0: Well, doll, knowing Mona like I do, that last crack she made should have put me on my guard. But my thoughts were on H.R. Harrison and his phone call. And in my mind, two things can't occupy the same place at the same time. H.R.H. is Mr. Hollywood himself, doll. His pictures gross like crazy. He's made more stars than the New York Planetarium. When H.R.H. calls, mine is not to reason why, like the poem said. Mine is but to run in and say, here I am, H.R.H., at your service.
1: Sit down, Leo.
0: Sure.
1: What I have to tell you now will make history.
0: I'm all agog, H.R.H.
1: First, let me ask you something. Was Valentino great?
0: Yes, H.R.H.
1: John Gilbert, Wallace Reed, were they great?
0: Yes, H.R.H.
1: And Gable, Power, Grant, and Douglas, are they great?
0: Yes, H.R.H.
1: Well, Leo, I have found the greatest of them all.
0: Who?
1: Ah, that is the question.
0: What?
1: Let me see if this door is locked.
2: Even the walls have ears. Now, Leo, we must be careful.
1: If another studio steals my find from under my nose, I'll kill myself.
0: Oh, no, H.R.H.
1: I told you over the phone that this was top secret. Well, I was wrong. This is top, top secret. I call it Operation Star. 3 days ago, I took my small son, Harold, to a parade.
0: What's that got to do with a star?
1: Don't interrupt. I am coming to that.
0: Oh, excuse me, H.R.H.
1: Harold, who is a budding genius, took some snapshots at the parade, and one of them had part of the watching crowd in the background. Maybe 30 people. Do I make myself clear?
0: I like Crystal, H.R.H.
1: I happened to look at Sonny's pictures after they were developed to give him some technical advice. Although he's so brilliant, I'm the only one who can teach him anything.
0: Oh, naturally.
1: That's when I saw the crowd picture and the star of the century. Here. Look at this, Busby.
0: The picture?
1: Yes.
0: Mm-hmm.
1: Mm-hmm. What?
0: Well, which one's the star, H.R.H.? All I see are a bunch of people lying the sidewalk.
1: Of course, that's all you see. That's all anyone sees. What's on the surface? It takes a man of vision to see below. A man of vision, Leo, who also uses a magnifying glass. Now look at the tall young man over here, through this glass.
0: Say.
1: Handsome?
0: He sure is.
1: Did you ever see such features, such poise, such éclat? I tell you, he's going to be the greatest thing in pictures since they invented actors.
0: What's his name, H.R.H.? Who is he?
1: That's exactly what I want to find out.
0: You don't know?
1: Of course I don't know. All I have is that picture. It's up to you to track him down.
0: Track him down?
1: I'm sending you on a hunt, Leo. A chase. To find the biggest moneymaker Supreme Pictures ever had. This will really make Supreme supreme. Now that I think of it, we'll call this Operation Chase. Not Operation Star. It has a more important ring to it.
0: But H.R.H.?
1: Wherever that Adonis is now, I want to find him. Money's no object, Leo. Spare no expense. But just make certain you don't spend more than 50 a day. Incidentally, this entire thing must be done on the QT.
0: We gotta look for him in secret?
1: No newspaper advertising for him, no radio contests and so on. No one in Hollywood must know who we're after. Or we may be scooped by Sincere Productions or some other outfit of that ilk.
0: You mean you want me to find one man out of I don't know how many in L.A. without even letting anyone know I'm doing it? That's impossible, H.R.H.
1: Impossible is a word no one uses in my presence, Busby.
0: Oh, don't get me wrong, H.R.H. I'm willing to give this a try. A big try, but you'll admit it's going to be kind of hard to see where to begin.
1: I'll leave the entire hunt up to you, Leo. You'll be master of your own destiny. And incidentally, that destiny will include a very fat contract for this young man, with you as his representative.
0: How much do you start him off with?
1: Leo. Leo, I'm surprised at you. My chagrin is boundless. How can you talk of money at a time like this?
0: Well, if he's going to be my client...
1: First, we must find him, and then we can proceed to the more sordid details.
0: Can I take the picture with me?
1: Yes, but guard it well, my boy, guard it well. Good luck to you, Leo. I give you my blessing on Operation Chase.
0: Well, doll, saying no to H.R. Harrison would have been like filing a petition of bankruptcy. So there was nothing I could do but follow orders. All I had was a snapshot. A rotten one at that. I didn't know how to start or where. The guy might not even be in L.A. anymore for all I knew. As long as H.R.H. made me keep it so secret, I couldn't even blow up the picture and put an ad in the papers. What I figured I needed was a detective, a private eye. So I looked up one near Vine and Sunset, dropped into his office.
3: Yeah?
0: Where's Mervyn Ogilvy?
3: You're looking at him now.
0: Ah, my name is Busby. Got a case for you.
3: Divorce evidence?
0: No, nothing like that.
3: Lose a relative?
0: Not exactly, but I am trying to locate somebody.
3: Who?
0: I don't know.
3: What?
0: Well, I don't know his name, but I got a photograph. Here.
3: How many people are you searching for? There's a mob in this picture.
0: Well, just one. You look at the picture through this magnifying glass here. You see that tall, handsome guy there in the middle?
3: Yeah.
0: Well, that's him.
3: Where was this picture taken?
0: At a parade in downtown L.A. last week. Can you find him for me?
3: What do you think I am, a magician? I got to have some leads to go by.
0: I don't have any leads. You're a detective, aren't you? Go ahead and detect.
3: Okay. I'll see what I can do.
0: Oh, what's your fee?
3: $50 a day in expenses.
0: Well, that's kind of high.
3: If you're looking for charity, try somewhere else.
0: All right. It's a deal. When will I hear from you?
3: As soon as I've got news.
0: Now, when will that be?
3: Maybe tomorrow. Maybe never. When you're chasing a shadow, you never know.
0: Well, there's only one hitch.
3: Yeah, what?
0: And this has got to be kept a secret. No publicity, you understand? That's important.
3: You got any other ways of making it harder for me?
0: Now, here's my card. I'll be waiting for your call. Well, Doc, 5 days went by, and I didn't hear a word from Murd. By this time, HRH is getting jumpy, and I'm keeping busy trying to calm him down.
4: What do you mean you've got no use?
0: Well, a thing like this takes time, HRH.
4: Well, I'm getting impatient.
0: Yeah, I know.
4: And I want results.
0: Well, I'll find him, HRH. I'll find him if I have to crawl all over L.A. on my hands and knees. Go along with me for a while.
4: See that you get in touch with me immediately when you do. Carry on, Busby, with Operation Chase.
0: Oh. Mona.
5: Good morning, Leo, darling.
0: Now, Mona, I'm busy now.
5: Oh, not too busy to talk to me.
0: Listen, I got big things in the fire. Come in some other time like a good doll, huh?
5: So you got big things on the fire, have you? What big things, Leo? A handsome, blonde, young giant, for instance, who was photographed at a parade?
0: How'd you know about him?
5: I know a lot more than you think I do. Sweetness. Well,
0: keep it quiet, will you, Mona? At least he's found.
5: He has been found.
0: What?
5: I repeat, you nauseating little man. He has been found.
0: You're kidding.
5: Remember Mervyn Ogilby, the private detective you went to?
0: You know about him, too.
5: Mm-hmm. Mervyn got me the evidence, my last three divorces. And he's crazy about me. He found your man. But he's not turning him over to you without my permission.
0: I don't believe it. Get me Mervyn Ogilby's office, quick.
5: You can save yourself a dime on that phone call, my precious little drip. I'm giving you facts. I've got the boy HRH is panting to put under contract, and I am not producing the gents until I get what I want.
0: Hello?
6: Mervyn Ogilby Associates. Ogilby speaking.
0: This is Leo Busby.
6: Greetings.
0: Did you find my man?
6: Natch. I always break my cases, Mr. Busby.
0: Well, why didn't you call me?
6: Sorry. No could do.
0: Where is he?
6: Well, are you looking for? Oh, he's in a good place.
0: Well, bring him over to my office.
6: I can't, Mr. Busby.
0: Why not?
6: Didn't you talk to Mona Carr yet?
0: What's she got to do with it?
6: I promised her I wouldn't turn him over without her okay.
0: Hey, who are you working for, Mona Carr or me? Who's paying you anyway?
6: I'll give you my fee back if you want it. But no boy until Mona says so.
0: This is blackmail, Ogilby.
6: With me, it's love.
0: Hello? Hello? Hello?
5: I told you not to waste your time, shrimp.
0: All right, Mona. What do you want?
5: The handsome? What do you think?
0: I warn you, Mona, you can ruin yourself in the business if you try to hijack HRA.
5: And I can make a deal with another studio by turning handsome over. He's quite a looker from what I've heard.
0: All right, Mona, you win. What's the proposition?
5: Suppose we go over to HRH's office, so I won't have to repeat myself. Give him a ring, Peanut, and tell him we're on our way.
0: Well, Gal, 20 minutes later, Mona was putting the burning cigarette butts to HRH's bare feet. When it came to turning on the heat, the dame was an old pro. And no matter how HRH squirmed, he couldn't get out of her stranglehold.
7: This is outrageous.
0: Well, now, take it easy, HRH. Remember, your liver...
7: Never mind my liver. This woman is trying to blackmail me.
5: Don't be silly, Mr. Harrison. I'm giving you something for nothing. Not only do you get the woman's home companion under contract, but you also get me. And you know what my name will mean at the box office.
7: I certainly do.
5: Well, take it or leave it. Star billing in your new opus, or no Handsome Harry for Supreme Pictures.
7: All right. You can have your contract. But on one condition.
5: What's that?
7: We get this boy signed up first.
5: And what's going to prevent you from handing me the well-known double cross?
7: Henry Harrison's word is as good as his bond.
5: Well, I'd still like to see it on paper.
0: Oh, Moni, you can trust HRH. I'm a witness to deal. You're safe enough.
5: Well, all right. But if anything goes wrong, you little weasel, I will have your head on a platter with an apple in your mouth.
7: Where is he?
5: Your new find? Mervyn's got him in a small hotel downtown.
7: Is he as handsome as he looks?
5: Even handsomer. Mervyn doesn't know much about pictures, but when I asked him a few questions, he said this guy he located couldn't walk down the street without having strange women try to tear chunks out of his hair.
7: Just as I thought. The attraction of the century. The ladies will be fighting like cats to get into the theaters just to look at him. Leo, go down to this Mervyn Ogilvy's office and arrange to pick the boy up immediately.
0: Right, H.R.H.
7: Wait. We still have to maintain secrecy. Operation Chase isn't finished until I have his name on a contract. Maybe you'd better get a police escort.
0: Oh, you think that's necessary?
7: Who knows? If one of the other studio heads lays eyes on him, they might kidnap him.
0: Well, they might.
7: Wait. I've got a great idea.
0: Yes, H.R.H.?
7: We'll bring him over in an ambulance.
5: An ambulance?
7: I'll hire a private one. Then no one will even suspect
0: him. Oh, but H.R.H.
7: You've got your orders, Busby. Carry them out.
0: Our next stop was Mervyn Ogilvy's office. And from there, we drove to a third-rate hotel near Oliveira Street. Mervyn led us up a flight of dingy stairs to a room on the second floor rear, where my new million-dollar client was waiting. Well, how did you locate him so fast, Mr. Oglesby?
3: Trade secret. I'll give you a hint. If you look real close to that photograph you gave me, you'd have seen that the boy you were after was leaning on some kind of a sign. I had the photo blown up to 20 times its size, and I saw it was a sandwich sign.
5: A sandwich sign?
3: Sure. With an ad on it. He was carrying around for a couple of bucks a day, and he just took it off for a minute to relax and watch the parade. I checked with the firm who had the ad on the sign, and they told me where he was living.
8: Can you imagine? Carrying a sandwich sign around for cakes and coffee and not knowing he's slated to be the biggest box office draw since Bingo. Oh, it's a small world, hmm?
0: Did you talk to him, Mr. Ogilvy?
3: No.
0: You didn't?
3: I checked with the room clerk downstairs and told him let me know if the kid made a move to leave the joint. I also waited in the lobby for a couple of hours to get a look at him, make sure he was the right cook.
0: And you saw him?
3: Much. Here's his room.
0: No answer.
3: He must be in. The clerk downstairs said he saw him come in half an hour ago. Try it again.
5: Maybe the door's open.
8: Yeah, it is.
3: Hey, look.
8: The room's empty.
5: The bureau doors are open. He must have passed and left.
3: And he's a deadbeat. The clerk doesn't know he's gone. I'll call down a check.
5: Oh, wouldn't that kill you? Now we have to look for him all over again.
0: Ogilvy's a fat head. He should have grabbed him and held on to him as soon as he was found.
5: Hey, what's all this green stuff on the floor?
0: Green stuff?
5: Yeah, looks like soup greens. No, the carrot tops.
0: You mean he's been eating carrot tops in here?
5: Oh, the poor kid. He's probably starving and down to his last dime.
3: He skipped all right. Clerk downstairs and he had a fit. Must have got out by the way of the fire escape over there.
0: Well, what do we do now, Sherlock Holmes?
3: We'll have to advertise, that's all.
0: I told you we could keep this under wraps.
3: Then you'll never find him again. Now listen, we can put a subtle ad in all the newspapers. He likes to be a sandwich man, doesn't he? Okay, we'll advertise the sandwich man. Give his description. We'll get results, I tell
0: you. I'll have to get HRH's permission first.
3: Then you better go over and talk to him now.
5: And don't forget to remind him that our bargain still stands. Mervyn's still working on the case, and I want my contract if he's found.
0: Say, we don't even know what his name is.
3: I asked the clerk yesterday. It's Jackdaw. Luke Jackdaw.
0: Jackdaw?
3: Don't ask me why. I'm not his godfather.
0: Okay. I'll go over and spill the bad news to HRH. And if he doesn't murder me outright, I'll call your office in an hour.
7: I can't believe it. I, who have lived such a decent, upstanding, honest life, I should be persecuted in this fashion.
0: Well, nobody's persecuting you, H.R.A.
7: No? Then what do you call it? I give you a simple assignment, and you louse it for the last minute.
0: If you'd only let us advertise.
7: Advertise? Why not? What difference does it make now?
0: You mean we can put an end to papers for it?
7: An hour ago, I discovered that the news had leaked out, Every studio in Hollywood's got spies out looking for him now. Spies, do you hear?
8: How'd they find out about him?
7: How? Because they have brains working for them, not imbeciles, that's how. When I heard they knew, I didn't care. I thought you had him safely under wraps by then. Now you come and tell me you escaped.
8: Well, it's every studio for itself, H.R.H., so we may as well use everything we got. We'll find him, I promise you.
7: You'd better. Because if you don't, Busby, you've collected your last 10%.
0: Well, we really poured it on, Dar. Personals in all the papers, radio announcements. We even stuck his picture up in the post office and offered a reward. But nothing happened. He disappeared into thin air, like they say. We never got a nibble. To make things worse, by this time all the other studios were spreading the net, too. It began to look as though even if he was found, we might not get him. But there was one thing I still couldn't figure. I had a hunch it might be an important clue. Those carrot tops in his hotel room. Carrot tops all over the floor.
3: You want to drive through Beverly Hills again? Now we can cover downtown L.A. once more.
0: We'll never find him on the street, Mr. Oglesby.
3: You can't tell. I'll turn left here.
0: Carrot tops.
3: What tops?
0: Carrot tops. What would a guy be doing eating all those carrots?
3: Maybe he was hungry.
0: What is he, a rabbit? When a man's hungry, buys a sandwich.
3: Carrots are cheaper than a sandwich.
0: That can't be the only reason.
3: All right. Maybe he likes carrots.
0: Oh, sure, he likes carrots. Everybody likes carrots, but that don't mean they eat them by the bushel. Like, if... Hey, Mr. Ogilvy, stop the car quick.
3: What's the matter?
8: That's him, standing over there by that bus stop. Look, he's getting into the bus.
9: We'll head it off 2 blocks up.
8: Traffic's
9: getting heavy. We're almost
8: bottled up. There's a bus. Come on, we'll park here and make a run for it. We can catch it before the light changes.
9: Okay.
8: Come on, Mr. Oldie. Wait! Hey, you bus! Wait for us!
9: We can just make it.
8: Open up! Open up! Here, I got the fare. See if you can see.
9: We must be on the other side of the town. Ah, the front end.
8: Come on.
9: Push
8: through. Oh, excuse me. Excuse me, lady. Oh, will you pardon me, please? Sorry, it's...
9: I beg pardon.
8: There he is. Up front.
9: He's getting off.
8: Hey, wait. Keep those doors open. No, we want to get out. Leave us out.
9: Hey, we're getting off. This is an emergency. I'm a private cop. Open that door.
8: Take Mr. Oldham.
3: What happened to him?
8: He got off in the middle of the block. He's gone again.
3: He can't be far away.
8: He must have gone into one of those houses. Come on. We're going to chase them all.
0: Well, Dom, for an hour, we went through every house on the block. Most of them were furnished room joints, the kind of places a carrot eater might hide out in. But we didn't have no luck until we hit the next to last place on the street. Small stone dump with a room to let sign in the window.
10: Yeah?
0: You're the landlady?
10: Who wants to know?
3: We're looking for someone.
10: Yeah? Who?
3: A fellow named Jackdaw, Mother.
10: There's no one here by that name, and I ain't your mother.
0: Well, I guess this one isn't it either.
8: Hey, Mr. Ogilvy, look.
3: Huh?
8: Inside near the door, a carrot top.
3: He must be here.
10: Oh, I told that young squirt not to bring his vegetables
8: in. And what's his name?
10: What's whose name?
8: The guy who likes the vegetables.
10: He calls himself Lucas.
3: What's he look like?
10: Well, he's rather good looking, I'd say.
8: A big blonde Apollo.
10: A big blonde what?
8: Well, a very handsome character.
10: He's blonde, all right.
8: Where is he?
10: He He's out now.
8: Oh, he can't be.
3: He might have walked back out while we were inside one of the other houses, Mr. Busby.
10: Say, who are you fellas anyway? What do you want with Lucas?
8: It's very important that we locate him.
3: I'm a private detective, see?
10: A detective? You mean he's done something?
8: Oh, no, he didn't do anything. This is strictly business. I'm a movie agent, see? We want him for pictures.
10: A movie agent? Well, I always wondered how a body got herself a screen test.
8: You want a screen test?
10: How do you think I'd make out, huh?
8: Well, look, you help us get Lucas, and you're in. Where'd he go?
10: Oh, he just went out to mosey around for a while, but he'll be back.
8: How soon?
10: Can't say.
8: Well, can one of us stay in his room when he returns?
10: Well, that's kind of regular, but seeing it's you...
8: Well, you wait here, Marvin. When you grab him, don't let him go. I'll go back and tell HRH the good news. As soon as Lucas or Jack Doar, whatever he calls himself, gets back, escort him to HRH's office in style. Well, Dal, he was our boy, all right. I found out later his real name was Lucas Jack Doar. The landlady got a little mixed up. Why don't you see him in pictures? To answer that question, I got to tell you what happened in HRH's office about an hour after I left Mervyn Ogilvy.
7: You did a great job, Leo. A great job. You'll always have the undying admiration of Supreme Pictures for your work today.
5: What about me?
7: Oh, you.
5: Yes, me. My contract still stands, doesn't it?
7: It stands all right. Just as soon as I make sure some other studio hasn't already got Jack Paw signed up.
8: Oh, you don't have to worry about that, HRH. Ogilvy will be here any minute now. I'm sure this guy hadn't spoken to anybody else.
7: Maybe that's Ogilvy. Come in. Come in.
11: Well, he's here.
7: Fine. Bring him in.
11: Inside, Lucas.
7: What's that he's eating?
5: Carrots.
7: Carrots? Mr. Jackdaw, let me congratulate you. We're going to give you a screen contact.
12: What's a screen contract?
7: I beg your pardon?
12: You fellas must be pulling my leg. What's all the fuss about?
7: Oh, no, that voice. No, not a voice like that. With such a face.
5: He's a hillbilly.
7: Oh.
8: HRH.
5: He's fainted.
8: Well, Dal, that's how it goes. With a voice like that, we should have found Lucas Jackdaw before they invented sound. It was a cinch we couldn't use him now. Mona didn't get a contract. I didn't get my client. And Lucas went back to the hills to eat more carrots. It just goes to show you... excuse me. Leo Busby and company.
4: Busby, HRH here. Are you alone?
8: Yes, HRH.
4: Make sure, because this is top secret. Super top secret. Come over to my office right away. My wife, who happens to be the smartest woman in Hollywood, was walking through the 5 and 10 the other day when she discovered a real find. Keep this under your hat, Busby. We'll call it...
13: In the animal world, there is the hunter and the hunted, hound and fox, hawk and sparrow, chicken and worm. But who is to judge precisely which is the pursuer or the pursued as we enter the chase? The Chase was created for the National Broadcasting Company by Lawrence Cleese. Heard in the cast were Kermit Murdoch, Leslie Woods, Ed Jerome, Abby Lewis, and Ralph Bell. The Chase is directed and transcribed by Fred Way. Fred Collins speaking. Next week, circumstantial evidence gets a stranglehold on an innocent man accused of murder in The Chase.
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0: Then nearly the greatest winter concern for Montreal residents is hockey. But this is no ordinary winter in Montreal. Only the climate is as usual, and Canadians have learned to deal with inclement weather. But in one particular neighborhood, there's something outside more terrible than snow. Or so it would seem to young Nicole Nugent. She enlisted the company of the gentle-mannered janitor of her building to join her in walking an hysterical woman, one Kathleen Windsor, safely home. Seeing the middle-aged woman's plush apartment and frilly little girl bedroom, and having witnessed her flirtatious manner with her male escort, Nicole concludes that the shadowy pursuer that Miss Windsor claimed was following her home in the night was merely the product of a lonely spinster's fertile imagination. But now, Kathleen Windsor is dead. And for Nicole Nugent, a story in the newspaper lends credence to the theory that there is a fiend on the loose, and he's somewhere, very close by. Face of the Foe will continue after this word.
1: If your house needs insulation, and you don't have storm windows and doors and caulking around the doors and windows, you could be spending 50% more than necessary on heating costs this winter. The National Bureau of Standards recommends 3 inches of insulation in the walls and under the floor of your house, and 6 inches in the attic. Weather stripping movable door and window joints and caulking around the frames will stop cold drafts. And storm windows and doors can drastically cut heat loss through glass. While you're thinking about heat loss, hot water pipes lose a lot of their heat going through cool basements, unless they have an insulated wrapping. So think seriously about spending a little money to save quite a bit. You will also save on short fuel supplies. For more information about cutting heating and cooling costs, send for a copy of the fact sheet Home Energy Savers. It's free from Consumer Information, Pueblo, Colorado, 81009.

0: Maybe the man who killed her was someone else, someone she knew.
1: Why do you say that?
0: How did he get in? She wouldn't open a door to a stranger, would she? Especially if she had really just escaped from a man following her.
1: Chris is right, Nicky. It doesn't make sense. It must have been someone she knew.
0: Which means it doesn't have anything to do with you and what happened last night. So try to put the whole thing out of your mind.
1: I'll fix us all a drink.
0: And then I'm going to say goodnight, Buffett. Let you put that poor stuffy head of yours to bed.
2: Bed was one thing, but sleep was another. My head began to throb. I didn't know whether it was from my cold or the image I couldn't keep out of my mind. Kathleen Windsor, with her little girl curls and big blue please-like-me eyes, lying lifeless beneath the ruffled canopy of her four-poster bed, under the sightless glass-button stare of the giant plush teddy bear in the corner. The sudden ring of the telephone startled me. Laura was evidently sleeping too soundly to hear it. Lucky Laura. Hello?

0: Miss Prescott?
1: No, this isn't...
0: Where is she?
1: Who is this?
0: Is she out with a boyfriend?
1: Who is this calling?
0: I'll call again.
1: Who was that, I wondered? As far as I knew, Laura had no man in her life. And the man on the phone, whoever he was, sounded like someone she wouldn't want to have in it. In the morning, I mentioned what happened.
2: Norman Roxburgh. I'm sure that's who it was. Holy, what a nerve. Calling and asking questions about my business. As if he had a right to know.
1: Who is he?
2: Oh, just someone in my restaurant administration class. Just hang up on him if he calls again.
1: But it seemed I'd barely gotten settled on the sofa and begun to drowse off when Laura gently shook me awake.
2: Sorry, Nicky, but I'm afraid you're going to have company.
1: Oh, no. Who?
2: Your Aunt Emily. She just phoned. I tried to put her off, but you know your Aunt Emily.
1: I wouldn't trade my Aunt Emily for a round dozen of anybody else's aunts. And granted, she was a little eccentric. Some people might even say crazy. The truth of the matter was, she was just gloriously herself, a blithe spirit. Unfortunately, though I was only 24 and she was close to 70, just listening to Aunt Emily took more energy than I was up to in my present condition.
3: You sound like a frog, dear. But never mind. They turn into princes, you know.
1: As bad as I felt, I had to admit the sight of Aunt Emily was like a spring tonic. Lately, she'd been attending Sunday feasts at the Park Avenue Hare Krishna Temple. She loved the food, the incense, the dancing, the hand clapping, and she generally dropped in at our apartment afterward, swathed in a sheet, with tilak painted on her forehead, and 108 Japa prayer beads adorning her scrawny neck. Today, however, she'd just come from her regular attendance at St. Simon's Church, for which she wore the slightly more conventional attire of a jaunty bright wool cape over knickers and argyle knee socks.
3: Laura, do you suppose I could have a drop or two of brandy?
2: Of course, we'll all have some. Be good for Nicky's cold.
3: I had some shocking news at church today, and I'm quite unstrung.
1: What news, Aunt Emily?
3: Murder! The second member of our church choir in a week. First Elsie, and now Kathleen.
1: Kathleen Windsor sang in the choir at your church?
3: And now she's been strangled by someone, the same as Elsie was. And both of them on Winnicott Road, where I live.
1: Oh, Aunt Emily.
3: I know, it's a bit unnerving. Everybody in the choir warned me to be careful. But I told them no one would bother killing an old woman like me. I've been getting some strange vibes from Kathleen lately.
1: What do you mean, vibes?
3: She just wasn't herself. She was usually so quiet and subdued. A good little girl, as her mother would say. But these past few weeks, something had really turned her on. She started acting all nervous and giggly.
1: Probably because her mother was away in the hospital. She felt free for a change.
3: That must have been it. I can't think of anything else it could be.
2: You don't suppose she could have found a boyfriend?
3: Heavens, no. Kathleen was deathly afraid of men.
1: Only what, Aunt Emily?
3: I remember one Sunday a month or so ago, just after her mother went into the hospital. Kathleen didn't stay after church for choir practice.
1: Was that unusual?
3: Very. She never missed choir practice. And as it happened, I had to skip that Sunday, too, because of a cold. I had a throat as froggy as yours, Nicky. No good for singing.
1: Well, so what happened, Aunt Emily?
3: Well, I was walking home, and about a block away from church, I could swear I saw Kathleen Windsor in a car with a man.
4: There's a little town in western Pennsylvania called Oil City, where they make peace of mind. They put it up in quart-sized green and white cans and ship millions of them all over the land to people who don't want to worry about their cars. This peace of mind for car owners is called Quaker State Motor Oil. The folks who make it are experts, men who really know motor oil, because that's been Quaker State's specialty for over 50 years. Quaker State starts with the finest natural petroleum the earth provides, 100% pure Pennsylvania-grade crude oil. Then they put it through step after step of refining and fortify it to fight heat and rust and dirt and wear and give your engine the protection it needs. Quaker State Motor Oil. Who says you can't buy it?

0: We'll return to our story in a moment.
1: Your Heart Association presents Stiller and Mira.
2: Honey, I'm going to test you.
3: Mm-hmm.
2: Now, if you have high blood pressure, what are the things you should do?
3: Watch your weight.
2: Right.
3: Follow your doctor's instructions on smoking.
2: Yeah.
3: Take your medicine.
2: Good.
3: Get plenty of rest.
2: Terrific. Hey, honey, let's stay home tonight, huh?
3: And exercise, but don't overdo it.
2: Right. We'll stay home tonight, okay? Okay?
3: Yeah, and you got to rest before you get tired, right?
2: Exactly. So we'll stay home tonight, okay?
3: Okay, we'll stay home tonight.
2: Terrific.
3: Hey, wait a minute.
2: What?
3: You don't happen to have high blood pressure, do you?
2: Me? Of course not. I have my checkup at the doctor. I'm terrific. And I made an appointment for you.
3: Why?
2: Because I love you. And only a doctor can tell.
1: Another way to protect your loved ones is to give to the Heart Fund.
4: This whole business is just another reminder that we should all live life to the fullest while we're here. So hurry and get rid of that cold, Nikki, and give that man of yours a kiss for me when you see him.
5: I will, Aunt Emily.
4: Don't disturb yourselves, dears. I'll see myself out. Oh, he wore flowing robes and sandals, and he came with love for all.
5: With a flourish of her cape, she pirouetted across the room and was gone. I was glad it was winter. With the streets frozen over with snow and sleet, Aunt Emily had temporarily stored away her favorite mode of transportation, a gleaming red motorcycle. I spent the rest of Sunday catching snatches of fevered sleep. Monday morning, I felt slightly more human, but not quite up to my job as secretary to the principal of Kensington School for Girls. When Laura left for work, I called in sick and went through my ritual of lighting the fire in the living room, bringing a blanket and Kleenex in from the bedroom, and curling up on the sofa again. I didn't stay curled up long.
6: Forgive me, mademoiselle, but I'm Detective Lieutenant Noel Philippe from Homicide.
5: Homicide?
6: You are Mademoiselle Nugent, are you not?
5: Yes, I am, but...
6: Then you're the person I've come to see. May I come in?
5: Yes, of course. I don't understand.
6: I wish to question you about Kathleen Windsor, the woman who was murdered. You knew her, did you not?
5: No, not really. I mean, I only met her once, briefly.
6: Briefly or not, mademoiselle, according to the information I've been given, you were one of the last persons to see Kathleen Windsor alive. You and a Monsieur Georges Montreuil.
5: Yes, that's true. But how did you...
6: Apparently, you didn't consider such a fact of sufficient importance to inform the police.
5: I'm sorry. I suppose I should have.
6: Yes, mademoiselle, you should have. But now I think you and I must have our little conversation, tardy though it may be.
5: Lieutenant Philippe was of medium height with a weary face and bleak gray eyes that looked as though they'd seen too much of the seamy side of life. He looked like a tired bloodhound as he trailed me into the living room and sank heavily into the chair by the fire.
6: Please tell me everything that happened when Miss Windsor came here last Friday night. Do not omit anything, no matter how trivial it may seem.
5: Lieutenant?
6: Yes, mademoiselle?
5: The two murders on Winnicott Road, do you think the same person committed them both?
6: It is too soon to draw such conclusions. A psychopath may read of a murder in the paper, and his feverish brain is inspired to duplicate the act. Thus, one murder often leads to another.
5: What a terrible thought.
6: In the two incidents on Winnicott Road, there is the similarity in the method of murder, strangulation. But there is also an important difference. The Grunberger woman had not been sexually molested. The Windsor woman was. Of course, in the Grunberger case, the killer may have intended to molest his victim, but did not have the time. The car in the garage was running, and he knew the owner might return at any moment.
5: It's all too terrible to think about.
6: Yes, Murder is never pleasant to contemplate, mademoiselle. But in the event of two murders of women in your immediate vicinity, I suggest you must give it some thought.
5: Oh, yes, we will. We'll be careful.
6: There is sometimes a sexual element in murders by strangulation. We may be dealing with a sexual deviant.
5: Have you talked to Mr. Matry, Lieutenant? Perhaps he might remember something I've forgotten.
6: Ah, I was wondering when you would think to bring up Monsieur Matry. He was, after all, the only other known person to be with Kathleen Windsor just before her death.
5: He's a very nice man, Lieutenant. I'm sure you'd find him most obliging.
6: Ah, I'm afraid, Mademoiselle Nugent, at this moment we do not find him so. Mr. Matry, it seems, has disappeared before we could question him.
5: Disappeared?
6: Tell me what you know of the man.
5: Not very much, I suppose. I've lived here a year, and he's always been very polite and helpful.
6: And that is why you thought of him to accompany you and Miss Windsor to her home, is that correct?
5: Yes. And also, I remembered his telling me once that he liked to take walks at night.
6: Ah.
5: But, Lieutenant, that doesn't mean he walked around murdering women.
6: Oh, perhaps not. Perhaps not. But then, what reason do you suggest he had for not wanting to be questioned by the police?
5: A very good one, as a matter of fact. I'm thinking of a conversation I had with him last summer. He was working outside in the garden, and I was admiring the flowers he planted. He told me then how he had fled from Hungary in the 1956 revolution, how terrible it was there for his family and himself. He was so thankful to be living here in Montreal.
6: Yes, oh, that's very interesting.
5: Well, don't you see? No wonder he ran away from the police. He was afraid from his past experiences.
6: Huh. A sound enough theory, perhaps, mademoiselle. Except for one thing.
5: What is that, Lieutenant?
6: I'm afraid we have uncovered another reason for his fear of the police. The record shows that your nice, quiet Monsieur Matry has actually served two terms in prison.
5: What for?
6: For molesting women, mademoiselle.
0: Agent Darrell Hutchison of Garden City, Georgia, explains why personal service and car insurance is just as important as State Farm Mutual's low rates.
7: We are not always the lowest price that an individual can find for insurance. I have had people come by that have already gotten prices from other companies. They come by, and this particular time, we were a little higher than they were. But after talking with them, tell them that I can give them one thing that the other company cannot give them, and that is my personalized service. They know that I am here. I'm here to stay as an agent. And these points make a difference. They don't want to be treated as a number. They still want to be treated as an individual, especially when they have a claim problem. They want to be given service because that's what they're paying for.
8: The good neighbor.
0: The Zero Hour continues after this.

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0: The most puzzling aspect of the Kathleen Windsor murder is how the killer got into her apartment. There was no sign of forced entry, which leads to the obvious conclusion that she willingly opened the door to whomever it was.
1: And do you think it might have been George Mitry?
0: He had witnessed the type of woman she was and knew that she was alone in her apartment. He could very easily have returned and gained admittance on the pretext that he wanted to be certain everything was all right.
1: And do you think she would have let him in?
0: Mademoiselle, have you not been insisting all along that he was not the type that anyone would take to be a murderer?
1: Lieutenant Philippe had made his point. He lifted himself wearily out of his chair, reclaimed his battered hat, and left me with the information that a man would be stationed at our building in the event that George Mitry returned. When I finally crawled back into my cocoon by the fire, I was shivering again, but this time it wasn't from the cold. Luckily, Chris chose just the right moment to cheer me up with a phone call.
2: Stop trying to blame yourself, Muffet. You had no way of knowing about Mr. Mitry. Maybe he isn't a murderer. Maybe he's just a sweet little dirty old man.
1: Oh, Chris, I'm so glad you called.
2: Well, I figured you might need a little cheering up. And how about continuing the treatment with a night out this Friday, if you're feeling okay by then?
1: If I'm not okay by then, I'll never be.
2: Guy and Lisa have invited us to a play and a buffet supper at their place afterward.
1: Sounds like the perfect cure for a shut-in. What's the play about?
2: Oh, something written by a friend of Guy's, a comedy.
1: Just as long as it isn't a murder mystery. Even if the play were disappointing, an evening with Lisa and one of her buffet suppers could never be. She was a friend from my school days, and Chris had become as fond of her as I was. Lisa had met and married Guy Sabourin less than a year ago. Unfortunately, neither Chris nor I liked the man, but we'd learned to tolerate him for Lisa's sake. At the moment, I found myself thinking I was going to have to get well by Friday night if I were going to stomach a whole evening in Guy Sabourin's company. Hello?
3: Aunt Emily, Nicky. How are you feeling?
1: Oh, getting better. And you?
3: Splendid. Nicky, I was wondering, do you suppose Laura will be willing to bake a birthday cake for me? I'd pay her for the ingredients, of course. Laura makes such beautiful cakes. And Donald, such a nice boy. So much soul.
1: Well, I'm sure Laura would love to, Aunt Emily. But who is Donald?
3: Donald Hamill. I got him from the drop-in center.
1: The drop-in center?
3: For homeless youth, on Leary. He comes from Windsor. Couldn't stand it at home and ran away. Says he won't go back again, and I don't blame him from what he tells me.
1: Aunt Emily, you didn't...
3: Bring him home with me? Well, of course I did. Where else was there for the poor boy to go? I'm going to keep him with me until he finds a job and can look after himself.
1: Aunt Emily, I don't think it's very wise of you to take in some strange boy like that.
3: Oh, Donald isn't strange. He's a very good boy. Awfully quiet and shy, but not sullen like Tony. Now, you're right about Tony. He is a strange boy, and I'm not so sure I should have let him come home with me.
1: Who is Tony, Aunt Emily?
3: Tony Bartha, Donald's friend. Although I wonder if he really is. I know for a fact Tony's going steady with Mary Jane. And I'm afraid he has Donald flirting with her.
1: Mary Jane? Is that someone else you brought home with you?
3: Oh, dear, no. Mary Jane is marijuana, dear.
1: You mean Tony Bartha's into drugs? Oh, Aunt Emily, I don't think you should let him stay with you.
3: Don't worry. I'm not going to for long. I don't like his attitude. Cheers.
1: The rest of the day passed uneventfully, except for another encounter with T. Oliphant when I went to the lobby to get the mail. I was wearing a cable-knit sweater and my oldest pair of corduroy slacks for warmth, and T. Oliphant looked me up and down in the same manner that he had Kathleen Windsor. A new thought occurred to me. Maybe he just didn't approve of women wearing pants. I scuttled past him quickly and hurried back to the sheltering circle of my fire like primitive man huddling against evil spirits. A few moments later, I had fallen sound asleep. It was dark in the room when I woke up. Laura had her class on Monday nights and didn't come home for dinner. The room was chilly. I put more wood on the fire and turned on the lamp. I thought of all the things I needed to do before I left on my trip to Jamaica. Clothes to sew, laundry to do, Christmas presents to wrap. I still didn't have the energy. I picked up a book to read, making certain it wasn't the one I'd been reading the night Kathleen Windsor had come pounding on my door. Laura came in so quietly I didn't hear her. I gave a start when she suddenly materialized beside me. She looked strange, her face pale, her eyes staring. Laura, is something wrong?
4: There's someone with me, Nicky. May I ask him in?
1: Of course. She walked to the hall and in a moment returned with a man at her side. Pleasant looking, sensitive features, with dark blonde hair that just brushed the collar of his expensively tailored suit.
4: Mr. Brooke, this is my roommate, Nicole Nugent. Nicky, this is Julian Brooke.
2: How do you do?
1: I'm pleased to meet you, Mr. Brooke. Laura, what's wrong? Something is, I can tell.
2: I'm afraid Miss Prescott doesn't feel yet like talking about it, Miss Nugent. You see, she's just had a ruddy bad scare.
1: Laura, what happened?
2: A man attacked her on the street. Tried to drag her off into the park.

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1: Once upon a time, there was a beautiful forest where everything was all lovely and green and peaceful. Sunlight fell in ribbons of daylight through its trees. Birds flew in the quiet air above it. Deer and rabbits found secret hiding places to play, for it was truly a beautiful place. And then one day, into this beautiful emerald forest, a new creature came. A creature called Man. And Man brought with him fire to warm him against the night. Only with his fire, Man did not bring caution, and the fire got away from him suddenly. And the beautiful forest was no more. And yet there might easily be a different ending. For if Man is careful with his fire, he need never say, once upon a time, there was a beautiful forest.
2: I'm Lucille Maness, an unsuccessful big businesswoman, and I'd like to tell you a little bit about my unsuccessful business. Well, I was the co-founder of this woman's book club, but we ran into a little trouble. We had all kinds of problems, so I called SCORE. That's the Service Corps of Retired Executives. They're retired executives who volunteer
3: to help small businesses. I went over and discovered Lucille was in deep trouble. I made several simple business suggestions. I also strongly recommended the club seek incorporation with a well-established women's magazine until its membership increased sufficiently.
2: Unfortunately, one of my associates really didn't like the idea of a man giving us advice, so she wrote herself a check with the remainder of what we had left in the treasury and took off. Well, Mr. Krause came back to help again.
3: A man who knows how to solve problems likes to keep solving them.
4: Volunteer for SCORE. SCORE is one part of action. Action is doing something.
5: There is something you can do.
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0: 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Zero Hour is produced and directed by Elliot Lewis. 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Hugh Douglas speaking. 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
3: Special Agent B-9 reporting for assignment.
1: B-9, this is a counterfeiting case. We have been brought to this country by a certain high-ranking official to supplement the police activity. Every big city in this nation has been flooded with bad money. The evidence collected so far points to this city as the distribution center. However, the police have been unable to trace the money's origin. To me, that suggests that perhaps it is being printed outside this country's border and smuggled in. Here are the records containing all known facts. Contact the local police, but follow our own methods. Keep me informed.

0: A few hours after B-9 was assigned to the case, he was called by the police, whom he had contacted immediately. Hello?
1: Yes, this is Special Agent B-9 speaking. What's that? A man was arrested early this evening carrying a package of the bills. You're holding him. Yes, I'll be right down. Thank you for calling me.
2: What was it, B-9?
1: It may be our first break. As soon as K-7 assigned me to this case, I had a frank talk with the local police. I told them that we suspected the counterfeit money might be smuggled into this country. They've just arrested a man who was carrying a package of the bills on his person. They called me because he's a foreigner. Come on, Major. We're going to the police station.

0: few minutes later, B-9 questioned the prisoner.
1: What's your name?
2: Adler. Max Adler.
1: How long have you been in this country?
2: 2 years.
1: I suppose you don't know this money you had was counterfeit.
2: I don't know anything about it. A man gave it to me to deliver. He told me I was to give it to a man in a black car in front of the place where I was arrested.
1: Where did you get the bill you tried to pass?
2: It was the one they paid me for delivering the package.
1: They gave you that much money to deliver a package?
2: Yes.
1: Who was the man who hired you?
2: I don't know. I never saw him before. He came up to me and asked me if I wanted to make some money.
1: So you don't know the name of the man who gave you the package of money or the name of the man you were delivering it to?
2: I told you. I said the man would be waiting in a black car.
1: What did the man who hired you look like? You must have seen him.
2: He was tall and he had light hair and that's all I remember.
1: You have a very convenient memory, haven't you, Max?
2: I don't know what you mean.
1: Never mind. You can go.
2: You mean I'm free?
1: No. Not until you tell the truth. You will find a police officer waiting outside that door. Now get out.
2: I don't know anything more. I've told you everything.
1: Right out that door there. Right. Go on.
3: He might be telling the truth, B-9. Will you question him again tomorrow?
1: No, Rita. Tomorrow he'll be taken to court. I'm going to see that he's allowed to go free on low bail.
3: Free? But why?
1: First, because I want to see if anyone shows up to help him get out of custody. I want to find out if he has any friends. And second, I want him free so that he...

0: Before court opened the next morning, B-9 learned some facts about the man Adler. He confirmed the fact that he was an alien. He also learned that he was active in a party which claimed its activities were patriotic, but which actually sought to undermine the government and its leaders. It was nearly night before B-9 returned to his laboratory and talked again with Rita.
1: Well, B-9, I expected you early in the afternoon.
2: I know, Rita. It was nearly noon before I left the court, and I checked on the man who put up the bail for the man Adler.
1: Then someone did put it up.
2: Yes, Rita. The bail was supplied by the secretary of the party Adler belongs to. I'm more than ever convinced there's some connection. Now I want to make a microscopic examination of one of the bills. A microscope is all set up here. Hand me one of the bills, please.
1: Here's one.
2: I'll do just this. Oh, I'll turn on that light. It's better. Yes, just as Hargraves said.
1: Who is Hargraves?
2: A great expert on papers, Rita. I called on him this afternoon also. He told me how to recognize paper made in different countries. Of course, I may be wrong, but from what I see under the microscope, the paper in this bill was made in another country.
1: Which one?
2: The same one Max Adler came from here. The country that sponsors his political party.
1: One of the totalitarian states.
2: Yes. I'll get it. I'm expecting a report from L6. Hello? Yes, this is B9. Oh, yes, L6. What? Adler killed? When? Yes, I see. Rita and I will come immediately. Yes, we're leaving now.
1: Adler was killed?
2: He was shot a few minutes ago, Rita. They wanted to make sure that he didn't talk. Come on. We're getting a cab at once.

0: A few minutes later, B-9 arrived at the scene of the crime. He talked with the police lieutenant.
1: Have you found out anything yet?
2: Not much, sir. We found the gun near the body.
1: Where is it now?
2: I've got it. Wrapped in a handkerchief to keep the fingerprints. Here, don't touch it.
1: I don't need to touch it, Lieutenant. I merely want to see what make it is.
2: It must have been made in another country.
1: It was. This gun was manufactured in the country of a man who was murdered. One thing more. Have you seen another special agent here since the shooting?
2: No. There was no one here when we arrived.
1: And I'll see you later, Lieutenant. And when I do, I may have some information.

0: B9 knew that L6 was following the man Max Adler, and that he must have witnessed the murder. Knowing this, he returned to his laboratory and waited for L6's report. Within an hour, he received a call.
1: Hello? Oh, yes, L6. Yes. Max Adler was shot from a car. You got the number? Yes. Yes, I've got the address. Go back to headquarters. I'll call you there if I need you.
0: L6 had succeeded not only in getting the license of the car, but in trailing it to the home of the man who was driving. Later that night, Agent B9 and Rita approached the house in the darkness.
1: There's a light in the side window, Rita. If we're lucky, we may be able to see who's in the room.
2: You know who lives here?
1: Yes, Rita. The net's closing in. The man who lives in this house is the head of the party Max Adler belonged to. K7 was right. Consider the facts. The money is printed on paper manufactured in another country. Adler was from that country. The gun he was killed with came from there. And the man who lives in this house came from there, too.
2: It all fits together, but it's not enough to make an arrest.
1: No, parts of the jigsaw puzzle are still missing. We've got to find those missing parts. Keep your voice down. We're close to the house now.
2: There's two men in there.
1: Yes, I see them. Perhaps if we get closer, we can hear.
3: We have nothing to fear. Police will not be able to question Max.
4: But they will be watching for the counterfeit money more than ever.
3: Oh? I am not passing it, neither are you. The others don't even know who I am.
4: Yeah, they know me.
3: Perhaps you want to stop working for me?
4: No, I did not mean that.
3: I tell you there is nothing to worry about. We have plenty of bills on hand. They are so good even the banks are fooled by them. See, they are better than ever.
4: The police will never suspect them.
3: Fools, they will never even find them. Now, here are the bills you are to deliver tomorrow.
4: Oh, this much?
3: The party needs money. They are planning some new activity. Here, take them. Deliver them in the morning to the passage.
4: This is a big bundle.
3: And you have your car. Now, good night, my friend. I will see you tomorrow night.
1: Quickly, we'll go around in front of the house. He's going to come out. Stay behind me.
2: Will you arrest him?
1: Yes. Then we'll go in and arrest Selman. Now, here's the front. Keep down behind this bush.
2: He should be out in a minute.
1: The light was just turned on in the hall.
2: He's coming out.
1: Keep down.
5: Put up your hands. You're under arrest.
6: No. No.
2: B9, he's running away. He fell, B9. You hit him.
5: Wait. Keep back until I look at him.
2: Is he?
1: Yes, he's dead.
3: What is it? What has happened? Who is the man on the walk?
1: I think you'll know him. He just left your house, Selman.
3: No. No, you are wrong. I've never seen him. A burglar, maybe.
1: It's no use, Selman. You know this man. You just handed him the package of counterfeit money that's lying beside him. Your fingerprints are on the package. I arrest you on the charge of passing counterfeit money and for the murder of Max Adler.
7: Special Agent B9 reporting, K7. I've arrested Roxas Selman, the man responsible for the distribution of counterfeit money in this country. One of his confederates was killed resisting arrest. The entire counterfeit organization in this country has been rounded up as a result of the records found in Selman's home. Selman is held on the additional charge of murder.

It is not unusual to find criminals linked with organizations and subversive parties whose objects are the overthrow of a government. Ill-gotten gains often help support these secret causes. To me, this is natural, for all men who would disrupt the course of a peaceful nation are criminals. Listen for my next story. This is K7 speaking.

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1: Strange Wills. Starring the distinguished Hollywood actor Warren William, and featuring William Conrad and Nina Clowden, with Howard Culver and an all-star Hollywood cast. 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
2: Dead men's wills are often strange. We cannot attempt to understand them or try to find the answers. We can but tell the story.
3: This is Warren William bringing you the story, Portsmouth Square. But first, a brief word from your announcer.

0: And now, Portsmouth Square, starring Warren William as the probate lawyer, John Francis O'Connell.
1: The discovery of gold in the Sacramento Valley brought thousands of daring, reckless men to San Francisco and the gold fields. In their wake came the human vultures, thieves, gamblers, and adventurous women. These pillars of the underworld built the Barbary Coast, a section of San Francisco dedicated to depravity, vice, and glamour. Among the worst dives on Portsmouth Square, the heart of the Barbary Coast, was Horseshoe Harry's Emporium. Tall, handsome, and exceedingly wicked, Horseshoe Harry had the reputation of never turning down a dishonest dollar, nor a pretty woman. One night, a girl walked into Horseshoe Harry's Emporium. Her eyes were blue, her chin firm, and her dress obviously of Eastern cut. Her unexpected appearance threw the place into a furor. Pushing her way through the shouting, milling crowd, she finally reached one of the waiter girls whose short dress just met the top of her long black silk stocking.
2: I beg your pardon.
3: What you trying to do, start a riot?
2: Where can I find Mr. Horseshoe Harry?
3: What you want him for? You don't see girls unless by invitation. Anyway, if you're half as smart as you look, you better blow like a breeze before you get manhandled.
4: What's the matter, girlie? Ain't I good enough for you?
2: Please.
4: Come on, sugar. I got gold. Lots of gold.
5: Yeah, but be buying you drinks, sister. Champagne water right from Paris.
4: Yeah, I ain't seen nothing as pretty as you since I left St. Joe. How about a kiss, sweetie?
2: I beg your pardon.
5: Oh, listen to her. She begs her pardon.
6: Got you. Break it up. What's going on here? All right, one side. Come on, you want one side. Let me through.
5: Well, I'll be. Say, who are you?
2: Are you Mr. Horseshoe Harry?
5: The next one that laughs while Horseshoe Harry is talking to this lady gets a handful of knuckles. Now then, lady, maybe we can hear ourselves talk.
2: Oh, then you are. You're Mr. Horseshoe Harry.
5: That's right. Now, what do you want to see me about?
2: Well, it's rather personal.
5: Personal, is it? Well, all right, we'll go to my office. How'll that be?
2: I'd appreciate it.
5: All right, you mugs, go back to your fun.
7: Okay, come on. Hey, boy.
5: All right, what can I do for you, miss?
2: Marcel, Lily Marcel.
5: Ah, Lily Marcel. Ah, that's a pretty name.
2: My brother and I arrived in San Francisco the day before yesterday. Last night he disappeared.
5: Ah.
2: They told me down at the waterfront to see you. You might know where he is. Oh, please, Mr. Horseshoe. Have you shanghaied him?
5: Lily, it's this way with me. I break every rule in the book, all but one. Horseshoe Harry's never gone in for shanghaiing. You want to know why? Well, I'll tell you. Those men come back someday with only one thought in their minds, to kill the guy that sold them to some devil of a sea captain. And I figure the worry ain't worth the money, Lily.
2: How long does it take before they come back?
5: Oh, sometimes a year, sometimes longer. Sometimes never.
2: I see. Well, thank you, Mr. Horseshoe. You've been very kind and honest.
5: What are you going to do, Lily? Go back east?
2: Oh, I can't do that. I've got to wait here for him.
5: Well, it's none of my business, but what's a nice girl like you going to do out here? It's a rough place for a lady.
2: Well, when we came out here, my brother intended to go on to the gold fields, and I was going to teach music. I'm a pianist.
5: You a pianist?
2: Mm-hmm.
5: Hey, wait a minute. Maybe we can make a deal. I need a piano player right down here at the Emporium. A girl piano player on the Barbary... Why, you'd be sensational. A girl piano player in Horseshoe Harry's Emporium.
2: You honestly think they'd like classical music here?
5: I honestly don't, Lily, but who are they to know what they like or don't like? I'm still the guy that decides things around here. Well?
2: Well, Mr. Horseshoe Harry, it looks as though you've hired yourself a piano player. Heaven help me. And them.

And how did this clientele of Horseshoe Harry's Emporium take to the classics? At first they were skeptical, until they heard Lily play. Her talent was unquestioned, her interpretation of the masters unexcelled.

0: In a short space of time, Horseshoe Harry's Emporium became the most popular spot on Portsmouth Square, the most famous on the entire Barbary Coast. On one occasion, Horseshoe Harry, standing alongside the piano, held up his hand, and that meant silence. Harry had something to say.
1: Listen, folks, I got a surprise for you.
2: Well, what is it, Horseshoe?
1: Today, I sent one of them newfangled things they call cablegrams to a man in Berlin, Germany. There's a man who lives there by the name of Carl Beckstein. He makes pianos. And I ordered the finest piano that money can buy. I told him to make me the finest piano in the whole world. Yes, sir, nothing's too good for our Lily.
3: Thank you, Harry. Thank you so much.
1: I mean it, Lily. Nothing's too good for you. Not even the finest piano in the world.

0: Nearly a year later, Carl Bechstein was putting the finishing touches on the finest concert piano he had ever made. As he polished its dark mahogany surface, he wondered about this new city in America called San Francisco. This wild, desolate place filled with savage Indians, where the streets were paved with gold. What would these people be doing with his finest piano? And as he wondered...
1: Bechstein, it is I, Richard Willem Wagner, come to see you.
2: Oh, it is you, Herr Wagner. Welcome, welcome.
1: We have come to see this marvelous piano, Carl.
2: We, Herr Wagner?
1: Yeah, the other two will be here in just a moment.
2: The other two?
1: Yeah, Anton Rubinstein and that plagiarist of good music, Franz Liszt.
2: You call Herr Liszt a plagiarist? He should hear you talk, Herr Wagner.
1: I'll tell him to his face. He has not one original note in his big fat head.
2: But what about his compositions and his operas?
1: Do you know why I had you put drawers on the last piano you made for me, Herr Bechstein? Drawers that I can lock?
2: Nein, Herr Wagner.
1: Because now he can't steal any more of my music. He's got to write his own. He's a thief.
3: Oh, I'm being called a thief again, eh? To think that I would steal Wagner's music. Funeral music.
1: You see, Bechstein, already he knows what I think of him.
2: Welcome, Herr Liszt and Herr Rubinstein. My little workshop is greatly honored.
4: I have come all the way from Moskva, Carl, to see your new piano. News travels fast.
2: If you gentlemen will follow me.
5: Magnificent. Es ist wunderbar, Bechstein, sehr wunderbar.
4: Oh, what I wouldn't give to have this piano in my conservatory in Russia. May I play it, gentlemen?
1: Who would deny that right to the greatest pianist in the world? Of course, my dear friend Anton. That is, of course, if this other so-called composer doesn't object.
4: All right, you can laugh, Wagner. But here is one of Liszt's compositions that will live forever.

0: Anton Rubinstein, you are a genius. I envy you with my whole heart and soul.
1: I couldn't make a better speech if I tried, Anton.
2: A worthy piano, Carl. Worthy of the great name of Bechstein. And to think this piano is leaving Europe.
0: America. The new world. It's unbelievable they should order such a wonderful instrument.
1: Why can't the three of us give Bechstein's masterpiece a parting tribute?
0: Well, now, what crazy idea have you got in your head, Franz?
1: Let's all sign our names on the sounding board. You, Richard Wagner, a German. Anton Rubinstein, Russian. I, Franz Liszt, a Hungarian. Three individuals, three races, living harmoniously together in our world of music.
0: The first good idea you've ever had, Franz Liszt. Yes, we three will sign our names as a challenge to all those who do not believe in the brotherhood of man. Herr Bechstein, get pen and ink. Let me be the first to sign.

Part two of Portsmouth Square, written by Ken Crepine and directed by Robert Webster Light, will continue in just a moment. First, here is a word from your announcer.

0: Now back to Act Two of The Strange Will's story, Portsmouth Square, starring Warren William as John Francis O'Connell.
1: The piano, the finest piano in the world, left Berlin the next day on his journey to America. When Horseshoe Harry received notice that the piano was finally on its way, it called for a celebration, a private celebration over a late supper. After the dishes had been cleared away in Harry's apartment over the Emporium, he sat back, lit a cigar, and looked at Lily. Harry was happy and hopeful.
2: Well, Lily, it's coming.
3: Oh, I can hardly wait.
2: Lily, you've been here almost a year. Any regrets?
3: Two of them, Harry.
2: Huh?
3: Just two.
2: What are they?
3: One, that my brother hasn't come back yet.
2: Oh, he could come back any day now, Lily. You know that. What's the other?
3: Well, I regret that I didn't meet you sooner. Much sooner.
2: Even though I'm a scoundrel?
3: Oh, I know better than that.
2: Ah, Lily, you made me very happy.
3: You know, Harry, you're not very observant, or you would have noticed before.
2: Huh? Notice what?
3: That I'm very happy, too. You see, I'm in love with you, Harry. Very much in love.

And finally, when the Concert Grand ended its tortuous journey that took it through terrifying blizzards and sun-baked desert on its way to California, Harry decided to cast reason to the four winds and enter upon the biggest gamble of his career. He rented the Prince's Theater on Nob Hill for an evening of musical entertainment and culture. He placarded the city with garish signs announcing the occasion. Surprisingly enough, the night of the concert, Nob Hill society packed the theater, not only to see this marvelous piano, but to hear Lily, the girl who caused such a sensation on the Barbary Coast. Harry arrived at the concert with his shirt front ablaze with diamond studs. A huge diamond horseshoe adorned his cravat. He swaggered in and took his seat in the third row, completely ignoring the hushed whispers, oblivious to the knowing glances that passed from person to person. Finally, the curtain rose, and Lily, charming and beautifully gowned, began to play. Lily was a symphony of grace and motion. She had picked for her first number Mendelssohn's magnificent Rondo Capriccioso. The touch was strong, forceful. Here was a young American artist knocking at the door of genius, one that even Wagner, Liszt, and Rubinstein would have applauded. The audience listened, spellbound and entranced.

0: During the intermission, a young couple sitting just behind Harry were talking. Harry couldn't help but overhear what they were saying.
1: Isn't it a shame that a girl as beautiful and talented as she has to stay on that wicked Barbary coast?
2: Well, she doesn't have to stay there. They say she's in love with that horrible character who calls himself Horseshoe Harry.
1: Doesn't he realize that he's ruining her life, her career, by associating with her? No one respectable will have anything to do with her.
2: Well, I've heard he locks her up at night. Would kill any man who looks at her.
1: Oh, that man, that horrible egotist. Just who does he think he is?
0: As Lily came back on the stage for her next number, Horseshoe Harry walked slowly out of the theater. For the first time in his life, he felt ashamed. He walked slowly back to Portsmouth Square. He wanted to be alone. There were things to think over, decisions to make. Finally, when Lily returned, fresh from her conquest of Nob Hill, Harry called her into his office. He knew now what he had to do, and it wasn't easy.
1: Harry, what happened? Why did you leave the theater before...
3: I came home, back to the Barbary Coast where I belong.
1: Well, didn't I make you proud, Harry?
3: You were wonderful, Lily, marvelous. That's what I want to talk to you about.
1: How wonderful I am to you?
3: Lily, I'm going to send you away.
1: Send me away? But what have I done?
3: One day you'll be a great artist, Lily. You can never really belong to just me. You belong to all of us, to the world.
1: But I'd rather belong just to you.
3: I'm going to send you to New York and later to Europe. You're going to have the finest musical education money can buy.
1: What's wrong tonight? What's happened? I'd hope that after the concert... Well, I'd rather hoped we'd be getting...
3: Lily, I've always been honest with you, haven't I?
1: Yes, you have.
3: Well, then, I want to tell you now that we can never be married.
1: Never be married? I don't understand.
3: I got a wife back east. I'm already married. Now do you understand?
1: Oh, Harry... You should have told me.
3: Now do you see why you have to go away?
1: Very well, then, Harry. I'll go. I'll be ready to leave in the morning.

0: And so it was that Lily Marcel went out of Horseshoe Harry's life, if not his heart. Finally, 6 years later, after her fame as a concert pianist was worldwide, Harry received his last letter from her. She told him that she intended to be married. Upon hearing the news, Harry sold his emporium and retired into seclusion. He kept only the piano. His link between a colorful past and a bleak future. Years later, his money gone, he was forced to offer even his piano for sale. Accordingly, he made arrangements to have it sold at auction in San Francisco. The night of the sale, Horseshoe Harry arrived at the auction rooms early. He wanted to have a last few minutes alone with his concert grand. He entered the room and walked slowly over to where it stood.
1: Goodbye, my friend. Hey, remember the night we went to Nob Hill? You were wonderful. Lily and you. Lily and you. Other people cheered and applauded. I remember. I can remember the tune. It went like this.

0: I play it for you again, Harry.
1: Huh? Lily, you.
0: Harry. Oh, my darling.
1: You, here, what are you doing here?
0: I came to buy our piano, Harry. The finest piano in the whole world. Remember?
1: To buy our piano?
0: Yes, I'm going to take it home. Our home, Harry.
1: But you wrote me a letter. You said you were going to be married.
0: Can't a lady change her mind? Especially if she finds out that there's only one man that she can ever really love.
1: Only one man?
0: A lovable old liar who told her he had a wife.
1: Then you know, Lily?
0: Yes, I know. I read the deed you signed when you sold the Emporium. It said, Horseshoe Harry, a bachelor.

0: And now back to Portsmouth Square with Warren William as John Francis O'Connell.
1: I feel certain that somewhere in that Valhalla of all good musicians, Lily Marcel is an honored guest in the illustrious family of famous artists and composers. And somehow I feel that her great talent did not end with her death, but lives on, endless as time, as universal as the firmament. And standing by her side, watching her fingers as they glide over the celestial keyboard, will be the man who was responsible for her great success. That unforgettable and lovable character who brought class and the classics to the Barbary Coast, Horseshoe Harry. Next week, I have a story to tell you of high adventure and death in faraway India. Colonel Beatty, one of the world's foremost mountain climbers, had twice in his lifetime attempted to scale the mighty, unconquerable Mount Everest. But failure ended both attempts. Dying, he made a will, leaving two things to his only son, Philip. His fortune and a flag. A torn, weather-beaten flag that he asked his son to plant atop the world's highest mountain. Philip Beatty took the challenge, for one of the most daring, adventurous, and romantic strange will stories in our entire series, listen to High Conquest. This is Warren William inviting you to be with us again next week.

The Baldwin piano on this program was played by the brilliant and celebrated concert pianist Amparo Iturbe. This is a Teleways feature produced in Hollywood. Names, places, and events have all been changed so that no reflection can fall on any person or persons living or dead.

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0: O'Neill, Carlton Morse adventure thriller.
1: Boy, Leslie Marks sure is dead this time. How did it happen, Reg?
2: Well, so fast it was all over before I knew what was going on. I was watching outside his window on the fire escape. Marks was sitting up in bed talking on the phone. Well, suddenly the hall doorway there whipped open and a hand holding a revolver poked through and... Well, that's all there was to it.
3: You didn't get a look at him?
2: No, Captain. Nothing but the fist with the gun in it.
3: Well, the hospital surrounded. No one who can't be positively identified is allowed through the police lines.
4: Well, what's the matter, Jack? Marks kicking off seems to have knocked you all in a heap.
5: Yeah, it has.
4: I never thought he was such a good friend of ours.
5: Friend nothing. I'm up a stump. All my theories been knocked into a cocked hat.
2: He's crying. Now we know Marks isn't the mob leader.
3: Careful, Packett. I wouldn't touch anything until the medical examiner arrives.
5: Yeah, wait a minute.
4: Well, what's the matter, fella?
5: Captain Norton, there's an envelope in Marks' pajama pocket.
3: What's that?
5: Might throw some light on the situation. How about getting it?
3: Letter? Oh, yes, of course.
5: We'll have to turn the body over a little.
3: Not any more than necessary.
5: All right. Easy with him, Doc.
4: Yep.
3: There. Hold it. I can reach it. Hold it.
5: You got it?
3: Yeah, let him roll back.
2: I say, it's a sealed envelope.
3: Well, we'll see about this.
5: Now, what about it?
3: Well, listen to this. To whom it may concern. In case of my sudden demise, be it known that the estate of Sonny Richards is intact and in good condition, as the records in my office will testify. If I have in any way appeared violent and desperate of late, it was for no other reason than sheer nerves. I'm not a brave man, and for the past 6 months it has seemed to me I've been staring death straight in the face. I've seen those close to Sonny die right and left and always expected we might turn next. I don't know why this has happened or who was doing it. My first impulse was to turn Sonny's estate over to the court and get out, but I couldn't. I was afraid to stay on, but more afraid to admit I was a coward. Since I've been attacked once before, there is every reason to believe I will be attacked again, next time probably fatally. So I write this letter. Leslie Marks.
4: Belly pathetic.
2: Well, Jack, you sure enough had Leslie Marks all wrong.
5: Well, it looks like it. I wonder if...
2: I'll get it. Hello? It's quiet. Yes, he's right here. Captain Norton, it's one of your men.
3: Oh, thanks. Hello? Yeah, you got him. Good, bring him right up here. Yeah, to Marks' room. Fine. What's that? I see. Cleaned out the place, eh? That's good. Tell Mahoney to book him incommunicado. All right.
5: Caught our gunman?
3: I'll say they caught him. Got him trying to get through the lines in an intern's white uniform.
4: We're trying to play it smart, huh?
3: But that's not all. The plainclothes men raided the service garage.
2: The garage where Donald Robert Lincoln's car was stolen from?
3: Picked up four men wanted by the police for a long time.
4: Hey, you police boys are doing all right.
5: That should just about round up the whole mob, Captain. You already have seven in the clink. This torpedo you picked up downstairs and the four at the garage make 12. It's a pretty good-sized gang in itself.
3: I'll say all except the leader.
5: Yeah, a man we really want. Look, Captain, you don't need us for the moment.
3: I'd like one of you to stay.
5: Now, how about it, Reggie?
4: I don't.
5: All right, come on with me, Doc.
4: Sure. Where are we heading for now?
5: Down the hall to Phil Terry's room.
4: Sonny's there.
5: I know. I hate to have to break the news of Mark's death to her.
4: Yeah, she believed in him right straight through.
5: Well, the quicker she knows about it, the quicker she'll get over it.
4: Well, this is it. Yeah. Hey, Sonny's crying.
5: Come on.
4: Hey, Jack. Jack, Phil Terry's got a gun.
6: Yeah, so I got a gun. No, you don't. Come away from that door.
5: What's all this about?
6: Close that door, Packin.
5: Sure.
6: And don't try to run for it, because if you do, I'll drill Sonny right through the heart.
4: You'll kill Sonny?
6: Yeah. Now close the door. Come over and line up alongside Sonny at the foot of the bed. Both of you.
4: Yeah, sure.
6: So you know who the leader of the mob is.
5: Who told you that?
6: Sonny did. Told me everything, didn't you, Sonny?
7: I wish I were dead. I don't want to live.
6: Well, don't worry, Sonny. I'm going to take care of that, too, along with your two boyfriends here.
5: So Sonny told you that we knew the mob leader.
6: Yeah, what's so funny about that?
5: Nothing. Only it looks like you've gone off half-cocked.
6: Yeah?
5: Yes, you see, when we told Sonny that, we thought that Leslie Marks was the man.
6: Marks, huh?
5: Yes, it never occurred to us that you were the man until we walked into this room just now and found you so hot and bothered.
6: I see. So I played it dumb.
5: Yeah, that's always the way it is with the smart boys. Sooner or later, they make that one big mistake. And that's the end.
6: Okay, I can take it. Curtains for me. But curtains for a lot of other smart guys, too.
4: Oh, gonna shoot us like dogs, huh, fella?
6: Oh, that amuses you.
4: Not very much. But looky, Phil. I can see why you might be mad at Jack and me. But what did you want to go bothering Sonny for? You ain't never had no better friend than Sonny.
7: Oh, please.
6: What do you think all the shooting's been about?
4: How you mean?
6: When I came to in this hospital and found I was never going to have Sonny, I promised myself nobody else was going to have her either.
5: And that just about explains everything.
6: Yeah. Now that I'm washed up, I'm still going to see that no one else has Sonny.
4: Uh-huh. I get you.
5: Tell me something, Phil.
6: Well?
5: Did you organize your gang after you were brought to the hospital?
6: That's a pretty dumb question. How can you organize a mob in a hospital?
5: Then you were in the business before.
6: That's right.
4: But Sonny said you was a pro at the golf club.
6: Sure. Swell blind and put me right next to the best people.
5: One more question. The death of Sonny's parents in that plane crash was none of your doing.
6: No, it was an accident as far as I know.
5: And your own auto wreck was an accident?
6: That's right.
5: But all the rest of the deaths were the work of your gunman.
6: Correct.
5: Mm-hmm. Well, guess that's all. You got any more questions, Doc?
6: Nope.
5: Sonny?
7: No.
5: Well, here we are, Phil.
6: Yeah, as you say, here you are. All lined up in a row. I ain't shot a rod since I've been in this place. But I guess I'll do all right.
4: Yeah, and at 6 feet, you should ought to be terrific.
6: Who's that?
8: Hello, Phil.
6: Arthur. What are you doing here?
8: Wasn't you expecting me?
6: What are you doing with that rod?
8: Well, you've got one, Phil. We're brothers. We're just alike.
6: Didn't I tell you the next time I caught
8: you
6: with a rod?
8: Sure, sure, Phil, only this time it's different.
6: Yeah?
8: Yeah. I've known for a long time you was head of that mob. That was all right. I knew you were having folks pumped off. That was all right, too, but I kind of took a liking to Packard and Doc Long here.
6: Yeah?
8: Yeah, that's why I took that sawed-off shotgun down to the brownstone house and blasted two of your torpedoes.
6: Yeah, I was afraid that's how it was.
8: Sure. That wasn't all right. And no matter how I acted, I think Sonny's a swell girl. So what you got in mind now ain't all right either.
6: Why, you little sawed-off meaty mouth.
8: You ain't ever gonna slap me around or choke me again, Phil. I don't hate you, Phil. I wish I wasn't gonna do what I'm gonna do.
6: I wish you was a swell brother a fella could be proud of.
7: Arthur,
6: get away from me. Don't come near me.
4: Now, looky, Arthur. You two fellas are...
6: Shut up! Go on, kid. Get out of here. Beat it.
7: No!
6: I'm warning you. Beat it.
7: Goodbye, Phil. No!
5: Get Terry's gun, Doc.
6: I got it.
7: Arthur!
5: That's all right, sir. He's gone.
4: Jack, come over here to bed. Phil's going fast.
5: What's that?
4: Yeah. Little Arthur wasn't such a bad shot himself.
5: Here, let's see.
2: Let me alone. I'm washed up.
6: Huh? About Arthur?
5: He didn't know what hit him.
2: Crazy little punk. I always told him I'd make a man out of him. Or kill him, trying.
4: Looks like you did both, fella. He sure was plenty of man for my money a minute ago.
2: Well, so long.

0: Turn those propellers over again, Reggie.
1: Righto.
0: All right, hold up.
2: Fella, this is what I call an airplane job. Boy, if it ain't.
0: Well, that's all we can do this afternoon. What time is it?
2: About 6 o'clock.
0: Oh, let's call it a day. Come on down, Reggie.
1: Righto.
2: Well, here she is. Our very own airplane all ready for us. Why, it don't seem any time since we was grousing around because we had to wait 2 weeks for the factory to get it ready.
0: Yeah, these last 2 weeks have passed in a hurry, haven't they? Well, roll your sleeves down, Reggie. That's all for tonight.
3: I think we'll be ready to take off by tomorrow afternoon. Don't you, Jack?
2: Then look out, Central America.
4: Well, we can't get out of San Diego any too fast to suit me after what happened last night.
2: You mean Phil and Arthur using each other for shooting targets?
4: Yes, quite.
0: Forget it. We're going to have a busy time if we get away tomorrow. Reggie, you'll have to finish up the work on the plane.
4: Suits me.
0: Doc, it's up to you to get our clearance papers for the ship and see to our passports.
2: Yeah, I'll get them out and dust them off. Feller, I don't know when I've been so head up. Central America, doggone!
0: It does promise a bit of adventure, doesn't it?
2: Yes, sir,
5: Doc,
2: if it don't...
5: Doc!
4: What, say?
2: Hey, that's Sonny's boy.
0: Well, what's she doing out here at the airport?
2: Hey, Sonny, here we are.
5: I thought I'd catch you out here.
4: Jove, I hope there isn't any more trouble.
5: Hello, boy. How's the plane coming?
0: Fine. We're pulling out tomorrow.
5: Oh, I see.
0: Why? Is there anything the matter?
5: Very much the matter.
2: Yeah, well, what?
5: Me.
2: Well, what you mean, you?
5: What do you think I mean? You're going to pull out and I'm stuck here? You think I like this place any better than you do after what's happened? Phil and Arthur and Leslie Marks?
4: Fine. A bit like a morgue.
5: Yes. Well, you three have been so swell to me. I know it's an imposition, but I just couldn't help asking one thing more.
2: Well, let's have it, fella. What do you want?
5: Well, take me where you
2: are. Oh, look here. Hey, we're going down into the Central American jungle.
5: I can't think of any better place to forget than you. Won't you please? I'll pay my way and I won't be any bother. I mean, just because I'm a girl won't matter. Anything goes. What I don't like, I won't see.
2: Well, now, I don't know about that. What do you say, Jack?
0: Well, we could use some more money.
2: Yeah, we are going to be kind of short of dough when we get all our equipment.
4: Oh, look here
5: oh,
4: now.
5: Oh, please,
4: fellas.
5: Please. You mean you'll consider it?
0: Why not, if Doc and Reggie agree?
2: Well, it ain't the way we planned it, but as you say, why not?
0: Reggie?
2: Oh, I say, a girl!
5: Oh, Reggie, are you going to... Oh.
4: Oh, I say, you're not going to cry.
5: I am, too. I'm so disappointed.
4: But I haven't said you couldn't go. Oh, look here, will you stop those valley tears?
5: Then I can go?
4: Yes, fine. But I bloody well don't like it.
5: Oh, Reggie, you're wonderful.
2: Reggie, son.
4: Well, what?
2: Doggone, fella. But you sure are a sucker for women.

0: The further transcribed adventures of Jack, Doc, and Reggie will come to you tomorrow at this same hour. I Love a Mystery, written and directed by Carlton E. Morse, comes to you Monday through Friday, featuring Russell Forson as Jack, Jim Bowles as Doc Long, and Tony Randall as Reggie York. Frank McCarthy speaking. This program came from New York.
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2: All policemen.
3: Yes, Mom. Will you come down to the bus stop with me? Please.
2: How many more times do I have to tell you I can't leave Daddy? Well, there's no need to be scared about going to the bus stop by yourself. Just don't talk to anyone and you'll be all right.
3: But, Val...
2: Now, that's enough. Well, anybody think you're still a baby. You remember all I've said and you won't get into any trouble.
3: Yes, Mom.
2: Oh, there's your father calling now. Now, I'll have to go to him. You get off then and give Grandma my love and I'll see you on Sunday.
3: Yes. Sunday.

0: Hello, Janie. What are you doing, propping up the bus pole?
1: Hi, Mr. Blake. I'm just waiting for the bus. I'm going over to my grandma's for the weekend.
0: Oh. Well, you'll have to wait a while for that bus. I just passed it back there. It's broken down.
1: Oh, there'll be another one along sometime, I guess.
0: Where does your grandma live, honey?
1: Harborside. 16 Lavender Street. Do you know Lavender Street, Mr. Blake?
0: I sure do. Look, I tell you what. I have to go through Harborside. Hop in, I'll give you a lift. Goodness knows how long they'll take with the bus.
1: Oh. All right, then. Thanks.
0: Yeah, it's too hot to be standing there. Got your swimsuit to have a dip? There's a good pool over there on Harborside.
1: Yes. Grandma will be taking me down there this afternoon.
0: You're lucky. I wish I could go somewhere for a swim today.
1: Why can't you?
0: Got to make a long trip. Right away from the water.
1: Hmm. Whereabouts are you going?
0: Beckerwood.
1: Beckerwood? That's where they found Beryl Garland, wasn't it?
0: Yeah, I believe they did find her there.
1: What's Beckerwood like? Have you been there before?
0: Uh-huh. Quite a few times. It's a nice place. Quiet. Plenty of trees. Not many people around. I like Beckerwood. I think maybe I'll build a place there sometime.
1: I wish we could build a place somewhere. We haven't got enough money.
0: Oh. I hear your father's home from work, Jenny.
1: Mm-hmm.
0: What's wrong with him?
1: Flu.
0: You don't seem very worried about it.
1: Ah, he'll be all right. Mama's looking after him. She runs around doing everything for him. Do you like my mother and father, Mr. Blake?
0: Now, that's a funny question.
1: Do you, though?
0: Yeah, of course I do. I think they're both very nice. And you know what?
1: What?
0: I think they're very lucky to have a little girl as nice as you. I wish I had a daughter like you.
1: You can't until you get married, can you?
0: No. But I hope when I do get married and have a child, it'll be a girl and she'll look as pretty as you do.
1: Thank you, Mr. Blake. I don't like my mother and father much.
0: What? Janie, what a dreadful thing to say.
1: Well, I do, but... Well, I bet you Mr. and Mrs. Garland love Beryl more than my mother and father love me. They loved her when she was alive, and now she isn't, they'll love her memory even more. My mother said so.
0: Now, Janie, your mother and father love you more than anyone else in the world. And how you could think they didn't. Still, you'll change your mind about all that in time. I guess everyone thinks they're not loved at times. Suppose I thought the same thing about my parents when I was a boy. But I was wrong. And you'll find out you're wrong, too.
1: Maybe. I wonder if they'd be sorry if they didn't have me. If I died.
0: Of course, they'd be sorry. And it's not nice to talk like that, Janie.
1: Oh, you have to turn here, Mr. Blake.
0: It's all right. I know another way. A shortcut.
1: But I've always gone this way before.
0: Then it'll be an adventure for you going this new way, won't it? I always think we should make everything we do an adventure. That brings some excitement into life.
2: Harry, did you ring the phone people again yesterday?
3: Uh-huh.
2: What did they say this time?
3: Well, they'll send someone out as soon as they can.
2: Oh, that's what they've been saying all the week. I don't know. You pay for things and you pay a lot. Don't get any use out of them. This is exactly 1 week our phone's been out of order. Do you realize that? 7 days.
3: Yes, Fran.
2: Well, it's not good enough. People try to get in touch with us and they can't. What's that?
3: Speak of the devil and up he'll come. They must have just fixed it. Well, aren't you going to answer it?
2: It's about time, that's all I can say. You should deduct this time it's been out of order from the account. Oh, you inconvenience. Hello?
4: Repairman here. Your line is back in order again now.
2: Thank you very much. Coming.
3: Someone at the front door, Fran.
2: Yes, I know. Mother! What are you... Where's Janie?
5: Well, that's what I came over to ask you, Fran. I've been trying to raise your number, but they told me it was still out of order, so I got in a cab.
2: She's not with you. But she left here over 2 hours ago. The 10 o'clock bus, she was to get that.
5: Well, I waited at the stop until 20 minutes ago. The bus trip doesn't take any more than 25. There are plenty of them at this time of day.
2: But where is she? She... What happened to her?
5: Just a minute now.
2: Well, what has happened? She should have been with you by 10:30 at the latest.
5: Fran, calm down. There's no need for such a panic. There's probably some quite simple explanation.
2: Tell me it, then. You try to explain what could have... Oh, my... Oh, no. No, it couldn't have happened. Not to her.
5: You mustn't start thinking things...
2: Oh, dear God, please, not to her. Not what happened to Bella.
5: Fran, pull yourself together. This is
2: the police. I must ring the police. Not to my child. Not Janie.
3: Well, can't someone say something?
6: What is there to say now? Nearly 7 o'clock. No word.
2: Oh, Janie.
6: I can't even cry anymore. I only wish to heaven I could. These tears would ease the tension. Oh, Mother, Mother, please.
7: I can't bear this waiting anymore.
3: None of us can bear it, but... Sorry, I didn't mean... Oh, why on earth can't they ring? Not that I think it'll be bad news when they do. It couldn't be, but... If they'd just let us know something.
6: Why won't it be bad news? What other news could you expect now?
3: Nothing could happen to our kid.
6: Happened to Belle Garland?
3: Fran.
6: The kid just disappeared. Much the same way as this. And when they found
3: her... Fran, stop it. For the love of... No. Leave it to me, Fran. I'll take it. Hello?
4: May I speak to Mr. Langford, please?
3: Langford speaking.
4: Oh, it's the police here, sir.
3: You found her? You can tell us...
4: Yes, sir.
3: Oh, I'll come straight in and collect her.
4: I'm sorry to say this, sir, but we think it must be your child. From your description...
3: Well, what do you mean?
4: A girl has been found at Beckerwood. I'll have to ask you to come out there with me to identify the body.

0: Hello. Mr. Langford. Hello.
1: What is it? What have they told you?
2: They found her at
0: Beckerwood. Are you there, Mr. Langford?
1: Beckerwood. That's the place where... Is she?
0: Mr. Langford.
2: Yes. We have to go out there to identify the
0: body. Hello. Hello. Mr. Langford, will you please answer the phone?
2: Hello.
0: There you are. I'm sorry the news had to be broken to you so abruptly.
2: There's no chance of a mistake.
0: Well, judging by the report I've had from my man at Beckerwood, no, sir.

0: Hello, sir.
1: Oh, Taylor.
2: Mr. and Mrs. Langford, Mrs. Wyvern, this is Taylor. He's in charge of investigations here at Beckerwood.
3: Hi.
0: May I speak to you for a moment, please, sir?
2: Oh, yes, of course, Taylor. Excuse me, please, will you? Yes, Taylor, what is it?
0: Well, it seems now, sir, there's been a mistake.
2: What do you mean?
0: Well, a short time ago, a woman reported her child missing. The woman's inside now, and she's just identified the body of the girl we found as her daughter.
2: What?
0: Well, it is her kid, all right. We've enough proof of that now. So that means the Langford child is still missing.
2: I see. So this brings his score to 3. It's more than likely the Langford kid's around here somewhere. This is his operating ground. The way the Langford girl disappeared points to this character we're trying to hunt down. Well, anyway, I'd better let the Langfords know. I'll be inside in a minute to talk to the other woman.
0: Very well, sir.
2: Mrs. Langford, I have some news for you, something you'll be very glad to hear.
3: What?
4: What sort of news?
2: There's been a mistake about the child, sir. I'm desperately sorry that I had to shock you so much, and then...
4: Do you mean the child in there isn't Janie?
2: No, sir, it's some other girl. She's just been identified.
3: Oh, Fran. Oh, so she's still alive. Janie's still...
2: We hope she's still alive. Rest assured, we'll do everything possible to find her.
4: You must find her for us.
2: Well, given half a chance, we will. Now, I suggest you let my driver take you back home.
3: No, I want to stay here. I want to help look for her.
2: There's nothing you can do, Mrs. Langford. I'll be in touch with you as soon as I have something definite.
5: Martin here.
0: Excuse me, sir, but we've just been put under something by a woman who's here with me now, Mrs. Craig. She says she saw Jane Langford getting into a car on Saturday morning about 10.
5: What? Did she describe the car?
0: Well, better than that, sir. She recognized the driver, a man called Arthur Blake. Quite well known in the Langford district. He owns a garage.
5: Good. Anything else?
0: Well, there's only one other thing. Mrs. Craig knows Blake, and he knows he goes to Beckerwood quite often. He usually leaves on a Saturday morning and stays in Beckerwood overnight, coming back on Sunday afternoon. Someone else looks after his business for the weekend.
5: Was he going to Beckerwood this weekend?
0: Well, Mrs. Craig thinks so.
5: Right. Circulate a description of Blake and his car and pull him in.
0: Yes, sir.
6: Tell you, you're wrong. I wouldn't hurt the kid. I wouldn't hurt any kid. For Pete's sake, won't you believe me? I'm not this maniac murderer. I'm not. You've got to believe me.
2: All right, Blake. We'll try it again in a minute.
6: You can't make
2: Hold
6: me
2: it.
6: Admit to something I didn't do.
2: We can talk again shortly.
6: I wouldn't hurt the kid.
2: Oh. All right, I see. Right, keep on the job. Now, Blake. Given the matter some more thought, feel like telling the truth now?
6: I have been telling the truth. Everything I said has been the truth.
2: I see. Then how did it fit in that your car and you were seen near the spot where we discovered the last kid you murdered?
6: I didn't.
2: That was Beckerwood Station on the phone. A party of 4 people out on a picnic saw you. They've described you in detail. They saw you near the murder spot late Saturday afternoon, 4:00. And it was about 4 that the girl was murdered.
6: Well, I know where I was about 4 on Saturday afternoon, but I didn't know that was the place where the kid was murdered.
2: You're lying.
6: I swear I'm telling the truth. If she was found near the old dam, well, this is the first I've heard about it.
2: What were you doing out there?
6: Well, I'd had a row with my girl. I told you she lived in Beckerwood, and I'd go to see her.
2: Why should a row make you go out to the old dam?
6: I just got in my car and drove. I wanted to get away somewhere quiet to think things over. I just happened to go there.
2: Oh, you just happened to go there.
6: Well, I
2: could
6: have ended
2: up
6: anywhere. It was just that I took the old damn road. Well, I thought things over, and I went back to my girl and apologized. Look, we're going to be married. I'm going to have children of my own. How could I murder these poor little kids?
2: Everything points to your killing Beryl Garland, the second girl, Ann Deacon, and now Jane Langford.
6: I didn't. I never saw the other kids. I know Beryl, but I hadn't seen her about for ages, and then Janie...
2: Where is Jane Langford? What have you done with her?
6: I don't know where she is. I let her off at Lavender Street Harborside, and what happened to her after?
2: Why didn't she go to her grandmother's then if you let her off there?
6: I don't know. Can't you understand? I don't know what happened to her after I let her off.
2: You didn't let her out of the car. You took her somewhere.
6: Shut up. I don't know what's happened.
2: Yeah. Get a doctor for him. Well, doctor, what's the latest on Blake?
7: He'll be all right again shortly. His nerves are all shot to pieces, of course. All that question.
2: Yes, I know. I don't like doing it, but what else can I do? I've got to find out what's happened to this kid. What's the latest psycho report on him?
7: It's the same as before. psychiatrist maintains the man is of normal, average intelligence. Uh-huh. Exactly the same story.
2: Yeah. And yet everything points so clearly to... Oh, no. Excuse me, Doctor.
7: Yes, of course.
2: No, don't go. There are a couple of other things I want to talk about.
7: All right.
2: Yes, Martin speaking. What's that again? Where? All right, I'll be right there.
7: What is it?
2: A Langford girl. She's been found down in the docks area. Come on, Doctor. You're coming with me. Oh, no. You're all right now, honey.
1: Come on.
2: Come on, dry your eyes. Nothing to cry about. You're safe, and I'm taking you home. That's all right. You just lie back there on the seat, and don't you worry about a thing. Oh. How is she, Doctor? Everything all right?
7: She's all right, physically. She had a pretty bad time of it, though, with shock and so forth.
2: Yes, she's cool.
7: You know, being out all night, scared to move in case Blake found her again.
2: Uh-huh. Could she stand up to a few minutes at headquarters to identify Blake?
7: Yes, 5 minutes won't do any harm.
2: All right. Hop in, then. We're going back there.
8: But, Janie, you know I dropped you off at Lavin Street. You must tell them, honey. Tell them the truth. If you don't, you'll get me into dreadful trouble.
3: Oh, come near me.
8: Jane!
2: Sit down, Blake. We won't get near you, Janie.
3: He said I was taking me on a shortcut. But we went past Lavender Street, right out of the dock. It was all quiet. And there was no one about. I tried to get out of the car, but it hit me.
8: No, Janie, you're making this up.
3: You did. You did hit me. You took me to the docks. And before we were there on the quiet part, he tried to put his hands above my head.
8: No!
3: He got him there for a while.
8: Don't listen to her, you folks. Don't listen.
2: Hold him there. All right. Yes,
3: Jenny,
2: go on.
3: I tried to fight him off, and somehow, after a while, I got free. I grabbed my bag and opened the door. He tried to get me again, but I got away from him and hit. I was so scared.
2: Okay. You don't have to tell us anymore.
0: The Langfords are here, sir. They're waiting outside.
2: I take the kid out of them.
0: Yes, sir. Come on, Janie.
2: All right now, Blake. Let's start again.
8: Oh, no.
2: No, I'll take it, Sergeant. Martin here.
8: What?
2: Huh? Yeah. I see. Yeah. Okay, I'll be in touch. Now, Sergeant, go out there and tell the Langfords to wait. There's something else I want to clear up with the child.
3: Lieutenant Martin, I've had enough of this. You won't speak
2: Mrs.
3: to my
2: Langford,
3: child.
2: You can do one of two things. Stay in here and keep quiet or go outside.
9: I'll report you to your superior,
2: Martin. Same goes for you, Mr. Langford.
9: Well, I... Okay, we'll be quiet.
2: Well, that's better. Now, listen to me, Janie. You can stop those tears at once. No, you're a very clever little actress, but you're not putting it over anymore. You tell me the truth, or I'll order your father to wallop the daylights out of you.
3: Dad!
2: Tell me the truth. You lied about Mr. Blake, didn't you?
9: Marty, quiet!
2: Janie, you lied, didn't you? You were quite prepared to see Mr. Blake, an innocent man, go to the electric chair just because of your lie. Tell me! You can't lie anymore. That phone call was to say another little girl was nearly killed at Bakerwood an hour ago. The police caught the man with her. And on top of that, we just had a report that two people saw Mr. Blake drop you at Lavender Street. Saw you catch a bus that'd take you to the docks. The bus that came along a few minutes before your grandmother walked up to the bus stop. Now, you admit that's true before I...
3: Yes, it's true!
9: Why, Jane?
2: All right. Now, why did you tell all those lies? Why did you try to get this poor man into so much trouble?
3: They don't care about me!
2: Your mother and father.
3: They don't care anything about me. They have got more love than I've ever had. I wanted to show them. I wanted to make them sorry.
10: Oh, yes. Harry, I can't believe.
2: Yeah. Well, you better get her out of here. It's up to you what you do to her.
10: Mr.
1: Blake. How can I say it?
8: May I ring Beckerwood, please, Lieutenant? Carol, my girl.
2: Yes, yes, of course. And my deepest apologies, Mr. Blake.
8: I just want to get out of here.
2: Take Mr. Blake into the next room, please, Sergeant.
0: Come with me, please, sir.
1: Jane, come here. We'll take her home now, Lieutenant. I'm very sorry. Fran?
2: Plus kids. Sarah.
0: Sir?
2: Fix the car for me, will you? And I'm going to Beckerwood. As soon as I've apologized properly to Mr. Blake. If I ever can.

0: A closing door finishes the story. 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Or adventure. 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
1: the key.

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1: I hope you're not hungry, dear Henry, I've just burned the roast and I've ruined the spuds.
2: Well, that's a nice thing, isn't it? After I've been working...
1: Henry, I've got me secret supply.
2: You don't mean...
1: Polo mints.
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3: What about that?
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4: 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Tonight's story is Crumping the Devil.
7: Yes? This is 19 Nocturne Boulevard. Won't you step inside? Did you have any trouble finding it? What do you mean, what kind of a place is it? Why, it's a recovery ward. Can't you tell?
8: Flying rat's flaming Amos, how good a job he does. Shall I roll past your garage and post photos of what he did to his wife? Perhaps I should leave a jolly great bloodstain on your doorstep with the words wife beater scrawled on the pavement. Don't think I won't. Oh, stop it! Oh, yes. You come down here and say that to my face. I'll call the press. I can just see the rags with you beating up a helpless woman in a wheelchair, tough guy.
9: Well, now, phone time's over. Time to say goodbye to all your friends.
8: Bugger off, Staples.
9: Yes, yes. Dear, dear, no need to drive up your blood pressure. You need to stay calm, ducks, and get your rest.
8: I'm ordering prunes. Lots of prunes. Just so you have to clean up the mess when they come out the other end.
9: My, my, but I'm not here all the time.
8: I have your schedule memorized.
10: Mother, you need to be rational about this. This is your fourth hospitalization this year. You've reached a point where you need someone to look after you.
8: Home health comes by twice a week.
10: Barry!
11: What if you fell?
8: I have this very special invention. It allows me to magically contact help when I need it.
11: Oh, what?
8: It's called a cell phone, you scrofulous prick. I'll wear it on a lanyard if it'll make you piss off. Now get your sorry asses out of my sick room. See, even that bastard hates you.
10: No, Mother. We're not leaving until we get this settled.
8: Nurse!
11: There is a button.
8: Fuck off. This annoys her more. Nurse!
12: Hello, Gran. Mum. Barry.
8: Who the bloody buggery hell are you supposed to be?
10: Oh, heavens. Her memory is going.
8: Don't get your hopes up, arseface. Are you trying to tell me the fruit of your sweaty loins has taken to running about dressed as Sir Ponce de Leon?
12: I'm Hamlet.
8: Go on, you! You can't even memorize the balance of your overdraft. Come on then, soliloquize us.
12: It's a sales promotion for a matrix shop. To sleep or not to sleep. All their bollocks.
10: I just don't know where he gets this language from.
8: Oh, God, if you're truly that fucking dense, I wish I was your father, so at least I'd have some slight glimmer of hope that you weren't mine.
13: Come, come, let's keep it all nice and civil. There are other people in this hospital, you know.
8: Well, there must be people somewhere, but there's a couple of wankers in here. Bugger off, not knickers.
10: Come, Betty.
13: Dear, dear, poor old Maggie's being deserted by everyone.
8: Your turn, then, isn't it, Blancmange? Shuffle off and fetch something, would you? Like a stick?
13: You really need
8: you. Hey, you in the tights. You stay.
13: Young man, you haven't brought her any alcohol, have you?
12: No, no. What sort of grandson would that make me? No bottle on me anywhere. Want to pat me down?
13: No, no. 5 minutes and the visiting hours are over.
8: You did bring me something, didn't you? You're aware I think you're the least worthless of all my pathetic offspring.
12: Love you too, Gran. I remember how much you complained last time not being able to find a place to light one up. So I baked you some brownies.
8: You? Baked?
12: A sensitive new age type of bloke. I can make a mix.
8: Nice. You didn't skimp on the spices.
13: Time's up.
12: Stop on somewhere. Size of that cow, she probably snaps up everyone's sweeties.
8: I think she just ate patience. Mostly the males.
12: Oh.
8: The maniac left me a mobile. Have you tracked down Python yet, then? Sod it, I thought you bosses had been illegal these days. There must be someone there whose tattoos run more than knickers deep. Fine, I'll call them. You're shugging me!
14: Madam, I believe you are expecting me.
8: Right. Middle of the night, hospital room. Must be the stripper. Where's your music?
14: No, I...
8: Well, you can't be a doctor. They've all gone home.
14: No.
8: We're in the hands of the sadists and the diapers.
14: So what?
8: Nurses and interns. Look, it's late and I'm a bit too knackered to abuse you properly. So tell me who you bleeding think you are so you can start off.
14: I'm deaf.
8: Pull the other one, it spits.
14: No, really. I'm deaf.
8: Always thought you'd be Welsh. So what are you doing swatting around here? I'm not dead. The infernal pinging thing says so.
14: But you are old and dying.
8: So they keep fucking telling me, but I've never been one for following orders. If you're really the angel of death, why are you wearing such a, for fuck's sake, ugly suit? Then where's your bleeding scythe? Can't be death without a jolly great scythe, can you now?
14: Oh, please, this is the...

0: at a jolly great size, can you now?
1: Oh, please, this is the 21st century.
0: First piece of sense to come out of your festering gob, you get. Now booger off. I'm knackered, but I'm not ready for the tip yet.
1: You will see me again tomorrow.
0: Tell you what, you come back during visiting hours and I'll get my bastard son-in-law to drop in. All I have to do is wave money anywhere within 10 kilometres of my Gemma, and that bastard appears like bleeding magic.
1: But I...
0: Him you can take with all my heartfelt. If you're not going to make yourself useful, though, you can piss off and stay there.
1: You're not supposed to have a mobile in hospital.
0: Fuck off. Spike.
1: You have a friend named Spike?
0: No, it's not a cop. Just some brat trying to sell me life insurance. Are you Spike?
1: Not really. Just going to ignore me.
0: Hold on. Sorry, didn't mean to leave you hanging like that. You're right. I should finish with you before making my calls. So, if you would kindly... Fuck off!
1: I never...
0: Good God, these bleeding salesmen, they're like some damn pair of Pekingese. No balls, but still won't stop humping once they get a grip on your leg. Spike, great. What would it take to get some help with the problem? Nice. Hold that thought and I'll ring you back tomorrow. That twat's just gone to grass on me to the warden.
2: Hello? Mom.
0: Gemma?
3: Here we all are, then. Ready for a nice little family chat.
0: Just ignore her. They say you're going home soon.
2: I'm all right.
0: I'll see to it someone drops round and keeps an eye on you.
2: I'll be careful. I won't walk into any more doors.
0: Won't walk into any more fists, more like.
3: Mom!
0: She's heard worse, haven't you, Snowball?
3: From you alone.
0: So when can I kill him?
3: What?
0: That cocksucker husband of yours.
3: Mother!
0: You can't say you don't want him dead. Bertha keeps pissing on and on about my hospital record. You're leagues ahead of me. Between the times he's knocked you up and the times he's knocked you down, it's amazing they don't just name a suite for you and give you your own key.
3: He doesn't mean to.
0: Doesn't mean to? What, he was cleaning his slutting great fist and it went off? Or the other part? Dearie, you get preggers every time that arsehole even wanks in your direction. You'd be much better off without him.
3: He loves me.
0: Oh, God, we are not having this discussion again.
3: We have 8 children to look after. Night soon.
0: It's all right, then.
3: Yes.
0: Yes. That son of a syphilitic whore punched you. Punched a pregnant woman, let alone a pregnant woman he claims to care for, in the bloody stomach.
3: Oh, look at the time. Come along, Maggie. You mustn't be late on your pills.
0: Get it through your sodding thick skull, he did

0: it's just you. Piss off.
1: I told you I would return.
0: And take my soul, blah, blah, blah. I have you sussed, you wanker.
1: Sussed? I thought he told you I'm Death.
0: Right. And I have a daughter who would like nothing more than to have a dear old mum babbling on about meeting Death in the flesh. Also, she can have me declared non-compos and shoved away in some shithole of a home while she sends all my odds and sods to auction on my behalf. Piss off and tell her she can piss off too.
1: See? I told you.
0: Tell me what? You're not making sense. The curtain's laughing like a drain and I'm not that stoned.
1: She surely is the most frightful woman I've seen in years.
2: I like it.
0: And who are you supposed to be? Revival of the Rocky Horror Show?
1: He's the devil.
0: Well, I knew he wasn't a doctor, not dressed like that. Are you done? I wouldn't want to waste a good insult on you when you can't hear it properly.
2: Go on.
0: Dressed like that, you look like Sir Elton John vomited all over you. And I suspect that'd be rare, since he's probably got a strong gag reflex. Huh. Told you it was a good one.
1: I don't get it.
0: Oh, God. You need to loosen the fucker.

0: Here. A brownie.
1: A brownie? Oh, chocolate is my weakness.
0: Death and chocolate. Imagine that. How about you, Gary Glitter?
2: Well, if you're offering...
1: Interesting aftertaste.
0: Old family recipe. The maniac bakes them for me. Don't tell the nurse. She's already 13 stone.
1: Oh, goodness.
0: Excuse me for a minute, will you? Yeah? Is this Spike? What are the bloody hell? Really?
1: You shouldn't have an ovile in the hospital.
3: Might call for help.
0: You up for it, then? More the merrier, I always say. Though dead may be overkill, but I wouldn't shed any tears. Mostly I'd prefer him unable to fuck or walk for at least a year. No, never again on the first. Can you manage that?
3: What? Did I hear you?
0: Shut it. Candy Striper, you know, one of those new homosexual ones. So, can you handle it?
2: How have you know?
0: Everyone knows you swing both ways. The devil can fuck with anyone.
2: Well, if you put it that way.
0: Great. When? Weekend? Not sooner. They'll be sending her home tomorrow.
1: I thought you were talking about a man. You don't want to be able to...
0: Fine. I'll try and get out of here too then, shall I? No, I bloody well can't talk him into letting her stay.
1: To, do it.
3: Just say fuck.
1: No. No. No.
3: Just say fuck. Come on, I dare you.
0: Shut up or piss off. I'm almost finished. Saturday night then? Call me Thursday, same time, and I'll say where. Brilliant.
1: So, is it?
0: Is it what, arseface?
1: Is it a man or a woman?
2: He means, who are you talking on the phone about?
0: I've got some friends of,
1: questionable moral character.
0: Well, they do call themselves the Bastards of Carnage, so that might be a clue. Anyway, I've arranged we'll have a chat with, my daughter's oozing sore of a so-called husband.
1: And you don't want him to be able to,
0: And they won't be as kind as a veterinarian.
4: Are you there letting you go?
0: They have to get sick of me eventually.
4: Are you doing all right?
0: Healthy as a horse.
4: Really?
0: One of those swayback cartoon nags with glue factory stamped on them. You know what your evil bitch of a mother is trying to do to me?
4: I would be so bad.
0: Get too, wanker!
4: No, I'm really just curious.
0: Well, quite apart from the horrors of loss of control over your life, the fact that they will likely frown on my extensive collection of filthy artwork, and having to obey people whose nappies I might have changed, it's the piss.
4: Piss?
0: Oh. At your age, piss is still romantic. Getting yourself well and truly pissed. Pissing in the snow. Nasty piss-scented alleys where you buy happy little packages. Piss hasn't lost its shine.
4: Oh?
0: By the time you get old, piss is the thing you fear the most. Your own. Someone else's. Fuck death, fuck the devil. If there was a sodding god of piss, we'd all be sacrificing virgin sheep to him just to make him stay the fuck away. That's what those places are, Kev. They are where piss goes to die. The smell, the damp, the feel in the air. As long as I can still hold my water and get myself in and out of the bogatory, it's my bleeding right to look after myself.
4: All right.
0: Next time you feel yourself getting curious, darling beast, just swat on down to the Crystal Lights retirement complex. You don't even have to go inside. Just stand downwind and have a good long whiff.

0: is the bloody hold-up? I said, finally, took your goddamn time, didn't you? So Jenna phoned you. God, how I spewed forth such a spineless cow, I've no idea. Oh, right. The bloody money. That's the only thing you give a shit about, isn't it? Oh, bother, you mealy-mouthed, two-faced prick. I know just how much you care for your wife. I've seen the sodding medical charts. Blah, blah, blah, blah, blah, blah. Of course you have a problem. You're still fucking breathing. I am planning on fixing that, you know. Wouldn't you like to know? I'll tell you when, though. Give you something to stew about, you asshole. Saturday night. You best watch your step, because you may not realize it, but I have friends in very low places. And they just love an excuse to beat some bastard the holy fucking back. What do you mean, how are they going to find you? They're probably already watching you. Run if you want, but unless you find some way to get me first, they will get you. It was much more satisfying back in the day when you could slam a receiver down. Clicking off a bloody mobile just isn't the same. I could hurl it across the room, but I'd hit you, wouldn't I?
1: Was that really a good idea?
0: Impressed?
1: Yes, and no. I like your intensity, but you shouldn't have warned him.
0: Betcha I know what I'm doing.
1: Let me think about it.
0: So, what's the pitch tonight? Where's the Undertaker?
1: Oh, he's a very busy entity. He's already wasted rather a lot of time trying to impress you.
0: Why impress me? Isn't he fucking all-powerful death? Doesn't he just whisk people off and bobs your uncle your hip deep in the bleeding river Styx?
1: Styx? Well, I'm impressed.
0: Be a mat, Trivia. So it's just you and me tonight, is it? Pity I haven't had a really good threesome since 1968. Right, laughing boy. Either you dropped in for some more of the maniac's brownies, or you want something from me, and I don't fancy myself so fucking entertaining that I'd drag you away from the torture telly.
1: Torture?
0: Oh, bleeding heart chat shows and those so-called game shows where people swallow foul things that haven't even taken them to dinner and a picture first.
1: Bloody hell. It's getting so hard to frighten people these days. You say you'll stick a red-hot poker up the bum, and half of them say, been there. Done that.
0: Well, I've been and done around in my time. You planning to try and scare the crap out of me?
1: Really? I just follow Morty around. Since once he lets on that he's coming for someone, it's usually a piece of piss to get them to agree to sell their soul.
0: A bit like when a bloody great hurricane hits and all the bastard insurance salesmen clean up selling storm coverage.
1: A bit. So, are you selling?
0: Blunt, aren't you?
1: I feel we've gone a bit beyond a sales pitch here.
0: So, I sell my soul and you what? Give me my greatest wish. I assume immortality is only on the higher shelf. The one you can't ever knock down enough sodding bottles to win.
1: What do you want?
0: No. Two reasons. First, I still believe there's some storming orders both of them to come round and chat me up. Second, I might have a mouth like a public urinal, but I still read my classics. Monkey's Paw? Nothing good ever comes from a bad deal.
1: It's not my fault if people don't take time to read the small print.
0: You ponder enough. There's always a way to bugger the customer. If nothing else, you just send the damn thing round unassembled with instructions in fucking Parsi.
1: I do like you.
0: Can't say you're the worst bastard I've had to deal with in my whole sodding life.
1: I'll tell you what, just to prove that I am what I claim to be, how about a freebie?
0: I draw the line at giving up my favors for anything less than a fiver.
1: No, I mean I'll do something for you. No strings. Cross my heart.
0: You're not planning to bugger me on this.
1: What would it get me? Until I get a signature on the dotted line. It can't be anything huge. I'll not cure cancer or feed the world's hungry or...
0: Sort the hungry? Too many bloody people clogging up the sewer we call the world anyway.
1: Or make you healthy.
0: Yeah, right.
1: Something short-term and simple.
0: I got it. And if you do it, I promise to take under serious consideration that you might actually be the bleeding king of the underworld, right?
1: Ask and it shall be done.
0: Right. Now you have to wait until I say done before you go sorting off and do this. I want every bloody condition met.
1: Very well.
0: With no harm to either of them, in the immediate or long term, I want something to happen that will keep Gemma in hospital until Sunday. Can you do me that? Suspicious skin condition, something. And this is the part that if you fuck me, I will find a way to rip your bollocks off. It has to be something that won't hurt the baby. Right, fuck, done.
1: I see. Agreed. You wouldn't happen to have any of those brownies, would you?
2: Doctor says you're just about well enough to leave.
0: Lovely.
2: Probably tomorrow, just in time for the weekend.
0: Can't think of anything that would brighten my day more.
3: Oh, Stacey.
0: Oh, bollocks. Who deserved to shit all over my parade?
3: Mother.
0: Technically. Can you at least keep your festering gob shut until this pelican gets me settled? It's humiliating enough to be jumbled around like someone sodding laundry, but to have an audience is just a bloody capper.
3: Mother, this is too important to wait.
0: Fine. Talk.
3: I brought you the brochure.
0: Talk over. Fuck off.
3: Mother, you must admit you need care. You can't.
0: I can. You'll never get an agreement from me to being stuck in your bloody internment camp. And if you even think about trying to prove me incompetent, I will change my will and put Gemma in charge.
3: Gemma, she has too many children to look after.
0: And the bastard husband who will go through the book of my money in a week or two, slick as snot.
3: Besides, Gemma's going to be a bit longer here herself. Some weird rash has cropped up that they want to keep for observation.
0: Really? Devil only knows how that happened. Right, I'm tired and you need to piss off.
3: This is not over.
2: And what's wrong with a little care?
0: You. All right, you puffy bastard, come out.
1: Names?
0: Endearment, darling beast. So what did you do to my idiot daughter?
1: You asked for a skin disease. I gave you one. Shouldn't even be much scarring.
0: Scar she's used to. I'll send her a bloody great tub of aloe vera. Or will it to her? I meant to ask, when can I expect another visit from Lord Stick-Up-His-Bum?
1: Death? About a week. Maybe less.
0: And then?
1: And then... You ready to sign on?
0: I'll read the bloody fine print first.
1: You may not have time. There's a hell of a lot of fine print.
0: Hand it over. Bugger me!
1: There may be an easier way.
0: Then buggering me? What's that then?
1: A bet.
0: A bet?
1: You suggested it yourself last night. I asked if you know what you're doing, and you...
0: I spoke very loosely.
1: The devil... is in the details.
0: How do I prove I won, and what do I get?
1: What you get? I'll get Morty off your back for, say, 10 years.
0: Is that all?
1: Who do you think I am, bloody Oprah?
0: That has to come with two things.
1: I say.
0: I have to be in at least as good health as I am now the entire time. No fucking coma for 10 years. And abso-bloody-lutely, no retirement complex. I'll live on the curb before I'll...
1: Done.
0: And if I lose?
1: I get your soul. Immediately.
0: So the bet is I know what I'm doing. How do I prove I won?
1: What are you trying to accomplish?
0: Oh, no. I'm not giving you any chance to play silly beggars with my plans. Suffice to say that after Saturday night, I'll still be the one smiling.
1: Hmm. Give me a few more of those brownies, and you have a deal.
0: Jones?
4: Yes?
0: They say you're to stay here a few more days.
4: It's this bloody rash. Now, now, you know you're not supposed
0: to... Bugger off, Moby Dick. Jones, I'm going home now, they say, and, this weekend should be bloody interesting.
4: Of course, Mum. You have someone to look in on you? Bertha?
0: Well, if I want a son away my soul. No, I've talked Kevin to roughing it with me for the weekend.
4: Oh. Yeah. Good.
0: Whatever happens, Jem, you look after yourself, all right?
5: Of course this is her bloody mobile. She's asleep. I saw that. I won't. You can haul your own bleeding carcass in here and do your own dirty work. Right. No, you don't understand. I'm rather fond of the old bag. Well, yeah, there's a toady element to it, but we get on, Gran and me. I'd just as soon have her around a little while longer. Ain't impossible, innit? She is meeting a solicitor next week. Oh, you didn't know that yet, did you? But yeah, No, don't go to the cops. I'll leave the latch up then, shall I?
6: Stupid bloody old cow. Half my cuss forgot, was she? Ha! Once we've got your fucking money, you old bitch, Jem and me will be just bloody fine.
0: Right. Take it a fucking bow.
6: You insane bitch! Wait. If you're over there in the shadows, it isn't a sort of dead.
7: Hello?
6: What kind of bloody game are you playing?
0: Red Rover. Red Rover, Red Rover, send the donkey scrotum over.
6: 2-1? The mummy and the weasel. Fucking taste the both of you. Yeah!
7: No, me old son. I think you've got that ass back. Hasn't he, lad?
6: Oh, yeah, beautiful.
1: Mind, Gran. Not my thing.
0: Now, go ahead, DuPont. I'll be right here. Better than a jolly great football, right?
8: Yeah, but if you get the hose out your kip.
6: Someone will hear.
0: Not bloody likely. I'm a dead cert of that. Amazing what free dinner coupons will do to get people to vacate for the night. Of course, police will chalk them up to the same burglars who broke in here. Luckily, Kevin and I stopped in for dinner with Bertha.
8: We've got a bloody flat on the way.
0: Doesn't that just take the biscuit? Now, Ted, if you take this like a good little mountain of elephant dung, quietly and repentant-like, it might leave you alive.
6: Why?
0: Hold on. 3 broken wrists. That's why. A cracked fucking pelvis. That's why. A broken collarbone. That's why. 30 bloody 7 sodding black eyes. And that's only the ones I counted myself. That's why. Punching your fucking pregnant wife in her stomach. That is why. Go on, you. Go on.
2: Oh, goodness, are you back?
0: No fear, Yeti. We're just visiting, aren't we?
1: Right. We're family.
2: That's sweet. Well, just a minute, then. He's really not up to much, poor fellow.
0: I know. Apparently, he was coming by to bring some flowers, since I'd just got out of hospital. And surprise some burglars or something. But for the grace of the Almighty, that could have been us, couldn't it, Kev?
1: Worth every bite of Mum's poker puffs.
0: Tragic.
2: See, I knew you had it in you.
0: Foolish she had it in her more often, she wouldn't be such a tight-ass, knicker-twisting sort of git. Good night. What a mess. Don't call reinforcements just yet. We're merely here to deliver a message. It boils down to this, my evil bastard son of a bitch-in-law. Quite apart from being ready to kill you should anything untoward happen to either of us here, my friends plan to visit anything you do to Gemma upon you. And I do mean anything. If you get anywhere near her, even with a friendly weapon, you better be ready to take every single bloody stroke you give. I'll send round some Vaseline. Bastards! Fucking evil empire bastards! Let's just wait till I'm in hospital and change the rates on me again. 1 minute, I have to update my sodding feed structure. Again?
9: What?
0: Business. And there. Good for now.
9: Well, bat.
0: You have to admit I got my bloody way.
9: Oh, yes, very well, too.
0: So I win, do I?
9: Oh, yes. You're very impressive. I'd almost offer you a job myself.
0: Come back in 10 years. You pawns. So what, do we shake on it or some such?
9: Frankly, I'm rather fond of my fingers.
0: You have my oath I won't bite. This time.
9: Right then.
0: Go on then. I'm far too bloody busy to be swatting around all day with the likes of you. What does that wanker bloody mean he forgot to pay me? There's some brownies there. Drop around any time. Damn it. Damn it all, the bloody buggery-ass face. Fucking donkey's...

0: Now that you know how to find us, don't be a stranger. We have enough of those already. Tonight's episode, Crumping the Devil, was written by Julie Hoverson. In tonight's production, Maggie was Julie Hoverson. Kev was Michael Coleman of Tales of the Extraordinary at EmptySea.net. Bertha was Femnomena. Barry was Mr. Sinister. Nursey was Robin Keyes. Morty was Russell Gold. The Devil was Jack Kincaid, author-creator of Hodes Grimm, at www.jack-kincaid.com/enterthegrimm. 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Ted was Russell Gold, and Spike and the Bikers were Paul Mannering and Bill Holwig of Broken Sea Audio at brokensea.com, backed up by Brandon O'Brien. 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
1: What's this? 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Your handwriting is crap. 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

Once again, the keeper of the book has opened the ponderous door to the secret vault, wherein is kept the great sealed book, in which is recorded all the secrets and mysteries of mankind through the ages. Here are tales of every kind, tales of murder, of madness, of dark deeds strange and terrible beyond all belief. Keeper of the book, I would know what tale we tell this time. Open the great book and let us read. Slowly, the great book opens. One by one, the keeper of the book turns the pages and stops. Ah, the strange story of an old lady who for 40 years lived alone in a huge old New England mansion. A mansion in which death was the master. The tale is titled, To Have and to Hold.

0: Here is the tale to have and to hold, as it is written in the pages of the sealed book. Our story begins at a small New England railroad station, as a train stops to discharge a lone passenger. The passenger, a young, attractive girl of 20, looks about the station with an air of uncertainty.
1: Looking for a cab, miss?
2: Yes, please.
1: Yeah, get right in. Here, I'll take your bag.
2: Thank you.
1: Where to, miss?
2: The Bradley Estate, please.
1: Could you say a Bradley Estate?
2: Why, yes. You know where it is, don't you?
1: Sure. Everyone does. In fact, I was just getting ready to go out there to deliver these packages.
2: Oh, good.
1: Miss, are you sure you want to go out to the Bradley Estate? But they ain't had a visitor in 40 years.
2: Why, that's funny.
1: You're Bradley?
2: Yes. My family lives in California, and none of us have ever seen our relatives here in the East. I'm attending college nearby and thought I'd pay my aunt a surprise visit.
1: Oh. Well, miss, I'd forget the idea if I were you. Take the next train back.
2: Oh, no. Not after I've come 70 miles. I'm not going back to college until I've seen my aunt. Driver, please tell me what you know about my aunt.
1: Well, just about the time I come to the village 10 years ago to drive this cab, the old servant your aunt used to send for supplies died.
2: Yes?
1: She didn't get another servant, but hired me to bring supplies out to the estate once a week.
2: I see. What does my aunt look like?
1: I don't know, miss. I ain't never seen her. No one has seen her for 40 years.
2: But you just said she'd hired you.
1: Well, she did, but not directly. A banker fella come down from Boston and hired me.
2: Didn't he go out to the estate to see her?
1: No. He just arranged things in the village and took the first train back to Boston. Once in a while, your aunt writes to him.
2: Oh. Well, what are in these packages you have for my aunt?
1: Well, some of them have food, but mostly it's things she's ordered for her husband. Clothes, cigars, and books, and... Well, in fact, I got a new suit for him right here. Best that money can buy, too. I ain't never seen him, neither.
2: Just doesn't make sense, does it?
1: No, ma'am. It certainly don't.
0: Jane stared into the fast-falling dusk, seeking her first glimpse of her father's birthplace. As they turned into a private road, she was able to make out the many towers of the old mansion and the hundreds of windows, behind which was the unknown and the secrets of 40 years.
2: I had no idea it'd be so large.
1: There's over 80 rooms in it. Used to be a show place 40 years ago.
2: And the two of them live in that mansion all alone?
1: Yeah.
2: There isn't a light showing in the whole house.
1: No, hardly ever is. Well, come on. We go in the back entrance here. Just follow me.
2: All right.
1: That's it. Now, I'll just set these packages I brought right down here on the porch. There.
2: What's in that box you're picking up?
1: A note from your aunt telling me what to bring for next week.
2: Oh.
1: Seems your uncle is running out of cigars. She wants me to order more.
2: You going to knock?
1: Well, all right.
2: Surely she heard the car approach the house.
1: It ain't no use, miss. You better come back to the village with me.
2: No. No, perhaps she'd open the door if you were to leave me here alone. Won't you please go?
1: Well, just as you say, miss, I just hope you'll be all right.
2: Oh, I will. It's getting cold. I do wish she... She's unlocking it.
0: Hello? As the door slowly swung open, Jane saw her Aunt Olivia for the first time. Olivia stood with one hand white and tense gripping the door, while the other hand shakily held a lamp. The light revealed deep, savage lines in her strong face. Her voice trembled as she spoke.
3: What do you want?
2: I'm Jane Bradley, your brother Richard's daughter.
3: Richard's daughter?
2: Yes. May I come in?
3: Yes. Yes, do. But we must be very quiet. I don't want to wake my husband.
2: Oh, yes, of course.
3: We'll go into the drawing room so as not to disturb him.
0: The light of the lamp cast an eerie glow in the great hallway as Jane followed her aunt into what had once been the most beautiful drawing room in New England. Jane's eye was caught by a faded portrait over the fireplace.
2: Whose portrait is that, Aunt Olivia? He's so handsome.
3: That's my husband, Christopher.
2: Oh.
3: And he's just as handsome today as he was then. Everyone's always loved and admired him.
2: I'm sure of that.
3: That costume he's wearing, it's the one he wore the night of the New Year's Eve masquerade ball. Come, my dear, I'll show you the ballroom.

0: And now to continue the story, to have and to hold, as it is written in the sealed book. Jane, a look of wonder on her face, followed her Aunt Olivia down a long, dark hall, a hall that was musty with decay. Olivia stopped and opened a large door.
1: This is the ballroom.
2: Why, it's so huge.
1: There were 500 people here that New Year's Eve. Oh, I can remember how beautiful the ballroom was.
0: And Olivia, the lamp held high, stood entranced, as though listening to strains of music of long ago at that gay New Year's Eve ball, listening to a younger and happier Olivia.
2: Oh, Chris, there's never been a ball like this, and I've never been so happy. Do you like my costume?
3: Your costume? Oh, yes, it's very lovely.
2: Thank you, darling. Oh, Chris, you look wonderful as a Spanish cavalier. The women can't keep their eyes off you.
3: Where's your cousin Amy?
2: Amy? Oh, the child is around somewhere. Chris, why don't we announce our engagement tonight? It would be a wonderful way to welcome in the year 1900.
3: No. Not tonight, Olivia.
2: Why wait? I want everyone to know your mind.
4: Good evening, Olivia. Chris?
3: Oh, Amy. Oh, you look like a dream in that costume.
4: Thank you, Chris. Olivia, Judge Parker wants to see you for a moment.
2: Oh, very well. Will you excuse me, Chris?
3: Of course.
2: I'll be back in a minute.
4: Will you excuse me, Chris? I have to...
3: Amy, wait. Why have you been avoiding me lately?
4: I haven't been avoiding you. Chris, please let me go.
3: You know that I love you, don't you, Amy?
4: No, Chris. It's Olivia you love and are going to marry.
3: Olivia and I will never be married.
4: But you don't know what Olivia's like when she can't get what she wants. And she wants you.
3: You do love me, don't you, Amy?
4: Yes, yes, but it's no use, Chris. Why, Olivia's my cousin. Her family brought me up.
3: Just leave everything to me.
2: I thought I'd never break away from Judge Parker. Oh, Chris, darling. He wanted to know when you and I were going to announce our engagement. Why, Amy, is anything wrong? You look ill.
4: No, I'm all right. I must see the housekeeper now. Please excuse me.
3: Olivia, I want to talk to you where we won't be disturbed. Can't we go into the drawing room?
2: Of course, darling. Come along. We won't be disturbed here. Now, what did you want to talk to me about?
3: Olivia, I can't go through with our marriage.
2: Oh, darling. Don't say that, even as a joke.
3: I'm not joking, Olivia. I've never loved you. If I've spoken of marriage, it was because there wasn't anyone else. But now there is.
2: Someone else? Who?
3: Amy.
2: Amy? So that's it. Well, she can't have you, do you hear? You're mine, and you always will be, and I'm not giving you up.
3: You haven't any choice. Amy and I love each other, and we're going to...
2: No, if I can't have you, no one else shall.
3: Oh, Olivia, you're hysterical. Put that letter opener
2: down. You're mine, and no one else is going to get you. No one.
3: Olivia, give me that letter opener.
2: No one shall have you. No one.
3: Olivia, perhaps this will bring you to your senses.
2: Ow!
3: Look out, Olivia! Olivia. Olivia, speak to me.
4: How is she, Doctor?
3: She will be all right, won't she?
5: Well, it was quite a serious blow she got in the back of her head.
4: Oh, Doctor, she's regaining consciousness.
2: Chris. Chris, where are you?
3: Here I am, Olivia.
2: Where? Why don't you put the lights on? It's so dark in here.
4: But the lights are...
2: Oh, Chris, why is it so dark? Why can't I see?
5: Now, Olivia, you're going to be all right. You've just lost your sight temporarily.
2: You mean I'm blind? Chris, where are you? Don't leave me.
3: I'm here, Olivia.
2: Oh, Chris, don't leave me. I'm frightened, terribly frightened.
3: No, you mustn't worry. You heard what Dr. Marshall said. You've only lost your sight temporarily.
2: Oh, you're just saying that to make me feel better. I know you are.
5: I'd better give you a sedative so that you can sleep. You two had better leave now.
3: You must get some rest, Olivia. I'll be back later.
2: Chris, you will come back. You will, won't you?
3: Yes, of course. Good night.
4: Good night, Olivia.
2: Good night, Chris.
4: Chris, what's happened is all my fault.
3: No, Amy, it's mine. It was I who struck her and caused her blindness.
4: Chris, no matter how we feel about each other, you can't leave her, now that she's blind.
3: Yes, Amy, I know. Olivia and I will be married as soon as possible.
0: A few weeks passed. Then one day, a small group gathered in the dining room to see Chris and Olivia married. The guests all remarked how radiant and happy the bride appeared. As the minister asked the time-honored question, "Do you take this man to love and honor, to have and to hold as long as you both shall live?" The bride smiled happily as she agreed.
2: Is that you, Chris?
3: Yes, Olivia.
2: Oh, it's getting so that I can recognize everyone's footsteps, particularly yours. Where were you, darling? I've missed you so.
3: I was in the library, trying to work on my new book.
2: But you weren't in the library when I sent my maid down to find you. Where were you then?
3: Oh, I don't know. Probably walking in the garden.
2: You will spend the afternoon with me, won't you, Chris?
3: But I was planning to go back to work on my book this afternoon.
2: Oh, darling, can't you let it go until tomorrow? I'm so lonely without you.
3: All right, Olivia.
2: Thank you, darling.
3: I seem to be doing less and less work as time goes on.
2: Oh, please don't be angry. It's 2 months today since we were married.
3: 2 months today.
2: Oh, and they've been the happiest months in my whole life. Oh, Chris, I couldn't live without you.
4: Hello, Chris. Where's Olivia?
3: She's in her room.
4: Oh, Chris, you don't look well. Is anything wrong?
3: Amy, I can't go on this way anymore. I've had about as much of Olivia in these past 2 months as I can stand.
4: Oh, please, Chris, you mustn't talk like that.
3: You don't know what it's like. She always wants to know where I've been, who I've seen, what I've been doing. She doesn't let me alone for a moment.
4: You mustn't feel that way about it, Chris. Well, she loves you.
3: Well, if it's love, it's an insane love. She's smothering me to death with her constant attention. Why, I haven't been able to work on my book for 2 weeks now.
4: Yes, I know.
3: I can't escape from her for a moment. When I'm not with her, she has the servants spying on me.
4: Oh, no, Chris, you must be mistaken.
3: I'm not, I tell you. I can't go on this way much longer. I just can't.
2: Is that you, Amy?
4: Yes, Olivia. I've come to read to you.
2: Where's Chris? What's he doing?
4: He's in the library writing.
2: But I wanted him to read to me this evening.
4: Now, Olivia, you know how anxious Chris is to finish his book.
2: With all the money I have, he doesn't need to waste his time writing books.
4: It's more than just money, Olivia. Chris writes because he has the desire to.
2: Yes, and you encourage him, don't you, Amy? Well, I won't have it. Why, Amy, you're wearing my brooch.
4: This brooch isn't yours. It's a duplicate I had. Olivia, how did you know I was wearing this brooch? Oh, Olivia, you can see. You're no longer blind.
2: Well, what if I can? It's none of your business.
4: All this time you've been pretending, keeping it a secret from Chris and all of us.
2: I suppose now you're going to tell him. Then he won't feel obligated to me anymore, and the two of you can go away together. That's what you're going to do, isn't it?
4: I am going to tell Chris, but I'm not going away with him, Olivia.
2: You're lying. You've always wanted him, always. You hate me because I'm married to him.
4: Olivia, you're becoming hysterical. You must control yourself.
2: If it weren't for you, he'd love me. He was mine until you came along. But you aren't going to come between us any longer.
4: Olivia, what's wrong with you? Stay away from me.
2: With you gone, he'll be mine.
4: Olivia, you mustn't... Olivia!
2: I'll strangle you with my own two hands like this. And with you gone, I'll always have Chris. Always, always... There. I didn't want to kill you, Amy. But you tried to take Chris from me. Oh, if they find her body here like this, they'll put me in prison. And then I'll lose Chris. Oh, I must do something. If her body were badly burned, they couldn't tell I'd murdered her. Yes. Yes, that's it. I could say I heard her lighting the lamp, and there was an accident, and her clothes caught on fire. I was helpless. Yes, that's it. I must
1: burn her body, and then they'll never know I killed her.

0: And now to continue the story, to have and to hold, as it is written in the sealed book. The weeks that followed Amy's accidental death were full of anguish for Chris. More and more he took to drink, trying to forget the death of the girl he loved.
1: Oh, darling, you've been drinking so much lately.
2: Well, what else is there to do?
1: Oh, Chris, you mustn't talk like that.
2: Why not? Now that Amy's dead, what difference can it make?
1: Oh, Chris, please.
2: The only way I can bear to live with you is to drink.
1: Chris, how can you be so cruel? You know I'd do anything for you, anything.
2: You've done enough. I'm through. I'm leaving you, do you understand?
1: No, Chris, you can't. You're mine, do you hear? You can't leave me.
2: You've done nothing to make me love you. Now we're through.
1: No. No, you can't say that. Not after I killed to keep you.
2: Killed to keep me? Oh, I see. Amy's burning to death wasn't an accident. Was it?
1: Chris!
2: Was it?
1: Chris, my arm, you're hurting.
2: It wasn't an accident, was it?
1: No! She found out that I wasn't blind anymore, that I'd recovered my eyesight. I couldn't let her tear you and spoil everything.
2: Murder.
1: I only did it because I love you
2: so. It's an insane love. A love that destroys everything.
1: I did it all for you, Chris.
2: There's only one thing left for me to do.
1: Chris! Chris, no!
2: You needn't be afraid of this gun, Olivia. I'm not going to kill you.
1: Chris!
2: This gun is the only escape I have from my memories. And from you.
1: Oh, no, Chris, you can't. You know how much I love you.
0: As Aunt Olivia stood there entranced, reliving memories 40 years old, the lamp cast an eerie glow on her face. Lost in the memories of the past, she forgot about her visitor.
3: Aunt Olivia.
1: Oh, yes.
3: You seemed so far away, as though you were recalling memories of long ago.
1: Oh, I'm sorry. For the moment, I forgot you were here. Yes. Yes, Chris and I still talk about that masquerade party.
3: You think I might see Uncle Christopher?
4: Yes, yes. But we mustn't wake him if he's asleep.
3: Oh, no, of course not. Here, I'll carry the lamp, Aunt Olivia.
4: His room is at the head of these stairs, on the right.
3: Don't you think you ought to have the house cleaned, Aunt Olivia? Everything's so old and dusty.
4: Oh, Chris won't hear of anything being changed. I do hope he likes this new suit I've ordered for him. He's always been so particular.
3: Was this his room?
4: Yes. Now, be very quiet while I open the door. Chris? Chris, are you awake? We have a visitor.
3: Is it all right for me to come in, Aunt Olivia?
4: Yes, yes. But you mustn't disturb him.
3: I won't. It's so dark in here, and this lamp doesn't give much light. I hope Uncle Christopher doesn't...
1: Oh, you dropped the lamp. He's awake now. Oh, I'm terribly sorry, Chris. I told her not to make any noise.
5: Miss Bradley, where are you? Are you all right? Answer me. Yes, I thought I heard you screaming when I come in. It's kind of hard to find my way around this small flashlight. What's wrong? Why'd you scream?
1: Over there. Where? In that corner of the room.
5: Well, there's nothing there but a bed. And... Oh. It can't be.
1: Oh, it's horrible. Horrible.
5: A glass coffin with a skeleton in it.
4: This is a lovely suit.

0: Isn't this a lovely suit, Chris? It just came. And I also ordered some fresh cigars for you, darling. Is there anything else you want?
1: And so ends the tale, To Have and To Hold, as it is written in the sealed book. The body of Christopher Drake, which for 40 years had been encased by a glass coffin, was removed from the old mansion and buried. Shortly afterwards, Olivia died. Her last words were, "I'm coming, Chris."

And now, keeper of the book, before you close the great volume, show us the tale we tell next time. This one. Ah, yes. The strange story of a scoundrel who became wealthy through swindling hundreds of innocent people, only to discover that all his money couldn't protect him from justice. A tale titled Murderer

0: Be sure to be with us again next time when the sound of the great gong heralds another strange and exciting tale from The Sealed Book. The Sealed Book, produced and directed by Jock McGregor, is written by Bob Arthur and David Cogan.
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2: The Diary of Fate. Fate plays no favorite. It could happen to you.
3: Book 97, page 302. Yes, here it is. The name Nelson Walker. Occupation undetermined. Yes, Nelson, you were a drifter. You have held a dozen different positions. You've never been able to settle down. And now, as the ledger of your life lies open before me, I, Fate, look ahead to a single instant of horror.
4: Okay, never mind that. Where's the money?
5: Here, in this envelope.
4: Oh, thank you, Nelson. Nelson, let me go! Nelson!
5: I'll never let you go.
4: Nelson!
5: Oh, truly, you'll never tell. Never!
3: In the life of Nelson Walker, a decision for evil was made. Then I, Fate, intervened. Because of a little thing, a torn paper bag, Nelson Walker will die. But take heed, you who listen, for I, Fate, am not unjust, not unmindful of mortal right. In a moment, I will read again from The Diary of Fate.

0: In a moment, we will learn how little things changed the life of Nelson Walker. But first, here's a word from our sponsor.
1: In the life of Nelson Walker, a murder was committed. But in the last analysis, it was a little, seemingly insignificant thing that yielded the final outcome. For you see, little things are the tools with which I work. Remember, Nelson Walker, how it all started? You were in a taxi cab on your way to the airport to catch a plane for Honolulu and a job that was waiting for you.
2: Can't you go any faster, driver?
3: Afraid not, mister. I'm pushing the limit now.
2: Yeah, but I've only got 10 minutes to get to the airport. I'll miss my plane.
3: I'm sorry. I'm doing the best I can.
2: Hey, what are you doing? Why are you stopping?
3: Did you see that signal? There's a train coming.
2: Oh, come on. Step on it. Run through it. You've got time.
3: Not me, brother.
2: But I'm going to miss my plane, you fool. Run it.
3: Ain't that too bad about your plane, fella. I ain't risking my neck for nobody, so forget it.
1: Yes, Nelson, it was a little thing. A 2-minute delay at a railroad crossing. And yet, unknown to you, those moments were critical in your life. When you finally arrived at the airport, you learned that your flight had already left. You went to the ticket desk, expecting more trouble when you asked for a new reservation. Then fate intervened.
4: Well, I'll check the other flights, Mr. Walker, but I can't promise anything. You'll excuse me a minute, sir. Reservation, Miss Carlton? Yes. Cancellation? 521? Yes, all right, thank you. Well, Mr. Walker, you're really in luck. That call was a last-minute cancellation. I can give you a seat now on the plane leaving for Honolulu in an hour.
1: Yes, Nelson, fate arranged a last-minute cancellation. And now you had a seat on Flight 21. You checked your luggage, bought a newspaper, and strolled into the airport restaurant where you sat down and ordered coffee. As you waited, a man's voice drifted to you from a nearby booth.
5: Now, don't you worry, Mr. Blair. No one knows any better than I do that $75,000 is a lot of money. But then I've been in this for a long time. You can count on Rick. I'll deliver your check, pick up the stuff, and be back here in 3 days. Safe and sound.
1: The words you heard angered you, Nelson. A man named Rick. $75,000 so casually discussed made you feel small and cheap. You left the restaurant without glancing at the men in the booth. And when your flight was announced, you got aboard. A slight, well-dressed man sat next to you. And soon the big plane soared from the field and headed west. The man next to you sighed and settled back.
6: Yes, sir. Another few hours, we'll be in Honolulu.
2: Yeah, this is quite a place.
6: I guess so. Don't know anyone there myself, but I've heard it's very nice.
2: Oh, you've never been there either?
6: No, this is my first trip out this way. I'm looking forward to seeing the island.
2: Well, I wish I felt the same way. I'm going to see plenty of them before I'm done. I'll be stuck on the outlying island for a year or more.
6: Yeah, no temptation out there. Good chance to collect a nice steak, though.
2: Yeah, a small one.
6: Well, enough so that you can take advantage of an opportunity when it comes along.
2: That's right. Do you have your own business now?
6: Not yet, but I will soon. I'm going into the air express business.
5: There's a field with a future.
2: Air Express?
5: Yes. Moving things fast and smooth by air. Why, with the loads modern planes can carry, there's no limit to it. Cargo planes these days are flying boxcars, and no worry about refrigeration either. The freight compartments aren't sealed or heated, you know. You can take a load of fruit, for instance, and... there I go. Get me started on Air Express, and I'll talk your leg off.
2: Oh, no. Well, it's very interesting. But what business are you in now?
5: Oh, well, you might call me a sort of glorified delivery boy. By the way, my name is Gage.
2: I'm Walker, Nelson Walker.
5: Glad to know you, Nelson. My first name is Enrico.
2: Enrico?
5: Yes, but of course my friends have shortened that. I'm called Rick.
1: Yes, Nelson. Because of a moment's delay at a railroad crossing and an unexpected ticket cancellation, you now sat next to a man with $75,000. The man you had overheard in the airport restaurant. You looked at him closely and tried to remember all that you had overheard. But then another little thing happened.
5: Say, Nelson, how about some gin rummy to pass the time?
2: Suits me, if it's not too steep.
5: No need for it to be. Say, a quarter of a cent a point.
2: Okay. Oh, by the way, there's plenty of room over here beside me. You want to move your briefcase?
5: Briefcase? No. No, it's all right here beside me.
2: All right. Want me to keep score?
5: Fine. Let's see, I've got an old piece of paper here someplace. Yes. This will do. It's
2: hey,
5: not...
2: you dropped a card there. Oh. Calling card. Here, I'll get it, Rick.
1: Yes, Nelson. With another little thing. A calling card had dropped. As you bent over to pick it up, the engraving met your eye. The Royal Palm Jewelers. And penciled on it were the words, Contact Everett Ralston. Now, Nelson... You learn more about Rick. He was a courier, and in his briefcase was a check for $75,000, for which he was to receive a fortune in jewels. With this in mind, you found it very difficult to concentrate on the game of cards you played.
5: Well, Nelson, that's three games in a row for me. I guess that's about enough cards, isn't it? I think I'd better get some sleep.
2: Yeah, me too. If I can forget the sound of those motors.
5: Oh, that's a lullaby to me. Yes, sir, when I get my Air Express business rolling, my whole life is going to be tied up with airplane motors. Well, see you in Honolulu.
1: Yes, Nelson. Tomorrow you would be in Honolulu. Nothing more than just another job to look forward to. Yet in the adjacent seat was a man who held a fortune in his hand. You were impatient when the island of Oahu came into view. A few minutes later, a warning light blinked on, and it was time to fasten your safety belt for the landing.
2: Well, we're practically there, and I'm glad of it. Hey, aren't you going to fasten your belt, Rick?
5: Me? No. I always have, but nothing ever's happened. These modern planes land smoother than you can park a car. You watch now. See? Nothing to it.
2: Yeah, but... Hey, we're not slowing down. Something's wrong.
5: Not stopping. We're overshooting the field. The brakes, they're not holding.
2: Gage, we're going to crash.
5: That hangar, we're going to hit it.
7: Look out!

0: dying instant, Nelson, your mind was staggered by the awful impact. Then, as a torrent of noise and confusion burst over you, you saw that your newly found friend, Enrico Gage, was dead. This time, he had not fastened his safety belt. Almost without realizing what you were doing, you reached for his briefcase. Then you took his wallet and scrambled for the door.
1: All right.
2: We'll get you all out as soon as we can. Now, look, those of you who can walk, give me your name to check against the pass-through list. Now, what is your name, sir?
3: Me?
2: Yes.
3: My name? I'm Enrico Gage.
2: Gage?
3: That dead man in there was riding next to me. His name is Walker. Nelson Walker.
0: Yes, Nelson. In the tragic confusion of an airplane crash, you made a decision. A choice for evil. Then, at that moment, the end for you was certain. Soon, Nelson, I will write again on your page in The Diary of Fate.
4: The end for Nelson Walker is certain. Certain as fate. But before we continue our story, here's a word from our announcer.

0: Yes, Nelson Walker. Your decision was a desperate one. You drove to the hotel Enrico Gage had mentioned, claimed his reservation, and then, alone in your room, opened his briefcase. The $75,000 check was certified and made out to the Royal Palm Jewelers. At that moment, the telephone rang. It was Everett Ralston, the name penciled on the calling card Gage had dropped.
1: I heard about the plane accident this morning, Mr. Gage. I do hope you're all right.
2: Yes, I'm fine, thank you. Ready for business.
1: And I can expect you this afternoon.
2: Yes, Mr. Ralston. I'll be in your office at, say, 3 o'clock.
1: 3 o'clock.
2: Fine. I'll see you then.
3: Here are the birds. 32 of them. Each one a perfect gem. Now, you have the check?
2: Yes, of course. Here you are. $75,000.
3: Thank you. It certainly is a pleasure to do business with the man you represent. Never any dickering over price. Never any red tape. It's all over in a matter of minutes. I imagine that suits you too, Mr. Gage.
2: Yes, Mr. Ralston, it does. The faster things move, the better I like it.
0: Yes, Nelson. Every instant of your impersonation was a moment of danger. After you left Ralston's office, you made a reservation under an assumed name on a plane leaving for Australia that night. Then you walked back to your hotel, the case of pearls safe in your pocket. It was then, Nelson, that I, fate, again intervened, and another little thing happened. As a woman in front of you, carrying a large package, opened the door of her car, the paper bag ripped, and a number of parcels fell to the ground.
4: Hold that.
2: Oh, here, let me help you.
4: Thank you. That stupid clerk gave me a torn... Why, Nelson! Nelson Walker!
2: Trudy Masters. Hey, this is a surprise. I had no idea you were out this way. What are you doing here?
4: Oh, going with rich men, you might say, but tell me, when did you get in?
2: Just this morning. I came by ship, luxury liner. Yeah, and believe me, this beats shivering in San Francisco.
4: Oh? This your first trip to Honolulu?
2: Yeah, it is. And I'm afraid I won't see much other place either. I have to leave tonight.
4: Oh, that's too bad. In that case, I suppose I'll have to be the aggressor.
2: Aggressor? What do you mean?
4: You're taking me to dinner tonight, Nelson.
2: Why, sure. All right, I'd love that.
4: We'll have cocktails at the Terrace Club first. The Terrace Club's my favorite spot. We'll have a lot to talk about, Nelson. And now you've heard the lives and loves of Trudy Masters. Any comments, Nelson?
2: Only one. You haven't changed a bit, Trudy.
4: If you mean I still like luxury and still know a good thing when I see it, you're right. But now how about that dinner?
2: Oh, constructive thought. I'm famished.
4: Give me a moment to make with the lipstick and I'll be right back.
2: All right, but hurry, will you?
3: Well, Mr. Gage, hello again.
2: Hello, Mr. Ralston. How are you?
3: Fine, just fine. Join me in a drink.
2: No, thank you. I'm with someone and we're just about to leave.
3: Yeah, I see. And perhaps another time, Mr. Gage. Oh, by the way, I forgot to mention it this afternoon at the office, but I'd like you to come out to my place on Saturday.
2: Well, I'm sorry, Mr. Ralston, but I'm leaving tonight.
3: No, too bad. Well, any time you're back this way, please drop in and... Why, Trudy Masters.
4: Hello, Everett.
2: You know Trudy?
3: Why, yes, we're old friends, aren't we, my dear?
4: Yes, we are. By the way, Everett, how's your new bride?
3: Bride? Oh, yes, it's my wife. She's fine, thank you. Well, I have to be running. Goodbye, Mr. Gage.
2: Trudy. Goodbye, Mr. Olson.
4: Mr. Gage? Why did he call you that?
2: I have no idea.
0: Thing, Nelson. Mr. Ralston also favored the Terrace Club. Now you fully realized that the sooner you were away from Honolulu, the better off you would be. You hurried through dinner with Trudy, and then an hour later, alone in your hotel room, you smoked innumerable cigarettes, and you waited impatiently for the time to pass.
2: Hello?
5: Hello, Milton. This is Trudy.
2: What? Trudy, I'm...
5: Surprised? Surprised that I asked for Mr. Gage's room and that you?
2: Well, yes. But I can explain that. You see, it's a business deal.
5: I see.
2: But, Trudy, I thought you were going home.
5: And I was, but frankly, now, my curiosity got the best of me. I had to find out two things first. You see, I've been checking on you.
2: Me? Me? Where?
5: Right here. The airport.
2: The airport?
5: Yes. You see, Nelson, I knew you were lying this afternoon when I first met you.
2: What do you mean? Lying about what?
5: Arriving by ship. Luxury liners from the mainland only come in once a week. On Wednesday. This is Monday now.
2: So what?
5: So I checked the airline. Particularly the flight that crashed this morning. And I found out that an old friend of ours was killed. A man named Nelson Walker.
0: Nelson, you were stunned. Trudy Masters knew that you were impersonating Enrico Gage, and that you had had business with Everett Ralston, a dealer in pearls. Your first impulse was to flee, but then you realized that, like you, Trudy Masters was interested in only one thing, money. You arranged to meet her near a darkened hangar at the airport. And you promised her $10,000 in exchange for silence. $10,000, which you did not have.
4: Good evening, Mr. Gage.
2: Where are you?
4: Over here. Well, you bring the money?
2: Yeah. Are you alone?
4: Of course. What did you expect?
2: I don't know. I'm not used to dealing with blackmail.
4: Never mind that. Where's the money?
2: Here in this envelope.
4: Oh. Thank you, Nelson. Nelson, let me go. Nelson!
6: I'll never let you go.
4: No!
7: What is it? What is it? Who's there?
6: Now, Trudy, you'll never tell. Never!
7: Hey, you in there. Hey, stop. What are you...
2: Good Lord.
0: Yes, Nelson Walker. Now you had murdered. Yet as you ran blindly through the night, your thoughts were only of escape. But the pilot who had heard Trudy's last cries spread the alarm. You saw others join in the chase for you. You fled into the rear of a busy freight hangar and crouched for a moment behind a pile of boxes. Then suddenly the two words, Air Express, stenciled on a large green crate in front of you, gave you an idea, a way out. You thought briefly of Enrico Gage.
8: Yes, sir. Moving things fast and smooth by air is the only way to do it. By cargo planes these days are just like flying boxcars. Can't we beat, I tell you.
0: It was your only chance, Nelson, and you took it. The large green crate contained a shipment of linen. You emptied half the contents. And then, realizing it would be cold in the air, you wrapped yourself in the remaining cloth. An hour later, the crate with you inside was strapped securely in the unsealed freight compartment of a plane. And as the four-motored machine roared into the night, you were safe. Now, Nelson, you still had your pearls. And you still had your life. But soon I, fate, will write again. Soon I will record your final entry in the diary of fate.
9: Before the final entry in this chapter of the Diary of Fate, here's a word from our sponsor.

0: Yes, Nelson Walker. As you huddle safely in a box in the cold, unsealed freight compartment of the giant plane, you were content. For each hour saw you farther away from Honolulu, where you had choked a woman to death. You were not aware that each moment also carried you closer to the center of a heavy storm that thundered over the vast Pacific. Yes, soon even the plane's pilot became concerned with the tempest that raged around them.
1: It's getting worse, Bert. We'll never get through. We better start climbing.
2: Right, Skipper. Certainly looks rough ahead, doesn't it? I don't imagine we'll... Hey, what is it, Skipper? What's wrong?
1: Number four engine. Doesn't respond at all. It's going dead, Bert.
2: Oh, that's a pretty thought. Well, we can't climb without it. What are you going to do, turn back?
1: Oh, that won't help. The storm's all around us now. Bert, listen. Get back to the freight and start heaving it out. We got to gain altitude.
2: All right, sir, all right.
3: I'll start it out. You say when.
4: Come on, baby. Be good to Daddy.
5: There go
4: Daddy
5: the first
4: now.
5: One, Skipper. There go the first one. Any change now?
1: A little. Keep it going.
5: Okay, hold tight. Okay. Here goes. Here goes another one. Be half empty soon, Skipper. How are we doing now?
1: Still too heavy.
5: Trick. Wow. This large green baby might do the trick. Hate to do it, but...
1: Bert, we're okay now. Number four kicked in again. Must have been the fuel line.
2: Oh, good. Glad to hear that. Say, that last crate was giving me a tough time anyway.
1: Well, here we go, son. Up and out of this mess.
2: Right. Upstairs it is.
1: Man, this certainly is a Lulu. Afraid we'll have to climb all the way. Might clear it at 20,000 feet.
2: Well, 20 or 30,000, it's all the same with one of these. You know, Skipper, they're mighty handy gadgets to have along.
1: Oxygen mask? Yeah, man, they're all right for a guy who doesn't like choking to death.
0: Yes. Even as Nelson Walker choked the breath of life from Trudy Masters, so did the means of his escape stifle him first into unconsciousness, then to ultimate death. And now, with the plane carrying the lifeless body of a man who chose evil, drones through the night, it is time to close the book. In the case of Nelson Walker, as in the cases of all men, I, fate, am but the instrument of a plan. And the countless little things are the tools with which I work. Because of a delay at a railroad crossing, a last-minute ticket cancellation, and a dropped calling card, Nelson Walker reached the crossroad of decision. He took the path of evil, and then because of a torn paper bag, Nelson Walker met Trudy Masters, and eventually, justice. Ponder well the moral, you who have listened, and remember, there is a page for you in the Diary of Fate.
6: The cast of the Nelson Walker entry included Gloria Blondell, Herbert Litton, Patrick McGeehan, Jack Edwards Jr., Ray Erlenborn, Vern Surrey, and Hal Sawyer. Diary of Fate is a Larry Finley transcription, brought to you from Hollywood.
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0: Well, Henry, dear, are you all ready to go?
1: Yes, Mother. The carriage is waiting. We'll be off as soon as Margaret finishes putting the final touches to her toilet. Oh, what a pity you're not coming, too.
0: I'll be very comfortable at home by the fire with my knitting and an interesting book. Much more to my taste than Hunt Ball.
2: Are you sure you wouldn't like me to stay with you?
0: No, I wouldn't dream of it. Besides, who's chaperone Margaret?
2: Dear me, have I got to do that?
0: You're not to go off playing whist and forgetting all about the child, Henry.
1: Don't worry, Bella. I'll keep an eye on her. Oh, here she is now.
3: Come along in, dear, and let's have a look at you. My, what a lovely dress.
4: Do you like it? Daddy bought it for me when he was over in Paris last month. I've been saving it up for this.
0: Oh, it's perfect. Just perfect. I'd no idea your father had such good taste in ladies' ball dresses.
2: Our good friend may have a side to his nature that we've never suspected, my dear.
4: Do you like it, Henry?
1: I'll tell you what I think of it when we're dancing the first waltz.
2: Well, if we don't make a start, you'll be too late. Let me help you on with your cloak, Margaret, yeah?
0: Oh, just a moment. Henry, pass me over that little case on the table by the window.
1: This one?
0: Yes, thank you. Come here a moment, Margaret. See, these are some pearls I wore when I was a girl. The clasp's a little old-fashioned, perhaps, but I like it all the same. Bend down, my dear, and let me put them around your neck.
4: Why, Auntie Marion...
0: If I'd had a daughter, they would have been hers. Providence gave me a son, but he also gave me you, dearest girl. There now, don't they look nice against that snowy neck of yours?
4: They're beautiful, absolutely beautiful. Oh, how can I ever thank you enough?
1: Well, come along, let's go. Good night, Mother, darling. Take care of yourself while we're away.
0: Indeed I will. Good night.
1: Good night.
0: Good night. Good night. Good night. Good night.

0: Margaret, darling, what a dream of a frock. You look divine.
1: Thanks, Molly. Yours is lovely, too. Is my hair all right at the back?
0: Of course it is. If only I had red hair like yours. And such lovely curls.
1: What's wrong with yours? It shines just like satin. And black hair looks marvelous with your blue eyes.
0: Well, I hope Vincent thinks so. He's asked me for 3 dances. That looks hopeful, doesn't it?
1: You really like him, do you?
0: Do I? If he doesn't propose this season, I'll go into a convent.
1: I can't imagine it. Come along if you're ready and let's go down. Henry's waiting for me at the foot of the stairs.
0: My dear, are things still as strong as ever between you two?
1: Yes, I'm afraid so.
0: I can't understand it myself. Of course, I'm all for fidelity in the long run, but you've never even tried anyone else. Now, I had 6 flutters before I finally settled on Vincent.
1: 6? You started flirting before you were out of school.
0: Oh, well, I never could endure the thought that I might be missing something. Look, do you see that woman going downstairs now?
1: Which one?
0: The one wearing the white dress and the emeralds.
1: Yes. Rather marvelous, isn't she?
0: Do you know who she is? She's Mrs. Marchbanks.
1: Mrs. Marchbanks?
0: Yes. Don't you know? She's an American. I heard Mother and Aunt Eleanor talking about her after dinner. They didn't know I could hear. My dear, there's been a terrible lot of scandal over her. She's divorced.
1: No.
0: Absolutely. And they say...
1: Oh, is that the one? Oh, do let's stop and look over the balcony at her. She is smart, isn't she?
0: Well, do you wonder?
1: Oh, Molly, you're dreadful.
0: Just look at the men flocking round her. Oh, bother. What hope have we got with flounces and forget-me-nots against a dress like hers? My goodness, there's Vincent. I'm going down before he catches sight of her. See you later, Margaret.
1: Good luck, darling.
0: Thanks, dear.
2: Margaret, what luck. I've been looking all over the place for you. Where's your dance program?
1: Oh, hello, John. I'm afraid it's pretty full.
2: Ah, let's have a look. H.J., H.J., H.J. No need to ask who that is. Has he got a monopoly over you?
1: There's a polka and a quadrille in the second half.
2: Yes, but I don't want a polka with you or dance in a set. I want a waltz. I want to be able to talk to you, to tell you how marvelous you look. You know, I haven't seen you for an age, Margaret.
1: I'm afraid there isn't a waltz left.
2: What about this one? It's hardly started.
1: Oh, not this. I promised it to Henry. Look, he's waiting for me at the foot of the stairs. Oh.
2: What's the matter?
1: Oh, nothing. Would you like to have this waltz, John?
2: Would I? But didn't you say that Henry...
1: I thought this was the first waltz. I made a mistake. He's dancing this one with that American woman, Mrs. Marchbanks.
2: Is he? Well, I never could stand her before, but... Now I'll be grateful to her forever. Come along, don't let's miss a bar of it. You know, I've been thinking of you all the time I've been away, Margaret. Do you know, even in Italy, I was counting the days... Why, I don't believe you're paying the least attention to what I'm saying.
1: I'm sorry, John, dear. What was it?
2: I was telling you that you're the most beautiful woman in this room, and I'm madly in love with you.
1: Stop it, John, please. You mustn't.
2: Why not?
1: Because...
2: Of Henry? Oh, you don't need to tell me. It's always been him, hasn't it? Even when we were children. Do you remember that time I begged you to be my partner at the Christmas party, and you wouldn't give me an answer because you were waiting for Henry to ask you?
1: Indeed I do. We had a quarrel over it, and I fell down some stone steps and cut my head.
2: That's putting it mildly, isn't it? I heard that Henry pushed you down.
1: Oh, what nonsense. Whoever told you that?
2: Oh, one of the servants saw it happen and told my sister's governess or something. I believe he was a real little fiend at times.
1: John, you ought to be ashamed of yourself. A lot of servants gossip.
2: Well, he was, wasn't he? I remember him flying into the most awful tempers sometimes. I'll bet there's a good deal of old Nick in him still.
1: John, I didn't dance with you to talk about Henry.
2: That's right, let's forget him. Now, how about getting out of here? It's horribly crowded. I hear that Lady Winterton's show of begonias is wonderful this year. Like to see them? The conservatory is just through this door.
1: John, you're irresistible.
2: If only I thought you meant it.

0: Tell me about yourself, Dr. Jekyll. What do you do besides hit a hearse like a red Indian? I was watching you at the hunt today.
1: Were you? I didn't see you.
0: Oh, no. I'm no Amazon. I was comfortably wrapped up in rugs and getting a view from the Marchioness's carriage.
1: Oh.
0: Do you utterly despise me for that?
1: Oh, not at all. It seems right enough somehow. I couldn't imagine you riding over fences and getting splashed with water and mud.
0: Or landing headfirst in a ditch.
1: Poor Tilly Lansdowne. She did take a tumble, didn't she?
0: You know, you dance as well as you ride.
1: Oh.
0: Do you know that?
1: You'll have my head turned soon.
0: Does it turn easily?
1: Too easily. Whenever a pretty woman passes by.
0: How old are you?
1: Oh, now, that's not fair.
0: Why? You're not still so young that you're ashamed of your age, are you?
1: Well, I'm 22.
0: And everything to learn. No, not everything. I can see that now. There's just that about your eyes.
1: But still, a lot. A whole lot. If anyone would teach me.
0: Are you an apt pupil?
1: A diligent one.
0: Well, we'll see. Are you fond of flowers, Dr. Jekyll?
1: Well, that all depends.
0: I believe Lady Winterton's hothouse is marvelous. Someone was telling me.
1: Well, the conservatory's just through this door. Shall we go?
2: Go back, John. This dance must be nearly over now.
3: Well, there'll be at least 10 minutes before the next one commences.
2: But I can't stay out here. People will talk.
3: About us? Oh, I wish they would. Unfortunately, they all know I've been pursuing you for years and you won't even look at me. Suppose I keep you out here and compromise you.
2: You are absurd. What good would that do?
3: If I only go far enough, you might have to marry me.
2: You'd have to go a long way.
3: I'd go to the ends of the earth for you, Margaret. I mean that. I'm always fooling with you, but you know how much I really care, don't you?
2: Please, John.
3: Oh, I know, I know. All right, let's go back to the ballroom and I'll hand you over to your rightful guardian. But do you know what I'd like to do?
2: No.
3: Take young Henry out and knock him down for what he did to you a while ago.
2: What do you mean?
3: Oh, Margaret, don't think I didn't see. He went off with that soulless, unscrupulous American hussy when he should have danced with you.
2: Darling,
3: don't let him hurt you. I feel afraid sometimes when I think of you with him.
2: What do you mean?
3: I can't say. What would you think of me? I'm his rival. I can't talk about him to you. Tell you what I know.
2: There isn't anything. I'll not believe a thing.
3: No, I didn't think you would. Well, let's go back.
2: Listen, there's someone coming.
3: They won't see us if we stay where we are.
0: Tell me, Dr. Jekyll, do you ever come up to London?
4: Well, sometimes, but I'm at the university, you know. It doesn't give much time for pleasure.
0: Well, sometimes, surely. You know, you must come and see me. I have a house in Mayfair.
4: In Mayfair? Well, I may be going up at the end of next week.
0: End of next week? Then I'll count on seeing you.
2: John, do you want the rest of those dancers?
3: I do, but...
2: Do you want them?
3: Yes.
2: Very well, then. Take me out of here and don't leave me. Come along.
4: Why, Margaret!
2: Oh, hello, Henry. I'm so terribly sorry about the last dance. I came in here to talk to John. He's been telling me all about Italy, and I didn't realize it was our dance.
3: I see. Oh, that's all right. Mrs. Marchbanks, may I introduce Miss Utterson and Mr. John Fairley?
5: How do you do?
2: You took pity on poor Henry and danced with him, Mrs. Marchbanks? Oh, that was nice of you. And all the time I pictured him as a wallflower. Come along, John, dear. The next dance must be due to start.
3: Oh, I say, wait a minute. I think it's ours, isn't it, Margaret?
2: Oh, no, Henry. We have the polka and the quadrille after supper. That's all. Goodbye, Mrs. Marchbanks. Thank you so much for being kind to Henry.

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1: 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Try sucking them, dear Henry.
0: I can't, I've already crunched them all.
2: Is that proper farmhouse cheddar?
3: No, I don't think so.
2: What about that?
3: No. It's quite nice, though.
2: Is it? Do you think I might try a piece? I'll have 2 ounces, please.
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0: south, south. 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
0: Jell-O duck. The yolk of pudding just so real.
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3: 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We

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0: Time is a good bookkeeper. He keeps his dates in order. And every event is duly attested to and recorded on his voluminous pages. The importance of these events is a matter of personal opinion, however. An astronomer might point with pride, for example, to an entry on page 8,745,319. It is written there that a ninth planet named Pluto, which is nearly 4 billion miles from the sun, was discovered at Lowell Observatory, Flagstaff, Arizona, in January 1930. Its size is approximately 3,600 miles in diameter. On the opposite page, some 17 years later, another discovery is recorded. This, too, was a planet, but one which our astronomers would have no interest in. He was a planet in his own particular roughhouse way, and his name was Hagen. His size, 5'11". His weight, 165. And his temperament, murderous.
1: You like the fights? Then you must have heard of Lefty Hagen. That's me. Fought as a middleweight in the light heavy. You might have caught me at the garden when I put Tiger Terrace to sleep in the fifth, the right to the heart and the left to the button. Or maybe you seen me at St. Nick's when I won a decision over Larry Keener with a technical KO after busting his jaw. Sure. Now you remember. Hagen, the sports writer's choice. The guy with a powerhouse left. What's that? Am I retired? Well, kinda. It's a long story, chum, and it started in Panama maybe 3-4 years ago. I wasn't a fighter then. I mean, I wasn't a pro. But I like to use my hands, see? I always did. If I'd go without a fight for more than a week, then maybe I'd have to pick me one. Yeah, and I picked me a good one in that Panama bar. Give me a drink.
2: What kind, mister?
1: Any kind you got?
2: Wesson's Rye, the best in the house. And you new in town, mister?
1: Maybe.
2: Yeah, I ain't seen you around.
1: What are you, a barkeeper or a watchdog? Who asked if you seen me around?
2: All right, friend, take it easy. No offense. Good stuff, ain't it?
1: It stinks.
2: At what?
1: That ain't liquor, it's bar scrapings. I say it stinks.
2: Okay, mister, you can do your lushing somewhere else. Pay up and get out of here.
1: Pay up? For that slop? You got a case.
2: So that's your racket.
1: What are you going to do about it?
2: Pay up, mister. Or I take it out of your hide.
1: Drop dead, you creep.
2: Why, you...
1: He came at me wide open. He started to swing. I blocked his hook with my right, then pushed my left into his beefy face. Felt his nose squash like an overripe tomato. Then I finished him with a cross to his butt. Watch him hit the floor. Anybody else in this flea bag want to work out?
3: You're wasting your time, son.
1: You want to...
3: Wait a minute. My fighting days are over. I just want to talk. The bartender's coming, too. Give me a hand and help me lift him up.
1: Leave him lay. Looks better where he is.
4: I'll get the cops. I'll put you in the clink for this. I'll fix your wagon, tough guy.
3: It was an accident, barkeep.
4: An accident?
3: Yeah. Here's $50 to prove it.
4: $50? Different. Okay, I'll forget it, but take him out of here. Get him out before I change my mind.
1: Just let me hammer his bridge work. This trip, he won't come out so fast.
3: Nothing doing.
1: What?
3: I said nothing doing. You'll come with me.
1: Well, this stranger was a funny guy, but there was something about him that made you smile. He was short, maybe 5'3", and his build was trim. In Dempsey's time, he might have been a flyweight. I don't know why I followed him out, but I let him take me by the arm and walk me up the street just to hear what he had to say.
3: My name's Denny.
1: Denny what?
3: That's my last name. Nobody ever uses the first.
1: Hey, look, mister, you must have been nuts to shell out $50 for me. Yeah, but if you think you're getting it back, you're even daffier.
3: Ah, oh, never mind the 50. Let's talk about you. You know who you knocked out just now?
1: Sure. Beer-soaked stiff.
3: No. He's no stiff. He used to be known as Cruncher Cole. He was a heavy who fought for the best of them.
1: So what?
3: You could have left the dynamite, son, as soon as you learn how to use it.
1: What do you mean? I get by with it, don't I?
3: No. Not with a guy who remembers how to block and counter. 6 months to a year, maybe. Oh, might put you in shape.
1: In shape for what?
3: I don't know. The crown may be. That all depends on you.
1: Hey, say, what are you trying to promote?
3: Well... I used to be a fighter, son, and I managed a few in my time. And I can tell a natural when I see one, and I'll put my chips on you.
1: You mean you... You want to make a pro out of me?
3: You like to fight, don't you?
1: Just a baby like his bottle?
3: Then why not get paid for it? If you get to the top, you'll make a packet, and I'm the boy who can get you there.
1: You want to stake me?
3: Sure. Now listen, if I do, you've got to follow my orders. No booze, no monkey business, no dames. Is it a deal?
1: Sure. What have I got to lose? Kept his word, all right, and he worked over me like I was a racehorse in his prime. I never got along with a guy the way I got along with Denny. I guess he was the first man I could ever call a friend. In 3 months, he had me in a shape I was never in before. My arms felt like piston rods. My belly was as flat as a board. Brother, I was dying to fight. We started out, too, in Frisco, where I met Sailor McGee. I flattened him in a minute and 30 seconds. We moved on to Santa Fe. Well, it's no use going over the list. You must have read about it in all the papers. Stubby Grimes was leading contender for the crown, and by the time he reached New York, the papers was yelling for a match. Then he got one with the winner to meet the champ. And there was no question about who that winner was going to be. I stepped in fast at the bell and caught Grimes off his beat. He took a left to the head and went into a clinch. And I bashed his kidneys like a tom-tom. Heard him grunt, felt him try to pull away. As we broke, I lowered my right. He put his guard down for half a second to block the jab, and I let him have it on the jaw with everything I had. And then he tore his head off, and his rubber guard popped out of his mouth into the first row seats. Went down to his knees and rolled over and took the count, and the crowd went wild.
2: 8, 9, out! The winner, Lefty Hagen!
1: 10 minutes later, I was back in a dressing room sitting on a rubbing table. My gloves were still on, and Denny was trying to keep the mob out until I got dressed. Then, for the first time, I saw her. She was tall and blonde and lovely. She dressed like a princess, and she talked like a queen. She was class, strictly class, from her high-heeled tootsies to the emeralds in her ears. She was just about what I'd been looking for all of my life. How she got into the dressing room, I don't know. She and her half-tank boyfriend, but she was there. That's all I cared about. And for my money, she was there to stay.
5: I just had to come down and congratulate you, Mr. Hagen. I've never been so thrilled in all my life.
1: Oh, you liked the fight?
5: Liked it. Oh, you were wonderful.
6: Well, come on, Delilah. You've seen your gladiator. Let's get out of here.
5: Be quiet, Kenneth.
1: Hey, look, mister, don't you like it here?
6: I never enjoyed the smell of perspiration and liniment.
1: Then take a powder. Denny, show this goat the way out.
3: I'm afraid the lady'll have to leave, too. You don't usually allow any women down here, miss.
5: You still have your gloves on, Mr. Hagen.
1: Yeah.
5: May I touch your hands?
1: Well, the gloves, they got blood on them. Grimes' blood.
5: I don't care. Just let me touch them.
1: She ran her beautiful hands along the side of my glove, and they came up smeared with blood. She looked at them for a second, and then wiped them with a lace handkerchief that smelled from perfume. Then, without a word, she walked out the door. Hey, what a dame.
3: Come on, get dressed.
1: What are you so touchy about? I just knocked us this side of $500,000 gate, didn't I? Hey, boy, was that a woman.
3: Lefty, remember I told you once that booze and women don't mix with this racket?
1: Denny was worried. And for what? Can a guy look at a classy dame without being put in a corner and kept after school? Anyway, Denny was a creep.
3: Okay, Lefty. Get your clothes off and go to bed.
1: Where are you going?
3: Down to the hotel bar to have a short beer.
1: Sure, sure. That's you, Denny. You're always having a short beer. If you want to know something, you're beginning to give me a short pain in the neck.
3: Now, look, Lefty. You know how I feel about you. Way more than just a pug and his manager. You're my boy. I know what's good for you. That blonde is off the list.
1: What's the matter? You want to get her address for yourself?
3: Now I know why you can fight so good. All your brains is in your mitts.
1: Yeah? Well,
3: don't answer it.
1: Beat it, will you? Yeah?
7: Mr. Hagen?
1: Yeah, speaking.
7: This is Delilah.
1: I know.
7: You can recognize my voice?
1: In a minute.
7: Why, that's charming. I'm very flattered.
1: Hey, how did you know where I was staying?
7: When I want something, I manage to get it. And I wanted to. Are you busy for the rest of the evening?
1: Not very.
7: Well, I'm throwing a little party in my apartment, and I'd love you to come.
1: What's the address?
7: I'm on Park Avenue. Let me send my chauffeur around to pick you up.
1: Okay, baby. Anything you say.
7: Will you be ready in 5 minutes?
1: I'm ready now.
7: Then I'll be seeing you later on, Mr. Hagen.
3: You aren't going, Lefty.
1: Get out of my way.
3: That dame's poison. I could see when I first looked at her. Now, listen, I'd rather have you chumming up with a leopard.
1: She's poison, Denny. It's the kind of poison that keeps me happy. Now, look, you go down and have your beer, Grandpa. Tell you what, you be careful you don't slop any suds in that brand.

0: fighter reckons his career from the point of view of time. There are only a limited number of years he can depend on, and he's usually through at the ripe old age of 35. In the space of a count of 10 seconds, he can win or lose a title. And in practically no time at all, the wrong woman can wreck his life.
1: For the next 4 weeks, I did my training in the nightclubs.
2: But of course.
1: With Delilah as my sparring partner. I used champagne for everything but gargling. If I got back home before 5 a.m., I figured the evening was a dud. Delilah was just what I guessed she was. Pure class. She was used to the best. The best in food, the best in clothes, and the best in men. And she was getting the best. Of all three.
3: Fill my glass again, darling.
1: Anything your little heart desires.
3: But kiss me first. You haven't kissed me in 15 minutes.
1: I must be getting forgetful. Or I'm drinking too much champagne. Come here.
3: Oh, but you're so strong and so wild. Oh, you just take my breath away. You know, you should have been born in another era. You should have walked around in a lion's skin with a club on your shoulder.
1: Yeah, that's me. I would have been champ then, too. Champ of the caveman. That's Lefty Hagen. Delilah.
3: Yeah.
1: Whatever happened to that guy who was with you when you first came into my dressing room that night?
3: Kenneth.
1: Yeah, that's the creep, Kenneth. A slob in a fancy clothes.

0: blob in her fancy clothes.
1: Well, he's in London now on business.
0: He a good friend of yours?
1: No, not really.
0: Oh.
1: He's my husband.
0: Are you kidding?
1: No. I married Kenneth 4 years ago.
0: Why, he's not right for you.
1: Darling, sometimes a lady has no choice. Sometimes she's forced to make a compromise.
0: Yeah, what do you mean, a compromise?
1: When Father died, he left me nothing. And I'm not used to having nothing, so I married Kenneth. He has more money than he knows what to do with.
0: Yeah, but suppose he finds out about you and me.
1: Why should he find out? Oh, you're not afraid, are you?
0: Afraid? I could kick his ears off in 20 seconds.
1: Then forget about it.
0: Yeah, afraid.
1: What's not, darling?
0: Huh?
1: Freddie.
0: Hey, what? Why didn't you tell me you were hitched?
1: I didn't think it was very important.
0: Well, I was figuring on making a little proposal myself.
1: Oh, no.
0: Hey, what's so funny?
1: Oh, darling, I wasn't laughing at you. It's just that it was so sweet of you to say that. It just made me so very happy.
0: Well, that's how it is. Look, divorce the goon.
1: Divorce him? With all that money?
0: Well, I'm not broke. Not by a long shot. I made $125,000 on my last fight, and I'm in for $250,000 when I count the champ.
1: That's what Kenneth spent on his yacht last year.
0: He's got that much lettuce?
1: Oh, he's worth millions. And millions, darling, are what I require. Up there.
0: What?
1: I heard the door.
0: I didn't hear nothing.
2: Then maybe you ought to get a doctor to examine your cauliflower ears.
1: Kenneth.
2: Glad to see you've been well entertained during my absence, Delilah.
1: Oh, I was just keeping myself from getting lonesome.
2: Didn't expect me back so soon, did you? I arrived at the airport an hour ago. I decided to surprise you. I wasn't disappointed.
0: Well, maybe you're looking for trouble, mister.
2: On the contrary. You may have my wife, Mr. Hagen, and you're welcome to her. At least you've given me the opportunity to get rid of her without having her toss me a cent.
1: You can't do this, Kenneth.
2: Can't I? Just wait, darling. See if I can. You've made a fool out of me ever since the day I married you, but I wouldn't give you the satisfaction of a settlement. I decided to wait until I had the evidence I needed. I have it now.
0: Let him go, baby. Let him get out and stay out.
1: No, no. He'll cut me off, Lefty. Don't let him get out of that door. He said you'd do anything for me. Don't let him get out until he signs an agreement.
0: Now what?
1: You're going to settle $5 million on me before you leave this room.
2: You've gone out of your mind.
0: You'll sign, mister, or else.
2: Get out of my way, you cheap pug.
1: Lefty, stop it!
0: I didn't hit him hard. I swear I didn't. I just set him off balance, and Delilah did the rest. You see, she'd stuck her foot out and tripped him, and as he went down, he turned over the coffee table and broke a vase. But something happened we didn't expect. A piece of that busted vase went right through his neck, punctured his spinal cord like a spike in a rubber tire.
1: It was an accident, Richie.
0: Why did you trip him?
1: Don't blame it on me. You hit him, didn't you?
0: Not hard. He wouldn't have keeled over if you hadn't stuck us.
1: Richie, what difference does it make where... We're both in prison. And he's dead.
0: What happens now?
1: We get out of it.
0: How?
1: I don't know yet. I
0: don't answer that.
1: Sit down and be quiet. Hello?
3: You left me there?
1: Who is this?
3: Denny, the manager.
1: Yes. Yes, he's here.
3: Put him on if you don't mind.
1: He's in no condition to talk to you right now.
3: What, you mean he's drunk?
1: You'd better come up and take him home.
3: Well, look here, I ought to... All right, I'm coming right up.
0: What did you do that for? Have you gone nuts?
1: No. I've merely found a way. And a very good way for us to get out of this.
0: She had a way, all right. Like the rat I was, I backed her up. She made me leave the apartment and set Denny up for a perfect frame. The cops found him there with a body, and she told him he was the guy who croaked her husband. She said Denny was nuts about her, and she put on a crying act that was out of this world. But it was me who gave Denny the final punch. When I swore, he left me at the hotel for her apartment 3 hours before the guy was killed.
1: He hasn't got a chance.
0: No. You fixed that up.
1: Why are you so unhappy about it? I saved our necks, didn't I?
0: He was... He's the only guy I ever knew who liked

0: He was my manager and my friend.
1: I'll be your manager from now on, Lefty. I've got my money. And you have me. What more do we want?
0: Yeah, we got everything, ain't we? Everything plus. Denny had already signed me for a bout with a champ, and I had to put on an act and follow through. I trained on gin and whiskey and tried to forget that Denny's trial was coming up. But I couldn't forget. My love and Delilah wouldn't let me. The night of the fight, I weighed in at 173. I was fat around the middle, and my eyes were like a couple of bloodshot marbles. The crowd was big and the gate was high, but when I stepped into the ring instead of Denny, I saw Delilah.
1: Darling, I have to tell you, I've got some wonderful news.
0: Yeah, what?
1: Danny's dead.
0: He's what?
1: It's in the papers. It just came out. They were taking him to the courthouse for the trial. He tried to get away.
0: You mean they shot him?
1: No, they didn't have to. He was hit by a truck as he ran out of the car and crossed the street. Now you can fight, darling. You can fight to win. It's all over as far as we're concerned.
0: Get out of my sight, you tramp.
1: What?
0: Get out. That was the first time in my life I ever wanted to cry. I was sick inside of me, and I didn't have the strength to raise my arms. You heard what happened. The champ almost tore the top off my skull with a bunch of hooks and crosses. And then, sort of like the way I used to do it, he started to chop me up. After a while, I felt like I was in a glass case with nobody able to reach me. Then the case cracked open and it started to rain. And I woke up flat in my back inside my dressing room.
1: Lefty.
0: What's the matter?
1: Wake up, you lemon.
0: Delilah. Where's everybody? Where's my handlers?
1: I sent them away.
0: You what?
1: I paid them off and sent them away. I wanted to talk to you alone.
0: Let me sit up.
1: I don't like the way you acted before that fight.
0: No?
1: What's got into you? You looking for trouble?
0: I found all I needed when I found you.
1: Get this straight, Lefty. You're in this as deep as I am.
0: Yeah?
1: And don't you ever forget it. You're in it, and you're staying in it. Side by side with Mother.
0: Yeah, you're right. I'm in it. I can't get out.
1: We'll spend the rest of our lives together, you and me. So you may as well get used to it. I don't trust you, and you don't trust me. But a pair of cast-iron handcuffs couldn't keep us any closer.
0: We're gonna be just a loving couple, huh? Two lovebirds sitting on a nest of bones.
1: You wanted me once. What changed your mind? Why don't you ask me to marry you again? Why don't you propose to the girl of your dreams?
0: Why not? Why not? So we got married. And it was a perfect match. We spent our days watching each other, wondering who'd crack first. I'm living now on sleeping pills just to get a little rest. I keep thinking of Denny all the time. And she keeps reminding me that he's dead. Every time I see her, she reminds me of it, even though she don't open her mouth. Justice? This is justice. What I'm going through now is worse than the chair. She's got her lousy money, and I got her, and the two of us would be better off inside a grave. That's why you don't see Lefty Hagen around no more. That's why he's retired. And it wasn't only my conscience that made me turn us into the cops. It was something else. Something that blonde wildcat could never understand. Yeah, but she was right about one thing. We were in this together to the finish. She'll be parked right on top of a loving husband's lap when they turn the juice on as I'm sitting in the electric chair.

0: Yes, time is an excellent bookkeeper, and his dates are in perfect order. There's an entry on the debit side, for instance, that records an event which takes place tonight in the Sing Sing Death House at 9:30 p.m. A double execution. Ah, 9:30. I've just marked it paid in full.
1: The Clock will be heard next week, same time. Written by Lawrence Clean, narrated by Hart McGuire. You heard Ken Wayne as Lefty, Margot Lee as Delilah, together with Ozzie Wenban and Gordon Glenwright. The Clock, directed by John Saul, is a Grace Gibson Radio production.

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0: Mr. Fuller. Cow's bedded down for the night.
1: Yeah. Oh, Hank. Come over here a minute, would you?
0: Sure. Something wrong?
1: Yeah. Cow here seems to have hurt herself.
2: It's like a barbed wire cut.
0: Let's have a look. Yeah, you're right. It does look like barbed wire.
3: There's no barbed wire where this animal's been.
0: Well, wire like that on your property, Mr. Fuller, is over south the road.
3: Yeah, that's right. This animal hasn't been in the south pastures for months. She's one of the animals I'm keeping up near the barn, grooming for the stock show next month.
0: Yeah, I know she is.
3: You haven't let her get out accidentally, have you, Hank?
0: Me? Why, no, Mr. Fuller.
3: You sure, Hank?
0: Yes, sir. You said you want all the animals you brought in off the range kept inside the wooden fences. You're the boss. I wouldn't let any of them near any barbed wire.
3: It's mighty funny. Can't figure out no other way she could have hurt her leg like that.
0: Me neither. It's pretty bad, too. Deep.
3: Yeah, it is. I'll never be able to show her with a leg like this.
0: Sure too bad, Mr. Fuller. She's a nice animal, too.
3: Yeah, one of the best. I was counting on her boosting my score at the show.
0: Say, you don't suppose McCart could have done it, do you?
3: McCart?
0: Sure. He's pretty hard hit for good show animals this year. Had to sell off quite a few to pay his mortgage and meet the taxes.
3: I know, but McHarg's always been a good friend of mine. He wouldn't do a thing like that.
0: Well, he might. He thought it might help him at the stock show. Needs that prize money pretty bad.
3: But McHarg's a stock raiser from way back. He couldn't hurt a prize animal if he had to.
0: Funny thing what some men will do for money, Mr. Fuller.
3: Look, Hank. I won't have you talking like that.
0: Well, I was just saying that...
3: McHarg's a good friend of mine. I've done him several favors lately. He wouldn't repay me by injuring one of my animals.
0: Well, all I know is she couldn't have cut her leg like that around the corral. Looks to me like it was done purposely. Here, better clean out that cut and wrap it up.
3: Yeah. Fetch me that disinfectant, some of those clean rags from the chest, Hank.
0: Sure. Here's some right over here.
3: Hmm? In the stall?
0: Yeah, here on this shelf.
3: What are they doing here?
0: I don't know.
3: This bottle's always kept in the chest at the end of the barn. Marsh, have you been treating this animal?
0: No, I didn't know she was hurt till you told me.
3: Some other animal, then?
0: No, of course not. Didn't you inspect them all tonight?
3: Yeah, I did. This is the only cow that's hurt. But what's this disinfectant and these clean rags doing here?
0: Well, I just don't know, Mr. Fuller.
3: I put that bottle away myself last week. I treated a horse. I haven't used it since.
0: I haven't used it more than a month, I guess.
3: Somebody did injure this animal, then tried to treat it here in its stall. He must have been frightened away before he could use the medicine.
0: But who'd purposely cut its leg and then try to treat it?
3: I don't know.
0: No, neither did I.
4: Wait a minute.
0: Huh?
4: What's this? Look, look here.
0: What? It's a short length of barbed wire.
4: With blood on it.
0: My head, you're right.
4: It was hidden under the straw. I just happened to pick it up with my foot.
0: Must have been in that last load of straw we brought in. She must have laid down on it and cut her leg.
3: Not that deep. Hank, there's been dirty work around here. Here, hold these rags.
4: Fix up this leg.
0: Yeah, sure.
3: Yeah. Easy now, girl. Yeah, just take it easy. Better stand back, Hank. She's liable to get a little excited when... Hank. What's the idea?
0: Don't move, Mr. Fuller.
3: That gun. Put it away, Hank.
0: Not on your life. Lucky for me, your foot didn't kick it up from the straw, too.
3: You did this.
0: I don't deny it. Yes, I injured the animal. I hid the barbed wire beneath the straw in this gun, too, to make it handy.
3: Hank.
0: And I put the disinfectant here in the stall, so you'd work on the cut. And I'd have you right here where I want you.
3: Hank, why?
0: Why? Why? You mean you don't know?
3: I certainly don't.
0: Because you won't give Martha what she wants.
3: Martha?
0: Your wife, Mrs. Fuller.
3: Won't give her what she wants.
0: Divorce. Divorce. Now, stop your pretending.
3: Why, she's never asked me for a divorce.
0: She has a dozen times.
3: What makes you think so?
0: She told me.
3: Told you?
0: I told you to stop pretending. You know she wants to marry me.
3: What?
0: Don't act so amazed.
3: I am amazed. I'm glad to know about this.
0: You've known about it for a long time.
3: And I assure you that I haven't.
0: It's no good acting that way, Mr. Fuller. You've had a lot of fun, haven't you? Letting me go on like this, working for you for peanuts, calling you mister, doing all your dirty work around the farm.
3: You've been well paid. I've never asked you to do anything that I wouldn't do myself.
0: Well, I'm putting an end to all of it right now.
3: Hank, give me that gun.
0: Not on your life.
3: You can't shoot me in cold blood. They'll get you.
0: Not me. They'll never know.
3: When they find me with a bullet in me, Hank...
0: They'll never find a bullet in you. They'll never bother to look for one. Don't you remember this cow? Take a good look at her. You remember last fall when McCard's shotgun accidentally went off near her? How she almost trampled him to death?
3: Hank, no.
0: One shot, fella, through your heart. By the time that animal's hoofs have done their work...
3: No, Marsh, no.
0: They'll never recognize you when they pull you out of her stall.
3: You can't do that.
0: They'll never bother to look for a bullet.
3: Listen to me, Hank.
0: They'll think your gun went off accidentally, and the animal trampled you to death.
3: Give me that gun, Hank.
0: And the farm will be Martha's and mine.
3: Give it to me, Hank.
0: Keep back.
3: Give it to me.
0: Keep back, I say.
3: Take this. Oh! Ah!
0: My eyes. You blinded me.
3: Take it easy, you yellow pup. Your eyes will be all right.
0: Water. Water, get me some water. My eyes are stinging.
3: They'll be all right. Come on with me.
0: I can't see.
3: Here, this way.
0: What are you going to do?
3: I'm going to take you to the well and bathe your eyes.
0: You're not going to kill me.
3: Careful. Here's the barn door.
0: I didn't know what I was doing, Mr. Fuller.
3: Easy now.
0: I didn't know what I was doing. I didn't want to kill you.
3: You only missed killing me by a hair's breadth.
0: Oh, I was out of my head. Oh, my eyes.
3: We'll talk about that later.
0: Where are we? Where are you taking me?
3: Over to the well.
0: Mr. Fuller, what in the name of heaven are you going to do to me?
3: I'm going to wash out your eyes. Come on now.
0: Yes. Water.
3: Easy now. No, don't rub them. Keep your hands away from your filthy face.
0: But I can't stand this pain.
3: You'll be all right in a minute.
0: I can't stand it. I tell you, I can't stand it.
3: Marsh.
0: Let go of me. You're taking me off to leave me someplace to die.
3: Stop it. Stop it.
0: Now you're trying to kill me.
3: No, I'm not trying to kill you.
0: You are. I know you are.
3: Don't be a fool.
0: I'm blind. Sure, this is your chance. Chance to get rid of me. Well, you're not going to do it.
3: Hank, for the love of heaven, listen to
0: me. No!
3: I'm only taking you to the well.
0: Throw me in, huh? You want to throw me in?
3: I want to wash out those eyes.
0: No! You don't care about me. All you want is a chance to do away with me.
3: No, you rat. I'm only trying to help you.
0: Let go my arm!
3: No, you're staying with me.
0: I won't do it. I won't be led like an animal to the slaughter. Let go of me.
3: Stop it.
0: Let go of my arm.
3: We're almost to the well now.
0: Oh! Oh! My eyes.
3: Water will fix them up.
0: I'm not going near that well.
3: That disinfectant will burn those eye tissues if you don't get it washed out of them.
0: I won't. You're going to throw me in. I won't go near that well.
3: Hank.
0: Let go. I won't go near it. I won't go near it. Hey, no! Oh.
3: Now.
0: Oh.
3: Get up on your feet. Come over to the well and get your eyes washed out.
0: Oh.
3: Now keep your head.
0: Oh, my eyes.
3: Here now. You bend over this water trough. Come on, bend lower.
0: Mr. Fuller.
3: Come on now. Get plenty of this cold water into your eyes. That's like it.
0: Oh.
3: A little more. Here. Use this cloth. Soak it with water.
0: Yeah. All right.
3: Yeah. Lucky that was just a mild disinfectant. Won't bother you any. I'll put that up to your eyes. That's it. Now, can you open your eyes?
0: I don't know.
3: Well, try.
0: Yeah.
3: Feel better?
0: Uh-huh. Burns easing up.
3: Yeah, let's see him. Yeah. Just inflamed a little. That'll be all right. We'll go into the house and bathe him in warm water now.
0: You... You didn't have to help me.
5: Skip it. Come on.
0: Wait a minute. What's that noise?
4: The New York plane.
0: What's she so low for?
4: I don't know. She's too low.
0: What's wrong with her?
4: Good Lord. She's on fire.
0: On fire?
4: Yes. A mass of flames.
0: Fire!

0: Falling.
1: Stephen.
0: Falling.
1: Wake up.
0: Falling. She exploded in midair and now she's falling.
1: Stephen.
0: Martha.
1: Oh, heavens, Stephen, you've been having a nightmare.
0: A bit of sleep.
1: You're screaming at the top of your lungs about something falling.
0: The plane.
1: Plane?
0: The night plane to New York.
1: What about it?
0: She was low. Too low. She was in flames. Exploded in midair.
1: Oh, you were dreaming. The plane did go over just as you began to scream in your sleep.
0: Oh, let's see the clock. Yes. She goes over at the same time each night.
1: And she was extra low tonight. The motors were awfully loud. Close.
0: Yes.
1: But there was no explosion.
0: A dream. Yet so real.
1: Oh, you better go back to sleep, dear.
0: But that wasn't all of the dream.
1: Oh, you can tell me all about it in the morning,
0: no,
1: dear.
0: No, that wasn't all.
1: Stephen, where are you going?
0: To Hank's room.
1: Why?
0: No, where's that other slipper? Yeah. Here.
1: Stephen, what's wrong, dear?
0: That's what I want to know.
1: Stephen?
0: Hank. Hank, open up. Hank. He's not in here. The bed's not slept in.
1: Stephen, what in the world's wrong with you?
0: Hank's gone.
1: Gone? Well, he hadn't been in his bed.
0: No. Did he tell you he was going anyplace?
1: No.
0: That dream. It couldn't be true.
1: Was it? Was it about him?
0: Yeah. About him. We were together in the prize stock barn, bedding down the animals. One of the prize cows had cut her leg. We couldn't understand it because she hadn't been near any of the pastures with barbed wire. I was bringing Hank up here to bathe his eyes just as the plane was flying over. She was too low, and she caught fire. There was that awful explosion.
1: Oh, but it was all a dream.
0: Come on, we'll see.
1: Stephen.
0: I'm going out to the barn. Come along if you wish. Something tells me that it was more than just a dream.

0: Stephen, this is so foolish. I tell you, it was just a dream.
1: Here. Do you hold this lantern?
0: Oh, but you need your sleep, dear.
2: Get this door.
1: I'll take it now.
0: All right.
1: Come on. Here's the stall. You bring the flashlight?
0: Here.
1: Here, take the lantern. Confound it, what's wrong? The battery burned out? Oh, there. Martha, look!
0: Stephen.
1: There on her leg. A deep cut.
0: Fresh cut. It needs attention.
1: Martha, it's identical to the injury in my dream.
0: Oh, Stephen, surely.
1: It is, Martha.
0: Oh, she just cut herself yesterday and you didn't know.
1: No. I always examine the prize stock in their stalls every night. Martha, this animal was in perfect condition when we went to bed.
0: Oh, but Stephen...
1: Wait a minute.
0: What in the world are you doing?
1: I'm looking through this straw, but... By heavens, look!
0: A short length of barbed wire.
1: Bloody barbed wire.
0: Stephen.
1: Just like the dream. The very same. There should be something else. Yes, here. Look.
0: A gun.
1: Hidden here in the straw. Here where he put it.
0: Who?
1: Hank Marsh, of course. Who else?
0: Oh, no, Stephen.
1: Yes. And look. There, on the top of the feed box. The bottle of disinfectant. Some clean rags.
0: Oh, but Stephen, you...
1: Just like the dream. Every bit of it is just like the dream.
0: But you couldn't have dreamed all that.
1: A hidden barbed wire. A cut on the cow's leg. The hidden gun, the medicine, all the same.
0: Stephen.
1: And this cow. She's the one that almost trampled McHarg to death last fall when his shotgun accidentally went off.
0: But surely you don't think Henry Marsh planned to kill you.
1: Yes, he planned it. He worked it out carefully. Very carefully. But now his plan's no good because of that dream.
0: Oh, no, Stephen, he couldn't have.
1: Yes. And in my dream, I saw how it was all going to work out. I was shown how I could save myself by throwing the disinfectant into his eyes.
0: I tell you, there's some other explanation.
1: Then a plane. It did fly over low tonight, you said?
0: Yes.
1: And it must have caught on fire. It must have exploded.
0: But it couldn't have. I didn't hear a thing except the motors.
1: You heard me screaming about it in my dream.
0: Yes, but you...
1: Well, you must have been so intent upon what I was saying that you didn't hear the noise of the explosion.
0: Oh, no, that's impossible.
1: It was over south of the road. Here, give me that lantern.
0: Stephen, you...
1: Go back to the house. I'm going to look for that wreckage.

0: Stephen?
1: Not a sign of anything out there in the field.
0: I called the airport. They checked the plane. It passed over Sheldon some time ago. That's miles from here toward New York.
1: Safe?
0: Yes.
1: There couldn't be a mistake?
0: No. The plane that passed over here while you were dreaming is almost in New York now.
1: I can't understand it. All the rest of the dream was true. All but the part about the plane.
0: No, just a dream.
1: The other things. The injury to the cow, the wire, the gun.
0: Didn't you say you lost your gun several months ago?
1: Yes, I did.
0: Well, you must have dropped it in the straw when you stored it in the barn. It and the wire were thrown into the cow's stall purely by accident.
1: But the injury...
0: Stephen, both of us know how easily and mysteriously cows can injure their legs.
1: And the disinfectant.
0: Oh, you simply left it in there in the stall and forgot about it.
1: No, I couldn't have...
0: Well, are you going to open it, Stephen?
1: It's unlocked. Come in. Hank.
2: Collie, I'm glad you're up, Mr. Fuller.
0: Henry, it's late. You haven't been in your bed tonight.
2: I forgot to tell you I was going to town. Well, Mr. Fuller, well, that cow in stall 13, she's cut her leg.
0: Henry,
2: Well, I just happened to look at it. Looked in, found the barn door open, and... Why? What's the matter, Mr. Fuller? Say, why do you look at me like that?
0: Stephen.
1: You want me to come out to the barn, Hank?
2: Why? Why, yes. That cow's leg's pretty bad.
1: A barbed wire cut?
2: You know about it?
1: And isn't the wire lying beneath the straw in the stall right now?
2: Mr. Fuller,
1: And isn't this the gun you hid under the straw?
2: How'd you find out?
0: Oh, Stephen.
1: So, it is true. You plan to kill me.
2: No.
1: Plan for the animal to trample me and mutilate me.
2: No!
1: Plan to marry Martha and get my farm.
0: Oh, no, Stephen, no, you're wrong.
1: No, I'm not wrong. You planned it together. Only my dreams spoiled your plans. Well, now you can be together.
0: Stephen, no!
2: Put that gun down!
1: Well, I'm going to send you. You can burn together.
0: No, Stephen, no!

0: 7 for New York, now leaving at gate 2. All passengers for New York, flight 7, all aboard at gate 2. All aboard at gate 2. Flight 7, now leaving.
1: All clear. All right, shut the door.
2: Confound it. 5 minutes late taking off. Why don't they get this thing into the air? I've been hiding all day, waiting for darkness. Waiting here to take this plane to New York. New York. They won't find me there. No. They're not going to find me there. I've been waiting. Waiting. Taking off. Yeah. I'll be in New York soon.
3: Unfasten your safety belt now, Mr. Fuller.
2: You know me?
3: Yes. We always have a list of all the passengers. Let's see, you're going to New York.
2: New York? Yeah. Taking a little weekend trip. Just up and left the farm for a weekend. Decided I needed a vacation.
3: Vacations are good for a person.
2: Yeah. I need a little rest. Oh, here I am. Funny thing. I dreamed about this plane last night. Yeah? She always passes over my farm about midnight. Dreamed last night that she was flying exceptionally low. Funny, too, because she generally gained quite a bit of altitude by the time she gets over my place. Yeah, it was a queer dream. Thought I was standing out back of my house, and she went over just a little before the barn tops, and then she caught on fire and exploded. Exploded right there in midair, right over my farm. I guess we all have funny dreams sometimes. This one was sure real. But look. There's my farm down there now. See? Had a red light put on my windmill so it could be seen at night. And look how close it seemed. How close? Too close. We're flying too low. I said we're flying too low. Look, just above the barn tops, just like the dream. Just like the dream. No, it can't be that. Look out the window. Flames. What if the motor's on fire? What if the motor's on fire? We're flying!

0: stars, fantasy.
1: You have heard The Edge of the Shadow, tonight's original tale of dark fantasy by Scott Bishop, originating in the studios of WKY. Ben Morris was heard as Stephen Fuller, Eleanor Corrin was Martha Fuller, Muir Height played Hank Marsh, and Georgiana Cook was the stewardess. Next Friday at this time, listen to the 22nd in this series of dark fantasy adventures created for you by Scott Bishop, a weird and pulse-pounding tale of terror. Karari, which relates how an angered witch doctor of the Ecuador jungle brews a bitter, deadly poison to use against a strange and heartless enemy.
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5: 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Weird stories. And murders, too. The Hermit knows of them all. 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Turn them out. You heard the story of Vampire's Desire, eh? Then listen while the Hermit tells you the story.
6: Forbidding-looking place, Mr. Winton?
7: It is at that. We can't go any farther in this downpour.
6: We shall most likely have to stay in this doorway, then. The house looks untenanted.
7: Does it that? However, there may be someone in.
6: There's no one living in this tomb of a place, Mr. Winton.
7: I think you're right, John. I wonder where we are.
6: I haven't had the slightest idea where we are since the beginning of the storm when we lost our way.
7: I think you're right about the place being untenanted. Try the door. Maybe we can break in. Anything to get out of this storm. Try the door.
6: Yes, sir. Oh, it's opening. Oh,
7: good.
8: Well?
7: Good evening. We've lost our way, been caught in this storm. We're drenched to the skin.
8: More fool you for being out on a night like this.
6: Very agreeable, sir.
7: May we come in and get dried out?
8: You're not welcome.
7: Well, surely you're not going to turn us away on a night like this.
8: I don't care what kind of a night it is. You're not welcome.
7: Well, all right. May we come in, whether we're welcome or not?
8: No. Good night.
6: She's slamming the door in your face.
7: Kindly soul.
6: When the old woman tried to slam the door, I stuck my foot in the way, and she hasn't tried to close it anymore.
7: Well, good. Let's take a chance on going in, then, whether we're welcome or not.
6: All right, sir. Now, which way, Mr. Winton?
7: Who can tell in this pitch darkness? Listen.
6: The old woman.
7: Yes.
6: Mr. Winton, we're in the house of a mad woman.
7: It isn't a very pleasant sound, is it?
6: Doesn't seem to be a light in the whole place. What shall we do?
7: We'll go to the right. Feel along the wall for a light switch or a door.
6: All right.
7: Come along, then. Follow me. Here's a door. Come along, John. Stay close by me.
6: Yes, sir. Oh, good Lord, sir. Is she going to keep that up all night?
7: Well, if she is, I wish she'd tell what the joke is so we can laugh with her. Find the light switch?
6: No, there doesn't seem to be one.
7: All right, then. We'll continue in the dark. You go to the left, I'll go to the right. Maybe we can find something to sit on.
6: Yes, sir. What's this? I found something.
7: What is it?
6: Well, it might be a bookcase built into the wall.
7: All right. There may be at least something in it that we can sit on. Even books will be better than the cold floor.
6: Yes, sir. Although I can't feel anything yet.
7: Keep talking, John, so I can find my way over to you.
6: Yes, sir. Why don't you strike a match?
7: Fine chance either of us have of doing that. It'll be soaking wet. Where are you?
6: Right here, sir. You're almost up to me.
7: Now, where's the bookcase?
6: Right here. Let me have your hand.
7: Yes. Now let's feel all through it. Maybe something of use in it. You never can tell. What was that?
6: Sounds like someone at the door.
7: What are you doing?
6: Trying to light a match.
7: Any luck?
6: No, sir. Just like you said, they're sopping wet.
7: Quiet now. Let's listen. I must have been imagining things.
6: I've been imagining things ever since we first heard that old woman laugh like that. It fairly makes my hair stand on end. There it is again, sir. a rustling near the door.
7: Who is that? Who's there?
0: Stay away from that bookcase. Stay away.
7: Who is it? Who are you?
0: Stay away from that bookcase.
7: We wouldn't be near the blessed bookcase if he'd be gracious enough to conduct us to a room with some furniture in it so that we might rest and get dry.
0: Stay away from the bookcase.
6: He's leaving, sir.
7: Well, this is a fine how-do-you-do, isn't it?
6: Oh, I've had about enough, sir. I'd sooner we were on our way.
7: Oh, nonsense. However, we leave the bookcase alone, if that's what we're asked to do.
6: He's still hereabouts?
7: Yes, I heard him. Say, you playing some game with us? If so, we're not in the mood for it.
6: No answer.
7: No.
6: Oh, there she is again.
7: Yes. That's enough. That's enough.
6: What are you going to do, sir?
7: This is some fool game they're playing with us. I'm going to find out about it and put a stop to it. There's a man and woman living in this house. There must be some furniture in at least one of the rooms.
6: Some heat, sir. I'm chilled to the bone.
7: Yes, yeah, some heat. There isn't, and there's something going on here that we should investigate and put a stop to. Come along, John.
6: All right, sir, if you say so. Where to first?
7: We'll start right where we are. Search the whole house. From this floor up to the roof, isn't that?
6: Mr. Winton, look.
7: Where?
6: Down to the end of this hall. There's the old man who was talking to us in the room downstairs, telling us to keep away from the bookcase.
7: I think you're right. Carrying a shaded lantern.
6: Yes, sir.
7: John, we'll follow him.
6: Yes.
7: He'll lead us somewhere. We can't wander in this house all night in the dark.
6: At any rate, he has a light.
7: I don't think he's noticed us.
6: We'll have to get close to him before he turns that corner down at the end of the hall.
7: Yes.
6: He's almost at the corner. There, he turned.
7: Hurry. He might duck into some room close by and we'll lose him. Easy now, while I peek around the corner.
6: You see him, sir?
7: Yes. Going into the first room on the left.
6: Quiet. The air is stale and musty here.
7: Yes. Never mind about that just now.
6: It makes me gasp for breath.
7: Here's the room he went into. Quiet now while I have a look.
6: Is he in there, sir?
7: Strange. I'm sure he went in there.
6: He might be hiding behind the door waiting to pounce on us.
7: Old man like that couldn't do much pouncing.
6: He might be armed.
7: Oh, take that chance. The air is stale and musty here, isn't it?
6: I can hardly get my breath.
7: The foul, fetid air coming from that room the old man went into. Well, if he can stand it, we can.
6: All right, sir. But be careful.
7: He's not in here. If he is, he's turned out the lantern. Hello. Hello.
6: There's no one in here.
7: Huh? The door, John. The door just slammed shut.
6: Oh, there's no door here. I ran right into a blank wall.
7: This is where the door was?
6: Right here, yes.
7: John.
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2: You don't miss much, do you, Tom?
3: I mustn't miss anything, will you? I'm going to keep my job as a crime reporter. What is it, another hit-and-run case?
2: That's what they say when they brought him in. Oh, made a proper mess of him. Multiple fractures, Dr. Wilson said.
3: Anyone interesting? Is it worth a paragraph in my paper?
2: No. Just another tramp. Never had a bob on him.
3: That's pity. Stuck for a story. Accidents on my department.
2: Yeah, you never know. It might be. Struck from behind, he was. Like to have a look?
3: Yes, Willie, I won't. Although I'd been in that large, cold room many times, unlike Willie, I never felt completely at ease. I walked over to what Willie euphemistically described as his cold storage bins and watched him pull out Section 26.
2: Look at him. Fished out the Thames he was 2 days ago. Looked terrible when he first came in, but I cleaned him up like... We have lots of conversations without uttering a word. Yeah, I suppose you think I'm mad, huh?
3: No, not you, Willie. Not on your life. How did you get into this job?
2: Oh, well, it's a long story, Tom. Hey, you see, I was gassed during the 1418 war. Shortly after I returned, the missus died. We never had any children and no relatives to speak of. It was difficult finding a job. For one thing, I couldn't stand eating of any sort. My lungs would start playing up. Oh, believe me, Tom, I walked hundreds of miles through the streets of London before I found a job that no one else wanted.
3: Uh-huh.
2: And a job, so to speak, which didn't require much effort and which most certainly was cool. Yeah, so here I am.
3: Here you are indeed. And I don't know what to do without you. Mind you, it isn't the sort of job that anyone can do.
2: Oh, no, of course it isn't, Tom. You often find some wise character at the pub who says, how can you work there? Well, my argument is, somebody's got to do it. Somebody's got to look after
3: them. Yeah, that's a point of view.
2: You know, young Tom, you know what I'd like to be if I hadn't this job?
3: No, Willie, what?
2: I'd like to be a doctor. It must be a fine thing to be a doctor. To save life instead of handling death.
3: How would you like to be a crime reporter, Willie?
2: Hey? Oh, no, thanks. I don't suppose they'd let me try to be a doctor now, not at my age. No, if I can't be a doctor, I'll stick to my own job. It's nice and quiet here. You know, Tom?
3: Huh?
2: Can't help worrying, thinking about this bloke. Look at the back of his trouser leg. Green paint.
3: Yeah, so it is.
2: A car must have hit him there.
3: Did the police see that when they brought the body in?
2: Oh, yes.
3: Then whoever knocked him down must have been driving a car that had been freshly painted.
2: That's about the size of it, Tom. And what's more, that paint couldn't have been put on the car many minutes.
3: That's true, Willie, it's true. Are you sure you wouldn't have our desk at the Evening Echo?
2: Yeah, I've already told you, I like it here. It's peaceful. No one argues with me. I like it that way. And my charges are always satisfied. I've never had a complaint yet about the accommodation.
3: Aren't you ever going to retire, will
2: you? Yes, 5 months from now. Oh, not that I want to, mind. No. I'll be sorry leaving here. Oh, I'll be well taken care of. I'll put a tidy sum away, you know. Oh, would you like a cup of tea, Tom? I'm about to make myself well.
3: No, thanks, Willie. I think I'll nip over to the police station. If I don't get a story soon, yours truly will be putting in an application for your job when you retire. Well, he was a character, all right. What a picturesque turn of phrase he had. To save life instead of handling death. I thought about his words as I walked the 200 yards to the West London police precinct.
4: Well, well. How's London's youngest and brightest crime reporter?
3: A little sad. Yours truly, you know, if there's no news, it's bad news. Me no write about crime, me no eat. Do you know anything about the stiff who was knocked down tonight by a green-painted car? I just come from the morgue.
4: Oh, so you've been talking to friend Willie, have you?
3: Yes. The incident happened in your manner, Detective Sergeant Wallace. You better prepare to make a statement to the press.
4: Oh, you must be hard up, Tom. A tramp gets knocked down and already a juicy murder's about to be written up.
3: Yes, you're right, Ted. I am hard up. I must get a story.
4: Oh, just a minute.
3: Sure.
5: Is the reporter still with you, Sergeant? He's wanted on the telephone.
4: Yes, he is. It's for you, Tom.
3: Oh, thanks. Hello? Hello?
5: Speak up, caller.
3: Hello?
6: Sorry, Tom. It's Willie.
3: Oh, uh-huh.
6: You know, the municipal morgue.
3: Yes, yes.
6: Tom.
3: Yes, Willie, what's the matter? You sound as if...
6: Tom, do me a favor, will you?
3: What's that?
6: Something funny's going on. I remembered you saying that you were going to the police station. Call in here on your way, will you?
3: Well, yes, of course. I'm on my way now. Anything wrong?
6: Wrong? Look, I may be old, Tom, but I'm not balmy, see?
3: You're the most sane man I know. What's the trouble?
6: It's about one of me charges.
3: You're what?
6: One of me customers.
3: Oh.
6: I know this sounds as though I'm going round the bend, but a few minutes ago I happened to be...
3: Yes, Willie. Hello. Hello, you're still there. Hello. Huh. It's funny.
4: Well, what's the matter?
3: I don't know. But I'm going to find out. It could have been anything. The telephone line going dead. 70-year-old Willie getting so absent-minded as to forget to finish the telephone conversation. As I say, it could have been anything. But I wasn't prepared for what it really was. I got to the front door, and I knocked. I waited. I knew that Willie kept the gate locked always. Said with that soft, kindly grin of his that he didn't want anyone to come messing around with his charges. No answer. I knocked again. Still no answering call from Willie. No croaking voice cheerfully saying, "I'm coming, I'm coming." I tried the handle. And the gate opened.
7: Willie! Willie!
3: My voice echoed through the building. Still no answering shout. As I entered the morgue itself with its long line of refrigerated cabinets all in a neat row as if awaiting my inspection, I had my first clutch of fear. And then I saw it. The swaying cord of the telephone receiver. Will it fail to replace it? But where was he? And then I had a crazy thought. He's in there. He's in one of those cabinets. Number 23. She's a peaceful-looking old lady. Death hasn't disturbed the serenity of her features. She isn't Willie. Number 24. A shrunken face gazed at me without recognition. Why should he recognize me? I've never seen a guy in my life before. Nor in his life either. Or death. I was going nuts. The old boy must have gone out for a packet of fags or something. But then why should he telephone me at the police station? Why the swinging pendulum of the telephone receiver? What the... Who's there? Willie! Willie, stop playing hide and seek! Willie! answer. The morgue was as silent as the cadavers it accommodated. Silent, did I say?
8: Willie, stop gagging, Willie. My nerves aren't so good. You sent for me. You said you wanted help. Come out, whatever you're hiding.
3: My blood froze. It wasn't Willie laughing. Dear, shrunken, croaking-voiced Willie. That mad laugh came from no human agency. It's a joke, isn't it? Tough young crime reporter Tom Dixon going nuts in the Metropolitan Police morgue. Now it had become an obsession. Willie had to be in the place. Willie was in grave danger. Willie was... Well, where was he? I ran back to the cabinets.
9: Not you, old chap. Sorry to disturb you.
3: That's your Willie.
9: Where are you, Willie? Where are you?
3: Being accommodated in refrigerating cabinet number 28. Now, of course, you don't recognize me as you're lying there. How could you? You're dead.
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1: Well, well, well. What an extraordinary pastime for our crime-reporting friend to indulge in. But back to our story. To the police morgue, where Tom Dixon gazes down at his friend, who has changed his status to that of guest.
2: Poor Willie. Dying in harness, eh? Somebody put you in that bed, someone or something. But the dead can't walk or move or kill.
3: Where are you? Where are you hiding? I'll get you. I know you killed Willie.
2: Why can't I get a dialing tone?

0: West London CRD, Sergeant Wallace speaking.
1: Ted, thank goodness you're there. I'm speaking from the morgue.
0: Well, look, Tom, if you're following up the hit and run story, you'll get nothing at the morgue. We've taken a sample of the paint from the tramp's trousers. No, it could be a stolen car.
1: You don't understand. It's Willie.
0: Willie?
1: Yes.
0: Oh, you mean old man Dalton?
1: Yes.
0: Well, what about him? He's there, isn't he?
1: He's here, all right. He's no longer in charge. He's one of the charges.
0: Here, look. Are you drunk?
1: No.
0: What are you talking about?
1: I'm trying to tell you. I've just found him. Refrigerator cabinet number 28, reserved for corpses awaiting autopsy or identification. We won't need an autopsy to discover how Willie died. He was murdered. The back of his head's bashed in.
0: Yeah, what are you saying? Are you mad? Lying in a...
1: Yes.
0: Now, look, Tom. If this is a joke or a newspaper...
1: Do I sound as if I'm joking? You better go under quickly. I'm not joking, Ted. I'm scared. I'm scared of my wits. Maybe I've lost him already, but... My wits, though. But maybe that's what he wants, whoever it is listening to me now. He wants my fear to drive me away from here.
0: Keep hold of yourself. Keep hold of yourself. I'll be right over.
1: All right. Did you hear that? Whoever or whatever you are, that was my friend, Sergeant Ted Wallace of the CID. In a couple of minutes, you'll be here. Ted and a couple of constables. You can't escape that, can you, huh? No windows. Everything's air conditioned. There's only one way for you to get out of this morgue, and that's through that door. Well, that should have to pass me, eh? Well, go on. Why don't you laugh, eh? Go on, laugh. I know you're hiding out all those cabinets. Laugh, you rotten, filthy murderer. Go on, scare me.
2: Challenged, whoever it was. Scared. Every nerve in my body began to tremble. If I didn't pull myself together, I too would become a candidate for one of those cabinets for corpses. What was the matter with Ted Wallace? Why did he take so long? Then I saw it. In the fifth row of the cabinets was one that I pulled out and not replaced. It had contained the dead body of a man who must have been in his early 40s. Slowly it began to rise until it stood erect. It spoke.
3: Go, mortal. Go. Leave the dead to the dead.
2: You.
3: Leave.
2: You can't fool me.
3: Let us rest in peace. The old man was sent to his final rest because it was decreed that he would want to end his mortal days.
2: Wait a minute. Who are you?
3: Go. Let we claim you.
2: It was. But I became crazy, too. I could take it no more. Who was I to be the avenger of Willie's death? The sentinel guarding the gates of death. I ran. I'm a coward. I don't care. Let the police do their own death.
0: Where are you going, Tommy?
2: Hey, take it easy, old man. Thank heavens you're here. I'm sorry, Ted. I can't get a hold of myself. Have you brought anyone with you?
0: Yes, of course. Two constables.
2: Well, keep them here by the gate. There's something or someone in there.
0: Ben, have you been drinking?
2: Drinking?
0: I've come over here because you told me that...
2: Willie, dear old Willie, is lying in one of those cabinets.
0: Yeah, that's what you said, cabinet 28. Well, come on, shall we?
2: Tell them that those two cops... Tell them not to move from the gate.
0: Yes, all right. Anything for a quiet death. Oh, sorry, Tom. Yeah. I know that wasn't funny.

0: Is he really dead? Willie, I mean. All right. Let's go in. As we walked towards the cabinets, my feet felt like tons of lead. I could see Ted looking at me out of the corner of his eye, wondering if I'd brought him out on a hoax, or I was drunk, or worse.
1: Cabinet 28.
0: Yeah.
1: You said he was murdered. His head bashed in. What were you running away from?
0: I knew a ghost and a killer scaring the wits out of me.
2: Well, killer, ghost, you've got company. I've got the law with me. What is your laugh now, you rotten swine?
1: Yeah, listen, Tom. I'm telephoning an ambulance. You're going to hospital.
0: Oh, maybe we'll both go to hospital before we leave here tonight. Maybe we'd better book our accommodation here.
2: Well, what is the laugh of that ghost?
1: Yeah, leave the ghost for a moment. Where's Willie?
0: You don't understand. Somebody walked out of that cabinet.
1: No, one of the corpses.
0: Yes. Laugh as much as you like. There he is. 5 months to go before he was to say goodbye to his dead, and now death has claimed him. Permanently.
1: Yeah. Stop searching the place with your eyes like that, will you? You make me nervous.
0: I'm making you nervous. You haven't heard anything. Wait till our friend starts making with his laugh. All right. You satisfied that Willie's dead, eh?
1: Yeah, I am.
0: Just look at that skull. You see?
1: Yeah.
0: Do you think a ghost did that?
1: I think we'd better all go back to the station. I'll keep these two.
0: Are you crazy? You can't do that. What about the killer or whatever it is? He's here, hiding somewhere.
1: Yes, I know. It was a corpse that stood up.
0: Yes, Ted. You've hit the nail on the head. It was a corpse that wasn't a corpse,
1: no?
0: Someone who was supposed to be dead. Someone who had to get out of here because... Yes. Yes, they had to get out of here before they commenced an autopsy on his live body. Yes.
2: Is that right? Is that why you killed Willie?
0: Come on, Tess.
1: Why, what now?
0: That fifth rope.
1: Come on, quick.
0: This is it.
1: That's what?
0: No identification tag. This cabinet was supposed to be empty. And yet I saw a corpse stand up and frighten. Quick, back to the other one.
1: All right.
0: Now, look. There's supposed to be a corpse in this cabinet, but not the corpse of Willie Dalton. It says Arthur Hudson awaiting burial.
1: Yeah. Well, now.
0: Yes, now, just a minute. Let me open this.
1: Yeah.
0: And that's poor Willie, eh?
1: Yeah.
0: His shirt's off. One shoe, and that's when I must have interrupted the killer. And I thought it was a ghost. But don't you see, Ted? The undertakers would have arrived and poor Willie would have been buried as Arthur Hudson.
1: Yes, and that means...
0: That means the corpse that frightened me out of my wits was Mr. Hudson, who isn't a corpse.
1: Yeah. Now, look here, Tom. This sounds crazy.
0: Now, look, sir. Even before I started getting scared, I couldn't search the morgue properly because I daren't go too far from the entrance or the exit, if you like. But now that our two friends are at the gate... We're going to search this place until we find friend Hudson.
1: There's nothing here, Tom.
0: He must have changed his hiding place when I ran like a scared rabbit. He must be in... Yes, he must be in one of those refrigerating cabinets.
1: What, you mean playing at being a corpse for the second time?
0: That's it. We're going to get you. You'll swing for this.
1: All right.
0: Nothing there.
2: Let's try the next one.
0: Not there.
2: Well,
0: what about this one?
2: Yeah.
0: Well, I'll be... Quite a bloom on your cheeks for a dead man. Get up, corpse. Get up, killer.
1: Have you got him?
0: Yes, here he is. He looks pretty, doesn't he, with his eyes closed?
1: Yeah. Yeah, careful, Tommy, maybe.
0: Yeah, we'll soon see. All I've got to do is press his nostrils together like this. If he stares, he won't mind. Like that.
1: Stand up, ghost.
0: Poor corpse. It's very cold, isn't it, without your clothes on? I'll bet you 100 to 1 this swine didn't bother about his fingerprints. Willie would be missing, not dead. He was killed 10 minutes before the morgue was due to shut for the night.
2: Stop him!
3: Be there!
2: Well done, constable!
1: They've got him.
4: Well, is your name Arthur Hudson? I'm arresting you for that murder.
1: Pete.
5: I'm cold. I'm shivering.
0: Cold, are you? I thought ghosts didn't feel the cold.
5: Please, blanket or something. It was all right in the drugstore. Please, I catch my death of cold.
4: Oh, he'll catch his death of cold.
1: Monitors.
3: Oh, come in, Tom, come in.
1: Yeah, I read your piece this morning.
3: Uh-huh.
1: You said there were questions that need to be answered. You said that there were likely to be sensational developments.
3: That's right.
1: Yeah, well, it's all in a bag. Arthur Hudson, an out-of-work actor, meets Dr. Herbert Williams. Williams had been struck off the medical register after being sentenced for a drug offense.
3: Uh-huh.
1: Well, now, he knew about Willie Dalton and the government morgue, since he was at one time connected with the municipal pathological department.
3: Well, that was the tie-up.
1: Yeah, that was the scheme. Hudson pretends to be very sick, see?
3: Mm-hmm.
1: Gets his landlady to phone Dr. Williams. Dr. Williams injects him with a drug that gives him an appearance of death,
3: uh-huh.
1: Signs the death certificate, manages to get him put into the police morgue, and you know what?
3: What?
1: All for a 50,000 quid life insurance.
3: That's a lot of money.
1: Yeah.
3: Well, if poor Willie hadn't suspected something and hadn't telephoned me, they might have got away with it, too.
1: Yeah, that's it. The idea was for Hudson to put on Dalton's clothes and switch identities until Hudson was safely out of the building. He tried to frighten you. You see, he couldn't leave until you did.
3: He frightened me, all right.
1: Yeah.
3: If you hadn't arrived in time...
1: Yeah, well, never mind that now. They're both behind bars. Although friend Hudson is suffering from a severe chill.
3: Really?
1: You don't think that you're...
3: Oh, excuse me.
1: Yes. Hello? West London CID. Sam Wallace speaking.
3: Who?
1: What? Yes, all right. I'll look into it. Yeah, we'll send a man round right away. No, not at all. I've got another story for you, Tom.
3: That's good. What is it?
1: You know, that was Morgan and Sons.
3: Uh-huh.
1: Also butchers. Their refrigeration room has been burgled. A carcass of beef has been stolen. You interested?
3: You can go and fry yourself.

0: a chilling experience for our young crime reporter. And as for that man Hudson, fancy giving poor old Willie Dalton such a cold reception. Actually, I don't think Mr. Hudson planned things very well, do you? The plan didn't have a ghost of a chance.
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0: This is your host back again. 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Where are we going? Through the creaking door, of course.
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0: Here, do you know something? If you stop eating bird's-eye beef burgers and eat these cheap ones...
1: All right.
0: ...you'll save Mum enough money to buy me a Leeds United tracksuit.
1: Fantastic.
0: I mean, they look the same, don't they?
1: Might look the same, but they don't taste the same.
0: You can't tell the difference.
1: Well, I can. The cheap one's yours.
2: Bird's-eye. Somehow other beef burgers just don't taste the same.
3: Once upon a time there was an engineer.
4: Choo-choo Charlie was his name, we hear.
3: He had an engine and he sure had fun. He used good and plenty candy to make his train run.
5: Charlie says, love my good and plenty. Charlie says, really rings the bell. Charlie says, love my good and plenty. Don't know any other candy that I love so well.
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Turn down the lights. Sink back in your chair and don't look into the shadows. In the shadows, there may be moving things. Tonight, it may be...

0: Good evening. This is Ben Grauer introducing tonight's tale of terror, told by Nelson Armstead on the National Broadcasting Company's presentation of Sleep No More. The story of terror can be as simple as a sheeted ghost rattling chains. It can be a complex and hidden world of horror, lurking in such unholy dimensions as only the dead and the moonstruck can glimpse. Or it can be those terrible, fathomless shadows which lie buried deep in the primitive mind of civilized man. And for this evening, well, Nelson Armstead, tell us about this evening's story.
1: Once again, Ben, we have two stories for the price of one, and this time both are by the same fine writer, Michael Fessier. The first one is Over the Hill, and is about a man who lives in his imagination for three glorious days.

0: I guess it was imagining things that brought it about. I mean, imagining some things and not imagining others. Not even daring to think about them. Oh, I'd always liked to imagine about going over the hill and finding everything changed, but I never let myself imagine the other thing at all. Just the same, I must have been thinking about it, or it wouldn't have happened. I suppose I must have been thinking about it and didn't know I was. Oni, my wife, had been getting on my nerves, and it got so that even when I was away from her, she bothered me. When I was home, she nagged me, and when I was away, I thought about her nagging, and it was just as bad thinking about it as it was hearing it, and she cried, too, and that's what I hated most, her crying. She would cry, and I would try to get away from the sound, but I couldn't. I would go outside, and if I couldn't hear her crying, I would think about it, and it was as bad as hearing it. Nagging and crying. Oh, it's a wonder I didn't go crazy. The only times I had peace was when I'd think things to myself. It was hard not to think of Oni and her nagging and her crying, but sometimes I managed it, and then I was happy in my way. I like best to think about that hill. It was about halfway between San Ramon, where I lived, and the city. It would be nice, I would think, if sometime I would drive over the hill, and on the other side, everything would be different. The service station and the nursery and the dairy farm would be gone, and something different would be there. There wouldn't be any job to go to, and there wouldn't be any home to come back to. I was thinking this on that day, and when I drove over the hill, I found everything was different on the other side. The service station and the nursery and the dairy farm were gone, and it seemed like a park. The sun was shining, and there were a lot of colored flowers in the grass, and the water in the creek was blue. And there are probably a lot of children, I thought. And then I said, "My Lord, this is the other side of the hill, and it is different." And then it seemed quite natural. And I wasn't amazed or frightened. I just took it for granted. I don't remember getting out of the car, but I realized that I was walking through the grass and smelling the flowers, and the flowers were beautiful, and their odor was sweet. But what I liked best was the smell of the grass and the earth. The earth smelled as if there had just been a rain. I wasn't surprised at all when I saw the children. It was as if the flowers had come to life. They wore bright clothes, and they moved about as if the wind were playing with them. And they called out to me and smiled at me, and I felt that they knew me and weren't a bit surprised to see me walking among them. I walked as if I knew where I was going and what I would find. I took a path that branched off from the one I was following, and I came to a house that was white and had flowers growing around the base. The stream flowed through the yard, and the water was blue except where the sun shone on it and made it gold. A woman came out and smiled at me, and I smiled at her and said hello. She was beautiful, and I knew how her voice would sound even before she spoke. It was soft and kind and happy, and she sat on a white bench that had vines around the legs and back, and she motioned for me to sit down beside her. I sat down and took off my hat and threw it on the grass, and I felt the breeze blowing through my hair, and I said, "I've been a long way off, and I've come a long way back." I didn't know why I said it, but she understood. And she nodded and smiled. I said, "You're beautiful and kind." And she said, "Everything is beautiful. You're beautiful." And I thought a while. I guess I am in a way, but I didn't know it.
1: You forgot.
0: Yes, I forgot.
1: It has been a long time.
0: Yes, it has been a long time.
1: But it isn't anymore.
0: No, it isn't.
1: There were two children playing in the grass, and I called to them, and they came over to me, and they smiled and sat down beside me, and I thought, I'm remembering again. I'm remembering something I didn't know. If I were to ask them who they were, they would tell me. But I don't have to ask them, because I remember.
0: The woman went into the house, and we followed her. She sat at a piano, and she played tunes that I had never heard, but that I knew. It was music that rippled and flowed and then laughed and bubbled. I watched her hands as they moved over the black and white glistening keys, and I thought, it wouldn't matter if there was no piano and no music. Just watching her hands would be enough. It was night, and then it was day again. And I woke up feeling that it didn't matter that the night had gone, because the day would be wonderful, too, and then night would come again, and
1: Night came again and day came again, and the woman and the children and I were together. We walked and we talked and we rested, and the walking was fun and the resting was fun and the talking was fun. But I don't know what we talked about or even what I thought. I don't believe I thought. The woman was beautiful and kind and happy, and the children were happy, and I was happy. But I didn't think, she's beautiful and kind and happy, and the children are happy, and I am happy. Because that was what should have been. It always was what should have been and always should be. Over the hill and on the other side, things were as they should have been. Things were as they always should be. It's hard for me to describe the change. I guess it wasn't a change at all. The thing was, and then it wasn't, and because it wasn't, it never had been. You can't change from something that never was to something that is. I had a dream last night, I thought, and I remembered it a while back, and now it's gone. I was over the hill and on the other side, and I was driving my car to work and thinking about my wife, Oni, and her nagging and crying, and I was thinking about how the crying was even worse than the nagging, and I thought it'd be nice to think about the dream, but I can't remember it. Then I was in the office, and I was wondering why the others looked startled when they saw me, and I wondered why some of them looked startled and frightened, and it was time for the conference to start, and I went to the boss's office. And he looked startled, too, and he said, "Good Lord, what are you doing here?" "Why, I came in for the Monday conference." He said something to a secretary, and she left the office. "It isn't Monday. It's Wednesday. And even if it were Monday, what made you come to this office? Didn't you know they were looking for you?"
0: 2 days, I thought. 2 days. This morning I got up and it was Monday, but while I was over the hill and on the other side, it became Wednesday. And then I remembered and I thought, it wasn't a dream. This is Wednesday. It isn't Monday at all. It's Wednesday. The boss's secretary came in, and with her was a policeman. And she pointed to me and then ran across the room, and she was frightened. The policeman grabbed me by the arm and hurled me against the wall, and he put his hand in his gun and he said,
2: "You better come quietly."
0: "Why should I go with you at all?"
2: "Now, don't play innocent."
0: "I'm not playing anything. I just don't know what you're talking about."
2: "I'm talking about your wife, and you know darn well I am."
0: "My wife? My wife? Why?"
2: "Because you killed her Monday, and you know that darn well, too."
0: This isn't Monday, I thought. It's Wednesday. It isn't Monday. It's Wednesday. And it seemed I should laugh at the policeman or become angry or shout to Niles, but I didn't. I felt I had to say something just to break up the silence in the room. I didn't kill my wife Monday.
2: "Well, maybe it was Sunday night then. My Lord, you're dumb. You didn't even change your clothes."
0: "Why should I change clothes?" The policeman pointed at the sleeve of my gray suit.
2: "Why shouldn't you have changed? That's why. What's that on your sleeve?"
0: I looked at it. And remembering and thinking ceased to be. And I said, "Oh, yes, I see. It's a bloodstain."
1: Nelson Olmsted again. That was the first one of our duet of strange stories by Michael Fessier. Number two is a haunting narrative about the very unusual man in the black hat. I had no money in the black, and the stock market stopped on red, so after holding me upside down and shaking the last dime out of my pocket, they turned me loose. Well, San Francisco isn't such a bad place to be broke in. You walk around and look at things, and you forget your troubles. This day I was walking along Van Ness Avenue. Second-hand dealers had cars parked halfway across the sidewalk. Signs in the windshield said, "This car for $100, this car for only $25 down," and I laughed to myself thinking how I was broke and couldn't even buy gasoline for a motorcycle. Still, I read the signs and wondered which car I'd buy in case I had the money. All of a sudden, I noticed a sign that didn't make sense. It said, "This car free. Inquire upstairs, room 402. Other people glanced at the sign and kept on going. They figured it was some kind of advertising gag. Well, so did I, but I didn't have anything else to do, so
0: I stuck around looking at the sign. It was on a brand new luxury 12 you couldn't touch for less than $4,000. Well, I'm curious, like all other gamblers, and I walked up a flight of stairs and knocked on the door of 402. Somebody told me to come in. I stepped inside, and a small man with a gray goatee raised his head. He wore a black hat of soft felt, like I used to wear when the horses ran right or the stock market chart didn't look like a cross-cut saw. And I said, "Are you the fella that put the sign on the luxury 12 downstairs?" And he said, "Yes." "Well, what's the gag?" "No gag at all." He was looking at me out of eyes that didn't see me. They were solid gray, no iris or anything, just gray. They gave me the willies. And I said, "Well, then, in that case, I'll take it, if you don't mind." "Not at all." And he handed me a pink slip already signed.
2: "Well, what else is there to this?"
0: "Nothing." "Thank you." I couldn't think of anything else to say. "Don't mention it." Then I wasn't there anymore. I mean, I was standing in the room, but so far as he was concerned, I was a million miles away. He ignored me so completely, I felt I wasn't there myself. And I left. Well, the key was in the car, and I backed it over the curb and drove it to the luxury agency. And after a lot of haggling, they gave me $2,400 cash for the car. I took the money and played the stock market again. And this time I played the red, and I couldn't lose. The old man had changed my luck. The funny thing was, nothing seemed strange to me. Oh, I'd make words with my mouth and tell myself that the old man wasn't real and that the goofiest thing that ever happened was me getting a car for nothing like that. But the words didn't mean anything. Something inside me took the whole business for granted. I took my winnings and bought a trip for myself. I went down to Florida and cleaned up a few thousand shooting dice and betting in the races. And after that, I went to New York. One night, I turned a corner and almost bumped into the old man. I wasn't surprised, and I knew it. It seemed perfectly natural to see him, except that he was broke. I could see he was. And I said, "Hello, remember me?" His gray eyes turned toward me with about as much expression as marbles.
3: "Certainly," he said. "How are you?"
0: "Well, it's Jake, it's Jamaica Ginger. You mind walking a ways with me?" He fell into step with me, and I led him around the corner to where my car was parked. It was a $5,000 Imperial I'd bought a couple of days before, and I said, "This car is free." His eyes didn't show any feeling, but his lips smiled a little, and he said,
3: "What's the gag?"
0: "No gag at all."
3: "Then, in that case, I'll take it if you don't mind."
0: "Not at all," I said. And I took the pink slip out of my wallet and held it against the windshield while I signed my name, and I handed it to him, and he said,
3: "Thanks."
0: "Don't mention it." And he got in the car and drove away.

0: 3 months later, I was in Monte Carlo. Oh, I did pretty good for a while. And then the little ball started ducking my numbers and colors, and I lost steadily for 3 weeks. And finally, I stood at the table and watched the croupier rake in my last franc note. I turned away, trying to grin, but it felt like a fuzzy worm was crawling around in my stomach. It's one thing to be broke in the States, but another to be broke in a foreign port. The worm tasted of quinine. Somebody tapped me on the shoulder. The old man, black hat, gray goatee, and expressionless eyes, was standing there. I didn't feel a bit surprised, not a bit. It seemed I'd been expecting him, and he said, "You dropped something." He held out a roll of notes to me. "Huh. Careless of me to drop something I didn't know I had, wasn't it?" "Quite," he said. And I took the notes. Thanks. "Don't mention it. And if I were you, I'd play the black 13 and 9. All of a sudden, he was gone. I played the black 13 and 9, and I played them heavy and won heavy. I walked away from the table with enough money to last me a year, and I don't live in second-class hotels. I didn't think about the old man. I was afraid to. You look at the stars, and you don't think about them, and they're beautiful. You look at them and try and figure out how come they buzz around and never bump into each other, and pretty soon they get you locked up. That's the way I felt about the old man. If I took him for granted, he was just a quiet old fellow with a gray goatee, a black hat, and funny eyes. If I started figuring out how come, I'd go out of my mind. I took my winnings and went to Paris and got bored. I wondered why I'd come. And then I knew. It was in what they call a Latin Quarter. A mob had gathered on the sidewalk. In the middle was a gendarme. He had the old man by the collar. His black hat was mashed and his goatee was mussed, but his eyes were expressionless. It seems the old man just walked up to a fellow in a high silk hat, pulled out a gun, and let him have it. They said the guy in the silk hat was a government official. Well, the next day I went to the American consul. "He's an American," I said. "You got to do something." He agreed to investigate, and the next day he reported, "I don't even know that he is an American. He says he hasn't any nationality. Even if he were an American, I couldn't do anything. He admits he killed a deputy." "But why?" I asked. The consul shrugged like a Frenchman. "He says he didn't have a reason. That's all the police can get out of him, except that he didn't know the man he killed, hadn't seen him before, and hadn't even heard of him." Well, the thing didn't surprise me. The old man gave away an automobile to a stranger for no reason whatsoever. Why shouldn't he kill a stranger for the same reason? That added up. It made sense, but I couldn't get anybody to see it. They listened to my story and threatened to have me thrown in jail, too. I didn't know what to do. They wouldn't let me see the old man. They said he claimed he didn't know me and didn't want to see me anyway. I don't know if they were telling the truth. I suppose they were. I had to give up. I hung around Paris for 3 months and then caught a boat for home. I went down to the bar and ordered a whiskey sour as we left the dock. And just as I finished it, the old man in the black hat appeared again, and he said, "Have one on me." Now, if you put your finger in boiling water, you'll get scalded. But if you put it in molten metal that's 100 times hotter, you don't feel anything. Surprise is that way. If I'd seen anything that was merely terrifying, I would have shrieked like a woman. But I saw the man in the black hat, and I was calm. Maybe I was too stunned to be frightened or alarmed. Anyway, I spoke calmly. "You, were being taken to jail the last time I saw you."
1: "I escaped."
0: What will it be?" "Whiskey sour. How did you manage it?"
1: "2 whiskey sours." "Why, I just walked away from there."
0: I took my drink and I started to lift it to my lips. And then I set it down carefully so as it wouldn't spill. And I said, "Now look here. This can't go on forever, you know. One of us is out of our mind. And if it's a tie, I don't like it. Now..."
2: His head was turned half away from me, but his gray marble eyes swung around and stared into mine. And he shrugged and his eyebrows lifted.
1: "Is something the matter?"
0: "Good Lord! Something? Well, they executed you. They cut your head off with a guillotine."
1: "So?"
0: "Yes, I read it in the papers."
1: "That's their notion of it. Have another."
0: "Give me the bottle."
2: I took a drink and kept my hand on the bottle. He took it from me and poured himself a drink, and he tossed it down without taking his eyes off me.
0: "Now, they did execute you. They cut your head off and you died. I know they did. Now, don't tell me they didn't."
1: "All right. Have it your own way.
2: I took another drink and I thought a while, and then I gripped the bar with both hands and I said, "All right, I'm ready. I've got to know sooner or later, so let's have it. Who are you?"
1: "Don't you know?"
2: "I'm asking."
1: "All right. I'll tell you."
2: A drunk came by and lost his balance, and he threw his arms around me and almost dragged me down. And when I got rid of him, the man in the black hat was gone. I couldn't find him anywhere in the boat. I'm in the United States now. I keep traveling around, but I know it isn't going to do me any good. Someday, someplace, I'm going to meet the man in the black hat again. And I know he'll tell me who he is. And I don't want to be told.

0: You can turn up the lights now. You can look around you. Nobody is there, really. Everything is all right, isn't it? Step over here, Nelson Olmsted, and tell us about next week's story.
1: Well, next week, Ben, we have a story of breathtaking suspense by a past master of it. It's called 3 o'clock. Its author is William Irish. You'd better be there.
0: You have been listening to Sleep No More, an NBC Radio Network production directed by Kenneth McGregor. Mr. Olmsted's albums are recorded exclusively for Vanguard Records. Until next week, when Nelson Olmsted will again be here in person, this is Ben Grauer bidding you good night.
2: Our life expectancy average could be even more impressive than it is if it weren't for the high accident rate on our nation's highways. 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

0: bring out the Branston. Because the crisp vegetables and the one and only tangy sauce in Branston pickle bring out the best in your food.
1: What has a hazelnut in every bite?
2: Sorry!
1: And thick milk chocolate for your delight?
2: Sorry!
1: Nougat and caramel golden light?
2: Sorry!
1: And don't forget the hazelnut in every bite! And again! What has a hazelnut in every bite?
2: Sorry!
1: Thick milk chocolate for your delight?
2: Sorry!
1: Nougat and caramel golden light?

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1: Good evening, friends. This is your host to welcome you through the creaking door into the inner sanctum. Come in and let me introduce the new guest. Now first, here's Merwin, the mathematical murderer. Merwin says that the shortest distance between two ears is a straight cut across the throat. This geometric goon divided three missions with his knife, but to me it just doesn't add up. Meet Edgar, the electrical killer. At school, this character was voted the most likely to shot him dead. Edgar's wife was a dough dame, so he plugged her into a wall socket. Now you should see the way she sparkles. Yes, yes. Now she's the light of the party. Inner Sanctum Mystery, The Unburied Dead, was written by Ed Adamson and Bob Sloan, and stars Miss Leslie Woods in the role of Claire with Everett Sloan as Max. Say, folks, if you hear a blood-curdling scream, it's just our pet vampire Oscar howling outside. But don't worry, you may be lucky this evening, because some nights, Oscar just doesn't give a hoot. Well, now I'll take my spade and uncover tonight's terrible treasure. A short distance from the railroad tracks, the man and the woman stand in the rain, looking down into the grave. The woman searches her mind, diving deep into the past for the strange, unremembered event.
2: If I could only remember. If I could only go back beyond that day on the ship, then I would know who I am, who I really am. He stands here next to me and says I buried a man in that grave, a man I murdered. That day on the ship, that's the day I woke up and found myself in this nightmare. That day on the ship. I was on the promenade deck, resting in a steamer chair. I must have fallen asleep, and when I woke up, I had an odd, dizzy feeling. I started to get up out of my chair, and then I heard her voice for the first time.
3: May I help you, dear? May I help? I've been watching. You seem to be ill.
2: Oh, well, I was feeling a little under the weather, but I'm all right now.
3: Are you sure?
2: Yes, thank you. I'll just have my...
3: Well, what's the trouble?
2: My husband, he's gone.
3: Now, you mustn't excite yourself.
2: Well, he was sitting right here next to me where you are now.
3: You're mistaken.
2: Oh, no,
3: there wasn't any man sitting next to you. I've been in this chair since this morning.
2: Well, you know, that's just not true. Ralph was here.
3: Look, you're ill. I'd better take you to the ship's doctor.
2: No, please.
3: But you're not well.
2: I know what I'm saying. My husband was sitting in that chair, and I've got to find him.
3: Your husband isn't on this boat.
2: That's a lie. He is, too.
3: Well, why would I want to lie to you?
2: Well, I don't know, but you're trying to hide something. He disappeared, and you're trying to hide it from me.
3: You're just upset. You don't remember.
2: Remember? What are you talking about?
3: You don't remember me, do you? You don't remember that my name is Mrs. Ferris.
2: Ferris? I never saw you before in my life.
3: You don't remember that we met on the pier, that we came aboard the ship together, Mrs. Jensen.
2: Jensen? My name isn't Jensen. You're mistaken. My name is Kramer. Claire Kramer. And excuse me, I've got to find my husband.
3: He isn't on this boat.
2: He is.
3: Mrs. Jensen, look at the dress you're wearing.
2: This isn't my dress. It's black. I never wear black.
3: Don't you remember telling me that your husband is dead?
2: My head started to spin. I felt a sharp pain as I tumbled into a bottomless pit. When I came to, I was lying in a bed in a room that was all white. And next bed, there was a table with surgical instruments on it.
4: All right, here, drink this.
2: Who are you?
4: I'm the ship's physician, Dr. Ferris.
2: Ferris? Her name was Ferris.
4: My wife, she brought you here. You had an accident.
2: An accident?
4: Yes, you fainted up on deck.
2: You're in it, too, you and your wife. Get me out of here.
4: Well, first you must rest.
2: No, let me out of here. I've got to find my husband, Ralph.
4: Your husband is dead. You told my wife he died 6 months ago.
2: No, I didn't. This is a trick.
4: Now,
2: you're trying
4: to... Now, Denson.
2: My name isn't Denson. It's Kramer. What are you two trying to do to me? Why don't you let me find my husband?
4: Please take this medicine. It will...
2: Oh, no! Oh, no, I am not going to take it. I'm not.
4: Now, try to understand, Mrs. Denson. I only want to help.
2: No, you don't. You're lying just like your wife did. You're trying to keep me away from Ralph, but he's on this ship someplace. I can prove it. He was with me when we came aboard in New York.
4: It's just your nerves, Mrs. Denson. This boat didn't sail from New York. It left Liverpool 5 days ago.
2: Liverpool? 5 days ago? Oh, no, that isn't true.
4: We dock in New York tomorrow. Here. Here's your passport book. Look at it. Your passport with your name.
2: So there. There, that proves it. That picture, that's not me. That's another woman.
4: Here. Look in this mirror. You see?
2: My face. What have you done to me? What happened to my face?
4: Why, nothing. When you fainted up on deck, you fell and cut your chin. I had to put in a few stitches.
2: Oh, no, no, it's my whole face. It's different. You've changed it. You've changed my whole face. I was lost. A woman with a different face. Lost in time and identity. I found out that the ship was to arrive in New York. But then where had I been? What had happened to me, and where was my husband left? The questions hammered against my brain until it ached. The next day, the ship docked in New York. I went straight to my house. I had no key, so I rang the bell and waited. The door was opened by a large, red-faced woman. A woman I had never seen before.
5: Yes?
2: Who are you?
5: What is it your business?
2: Answer me. Tell me who you are.
5: Wait. Well, I'm the housekeeper.
2: Don't lie to me. We never had a housekeeper.
5: Now, look.
2: What are you doing here? Who hired you? Oh, just a moment. It was Dr. Ferris and his wife. They had you come here, didn't they?
5: I don't see why I should answer your questions.
2: Well, you'd better answer them. If you don't, I'll call the police.
5: The police? Huh? That's a good idea. Why don't you call them?
2: I will.
5: But first, you're going to tell me where my husband is.
6: Your husband?
5: You must have the wrong address.
2: Well, this is 29 Pine Street, isn't it?
5: That's right.
2: And Mr. Ralph Kramer lives here.
5: Yes, Mr. Kramer lives here.
2: Oh, no, I believe so. Now they'll see that he isn't dead.
5: You're talking about...
2: Now I can prove it was all a trick to keep me away from it.
5: Look, I don't know who you are.
2: Well, I'll tell you who I am. I'm Mrs. Ralph Kramer.
5: What?
2: That's right, Mrs. Kramer. Where's my husband?
5: Maybe you'd better call the police after all.
2: Hmm?
5: The police can settle a thing like this.
2: Settle? What are you trying to say?
5: Just this. Mr. Kramer is being married Tuesday.
2: What?
5: He's being married Tuesday. Mr. Kramer doesn't have a wife yet.
2: I left the house and walked blindly down the street. She said Ralph was being married Tuesday. She said he didn't have a wife. Well, if he didn't have a wife, then who was I? Who was this person who wore black? This person with a different face? This person with my brain? When I came to the corner of the block, the car stopped up.
7: Hey, lady, you ought to look where you're going.
2: Oh, what?
7: Not the race, and I would have hit. Hey, you all right?
2: Yes, I'm all right.
7: You look kind of funny, like you were sick.
2: I'm all right.
7: Can I give you a lift?
2: Oh, well, I'm... going downtown, yes, to the Wentworth building.
7: Hop in. I'm going right past you.
2: Thank you.
7: Wentworth building, huh?
2: Yes, my husband's office is there.
7: I see. What were you doing at 29 Pine Street?
2: 29 How did you know I was there?
7: I was watching you.
2: What?
7: Just keeping my eyes open.
2: You were following me. You purposely tried to run me over.
7: Oh, no. No, I just wanted to get you in the car.
2: Go in with them, with Dr. Ferris and his wife.
7: Dr. Ferris? Never heard of him.
2: If you don't stop this car and let me out, I'll scream.
7: Go ahead. Scream your lungs out.
2: There's a policeman down at the next corner. He'll hear me.
7: You don't need the cop on the corner. You're talking to one right now.
2: What?
7: Plain clothes, homicide division. Keith is his name.
2: Are you a policeman, really?
7: Really.
2: Well, then why were you following me?
7: Following certain people's my business. Your face looked kind of familiar.
2: Oh, then you know me.
7: Think I do.
2: Oh, thank heaven you know who I am. Now I can prove that I live at 29 Pine Street.
7: You live at 29 Pine? Who are you kidding? That's Ralph Kramer's place.
2: Yes, and I'm Claire Kramer.
7: How's that?
2: I'm Ralph Kramer's wife.
7: Try again, lady, and this time no lying. This time I want to hear the truth.
2: But I am telling the truth. Why don't you believe me?
7: Why? Because I happen to know where Claire Kramer is right now.
2: I'm Claire.
7: I saw her grave just the other day.
2: Her grave?
7: Mm-hmm. She's in the same cemetery as my brother. Claire's been buried there for 6 years.
2: Kids were too good. His remarks were too sure. As if he'd been hired to say them. They were all in it together, trying to frighten me, trying to keep me away from Ralph. I was almost sure Keith wasn't a detective, but I had to be positive. I had to catch him in a lie. By the time I got out to the cemetery, it was dark. I walked along the deserted path, flashing my light as I passed the gravestone.
7: Hello? I've been waiting here for you.
2: I turned my flashlight on his face. It was Keith. His lips were twisted in a sly smile.
7: Is this what you were looking for?
2: I sent the beam of light in the direction he pointed. The shock ripped through me like a knife of fire. What I saw wasn't believable.
7: Well, there it is. You were satisfied now, lady?
2: It was a tombstone. And the letters carved on it said, Claire Kramer, died May 13th, 1943.
1: Claire Kramer is kind of dumb, isn't she? Doesn't know herself from a corpse in the ground. Still, if I said it's rugged to come face to face with your own tombstone. Yeah, it's enough to kill you. Claire's what you might call a real dead end doll. And hey, talking about her face, looks like somebody cut up her nose despite her life. You think Claire's been having a tough time, do you? Well, hold on to your coffin handles and see how things can go from bad to worse.
2: I stared at the tombstone, not believing what I saw. The words on it said I was dead. But I died 6 years ago. I turned to the man who called himself Detective Keith.
7: You satisfied now, lady?
2: It can't be. I'm alive. Can't you see that I'm alive? I'm not Barry Bear. That's someone else in that grave.
7: Come on, you're going with me.
2: Where are you taking me?
7: You'll find out soon enough.
2: But what do you want with me? What have I done?
7: Killed a man, maybe.
2: What?
7: Here. Look at this police circular. Found it in my car a minute after I let you go.
2: But
7: I knew I saw you someplace before. Now go ahead, look at it.
2: Wanted for murder?
7: Mm-hmm. And the picture there is yours. Or your twin sister's.
2: That's not possible.
7: Come on, let's go.
2: Wait, wait, can't you understand? I'm not this woman in the circular.
7: Pictures don't lie.
2: I'm not her. I may look
7: your
2: like her, but I'm not.
7: Will settle it. We've got her fingerprints on the circular. All I have to do to check is get yours. Now, let's go. Hey, wait.
2: I wrenched myself loose from the grip. I started down the path between the graves. Sideways to the ground unconscious. Then I got up and ran. I ran as fast as I could. I took the side road back to town. I ran and then I walked, holding my wounded arm with the other, losing blood all the time. Then I saw the shingle outside of the house, Dr. Bennett. By the time I staggered into his office, I was nearly fainting. But I was lucky the doctor was alone.
7: There you are, Mrs. Kramer. You'll be all right now.
2: Thank you, Dr. Bennett.
7: You still haven't told me how you happened to get that wound.
2: Oh, no, I didn't. Well, I was carrying a jar.
7: No. Mrs. Kramer, it wasn't a jar.
2: But the
7: bullet was still lodged in your arm. Who shot you?
2: I don't know his name.
7: I have to report this, you know. You better tell me the truth.
2: I am telling you the truth. Doctor, do you know anything about fingerprints?
7: A little. Why?
2: Well, look. Look at the fingerprints on this circuit.
7: Mm-hmm.
2: And now, look at the ones in my hand. Would you say they're the same?
7: Yes, I would. Of course, I'm no expert.
2: Neither am I. But I can see now those are my fingerprints on the circular. The same scar on the right thumb. Somebody's done a perfect job of making me look like a murderer.
7: Mrs. Kramer, I'm afraid I must report this to the police and let it go at that.
2: I couldn't let him do it. He had his back to me. I lifted the paperweight from his desk. Just as I raised my hand, he turned.
7: Mrs. Kramer, go!
2: He dropped to the floor and I bent over him. As I listened to his uneven breathing, a roaring thought drove through my mind.
6: Kill him!
2: You are a murderer!
6: Kill him! Kill him!
2: I brought the paperweight up, but I struck him again. He's dead. Now I really was what they made me. A murderer. I had to hide. I couldn't go to see my husband's wife until I was sure I'd be safe. I went to a town across the state line and I hired a room in a cheap hotel. For 3 days, I only left the room to eat. It was on the fourth day that it happened. I had just come back from dinner and closed the door behind me.
7: Hello?
2: As he got up from the chair and came toward me, I reached for the gun in my purse.
8: You all need that gun, Claire. There isn't a cop within a mile of this place.
2: Who are you?
8: Don't you remember little old Max? You know, Claire, I never thought I'd see you again. Now, when I read about it in the papers, I knew you'd come to this flea bag to hold up. Why did you do it?
2: I couldn't help myself. He was going to turn me over to the police.
8: Oh, you got me wrong. I'm not talking about the doctor. I mean Steve.
2: Steve?
8: Hey, what's the matter with you? You act like you're off your rocker. I don't blame you for knocking off Steve. That louse had it coming.
2: Steve?
8: Yeah, he had it coming to him good. Hey, what are you looking at me that way for?
2: I'm just trying to think.
8: Well, you should have done some thinking before you buried Steve's body where you did. They found it 2 days later.
2: I've got to go out of here.
8: Don't be a chump. You'll get mad.
2: I've got to take that chance. Have you got a car?
8: Yeah, sure I got a car, but you take advice from little old...
2: You're my friend, really, my friend. You'll help me.
8: Well, I was always on your team, Claire. Name it. Where do you want to go?
2: Back to Mason City. I've got to see my husband. We drove back across the state line to Mason City, to my house on Pine Street. Max waited in the car. The house was dark, except for a light in the study. I stood on the terrace outside the French doors, and Ralph was sitting in the room alone, reading a book. I opened the doors quietly. I tried not to frighten him. Ralph?
7: Who's that? So dark here, I can't.
2: It's Claire. I've come back.
7: Claire?
2: I've come back, Ralph.
7: Who are you? What are you doing here?
2: Oh, darling, don't you recognize me?
7: Get out of this house. Get out before I call
2: Ralph, listen to me.
7: I said get
2: I've
7: out.
2: I've got to make you understand I'm your wife.
7: My wife is dead. Now, Edie, get
2: Ralph,
7: out of...
2: listen to me. You mustn't believe what they've been telling you. They wanted you to think that I was dead, but believe me, I am.

0: you to think that I was dead, but believe me, I am your wife. I'm Curly.
1: Curly's dead. I've never seen you before, never in all my life. Clark Kramer died 6 years ago.
0: Oh. Then you're in on it, too.
1: In on it? What are you talking about?
0: Tomorrow is Tuesday, isn't it? The housekeeper told me. That's the day you're being married.
1: That's right. What about it?
0: Now I understand. You never did love me. You never will. Now I know who's to blame for all those terrible things I've been through. No! Put that phone down.
1: I never argue with a lady. Especially when she has a gun in her hand.
0: It's all so funny, isn't it? You had it all planned, didn't you? You wanted to marry someone else. You wanted me out of the way. But then why didn't you have him kill me? It would have been better for me to be dead than to be like this. It would have been wonderful to be really dead.
1: I don't know what's in your mind.
0: What's in my mind?

Max came into the house when he heard the shot. I had him carry the body to his car. As we headed out of town, a heavy rain started to fall. I had no destination in mind, but an unseen force seemed to control my hand on the wheel. It guided me around one turn after another, until at last we came to a deserted stretch along.

0: think you're doing?
1: There's no time for questions. Help me. I'm going to bury the body here.
0: Are you nuts?
1: We've got to hide his body now.
0: But not here. Don't you remember this place? Don't it look familiar to you?
1: Familiar? Yes, I think it does, but I can't quite remember.
0: Well, if you don't remember this place, you really blew your top.
1: Will you stop talking like that and tell me what's wrong with this place? Why can't I bury you here?
0: Because if you remembered, you'd know it was the same place you buried Steve.
1: If I could only remember. If I could only go back beyond that day on the ship. Then I would know who I am. Who I really am. He stands there next to me and says, I buried a man in that grave. A man I missed. Oh, if I could only remember.
0: Come on, Claire. We got to get out of here.
1: Max, you've got to tell me about Steve. Why did I kill Steve?
0: You killed Steve just the way you knocked off that other guy tonight. Maybe he had it coming to him, too. That's your business.
1: But you didn't tell me why I killed Steve.
0: Steve Benson was your husband.
1: Oh, Max. When was the first time you saw me?
0: The first time? Oh, let's see. 5 years ago.
1: And I looked as I look now?
0: Sure. You told me you just had a plastic done because your face was burned. Only between you and me, little old Max didn't fall for your gag about the burn.
1: Burn, that was true. My face was burned.
0: Okay, so it was burned.
1: Now I remember. But there was one day out of New York. Ralph and I were up on the deck when a fire broke out. I lost him and then something struck my head. I remember the name of the boat, too, the Tadania.
0: Hey, that's that ship that was sunk a way back.
1: Yes, a way back, Matt. 6 years ago.
0: Well, then somebody must have picked you out of the water.
1: The water. There were charred bodies in that water. Charred beyond recognition. They listed me as one of the dead.
0: Oh, I guess you had what they call that amnesia business, huh?
1: That day I woke up from that nap in the deck chair. That's the day I stopped being Claire Benson and became Claire Kramer again. I was a murderer. And I never knew it. Ralph thought I was dead. He really thought so when I killed him.
0: Hey, Claire, the cops. Come on, we gotta get out of here.
1: I've already gotten out, Max. I'm dead. Dead and buried.
0: Oh, stop talking that crazy talk. Come on, before it's too late.
1: It's already 6 years too late, Max.
0: Hey, you can't skip the cops by going over the track. Come on back, Clara. Get in the car. Claire, you can't make it that way. The train! Claire!

0: Well, the cop finally got Claire on those railroad ties. Dead in her tracks. Now she'll have a grave she can call her own. You see what happens, though, when you get amnesia? You forget the people you leave around dead. Oh, by the way, for you forgetful wives, there's a moral to tonight's untidy tale. It's from the pen of that absent-minded philosopher, Scatterbird Ray. Always remember, the quickest way to a man's heart is through his chest, with a bullet.
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0: hope you're not hungry, dear Henry, dear Henry. 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

0: American Broadcasting Company presents Quiet, Please, which is written and directed by Willis Cooper and which features Ernest Chappell. Your Quiet, Please story for tonight takes its name from the title of the series, Quiet, Please.
1: There are books left, many books, and I suppose I have read them all. I remember things, too. I remember a long white road between the shoulders of the hills and the distant clusters of the live oaks against the uplands beyond, and the wide, light blue of the sky. There was a wind that wandered the edges of the hills that brought the salt smell of the sea so that it mingled with the loamy scent of the grass and made a perfume that I have not smelt in so many years. There was a great plain where the hills fell away in tumbled, rocky magnificence. A plain all cut into green and brown and yellowing squares. And a little stream with bridges of stone that strolled its way across the wide plain and sparkled at last into the distant western ocean. There was life on the hills and on the plains. The field beasts that moved serenely through the pleasant grasses and rested at noon under the shadowed kindness of the green gray oaks. There were men and cheerful women in the white-walled houses where the road curved. And the children that played noisily and sweetly in the cottage dooryards are long since dust. Shall I tell you of the graceful beaches where the sound of the surf was a measured, majestic melody we thought would never cease? Shall I speak of the great ships prone upon the breast of the ocean, the ships that are seen no more? Would you hear of the wind-whipped nights and the lightning in the forests and the gentle rain in the dawn time? Would you remember and not forget? I remember. I alone remember. This was a temple. And this a place dedicated to the arts. And there where the waves fed up on the beach, the shattered walls of stone we made remained to mock us. And there where the white road was is the desolation. The winds die down, and the sun wanes, and the moon is sickly. Yet I remember the lights on the hillsides and the stars above them wheeling their ancient way across the sky. There was a day when I could name them all. They seem very far away tonight. Antares and Betelgeuse and Aldebaran. Arcturus and Vega and Procyon. In these days, Orion the mighty hunter draws away from us, and the glory of Berenice's hair is dimmed in the heavens. I would welcome the sound of the thunder again on the horizon, but all the manifestations of nature are ended, and only the twilight of eternity remains above the bleakness. I would welcome the voice of a hungry wolf even this night, or the hiss of the serpents that once we hated, that once we trampled upon. I would welcome even the voice of old Krogh and listen with delight and laugh happily to hear him tell again the schemes he dreamed that brought us to this end.
2: It is true that men cannot live without wars amongst themselves. Why should not we be the ones to win the war? Every man plots against every other, and men speak of honor and laws and fair fighting. But if a war is to be won, then do away with fairness and honor, and let us win and be the master, and they the slaves.
1: Yes, I could laugh to hear that voice, and to see those hard black eyes glitter again in the light of the little lamps. I could take old Krogh and lift him up and say, look upon your work, old Krogh, your work and mine, and the work of all of those who could not live without wars. But Krogh is dust and may not speak. And for a little time while I live, the dust shall speak its final words to those who would listen. It was a fair world, our world. And I would not have you believe that all who dwelt in it were like old Krogh, plotting wars and seeding the countrysides with discontent. We knew love, too, and all the virtues. Some of them we even practiced. I am old now, and my speech is set in somber ways, for I've looked on somber things for long. But there was a time when I was young in this very world, and my speech was the speech of the young of every world, careless, gay, happy. And there was one whose speech was like mine, young and gay, and very dear to me, Morna. There was a night on the shores of a lake when there was music and laughter and light somewhere in the distance. And we sat alone together. And I remember I would speak, but Morna laid a hand on my lips and laughed and spoke.
3: Quiet.
1: And for a long time, there was only the music. And we watched the stars.
3: Tor, do you love me?
1: Silly question.
3: Do you?
1: What do you think?
3: Know what I think?
1: What?
3: I don't think you love me very much.
1: You don't?
3: If you love me, you'd kiss me.
1: Well, lean over this way.
3: Why, you conceited creature.
1: You're the one that wanted to be kissed.
3: Well, I don't anymore.
1: All right. Just for that, you're going to get kissed. Come here.
3: Oh, look out. You're mussing my hair.
1: Quiet.
3: Oh, you do love me.
1: There just aren't any words to tell you, Morna.

0: silently, and the stars moved above us.
1: The stars are so beautiful tonight.
0: They're not all stars.
1: What? What are they, then?
0: Some of them are planets.
2: Oh,
1: Marty.
0: Sure.
1: Tor, do you suppose there are people in some of the other planets?
0: Probably.
1: Earth. That's the nearest one, isn't it?
0: I think so.
1: Do you suppose there are people there?
0: I wouldn't know.
1: People that look like us and have music and a life like this.
0: Nobody on Earth could have a night like this.
1: You sweet. No, I mean it, Tor. Do you suppose they have houses and automobiles and wonderful stores like ours and they have babies like we do and everything?
0: And they're probably 80 feet tall and have 6 arms and 16 eyes.
1: Oh, no, not Tor.
0: And someday they'll come roaring out of space at us in terrific big spaceships and disintegrator guns and death rays.
1: And we'll say boo at them. And they'll all turn around and go right back where they came from.
0: Maybe they will. And maybe they won't.
1: What would we do if they invaded us from Earth, Tor?
0: Fight.
1: I hope we're not alive when it happens.
0: Yeah, so do I.
1: Or maybe they'd be not.
0: Don't kid yourself about that.
1: I wonder what they call our world.
0: Why, probably the same thing we do.
1: Mars?
0: Well, sure, why not? After all, it is Mars, isn't it? No. We were not 80 feet tall either. We did not have 6 arms or 16 eyes, and we didn't dream of conquering your world either. We were like you. We were human beings too. And we lived and loved and worked and died very much as you do. Look upon your own Earth if you would see us as we were. Stand at your window tonight and look out upon the lights of your fellow beings' homes. Look upon the faces of your sleeping children and see the reflection of ours. Let your mind's eye wander across your oceans, beyond your mountains. See all the lights of the world and its darknesses and the sun rising again beyond. Let your thoughts dwell upon the people of your Earth, and you shall know us as we were. Neither happier nor sadder, neither better nor worse. Old Krogh, the prophet of war, muttering away of disaster, might be one of your own. Marna, with her golden hair and her laughing eyes, might be the girl you passed unseeing in the street this afternoon. And the triumphal arch to a long-dead general brooding above a little park in the city where children race and shout might be the one that stood in a city in another world, 100 yards from where I speak to you. And here, no stone remains upon another. Old Krogh has said that wars are inevitable. Have you found it so? In the years when I was a reporter for a great newspaper, I sat in his study and heard him speak to us, and through us to all our world.
3: History is written from the standpoint of the winners of the wars, and thus wars are essential to the progress of the race. Had our enemies won in the last war, then their cause would have proved a just one. And we, by losing, would have been in the wrong. For future events would then have shaped themselves upon the basis of their winning. And the decision would have been irrevocable. Future history would be changed. Our nation's bid for leadership forgotten. And thus, it will always be.
0: Then there was silence in the room for a little time. And at last I spoke. Dr. Krogh, I said.
4: Dr. Krogh.
5: Well, son?
4: Dr. Krogh, 50 years ago we fought a war. Were we right?
3: We won. And by winning, we've charted the course of history in the 50 years since. Had they won, the last 50 years might have been very different.
4: And which is right?
3: What is right, son? And what is wrong?
0: And then another war came against another nation, and the ones we had defeated before were allied with us. And old Krogh made notes in a great black book that was one day to be published to all our world. But no man's eyes of his have seen it. But the sands are running out. Let me speak of the things that have perished. Our cities, where people worked at 100 occupations, in the muddy brown slums of the cities and the great green parks. Go out tomorrow in your own city and set your feet upon the smooth concrete of the sidewalk. See the gleaming windows and marvel at the wonders within them that you men have created. Touch the garment of a passerby and joy to know that this too, this humble thing, man has created. And know that I too have done these things. And that I have seen man destroy them. And that I helped. Do you know the good black smell of the mold of the earth in springtime? Will your heart leap at the first green shoots of the bounty that lies in that earth? Have you seen the lilies and heard the bells of your churches? The bells rang in my world once. The flowers bloomed and men laughed and sang and hated. We have run our course, the course we chose, back to the ineffable dust from which we sprang. There was another time when Morna and I had been married for many years, and the war that had raged across our world had at last flickered out and died. We sat long at table that night, silently, each of us dreaming of a world purged by fire and sword, and full again of the promise of peace and perhaps happiness.
1: I'm glad you didn't have to go, Tom.
4: I suppose I shouldn't say so.
3: But I am too.
1: You're not a coward, Tor.
3: I don't think I am, Morna. But
1: now we can get started all over again.
3: Yeah, we need so many things we haven't been able to get.
1: I can hardly wait to go shopping.
3: I bet. Well, at least we can afford them.
1: Some of them. It's just a shame, isn't it?
3: What?
1: I hate those people. The things they've done to us. All those boys dead and our cities smashed.
3: Well, they lost the war, though.
1: And we killed plenty of them.
3: Yes, we did.
1: We should have killed them all.
3: Quiet, please, dear.
1: All right. You're always saying that, though, to shut me up.
3: Well, it helps, doesn't it?
1: Well, I suppose.
3: If we could have only said it to them when the war started. Quiet, please. They'd have gone away.
1: We said it all right, only in a different way.
3: Yes. They'll be quiet for a long time, some of them. And some of us.
1: Who's that?
3: I know a good way to find out.
1: Well, you go. I've got my apron on.
2: Well? Hello, Tor.
3: Dale. Why, you... Dale, when did you get back?
2: Just now.
1: Who is it, Tor?
3: It's...
2: Shh. I am Warner. I am home.
1: Dale! Oh, Dale, are you all right?
2: Sure. Hey, don't break my rib. It's great to see you, boy. Oh, it's what...
3: Oh, excuse me.
2: Well, I wondered when you were going to pay attention.
1: Well, I was so glad to see you. I'm sorry.
2: Well, who... I want you to meet my wife.
1: Dale, how wonderful.
3: Why, you old son of a... Get rid of
2: it. Ray, this is my sister, Morna.
5: How do you do?
2: And her husband, my brother-in-law, Tor.
5: How do you do?
1: Why, you darling. I'm so glad.
5: Thank you. Thank you. It's so nice to know Dale's people.
3: Well, come in. Come on.
1: Oh, yes, come in. Oh, I'm so glad to see you, Dale. And Ray.
2: Go ahead, Ray.
5: Thank you.
4: We haven't heard from you for so long, Dale. We were beginning to get worried.
2: Oh, I was all right. Didn't get a scratch, huh? Say,
6: place looks about the same. Where's old Shep?
4: He died last summer, Dale.
6: Oh, I'm sorry about that. He was the greatest dog in the world, Ray.
1: Well, sit down, sit down. Have you had supper?
4: Yes. Sure.
1: Wouldn't you like some coffee, Ray?
5: Oh, I would love it.
1: I'll make some fresh.
5: No, that will be fine. I'm finding it hard to get used to coffee again.
4: Well, how was the war, Dale?
6: I got all the war I want.
5: Oh, the coffee, dear. Thank you, sister.
6: She hasn't had much coffee the last 7 years.
1: What? Why, you poor thing. Why not, Dale? Why hasn't she had coffee?
5: I'd better tell them, dear.
4: Tell us?
1: What?
6: Well, Ray was one of our enemies.
4: What do you mean by that, Dale?
1: Was she?
6: Yes.
5: Should we go, Dale?
6: Thanks for the coffee, Mona. Torb.
1: Where are you going, sister?
6: Mona.
4: Sit down, sister.
1: Do you think I'd throw my brand new sister-in-law out of my house? Come on, let's go make some fresh coffee. Lots of it.
0: And in the early hours of the morning, I was awakened by Mona's sobbing. I put my arm around her.
1: That poor child. He actually thought we were going to turn her off. Oh, Dora, how can people think such dreadful thoughts of us? And she's so sweet.
0: No. I have never solved the problem either. Why people can love individually and hate collectively. And the children of Ray and Dale were very dear to me, no different from the other children who played with them in our yard, who went to school with them, who read history with them. I suppose it's only strangers we hate, for Ray was a daughter of the nation we had fought bitterly with. And yet when our friends became acquainted with her, they too grew to love her. And some of those who wept most bitterly at her funeral were the ones who at first had pointed her out as the enemy woman. Well, Krogh said wars are inevitable. Perhaps they are. There has never been a year in all the thousand centuries of our recorded history when there has not been a war in some part of our planet. And always history told us men have been striving for a means to end it. A war to end war, they said. A war to end war. They achieved it. They ended everything. Wars had grown more and more destructive. And at last men laid wicked fingers upon secrets that were not for men to know. Men have always pried at the locks that nature has set upon her deepest secrets, seeking the power that was never intended for them. And step by tedious step, they came to the final awful knowledge, to the very corridor of creation and of destruction. Ours was a fair world, I said. There was beauty in everything. Beauty in the mornings and in the red sunsets. Beauty in the long, low hills and the mountains that bore themselves majestically aloof above us. And beauty, too, in the humble things of our world, the simple, unnoticed things that haunt my memory tonight. A turning wheel. The flight of a bird. The sound of a train whistle in the night. The rustle of wind in the trees. And, unforgettably, the voices of people. The voice of old Krogh.
3: Now we have the supreme weapon. There is no defense. And the weapon will bring us undisputed mastery of all the planets.
0: But why should we be masters of the world? Why should any one people be the masters? Is it not written how good and how pleasant it is for brethren to dwell together in unity? Men said that, cannot men practice it? And the voice of Morna.
1: There will never be any more war after this next one, Tor. Every one of our enemies will be destroyed. And we'll live happily ever after.
0: No, Morna. There never will be war again. There never will be anything again. For now, Morna, men have plotted against the green hillsides and the towering mountains. They have declared war upon the flowers and the grass and the forests. They have made our planet an altar on which to sacrifice us all. And the voice of Dale.
6: I'll not go to war again. If they bring it to me, I'll fight. But they'll have to bring it to me.
0: They brought it to you, Dale. They brought it to your very home, to your doorstep, to the gay little blue and white curtains at your windows. And you died before you knew it. And the voice of Ray, the displaced person, the alien in a strange land.
5: Who is my enemy now? Dale was my enemy once, and you, and Morna. And now you are my own people as surely as if I had been born among you. Who will be my enemy when this new war is done?
0: You will have no enemy, Ray. For there will be none left to hate or to love. Fortunate for you that you died before the war came. Your last sight was of the faces of those who loved you. And my own voice speaking to you at long last. Remembering the thoughts we had of you. Of towering 80-foot giants swarming down upon us out of the cold black reaches of space, seeking to prey upon us and conquer us and at last destroy us. Did you have thoughts of us as demons too? Did you think because we were another world, we must be monsters ravening for your blood? We were not. We were people like you. Older, perhaps, but with the same instincts you have, the very same. We gloried in the summertime and the white winters. We loved individually and hated collectively as you do. We lived. We fought. We died. Your astronomers have watched us for so many years, speculating on the possibility of life here. Well, there was life. Great cities, wide, peaceful farms, tall dams holding back the might of great rivers, great deserts flowering in the spring with all the dazzling lavishness that can be packed into a brief span of life. We had rivers and oceans and lakes, forests and deep valleys, great monuments to our dead, giant buildings to house our living. We had music and books and great schools and statesmen. Your astronomers tell you of the canals that cover our planet. I saw those canals created. I saw the solid earth splash and boil beneath me. I saw the mountains melt into rivers of molten fiery stone. I saw the great tawny mushrooms of cloud erupt from the floor of the ocean. And I smelt destruction near at hand. Yes, there will be no more wars on our planet. There is only silence and cold and dust that was once a people and a civilization. There is only one man, I, Thor, the last man of Mars, to say the last words. The two moons that circle our planet are rising now. Phobos and Deimos, fear and madness. Death himself marches back to the Black Crape Cavern, and he pauses beside me to lay his icy fingers upon my arm. This is the end of the world and the people that you might have mistaken for your very selves. Honor us at last with your silence at the end. And pray, friends of Earth. Pray not for us, for that is too late. Pray for yourselves. Quiet, please.

0: Lesson to Quiet Please, which is written and directed by Willis Cooper. The man who spoke to you was Ernest Chappell.
1: And others in the cast were Floyd Buckley as Krogh, Vinton Hayworth as Dale, and Lottis Tavisky as Ray. Morna was played by Claudia Morgan, Mrs. Ernest Chappell. Music for Quiet Please is by Albert Berman. This present series of Quiet Please comes to an end with this broadcast after more than 2 years. We've enjoyed bringing these stories to you. Thanks for your comments. My personal gratitude to my friend and associate Bill Cooper for his writing, counsel, and cooperation. Here he is, Bill Cooper.
2: Thank you for listening to Quiet Please. Thank you, Chappie. Thank you, Bill McClintock. Thank you, Bert Berman. Thank you, Bob Dougherty. And thank you, all you people. I hope we'll meet again sometime.

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1: This is The Mysterious Traveler, inviting you to join me on another journey into the realm of the strange and the terrifying. I hope you will enjoy the trip, that it will thrill you a little and chill you a little. So settle back, get a good grip on your nerves, and be comfortable, if you can, as you hear the story I call The Big Brain. My story begins in one of the manufacturing plants of the Worldwide Business Machines Corporation. In one wing of the plant is housed the huge laboratories of the company, where newly designed and experimental calculating machines are built and tested. It is evening, and the vast laboratory with its long rows of intricate-looking machines is deserted, except for a young university professor, Lester DeWitt. Tall, lanky, and in his early 30s, DeWitt stands before a massive machine that dwarfs all others in the laboratory. Swiftly, efficiently, he presses tabulating keys on the control board, oblivious of all else.
2: 3.521 to the eighth digit. 74.3 to the third digit. 74.56 to the fourth digit.
3: Is that you, Professor DeWitt?
2: Hmm? Oh, yes, Pop, I'm at the Big Brain. 6.527 to the fourth digit.
3: Now, you've got your visitor, Professor.
2: Hmm? No visitor?
4: Julia.
5: Well, I'm glad to see that you at least remember my name.
3: Of course, Professor, I'm not supposed to allow anyone in here but our engineers and university people like yourself. But I figured seeing you and hers engaged.
2: Thanks, Pop.
3: That's all right. Joy seeing young people get together.
2: Oh, Julia, I'm terribly sorry. I forgot completely. Were you waiting long?
5: Only a half hour. By then, I realized I'd been stood up.
2: Oh, well, honestly, Julia, I had no idea it was so late. I decided to run a test at 5:30 and be finished by 6:30 at the latest. And
5: if you could only see your face.
2: So, and you aren't angry with me?
5: No, I'm not angry. I just have to accept you for what you are, an absent-minded professor.
2: Huh.
5: Well, so this is my rival. I've never seen such a huge machine.
2: Mm. It weighs over 50 tons.
5: 50 tons?
3: That's right. The staff here at the plant calls it the Big Brain.
2: It's the only one of its kind in the world, Julia.
5: Lester, those thousands of keys, levers, do you know what each one of them is for?
2: Why, yes, of course. Oh, look at it. Do you realize that the Big Brain can calculate elliptical integrals?
5: Is that good?
2: Good? Why, human mind has never been able to solve elliptical integrals. There have been no methods of solution, but this machine can.
5: Oh.
2: The Big Brain, Julia, can solve in a few seconds a problem that would take a scientist a lifetime to work out.
3: There's one thing your Big Brain can do, Professor.
2: No? Oh? What's that?
3: It can take this racing sheet and dope out the winners of tomorrow's races.
2: Oh. Still playing the horses, eh, Pop?
3: Yep. Not doing so good either. Well, I gotta make me rounds. Nice talking to you, young folks.
5: Good night, Mr. Collins.
2: Good night, Pop.
5: Good night. Oh, I really should be jealous of that machine, Les. A certain light appears in your eyes when you speak of it. Sometimes I think that you care more for that.
2: But you really don't believe that.
5: Mm. Mm. No, not really.
2: Hey, look, Pop left his racing paper behind.
5: What are you looking through it for?
2: Hmm? Well, I've never read a racing sheet before. That's interesting. Very interesting. You know, this racing sheet is a treasury of facts. Why, in each race alone, there are over 1,000 facts to be taken into consideration. Yes.
5: Now, Les, you aren't going to spend the rest of the night studying that paper, are you?
2: I had always been inclined to think that horse racing was a matter of sheer luck. That isn't so at all. Look at all the information that's available in this paper. I can't understand why Pop thought the big brain couldn't calculate the winners of these races.
5: You mean you think it could?
2: I see no reason why it shouldn't be able to. In view of all these facts we have on past performances.
5: Lester, you aren't serious, are you?
2: Of course I am. Would you like to try it as an experiment?
5: An experiment?
2: Yes. We'll put all these facts through the machine.
5: Oh, this I have to see. By all means.
2: All right. First, it's a matter of learning what all these abbreviations and symbols stand for. Then...
5: Yes?
2: It's merely a matter of your reading the facts on past performances and my feeding it to the machine.
5: Going away, $9.50, Flying Ghost.
2: Flying Ghost.
5: October 5th, 1949.
2: October 5th, 1949.
5: Belmont Park, 3-year-olds and up, claiming $5,000, a mile and an eighth, 120 pounds, jockey Riker, track fast, post position fourth, start sixth, quarter fourth, half fourth, three quarters third.
2: Third.
5: Mile third. Stretch third. Finish third. Two lengths.
2: Two lengths.
5: Driving. $5.20.
2: $5.20.
5: Hmm, that does it. Eight races. Now that you've given all the facts to the machine, what's next?
2: I pull this lever. And the calculator goes to work.
5: Good Lord. How long does it take?
2: Just a matter of seconds.
5: You really think it'll work?
2: Work? Of course. Unless the machine breaks down. And as you can see, it's working perfectly. Yeah. The solution has been attained.
5: Well, where is it?
2: I merely have to pull this lever, and it will be printed on a sheet of paper and ejected at this point here. Watch. There.
5: Well, let me see it. First race winner, Yet a Deer. Place, Speeding Folly. Show, Quaker Girls. And it has the results of the other races as well.
2: Naturally.
5: And these horses are the winners?
2: Oh, yes, no question of that. Tomorrow night we'll buy an evening paper with the racing results, and you'll see for yourself.
5: Les.
2: Yes?
5: If you're so sure that these are the winners, why not make a small bet on the first race?
2: A small bet?
5: Yes. Bet $2 to win on Yet a Deer in the first race. Then if Yet a Deer wins, as you say she will, put all the winnings on the second race, then the third, fourth, fifth...
2: But I couldn't do that.
5: Why not?
2: Well, it wouldn't be ethical. I'm here from the university as a guest of this company.
5: Oh, now, Les, stop being stuffy. We've been saving for a year now to get married. If the machine is right, we can win enough money to buy all our furniture. Who knows? Maybe even a house.
2: Oh, I'm sorry, Julia, but I'm afraid I couldn't.
5: Oh, why are you so stubborn? Who could it possibly harm? And think of what it would mean to us.
2: But yes, I know.
5: Please.
2: Pardon me. Where can I make a $2 wager?
6: Right here, friend. What's your pleasure?
2: My pleasure?
6: Yeah.
2: Oh. Oh! Well, I'd like to bet on Yet a Deer in the first race at Hialeah.
6: $2?
2: Yes, please.
6: All right, here you are. Yet a Deer paid $6.20. Here you are.
2: Thank you. I'd now like to bet $6 to win on Morning Glory in the second race at Hialeah.
6: Six on the nose of Morning Glory.
2: That's right.
6: Okay, you're covered.
7: All right, here he is, boss.
8: Come in, Professor DeWitt. Come in.
2: Hmm?
8: I'm Victor King.
2: Oh, how do you know who I am?
8: It's my business to know the names of the people who patronize my establishment. All right, Steve, that'll be all.
7: Okay, boss. I'll be outside. Wait.
8: Well, I understand, Professor, that you selected the winners of eight straight races. And that I owe you $24,250.
2: Yes, that's right.
8: You'll find that I'm a businessman who pays off promptly. $1,000 bills be all right?
2: Yes. Yes, of course.
8: Tell me, 8 winners, what do you attribute it to?
2: Oh, just luck.
8: Luck, huh? Mm. Here you are. $24,250. What's wrong? Lose something?
2: Sorry, my wallet. I can't seem to find it.
8: Oh, yes. Your wallet. I have it here.
2: Hmm?
8: Must have dropped it a little while ago in the racing room. One of my men found it and sent it over to me. Naturally, I had to go through it. Find out who the owner was.
2: Yes, I suppose so.
8: Besides $17, there are a number of things in it. Driver's license, a State University faculty card, a pass for admittance to the technical laboratory of Worldwide Business Machines, and this sheet of paper.
2: Oh, yes. That.
8: Very interesting, Professor. Has listed a selection of win, place, and shows for today's 8 races at Hialeah. Strangely enough, every horse in this list came in exactly as selected. How'd you explain that, Professor?
2: I don't have to explain it. Now, if you'll be so good as to return my wallet and everything that was in it...
8: I'm sorry, Professor, but I'm afraid you'll have to play ball. Whether you want to or not.
2: What do you mean?
8: Sit down, Professor, and I'll tell you. Sit down, Professor.
2: Yes.
8: Now we can really get down to business.
2: And then, Julia, he showed me pictures that had been taken of me in the racing room. 6 of them. All showing me making bets.
5: Oh, no.
2: Yes. Why, he even had a camera hidden in the wall of his penthouse office, which filmed everything I said and did up in that penthouse.
5: But he was just laying a trap for you.
2: Yes, he certainly was.
5: But you didn't tell him how you'd gotten the winners of the races today.
2: No, but I think he suspects. He found my wallet, and in it the pass to the laboratory of Worldwide Business Machines. And he saw the sheet with the names of the winners printed on it.
5: And he demands that you give him the winners of every day's races?
2: Yes. It's blackmail. Pure and simple. He has all the evidence he needs.
5: But, Lester, if you were to go to the university officials, the president of Worldwide Business Machines...
2: It would be the end of my academic career. You know how the university is about such things. They'd regard my use of the big brain as dishonesty. Worse.
5: Oh, it's all my fault. It was I who made you bet on those horses.
2: Oh, no, nonsense, darling. If I really hadn't wanted to, you couldn't have made me.
5: What are you going to do?
2: What can I do? I've got to supply King with the winners. If I don't, he'll expose me. Ruin my career.
8: What about a cigar, Professor? Drink?
2: No.
8: I'm feeling good.
2: Really good.
8: 3 days in a row, all the winners at Hialeah. Yes, sir, I'm feeling good. By the way, I'm putting your share of the winnings aside, Professor. It now amounts to $46,000. You can have it any time you want.
2: I told you before, I don't want any part of that money. My purpose in coming here was to explain to you that I can no longer go on with it.
8: You can't go on with it? Why not?
2: How can I expect you to understand the matter of ethics?
8: Ethics? You can't. All I'm interested in is money. Now listen to me, Professor. You're going on supplying me with winners. We're playing this out to the finish.
2: The finish? When will that be?
8: I'll let you know. Now today is Monday. I'm figuring on flying out to Santa Anita in a few days for the big handicap on Saturday. I want you to dope out the winners as soon as possible. I'm figuring on making a real killing at the track.
2: I won't do it.
8: Now, Professor, we don't have to go over that again.
9: Yeah, I see we do.
8: Okay, Professor, I'll put it on the line. Straight, no trimmings. Sit down. This may take a little time.
2: Subway 15. 47 flight. A, 22 flight. B, 10 flight. C, 9 flight. D, see. Six flights. Total 47.
5: Oh, Lester, so here you are. Huh? I've tried to find you everywhere.
2: Oh. Oh, hello, Julie.
5: I phoned you at home and the university. Then I thought I'd come here. Did you see Victor King?
2: Yes. I saw
5: him. Well, what did he say? I mean, when you told him you were through with him.
2: He said that isn't the way he plays ball. It seems I have to play his way. Or else.
5: Oh, Les.
2: Mr. King is a master of blackmail.
5: Well, Les, what are these hundreds of books? What are you doing?
2: These are flight records of the different airlines that fly to the West Coast. These records go back 5 years.
5: Well, what are you doing with them?
2: I'm entering these records into the big brain. Trying an experiment. I don't know whether or not it'll work.
5: What kind of an experiment?
2: I'm attempting to find out if the big brain, given all available flight information, can determine the date and time of a future plane crash.
5: A future plane crash?
2: Yes.
5: But why?
2: Victor King is going to fly to California within the next few days. As yet, he hasn't decided what flight he's taking.
5: Well, what has that got to do... Les.
2: Why not? What else can I fight back with? Maybe this whole experiment is crazy, but if the big brain can determine future plane crashes, and if one is due to occur within the next 5 days, I'm going to do my best to see to it that Victor King is on that plane.
5: Yes, what you're doing is insane.
2: Maybe. Time will tell.
5: You must listen to me. You've got to go to the university officials and make a clean breast of King. I'm sure that they'll...
2: There. The solution has been attained.
5: Let me see it. Flight 106, Universal Airlines, 4:30 p.m. New York to Los Angeles. Crash 6:31 near Canton, Ohio, February 24th.
2: February 24th. That's this Friday. And King wants to be in California Saturday for the race.
5: Lester, this information, it can't be right, can it?
2: It's the law of averages, Julia. Scientists, given all the facts, can work out an approximation of accidents. The big brain has the ability to pinpoint facts, calculate them to a degree beyond the human mind, and reach a definite conclusion.
5: You mean there's no question about it? Flight 106 will crash February 24th.
2: The big brain hasn't been wrong as yet. So there's always a first time, of course.
5: But, Les, if there's a possibility of that plane crashing, we've got to go to the airline and warn them.
2: If I went to them and told them, gentlemen, I believe that Flight 106 on February 24th is going to crash, what do you think they would say? They'd have me placed under mental observation.
5: But, Les, if that plane crashes, killing innocent people, you'd never forgive yourself.
2: What's going to be, will be. I can't prevent that which is ordained to happen.
5: And you're going to try to see to it that Victor King is on Flight 106.
2: Yes. Come what may, I've got to make sure he's on that flight.

0: Hello?
1: Hello, Professor. This is Victor King.
0: Yes, Mr. King.
1: It's already Wednesday afternoon. Why haven't I received the winners of Saturday's races at Santa Anita?
0: I'm afraid I can't have them for you until Friday afternoon, around 4.
1: Why not?
0: I've got to have last-minute scratches and other information to be able to calculate the winners.
1: Friday afternoon? That doesn't give me much time to get to Santa Juanita.
0: Why don't I meet you at the airport Friday afternoon at 4 o'clock? There's a 4:30 plane to California. Flight 106. Get you there at midnight.
1: Flight 106, huh? Leaves 4:30. That sounds all right.
0: Then I'll meet you at the airport at 4 o'clock.
1: Good. I'll be expecting you.
0: Don't worry, King. I'll be there. There's the gate for flight 106 straight ahead.
2: Lester, I wish you wouldn't go through with it. Won't you please go to the airline? Tell them that there's a chance 106 may crash.
0: I told you, Julia, they'd only think I was insane. Now, be quiet now.

0: Say, now be quiet now. There's King standing at the gate with his bodyguard.
1: Well, Professor, you're cutting it rather fine, aren't you? It's already 4:25. The plane's ready to leave.
0: I was delayed by traffic. Here's the list of winners for tomorrow's race.
1: Good. Walk me to the plane. I want to talk to you.
0: All right.
1: Hey. Big race tomorrow. I take it isn't the winner?
0: That's right.
1: Oh, this is perfect. Perfect. All the big money will be on Citation. Will we clean up?
2: All passengers, please get aboard.
1: Sure thing, honey. That's where I've got a little surprise for you and your girlfriend.
0: Surprise?
1: Yes, that's right. Me and Steve here are taking you with us. We're going to show you the time of your life.
0: Yes, sir. But we can't go. I have classes.
1: What are you talking about? This is Friday. We'll have you back by Monday, and I'll get aboard.
2: But we haven't any clothes.
1: Yes, you have. I brought along clothes for both of you. Everything's been taken care of. You two are going, and we have to carry you both.
0: No. No, I won't go.
1: Look, I want a great trouble to pick up this trip, and you're going. Get her on that plane, Steve.
0: Can't you understand?
2: Oh, stop! Put me down! I don't want to go! Let!
0: Tell him to put her down. Come back. Julia.
1: Okay, students, they're going aboard. Tell the pilot we're all set. Let's go.
3: What time is it?
0: Julia, stop asking me the time every minute. I just told you.
1: What's the matter with you two? Don't you like flying? Been sitting on the edge of your seats ever since we took off.
4: Yeah, you think they were going to a funeral instead of California. And the best time they ever had.
3: Les, I can't stand this much longer. You've got to tell them. It's our only chance.
0: Tell them?
3: Yes.
0: Maybe you're right. King.
1: What is it, Professor?
0: Come a little closer. I've got something to tell you.
1: Sure. What is it?
0: It's plain. Going to crash at 6:31.
1: Crash? What are you talking about?
0: You heard me. The plane is going to crash.
1: I like a joke, but that's not funny.
3: It's not a joke. Can't you see that he's serious?
1: How do you know the plane is going to crash?
0: Same way I found out about the winners. The big brain.
1: If you aren't leveling with me, I'll... Yes, you are. You're scared, really scared. I'm getting scared, too. Why'd you let us in for this? You must have known before we got on this plane... I get it. You didn't figure on me taking you along.
0: Hey, boss, we've got to do something.
1: I'll settle with you two later. Come on, Steve.
0: What are you going to do?
1: You see? Have the gun ready, Steve. I'll make the pilot set us down, but fast.
0: Yeah, sure.
1: Here's where we take over. Well,
5: I'm sorry, sir, but passengers aren't allowed up here.
1: Steve.
5: A gun?
1: Yeah. Now listen, bright boy, you and your little playmate here are going to set this plane down, but fast.
5: What for?
1: Because I say, son, I don't argue. Land this plane.
5: Well, nearest airfield's 20 minutes away, and it can't...
1: Shut it. Shut it down now. This minute. Make an emergency landing.
5: You must be out of your mind.
1: See, it's count of five. If he doesn't start putting down, give it to the co-pilot.
5: Right. One, two, three, four.
6: Okay, you're calling it. Pete, give me a reading.
0: Speed 240 mph. Altitude 4,500.
6: As we come over this mountain, there's a large field. We'll try to set down on it.
0: Roger.
6: Don't let it stall, boss. We've got to get started.
1: Yeah. Come on. Put this plane down.
6: Just if you want to take over, just say the word. Give me a reading, Pete.
0: Speed. 255 mph. Altitude. 2,000 feet.
6: It's getting dark fast. We've got to circle the field a couple of times.
1: I'll cycle just land.
6: Pete, give it to the passengers over the PA.
0: Roger. We are now preparing to land. Passengers are asked to remain calm. Please fasten all safety belts.
5: You two guys better go back to your seats, fast your belts. It's going to be a rough landing.
1: Yeah, but all the same to you, we'll stay right here where we can keep an eye on you.
5: Suit yourself. You don't mind if Pete and me strap ourselves in, do you?
1: Cut the chatter and land.
6: Give me a reading, Pete.
0: Speed, 230 mph. Altitude, 800 feet.
5: Flaps down.
0: Flaps down.
5: Landing gear down.
0: Landing gear down.
5: Landing lights on.
0: Landing lights on.
5: Reading.
0: Speed. 180 miles. Altitude. 500 feet. Speed. 145.

0: 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Speed, 135. 125. 115. 95. Down. 80. 70.
1: Bob, there's a drainage ditch across the field. Take her up.
2: Too late. Hang on.

0: Oh. Oh, my head.
1: Just lie quietly, Les.
0: Yeah. Julia. Julia, where am I?
1: You're in a hospital. You've been unconscious almost 3 hours. But the doctor says you'll be up in a few days.
0: Why? The plane crash. Yes. Julia, you all right?
1: I was just taken up looking at you.
0: Oh. Victor King. What about him?
1: King and his bodyguard, Steve, were killed.
0: Killed?
1: Yes. When the plane crashed, they were up front without safety belts.
0: Oh. Anybody else here?
1: No, a half dozen were hurt, but they'll all live.
0: So King is dead.
1: Yes.
0: That means we're free, Julia. He was the only one who knew about the big brain. The way I was getting those women.
1: Yes, Les, we're free.
0: Strange. The big brain picked the women. But it was wrong about the plane crash.
1: Wrong?
0: But yes. After all, the only reason the plane crashed was because King forced the pilot to make an emergency landing.
1: You're overlooking just one fact, Les.
0: What?
1: The plane crashed at 6:31 p.m. The exact moment that the big brain said it would. How do you explain that, Professor?

Young Professor DeWitt had a good deal to ponder about while he recovered in the hospital. Would a plane crash have occurred if Victor King hadn't forced the pilot to make an emergency landing? Or was that the crash the big brain predicted? It's hard to say. But one thing is certain. Professor DeWitt, for some strange reason, has lost all scientific interest in the big brain. Oh, that reminds me of next week's story, The Dark Underworld. It's about a strange old man who lives half his life in a maze of sewers beneath the streets of Manhattan, and he discovers... Oh, you'll have to get off here. I'm sorry. I'm sure we'll meet again. I take this same train every week at this same time.

You have just heard The Mysterious Traveler, which is played by Maurice Tartlett. In the cast were Leon Janney, Marilyn Erskine, Santos Ortega, and John Marley. Original music was composed and played by Al Finnell. This is Bob Emmerich speaking. All characters in our story were fictitious, and any resemblance to the names of actual persons was purely coincidental. This is the Mutual Broadcasting System.

0: It's me, Hank.
1: Mr. Thompson, you ought to be ashamed of yourself.
0: What? Why?
1: Your vacation started at 5 o'clock, and here you are at 10 p.m. back at work.
0: Oh, just cleaning up a few details, Hank.
1: I guess that's the way you get to be a vice president, Mr. Thompson. Making sure everything's shipshape before you go on vacation. Going to be long, Mr. Thompson?
0: Oh, about 15 minutes. Why?
1: I make my rounds about now, and you'll want to get out.
0: You know, that's very funny, Hank.
1: It is?
0: Well, most people would like to get into a bank at night, but I'm anxious to get out.
1: I see what you mean. Hey, what's with a fancy box from Brummel's? Yeah, pretty high class.
0: Yeah, take a look. Yeah, what do you think of that for a sports jacket?
1: Pretty wild, Mr. Thompson. Not like the clothes you usually wear.
0: Well, I figured it was time for a change. I'm going to wear it driving up to the country.
1: There's enough color in it to keep you warm. Call me when you're ready, Mr. Thompson.
0: You ought to be ashamed, Mr. Thompson. But $500,000 in nice, fresh currency does an awful lot to take the shame away. Here we are. Fits very neatly. No bulge. Just as we planned. Now, let's try the jacket on. Yeah, one size too large fits perfectly over the suit. And we're ready to go. Now, wait. Have we forgotten anything, Alec? No. Well, everything's in order. Now, all we have to do is walk past Hank, and we're home free. Hank? Hank? I'm ready.
1: Coming, Mr. Thompson. It sure looks good on you, Mr. Thompson. Makes you look sort of different.
0: Well, I feel sort of different.
1: You'd think that after 5 years, I'd be able to put my hand on the right key.
0: Oh, that's all right, Hank.
1: Going the same place as last year?
0: Mm-hmm.
1: Wife and kid, too?
0: Oh, they're already up there.
1: Where is that blasted key?
0: Oh, take your time. I'm in no hurry.
1: Mr. Thompson, you can't kid me.
0: What do you mean?
1: I've been around this bank too long not to know the score.
0: Oh?
1: You're one of those fellows who's always in a hurry.
0: Yes, I guess that's right.
1: And right now, you're anxious to get up to the lake.
0: Well, you're sure right about that.
1: Yeah, found it.
0: Well, good night, Hank. Take care.
1: Just a minute.
0: Yeah?
1: You know the rules.
0: Of course, of course. You're supposed to examine every package that goes out of here. Now, do you want me to untie this and show you the $500,000 I have in here?
1: That you've taken from the vault?
0: Well, where else would I get $500,000? You want to take a look at my old suit?
1: I must have seen it 100 times, Mr. Thompson. Yeah, it's okay. Don't bother to unwrap it. Oh, just a minute, Mr. Thompson.
0: Huh?
1: What's that on your jacket?
0: What? What is it?
1: Nothing, just a thread. Yeah, that's better. Have yourself a good vacation.
0: Yeah, thanks, Hank. I'm sure I will. Now.
2: Oh, Alec, I'm so glad you're home.
0: Helen! What are you doing here?
2: Well, Ted got sick. We had to fly down today. I tried to reach you.
0: Ted sick? What happened? Where is he?
2: In the hospital. He's fine now. He's going to be operated on tomorrow morning.
0: Operated on?
2: Just his tonsils. Nothing serious.
0: Oh, Helen, things are happening too fast now. Just let me get my bearings.
2: Well, now, Alec, I tried calling you before we left. I knew you'd want Dr. Somerville, but you were out and the plane was leaving.
0: I was shopping.
2: Yeah, so I see. Whatever made you buy that jacket? Oh, but never mind that now. Ted's been asking for you, and I told him...
0: Helen, will you please slow down? I have to think.
2: Oh, Agent, you poor dear. I know how you hate to have your plans upset.
0: Yes.
2: But I couldn't help it. I checked in and took a room at the hospital, too. I'm going to stay overnight with Ted. I just came home to see if you were here.
0: That's good, Helen. That's good thinking. Ted would be frightened alone. You get on right back there, right away.
2: You sound like you want to get rid of me.
0: Oh, now you know better than that. It's just that I have some packing to do.
2: But you're not going anywhere. And why in the world are you wearing that jacket over your suit?
0: Oh, I was chilly.
2: On a nice night like this, what's in the box?
0: Some papers. Listen, Helen, I'm going to have to talk fast because I don't have much time.
2: What's wrong?
0: Nothing's wrong. It's just that everything's gone haywire.
2: What?
0: I had a surprise for you. I wrote you about it, but of course the letter's on its way. For a long time, a man has been asking me to leave the bank and go into the investment business with him. I agreed to spend this weekend with him on the island to talk it over.
2: Yes, but...
0: It's very big, Helen. Tremendous. I have a train to make because he's sending a car to meet it. Now, you understand?
2: Oh, yes, dear, of course. But with Ted in the hospital, don't you think you could call him
0: no.
2: and put it off? Well, you don't have to shout.
0: Well, I'm sorry. I'm on edge. Now, you know how carefully I work things out, and this is the biggest deal of my life. Ted'll be all right with you there. I'll just throw a few things in the bag, straighten up, and get going.
2: But Ted will...
0: I'll call him in the morning. I promise.
2: I've been looking all over for
0: you. We're not supposed to meet until the second day at sea. That was the plan, Celia.
3: No, I'm sorry, but no one will see us up here on this deck. We're just two figures in the fog.
0: Go down to your cabin.
3: In a minute. First, did everything go all right?
0: Well, not quite. Helen was home.
3: Oh, no. What happened?
0: Well, it's not ruinous. She thinks I'm going down to Long Island for the weekend on a business deal. She won't start to worry until Monday or Tuesday.
3: Monday or Tuesday? But the way you had it arranged, no one would have started looking for 2 or 3 weeks.
0: Well, it can't be helped. Besides, bank examiners drop in unexpectedly. They might have discovered the shortage in a week anyway.
3: Oh, Alec.
0: But you see, that's where the careful planning comes in. When they do start looking, I've set up enough false trails to keep them busy for a month. Airline tickets, false passports, train tickets, bus. Oh, they'll check them all.
3: All right, Alec. I trust you.
0: Oh, no.
3: What?
0: No.
3: What is it? What's the matter?
0: A stupid mistake. A tiny little stupid thing. I made a mistake.
3: What?
0: With all the confusion with Helen, I didn't make a final check. Last night, I was going over everything for the last time. I put some figures down on the scrap of paper and I threw it in the wastebasket. I meant to burn it.
3: Well, as long as you threw it away, what difference could it make?
0: Well, it could make all the difference in the world.
3: But what was on the paper?
0: The cost of our tickets for this trip.
3: Well, so?
0: So the police will search every inch of our apartment. They're sure to find the paper. I think it said Le Havre on it, along with the figures. If it does, then all the false trails, everything goes down the drain. They'll start checking from Le Havre. They'll know this ship sailed tonight. We won't have a chance.
3: Oh, Alec, you're making too much out of nothing.
4: Attention, please. All visitors ashore. Attention, all passengers. The sailing will be delayed 3 hours due to the fog.
0: Huh?
4: But all visitors must leave as scheduled. All visitors ashore...
0: Celia, did you hear that? 3 hours.
3: Alec, no.
0: Oh, we're in luck. I have plenty of time.
3: Alec, don't leave me.
0: I have plenty of time,
3: but...
0: and it'll be perfect. I'll destroy the paper. Helen will be at the hospital. Oh, nothing can go wrong.
3: Listen to me, Alec. Please, don't leave the ship.
0: Well, I have to.
3: No.
0: Well, this even gives me time to send a telegram to Helen to be delivered Monday, telling her I've been delayed. Oh, these 3 hours will give us 3 days before there's any alarm.
3: Alec.
0: Yes?
3: Do you love me?
0: Celia, you know
3: I... Alec, if you love me, stay here. I know that if you leave, I'll never see you again. I'm afraid.
0: Oh, that's nonsense. Nonsense and nerves. I'll meet you right here as soon as I can.
3: But, Alec...
0: I just want to make sure that we'll be absolutely safe, Celia. Why, in a few hours, we'll be as safe as if we were 1,000,000 miles away.

0: What happened? Did you miss your train?
1: What are you doing at home?
0: Well, you needn't shout.
1: Well, sorry, but you should be with Ted, not here.
0: Oh, now, Alec, Ted's under sedation, sound asleep. I thought it would be nice if he had some of his favorite books and things tomorrow, so I came home to get them. Alec, what are you looking for?
1: Looking for the waste paper basket. Where is it?
0: Oh, I'm sorry. It's in the back hall. I emptied it down the chute.
1: The incinerator?
0: Yes. Alec. Alec, what is it? What's wrong?
1: Oh, it's nothing. I'll just have to make another copy. I should have known. You were a good wife. Neat and tidy and careful.
0: Alec? Alec, are you all right?
1: Oh, I'm fine, I'm fine. But now I do have to run.
0: I don't know you the way you are. You seem like a stranger. What happened with the train?
1: The train? Oh, yes, the weather is bad, and you know this neighborhood. I couldn't get a cab, and then when I did, I missed it. I called Harry and told him I'd take the next one, and I don't have much time.
0: But why did you come back?
1: Well, for that paper that you threw away.
0: Oh, I'm awfully sorry, Alec. Was it important?
1: No, I can remember it.
0: Well, then why did you come back for it?
1: Will you stop picking on me?
0: Alec, there's something wrong.
1: No, nothing. Oh, I'll get it. Hello? Hello, Harry. Yes, I'm just leaving. Yeah, I know about the time. No, it's all right. Everything's all right. Yeah, I'll be there. Goodbye, Harry. I'll explain everything when I get back to you. Now, you take good care of Ted.
0: Alec, aren't you going to kiss me goodbye?
1: Oh, sorry. Goodbye, dear. And don't worry. Taxi! Taxi! Cab! Hey! Oh. Cab! Hey, taxi! There's got to be a cab. It may be on the avenue. Cab! Taxi! Hey, you there by the light! Wait! Hey, wait! Come back! Cab? Taxi! Taxi!
2: What's the matter, Mac?
1: I was just trying to catch a cab. They all seem to be off duty.
3: Yeah, them guys all go off duty when you need them.
2: Yeah. You better get off the street. You can get run over in this fog.
1: Well, I've got to get a cab. I've got to get to Pier 28. My ship's sailing.
2: Pier 28, huh? You know where that is, Harry?
3: Yeah, sure.
2: Hop in. Huh? Come on, mister. You're in a hurry. We'll help you out.
1: Oh, well, thanks. You don't know how much this means.
2: Pier 28, Harry.
3: Yep.
1: And hurry, please.
2: You heard the man.
1: Hurry.
2: Harry. Hey, it's not bad. Harry.
1: Look, I'll pay you if you'll just hurry.
2: Huh? Man says he's going to pay us, Harry. Now, we don't want no bread. This is our good deed for the day. Would you believe that me and Harry are Boy Scouts, Daddy?
1: Yes.
2: Now, you don't really mean that, do you, Daddy?
1: Look, I don't care what you are. It was very kind of you to pick me up.
2: Uh-huh.
1: But it's terribly important that I... Wait a minute. This isn't the way to the pier.
2: Yeah, it's a shortcut. See, Harry knows all the shortcuts, don't you, Harry?
3: Hey, sure.
2: Hurry, Harry.
1: Look, why did you pick me up?
2: Huh? Well, like I told you, we're Boy Scouts. You look like you were in trouble. We wanted to help you out.
1: Well, turn west! Turn west!
2: You heard the man, Harry.
3: Yep.
2: There. You feel better?
1: Thank you.
2: You like a shot?
1: No, thanks.
2: That's good stuff. Harry and me only drink the best.
1: Aren't you a little young to be drinking?
2: Oh, are you going to give us a hard time, Daddy?
1: No.
2: Huh?
1: no, no. I'm sorry.
2: I mean, man, you got no manners. I mean, here we are doing you a big favor, and you're bugging me.
1: Well, I made a mistake.
2: Huh? Yeah. Huh. Harry, if you see a gas station along the way, stop.
1: Well, I don't have time. I told you, I have no...
2: You don't want to buy us gas, Dad?
1: Look, I'll give you the money, but I'll miss the ship if we stop. Now, where are you going?
3: Fuzz, Louie.
1: Fuzz?
2: Cops to you, Daddy. See, we borrowed this car. Where you going?
1: Let me out. I just want to get out.
2: Cool it, man. You're out of your skull. You'd run screaming to the fuzz, and then we'd all be in trouble, right?
1: I don't care about the police. I don't care if you've stolen the car. Just get me to Pier 28. You get me there in time, I'll give you $50.
2: How much?
1: Look, I'll make it $100.
2: Oh. Well, it looks like we got a live one, huh, Harry? You lose the fuss?
3: Yeah, they turned off.
2: Okay, pull over.
3: Right.
1: Oh. What are you doing?
2: Hand it over, Daddy.
1: What?
2: The wallet.
1: Hold on. Wait a minute. You can't... Go! Oh, no, please! Don't!
2: Tough luck, Daddy.
3: I'll get the wallet, huh?
2: Yeah. Here we go.
3: You got it?
2: One... 200
3: faster,
2: and
3: huh?
2: 250 bucks. Well, what do you know?
3: Oh.
2: Here, help me roll them out, Harry.
3: Yeah.
2: See, Harry, did I always tell you? It pays to help people out.

0: like we're leaving. Where are you? Where are you? I told you not to go. You didn't have to go, Ellie. You didn't. You didn't. You didn't.
1: We'll be safe, Celia. We'll be as safe as if we were a million miles away.

Theater 5 has presented A Million Miles to Nowhere, written by Murray Burnett, directed by Bill Gately. In the cast, William Griffiths, John Gibson, Vicki Vola, Ann Houston, Jack Grimes, and Ed Zimmerman. Script editor, Jack C. Wilson. Original music by Alexander Vlastotsenko. Orchestra under the direction of Glenn Osser. Executive producer for Theater 5, Mr. Lee Bowman. We invite your comments. Write to Theater 5, New York 23, New York. That's Theater 5, New York 23, New York.

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0: The National Broadcasting Company invites you by transcription to join The Chase. There is always the hunter and the hunted, the pursuer and the pursued. It may be the voice of authority, or a race with death and destruction, the most relentless of the hunters. There are times when laughter is heard as counterpoint, and moments when sheer terror is the theme. But always there is the chase. And the chase becomes a terror-ridden nightmare when the pursuer is circumstantial evidence.
1: Yes, sir?
2: Oh, well, Wilton's the name. Edward Wilton. I've got a reservation.
1: Oh, yes, Mr. Wilton. Sing room, bath. Rate $4.50. Sign here.
2: $4.50? You boys seem to have a Ritz complex.
1: Palace Hotel may not be as big as the Ritz, but it's the biggest and best in Webb City, Mr. Wilton, and we don't mind letting foreigners know it.
2: Foreigners? 200 miles from Chicago and you're out of the country, eh?
1: Do you want the room or don't you?
2: Of course I want it. Don't get sore just pulling your leg a little. Let's have that pen, huh? There you are, my friend. Edward Wilton, Esquire, Middle Western Sales Representative for Ideal Air Conditioning Incorporated, the air conditioning of the future.
1: Is that what you sell, young man?
2: What else do you think would bring you to a burg like this?
1: What's that?
2: I said I never saw a town like this. Yes, I'll bet a lonesome young guy might have a little fun if he knew the right people.
1: Not much doing in Webb City at this hour, especially on a Tuesday night.
2: Well, how about the hotel? You got a bar here?
1: Nope.
2: What does a man do to get himself a beer, for instance?
1: Well, there's Biff's place just down the street to the right. If it's a drink you're hankering for, he's got it, although you might not like the crowd.
2: Oh, why not?
1: Well, they're kind of jivey, so to speak. Most of them are millhands and their girlfriends, and they keep the jukebox going till way after midnight.
2: My, my, you don't say.
1: Are you trying to kid me, young fella?
2: Wouldn't think of it for the world.
1: If there's anything I hate, it's fresh salesmen. You fellas think you own the world.
2: No offense.
1: What's that you got hanging on your wrist?
2: Oh, this? That's an identification bracelet.
1: Looks sophisticated to me.
2: Oh, no. Lots of people wear them these days. Sophisticated people, that is.
1: Like you, I suppose.
2: You know, you're not very polite to the customers. Better not let the boss catch you talking to his favorite clients that way. He might can you.
1: That so?
2: Yes, I happen to know him personally.
1: Well, I happen to be the boss, mister, and chief desk clerk. The name is Grimes.
2: Uh-oh. That's one for the house.
1: We serve breakfast from 7 to 8:30. Get down late and eat in the diner across the street, and no smoking in bed. Good night, Mr. Wilson.
2: Good night. Cheerful. Yep. I was in quite a mood that evening, but what can you do? The road gets lonesome after a while when you're footloose and fancy-free, and even kidding a hotel clerk is a way to pass the time in a town like Webb City. I went up to my 2x4 bedroom and stared at the walls for a while, and then I washed and went back outside. The evening was warm and the streets were quiet. As I strolled along, that lonesome feeling got even stronger. So, I decided to step into the beer joint Grimes had mentioned. Biff's place. There were only half a dozen people inside, and the jukebox was running overtime. Most of them seemed to be mill workers having a nightcap before ambling home. It wasn't until I picked myself a booth and ordered a scotch on the rocks that I noticed the red-headed girl. Or rather, I heard her laugh. She was pretty cute, as small-town cuties go, and she was dancing with a guy in a tight-fitting suit and slicked-down hair. I watched her as I finished my drink, and I ordered another. And I kept on watching until I downed two more, and she looked my way. There was something in her eyes, the way she smiled for a moment, that attracted me. And with the music and the drinks, well, I must have got a little tight, because I found myself getting out of my chair and breaking in on the two of them. May I have this dance?
3: Hey, what's the big idea?
2: I asked the lady if I could have this dance.
3: You can also have a sock and a puss if you want one, wise guy.
4: Oh, act your age, Carl.
3: Huh?
4: This is 1953. All he did was ask me for a dance. don't look like you've been insulted.
3: But what kind of talk is that from you, Hazel?
4: Here we go again.
2: Look, if he wants to rave, let him rave, beautiful. Meanwhile, let's you and me dance, Hazel.
3: Why, you...
2: Carl! I wouldn't if I were you. First of all, I've got at least 2 inches and 15 pounds on you, and I used to fight semi-pro.
3: You gonna tell this jerk to get out of here, or do I go, Hazel?
4: I think your last suggestion is the best, honey.
3: Well, as far as I'm concerned, the two of you can drop dead.
2: My, my. Got a temper, hasn't he?
4: Oh, he's just a small-town boy with a mind to match.
2: Well, then, shall we dance?
4: That's why you joined the party, wasn't it?
2: Check.
4: Music's nice.
2: So are you.
4: Little city boy trying out his line.
2: I'm a salesman. Can't blame me for trying to make a pitch.
4: You'd be surprised what sales resistance I've got.
2: You'd be surprised how I can sell.
4: What's your name, Curly?
2: Wilton. Eddie Wilton.
4: Mine's Hazel.
2: Yes, so I heard. How about a drink after this dance? Well, it lasted until 1 a.m. Then someone suggested a ride. We walked back to where my open convertible was parked and started off. I should have known better than to drive on liquor, but there was something about the evening and the girl that made everything all right. Well, where are we going?
4: You got any ideas?
2: There's a moon out, the road's empty, so let's just travel for a while.
4: Suits me fine. Are you married?
2: This is a fine time to ask.
4: Just answer the question, Junior.
2: I am as free as the breeze. You too?
4: Mm-hmm.
2: Who was that square you were dancing with before I broke in?
4: Carl Blaker. He's just a dumb town kid. He gives me a pain.
2: Why go out with him?
4: There isn't much of a choice in Webb City.
2: You're a good-looking number. Did you ever think of trying your luck in one of the bigger towns like Chi? You might get something in show business.
4: Stop handing me that moolah. Give me a cigarette.
2: It's in my left-hand pocket. Yeah, you'll find matches there, too.
4: What's that on your wrist, Eddie?
2: It's an identification tag.
4: Last time I saw one of those things was on a GI.
2: That's where I got to have it.
4: Cute. Let me have it.
2: For keeps?
4: Well, it isn't worth much, is it?
2: Well, no.
4: Then don't be a cheapskate and hand it over. We'll probably never see each other again, and I'd like a keepsake.
2: Well, it's yours, baby. Now, unhook it.
4: Thanks.
2: Huh?
4: What's the matter?
2: I don't know. Something wrong with the motor.
4: You're not going to pull that old gag on me. I thought you weren't small town.
2: No, on the level. It's not a gag. She's conked out. Holy smoke, I'm out of gas.
4: How convenient. You picked a nice place to park, too. Right under a stone quarry.
2: Okay, baby, if you think I'm that crude, excuse me.
4: Where are you going?
2: We passed a gas station a mile or so back. I'll get some more fuel.
4: You mean you really are out of gas?
2: While I'm gone, you can figure that one out for yourself.

0: He got me sore, putting me in the same dumb class with his small-town boyfriends. And it didn't improve my disposition any to find the gas station closed for the night. By the time I got back to the car, it was almost 3 a.m. And as I neared the open car, I could see Hazel slumped in the front seat, fast asleep. Hazel, no dice, the station's closed. Come on, wake up, baby, we'll have to walk. Hazel, wake up! But she wouldn't wake up. Not in this world, anyway. Because Hazel was lying dead on the front seat of my car with her skull cracked open. It was one of those accidents that can happen once in a million. I'd parked near a stone quarry in an open car, and while I was gone, a rock had come loose, maybe 50 feet above her, and caught her square on the head. For a minute, I almost got sick. Then I pulled myself together. I had to get help, and the car rolled up as I staggered back to the highway, waving like crazy. Stop! Stop, will you?
1: What's the trouble, Bob?
0: There's been an accident.
1: Where?
0: Over there in my car.
1: Can you do a crack-up?
0: No, nothing like that. A girl, she... Hey, pretty bad, huh?
1: Pretty bad? She's dead.
0: Yeah, I thought so.
1: How'd it happen?
0: A rock. It must have fallen from that stone quarry.
1: A rock from that quarry? Well, that hill's as smooth as the glass up there.
0: I don't care how smooth it is. That's what happened. What are you looking at me that way for?
1: What way, mister?
0: Hey, where are you going? Wait a minute. Come back here. Don't leave me like this. Come back. I stood there for a minute as you roared away, trying to figure it out. And then it hit me. He thought I'd killed her. He thought I was a murderer. It was all wrong. She was hit by a falling stone. And then suddenly, I remembered to look for the stone. I ran back to the car and scrambled around. I had to have that rock to prove it was an accident. And then, just as I saw it near the left front fender and picked it up in my hand, another car rolled up. Hey, mister! Mister!
2: Don't move, wise guy.
0: Bleeker!
2: Stay put or I'll blast you with a shotgun.
0: I'll put that cannon down, you idiot.
2: Shut up. Hey, get out.
3: She's dead.
0: I know she is.
3: You killed her.
0: Well, you're out of your mind.
3: You brained her with that rock you're holding in your hand.
0: Oh, stop talking like that. It was an accident, Bleeker. This rock came from the quarry wall above her head. She was waiting here for me when I
3: knew my hunch was a good one. That's why I decided to follow you out. You dirty, murdering bum. We'll hang you for this.
0: Bleeker, you're off your beam.
3: Shut up.
0: I tell you, she...
3: Shut your lying, dirty mouth before I plug you here and now.
0: All right. All right, so you think I killed her. We'll leave it up to the cops.
3: Sure. We'll leave it up to the cops. And if the cops can't handle it our way, maybe I'll get a couple of the boys together for a little string and be. Come on, get in my car.
0: Just take it easy, Carl.
3: Get in and shut it for cops. You'll drive. I'll sit behind. And one false move, wise guy, get you a head full of lead pellets.
0: I didn't argue with him. He looked crazy mad to me, and besides, I knew when I gave the police the facts, Yeah, but how was I sure? Two guys in a row took it for granted that I'd killed her. Why should the cops think otherwise?
3: You look nervous, wise guy.
0: All right, if it makes you happy, I look nervous.
3: And I don't blame you.
0: No?
3: First-degree murder gets the chair in this state.
0: I'm not getting any chair.
3: No?
0: No.
3: You won't get any asbestos either to keep that hot seat cool.
0: You'd like to see me get it, wouldn't you?
3: I not only like it, I got a stake in it.
0: Yeah?
3: I'm going to help put you there.
0: That's interesting. How?
3: I practically saw you kill her, didn't I?
0: You practically saw me what?
3: Stick your driving, wise guy. I'll do the yelling from now on. You were standing there, weren't you, with the rock in your hand?
0: I just found that stone when you drove up.
3: Sure.
0: What are you trying to do, frame me on a murder rap?
3: Frame you? You don't have to be framed, wise guy. You set it up for yourself.
0: I'm telling you for the last time it was an accident.
3: When they put you in the chair, you can also tell that to the guy who throws the switch.
0: So
4: Suddenly, I got panicky. I didn't want this moron driving me into the police as if he'd caught me red-handed. I wanted to tell them my story in my own way, a voluntary statement, not a forced confession. I had to get away from Bleeker before we reached town, and there was only one way to do it.
3: Turn left, wise guy. It's a shorter route to town.
4: Whatever you say.
3: Now you're getting smart. Don't give me any lip, and maybe you'll reach the police chief all in one piece.
4: Got a cigarette on you?
3: Since when am I supplying you with smokes?
4: All right. I'll take one of my own if you let me stop the car and reach into my pocket.
3: You're stopping no car, wise guy. Here. I'll be sporty and give you one of mine.
4: Thanks.
3: Keep your eyes on the road.
4: Got a match?
3: Want me to smoke it for you, too? Here.
5: Now let go of the gun, Bleeker.
6: You joke me.
5: Let go of the gun.
6: On the road. You're driving us.

0: As I lost control of the wheel, the car had swung left and hit a soft shoulder. I felt a sickening lurch as it had rocked back and forth and then had completely turned over. For a second, I was stunned, and then I slowly crawled out of the side. It was a miracle as far as I was concerned, because I didn't have a scratch. And then I remembered Bleeker. Frantically, I started to pull the twisted metal apart, and there he was, lying across the seat, dead with a broken neck.
1: That made two. Two dead. Two people I hadn't even known before that night. How could I explain it? What could I say to defend myself?
2: You all right?
0: Yes, officer, I'm okay.
2: What happened?
0: We hit a soft shoulder and turned over.
2: We?
0: There's another fellow in the wreckage. I think he's dead.
2: Stay put. Yeah, he's dead all right. What's your name?
0: Edward Wilton.
2: Where do you live?
0: I'm at the Palace Hotel in Webb City. I'm a salesman from out of town.
2: What's the name of the deceased?
0: Carl Bleeker. He lives in Webb City.
2: And who was driving?
0: He was. Don't ask me why I lied. I don't know myself. I only know that I was scared and I acted instinctively to protect myself. Next thing I knew, I was inside the prowl car and we were on our way, but not towards town. For some reason, we were headed back towards my car. And Hazel's body. Aren't we going back to town?
2: Sure.
0: Well, this isn't the right direction.
2: Coroner lives up this way. I want to notify him before I book you.
0: Before you book me?
2: Don't get nervous. It's just a technicality. If you weren't driving, we won't place a charge against you.
0: But I told you I wasn't driving.
2: Okay. I didn't call you a liar, did I?
0: I'm sorry. The accident rocked me a little. I'm all nerves.
2: Sure. Now, just take it easy. What's that ahead of us, on the side of the road?
0: I don't see anything.
2: Looks like a parked convertible. Funny time of night to be parked out near that old quarry. I think I'll have a look. You can stay here if you like.
0: Well, I just want a breath of air.
2: Holy smoke.
0: What is it?
2: The girl. Looks as though she's been slugged.
0: Is she dead?
2: Just as dead as your friend was. This is getting to be quite a night. This kid was murdered.
0: Murdered? No.
2: He certainly didn't count herself on the head. You drove past here before your accident. Did you notice this car?
0: No.
2: Are you sure?
0: Positive, officer.
2: Funny. I'd say she'd been dead at least 2 hours. The engine hood is cold. Car must have been parked here for a while. Let's have a look at the license plate.
0: I think I'll wait for you back in the prowl car. As I got back inside the prowl car, I watched him take down my license number. Then he walked around to the front seat again and looked at Hazel once more. I saw him reach over and lift her arm, unfold her fingers, and take something out of her palm. Something that glinted in the glare of his flashlight as he carefully examined it. Then I remembered what it was. My identification bracelet with my name engraved on the plate.

0: must have been insane to steal his car, but I couldn't control myself anymore. Everything seemed to be building up against me. I was being strangled with circumstantial evidence, so I just obeyed my instincts and ran for it. I didn't know where I was going. I just followed the road as it twisted and turned with my hands gripping the wheel so hard my fingers ached. Was it an hour or 2 hours? I don't know. I kept on driving, trying to escape. And then with one of those ridiculous impulses a reading maniac might get, I turned on the shortwave radio in the prowl car I'd stolen.
1: Attention all cars. This is Chief Dundee once more. I repeat the description of the man we want. Name, Edward Wilton. Age, about 32. Height, approximately 5'11". Weight, about 185. Wanted for murder and suspicion of manslaughter. Driving stolen squad car. License number 17113. He may be armed. If he offers resistance, shoot to kill.

0: Yes, what can I...
1: You.
2: Yes, it's me, Mr. Grimes. Don't move. Just first listen to what I have to say.
0: Well?
2: I've been up all night, Grimes.
0: Have you?
2: I've been driving around like a man who's been doped. They're after me.
0: I know they're after you.
2: They want me for murder.
0: I know that, too.
2: Do you know why I came?
0: Why?
2: Because I don't believe they'll do it.
0: You don't believe they'll do what?
2: Convict an innocent man.
0: Of course they won't. All you got to do is give yourself up, son. You'll get a fair shake.
2: Do you think I'm a murderer, too?
0: No.
2: The evidence is bad, I know, but you can see it was an accident. You've got to see it. And the others, too. You don't know what it's like running away from something like this. All night I drove, thinking they'd shoot me down on sight. But I couldn't stand it any longer. I had to give myself up. I couldn't live like that for another day.
0: Want me to call Chief Dundee?
2: Yes. Just tell him I'm at the Palace Hotel. I was beaten, and I knew it. But then I thought if I could just give them my story. Grimes seemed to feel that I wasn't guilty. That's how he acted. Until 10 minutes later, when the chief of police walked in.
3: Here he is. Here's the thief and murderer.
4: Now, wait a minute. I
5: keep your hands where I can see you.
2: Handcuffs?
3: What do you think you'd get? Metal? I knew he was a killer when he checked in here, Chief. He had that look in his eye. And then when he started asking me about girls.
2: No, I didn't say a word about girls to you, Grimes. I just asked you where I could get myself a drink.
5: Drinking too, eh?
2: I just had a couple. I mean...
5: Why did you kill her?
2: I didn't kill her, Chief.
5: No? Then who did?
2: It was an accident. A rock fell down from the quarry wall.
3: And what about Carl Baker? Did a rock fall on him, too?
5: That's enough, Mr. Grimes. I'll handle this myself.
3: You'd better, or the town will handle it for you.
5: I don't like that kind of talk from you or anyone else, Grimes. As long as I'm police chief here, the law takes its own course. If I make myself clear...
3: Just as long as this double murderer gets what he's looking for.
5: All right, Wilton, let's get started.
2: What does he mean? The town will handle it for you.
5: Nothing. Let's go.
2: But I was going to find out later just what Grimes meant. After they had me down at headquarters, they questioned me, and I gave them all the answers I knew, but somehow nothing seemed to satisfy them.
5: All right, Wilton, we'll start all over again. What did you do when you stopped the car?
2: Nothing, I did.
5: Was she trying to get out when you hit her with a rock?
2: I didn't hit her. I swear I didn't.
5: What about Bleeker? They found a shotgun near his body. He had you under arrest when you slugged him, didn't he?
2: I didn't slug him. He had a gun, yes, and he scared me. I tried to wrestle the gun out of his hands when the car went wild.
5: He had the gun in his hands, driving at the same time?
2: He wasn't driving.
5: That isn't what you told the man in the squad car, Wilton.
2: I swear it's the truth. At last, they gave me a chance to sleep. They put me in a cell, and I dropped like a dead man for over 10 hours. When I woke up, it was dark again, and there was an ominous rumble coming from somewhere outside the jail.
0: Chief! Here, let me speak to the chief!
5: Feeling stronger, Wilton?
2: Oh, yeah, sure. What's the noise out there?
5: Never mind. As long as you're in my custody, they'll never get you.
2: Who's they?
5: I guess I better tip you off, just in case things get really rough. That crowd out there is in a nasty mood. They're liable to do anything.
2: Like come in here after me?
5: I've got 5 men inside, Wilton, and that mob will have to come in shooting if they figure to take you away.
2: Well, what about me, Chief? I've got a right to defend myself, haven't I? And I can handle a gun.
5: Well, I'll bet you can. You'll stay right here, Wilton. We don't give firearms to confessed murderers.
2: Confessed murderers? I never confessed.
5: No? You didn't know it, but you spilled the works last night while you was asleep.
2: I what?
5: We had a stenographer and 2 witnesses, Wilton.
2: What did I say?
5: You killed the girl in cold blood, that's what you said. And you finished Bleeker, too.
2: Oh, no, that doesn't make sense. I couldn't have said that.
5: But you did. You're virtually convicted of murder in the first degree right now. Sounds like that mob's coming up here to the jailhouse.
1: Chief, wild bunch out there, and they're talking lynch.
5: How many do you think there are?
1: Must be 500 easy.

0: Sounded easy. Maybe we better call the governor for the National Guard.
1: Yeah. Too late now, Chief. They're starting to break down the door.
0: Come on. I'll see if I can make a last ditch plea and stop. But the last ditch plea didn't help. And then when I heard the door come down, I knew I was through. They're tearing through the front of the building now, and they'll be pouring into this cell block in just a second. They're coming. They're almost here. No, no, they can't do that to me. Don't let them find me. Don't tell them where I am. I didn't do it, I tell you. I'm innocent. I'm innocent. Oh, no. I didn't do it. Don't let him find me.
2: Hey, Mister, wake up.
0: No.
2: Wake up. You're having a nightmare.
0: Nightmare? You mean this is all a dream?
2: Judging by those empty glasses on the table, you had one too many.
0: You're not dead. Neither is Carlo. And I'm not in jail, and there's no lynch mob or confession, is there?
2: Lynch mob?
3: What's going on here? This wise guy trying to get fresh?
4: Oh, no. No, not at all. I don't want to dance, and I don't want to take your girl away. I just want to go home, see? Back to my hotel. Yes, sir, right now.
5: In the animal world, there is the hunter and the hunted, hound and fox, hawk and sparrow, chicken and worm. But who is to judge precisely which is the pursuer or the pursued as we enter the chase? The Chase was created and written for the National Broadcasting Company by Lawrence Klee. Heard in the cast were Don Briggs, Jane Webb, Ted Osborne, Ken Williams, and Joe Latham. The Chase is directed and transcribed by Fred Way. Fred Collins speaking. Two weeks from today, a hard-working accountant begins a game of pressure against his employers as he tries for success in the Chase.
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3: I'm Rod Serling. 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This week, Patricia Power's eerie saga of a neighborhood besieged. Face of the Foe. Starring Jessica Walter, Joseph Campanella, and Judy Kern. In Elliot Lewis's production of

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3: Winter in Montreal. Cold, blustery. A good time to stay indoors around a warm fire. Especially if you're a young woman like Nicole Nugent and living with a female friend like Laura Prescott. Staying indoors is an especially good idea if two women living just down the street have been murdered within the past week, which they have. Some male companionship, a shoulder to lean on, would perhaps be a comfort. Nicole has Christopher Galloway, but he's off working on a novel. And Laura has just returned home, accompanied by a gentle-mannered young Englishman named Julian Brooke. A comfort? Hardly. For Laura Prescott met the man while on her way home, while another man, whose face she couldn't see, was about to drag her off into the park. Face of the Foe continues after this message.
4: $3 billion a year. That's the amount lost through shoplifting and theft in American stores annually. It is clear that a great number of those involved are not practicing criminals, but ordinary citizens. Many rationalize their actions with the common reflection, so what? They're insured. A phrase that justifies nothing. It is not only property that's at issue, it is the sacredness of all things within the community of man. Ecologists and conservationists are making the point of the interdependence of all plant and animal life. Pollution breaks the cycle. So too, when we break the trust we owe one another in the community of man, we contribute to moral pollution. The community of man, God's club. Be an active member. This message has been brought to you by Religion and American Life in cooperation with this station.

0: My body ached. My head was throbbing. And then Laura was there, back from her night class. White as a sheet. I got sick all over again.
1: A man attacked her on the street and tried to drag her off into the park.
0: Oh, Laura, how dreadful. Are you all right?
2: Yes, I'm all right. Thanks to Mr. Brooke. You tell her about it, will you, Julie?
0: After I pour you some brandy.
2: Thanks, Nicky. I'm just a bit shaky, that's all.
0: Mr. Brooke?
1: Yes, I could do it this by myself, thank you.
0: Now, tell me.
1: Well, I was driving on Côte Saint-Luc, there along the park, you know, between Godfrey and Winnicott Road, when suddenly I saw this woman on the sidewalk struggling with a man. I braked my car quickly and dashed out to help her.
2: That was a risky thing to do, but thank God you did.
1: By then, the blackguard was trying to drag her off into the park. I shouted a warning, and he let go of her and ran off. Left poor Laura here shaking and sobbing on the grass.
0: Did he hurt you, Laura?
2: No, he just handled me roughly, that's all.
1: She'll have a few bruises, I should imagine.
2: But Lord knows what he would have done if Julian hadn't stopped to help me. It was foolish of me to be walking by it, especially after two women have just been murdered in this area.
1: And considering the man who accosted you might possibly have been the murderer, I think we'd better call the police.
0: I was expecting the battered little figure of Lieutenant Detective Philippe to reappear at our door in answer to Julian's call. But instead, a pair of lesser police officers arrived to take notes on the incident and firmly caution Laura and me to do no more walking the streets alone at night. Later in the week, I was especially glad that Julian Brooke had come into Laura's life because Norman Roxburgh, the obnoxious man in her restaurant administration class, was still giving her trouble.
2: He even grabbed my arm and tried to keep me from getting into the taxi last night after class. I can't reason with him, Nicky. He really hurt me. As if I didn't have enough black and blue marks from that awful little encounter in the park.
0: That is awful, but what can you do about him?
2: I've already done the only thing I can. Switch classes. They're on the same night, but begin and end an hour earlier. So hopefully I won't have to see anything more of Mr. Roxburgh.
0: But a lot more of Julian Brooke? Laura only smiled, but the look in her sea-green eyes answered my question. It was Friday evening, and we were both dressing for our dates, hers with Julian, mine with Chris and Lisa and Guy Sabarin. And Emily was also coming by to pick up the birthday cake she'd asked Laura to bake.
2: Do you think your Aunt Emily's friend will like it?
0: Oh, he should love it. According to Aunt Emily, Donald Hamill is a nice boy with a lot of soul.
2: Leave it to your Aunt Emily to take in a couple of homeless boys up the street.
0: That worries me, especially from the way she describes the other one. She thinks he may be using drugs.
2: That could be risky.
0: You know, Aunt Emily, we should all live life to the fullest while we... That's probably her now. I'll get it. But it was Julian Brooke, looking youthful and attractive, in a narrow-cut royal blue coat that set off his fair skin and dark blonde hair. I ushered him into the living room and told him Laura would be out in a few moments. He settled on the sofa with a cocktail... And as I left the room, I saw him bring out a pad of paper and a pen and start sketching. Laura had told me he was a designer of modern furniture. This time it was Aunt Emily in a pair of plum velvet knickers, white silk knee socks, and a white silk blouse with ruffles of lace at her throat and wrists. She looked like a transplanted court page. And to my surprise, she had her two homeless boys in tow.
3: Boys? This is my niece, Nicole. Nicky, this is Donald Hamill and Tony Bartha.
0: She sat down cross-legged on the floor, as she always did, and Donald settled beside her, cradling his guitar in his lap and stroking it fondly as though it were a baby. Tony Bartha, meanwhile, stayed scowling in a corner apart from the group. Aunt Emily's sparrow-bright eyes darted at once to the sketch Julian Brooke had been doodling. It wasn't furniture design after all, but a skillful line drawing in red ink of a sailing ship, its clouds of canvas billowing in imaginary wind, the figure of an angel blowing a trumpet at its bow.
3: That's a really far-out sketch, Mr. Brooke. Is she a clipper ship?
1: She's the Flying Cloud, a beauty. You a sailing enthusiast, Mrs. Teasdale?
3: Oh, yes. I love beauty in motion. You know, it's funny.
2: I could swear I saw a very similar sketch of a clipper ship recently. Only where?
1: Do you ever pop into the Warwick Tea Room by any chance?
3: Of course, that's it. I go there sometimes after church for Sunday brunch. They have a whole wall of clipper ships. All done in red ink, as it happens.
1: Precisely. They're all there, the Cutty-Sark, the Mopelet, the Flying Spur, Sir Lancelot, Ariel.
3: Oh, ships have such romantic-sounding names. I must think of a magic, exciting name for my motorcycle. What do you think, Nicky?
0: I'm sorry, Aunt Emily. I'm only glad it's winter and you're not riding that thing.
2: Lovely girl, my niece, but so conservative.
3: Aha! Let's hope this is that man of yours. I'll bet you he could think of a name.
0: It was Chris with Guy and Lisa. They made a striking-looking couple. Lisa was a statuesque blonde with a Valkyrian profile, her thick golden hair braided into a coronet, adding a queenly touch to her Earth Mother figure. Guy Saverin was lean and suave-looking, his dark satyr face set off by a pair of bushy brows that curled upward like the horns of a devil, and a carefully groomed black Van Dyke beard.
3: A devil's beard!
0: What, Aunt Emily?
3: That detective investigating Kathleen Windsor's murder. He's been asking me to describe the man I saw her with in the car that day, and I couldn't for the life of me remember what he looked like. But seeing Mr. Saverin reminded me.
4: He had a Van Dyke beard like mine?
3: Yes, Mr. Saverin. The man had a beard like yours. Exactly like yours.
5: 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It's moister, smoother, more satisfying. 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We'll return to our story in a moment.
6: 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But seriously, lots of kids don't know about me. 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And millions of kids, black, white, red, yellow, brown, all races, live in homes without any books. Getting books into the hands of these girls and boys is what the national program, RIF, Reading is Fundamental, is all about. 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And when reading is fun, it's just fundamental. Books widen a kid's world and their abilities and their whole life. Every community needs RIF. 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That's RIF, R-I-F, Smithsonian Institution, Washington, D.C., 20560. Right now, if America's to grow up thinking, reading is fundamental.
0: With the apartment full of people and the whole neighborhood nervous about the recent murders, leave it to Aunt Emily to say the wrong thing at the wrong time.
3: You have a devil's beard, Mr. Saverin.
4: Please, Mrs. Teasdale, it's a Van Dyke or a space beard if you like, but don't call it a devil's beard. You'll frighten my wife.
7: She's perfectly right, darling. You do have a decidedly satanic look.
4: I have some very special good news to relate later tonight, haven't I, Lisa?
0: Oh, what is it? Can't you tell us now?
4: No. I've bought a special bottle of champagne to open with supper after the theater. My news will have to keep until then.
0: Chris and I exchanged a look. It was going to be a typical Guy Saverin evening. His tickets to a play written by his friend, followed by his big news over a bottle of his champagne. He had to be the big shot. The last big news he'd had to share with us was the announcement of his promotion to senior salesman with the distillery firm he worked for. He had bought Lisa a mink coat to celebrate. That was Guy Saverin's one redeeming quality in my eyes, his almost slavish devotion to Lisa.
3: Well, your celebration may keep, but Donald's won't. Some of the boys and girls from the drop-in center are coming to share that beautiful cake you made, Laura. Have you thanked Miss Prescott, Donald? Donald?
2: Oh, please, Aunt Emily, he doesn't have to. I was happy to do it.
3: Donald is painfully shy, I'm afraid. But not when it comes to his music. Why don't you thank everybody with a song, Donald? That lovely one you wrote. It always makes me cry. It's called City of Night. Go ahead, Donald.

0: No one spoke for a moment. Aunt Emily was wiping the tears from her eyes, and I felt a lump in my throat. I'd found myself thinking about poor Kathleen Windsor alone in her apartment, the lonely, love-starved prey of a depraved killer. Then I looked at Donald and saw his sensitive mouth begin to tremble and moisture brimming in his own eyes.
1: Donald's not used to people being good to him.
0: My thoughtful Chris moved over to talk to the boy, while Laura put the cake in a hat box for Aunt Emily to carry home. It seemed Aunt Emily was right about Donald Hamill. He was a nice boy with a lot of soul. She was equally right about Tony Bartha, who had done nothing but stand in the corner and look sullen the whole time. I didn't care much for his attitude either. The so-called comedy by Guy Sabrin's friend turned out to be a dismal tragedy. But Lisa's buffet dinner was more than making up for it.
2: If there was any humor in that comedy, I'm afraid it was too sick to live.
3: Of course, the rising young novelist Christopher Galloway is a far better judge than an unpublished amateur playwright like myself.
4: Well, I've never written anything more than an occasional postcard. But I judged the play tonight to be an unqualified bomb.
3: I guess you're right. My old buddy missed the mark with that one.
4: Darling, why don't you bring out your champagne now?
2: Right. We've been waiting all evening for this big news of yours, Guy.
3: It's worth waiting for, I promise you. Here we go. Very special champagne for a very special occasion.
4: Look at those beautiful bubbles.
0: And I'm ready to toast, if you'll just tell us what we're toasting.
3: A toast to my beautiful wife, Lisa, who is soon to make me a father.
4: Oh, Lisa, that's wonderful.
2: Congratulations, Guy. Now that is big news.
3: Ah, that isn't all. I have a little something else that's a surprise to Lisa as well. A small present, my love, in honor of the occasion.
4: Guy, what is it?
3: Open it and see.
4: Emeralds. But how...
3: I have a bit of news all my own, darling. I was just given a bonus as the firm's top salesman.
0: God, that's marvelous.
2: Yeah, nice going, Guy.
0: But I noticed Lisa didn't say a word. She stared at the emerald necklace for a long moment, then quietly snapped the case shut and put it away. While Chris humored Guy, I followed Lisa into the bedroom. Oh, Lisa, you're worried about something. It's not the baby, is it?
4: Oh, no, no. The baby's the most beautiful thing that's happened.
0: Then what is it?
4: It's Guy. He worries me. A mink coat, an emerald necklace... We can't afford such things.
0: But Guy explained. First his promotion, and now a bonus.
4: He's making all that up. I know he is. He didn't get promoted. And there hasn't been any bonus. That's what worries me so, Nikki. Where is Guy getting so much money?

0: Certainly, State Farm has been one of the most competitive companies when it comes to rates.
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2: Like a good neighbor,
1: the 0 hour continues after this.
3: Charlotte, I'm home.
4: The supper's not ready, Chester.
3: Should I go back to the office?
4: No, stay.
3: Hmm. Well, what are we having?
4: Tuna casserole.
3: We had tuna casserole last week.
4: Hey, it's the same one. There was some left over.
3: I'm not hungry.
4: You said we have to start watching our pennies.
3: I would rather starve than eat tuna casserole again.
4: Oh, when we got married, you said you loved tuna casserole.
3: Yeah, before you get married, you love everything.
4: Oh, I'll put it on a different plate. Maybe it'll taste different.
3: Charlotte, you know I hate tuna casserole.
4: Well, close your eyes and pretend it's steak.
3: Sure. Well, why don't I close my eyes and pretend I'm a retired millionaire and you're the galloping gourmet?
4: Gourmet.
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5: It was Aunt Emily calling to tell Laura how much everybody had enjoyed her Schwarzwalder Kirschtorte. Donald had had a successful party with the kids from the drop-in center. He had played his guitar and they had all wrapped around the clock, as Aunt Emily put it. But then she got on the subject of Tony Bartha.
6: I've seen him hanging around Crestview Public School several times lately.
5: Why would someone his age want to hang around an elementary school?
6: My point exactly. And the other day I saw him talking to a man in a big flashy car parked at the corner by the school. When he saw me, they stopped talking and the man quickly drove away.
5: Did you ask Tony about it?
6: Yes. He said the man had just been asking for some directions. But I don't think I can take Tony at his word.
5: Aunt Emily, do you think there might be a connection between Tony's taking drugs and... well... could he be selling them to school children?
6: That very thought occurred to me. He's no good, I'm afraid. Certainly he's no good for Donald.
5: Then you shouldn't be letting him stay at your house.
6: I've decided I'm not going to any longer. I'm telling him tonight that he has to leave by Monday. He can sleep at the center until he finds someplace else to go.
5: I hope he doesn't give you any problem about leaving. He's such a surly character.
6: Oh, he'll give me some of his lip, I suppose. But don't worry, I'll just tune him out. Bye, dear.
5: By the time Sunday afternoon rolled around, Laura was out on still another date with Julian Brooke. And after slaving all weekend over a hot bobbin, I was eagerly looking forward to my promised afternoon and evening with Chris. We were going to go antique shop browsing in Old Montreal, then have dinner.
7: I'm sorry to disappoint you, Nikki, but I have to write this afternoon. You go ahead and I'll meet you wherever you say for dinner.
5: But, Chris, you promised.
7: I know I did, Muffet, but I didn't get my quota of pages done this morning, so I'll just have to keep at it.
5: But it's only a matter of a few hours.
7: A few hours counts a lot when you're on a deadline. Now, you know how it is when I'm in the middle of a book.
5: I know that the book always seems to be more important than anything else.
7: That's not true, Nicole, but it is my work, and I expect you to understand. I said I'd meet you for dinner. Now, isn't that good enough?
5: And what am I supposed to do between the time the shops close at 5 and you meet me at 7? Walk the streets?
7: Go into Notre Dame Cathedral and pray for my soul. I'll be here, Nicole. If you still want to have dinner, call me.
5: The only times Chris ever called me by my given name, Nicole, was when he was angry. That's the way it would always be with Chris and me. There would always be a book between us. A damned book. Oh, I knew I was being childish, but I was feeling neglected. I looked at the summer frock I had just finished hemming and thought of my trip to Jamaica. Maybe I would meet someone else. Someone who wouldn't put his work ahead of me. One thing I was sure of, I wasn't going to call Chris back. I'd find somebody else to go shopping and have dinner with. And if it couldn't be a man at the moment, well, there was always Aunt Emily.
6: I'm sorry, Nikki, but it appears I've got hold of that flu bug of yours. In fact, as soon as one of the boys come in, I'm going to send him over to borrow a heating pad from you, if you don't mind.
5: Of course, Aunt Emily. And I hope you feel better soon.
6: Oh, I will, dear. You know me. I never stay down for long. And it's just as well about this afternoon. Antiques aren't really my bag. They're too old for me.
5: You're right, Aunt Emily. They are.
6: Oh, there's the door. Probably one of the boys now. Ciao, dear.
5: So I stayed home, watched TV, and cooked myself a lonely hamburger for dinner. Too stubborn to call Chris and apologize. Neither of the boys had showed up to borrow the heating pad for Aunt Emily, so I decided to take it over to her myself. Perhaps I could cheer her up a little, I thought. But I knew it was far more likely it would be she who cheered me up. Feeling depressed over my quarrel with Chris, I gave no thought to my walking alone to Winnicott Road. Aunt Emily's apartment building was on the corner. The main entrance was on Cours Saint-Luc, but I always used the side door on Winnicott. My aunt's apartment was on the main floor, number 3. I was about to knock when I noticed the door wasn't quite closed. The boys probably hadn't closed it on their way in. I'd tell Aunt Emily to caution them not to be so careless. I pushed the door open and walked in, calling out so that Aunt Emily wouldn't be startled. Aunt Emily? Aunt Emily? It's Nicky. The apartment was deathly quiet. Aunt Emily must be asleep, I thought. I crossed the living room, passed the door to the kitchen, and stopped dead. I saw her lying there on the cold linoleum, lying stiffly on her back with her bluish-tinged, fear-contorted face staring up at me. The realization slapped me across the face. Aunt Emily had been murdered.

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1: The house we liked the best wasn't the one we ended up buying. It was beautiful on the outside, but we found out that there were terrible termites everywhere. It would have cost us thousands of dollars to really get the house in shape.
2: That's right, and we didn't figure on all the increases in property tax, maintenance, and other expenses. But we went to HUG and got some very good advice.
1: Yeah, we were pretty lucky, weren't we, Archie?
2: Lucky? No, Edith. We wasn't lucky. We were smart. I know some people who never got as serious as us about buying a home. They've been having headaches ever since.
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3: What is a Harrier? 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Harrier. It isn't a conventional jet, but it can match the speed of sound. Harrier. It's a revolution in aviation, and the Marines are looking for good men to fly it. Harrier. Phantom. Skyhawk. Cobra. Marine Corps. If you're a college man thinking of aviation, think Marine Corps and talk to the Marine officer who visits your school. The program is PLC Air, and there's no campus training. A few good men can even get free civilian flying lessons while they're still in college. The Marines are looking for a few good men who want to fly the Harrier, Huey, Intruder, Bronco, in the Marine Corps.
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3: Special Agent B-9 reporting for assignment.
1: B-9, you are to leave at once for the address given on this card. You are being assigned to Major Alpha, the famous chemist. He has developed a new vapor gas to be used for defense purposes. Tests are now being conducted at an isolated spot to determine the vapor's most effective use. Somehow, this has leaked out. Within the past week, two attempts have been made on the Major's life. Your duty is to protect the Major and, if possible, to apprehend the spy. Keep me informed.

0: Almost at the same time Agent B9 was reporting to K7 for duty, another was reporting to a famous international spy.
1: Enter. What has happened? Why are you here?
2: We have got to work fast, Cavalier. This morning, the Major talked to Secret Agent K7.
1: You are sure?
2: I heard him. He told K7 that two attempts had been made on his life. A special agent called B9 is on his way here.
1: Oh, he has sent for help. Perhaps it will work to our advantage.
2: But if there is someone here with him, it will be that much harder.
1: On the contrary, my friend. This plays into our hands. What time does this agent B9 arrive?
2: He comes on the late afternoon train.
1: Good, Magnum. When he arrives, you will meet him. You will tell him you have been sent by the Major. You will drive him here. I will have two men here to help you. We will hold the special agent here, and I will take his place. By tomorrow, the vapor gas formula will be mine.
0: Late that afternoon, Agent B9 and his assistant, Rita Drake, arrived at the small railroad station nearest Major Alpha's isolated laboratory.
3: Let me help you down, Rita.
4: Thanks.
3: There.

0: Well, the train barely stopped long enough for us to get off B9. Well,
1: this is a flag stop, Rita. Probably the first time the express has let anyone off here for months.
0: Will we have to walk to Major Alpha's laboratory?
1: Yes, probably. Now, wait, there's a car over there. Perhaps it's for hire. The driver's coming over. Is your car for hire?
2: Are you the gentleman Major Alpha expects?
1: Why, yes.
2: The Major thought that you might be on this train. He sent me to pick you up.
1: Oh, we're in luck, Rita. Very thoughtful of the Major. I expected he'd be too busy.
2: If you would let me have your bag, please.
0: How far is the Major's house from here?
2: About 5 miles, Miss.
1: It's lucky we didn't have to walk. I'll take the bag, driver. Get in, Rita.
0: This is luck, B9. Oh, look. There are no door handles on the insides of the doors.
2: They were broken off, Miss. The Major hired me to carry a lot of heavy equipment. I'll let you out when we get there. Don't worry.

0: An hour later, the spy, Cavalier, knocked at the door of a small cottage and was admitted.
1: Yes?
2: Major Alpha?
1: Yes. Who are you?
2: Special Agent B9. I was sent by K7.
1: Oh, of course. Come in, come in. I wasn't sure whether you would arrive this afternoon or tomorrow morning.
2: K7 thought it best for me to get here as soon as possible.
1: Please, just put your bag down. We'll take care of it later. I was conducting an experiment. That is why I was so long answering the door. Perhaps you will step into my laboratory with me.
2: I should like to very much. We have heard a great deal about what you are doing here. This is quite a place.
1: Yes. I have worked here for many months, B9. Wait, I will put this equipment away and then I will explain. Of course, you know what I'm doing.
2: Only what K7 told me.
1: Uh-huh.
2: I understand you have developed a vapor gas that will be a powerful defense weapon in the event of war.
1: Yes, yes, that is true. Well, somehow that fact has leaked out. Last week, two attempts were made on my life. When I stepped outside my door, they shot at me. I was here alone, you understand, and if I had been killed, they would have been free to examine my laboratory.
2: It is a wonder you have been safe so long, Major.
1: Yes, but no one knew what I was doing. Now, let me show you the gas. I have several tanks here in this rack. Let's see. This is the one. Now, I'll explain to you. My gas is colorless until it combines with the air. When it is released and mixes with the air, deep, fleecy clouds are formed. From an airplane, they look very natural. A bombing plane would never suspect the city lies beneath them. Now watch. I will release a very little. You see the little cloud that has been formed?
2: That is very interesting. Is it all right for us to breathe it?
1: Oh, of course, of course. My gas is harmless to men or to animals. And it does not harm plant life. Come, now I'll show you everything.
0: Two miles from the Major's laboratory, Agent B9 and Rita Drake were held in a darkened room. Both were tied hand and foot.
3: It's night, B9. I could see light through a crack in the window a little while ago. Now it's dark.
4: Yes, we must have been here nearly 4 hours.
3: I wonder what's happening.
4: Unless I'm mistaken, the one they called Cavalier has taken my place and gone to Major Alpha. He has my bag and my credentials. Somehow he's got to be stopped.
3: Oh, what's the matter, B9? Are the ropes hurting you?
4: Yeah, they're coming loose, Rita. I've been working on them. I think I get my hands free now.
3: Oh, if I could only help you.
4: Rita, I've done it. One hand is loose. Wait, I'll get the other. It's coming. Now I can untie my feet. We'll be free in a minute.
3: But will we be able to get out of this room?
4: We'll find a way. I think we're on the ground floor. Now the ropes are off.
3: Oh, good.
4: How to get yours? Oh, still. There.
3: Oh.
4: Do your wrists hurt?
3: Only a little. Can you get the rope off my ankles?
4: I think so. It's coming. All right. Now rub your wrists. I'm going to have a look at this window. It's boarded up. I may be able to wrench the boards off. Look, Rita. Moonlight. We'll be free in a minute.
0: Agent B9 and Rita arrived at the Major's laboratory. As they were both unarmed, B9 looked in the window before attempting to enter. What he saw told him that they were not too late.
4: I was right, Rita. The spy Cavalier came here. Look, he's holding the Major at the point of a gun.
3: Well, if we could only hear what they're saying.
4: Yes, we can. Put your ear close to the wall.
1: I tell you, I do not have the formula for the vapor gas here. It's in the hands of the War Department.
2: Then sit down at your desk and write it out.
1: But I cannot remember. It is a very complex formula. No man could remember.
2: I will give you just 5 minutes, Major Alpha. Unless we have completed writing the formula in that time, I will kill you and take samples of your vapor gas back to my country. Our chemists can analyze it.
1: But I do not know it. I have told you. The formula was sent to the War Department many months ago.
4: I've heard enough, Rita. We've got to save the Major. We can get the spy later. Now, here's what we'll do. I'll break this window and tell Cavalier I have him covered. He'll think the house is surrounded. He'll give the Major a chance to seize his gun. Do you understand?
3: Yes, B9.
4: Drop your gun, Cavalier. If you don't, I'll shoot.
5: Who is out there?
4: Special Agent B-9. The house is surrounded. You're trapped.
5: You'll never take me.
6: Oh, run. Don't come in. Don't come in. He's sending on the wrong gas.

Special Agent B9 reporting K7. Miss Drake is with Major Alpha this morning. I believe the danger is over. The spy who threatened the Major was named Cavalier. Last night, he was cornered in the Major's laboratory. He attempted to release a tank of the vapor gas to cover his escape. Instead, he turned the valve on the wrong tank and released deadly mustard gas. He died an hour later. Two men who assisted him have been placed under arrest. The case is closed.

The bombing of cities far behind the actual lines of battle will be the most terrible part of the next war, for innocent women and children will be the victims. By supplying information, spies would doom these civilians and would indirectly help cause the death of thousands. Their breed must be stamped out. Listen for my next story. This is K7 speaking.

0: in the majesty of motion, from the boundless everywhere, comes the magic name Majestic, mighty monarch of the air. In just a few seconds, you will hear the next episode of that thrilling story, Phantom Spoilers, as related by Majestic's Master of Mystery. He is brought to you through the courtesy of the manufacturers of Majestic Radios, the radio receiver that is as true in tone quality as it is in cabinet beauty, a beauty that is distinctive and luxuriously styled, a tone quality so marvelous, so thrilling, so refreshingly different that one can now realize just how wonderful a radio can be and how truly remarkable is Majestic performance. Your Majestic dealer will be glad to tune in your favorite program in demonstrating one of the new Majestic radios. Before continuing with his story, Majestic's Master of Mystery has a fascinating gift offer to make. Listen.
1: In the heart of the jungle, near the holy city of Benares in India, there grows the sacred sandalwood tree. Every high caste Hindu places on his forehead the distinguishing mark of his caste. The chief ingredient of this caste mark is a sandalwood leaf. And what is even more interesting is the fact that for hundreds of years, the sandalwood itself has been carved out by devout Hindus into swastika charms, the oldest good luck emblem known to man. When I left India, I brought away with me quite a number of these sacred swastikas carved out of sandalwood. Expert craftsmen in this country have fashioned unique replicas of these sacred swastikas, which will be equally prized by both men and women. Though far removed from the country of their origin, these sacred swastikas in sandalwood still retain the famous scent of the sandalwood tree, and they will bring to you all the romance, all the glamour and mystery that is the East. I want you to have a swastika absolutely free. You will be proud to own it, proud to display it. Who knows, but all the good luck associated for 3,000 years with this historic emblem may be yours when you possess it. At the close of my program today, your announcer will tell you how you may secure one of these sacred sandalwood swastikas absolutely free.
0: Majestic's Master of Mystery is on the trail of a gang, one of whom is a woman who has killed his friend, Professor André Charlot. Involved in the mystery is a notorious aviator named Shorov, who for some reason calls himself James Barry. In the last episode, Randall Crawford, fiancé of the murdered man's daughter, is found gagged and bound in his cabin. Now the story will be resumed by the Master of Mystery himself.
1: I stared at the young man. Had I heard aright? Could there be two Randall Crawfords? Cutting away his last bonds, I helped him onto the lower berth. Captain Wilson brought a glass of water. I held it to the young man's lips. He gulped it eagerly. As I took the empty glass from him, he shivered slightly. Sat erect, his eyes opened wide. I steadied him with my arm. What did you say your name was? He looked at me blankly for a moment. His eyes blinked.
2: My name? My name is Randall Crawford.
1: There was no mistaking it. I pressed him further. Aren't you Odette Charlotte's fiancée? An odd, faraway look came into his eyes. His head shook slowly. He said nothing. Didn't you know Professor André Charlotte, her father? The question seemed to puzzle him. He peered at me through half-closed eyes. He looked to each of the other men in turn, then back to me.
2: No, I don't seem to remember.
1: His eyes closed. He was mumbling rather than speaking now.
2: That's funny. I don't seem to remember anything. Oh, I'm awfully tired.
1: He sank back upon the berth, seemingly asleep. The others looked at me questioningly. Is he ill? It was Gersad, the French detective, who spoke. I stood up. No, I don't think so. The captain pressed forward. Do you think he's shamming?
2: Shamming.
1: It was possible, of course, but I bent over the apparently sleeping figure. I felt his pulse, a little faster than normal. I watched his breathing.
3: regular enough, but shallow. Not the full, deep breathing of an exhausted sleeper. There was one more test, his eyes. If he were really tired, I could examine them without waking him. I spread them open, first the right, then the left. The pupils were large, dilated, one larger than the other. I straightened up. No, Captain, I don't think he's coming. I don't think he's ill, not bodily. I tapped my forehead. There's something wrong with him here. His memory may be affected. Just how, I don't know, nor why. Bending again quickly, I ran my fingers through his heavy, dark hair. His scalp seemed all right. But wait, I felt a small lump above the right ear. I drew my hand away. The fingertips were slightly red. Blood. He had had a blow on the head. Didn't seem serious. Yet one could never tell about those things. I explained my findings to the others. Gershard looked at me critically. Do you think a light blow like that could affect his mind? I nodded. Yes, it could, although... Wait. There was something else, I'm sure of it. My eyes searched the room hurriedly. I had seen something. Something since I had been in this room. I snapped my fingers. Captain, that water glass, where is it? Captain Wilson looked up, startled. His eyes flew to the small dresser. Why, that's funny. I'm sure I put it there. His bewilderment was interrupted by another voice. Oh, pardon me. I've got the water glass. It was James Barry who spoke. The captain wheeled on him. Barry held the glass towards me, an apologetic smile on his lips. Oh, I'm sorry. You see, I suspected the same thing you did. Turning to the captain, Barry pointed to a yellowish, thin, white ring around the rim of the glass. Lucky you didn't rinse the glass when you filled it, Captain. Barry evidently saw the questioning look on my face as I took the glass from him. Oh, I'm in the Department of Organic Chemistry at Oxford. That is, when I'm anywhere in particular. I touched my finger to the yellow powder, then to my tongue. Barry nodded. Scopolamine used in twilight sleep. Mixed here with something else, can't say exactly what. I recognized the drug at once. But the other, I rubbed my tongue against the roof of my mouth, then exhaled gently into my cupped hand. I sniffed quickly. Hashish. I spoke the word aloud. Barry's jaw dropped open. Then a look of approval came into his eyes. Say, that's right. Funny, I didn't recognize it. Gershard had been watching the little scene intently. You don't think that this man has been drugged also? I scraped the remaining crystals into an envelope. That's exactly what I mean. I'm afraid I was becoming a bit irritated with this man who had almost cost me my life. Gershard looked from me to young Crawford Lang on the berth. How long will it affect him? I don't know. There's no saying. Maybe an hour, maybe a month. Ah, and will we be able to learn nothing from him all that time? That also varies. He may remember nothing, or his memory may be spotty. That is, with blank spaces here and there. We'll have to wait and see. The captain nodded and started for the door. He tried to turn the knob. It stuck. He rattled it again. He looked at me first. It couldn't be locked, yet the door wouldn't open. I tried it with no better result. The lock was jammed. Pounding on the door would disturb the sleeping passengers. We looked at each other hopelessly. Then, suddenly, I thought of the panel that had been cut in the wall beneath the berth. Bidding the others wait, I stretched out on the floor. The panel had been hinged at the top. At the bottom, a short iron rod thrust into the floor prevented its being opened from the next room. It was the work of a moment to pull up the rod and raise the panel. I slid through the opening into the darkness on the other side. Scrambling to my feet, I picked my way to the door. This door opened readily enough. It was but a step to the door of the stateroom I had just left. The cause of the jammed lock was apparent at once. Our enemies, whoever they were, had evidently been prepared for our returning to this room. For some reason still unknown, they wished to keep us there for a while. Their method had been simple. They had bored a quarter-inch hole in the door in line with the lock, right through the slot, piercing the latch. Now, a steel rod had been thrust through the hole and into the latch so that it couldn't leave the slot. Withdrawing the rod, I knocked softly. All right, Captain Wilson, try it now. The knob turned, the door swung open, and the three men filed out. I explained quickly what had happened. I don't know who they are, what they're after now, Captain, but we have got to work fast. Barry gripped my arm. Say, is there anything that I can do? I assured him there wasn't, but I would call upon him if anything happened. At that, Barry excused himself and stepped into his own room. Gershard wished to stay behind, to look over the staterooms and incidentally keep an eye on Crawford. The captain and I made our way at once to his office. I made my wants known quickly. I needed full authority to enter any staterooms or make any arrests I saw fit. For the former purpose, I needed a master key. The captain demurred only for a moment. Very well, sir. There are evidently some very clever crooks aboard my ship. I will give you all the help you need. Here he regarded me apologetically. But first, sir, purely as a matter of form, of course, I will have to see your credentials. My credentials? I felt of my pocket. My leather wallet was not there. Evidently, it had been dropped in my struggle with the Frenchman. I would have to retrieve it at once. Explaining the situation to the captain, I hurried down to the lower deck. I fairly ran to the stairway and leapt down the stairs. Some odd sixth sense told me that haste was imperative. At the bottom of the stairway, I turned on the long corridor. In that instant of hesitation, I heard the faint click of a fire door opening. Then my amazed eyes beheld the figure of a woman emerging from one of the staterooms, a veiled woman. She saw me at the same instant. She turned with a startled gasp, made for the end of the corridor, and disappeared around the corner. Throwing caution to the winds, I raced after her. As I approached my own stateroom, I realized that the door was open. The veiled woman had been in my room. I stopped for a fleeting glance. The place had been rifled from end to end. Without waiting to see further, I dashed for the end of the corridor. She had gone to the right toward the ship rail. As I rounded the corner, there she stood,

0: there. As I rounded the corner, there she stood, not 10 feet before me, facing me, her back to the rail. In the split second that I hesitated, I saw that she was unarmed. Then I knew, too, that I had been tricked, but too late. There was a rush of feet behind me. Powerful arms seized me and lifted me in the air. A moment later, I had been flung far out into space with only the waters of the Arabian Sea below me.
1: What happened to Majestic's Master of Mystery? The veil of mystery will undoubtedly be lifted when Majestic's Master of Mystery returns to the air with the next episode of Phantom Spoilers. 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Why not have them tested immediately and replace the weak ones with new Majestic tubes? These tubes are made by the makers of the same tubes which are used in the radios in the homes of more than 3,500,000 radio owners. This is the strongest endorsement that can be given any radio tube. And now to secure the sandalwood swastika. When you purchase a Majestic tube, cut off the top and bottom flaps of the carton. Mail the two pieces together with your name and address to Majestic's Master of Mystery in care of this station. Then you will receive the sacred emblem, symbolic of good luck, absolutely free.

0: Well, come in, Smithers. What is it? Speak up, boy. Orange juice.
1: No, sir. New Kellogg's Rise and Shine.
0: Hey, finish.
1: And look at this, sir.
0: No peel, no pips, and it's got vitamin C. Well, Smithers, I suppose this is it.
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0: Thank you, Governor. Wife and three pips to support. Thank you.
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0: Oh, Jack?
1: Then we should ought to be pretty close to Boaco.
2: Boaco, Doc.
1: What's this?
2: Boaco, not Boaco.
1: You don't say. Well, anyway, ain't we almost there, Jack?
0: Yes, keep your eyes open, Reg. We ought to be sighting Boaco any moment now.
1: I know. Nothing on the horizon as yet.
2: Is that a stopping point?
0: Yes, I wired ahead from Guala City for them to be ready to refuel us.
1: Well, if I remember my Central America, it ain't going to be much of an airport.
0: No, they told me in Guala City that they'd refuel by hand. Oh, you do any checking on the motors while we're down there, Reggie?
1: Yes, just what I had in mind. We're throwing oil somewhere.
2: We are?
1: Oh, I say nothing serious, but I think I'd better have a look.
0: Yes, don't take anything for granted. After we leave Boaco, there's nothing between us and 500 miles of jungle but the town of Huigalpa. And there's no airport there.
2: Wow, jungles. 500 miles of them.
1: You sound as though you was looking forward to enjoying the prospects.
2: Of course. Anything to make me forget that awful Richard curse and all those murders.
1: Well, a little jungle goes a long way for my money.
3: What happens after we leave Boaco, Jack?
0: Well, we fly between the Huapi Mountains and Lake Nicaragua.
1: Lake Nicaragua? Is it much of a lake?
0: Only 50 miles long.
1: 50 miles? Well, that's an infant ocean.
0: A lot of Indians all along the Candistan. From the lower end of the lake to San Jose, Costa Rica is another 150 miles.
2: And that's our destination for tonight? San Jose, Costa Rica?
1: That's right, sugar, and we'll be getting in there around 8 or 9 o'clock.
0: Yeah, if we're lucky. It's still light enough to land without flares.
2: Gee, San Jose, Costa Rica. Doesn't that sound like fun? And then what do we do?
1: Well, Sonny, then's about the time and place that I start looking for trouble.
2: What kind of trouble?
1: Well, I don't know about the rest of you, but I know what kind I'm looking for.
3: Yes. You'll no doubt find it, too.
2: Doc, you don't mean something tall, dark, and lovely.
1: Honey, the girls down in this part of the world have the biggest black eyes and the longest eyelashes of any girls in the whole wide world.
2: Oh, my, my. How can you bear to wait?
1: I can't, hardly.
2: And you, Jack, what sort of trouble are you going to look for?
0: I'm reserving the right to pick and choose my brand of trouble when we get there.
1: And man, oh, man, is it plenty to pick and choose from. Anything you want, from an ordinary gambling house brawl with cutting knife to black magic and native voodoo rites.
2: Really?
1: Well, you never saw the like of it. Well, Sonny, the last time we was down this way, Reggie almost got himself skinned alive trying to save a half-breed girl from an Indian sacrifice.
2: Did you save her, Reggie?
3: No. But, Doc, that wasn't near San Jose. That was in the back country, far east.
1: Oh, sure, of course it was. But it's all the same in this part of the world. Stuff not only happens, it comes right up and smacks you in the face.
2: Boys must know a side of Central and South America I never knew.
3: You've been here before?
2: Yes. Of course, I always stuck pretty close to the civilized areas.
0: Well, Doc's laying it on pretty thick. The average traveler's as safe in Central America as he is in his own doorstep. You gotta go looking for trouble here, the same as any other part of the world.
2: Uh-huh. What about you, Reggie?
3: Me?
2: Yeah. What sort of trouble are you going to look for tonight?
3: Oh, look, I think I'll take it as it comes. I think I'm going to feel cheated, however, if I don't find somebody who wants to do a bit of brawling, sailor fashion.
2: A brawl? Why, Reggie, and you look so gentlemanly. What would make you want to fight?
3: Money, politics, women. Okay, does one need a reason?
2: Oh, my goodness. What sort of men have I got mixed up with?
0: Didn't you ever daydream, Sonny?
2: Oh, so this is daydreaming.
1: What kind of trouble are you be wanting?
2: Oh, I hadn't thought. Let's see. Are the men as handsome as the girls are beautiful?
0: And you'd better forget that.
2: Why, Jack, why?
0: Well, we're going to have other things to do besides look after you.
1: Yeah, honey, we're only going to have one night in Costa Rica. We don't want to spend our time down here saving you from a fate worse than death.
2: Oh.
0: Well, you heard me.
2: Now, you always look here. You pay attention to your own brand of trouble. Let me take care of mine.
1: Quite, I'll buy that.
2: And see that you remember it.
3: All right. Jack, Guaco coming up.
0: Good. Can you spot the airport?
3: Not yet. Do you mind taking a squint through the glasses?
2: Well, here they are.
0: Oh, thanks.
1: Looks like quite a place.
2: Yeah. How queer the way it seems to be laid right down in the middle of the wilderness.
0: Now, I've got it, Reggie. Field's right ahead.
3: On this side of the town?
0: Yes, better start dropping down.
3: Down we go. Watch it, Sonny.
2: Uh-huh. How long will we here?
0: Not more than 20 minutes, I hope.
2: Swell. Just long enough to stretch my legs.
1: And my stomach's telling me it's time to eat.
2: Me too. I hope they have better coffee than we got in Guatemala City.
3: I'd better circle the strip to get the feel of the port. Seems to be a bit small for a ship this size.
0: Good idea. Yeah, I see they're expecting us. They've got a stack of 5 gallon tins of gasoline out on the field.
2: You mean they pour the gasoline in 5 gallons at a time?
1: That's how they do it down here.
3: All right, hang on. Here we go down. Hold everything.
1: Nice going, Reggie. How does she handle?
3: Beautiful.
0: Take her right up alongside the cans of gas.
3: I know.
1: So far, so good.
4: Yep, open her up, Doc. Everybody out.
1: And a pleasure it is.
3: You folks go ahead. I'll supervise the refueling.
1: Hey, that's no fun.
0: Go ahead, Buck. You and Sonny hot up something to eat. I'll help Reggie check the oil pumps.
1: Okay. Come on down, Sonny.
2: Ooh. Well, I'm stiffer than I thought I was.
1: Jump, I'll catch you.
2: All right. Here I come.
1: Ah, got you. And I never held a prettier arm full of fluff and feathers.
2: Oh, put me down, you egg.
1: Now, why'd you have to say that?
2: Doc, you're shocking the natives.
1: Well, do them good, if you ask me.
2: Oh, Doc, you fool.
1: Tell me, you insist. there you are, on your feet. And not a bad arm full of girl, if anyone should ask.
2: Did you just notice?
1: Yes, I'm beginning to wonder where you've been all my life.
2: Don't tell me I roused the sentimental Texas boy in you.
1: Well, something went and made my heart go flip-flap.
0: Flip-flop, Doc, not flip-flap.
1: Jack, you wasn't supposed to be listening.
0: Yeah?
1: Yeah.
2: Never mind. It wasn't important.
1: What you mean it wasn't important? Of course it was important.
0: And I thought you two were looking for a place to get some food.
1: Well, where are you going, fella?
0: Well, I got to take care of the clearance papers and pay for this gasoline. I'll join you later.
1: Well, how about it, Sonny?
2: Oh, yeah. I'm crazy to look around.
1: Okay, come on.
2: We won't see any of the town, I guess.
1: No, it's over that way. Look at yonder at the Indians in blankets are squatting on the edge of the field.
2: They act as though they didn't believe their eyes.
1: I don't reckon airplanes are one of the things they see the most down here.
2: Goodness. It's positively hot.
1: Lady, you're in the tropics now.
2: I know. It's like a new world. Down here on the ground, Boaco looks more than ever like it was carved out of the wilderness. And what a wilderness. Look at the jungle all about us.
1: Yeah, stuff sure grows down here.
2: It looks so rank and deadly. Every plant trying to strangle the life out of every other plant.
1: Murder in plant life, huh?
2: Yeah, that's just what it looks like. Vicious, unwholesome murder.
1: Hey, here. This looks like being eaten joint. Shall we try it?
2: Oh, Doc. It's dirty.
1: Of course it's dirty. We don't have to eat the dirt, do we?
2: Well, we don't get something besides food in here, I'll be surprised.
1: Well, let's have a look anyway.
2: Door open, screens, flies everywhere.
1: Hi, friend. Would you maybe have some coffee?
5: Hey, sure, I got coffee.
1: Then we'll have two coffees. What else you have on the menu?
5: Beans.
1: Want any beans, son?
2: Oh, for heaven's sake, no. This kind of weather?
1: What else you have, son? Beans.
5: You don't like beans.
1: No, neighbor, we don't like beans. What else you got?
5: Maybe you like some frijoles.
1: Frijoles? What you mean, frijoles? That's just south of the border for beans.
2: Sure it is.
1: Is that all you got in this flat plant?
5: Frijoles, beans, what more is there?
2: I guess we're going to take beans and like it.
1: Hey, you got any bread?
5: It's this.
1: Yeah? Well, looky, is this the only eating place around here?
5: What's the matter, you say that? What's the matter with this place?
1: Well, fella, it is kind of dirty now, ain't it? You got to admit that.
5: You say this place is dirty?
1: That's right. I say this place is dirty.
5: Sure is dirty. Who cares?
2: You win, mister. Give us tortillas, frijoles, and coffee.
5: Now you talk sense. You gringos make me sick to my stomach. All gringos make me sick to my stomach.
3: Well, I guess we're all ready to take off now, Jack.
0: All right, pile in. Doc shift at the controls.
1: Yeah, close her up. Let's get going. Hey, Sonny, what did them beans do to you? They give me indigestion plus heartburn plus the hiccups plus one.
2: Well, I hardly touched them. But it was good coffee.
0: All set, Doc. Let her go.
1: Okay. Watch it. Hold your hat, kid. Here we go.
0: From west to south, Doc.
1: West to south she is.
0: Should hit Lake Nicaragua in about half an hour. Then follow along the shoreline.
1: Good. You folks can relax and sleep off your beans.
2: You know, I like that stop best of all. I really got the feel of the jungle tropics. Lazy and dreamy, just a little bit rotten and dangerous.
0: Yeah, that's life in the tropics that she has lived. Our first reason.
6: Hello, everybody.
0: What's that?
6: I just said hello.
7: Jack, I say a valley infant.
2: Why, Jack, it's a little boy.
7: Oh, where'd you come from?
6: Back in there.
7: Back in the luggage compartment? Oh, look here. We've got a blooming stowaway.
0: Where did you get on this plane?
6: Back in San Diego.
7: You've been on this plane since we left San Diego?
6: Sure.
2: But little boy, where are your mother and father?
6: I haven't got any mother. My father's back in San Diego.
0: This is great.
2: But don't you know you shouldn't have done this? Your father must be terribly worried.
6: Oh, no, he isn't. He put me in here.
0: Your father put you in this plane?
6: Uh-huh. He gave me a package of sandwiches and told me to stay here until I got hungry.
2: You mean your father abandoned you?
6: I don't know. He in there. I got hungry.
2: Well, what are you going to do now?
0: Oh, what is there to do? And if we land in San Jose, we'll take him to the American consul.
2: Will he see that he gets back to the United States?
0: Well, he'll have to. Hey, what's your name?
6: Hermie.
0: Hermie what?
6: That's all, just Hermie.
2: But Hermie, what's your father's name?
6: His name's Hermie, too, and I'm hungry and thirsty.
2: Well, of course you are, darling.
0: All right, Reggie, break out some cheese and crackers.
2: And some of that chocolate.
7: Oh, Jove, wet nurse to an unwashed juvenile.
2: Oh, shame on you, Reggie. How old are you, darling?
6: I'm 7. Please don't call me darling.
2: Well, of course I won't.
6: I'm a man, and women are no good.
2: Oh?
1: And put that in your pipe and smoke it, Sonny Richards.
2: Yeah, that puts me in my place, all right.
6: Boy, I sure do. I get aeroplanes.
0: Oh, you do?
6: Yeah. When Pop said I was going for an aeroplane ride, I just about busted my britches.
7: Well, here you are, Hermie. Stick your teeth into this.
6: Thanks. I guess you fellas are a bunch of right guys.
1: Some adventure, huh, Jack?
0: Yeah. Great.
1: Yes, sir. Now, if we only had a big box of sand, we could start a kindergarten.

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1: That's a silly thing to say, I know, but...
2: I know what you mean. Things do happen.
1: Good night, Sam.
2: And don't forget, I'm only as far away as the phone.
1: It's good to have friends.
2: See you first thing. Lock everything, won't you?
1: Bolted and padlocked.
2: Bye.
1: Poor Sam. First time I ever thought about him as the worrying kind. Well, House, this is probably the last time we'll be together. With Pete gone, I don't suppose there's much reason for staring at memories. I hope the people who buy you look after you. Lock all the doors and lock all the windows. Keep the creatures of the night from entering our domain. Now make sure the furnace is working and the cat's outside. See that the fire can't burn us in our beds. Close and lock another window. Dear Sam. All right, Sam, I'm not dead or dying. I'm safe as a house. Yes, Sam.
3: Mrs. Gray?
1: Yes.
3: Mrs. Gray, who owns the house for sale?
1: Who's that speaking?
3: Cleaver Bowman.
1: Oh, Mr. Bowman, you gave me a start.
3: I'm very sorry. I didn't mean to.
1: Oh, that's all right.
3: It's a late hour to phone, I know.
1: Oh, I just put it down to my own thoughts, not the phone call.
3: Are you alone, Mrs. Gray?
1: Why, yes. Why do you ask?
3: No reason.
1: What can I do for you, Mr. Bowman? Is it about our appointment tomorrow?
3: Yeah, that's right.
1: Nothing's wrong, I hope.
3: Nothing at all, at least not with the house or my intention to buy.
1: I'm afraid I don't quite understand.
3: I've had an urgent message from my agent in the city, Mrs. Gray. It means I'll have to leave here before morning.
1: Oh, dear, I am sorry.
3: It means I won't be able to keep my appointment with you.
1: Oh.
3: I know how much the sale of the house means to you, Mrs. Gray.
1: Do you?
3: Well, at least I'm aware that your financial troubles are... Anyway, I know what a disappointment this must be.
1: Well, it is, rather... But I dare say I'll weather it through.
3: I'm sorry that I can't possibly think of buying the house without further inspection, Mrs. Gray.
1: Oh, I realize that.
3: I do really want to buy a place in this area. Your house seems to fit the bill admirably.
1: Couldn't we put things off for a day or two?
3: I'm afraid it'd be for a month or two once I get to the city.
1: Oh. Well, that seems to be that, doesn't it? Thanks very much for calling me.
3: Mrs. Gray?
1: Yes?
3: There's a rather simple way out of all this.
1: I can't think of any possible way.
3: I could see the place now.
1: Now? But it's past midnight.
3: I realize that, of course, and it's up to you, but if you want to sell that house of yours, Mrs. Gray...
1: Oh, of course I do.
3: I have to see it now, or I'm afraid not at all. At least for several months.
1: I don't know.
3: Could find another prospect, I suppose, but I know that houses of that size are very hard to shift, especially this far from the city.
1: It's terribly late.
3: It's up to you, Mrs. Gray.
1: I don't really know.
3: You're not frightened, are you, Mrs. Gray?
1: Oh, no, of course not. It's merely the inconvenience of the time.
3: To gain one's end, one has to put up with quite a few inconveniences in this life.
1: Will you be bringing Mrs. Bowman?
3: There is no Mrs. Bowman. My wife died some 10 years ago.
1: You'll be on your own?
3: That's right.
1: Oh. Very well, Mr. Bowman. I'll expect you in half an hour.
3: In half an hour? I'm sorry.
1: Oh, it's really no trouble at all.
3: Goodbye.
1: Goodbye, Mr. Bowman. And now, Minna Gray... Will you please explain to yourself why you're trembling like a leaf? A man rings with a perfectly straightforward request, which will make you money and take the house off your hands, and you very nearly tell him to go away. Don't behave like a stupid child. Don't behave.

0: Mr. Bowman?
1: Mrs. Gray.
0: Oh, come in, will you?
1: Thank you.
0: Well, now, where would you like to start?
1: I'd like to start by taking off my overcoat. It's rather warm in here.
0: Oh, dear, I'm sorry. I'm a bad hostess. Would you like some coffee or something? I have some made.
1: Thank you.
0: Well, if you'll come through here. Yeah,
1: this is a beautiful house, Mrs. Gray. Must be very difficult to leave it.
0: It is. My husband and I built it ourselves. Oh, we didn't actually put up the bricks, but every penny we ever earned went into this place. Houses are like people. Sometimes they return affection. This house has had so much love that... I'm sorry.
1: Go on.
0: Sit down and I'll pour. A black?
1: Please.
0: You'll have to forgive me for the phone conversation, being on my own.
1: I understand.
0: And there's been a night prowler at work around here for the past couple of months. Makes you a little wary.
1: Of course.
0: The house has 5 bedrooms, 2 floors, an attic.
1: Let's finish the coffee first, then business.
0: What business are you in, Mr. Bowman?
1: I sell things.
0: Oh. Have you been in this district long?
1: A couple of months.
0: At the same time as... I hate to appear. You see, I'm really very tired. Would you mind if we had a look over the place now?
1: Not at all. You go ahead and show me. I'll be right behind.
0: And here's the study. It's quite large, and there's a desk and bookcases.
1: How far away is your nearest neighbor?
0: Nearest neighbor? About 4 miles, I suppose.
1: Not even shouting distance.
0: No.
1: Still, if you had any trouble, you could use the phone.
0: Phones can be cut.
1: Yes, they can.
0: And the windows are connected by a burglar alarm system.
1: Oh, how very clever.
0: Well, I think you've seen all the house.
1: What about the cellar?
0: The cellar?
1: The house does have a cellar, doesn't it?
0: Why, yes, of course. The furnace and...
1: I'd like to see it.
0: But there's nothing there to...
1: I'd like to see it.
0: Oh, but I...
1: Please.
0: Yes, of course. It has 2 entrances. One from the kitchen and one from the outside. That's for coal and so forth. But there's really nothing down there that could possibly interest you. I'm sure. Still, if you do insist.
1: I do.
0: Before we go down, would you mind if I made a phone call? I know it's late, but I've got to tell someone something. I won't be a moment.
1: What's wrong with the kitchen extension?
0: Yes, of course.
1: Anything wrong, Mrs. Gray?
0: The phone's dead. Hello?

0: There must be a breakdown on the line. Was it terribly important?
1: Yes, it was, rather.
0: I'm afraid it'll have to wait.
1: Yes, I suppose so.
0: Could we continue the search? The cellar, Mrs. Gray?
1: Oh, yes, of course.
0: After you.
1: I don't think the light works, but there's a torch on the shelf. Thank you.
0: These steps are a little steep, aren't they?
1: A little.
0: Nice, snug little cellar. No dampness?
1: None at all.
0: Cellars fascinate me, you know. Have done since I was a child. Used to spend all the time in our cellar, looking through all the old dusty treasures. Yeah, I used to dream myself into the most fabulous situation.
1: The furnace is very good, nearly new, and there's plenty of storage space.
0: When did your husband die, Mrs. Gray?
1: About 12 months ago.
0: I'm sorry. It's a shame that a woman of your beauty must spend her time alone.
1: I don't mind solitude.
0: Being alone can sometimes be very dangerous.
1: Do you mind if we go upstairs?
0: What's the matter?
1: Well, nothing.
0: You're trembling.
1: It's cold down here.
0: Oh, it's warm down here.
1: I want to go upstairs, Mr. Bowman.
0: Surely you're not frightened of me.
1: Please let me pass.
0: I can assure you there's nothing.
1: Let me pass.
0: Mrs. Gray, I don't
1: take your hands off me. Let me go. Let me go.
2: Nina, where are you?
0: More visitors, Mrs. Gray.
2: Nina!
0: Better put the poor chap out of his misery.
1: It's all right, Sam. Coming.
0: Someone obviously concerned for your safety.
1: Obviously.
0: With no good reason, either.
1: In the kitchen, Sam.
2: Sorry to yell like that, but I was...
0: You were what?
1: Sam, this is Mr. Bowman.
2: Hi.
1: He's the buyer I was telling you about.
2: What's he doing?
0: I've been looking over the house. It's quite charming.
2: Couldn't you have picked a better time?
0: The time was picked for me. Circumstances, you know.
2: No, I don't know.
1: Please, Sam, let's go into the lounge and have a drink.
0: Good idea. What's that room through there?
1: Oh, it's a tiny apartment, actually. We built it for our son when he first married. Then they managed to get a house.
0: Let's have a look. Will you excuse me?
1: Yes, of course.
0: When I buy something, I like to know all about it.
2: Nina, are you crazy?
1: I don't think so.
2: Letting that guy in here, what's the matter with you?
1: Quiet, Sam, he might hear you.
2: I should worry. For all I know, he might be the prowler they've been having trouble with. You should have your head read, Nina. You really should.
1: Yes, Sam.
2: I'll stay here to see that he shoves off properly.
1: All right, Sam.
2: Talk about heart failure. When I saw that car pulled in and the lights went on, I said to myself...
0: That's a neat little apartment, isn't it?
2: Nina, I stay here till...
1: Yes, Sam.
0: I said it's a charming little...
1: Oh, why, yes, it is.
2: Funny time to be looking things over.
0: Very funny. Rather an odd time for your visit, too.
2: Mrs. Gray and I are old friends.
0: Quite.
2: What do you mean by that?
1: Your drink, Sam.
2: Thanks.
1: Mr. Bowman.
0: Thank you. Well, here's to a successful negotiation. I'm sure we'll be able to arrange the sale without any trouble now, Mrs. Gray.
1: I hope everything turns out well for you, Mr. Bowman.
0: Now, as for the price, would you mind if we discuss this in private, Mr.?
2: I'll sit here.
0: I'd prefer to...
1: Mr. Bowman, Sam is an old friend of mine. I don't see any harm in...
0: Well, he may be an old friend of yours, Mrs. Gray, but I hardly know the man. And I don't want the sale and price of the house to be town property by tomorrow.
2: That does it.
1: Would you mind waiting in the study, please?
2: Yes, I would mind.
1: Sam.
2: Okay, if that's the way you want it.
1: Thank you.
2: Just arranging things in the middle of the night isn't the way I like to do business.
0: I hope I wasn't too rude.
1: It's your affair, Mr. Bowman.
0: Right, now, let's discuss price.
1: Sam, will you stop worrying about me?
2: I didn't like him. What a thing to do. Come all the way out here in the early hours of the morning. How do you know he's the right man anyway?
1: He's going to buy the house.
2: Have you seen the color of his money?
1: He'll have a check sent from the city.
2: I'll believe it when I see it.
1: Go home, Sam.
2: I want you to come back with me. We'll arrange a room at the hotel and you'll stay there.
1: Sam, I'm just as foolish as you are. Now go home. Oh, man must have wondered what was the matter with me. The way I behaved, you'd think he...
2: The way you behaved. It's the way he behaved that worries me. I don't like him. And another thing.
1: Good night, Sam.
2: I'm not going to let you...
1: I can't stand here all night arguing. Please go home.
2: All right. But I'm telling you that I don't like
1: it. I know, Sam. You've told me before. Good night, Sam. Please, I'm very tired.
2: Lock the place up and don't open the door to anyone. You hear?
1: I hear.

0: Who's there? Who is it?
1: Oh. Sam and his warning to give me the jitters. You're a fool, Minnegree. Go back to sleep.
0: Who is it?
1: There's someone out there.
0: Why don't you speak? I'm coming out, and I've got a gun. I'll shoot him.
1: No one. Dreaming. No, I'm not dreaming. I should have gone with Sam.
0: I know you're in the house, and I have a gun. If you leave quietly, I won't call the police. Can you hear me? I know you're somewhere in the house.
1: Where are you? Well, there's only one way to find out, my girl. You go downstairs and you search the place. Go on. Walk downstairs. You've got a loaded gun. No one can possibly hurt you. You just point the gun, point it at me, and you pull the trigger. Now what do you do?
0: Who is it?
2: It's me, Sam. Sorry if I frightened you.
0: I thought it was... Well, I don't know what I thought.
2: I heard you yell out.
0: Why didn't you answer me?
2: Because I thought I saw someone moving around outside. I wanted to be sure. Sorry.
0: Oh, I nearly died of fright.
2: You have to point that gun at me.
0: Oh, dear. I could have shot you.
2: I'm glad you didn't.
0: Well, so am I. What are you doing here, Sam?
2: I'm worried. I thought that character might come back.
0: Well, I told you I'd be all right.
2: What's funny?
0: Oh, this gun. It isn't loaded.
2: You'd have been in a great pickle, wouldn't you?
0: Yeah, I suppose so. I don't think I'll be able to go back to sleep now. This house hasn't seen so much drama in a long time.
2: It's a pity you've got to sell it, Mina. Why don't you cancel the sale?
0: No, Sam. I can't do that. It's sold and that's that.
2: Pity. It's a nice house. I was always jealous of you and Pete and the thing you got out of this place.
0: Jealous?
2: Yeah.
0: Sam, I know this is becoming a ball round, but would you please not worry me? I was sound asleep, as happy as could be, and you have to frighten the life out of me. Oh, now, don't get that hangdog look about you. Go home and worry about yourself for change.
2: I'd rather worry about you. Mina, I didn't like the look of that Bowman guy. I don't know why, I just didn't like the look of him, that's all.
0: Now, go home.
2: Especially with the phone being off, you never know what could happen.
0: How did you know about the phone, Sam?
2: You told me.
0: No, I didn't.
2: You must have.
0: Not a word about it, Sam. Not one word.
2: What? Don't look at me like that.
0: Like what?
2: Like I don't know what.
0: Not you, Sam. Anyone else, but not you.
2: You must have told me about the phone. It was Bowman did it.
0: He was in the room when the phone was cut.
2: He could have done it before he arrived, couldn't he?
0: But the fact is, Sam, that I didn't tell you anything about it. Get out now, Sam. Go on.
2: Make me.
0: I've still got the gun, and I'll use it.
2: What'll you use for bullets? All right, Mina, it was me. I cut the wire. I wanted to come out here and talk to you, that's all. I didn't want any disturbance. Wanted to try and talk you out of selling the place. I didn't want you to go away. I wanted to make sure you didn't go away. I'm in love with you, Mina. I always have been.
0: The house is sold, and I'm leaving as soon as possible. Tomorrow.
2: No. I waited 20 years for Pete to die.
0: Sam.
2: Because I knew you should have married me. I'm not letting 20 years go by the board. 20 years of being married to someone else. Hateful, horrible years.
0: Get away from me, Sam. Get away.
2: Mina, I'm serious about this. You'll either marry me, you'll not see the daylight. You hear me, Mina?
0: No, Sam. Please, no. No.
3: The lady said no.
2: You, get away. Go on, get away.
0: Mr. Bowman.
4: There are several policemen waiting outside, Sam.
2: What are you talking about?
4: You worried me, Sam. When I got back to the village, I hunted up the local law.
2: Did you know?
4: And when the local law heard my story, they nodded wisely at each other and came along with me. They've been worried about you for quite a while, Sam.
0: No, Sam wouldn't.
4: Sam did. He's the night prowler. Sam isn't very well. Waiting outside, Sam.
2: It isn't true, Mina. It isn't...
4: Outside, come on.
2: It's not true! It's not true!
4: Might brew some coffee, Mrs. Gray. I think we'll need some.

A closing door finishes the story. Next week, another key will open another door to another story. Mystery. 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
5: Where Are You Now?
6: Yes, this is 19 Nocturne Boulevard. Won't you step inside? Did you have any trouble finding me?
7: What do you mean, what kind of a place is it?

0: Where are you now?
1: What?
0: Can you hear my voice, Mommy?
1: Yes.
0: Where are you now?
1: I don't know.
0: Tell me what you see.
1: I see your room.
0: Other people in the room?
1: Yes.
0: You are safe, Mommy. Calm down. Now tell me what you see.
1: I see 5 people sitting at the table.
0: Are you sitting with them?
1: No, I'm in the corner.
0: Do they know you were there?
1: Oh, yes.
0: Tell me what they look like.
1: There's a very old man, a small boy, a girl who looks a bit older than the boy, a police officer, and a very large man with a bag over his head.
0: Is there food on the table?
1: No, it's not here yet.
0: Good. Tell me one thing about the little girl.
1: Her eyes can suck your soul.
0: Good. And the old man?
1: He has a scar on his leg that aches when it rains.
0: Good. Has the food arrived yet?
1: The one in the bag is named Harold.
0: Please answer only the questions I ask you, Marnie.
1: I'm sorry.
0: I forgive you.
1: I love you.
0: That was not the question.
1: The food. No, still no food.
0: Good. Are you comfortable?
1: Yes.
0: Very good. Tell me about where you are sitting.
1: I'm in the corner.
0: Are you in a chair? Look down.
1: It's a chair with wheels and straps.
0: Straps? Are you strapped in?
1: Yes. My hands are... I can move them, but the leather cuffs... Like movies about crazy people.
0: Are you crazy?
1: No!
0: Can you control yourself, Marnie?
1: Yes!
0: I can help you.
1: No! No! No. I'm all right.
0: For now.
1: I feel peachy.
0: Your hands are restrained? What else?
1: There's a strap around my chest, and I can feel one around my legs.
0: Do the people talk?
1: Yes, some. They're waiting for someone.
0: Someone? Or the food?
1: I don't know.
0: What do they say? Tell me exactly.
1: I'll try.
0: Trying isn't going to cut it, Missy. I know you can do it.
1: The man with the bag doesn't talk at all.
0: Harold.
1: Yes, Harold.
0: Aunt?
1: The policeman says...
2: You should have seen her jump clean over the fence.
3: I can do that.
4: Pancakes.
2: You can't, because you're a little butterball.
3: I'm magic.
5: You are a shoe.
4: Pancakes.
2: Shh, shh. Pancakes, yes. It's all coming.
3: Shh.
2: Clouds.
6: Little white fluffy
4: pancakes. Pancakes.
0: You know what happens when you lie to me.
1: I'm not lying.
0: Pancakes?
1: Yes.
0: The food, is it there yet?
1: It's coming.
0: Good. Let's move forward. Who brings the food?
1: Mama.
0: Tell me.
1: Perfect. Plastic pearls. Each hair in line like sweet little soldiers.
0: She's carrying?
1: She has a cart. There's a covered dish.
0: What are you wearing?
1: What?
0: I ask the questions.
1: I'm sorry.
0: What are you wearing?
1: Oh.
0: Look down.
1: T-shirt. Jeans. I can feel sneakers.
0: And?
1: What?
0: And?
1: My clothes. They're torn up. I think I was in a fight.
0: Are you injured?
1: My ankle hurts. I'm scratched up. My head.
0: Is there blood? Is there blood?
1: I don't think it's mine.
0: Tell me who then.
1: Jerry.
0: How?
1: I found him in the barn. He was flopped over the edge of the hayloft. I thought he was dead. There was blood everywhere. Dripping all over me.
0: What did you...
1: Then he moaned.
7: Marnie.
1: Jerry. Oh, God, Jerry.
7: Help me.
1: Here, let me move you.
7: No.
1: Oh, God.
7: the kid. You have to get out of here.
1: Ew!
7: I'm not going anywhere. You gotta go and get help.
1: Where?
7: Just get the hell out. The woods.
8: Before, shut the door.
0: Is that when they took you?
1: No, Jerry distracted him.
0: Who?
1: Harold.
0: Harold.
1: After I jumped out the window, I heard Jerry scream.
0: Did I ask?
1: No.
0: You don't sound very sure.
1: No, you didn't ask. I'm sorry.
0: I think you need a reminder.
1: Please, I remember. I love you.
0: Pancakes?
1: Pancakes?
0: Is the food on the table?
1: Yes.
0: Where did you sleep?
1: What?
0: Where did you sleep?
1: I didn't. Oh, it was knocked out. The food?
0: Please try and keep up. When were you knocked out?
1: It was later, after Jerry.
0: Who did it?
1: Harold. I said it was Harold.
0: That knocked you out?
1: Oh, no. He did Jerry.
0: You're not following. Let's have a break.
1: No!

0: Marnie?
1: Yeah?
0: This camping trip isn't too bad, eh? I mean, I know you didn't want to.
1: It's not too bad. Gloria had to beg me to get me to come, but it's okay.
0: I mean, what can you say against nature, right? Fresh air, secluded lake, perfect for, skinny dipping.
1: I brought a suit.
0: It'll be cool.
1: Probably freezing. That's a glacier-fed lake. But, yes, it will be fun.
0: Good. You don't mind Gloria being busy all the time?
1: Oh, you noticed. She and Tim haven't stopped fooling around since we got here.
2: Better now?
3: Better. Yes, of course.
2: Good. Let's continue.
3: All right.
2: Cherry died.
3: Yes.
2: You loved him.
3: I think so.
2: You don't know?
3: I liked him, but we were just getting to know each other.
2: Oh, shit. Did you know him?
3: No.
2: Of course not. Pure, sweet, innocent you.
3: I know.
2: Shut up. There is Gloria.
3: Gloria? She's my best friend.
2: Is that the question?
3: She's dead. No, she was in the van.
2: Very good. When did you find her?
3: After the bar. I was trying to get her away. Jerry gave me the keys.
2: Good old Jerry. Go on.
3: I ran to the van, and Gloria and Tim were...
2: Please, be specific.
3: They were in the middle of, you know...
2: Sex?
3: Yes, they were together, and someone cut off both their heads. The heads were lined up next to them like they were watching.
2: Charming.
3: Checking their progress.
2: Has the food arrived?
3: Yes. Mama is in the room.
2: What does she do?
3: She opens the dish.
2: What is in the dish?
3: Steve.
2: Look down at your lap.
3: Yes.
2: What do you see?
3: My knees. Blood. The carpet. I'm glad the blood's all tacky so it won't drip and ruin the carpet. They would be so angry.
2: Are they talking?
3: Yes.
2: Don't look. Just speak the words.
3: Mama says...
4: Three cheers for the founder of the feast.
5: Hip hip hooray.
6: No.
7: Can I eat the tail?
8: Pancakes!
9: And cakes.
5: You just had to set him off, didn't you?
9: Pancakes. They're golden brown.
4: Nothing like a nice dinner together.
2: Are there empty chairs?
3: No, they're all here.
2: What about your chair?
3: I'm in it.
2: Are you? Look back.
3: I'm strapped in.
2: You must have got free.
3: Yes, I...
2: What?
3: I'm sorry, that wasn't the question.
2: Good girl.

0: Don't worry about it. It was probably just a hiker or something.
1: But he looked so weird. His face was like a puzzle.
0: It was just the bushes.
1: I know.
0: I bet it was that weird guy we saw on the road on the way in. You know, the one that just stood there and stared as we drove past. You know. Now, we all agree this weekend is for fun.
1: What was that?
0: What?
1: The splash.
0: Wow. You need some serious relaxation.
1: But I heard a splash and something wet.
0: Nonsense. It was just last night's rain.
2: Marnie.
1: Jerry, I know you must have heard that.
0: Marnie, you're making yourself into a basket case. There's nobody for miles around. It's perfectly safe here.
1: But that voice.
2: Marnie.
1: It knows my name. Why can't you just leave me?
3: No, that wouldn't do either of us any good.
1: I want to stay there with my friends.
3: And I?
1: Yes.
3: I don't think that's quite true.
1: Yes.
3: You fought so hard to get here.
1: I walked on broken glass.
3: Poor toast. Poor little piggies.
1: What do you want?
3: I asked a question.
1: Fine. Go on.
3: I also give the orders.
1: I'm ready.
3: Maybe you can learn the rules. Very good. Where are you now?
1: Right here.
3: Are you?
1: Yes.
3: Close your eyes, and when you open them, you will see clouds.
1: Clouds?
3: Do you see them?
1: I'm afraid.
3: Open your eyes.
1: Clouds.
4: Burn it!
5: Dig in!
6: Again?
7: Ah!
4: There's a face in my soup.
3: Don't backslide. And we were making such good progress. Just right. Thought I was going to lose you.
1: I can't look. Not at that.
3: Have to toughen you up.
1: I can't.
3: Look down.
1: My lap.
3: And in your lap.
1: Hands.
3: Restrained?
1: Yes.
3: Really?
1: Yes.
3: Then how will you escape?
1: Can't.
3: That is not the right answer.
1: Please, help me.
3: Are they very tight?
1: No, but if I get loose, they'll see.
3: But if you don't get loose while they eat, you will end up in the clouds.
1: Pancakes.
3: Precisely. Can you pull loose?
1: I have to brace it against my leg.
3: Good girl. Now you're thinking. Describe the room.
1: The table?
3: I know about the table. Where are the windows and doors?
1: The windows are steamed over.
3: Doors?
1: Mama came from the kitchen, to my right. There's a door beside me, over my left shoulder.
3: Watch them. Tell me what they're saying while you get your hands free.
1: I can't.
3: Do you want it again?
1: No. I can't look at them.
3: Listen.
4: I'm not hungry.
8: I'll eat yours. I want to grow it big and strong.
6: Tasty, Mama, as usual.
5: Oh, you.
1: Almost.
3: Talk to me, not them.
1: It hurts.
3: Life is pain.
5: Clean your plate, hon.
6: He's a little butterball.
5: That's not nice.
6: I'm sorry, Mama, sorry. I love you.
5: Did I ask you? Harold, look at this mess.
9: Lay them straight.
5: You can take him and hose him off.
6: Yes, Mama.
5: And soak that pillowcase. Can't have my good linens all stained.
6: Can I finish eating first?
5: I don't know. Can you?
6: May I?
5: Of course, dear.
1: My right hand is free.
3: Don't struggle too much. These buckles are tough for a reason.
1: I think the one with the bag...
3: Harold.
1: ...is watching me, but I can't tell.
3: Does he say anything?
1: No.
3: Once you get your wrist free, what will you do?
1: The strap around my chest.
3: On your legs?
1: I don't think that one is very tight.
3: Don't underestimate it.
1: Why are you helping me?
3: I ask the questions.
1: Right, sorry.
3: No need. Who am I?
1: What? I mean, I don't understand. I don't know.
3: I think you do.
1: No! I don't know why I'm here.
3: But you're not.
1: Not what?
3: Is your wrist free?
1: Yes.
3: Move your hands slowly to the buckles and quickly unhook it.
1: Slowly?
3: Can't see movement.
1: Rods or cones, I forget.
3: Clouds. Watch the clouds. Unhook the strap.
1: Freeze. They're looking.
3: Don't move. Let them forget.
6: Should we feed her?
8: Throw something at her.
2: A night without supper will do her good. Take Harold. There's a good boy.
6: Yes, Mama.
7: I want a finger. Can I take a finger?
2: If you're good, I'll save one for you.
7: Good as goat.
10: Gold is good. Golden brown. Pancakes. Cake.
2: Yes, Popsy. All good.
3: And now?
1: They're looking away. Maybe they'll leave me.
3: Not if they see your wrists are loose. Quick, choose.
1: Choose what?
3: Unbuckle and run, or pretend you're still secure and wait.
1: My ankle hurts.
3: Then sit.
1: I'll put my hands back.
3: They'll see.
1: Do you think they will?
3: I can't see the future.
1: Isn't this a memory?
3: Is it?
1: Where did I go when I got free?
3: I ask the questions.
1: But I don't remember.
3: Take it one moment at a time. Who am I?
1: A doctor?
3: Medical?
1: No.
3: Now you're thinking. Let's get through this.
1: They've left the room.
3: You are alone?
1: The old man is still here. They'll come back for him.
3: What can you do about that?
1: I'll run.
3: He'll yell like a klaxon.
1: I've got the buckle undone. Now my legs.
3: Why don't you kill him?
1: What?
3: I asked the questions.
1: I'm sorry. I thought I didn't hear you right. You said to...
3: There are always pancakes in heaven.
1: Open the gates and let him in!
3: Is there another knife?
1: I have it. No!
3: Stop.
1: I'm sorry. The powder. Oh, God.
3: Steam. Clouds.
1: Jerry!
3: Don't look.
1: I can't.
3: Jerry is gone. Do it for him.
1: Yes!
3: Knife.
1: Cleaver.
3: Knife.
1: Cleaver. Mama. Kitchen.
3: Sounds like a plan.
1: Thank you.
3: I love you.
1: That means a lot.
3: Get down.
5: What? Who's playing games?
1: Come just a little closer.
5: Hello?
3: Neatly done. Hamstring. Quick or slow?
1: No time!
3: Such a pretty color.
1: Looks good on her.
3: Four to go.
1: Jerry said it was the kid who... got him.
3: You're finally taking this all seriously.
1: How many stairs will the house have?
3: I ask the questions. You'll have to count them.
1: I should see if there's something longer.
3: Tablecloths can cloud the issue.
1: You and your clouds.
3: 6, 5, 4, 3, 2, 1!
6: No! No!
3: Full point.
1: I ask the questions.
3: I love you.
6: I think you broke my nose.
3: It's quite warm, isn't it?
1: Yes.
3: Hot.
1: Boiling.
3: Steam.
1: Clouds.
3: Yes. Time to go hunting.
1: Rods or cones?
3: Sticks and stones. Steady. Where are you now?
1: Almost to the top.
3: But you see.
1: Hallway. Doors.
3: And behind you?
1: Just the stairs.
3: Did you look or just guess?
1: Sorry. Oh, look. It's stairs. The door at the bottom is shut.
3: Did you shut
1: it? I don't remember.

0: Did you shut it?
1: I don't remember.
0: Calm down. 1, 2, buckle my shoe.
2: 3, 4, shut the door.
1: 5, 6, pick up sticks.
0: Harold is looking too.
1: Yes.
0: Don't forget the children.
1: Jerry.
0: Yeah,
2: 7,
0: dear Jerry.
2: 8, lay them straight.
1: Go.
0: Here in the hall or one of the rooms?
1: Here, I have some place to go.
2: 9, 10, a big fat head.
0: But we do not.
1: No one ever fights them, that's why.
0: What was the question?
1: Why do they always win?
0: Excellent.
1: I love you.
0: Don't get too full of yourself.
3: Rose is just funny, eh?
0: It's low. You'll live for a while. Kill her.
1: She's just a kid.
0: You do not ask the questions.
1: No. I'm sorry.
3: You could have played.
1: You hurt me.
3: If I didn't, Harold would just have to.
1: I can't.
0: No time for breaks now. Give or take. I love you.
1: I'm sorry.
0: No breaks.
1: I'm hurt.
0: You should go home.
1: Oh. Harold!
0: Yeah. Out the window.
1: It won't open.
0: It is glass. Out.
1: I can't see.
0: You can see, but can hear. Where are you now?
1: I'm on the ground. What should I do?
0: You don't ask the question.
1: Zap me again.
0: It's much too late for that. Why aren't you running?
1: I think I'm broken.
0: Will that stop you?
1: I don't care anymore.
0: Are you absolutely sure? Is it bad? Is it bad?
1: Yes.
0: I am sorry.
1: I know.
0: I love you.
4: There you go.
0: Where are you now?
1: In deep shit.
0: There?
1: Out there.
0: Where are you going?
1: Nowhere.
0: Nowhere?
1: I can't. My leg.
0: What do you want?
1: How can you ask that?
0: It's my job.
1: Jerry!
0: But Jerry's.
1: Yes!
0: Farewell. Let's take that break.

0: took you so long?
1: Sorry. Got a little caught up.
0: Is there anything wrong?
1: No, not anymore.
0: Want to go down to the lake?
1: More than anything.
2: Now that you know how to find us, don't be a stranger. We have enough of those already. Tonight's production, Where Are You Now?, was written by Julie Hoverson. In it, you heard Julie Hoverson as Marnie and Doc, Brandon O'Brien as Jerry, Femnomena as Mama, Mr. Sinister as Harold, Joel Harvey as Deputy Fred, Crystal Baker as the little girl, Mariah Post as the little boy, and Rick Lewis as Grandpa. Additional voices were provided by Renaud LaBeouf and Cole Hornaday. 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
4: 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Tonight, Agatha Christie's unique detective Hercule Poirot in the tragedy at Marsden Manor. Evening, Monsieur Poirot. I'd recognize you anywhere, I think, thanks to those magnificent mustachios of yours.
5: Merci bien. They are very magnificent, no?
4: They are indeed. Tell me, did they help you solve the tragedy at Marsden Manor?
5: No. It was the little gray cells in the brain of the great Hercule Poirot that prevented this great miscarriage of justice in the death of Richard Maltravers of Marsden Manor. It all began in the little village of Marsden Neath, less than 100 kilometers from London.
6: Coming! Yes, yes, what is it?
7: Be you Dr. Bernard?
6: Yes, I am.
7: Come quick, the master's done for.
6: You mean Mr. Maltravers of the manor?
7: Aye, the master. The mistress, she says, fetch the doctor, she says. But it beat no use. He's a dead un. I knows a dead un when I see un.
6: What was it, man? An accident?
7: No, beat no accident. I found him in the lower meadow, with the blood running out of his mouth. Be a stroke.
6: A stroke?
7: That's what it be. Well,
6: hurry, man, let's go. Come now, Mrs. Maltravers. You must get hold of yourself. The Lord give it and the Lord take it away. After all, we are all of us mortal.
8: But why, Richard? He was so good, so kind. Why did this have to happen to him?
6: Oh, come, please.
8: He seemed so well, so full of life. Why, only last week he passed a medical examination for insurance. How could he have died so suddenly? Doctor, what happened?
6: A hemorrhage due to stomach ulcers, undoubtedly, resulting in a stroke.
9: Mr. Hyde.
10: Hello, Farrow. You know my good friend, Captain Hastings, no?
9: Good morning, Captain Hastings.
11: Good morning,
10: sir. Well, Farrow, you got my message, I see.
9: I did. What is it that disturbs you, mon ami?
10: Richard Maltravers dies. You sent for Poirot. What was the cause of Monsieur Maltravers' death?
9: The death certificate says a hemorrhage resulting in a stroke due to stomach ulcers.
10: But surely you did not bring Papa Poirot here to talk of the stomach ulcers. Is Richard Maltravers that taken out the insurance policy in your company, no?
9: And what a policy. For £50,000.
10: Well, good square sum, that, eh?
9: Rather. So, what is it you wish me to do? It is unfortunate for your company, but everything seems, open and above the plank, no?
10: No, Poirot. Open and above board.
9: Ah, my good friend, the great Hastings. And where is he corrects the English of Hercule Poirot? Monsieur Wright, I ask you, do I not speak the English of a super?
10: You do indeed. But to get back to your previous question, what my company wishes you to do is to investigate the circumstances of Mr. Maltravers' death.
9: So, what is it you suspect, mon ami?
10: Well, of course you know in the case of suicide, the policy is invalid.
9: Yes.
10: And when a man past the prime of life takes out an unusually large policy in favor of a young wife half his age, and then dies within 2 weeks, The possibility of suicide cannot be ignored.
2: Mauvais certainty, mon ami.
10: But suicide by hemorrhage? That is a queer saucepan of fish. Now, if the cause of death had been heart failure, then I would smell a mouse. Heart failure can always mean that a stupid doctor did not find the true cause. But hemorrhage, ma foi, hemorrhage is, well, hemorrhage.
2: Exactly. Nevertheless, we are determined to proceed with the matter. You will undertake the inquiry?
10: But of course. Hastings, that great professor of English, shall go with me. Eh, mon ami?
11: Gladly, Poirot.
10: Eh bien. Now, where is this place, this Marsden Manor?
2: You take the Great Eastern Line from Liverpool Station to the little town of Marsden Lee. Marsden Manor is about a mile from the village.
10: Marsden Lee. All right, Hastings, we go.

0: Ah, well, so this is Marsden Lee, eh? I hope we can get a conveyance up to the manor.
1: Ticket, sir.
2: Ah, here you are, my friend.
3: I suppose you'll be commandant for the funeral, sir.
4: Funeral? What funeral?
3: You say you made a funeral of Master Maltravers. About the manor.
4: Oh, you say the manor. Could that be Marsden Manor?
3: Aye, it be.
4: That is an odd coincidence. My friend and I, we have come down with a thought of buying this Marsden Manor.
3: You couldn't pay me to live there, you couldn't.
4: Why not?
3: It be haunted.
4: Haunted?
3: Aye, haunted. Seen things there, folks says.
4: Yeah, we should see. Now, could you tell us where a Dr. Bernard lives?
3: Aye, up yon hill, about half a mile.
4: There. Come, Hastings. I understand, Dr. Bernard, that you signed the death certificate of a Mr. Richard Maltravers.
5: Yes, I did.
4: You understand, Doctor, with such a big policy, we must make the careful investigation.
5: Of course. I suppose he was such a rich man, his life was insured for a big sum. Hmm?
4: You consider him a rich man, Doctor?
5: Well, was he not? He kept two cars, you know, and Marsden Manor is a pretty big place to keep up.
4: Mm.
5: Although I believe he bought it very cheaply.
4: I understand he had had considerable losses of late.
5: That's so, indeed. It's fortunate for his widow, then, that there is this insurance.
4: Yes, yes.
5: Very beautiful and charming young creature, but terribly unstrung by this sad catastrophe. I've tried to spare her all I could, but of course the shock has been very great.
4: Why shock? These ulcers of the stomach, they are what you call chronic,
5: yes,
4: eh?
5: Yes.
4: They are not sudden.
5: No.
4: Did you not attend Mr. Maltravers before, Doctor?
5: My dear sir, I never attended him.
4: What?
5: I understand Mr. Maltravers was a member of a faith-healing sect.
4: But you examined the body?
5: Certainly. I was fetched by one of the under-gardeners.
4: And the cause of death was clear?
5: Absolutely. There was blood on the lips, but most of the bleeding must have been internal.
4: He had not been moved?
5: No, the body hadn't been touched. He had evidently been out shooting crows, and a long-barreled bird gun lay beside him. The hemorrhage must have occurred quite suddenly. Gastric ulcers, without a doubt.
4: He could not have been shot, huh?
5: My dear sir,
4: I beg pardon. But I remember once a doctor who said heart failure until the constable showed him a bullet wound through the head.
5: You will find no bullet wounds on the body or head of Mr. Maltravers. Now, gentlemen, if there's nothing further,
4: Thank you, Doctor. Just one more thing. You saw no need for the autopsy, huh?
5: Certainly not. The cause of death was perfectly clear. In my profession, we see no need to distress unduly the relatives of a dead patient. Now, gentlemen, if you'll pardon me, good day.
4: Well, Hastings, what do you think of our good Dr. Bernard?
6: Bit of an old fool.
4: Precisely. Your judgments of character are always profound, mon ami. Except where a young and beautiful woman is concerned. So now you must mind your Q's and P's, because the good doctor has said that the next one we see is both young and beautiful. This Madame Maltravers.

0: Mademoiselle, I cannot tell you how I am sorry to bother you in this way.
1: Must I be bothered now? I know nothing about this insurance of my husband's.
0: Courage, madame. It is necessary. I will do all to make this matter not too unpleasant for you. I, Hercule Poirot, swear it. Now, if you would recount briefly the sad events of last Wednesday, huh?
1: Well, I was changing for tea when the maid came up. One of the gardeners had just run up to the house. He found Richard.
0: Oh, I comprehend. Enough. You had seen your husband earlier in the afternoon?
1: No, not since lunch. I'd walked down to the village for some stamps. I believe he was out pottering around the ground.
0: Shooting the crows, no?
1: Yes, so I understand. He usually took his bird gun with him. In fact, I heard one or two shots at a distance.
0: So? Where is this bird gun now?
1: Why, in the gun cabinet over there, I suppose.
0: With your permission, madame. Yeah, here it is. Ah, two shots fired, I see. And now, madame, a delicate question. Monsieur Maltravers, your husband, is awaiting burial, I believe.
1: Yes. He's lying in his room.
0: If I might see?
1: Why, yes, of course. It's the first room at the top of the stairs. You'll forgive me if I don't go with you.
0: What of course. Hastings, you remain here with madame.
1: Do you think Mr. Poirot will understand why I didn't go with him?
2: Oh, I can assure you, Mrs. Maltravers, Poirot is most sympathetic.
1: I don't doubt it, Mr. Hastings. I only wish there was more that I could tell him.
2: Oh, I understand. But I wonder, Mrs. Maltravers, if you could tell me one thing.
1: Oh, yes?
2: Well, the station master, an odd character named Volk, said something about Marston Manor being haunted.
1: Marston Manor haunted? Why, surely you're joking, Mr. Hastings.
2: Oh, no, no, I assure you. He told us that people have seen things.
1: We must have been referring to my humble experiments in extrasensory perception. I've always been tremendously intrigued by that subject. And doubtless some of our servants have been gossiping.
0: Madame, you are mediumistic. How fascinating.
1: Oh, I wouldn't go so far as to say that, Mr. Poirot. I've dabbled a bit, that's all.
0: So?
1: I've managed table levitation and simple things like that.
0: Hmm.
1: But I suppose to the simple rustics around here, it looks like black magic.
0: Very interesting. Under kinder circumstances, I would implore a demonstration.
1: Why, are you interested in such things, Mr. Poirot?
0: All fields of knowledge interest the great Poirot.
2: Poirot, don't you think perhaps we'd better...
0: Oh, I forgot, madame. I thank you for your so great courtesy. I do not think you need be bothered any further by the matter. By the way, do you know anything of your husband's financial position?
1: Nothing whatever, I'm afraid. I'm very stupid about business.
0: I see. Then you can give us no clue as to why your husband suddenly decided to insure his life.
1: Oh, was it sudden? I'm sure I don't know.
0: Enfin. And now, with your permission, madame, we will go. Hastings?
1: Oh, I'll see you to the door.
0: Merci. Oh, just one more thing, madame. Could you tell me, when they found Mr. Maltravers, did they find him unshod without the shoes?
1: Really, Mr. Poirot, I don't understand.
0: It is nothing. It does not matter. And now, madame, adieu. Oh, but look, you have another visitor. Someone is coming up to walk, huh?
1: Archie!
3: Hello.
1: You! Why, I thought you were on your way back to Australia.
3: Yes, I was. But I read the news of Uncle's death in Paris and hurried back. Emily, my dear, is there anything I can do for you? Anything?
1: Oh, of course not. What could you do? Oh, I'm sorry, I'm forgetting. Mr. Poirot, this is Captain Black, my husband's nephew. Captain Black, Mr. Hastings.
3: How now? Emily, how did this happen? Uncle seemed perfectly well when I was here Monday night.
1: You've evidently read the papers, Archie. You must know what happened.
3: But they gave no details, just the bare notice of his death. What happened?
1: Archie, I just can't go through all that again.
0: Yes, Captain Black, I'm afraid my friend and I, we have disturbed madame.
3: What are you doing here?
0: I am Hercule Poirot, the Hercule Poirot.
1: Mr. Poirot is from the insurance company, Archie.
3: That's just why I've come back, to protect you from annoyances like
1: you
3: this.
1: You shouldn't have risked your job, Archie. If you left right away, you might still get to Paris in time to make your boat train.
0: You say Paris, mon capitaine. You go to Australia by way of Paris?
3: Why, yes. I intended taking the Orient Express from there and pick up the Pacific Mail at Port Said.
0: Ah, oui. That shortens the journey, does it not? You are staying here, Captain Black?
3: Yes, I'm staying at the Pig and Thistle. That's the inn down in the village.
0: Aye, village inn. It serves the roast beef, no?
3: Why, yes, I suppose so.
0: Good. So, Hastings, let us try this roast beef at the Pig and Fisher, huh?

0: now you've had your roast beef. Hadn't we better be getting back to London?
1: No, not so fast, my good Hastings. London, she will not run away. But this Captain Black, he may do so. Garçon!
0: For heaven's sake, Poirot. Englishians don't have garçons.
1: No? Then who is it who approaches?
2: What do you have, Governor?
1: For my friend, the dictionary. For me, a buck.
0: He means beer, George.
1: I mean the ale.
2: Right, have, Governor. You've been up at the menace?
1: Yes, we have.
2: It's sad business, that. I knew no good had come of it as soon as they took the menace.
3: You mean this, Maltravers? They were not popular?
2: Well, not that, Governor. He was a bit too old for her, if you know what I mean.
3: Awesome.
2: She might better have married the nephew. At least, Rachel, I'll bet Bob the nephew thought so.
1: Ah, there has been the gossip, eh?
2: Well, I wouldn't go so far as that, Governor. But he did hang around a bit.
3: And the husband, Mr. Maltravers? He object?
2: Not as I knows of, Governor. But why is my opinion, I ain't.
3: Without a doubt, it is the worst opinion, no, George?
1: But, the Captain Black, here he comes now.
4: Hello, Poirot, here you are.
3: Oh, Captain Black, come, will you not join us? Bark, perhaps?
4: Yes, thanks, I don't mind if I do. Waiter, a mug of ale.
2: All right, I'll get me.
3: Sad business, this death of your uncle, eh?
4: Yes, and so sudden, too. He seemed in excellent health when I dined with him Monday night.
3: So, and was he also in good spirits? What did he say? What was the talk at the dinner Monday night?
4: Oh, I don't know. The usual general topics.
3: I see.
4: My uncle asked about my people. We talked of Australia.
3: Yes.
4: Then Mrs. Maltravers asked a lot of questions about East Africa, where I've spent some time. I told them one or two yarns. That's about all, I think.
3: Madame Maltravers seems much upset at the death of her husband, no?
4: Naturally. They'd been married less than a year.
3: So I hear. A remarkable woman, this lady.
4: Remarkable in what way? What do you mean?
3: She has, the seeing eye. I hear her tell Hastings. She does the seance. He seems most interested, no, Hastings?
0: Oh, I wouldn't go so far as that.
3: Always the conservative, Hastings. Me, I am not so.
4: Well, Mr. Poirot, don't tell me you believe in this psychic stuff.
3: Oh, I have not the closed mind. For example, Captain Black, you have told us all that your conscious self knows. Now, with your permission, I would question your subconscious, huh?
4: Psychoanalysis, eh? Well, it's nonsense, but I don't mind.
3: Merci. It is like this. I give you a word. You answer with another word. Any word, the first word you think of. Eh bien, shall we begin?
4: Go ahead.
3: Hastings, note down the words, please.
0: Very well, Colonel.
3: Now, day.
4: Night.
3: Name.
4: Place.
3: Bernard.
4: Shore.
3: Monday.
4: Dinner.
3: Journey.
4: Ship.
3: Country.
4: Uganda.
3: Story.
4: Lions.
3: Bird gun.
4: Farm.
3: Shot.
4: Suicide.
3: Elephant.
4: Tusks.
3: Money.
4: Lawyers.
3: So, that is all. You are a good subject, mon capitaine.
4: You don't mean to tell me that rigmarole means anything to you?
3: Maybe not, but nevertheless, you are a good subject.
4: Well, if you don't need me anymore, I think I'll go upstairs and unpack. Shall I see you again before you leave, Mr. Poirot?
3: Yes, I should not be surprised.
4: Good. See you later.
3: Au revoir, mon capitaine. And now, my clever Hastings, you see it all, no?
0: Well, I don't know what you mean, Poirot.
3: Does that list of words tell you nothing?
0: Sorry, I'm afraid it doesn't.
3: Then I will assist you. To begin with, the Capitaine answered within the time limit. No pauses, no making up the mind.
0: Uh-huh.
3: Day to night and place to name are normal associations. Then I give him Bernard, the name of the doctor, if he knew him.
0: Oh.
3: Evidently he does not. When I say Bernard, he says sure. Monday means dinner, country is Uganda. Story recalls the lion story he tells them. All natural. But now, notice, when I mention bird gun, I get the unexpected answer, farm. When I say shot, he answers at once, suicide. A man he knows commits suicide with a bird gun on a farm somewhere. Imbecile that I am!
1: The great Cupoirot is Hoodwinked.
0: What are you talking about?
3: Do you not see Hastings? That is the story the Captain Black told at the dinner Monday night.
0: Oh, I see. And you think that gave Maltravers the idea? You think he shot himself in the mouth with that bird gun?
3: Why not? Remember, the bird gun has a very tiny charge of powder. The bullet would remain lodged in the brain. All that would show would be the blood in the mouth.
1: Come, Hastings. It is not too late.
0: Of course, but where?
1: To see once more this dead man, to Marsden Manor. Hastings, to Marsden Manor.

0: Alas, Mrs. Maltravers, it is true. Your husband shot himself through the mouth with the Burb gun.
1: You mean suicide?
0: It would seem so, madame.
1: But the insurance...
0: Naturally, madame, this suicide will void the policy. It is unfortunate, but what will you?
1: Oh, but this is impossible. My husband would never commit suicide. It's inconceivable.
0: But the evidence, madame, it is conclusive.
1: No, there must be some other explanation.
0: You mean murder, madame? Well, of course, that is always possible. But no, not likely, I'm afraid.
1: But you do admit it's possible. You just said it was possible.
0: Yes, of course, everything is possible. Have you any idea who might have wished to kill your husband?
1: Why, no. No, I haven't.
0: Madame, I have a suggestion. It is bizarre, no doubt, but perhaps if you are willing to help.
1: Oh, yes, of course, anything.
0: Madame, you are mediumistic. Perhaps if you would try...
1: Perhaps you're right. Perhaps I could get through to Richard. He might tell us what happened.
0: I am sure you could do it, madame.
1: Yes, I'll do it. Come back here tonight at 8 and bring Captain Black with you.
0: Eh bien, madame, I am sure you will succeed. Until 8, madame, au revoir.
2: Marsden Lee.

0: Madame Apovel. We are on time, as you see. Hastings and I have brought Captain Black with us.
1: I say, there's a bad storm coming up. Would that interfere with the experiment?
2: Certainly not, Mr. Hastings. This isn't mumbo-jumbo. The weather has nothing to do with it.
0: Well, well, let us proceed, huh?
2: Yes, yes. Now, will you draw chairs up around this table, please? Now, Mr. Hastings, if you'll put out the lights.
1: Certainly.
2: Now, remain perfectly quiet, please. No matter what you hear or see. Richard. Richard. Can you hear me, Richard? Can you hear me? If you can, rap. Rap 3 times. Did you hear that?
0: Ah, but of course, madame. Did you not tell him to rap 3 times?
2: That's how Richard always used to knock.
0: Perhaps he is outside.
2: No.
0: They say the suicide never rests, always returns.
2: Listen. What was that?
3: The front door slammed.
0: What? No, Captain Bly. It was but the thunder.
3: Listen. Poirot, I hear footsteps.
0: It's the wind, madame. I will close the door. I have locked it.
2: Don't do that. If it should open now.
3: By Jove, it is open.
2: He's there. There in the doorway.
0: I see nothing, madame.
2: I saw him, I tell you. My husband, you must have seen him too.
3: Look. She's right. He is there.
4: His hand. Look, it's pointing. What's that light coming from?
3: It's pointing at her.
0: What did you... Her hand. Her right hand. It is scarlet with blood.
2: Blood? Yes, it's blood. I killed him. I said, take him away. Take him away.
4: Light.
3: Good heavens, Poirot. She's got away through that window.
0: Do not worry, mon capitaine. The good inspector Jap outside will stop her.
3: Good heavens. That lovely creature, a murderer.
0: And a very clever one, my susceptible Hastings. After all, she could not know she would come up against the great Hercule Poirot. And she might even have fooled me if she had only taken off his shoe.
3: His shoe, Poirot?
0: Only with his toe could he himself have pulled the trigger of this bird gun. And parbleu, his shoes were still on when they found him.
3: But I don't understand. This seance, was it all fake?
0: Certainement. She meant to pull the sheep? Wool. Very well, wool. But it was I who pulled the sheep's wool over her eyes. Thanks to my good friend Henri Dubois, who played the part of the husband ghost, and Papa Poirot, who put the red paint on her hand in the dark.
3: But what was her idea in having this seance?
0: Parbleu, mon capitaine. Do you not see? Madame, she will go into the trance. She will hear the voice. She will come out from the trance. She will, with great reluctance, name the murderer.
3: You mean she meant to confess?
0: Mais non, mon capitaine. She meant to name you.

0: You have been listening to Murder Clinic. Murder Clinic, the WOR Mutual series which brings to you each week one exciting case. Tonight, the tragedy of Marsden Manor with Agatha Christie's unique detective Hercule Poirot, played by Maurice Tarplin. Next week, Murder Clinic will bring you Fred Irving Anderson's deputy farrer, the Vermont farmer who became chief of the Homicide Bureau in New York City. Deputy Parr, the man with the nose for murder. The story is Gulfstream Green, in which the deputy proves that the conceit of murderers is colossal. Original music was composed by Ralph Barnhart and conducted by Bob Stanley. This program was an international exchange feature over the coast-to-coast network of the Canadian Broadcasting Corporation. Tales told on Murder Clinic are adaptations by authors Lee Wright and John A. Bassett. Murder Clinic is produced under the direction of Alvin Flanagan. Frank Knight speaking. This is Mutual.
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0: Saturday morning at a few minutes to seven was fine and clear. Swathed inside the anti-G suit, sitting in the cockpit of the F-92K, I had only one idea in mind. To call a halt to the hoodoo on Whitney Kent and the plane at one and the same time. I waved a hand to the anxious group at the rail. Chuck, Hullmeyer, Moore, Jim Berg, and Sue. Then Gene Latimer's voice crackled over the radio in my eardrums.
1: Whitney, can you hear me? You getting me okay?
0: Sure, Gene. Loud and clear.
1: Okay. Take her up to 40,000 feet, then 20-degree turns. After that, you can go into the other tests.
0: Okay, Gene. Here we go. The takeoff was routine. I was used to the sloppy, clumsy feel of a jet at slow speeds. You have to throw the stick around like a barge pole before you get any results. Once you get them into their own element, into the stratosphere, then, brother, just breathe on that stick and you get a response.
1: How you doing, Whitney? Everything okay?
0: Smooth as silk, Gene. She lifted nice and cleanly. Altimeter's building up to 5,000.
1: No sign of trouble?
0: Not a speck. She's climbing like a bird. I leveled off at 30,000 with a match meter showing a steady 0.8. Nothing to get excited about. Somewhere around 370 to 380 miles per hour. I did the glides. Down to 5,000 feet, then back up to 30. After a routine of these, I did the turns. The F-92K turned nice and tightly with the aid of her flying tail. Power controls have kept the jet flyer's hair from turning pure white. All the while, I kept reporting back regularly to Gene, feeding him the information he wanted.
1: Okay, Whitney. I think you can take her back up to 40,000 and give her the gun.
0: We had permission to break the sound barrier at 40,000. Then the radio cut out. I wasn't worrying. Radios had cut out before. Everything else was still okay. The match meter registered 1. The speed of sound. It wasn't the first time I'd crashed the barrier, but it felt like the first time. It always did. But everything apart from that was fine. Then I looked up and saw that the nose of the plane was under the horizon. I eased back on the stick. The horizon stayed where it was. The plane's nose didn't lift. I fed in nose trim. But it didn't make an atom of difference. The nose stayed down. And then I remembered. The memory that had been drowned in an alcoholic haze came back, sharp and clear. The trouble was the flying tail. A jam-up locking the mechanism in the full nose-down position. But this time I was sober and I knew the answer. There's a manual control so you can cut the hydraulic pressure on the stabilizer in an emergency. I flicked the switch which cut the hydraulic pressure, and then I grabbed for the manual control. And nothing happened. I tried it again, and again. And still nothing happened. Looked like I'd be going through that ejection routine again. I pulled the blind down sharply over my face. There was the momentary blackout as the seat with me in it jerked free of the plane. Then I found myself in that exciting experience called free fall. Because you can't get anybody to pay for it. Below me, I knew the F-92K would be spinning down, a silver streak to its doom. And in my heart was a grateful thought that this time I could be sure of my chute.
2: All right, gentlemen, let's take it quietly now. Whitney's back, all in one piece, for which we're all thankful. Now, maybe we can find out what the trouble was.
0: Sure we can. Because I know exactly.
3: You do? Well, what is it?
0: The flying tail got jammed in the nose-down position. Reasonable, Gene?
3: Sure. A slow leak in one of the valves would do it. But what about the manual control? What about the overriding switch to cut the hydraulics? Don't tell me you didn't think of those, Whitney.
0: I thought of them okay, Gene. There was only one thing wrong with them. They didn't work.
3: Didn't? But I tested them that last night around 10. They worked okay then. They must have worked today.
0: If you wanted to sabotage a plane, Gene, a leaking valve wouldn't be hard, would it?
3: No, it'd be darn easy.
0: How about the manual controls? Could you cut through something to make them ineffective? If you were going to sabotage it, Gene,
3: You think that would be a good system?
4: A very good and very easy system.
2: But what about the other pilots, Whitney? Why didn't they get out like you?
3: Because they left it a fraction too late. I was the lucky guy. I quit early.
2: Well, I guess that gives us the answer. And I'm sure the Air Force will accept it. There's nothing wrong with the F-92K except sabotage.
3: And sabotage in this case includes murder. 5 Air Force pilots and Hank Jordan.
2: That means the FBI and the police will have to be brought in on it. Well, I won't be sorry. They're the experts. We can leave it to them.
3: But I wasn't satisfied to leave it to them. I had a couple of ideas of my own. The first meant getting hold of a gun. The other meant a trip to Los Angeles to the office of the Blue Circle Detective Agency. I borrowed the old man's Cadillac, and the afternoon was almost dead by the time I pulled up in L.A. outside the building. I was afraid in case I was too late, but I wasn't. The door of the outer office was open. The office itself was empty. But behind the frosted glass of the inner office door, I could see a figure. I moved in.
5: What?
3: Mr. Van Eck, I presume?
5: Yeah. Who are you?
3: Kent, the name. Whitney Kent of Kent Aircraft.
5: Oh.
3: What's all this, Mr. Van Eck? Suitcases?
5: Yeah, I'm packing.
3: Going far?
5: Well, I really haven't made up my mind. There are so many places.
3: And so many airfields, too. Los Alamos, Detroit, Barksdale.
5: You!
3: Naughty, naughty. Don't grab for your gun. Drop it like a good guy. Now.
5: No. Please. Please don't hit me.
3: I won't. I'll just see which is softer. Your head or this wall? And again.
5: Don't. I can't stand it.
3: How many of you were there? How many did it take to sabotage those Air Force planes?
5: Please, I don't...
3: How many?
5: Two.
3: You and who else? That guy Slade?
5: Yeah, only the two of us. Please don't hit me anymore. It makes me feel so ashamed.
3: Of what?
5: Myself.
3: Who gave the orders? Come on. Would you like me to do some more head bouncing?
5: No, please.
3: Okay. Who gave the orders?
5: It was...
2: Put him down, Buster.
3: Huh?
2: Fight somebody your own size.
3: Slade.
2: That's right. And this time, don't try those bullet head tactics. I can pull this trigger before you're off the floor.
5: He jumped me, Slade. I never had a chance.
2: Shut up, punk, and dry your eyes. You're grown up now. What are you, Kent? The scout? Waiting for the reserves to come up?
3: What are you talking about?
2: I told Stupid here we should have got going yesterday. But he figures there's plenty of time. He don't believe what he reads about the cops and the FBI sometimes being smart. So where are they?
3: There's no one around but me and your pal, Van Eck.
2: Have him!
3: My turn, Slade. I'd thrown the little guy at Slade. Two bullets hit Van Eck in the chest, but it gave me just enough time to pull my gun and send two slugs for Slade. I took a last look at the two bodies and left. When I got back to the beach house, I found I had a visitor. The old man.
2: Where the heck have you been, Whitney? I've been waiting here for a half hour.
3: Didn't you help yourself to a drink?
2: No. I've been sitting here trying to figure out who was behind the sabotage.
3: You come up with any bright ideas?
2: No. All I ended up with was a feeling that a nervous breakdown is creeping up on me fast.
3: Well, I can stave it off. I found out who crocked up Air Force planes.
2: Get it? Who?
3: The Blue Circle Detective Agency. Mrs. Van Eck and Slade.
2: Sean, that's great. I'll get the police on it right away.
3: That won't do any good. They're both dead.
2: What?
3: Which leaves me with my suspicions about who was giving them orders, but no proof.
2: Well, come on, who?
3: Who hired the Blue Circle in the first place?
2: Moore. Milton Moore.
3: Only we'd have trouble pinning it onto your new co-director, wouldn't we?
2: Yeah.
3: And it also leaves us without an explanation of the two crashes here. See if you can figure an answer to that while I'm gone.
2: Well, where are you going?
3: Just to put a little emotion of mine into operation.
2: Now, look here, Whitney. If you've got some crazy idea in your head of playing hero...
3: I'm no hero, Chuck. Just a jetman with old tubes blazing. My idea was great, I thought. I drove Chuck's Cadillac down to the plant. The guard on the gate recognized the car and waved me in. There was a light on in Jim Berg's office, and I parked outside. The security man would make a good partner in this operation, but in case he didn't approve of it entirely, I decided to twist the story a little.
2: Well, Whitney, kind of late for you to be around, isn't it?
3: Oh, I've been nosing around. Thought I'd have a chat with you.
2: Oh, any time. You're a number one boy in my books. You proved the F-92 case was sabotaged, giving us the first lead we've had.
3: We've done better than that.
2: Yeah? Well, tell me more. Our security chief's the last guy to hear anything that goes on.
3: I spent some time in L.A. The police were with me. They were playing along with an idea of mine.
2: Oh, what was that?
3: That Vanek and Slade of the Blue Circle Agency were behind the sabotaging of the 5 Air Force planes.
2: What? Well, what happened?
3: Everything we wanted. The cops have got both of them in custody right now. Vanek cracked wide open, spilled the whole story, how they did it, who was paying them, everything.
2: Well, how do you like that? Hey, Whitzer, have you got a gun?
3: Yeah.
2: So have I. This one.
3: And that's my boy, Jim. Let's go get the top guy.
2: I've got a better idea.
3: What?
2: That you sit down in that chair and put both hands flat on the table. Otherwise, Whitney, I'll blow you to kingdom come.

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1: Why, I'd follow you wherever you go.
2: Oh, if only you knew.
1: I only know I love you. And always will. Forever and forever.

0: May I come in, Mr. Upson?
1: Yes, Henry, my boy, come in. When did you reach London?
0: I came up last night, sir.
1: Have you seen Margaret?
0: Not yet. I thought I'd have a word with you first.
1: Well, sit down and tell me what it is I can do for you.
0: I want you to give your consent to Margaret and me announcing our engagement at her birthday party next week. You knew, of course, that we had the sort of understanding, didn't you?
1: Yes, I knew very well. As a matter of fact, Margaret told me about it after she came back from staying at your parents' place some months ago.
0: I trust you haven't any objections, sir.
1: You're the son of my oldest and closest friend, Henry. And that makes what I have to say all the more painful.
0: Why, what do you mean? Surely...
1: I'll be frank with you. A marriage between my daughter and you, Henry, has been one of my dearest wishes. And I know it's been the same with your mother and father.
0: Then let me finish, please.
1: Margaret is my whole life. Her happiness and her welfare matter more to me than anything else in this world.
0: Yes, but surely you know that
1: I... You feel that I should be perfectly content to trust them both to you? I can't tell you how much I wish it were so.
0: Why, what do you mean? What have you got against me?
1: The man I give my daughter to must be able to keep faith with her. He must have a moral standing, at least to match hers. I don't say equal to hers, because no man can be on the same plane as a really good, pure woman.
0: Oh, I wish you'd explain. What have you got against me? What are you talking about?
1: A certain Mrs. Marchbanks. Now, don't think I've been spying on you, but by the merest accident, actually through my legal business, I happened to discover your relations with her.
0: What?
1: There was a certain settlement about to be made. It was cancelled. And the reason was you. You can't blame me for feeling reluctant about giving Margaret into your keeping, can you?
0: Oh, I know I'm unworthy. I know I'm unfit to touch her, but the thought of losing, why, you don't know what it means.
1: Did you think of that when you were paying your surreptitious visits to that woman?
0: Oh, won't you give me a chance to redeem myself? We're not asking to be married yet. I won't be through my course for another year. I swear that if you'll say nothing to Margaret, you'll never have cause to complain of me again.
1: I'll say nothing to her. But I can't consent to the engagement being made public.
0: But what am I going to tell her?
1: I don't know. But I imagine that you're pretty practiced in the art of concealment, aren't you?
0: I deserve that. But it hurts for all that.
1: Henry, why did you do it? For the life of me, I can't imagine how you could have stooped to such a thing. And so soon after Margaret promised to marry you. Surely your love for her should have made it easy to resist the temptations that this other woman offered.
0: Couldn't it have been that it was because I love her so much? Do you think that the feelings I have for Margaret have nothing to do with the flesh? She's remote beyond me. Everything places her beyond my reach. Oh, can't you be reasonable?
1: Perhaps I can. Yes, perhaps I can. I'm not so far removed from my own youth that I've forgotten.
0: Then you'll not be hard on me. You'll see that what I felt for this woman had nothing whatever to do with Margaret. It's just as though I was another being, a different man.
1: Yet, still the man who wants to marry my daughter. And the man who might well break her heart and ruin her life.
0: Oh, give me a chance. Just give me a chance.
1: Come back to me at the end of 2 years when you've taken your degree and established yourself as a doctor. If there's been no more of it, well,
0: there'll be no more. I swear there'll be no more.

0: Who's there?
1: Lanyon. What on earth are you doing? Tuck away that laboratory this out of night.
0: Go away, you idiot. I'm working.
1: The supper's getting cold. I made cuckoo, too.
0: Well, drink it yourself. I don't want any.
1: You know what the time is?
0: Yes, it's 12:15. Go to bed and sleep your brains away. I'm going to stay here till I've got something to go right.
1: End up in hospital, then get some sleep.
0: Oh, you'll end up in one if you don't shut up and go away. You've made me forget my calculations. I'll have to do them all over again.
1: All right, you budding geniuses. Give me a pain.
0: Professor Marriott, my beloved master. I've been a coward. I failed to keep my word. I haven't discovered the secret, but I'm going to. I've got to. I can't have this infernal, evil second self destroying me. And it is destroying me. It's growing stronger, harder to resist. Come now, here are my notes. Here is the tincture. Here are the salts. I'll start again.
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0: Good evening, all. Do you realize that at this very moment the world is teeming with important events? A man in Hong Kong, for instance, is preparing to force his way into a bank at the point of a gun, unaware of the fact that the police are waiting for him, that he will die very shortly with three bullets in his back. A woman in Hollywood, California, is about to take a screen test that will eventually make her the most envied woman in America. A gentleman in Peoria, Illinois, has invented a new kind of mousetrap, but is destined for a heartbreaking disappointment when he discovers that the world will not beat a path to his door for it, as advertised. And at this very moment, a man named Charlie Gifford is stepping into his modest home after a hard day's work to face his destiny.
1: I'm home, Hazel. Said I'm home.
2: I heard you.
1: Well, that's a fine way to greet a guy when he gets back from a 10-hour stint in the office.
2: If you don't like it, you can lump it.
1: Is dinner ready?
2: Sure. Just open up a couple of cans.
1: What?
2: And don't cut your fingers.
1: All right. What are you reading? Those ads again? Buying yourself another $5,000 mink?
2: The ads in the papers are as close as I'll ever get to one on your salary.
1: What's the matter with my salary? 75 bucks a week for a married couple ain't so bad.
2: Not if you don't mind living like a termite.
1: Now listen, Hazel.
2: You promised me sable and diamonds when I married you. So what have I got? Skunk and rhinestones. You told me what kind of a big shot you were going to be. You're big, all right, when it comes to talk, but that's all.
1: Well, I haven't been such a bad husband to you, Hazel.
2: I wouldn't rave.
1: Well, I try to act like a guy with responsibilities, don't I? But you act like a dame who married me for my bank account.
2: Bank account? No self-respecting bank would handle our nickels. Well, I'm tired of it, Charlie. Sick and tired. Now the women get trips to Europe and fancy clothes. All I get are promises.
1: Oh, Hazel, let's not fight. I'm tired.
2: I don't know why you even come home at all. It's always the same old thing all over again.
1: Yeah, and you always start it.
2: I don't.
1: You do.
2: I don't.
1: You do.
2: Oh, shut up.
1: All right. What now?
2: I don't know.
1: You want to call it quits?
2: Maybe.
1: Don't you love me anymore, Hazel?
2: Why should I love you? Where does it get me?
1: Oh, you know I'm always thinking about you, honey. I mean, when it comes to the future, I try to save, don't I?
2: How can you save what you haven't got?
1: Look, as far as I'm concerned, you're the only woman in the world who ever meant anything to me. I proved that.

0: girl who ever meant anything to me. I proved that last year when I took out that $30,000 insurance, didn't I?
1: So what?
0: I can't carry so much insurance without borrowing. But I'm doing it just for you. Just so you'll be okay in case something happens to me.
1: That $30,000 is doing me a lot of good as long as the company keeps.
0: Oh, for the love of Mike. What do you want me to do? Jump out of a window so you can collect the dough?
1: Open it before you jump. The glass is expensive.
0: Why, you little...
1: Go on, hit me. And you'll be sending me alimony checks from the city jail.
0: Okay. Okay, if that's how you want it, let's call it a day.
1: That suits me.
0: I was a sap to think we'd get along in the first place. You haven't got a heart. You got a cash register. Your brain works like a slot machine.
1: Then find someone else. I'm not so hard to look at. I'll get by.
0: If I ever thought I'd find you with another guy, Oh.
1: Charlie? Charlie, what's the matter?
0: Oh, help. Help me to a chair.
1: Charlie. Charlie.
0: My chest. Call it, Dr. Hazel. Call it.
1: Charlie!
2: Today's old today.
3: Well, you're feeling better, Mr. Gifford?
0: Yeah, I feel okay now, Doc. What happened to me?
3: Well, it's one of those things. I'm afraid I... Here, Mrs. Gifford, if you come inside with me, I'll give you a prescription to be filled.
1: All right, Doctor.
3: Mrs. Gifford, he is to remain in bed for the next 4 weeks. Under no circumstances is he to be allowed to leave.
1: Doctor, what's the matter with him?
3: I didn't want to tell him myself. I thought you could manage it better, being his wife. He has a very rare heart condition that is extremely dangerous. It was only a miracle that saved him this time.
1: But he's always been healthy.
3: Perhaps. He seems to be the excitable type, however. What is his home life like, if I may ask?
1: Why, Doctor, Charlie and I are like a couple of turtle doves. You never saw two people who got along the way we do.
3: Has he been worrying about his work?
1: Oh, no.
3: No financial troubles?
1: Financial troubles? Oh, my goodness, we never talk about money. Charlie does all right at his job, and I'm a simple girl with simple tastes. I stand behind him and encourage him as much as I can, of course. But I'd be satisfied if he only made half of what he does now.
3: Well, in any case, the important thing is to keep him happy and quiet. Don't let him get a chance to upset himself in any way. And give him all the affection he wants, Mrs. Gifford. He needs affection now.
1: Poor Charlie.
3: Remember, the next attack may be his last. He may go on for years, though, if he's careful and he takes it easy. I'll have this prescription filled. He's to have one if he shows any symptoms of another attack.
1: Yes, Doctor.
3: And take good care of him now. I needn't repeat how serious his condition is. Oh, incidentally, no overeating and no alcoholic liquors of any kind. That is important, too.
1: I'll watch him, Doctor. Yes, lots of rest, relaxation, no worries. Oh, I'll make sure he's all right. I'll read to him and everything. And I promise I won't let him out of that bed for 4 weeks.
3: Good girl.
1: Thanks for coming, Doctor.
3: Not at all. Good night.
1: Good night.
0: Hazel!
1: I'm coming.
0: Where's the doctor? Did he leave?
1: Just now.
0: Well, what's the matter with me? Why didn't he tell me?
1: There was nothing to tell you, Charlie. Charlie, you're perfectly all right.
0: I am? Really?
1: Sure, the doctor said you could get out of bed and do whatever you like. Yes, just have a good time, he told me. Forget your troubles. And the sky's the limit. Oh, my goodness. I never danced so hard in all my life.

0: life.
1: You tired?
0: A little. How do you feel?
1: Well, I never felt better.
0: Really?
1: Sure. Why?
0: Why? I was just thinking that after all, we're not as young as we used to be.
1: Oh, I am, baby.
0: All right. Then let's make a night of it, Charlie. We'll do the town until morning.
1: Well, that might be kind of expensive.
0: Oh, don't be like that, sweetness. Just this once.
1: Well, okay, just this once. We'll check out of this place right after this dance.
0: Over on the corner, driver. That's it. Oh, Charlie, you sure? So much drinking doesn't make you sick.
1: I never felt better in my whole life.
0: Oh, come on, Charlie. How'd you get there?
1: Home, sweet home.
0: Oh, thanks, Charlie. Here, keep the change, driver.
1: Hey, what are you looking at, darling?
0: You sure you're all right?
1: Sure, absolutely.
0: Oh, well, let's go upstairs.
1: I was drunk last night, drunk the night before. I'm gonna get drunk again.
0: Charlie.
1: What's the matter?
0: The elevator isn't working.
1: Well, who says it isn't?
0: The super told me it was going to be closed tonight for repairs. Come on. We'll have to walk.
1: Six flights?
0: Well, I'll race you up, Charlie. Come on. Come on, catch me, Charlie. Come on.
1: Okay. Dad. Come on, here I come.
0: Hello?
2: Hazel, baby?
0: Uh-huh.
2: Look, I'll be a little late today at the office, honey. I just wanted you to know.
0: Oh, then why don't I meet you downtown?
2: For what?
0: Well, we could have a nice big dinner and then take in the fights and a couple of nightclubs.
2: The fights? Well, I thought you hated the fights.
0: They're exciting, aren't they?
2: Why, and how?
0: Well, that's what I like these days, Charlie.
2: Oh, fine. I'll get two tickets.
0: All right. Oh, Charlie, the doorbell's ringing. I better hang up.
2: Well, meet me at the office at 7, honey.
0: I'll be there at 7 sharp.
3: Good evening, Mrs. Gifford.
0: Oh. Good evening, Doctor. Come in.
3: You haven't called me about another visit, but I thought I'd make one on my own, just to see how my patient was getting on.
0: He's not here, Doctor.
3: Oh, he's not?
0: Well, I know you said he shouldn't leave his bed, but I swore it that Florida would be so much better for him, and I got a private ambulance to take him to the station and everything.
3: Oh, he's down there now?
0: Yes, with his grandmother, Doctor. Oh, she's a loving old soul who understands Charlie. And she'll take wonderful care of him, and I'm going to join him later. She'll put him under the care of another doctor down there.
3: Oh, I see. Well, then, I'll let his present physician take over from here on. You told him about Charlie's condition, of course.
0: Oh, of course, yes. And the doctor is a specialist in that sort of thing.
3: Good. Of course, I wouldn't have advised you to move him if you had consulted me. But as long as you've gotten him down there safely, he's all right.
0: I've been so very careful about poor Charlie. I've kept him on his diet, and I haven't let him move a single finger since his attack. You know, he complains that I'm being too sacrificing in the things I do for him. Oh, but I don't listen to him.
3: I'm glad he's in such excellent hands, Mrs. Gifford.
0: Oh, why shouldn't he be, Doctor? After all, I only have one husband. Well, thank you for coming, Doctor.
3: No trouble at all. Good night, Mrs. Gifford.
0: Good night.

0: Man is made of stern and solid stuff, and his body can take a beating for quite a while. From the time he is born until he reaches old age, he must resist the elements and disease in order to keep alive. And in some unfortunate cases, he is also forced to resist the diabolical impulses of a homicidal wife.
1: I'm home. I said I'm home, baby.
2: Who cares?
1: What? What's the matter?
2: No, nothing.
1: Well, dinner ready?
2: No.
1: Well, when will it be ready?
2: You wouldn't want to hang that long.
1: Say, what's got into you, honey?
2: All you ever think about is food. You should have married a cafeteria, not a woman.
1: But all I want is dinner, Hazel. Look, I thought we were through with fights. What's the big idea?
2: Oh, drop dead.
1: Okay, if that's the kind of mood you're in, I won't argue with you.
2: Why, you dumb... Oh, all right. Let's forget about it. I apologize.
1: Now you sound more like my baby. Oh, Joey Wilson called me in the office today. He wants me to do a little bowling with him tonight.
2: At what time?
1: Well, I'm meeting him at 8. That is, if it's all right with you.
2: What time will you be home?
1: Oh, by 10, sure.
2: Oh, well, have fun, Charlie. It's just fine with me. Give me a beer, bartender.
3: I'm sorry, no ladies allowed in the bar without gents.
2: Wow, you're a gent, aren't you?
3: I'm walking here.
2: That's all right. You be my escort.
3: Well, as long as you put it that way. Here's your beer.
2: Will you have one with me?
3: Well, don't mind if I do.
2: Here's luck.
3: You betcha.
2: Oh, my goodness.
3: What's the matter?
2: I've got a run in my stocking.
3: Hmm?
2: Look.
3: Don't spoil the shape of your gams, none.
2: You're cute.
3: Yeah.
2: What's your name?
3: Axel. My real name's Axelrod, but everybody calls me Axel.
2: That's a nice name. Mine's Hazel.
3: Axel. Hazel. They rhyme, you know?
2: Yeah.
3: Say, Hazel, you live around here?
2: Well, not far away.
3: Alone?
2: Uh-huh.
3: And I'd get relieved early tonight. How's about the day?
2: Well, that all depends.
3: On what?
2: What time you're off?
3: 10 o'clock.
2: 10? Couldn't you make it 9:30?
3: What's a half hour between friends?
2: Well, I'd hate to sit there in my little house all by myself. And if you could get there by 9:30, I'd have some sandwiches ready and some beer.
3: You mean you're inviting me up?
2: Well, that.
3: Oh, boy, I'd get hold of the other barkeep, baby, and have him get here earlier.
2: I'll give you my address and see you later.
3: Okay.
2: How much do I owe you for the beer, Axel?
3: Never mind, sugar. This one's on me.
2: Were the sandwiches good, Axel?
3: Oh, say, they hit the spot.
2: What time is it?
3: 10:05.
2: I just can't understand it.
3: You can't understand what?
2: The time flies so fast when I'm with you. Sit over here next to me.
3: Oh, you don't have to ask me twice.
2: You're so strong. I'll bet you've got a terrific punch.
3: Oh, I do my own bouncing at that gin mill.
2: Suppose a man walked in here and interrupted us.
3: Man? What kind of man?
2: Some pest. He's been bothering me for weeks, and I can't get rid of him.
3: A masher?
2: Oh, he's worse than that. His name is Charlie, and I'm terribly afraid of him.
3: You expecting him over tonight?
2: Uh-huh.
3: Just wait till he gets here, and I'll kick his teeth out.
2: You do that.
3: I'll get rid of him, baby, once and for all.
2: That's just what I'm hoping for. Oh. Hello?
4: Hazel?
2: Yes. Where are you?
4: I'm still at the bowling alley. I won't be home till morning, honey.
2: You what?
4: Well, Joey got hit with a ball. We're taking him to the hospital. Well, you see, he's my pal, Hazel, and I want to stay with him till I'm sure he's okay.
2: How can a man get hit with a bowling ball?
4: Well, you see, it was like this. The joint is short of pin boys, so Joey said
2: that
4: he would go...
2: Oh, stay out for the rest of the week for all I care.
5: Who was that?
1: Hazel, I...
2: What?
1: I said who...
2: Take those big feet of yours off my couch.
5: Huh?
2: Put your coat on and get out of here. I'm sick of looking at you.
5: But, honey...
2: Don't, honey, me, you overfed skin full of beer. Get out! Get out!

0: A little deeper.
1: Come home.
0: Oh, just a second, Charlie. I'll be right up.
1: What were you doing in the cellar, honey?
0: Oh, just checking on some odds and ends.
1: Say, you're out of breath.
0: Am I?
1: Yeah. You look like you've been sawing a hunk of wood.
0: That's funny.
1: Hey, listen, honey, I got a swell idea. Instead of eating at home, let's have dinner downtown and take in a show.
0: Well, all right, Charlie. I say, isn't it chilly inside the house?
1: Chilly? Well, I don't notice it.
0: Before we leave, maybe you'd better check the furnace in the cellar?
1: Oh, it'll wait till I come back.
0: Do it now.
1: Well, what's the hurry? We'll be out all evening.
0: Is that all I get out of you when I ask for one measly little favor? Don't you ever think of anything but yourself?
1: Oh, honey, let's not start all over again.
0: You're treating me like an Indian squaw. I've got a right to some consideration, too.
1: Now, cut it out, will you? Cut it out! That's the first time I ever let myself lose my temper since the day I got sick.
0: Well, what do you want me to do about it? Kiss your foot?
1: Hazel, I tried. I tried like crazy, but it's no go.
0: What do you mean?
1: Well, for a while there, I thought we were going to get along. I thought it was going to be like the old days. But you just won't leave me alone. You got to pick and pick until you drive me off my nut.
0: Well, what happens now?
1: I think we ought to call it quits.
0: Really?
1: I'm going to get out, Hazel. That's all there is to it.
0: You just try it, Charlie. It'll cost you plenty.
1: Yeah?
0: I'll squeeze you so hard the alamine will come right out of your ears.
1: That's what you think, but I got different friends.
0: For instance,
1: a man's got a right to live, hasn't he? Nobody could get along with you. And any judge will back me up.
0: No, he won't.
1: Money, money, money. That's all you got on your silly mind. You're just a lazy, trembled, and itchy paw.
0: Who do you think you're talking to?
1: I'm talking to my wife. My sweet, agreeable, lousy, tempered wife. And, sister, I'm getting rid of her in court just as fast as I can find a lawyer.
0: I'll make you pay, Charlie. I'll make you pay right through the nose.
1: I wouldn't give you a wooden nickel. I'm through, baby, and it's final. Now, where's my suitcase?
0: How do I know?
1: Yeah, I remember. It's in the cellar. Get out of my way. Come on.
0: The cellar?
1: Now, don't try to stop me, Hazel. I made up my mind.
0: I won't try to stop you, Charlie. You'll find your bag downstairs. Here's the first.
1: Yeah, I should have done this long ago.
0: Yes. Yeah, you should have. Go on, Charlie. Go into the cellar and get your suitcase. Go on!
2: Hey!
0: Roll down on your fat head! Roll, Charlie! Roll!
3: That feel better, Mr. Gifford?
1: Yeah, thanks, Doc. Well,
3: one of the neighbors called me when she heard the noise. Your arm will be all right in a week or so. It's just a sprain. And those bruises will heal in no time. You were lucky to come out so safely after a fall like that.
1: Yeah. I was lucky. I also crawled over and took a look at those busted stairs before I passed out. Seems to me I got a little account to settle with my love and wife. Come on, Doc. Help me out of the cellar to the living room.
3: Just a minute, Jolly. I suppose there's no point in hiding it from you any longer, although I wish I could in your condition.
1: Hiding what, Doc?
3: I found your wife at the head of the stairs when I came in.
1: You found her?
3: She was lying on the floor. She's dead, Charlie.
1: On the level, Doc?
3: It's just one of those things that you have to face. She must have been a very nervous woman, on edge all the time. Or else she was under a great strain recently.
1: What do you mean?
3: Unfortunately, my first diagnosis seems to indicate that she died of a heart attack.

0: Well, now, let's check over the events of the last half hour. You remember the bank thief in Hong Kong I told you about? Well, he was shot to death when he was caught in the act. The Hollywood movie actress has taken her screen test, and her potential producer is reserving a table for two at the Macombo in order to become better acquainted. The gentleman in Peoria who invented the mousetrap has overcome his disappointment and is now on the verge of inventing something bigger and better in the way of a trap for rats. And at this very moment, a man named Charlie Gifford is making plans to spend a winter of rest and relaxation on the shores of Miami Beach with the aid of a $10,000 life insurance policy left to him by his lately lamented and loving wife, Hazel.
1: The Clock will be heard next week, same time. It's written by Lawrence Klee and stars Harp McGuire as The Clock. Tonight you heard Wendy Playfair as Hazel and Leon Piers as Charlie, with Edward Howell and Owen Weingott. The Clock, directed by John Saul, is a Grace Gibson Radio production.
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0: letter from yesterday.
1: I beg pardon, miss, but do you happen to have any material at all dealing with the...
0: If you please.
1: Huh? What's that?
0: Will you please lower your voice?
1: But I...
0: And then you might read the sign over there. Or shall I read it for you? Absolute quiet required in this library.
1: My, but you read beautifully. But I wonder
0: Will
1: if...
0: you please lower your voice?
1: Oh, sure. I mean, sure.
0: I'll be more than happy to help you. But you simply can't disturb the others here in the library.
1: I see. Well, I'm terribly sorry. Excuse me, everyone. I didn't mean to disturb you,
0: Will
1: folks.
0: You please be quiet.
1: Well, good heavens, ma'am. I just wanted to apologize.
0: That's quite unnecessary. Now, may I help you?
1: Well, I hope you can. I'm looking for some literature on hydrokinetics. Don't suppose a hick library like this would have anything like that, though.
0: You're a stranger in Jackson City, aren't you?
1: That's right. How did you know?
0: I know most of the people in town. And besides, folks who live here never refer to the town as having a hick library.
1: Oh, now look. No offense intended. But after all, I don't expect too much from a two-before place that probably doesn't have much more to offer than the encyclopedia and a couple of copies of the Rover Boys.
0: You said you wished to see something on hydrokinetics.
1: That's right. Hydrokinetics is a branch of kinetics which relates to liquids. You see, kinetics is the branch of dynamics.
0: Do you wish to read Kendall, Johnson, Abernathy, or Sandin on the subject?
1: What? What's that?
0: I said, which author do you wish to consult? Those four seem to be the authorities, but some engineers like Alexander and Bowen.
1: Well, look here. Are you serious?
0: Serious?
1: About having books by Johnson and Kendall, Sandin, and Abernathy on the theory of hydrokinetics.
0: Will you follow me, please?
1: Yes, certainly.
0: But turn on that light if you wish. It's a little dark in here today.
1: Yes, all right.
0: I think you'll find these quite up to date. I'm sorry that one of the Alexander volumes is out, but it should be back tomorrow.
1: Oh, quite all right. It's Kendall I'm really after. Here we are. This one.
0: That was printed sometime last year, I believe.
1: Yes, it was. Kendall is propounding a new theory on hydraulics. I read it when I was in New York.
0: I'm glad you didn't have to go back into the city to find what you wanted.
1: No, I... Oh, look here. I owe you another apology, don't I?
0: No, please, don't bother.
1: Oh, but it's no bother.
0: You may use any of the tables over there.
1: Yes, but I'd like...
0: You'll find the one by the window quite good.
1: Sensitive. Cute, too. Yeah, darn cute. Yeah, well... Well, let's see. Kendall says, when an ounce of plain lubricating oil is introduced into... wonder what her name is. First one, I mean. Nameplate on the desk says, Miss Marshall. Well, that's interesting. Miss Marshall. Oh, well... Now, as I remember reading about it 3 months ago, Kendall says that if you introduce 1 ounce of common lubricating oil into a cylinder 2 inches in diameter and 4 inches in height... Pretty girl. Wonder why I can't get her off my mind. Wonder where she lives. Oh, confound it. Well... Then, according to Kendall, if an ultraviolet ray is permitted to cross the cylinder at the time pressure is applied to the top, the result will... I wonder what a good-looking girl like her is doing in Jackson City. She's smart, too. I just mentioned hydrokinetics. She reeled off the four top authorities like she was a student on the subject. I wonder what she's doing tonight. Well, hang it all up. I say, Miss Marshall. Miss Marshall.
0: Yes, what is it?
1: Would it be possible for me to check this book out?
0: I'm very sorry, but I'm afraid not.
1: Well, it's really quite important. I'm an inventor, and I... I'm just on the verge of a very important discovery. I simply must have this book to use.
0: I'm sorry. Perhaps you should buy a copy.
1: Oh, I've tried that. Everywhere in town. There's none I can get a hold of.
0: You could have one sent out from New York.
1: I can't wait that long. I have to work on this thing while it's running through my head. It's very important. I might lose the whole idea by the time a copy came out of New York.
0: I'm sorry. It's quite against the rules to permit anyone to take out a book without a library card.
1: Well, suppose I take a card. How much?
0: Oh, there's no charge, but you must have a property owner sign your application.
1: Property owner? Application?
0: Yes. Someone who can pay for the book in the event that it's lost and who's willing to personally guarantee your honesty must sign your application. Then your card will be ready within 48 hours.
1: Oh, now look, that's worse yet.
0: I'm sorry.
1: This isn't any way to treat a Jackson City guest, you know.
0: I'd like to help you, really, I would.
1: Would you? Really?
0: Yes, I would, but I can't break the rule.
1: Now, wait a minute. I've got it.
0: Yes?
1: Your place.
0: What?
1: Your place, your home, wherever you live.
0: You mean...
1: I mean you can take the book out yourself. You take it home. Then I'll come by tonight and use it there.
0: That's not very clever, Mr. whoever you are.
1: Chase. Adam Chase.
0: And not very original either.
1: Well, there aren't any new ideas. At least give me credit for picking one that's not too bad.
0: Are you serious about the book?
1: A word of honor, ma'am. I need that book right now like anything.
0: Seriously?
1: Seriously.
0: Well, then I just might be able to help you.
1: Would you really?
0: I might.
1: Tell me, can you take dictation?
0: A little.
1: Ah, good. You can help me. That is, if you'd like to.
0: I might.
1: I'll be glad to pay you.
0: Well, we'll see.
1: You'll do it? You'll take the book home and let me study it there?
0: Yes, I'll take it home.
1: Ah, good. Where do you live?
0: You won't have any trouble finding me. Just ask anyone for Cicely Marshall.
1: Did you say Cicely Marshall?
0: Yes. What about it?
1: Well, nothing. I just like it. It happens to be one of my favorite names. What time?
0: Tonight?
1: Uh-huh.
0: Oh, any time after 7:30.
1: Good. How's 7:32?
0: You better go now. We're beginning to disturb the folks who are trying to study.
1: Yeah. All right. See you tonight. Now, just a minute.
0: Yes?
1: I've got to consult Kendall again. Hold on there a second.
0: Do you really think this invention will prove itself?
1: Well, I'm not exactly an expert, but the idea seems sound. Wait a minute now. Let's see. Oh, yes, here.
0: Find it?
1: Uh-huh. Now, will you take this down?
0: Mm-hmm.
1: Kendall, volume 1, page 74. It has been my observation that hydraulic reaction often can be obtained through the use of a common water tumbler immersed in H2O. That's water. Oh, confound it. There I go again, treating you like a child. You probably know more about this entire subject than I do without my explaining chemical symbols.
0: Don't you think we'd better call it a night?
1: No, it's early.
0: It's 1 a.m.
1: No, it couldn't be.
0: Well, it is, though, see?
1: Oh, brother, I'll bet I'm popular around this place from now on.
0: Oh, it's all right. I really enjoyed it. Mister, you were serious there in the library, weren't
1: you? Yes, rather. I don't mind saying my complete future is probably tied up in this thing right now. If it's what I think it's going to be, I'm due to make a fortune out of it.
0: I hope you do.
1: Well, thanks. Why?
0: Oh, I like to know people who are successful. Besides, my father was an inventor.
1: Was he really?
0: Yes. He was a brilliant man. He had an invention. I never did quite understand what it was. It was before he was married. Someone filed for the patents just a few hours before he did. And he lost out.
1: Someone stole his invention?
0: No. No, it was just a coincidence. But my father was never the same after that. Something happened. I don't know what. I remember hearing my family talk about it in whispers when I was just an infant.
1: Is he still alive?
0: No. No, he's been gone 3 years.
1: Oh, I'm sorry.
0: He was a fine man. Grand, but he never got over that, whatever it was that happened to him long before I was born.
1: You mean there was something more than just the loss of the invention patents?
0: Yes. Something that was, I think, even more tragic. I've never even been able to guess what it was.
1: Maybe it's better that you don't know.
0: Yes, maybe so.
1: Well, really, I should go. It's late.
0: Is there much more to do?
1: Well, yes. I have to finish these papers before I can have the model of the invention built.
0: Oh, could I help you more?
1: Would you?
0: I'd love to, really.
1: Tomorrow night?
0: Can you wait that long?
1: Well, no, I can't, but I will.

0: There we are. All finished.
1: Good. Well, now the model's next.
0: How long do you think it will take to build it?
1: Well, at least 2 weeks. We've been on these papers longer than I thought we'd be. Almost 30 days. I really don't know what I've done without you.
0: Oh, I've enjoyed it.
1: Oh, we can relax now till the model's built. Then I'll have to go to Washington. What time is it?
0: Oh, it's early. 9 o'clock.
1: Oh, good. Time enough to catch the last show. That is, if you'd like to go out with me.
0: Like to? Well, I can't think of anything I'd like better.

0: Your train's leaving, Adam.
1: I'll be back with those patents.
0: You will come back?
1: You try to stop me.
0: Oh, bye, darling.
1: Cecily?
0: Yes, Adam?
1: Will you marry me when I come back?
0: What?
1: I said, will you marry me?
0: Now?
1: When I come back.
0: Oh, yes. Will you ride?
1: Just as soon as I get to Washington. Bye.
0: Goodbye, darling.

0: to my diary. January the 17th. It has been 5 days since Adam went to Washington. I'll never forget the unromantic but lovable way he asked me to marry him. Standing on the steps of the moving train, shouting the question at me above the noise of the engine. How I loved him at that moment. How I love him now. But why? Why, oh, why hasn't he written? 5 days, and not a word from Adam yet.
1: Word has just been received, ladies and gentlemen, that the crack limited from Washington nearing Jackson City less than an hour ago was held up and robbed by unidentified gangsters. The train was flagged down by two men who pretended their car had stalled on the track. The engineer and fireman were shot and killed. All passengers were held at gunpoint, and the mail car was entered and robbed. This train robbery will remind old-timers of the historic and dramatic train robbery on almost the same spot. Some 50 years ago, or to be exact, 53 years ago, January the 17th. There is no indication as to the identification of today's bandits, but it is believed police have found a vital clue.
0: I want to send this wire to Mr. Adam Chase, Esther Arms Hotel, Washington. Yes. Darling, have not heard from you. Worried. I love you. Cicely.

Hello? Hello? Yes, operator, this is the party calling Washington. Yes, I'm calling Mr. Adam Chase. That's right, at the Esther Arms Hotel. Oh, you have a hotel? Hello? What's that? Checked out. 2 weeks ago. Oh. No, thank you. Just cancel the call.

0: to my diary. April the 17th. It has been 3 months and 5 days since I last saw Adam Chase. He promised to write immediately from Washington 3 months ago. He seems to have dropped out of the world. I can't locate him any place. I've just returned from 10 days in Washington. Searching. I found nothing. Yes? Come in. Adam.
1: I had to come back.
0: Oh, darling. Darling, what's wrong? Tell me what's wrong. You look so ill, so thin.
1: I guess I shouldn't be here. Since you didn't want me.
0: Didn't want you? Didn't want you? Oh, my darling, what makes you say anything like that?
1: I wrote you about the invention.
0: I didn't get your letter. I haven't heard a word from you.
1: I told you what happened. That I was ruined.
0: But darling.
1: That if you loved me, you'd come to Washington and we'd make it some way.
0: I didn't get it, Adam. I tell you, I didn't get that letter.
1: I waited. You didn't answer. You didn't come. You didn't want to come.
0: Darling, will you listen to me? I didn't get that letter.
1: What? What, Cecily?
0: I didn't get that letter.
1: You didn't get it?
0: No. No, I waited and waited. I wired you, phoned. Well, I just got back from looking from one end of Washington to another for you.
1: Cecily.
0: Oh, my darling. My darling.
1: I was too late. Just 24 hours too late.
0: Adam.
1: Someone else. Someone from California. Had just filed for the patents to the same invention.
0: Oh, sweetheart.
1: I was just a few hours too late.
0: Oh, but the invention isn't everything.
1: I wrote to you. I told you what happened. I asked you to come to Washington to marry me.
0: I'd have come in a minute.
1: And I thought... Now, the thousands of things I thought...
0: Oh, don't think of them anymore.
1: I had to come back. I couldn't live without you. I had to come back to see you. Just once more.
0: I couldn't live without you, Adam.
1: We'll be married. Promise me we'll be married right away.
0: Right away, darling. Yes, right away.

0: June 20th. Adam and I have been married 2 months today. We're very happy. Somehow, there's something more than just our love for one another that makes us so close to each other. I can't explain what it is. We've rented a large house, an old one, but it's adorable, and we're planning to...
1: Leslie! Oh, darling!
0: Yes, dear?
1: Come on up here, to the attic, will you? I've stumbled onto something.
0: All right, Adam.
1: Look what I found. Back among the rafters.
0: What in the world is it?
1: Well, it's an old mail sack full of mail.
0: What?
1: Yeah, look. Look here. These letters. None of them have ever been opened.
0: Why, Adam.
1: Dozens of letters, all sealed, all stamped and dated. Look. Look, Cecily. Postmarks. They're all the same. January 17, 1889.
0: But how in the world did they get here in this attic?
1: I don't know. I wanted to run a radio aerial out on the roof, and I had to crawl way back in the rafters. It was hidden back there up near the roof. It's evidently been there for years.
0: But how did it get there?
1: 53 years ago. 1889. Look at these letters. Addressed to people all over the country. Everett Holton, Detroit. Jessica Young, New York. Paul Reimer, Chicago. Mr. and Mrs. F.C. Halliday, Grady, Pennsylvania. And look, here's one addressed to President Benjamin Harrison from someone in Maine.
0: Wait a minute, Adam. Oh, look.
1: Huh?
0: This letter. Addressed to Miss Cecily Drew of Youngstown.
1: What?
0: The return address, Mr. Aaron Marshall. My father. He wrote this. I know the handwriting.
1: Cecily Drew was my mother's maiden name.
0: Adam.
1: Yes. Cecily Drew. And she lived in Youngstown.
0: My father? Your mother?
1: Open it. Open it.
0: What?
1: I said open it.
0: Oh, all right. Oh.
1: What is it?
0: It was my father. Listen. My darling Cecily, I have bad news. I have just learned that someone else has filed for the patent rights to my invention. By some queer trick of fate, another inventor had the same idea as I. Only he has been fortunate enough to get his application for patents into the bureau ahead of me. I fear all my work has been in vain. All my sacrifice useless. I have nothing to offer you now, my dear, but my love. If you still love me, hurry here to marry me. I shall surely never exist if you don't. All my undying love, Aaron.
1: He wrote that. Your father. To my mother.
0: Adam, the train robbery.
1: What?
0: I remember hearing about it on the radio. The train your letter to me was on was robbed. The mail was stolen. And the same thing happened 53 years ago. To your mother and my father.
1: Only she believed he failed to come back to her. And he died, never knowing she hadn't read his letter.
0: And his letter has been here, hidden all these long years. Your mother.

0: You have heard The Letter from Yesterday, tonight's original tale of dark fantasy by Scott Bishop, originating in the studios of WKY. This is Tom Paxton reminding you to buy United States war bonds and stamps. 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

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Tonight on Masters of Mystery, an exciting melodrama titled Four Time Loser. Presented live from New York, is written by Sidney Sloan. A man with a guilty secret sometimes pays a heavy price to keep his past from being exposed. And when he's playing for high stakes, he's sometimes willing to kill. Masters of Mystery brings you tonight's thrilling story, Four-Time Loser.

0: a strange and terrible experience to be sitting in your office on a bright autumn afternoon, free from worry, proud of your honest accomplishments. And then to have your secretary come in and inform you that your little dream of security is just that, a dream.
1: There's a man waiting to see you, sir. He says he's an old friend, but he won't give his name.
0: Anybody we know, Gladys?
1: I've never seen him before.
0: Well, probably someone who wants to sell me insurance. Tell him to leave his name. We'll get in touch with him.
1: I've already told him that, Mr. Coombs, but he's very persistent.
0: Oh, well. Send him in.
1: Yes, Mr. Coombs. Mr. Coombs will see you now.
2: Thanks.
0: Won't you sit down?
2: Don't mind if I do, George.
0: Well, now, what can I do for you?
2: What's the matter, George? Don't you know your old friends?
0: I'm afraid you have me at a disadvantage.
2: I sure have, Mr. Coombs. Or maybe I should have said Mr. Deal.
0: Eh?
2: Bennett Deal.
0: I'm afraid I don't know you. You probably made some mistake. Now, if you don't mind, I'm
2: very
0: busy.
2: There's no mistake. But if this will jack up your memory, what happened 12 years ago, April 5th? Remember cell block D, tier 18, cell 6? Can you forget 6 cons on the land, 5 caught, 1 getting away? Don't tell me you don't recognize your old cellmate, Benny.
0: Matt Howard.
2: That's right, Benny.
0: My name is George. George Coombs.
2: sure, Coombs. You're a wise baby, Coombs. I gotta hand it to you. You see, I've been keeping tabs on your career for over a year now. I seen your picture in the paper attending a benefit with some society dame. I recognized you right off.
0: You recognize me?
2: Oh, don't worry. I don't think nobody else would. You've changed a lot. Hair's gray at the sides, glasses. You're heavier now. Taking on some weight.
0: I've been lucky for 12 years till you came along.
2: And you're still lucky, baby. You don't think I'd sing on an old pal, do you? What, and spoil your chance to marry that Anderson dame with all that dough? What kind of a hero do you think I am?
0: What kind are you? I know this is a shakedown. Now, how much?
2: Oh, really, Benny, you hurt my feelings. But if you want to play it like that, let's make it 5 yards to start with.
0: $500?
2: You wouldn't want an old friend to look shabby, would you?
0: All right. Meet me at my apartment tonight. I'll have the money for you.

0: Hello?
1: Hello, George.
0: Oh, Elaine.
1: Well, you sound awfully surprised.
0: Yes, I was expecting someone else, darling.
1: Well, have you forgotten you were taking me to dinner tonight?
0: No, of course I haven't. Elaine, I haven't forgotten. I'll pick you up in 15 minutes.
1: Well, don't bother, because I'll call for you. Matter of fact, I'm downstairs in the lobby right now.
0: Well, wait for me down there. Do you mind? I'll be right down. No, dear, no. Some business I have to take care of.
1: Not another woman, I hope.
0: No, dear, not another woman.
1: Well, then you won't mind my coming up and seeing for myself, will you?
0: Helene, please, if you don't mind.
1: I will be right up.
0: Hello? Hello? Wait a minute. She couldn't have come up that quickly. That must be Matt.
2: Hi, Benny. Right on time.
0: Come in, hurry.
2: Ah, thanks.
0: We've got to make this fast, Matt.
2: That's the way I like it. Got the money?
0: Yes, I've got it.
2: Good, hand it over.
0: Wait. I want to make a proposition to you.
2: I'm always open to a proposition if it favors me.
0: It does.
2: What's the caper?
0: I've got the 500 for you. And more.
2: Keep talking.
0: I'll give you 5,000. But you've got to get out of Sadaford and never come back here. You've got to forget you ever saw me.
2: Oh, yeah?
0: 5,000, Matt.
2: You know, George, you ain't leveling with me.
0: I swear.
2: All that. Sure, you ain't got more than 5 G's, I know that. But you got hidden assets, like they say.
0: Hidden assets?
2: You played it very smart, George. Engaged to marry the Anderson Manufacturing Company. Elaine Anderson will be worth $5 to $7 million when her old man cashes in his chip.
0: What are you getting at?
2: Look, baby, I did 15 years in stir. You know what that is. And I did 12 more years than you did. And the way I see it, you ought to want to see an old pal get ahead in the world. You've been lucky. How about sharing a little of it?
0: I'm willing to give you...
2: Yeah. You said 5 G's. Thanks. I'll take it as a down payment.
0: That's your final word?
2: No, Benny. You have the final word. You decide. Pay off or go back. You name it. Somebody at the door.
0: Matt, give me a break, will you?
2: Aren't you going to open the door?
0: Yeah.
3: Well, where is he? Where's the other woman?
0: Oh, Elaine. This is Matt Howard. Matt, Elaine Anderson, my fiancée.
3: How do you do?
2: Hello.
3: So you're the reason George forgot his dinner engagement with me.
2: Yeah. You see, George and me was talking over old times.
3: Schoolmates?
2: In a way.
3: I didn't know.
0: Well, Matt, I guess we'll have to break it up now. Come in and see me at my office tomorrow, and we'll...
3: George, aren't you going to ask Mr. Howard to have dinner with us?
0: What?
3: That's a fine way to treat an old friend.
0: Well, you see...
2: I guess George wants to be alone with you, Miss Anderson.
3: Nonsense. George gets bored with my conversation. Do come along with us.
2: Well, it's up to George.
0: Yes. Well, why don't you, Matt? Yes, the more, the merrier.
3: Your friend made a very interesting dinner companion, George.
0: Who, Matt? Oh, yes, he's interesting, all right.
3: What did he come to Sadaford for?
0: Business. He's some sort of a promoter or something.
3: And what does he have on you?
0: Why, I don't understand you, Elaine. He's an old friend from school.
3: I'm not that stupid. Mr. Howard's schooling has been few and far between.
0: Well, he's a little rough and crude, maybe, but...
3: Darling, please drop that pose. Matt Howard knows something about you. Something that you want to hide and keep hidden.
0: Elaine, you're wrong. Matt Howard means
3: don't
0: that...
3: Don't lie to me.
0: Oh, forget it, please, will you?
3: I can't. I've got to know, George. I've got to know right now.
0: Very well. My name is not George Coombs.
3: Go on.
0: I was, up to 12 years ago, Bennett Deal, convict 63290. I escaped prison with 5 other men. They were caught. I wasn't. You want to hear more?
3: Go on.
0: I was in for life. A fourth offender under the law. I'm not defending myself. I wasn't framed. I deserved what I was getting. But in prison, for the first time, I had a chance to learn something, to study, to read. And it opened up a whole new life to me. I worked hard to improve myself, to be somebody. But what chance would an old ex-con have to start life over at 50? When the opportunity for escape presented itself, I jumped at it. Well, I was lucky. I got away. Came here to save it. The rest you know.
3: Is that all?
0: Well, isn't that enough?
3: Yes.
0: Well?
3: Well? I love you.
0: Helene. I should have told you sooner, but I was afraid.
3: You're afraid now, aren't you? That's what Matt Howard is holding over your head.
0: He wants money, lots of it.
3: Well, then give it to him.
0: But you don't understand. It'll never stop. He knows we're going to be married. He knows you have money.
3: What if you turned him into the police?
0: Well, I'd go back with him this time forever. I'd never get out.
3: Well, then what can you do?
0: There are two things one can do about a blackmailer. You can go on paying.
3: And the other?
0: The other. I don't want to think of that. Yet.

0: I didn't see much of Helene for the next few days. I pretended that my job kept me too busy. But it was actually my dread of facing her, of seeing that unasked question in her eyes. What was I going to do about Matt Howard? She called finally and asked me to meet her for dinner.
1: Our friend Matt was over at the plant this afternoon. He got in to see Dad by using your name.
0: Well, what for?
1: He wants a job.
0: A job? Are you certain?
1: Yes. Why?
0: Well, it's strange. With $5,000 of my money in his pocket and the prospect of getting more, Matt Howard goes job hunting.
1: Would there be any harm in your vouching for him with Dad?
0: I don't know. Suppose he is planning some shady deal, Helene. Suppose he does something which might point the finger at me, or worse, involve you. Helene, the best thing for you to do is to forget the whole business. And me along with it.
1: You trying to tell me I've been jilted?
0: Well, suppose we went ahead and got married. Every morning you'd have to face the inevitable fact that it might be our last day together.
1: I'd face that. You see, George, all my life I've gotten the things I wanted. Maybe I've been a spoiled brat, but I'm too old now to change my ways. And I want you. I want to marry you.
0: But, darling, this
1: would
0: be...
1: Wait, wait. Now, listen to me. If Matt Howard is in the way, if he is keeping us from what we want...
0: Oh, don't say it, Helene. Shh, shh. The head waiter is coming this way.
1: Oh, he's motioning that you've got a phone call.
0: Oh, I see. Well, pardon me, dear. I'll be right back. Yes?
2: This is Detective Hamilton. You know, we met when you and Miss Anderson were at the police benefit show.
0: Yes, sure, Hamilton. I remember you. What is it?
2: Well, it's kind of ridiculous, and I hate to bother you, but we picked up a man early this evening.
0: Yes, go on.
2: Well, he says he knows you.
0: What's he wanted for?
2: Suspicion of murder.
0: What's his name?
2: Howard. Matt Howard. Says he was with you last night at the time a man was killed. It's obvious that he's lying, and all I want you to do is to say so.
0: I'll be right over, Hamilton.
2: Well, that isn't necessary. All you have to do is...
0: I'll be right over.
1: What is it, George?
0: It happened. Matt Howard killed a man last night. He wants me to give him an alibi.
1: What are you going to do?
0: I'm going over to police headquarters.
1: And are you going...

0: Hiya, pal. I knew you'd go to bat for me.
1: You fool. You stupid stir-crazy fool.
0: All right. So I made a mistake. I didn't mean to kill him.
1: You didn't mean to. If this weren't so tragic, it'd be funny.
0: I said I was sorry. And everything's okay now. You gave me my alibi.
1: I haven't given any alibi.
0: I see. But you will, won't you, baby? You'll say I was with you last night. Because if you don't...
1: I know. How did it happen?
0: Well, things is pretty dull, so I get into this crap game. My luck is bad. By 9 o'clock, I'm rubbing together in my pocket two C-notes. The tag end of my roll.
1: 200 left out of the 5,000.
0: Yeah. Well, I was sore. I remember the guy says he's closing the game up at 11 o'clock.
1: So you went back and killed him?
0: I was identified as one of the guys in the game. But they really got nothing on me if you gave me the alibi.
1: If I do, Matt, that would square us off for good, wouldn't it? We'd be quits from now on. You could grab the next train for New York.
0: Grab the next train for New York, he says. Hey, you're a funny guy, Benny. Funny like them comics on the radio.
1: I mean, Matt, the river's dried up. The feast is over. There's no more dough. That's all I have.
0: What about your rich girlfriend after you marry her?
1: There's not going to be a marriage. We washed the whole deal out tonight.
0: You done this on purpose. You done it to cheat me.
1: Maybe.
0: Why, I ought to kill you.
1: You ought to kill me. All right, get up.
0: Okay, Benny. I shouldn't have tried that with you.
1: Get this through your head, Matt. You can't blackmail me anymore. I've got as much on you as you have on me.
0: All right, brave boy. I'm calling you bluff. I'm playing this game my way. And here's the cards. You're going to tell the cops I was with you last night. I'm staying here, and you're going to marry the Anderson Doe. You like the hand? I got nothing to lose. You have. Your move.
2: Well, Miss Coons, 5-minute visiting time is up.
0: Ah, I'm glad you come in, Chief. Mr. Coons just been checking with me on the time I came over to see him last night.
2: What goes, Mr. Coons?
1: I guess he does, Hamilton. I'm giving him his alibi. Hello.
3: George? Elaine.
1: Oh, yes.
3: You gave him his alibi, didn't you?
1: Yes. Well, how did you find out so quickly?
3: He called me.
1: He called you?
3: Yes, and he's coming here to my house.
1: What does he want?
3: I couldn't quite make out something about patching things up between us. What did you tell him?
1: I told him we had a bust up. But, Elaine, you shouldn't have told him he could come out there.
3: Don't you see, George? This is our chance.
1: Our chance?
3: Are you coming here, or will I have to do it alone?
1: I'll be right out.
4: Mr. Coombs is here, Miss Anderson.
5: Oh, thank you, Edward. Hello, darling.
1: Elaine.
4: We're all ready to go, Miss Anderson. The car is in the driveway.
5: That's fine, Edward. I hope you enjoy the picture. Good night.
4: Good night, miss. Good night, sir.
1: Good night. You're sending all the servants out,
6: Matt's orders. He wants to see me in private. He knows that Dad left for Detroit this afternoon.
1: He's taking no chances, is he?
6: He's taking a big chance, George, bigger than he knows.
1: It won't work, Helene. We can't do it.
6: We can. Nobody knows he's coming here. Nobody but you and me.
1: No, it won't work.
6: Now listen to me. Just listen, George. We can put his body in your car, take him to the family's country.
1: Oh, Helene, no. I don't want you mixed up in it.
6: We've got to do it. We'll do it together. I've got Dad's revolver. I'm not afraid, and it's our last chance. It's our only chance.
1: Matt Howard has to die. But I won't have you involved.

0: I'll do it myself. It took me less time to get back to the center of town than it took to get to Helene's. And when I got to the business district, I parked the car on a dark side street and went into a drugstore and called Matt Howard's hotel. They told me he was out. I called Helene. I must have missed him on the way. Don't do anything. Send him back to town.
1: But, all right.
0: How did he come out? Taxi?
1: Rented car.
0: Good. Send him back to town. I went back to the road he'd have to take. It was late, and there was no traffic. I parked and waited. I must have waited about half an hour. Then I saw it coming, his car. I switched on my ignition, started my car. He went past. I started after him. Slowly, I overtook him, pulled alongside. I could see his face, strained with white fear, as he hunched over the wheel. Then I cut in front of him.

0: I got out of my car and looked at him. He was dead. He'd swerved to avoid hitting me and crashed into a concrete embankment. My car wasn't even scratched. We hadn't been seen. The lights were all out in Helene's house when I got there. She'd probably gone to bed, I thought. I rang the bell. No answer. I was getting back into my car. Edwards and the servants drove up. What a break. My alibi completed, if I need one. Edwards saw me come in, and now he sees me leaving. Hello, Edwards. Good movie?
1: Oh, yes, sir. Now you leaving?
0: Yes, Edwards. Miss Anderson has just gone to bed. Good night.
1: Good night, sir. Bye.
0: Never felt better in my life. That death would look like an accident. If there was any question, I had a perfect alibi. I climbed into bed with the knowledge that I'd get my first good sleep since Matt Howard came to Saterford. I couldn't have been asleep for more than an hour when I was awakened by someone knocking on my door.
2: What? Who's there?
3: It's me, Hamilton. Open up.
2: Oh, wait a minute.
0: It's all a fuss, Hamilton.
4: Mr. Coombs, I must warn you, everything you say now can be used against you.
0: Sounds serious.
4: Yes, it is. Murder.
0: Murder? Again? Is this your idea of a gag, Hamilton?
4: Where were you this evening after you left me?
0: At my fiancée's home, you know. Helene Anderson.
4: Yeah, that checks all right. You left at what time?
0: Why, about 11:35. Edwards the butler saw me.
4: That's it, Mr. Coombs.
0: Well, fine. Now, would you please go away and let me get some sleep?
4: I'm sorry, Mr. Coombs. I'm going to have to hold you for murder.
0: But me? Who did I murder?
4: Your fiancée, Helene Anderson, strangled to death.

There it is. My story. Matt must have overheard Helene talking on the phone to me. In fear or panic, he killed her. Whatever happened, Helene's dead. I don't care much what happens to me now. The irony of the situation is that Matt's death was put down as accidental. Well, the jury is out now. They won't be out long. As the prosecutor said in his closing speech, what can you expect from an habitual criminal? A four-time loser.

0: It's for you. It's your dinner. 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See this foil pouch? Keeps it moist and squeezy. That's right. It's a new kind of cat food. Moist. 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Like it?
1: New cupboard love. 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

0: through the grounds of the old timbered house. She turns to the white-haired, trembling man and says,
1: "The seats at Ridgway's look exactly the same in Tudor days. I remember coming here once when I was a little girl. I never dreamed it would be mine one day. You're very quiet, Partridge."
2: "Oh, I was just thinking, Nicky. Oh, if it does, you'll be very happy here."
1: "Thank you, but your tone of voice suggests I won't be. Why did you say it like that? What do you mean?"
2: "Well, he said that... Oh, but I shouldn't even go on speaking of such things."
1: "Oh, now, that's not fair. Rousing my curiosity and then leaving me up in the air. What were you going to say?"
2: "I've no wish to be tempting the devil, missing."
1: "Who said that as if you were a fool?"
2: "I'm no hero. When it comes to horns and clone oaths, I think it wiser to keep my peace."
1: "Oh, now, Partridge, you're not taking those stories of Ridgway's being haunted seriously, are you?"
2: "Miss, I've lived in these parts all my life. I worked for your aunt's father. I've seen her things that there can be no logical explanation for."
1: "What things?"
2: "Lights in the ground on a winter's night.
1: Oh.
2: Footsteps in the house when there's nobody there."
1: "Oh, what a rubbish. This is the 20th century, the atomic age."
2: "Ah, you were nervous, Miss Garfield. It's strange, I tell you."
1: "Well, you can't frighten me with your silly stories. Come on, let's go inside."

0: away. The white-haired servant cum gardener follows her into the house. It is dark in the oak-paneled hall.
1: Cold as this, Sergeant?
2: If I know you are coming today, Miss, if I will lit the fire.
1: Well, you can get rid of all these dust sheets now. Make the place look like home.
2: You'll be staying here.
1: Oh, of course.
2: You didn't bring any luggage, will you?
1: No, they're sending it up from the station.
2: But what's a young woman like yourself going to do here?
1: Young? I'm not very flat at parties. I'm a writer. It's perfect here. It's private and quiet. Just what I've been wanting. But it's such a
2: But your aunt had to die. So that you'll forget.
1: Yes, it was so sudden. And why he should have left Ridgway to me, I can't imagine.
2: This is where I think.
1: Yeah?
2: I lying all crumpled up on the floor.
1: Oh.
2: Her face. Boy, I'll never forget her face.
1: What was wrong with it?
2: Her eyes were open. All glassy like. Her teeth were bared like a death's head.
1: Oh, you've got quite a way with words, Martin. Such a frightening picture you've just conjured up.
2: You must have lain here all night. It was as if you were looking at yon painting.
1: That one, over the fireplace?
2: Aye.
1: Who is that?
2: Why, that's him, miss. His lordship.
1: Who is he?
2: He was a baron. The first Baron Jeffreys. Chief Justice of the King's Bench.
1: Oh.
2: Judge Jeffreys of the Bloody Authority.
1: Look at those eyes. Grey and merciless. Lips pinched tight. Mouth a cruel slit. Oh, I've never seen such an evil face in all my life.
2: He was the devil in town, you see.
1: What's he fit to do in this house?
2: Well, this is very strange, so you decide to hear it which way.
1: Did he die here?
2: No, but he was captured right here. He died in the tower. The Tower of London.
1: Are you making this up, Partridge?
2: No, missy, it's a fast after anybody in the village.
1: Do you say you found my aunt lying here, dead, her eyes turned up in a picture?
2: Aye. She died of fright.
3: Nonsense! I said nonsense.
1: Oh, who are you?
3: Oh, I'm sorry. Did I give you a fright? I'm Dr. Stewart. Christ, dear. I attended your aunt.
1: Oh, how do you do?
3: How do you do, Miss Garfield? Oh, your aunt spoke of you and described you many times, so I feel I know you quite well. I couldn't help overhearing your conversation just now. The door was open, so I walked in. I hope you don't mind.
1: No, not at all.
3: I called to see if there was anything I could do. Anything at all to make you stay here a comfortable one.
1: Well, that's very kind of you, Dr. Stewart, but I've only just set foot in the place. Haven't really got my bearings yet.
3: Oh, I assume my visit's a wee bit premature.
1: Oh, but it was very thoughtful and very kind of you.
3: No, not at all. If I can be of any service whatsoever.
1: Thank you. I'll certainly bear that in mind.
3: Then I'm surprised at you, Patrice, telling Miss Garfield your silly stories.
4: Folk can think what they like, but I found her and I know.
3: Your mistress died of a heart condition. I was seeking her complaint for years. So let's have no more talk of ghosts.
1: What's that?
5: Anybody home?
1: Who is it?
5: Good morning. May I come in?
1: Oh, good morning.
5: The name's Bell. Anthony Bell. Here's my card.
1: Investigator. The Psychical Research Association.
5: Yes, we're doing this, district. This old house is quite a history.
1: Do I take it that you're interested in laying ghosts?
5: You take it correct, Miss Garfield.
1: How did you know my name, Mr. Bell?
5: All over the village they say that Miss Garfield has come to take up residence.
1: I see. Well, I think I'd better tell you right away that I don't believe in ghosts or the supernatural.
5: Oh, they all say that.
3: Mr. Bell, I think it's clear that Miss Garfield is not interested in the services which you have to offer.
5: What? Oh, dear, what a shame. Well, you never know.
1: What do you mean by that?
5: You haven't stayed here overnight, have you?
1: No, not yet.
5: Are you staying here tonight?
1: I am.
5: Well, you can always get me at the Goat and Comfort, pub down the village.
1: Thank you, Mr. Bell, but I don't think it'll be necessary.
5: Well, I'll be off then. Just thought I'd pop in, make myself known. Sorry to have up with you. Bye.
1: Good day to you, Mr. Bell.
3: What an odd young man.
6: Oh, he's been around these parts for 9 and 4 months.
3: Well, I think I'll be off, too. If you do need anything, Miss Garfield, you'll find my telephone number in the directory. It was grand meeting you, and I look forward to seeing you again soon.
1: Thank you, Dr. Stewart. You've been very kind.
5: Goodbye.
1: Goodbye.
6: I don't get about waking up a fire for you, Miss.

0: horrible. You didn't mind my coming over to you. I didn't want to frighten poor old Parker, and I couldn't stay in that place another moment.
1: How extraordinary. This is fascinating, isn't it? When can I go back with you?
0: I'm not going back. I haven't told you anything.
1: Oh.
0: I couldn't believe my eyes. It seemed to be suspended from the landing. Its shadow was on the wall. In the firelight, it was...

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0: Let's see how the special investigator of the Psychical Research Association reacts.
1: Hangman's missus here. So is his mental too.
2: Oh, yeah, how stupid of me. Landlord, pick me up from this garden.
3: What'll it be, miss?
4: Well, I took a brandy after what I was feeling.
2: Certainly.
3: Oh, good evening, Doctor. Good evening. What is it here?
1: Archie comes just screaming and run down the road. What is it, Miss Garfield?
2: So would you run, I mean.
4: Archie's halted up. I heard screams, press doors. I saw a hangman's noose.
1: Good heavens, you are in a nervous state. Perhaps I'll pray and fix a room for you here at the Goose and Compass. What do you feel, landlord?
2: Oh, that should be arranged, Doctor. No, no, no, no. Good heavens, we can't let an opportunity like this slip by. This is what I've come to the village for. Do you mind if I spend the rest of the night at your house?
4: Do you really want to do that? After what I've told you.
2: Oh, yes, I'll be most grateful.
4: Oh, well, now you're making me feel foolish. I never did believe in ghosts, no. Do you, Doctor?
1: Well, as a man of science, I've long since learned to keep an open mind about almost anything and everything.
2: Oh, please, Miss Garfield, I don't want to stress up, but it would be a great bear in my cap.
1: Are you a professional investigator?
2: Oh, yes, I'm employed by the association.
4: Well, I feel better now I've had a brandy. Thank you, landlord. I won't take the room after all. I'll go back to the house, too. If I'm going to live in it for the rest of my life, I must believe that there is a logical explanation for what's happened.
2: Oh, good. Shall we get him, Miss Johnson?
1: I really don't think you should, after all. You know very little about this young man.
2: Well, I can show you my authority. I can assure you I'm a perfectly respectable person. Shall we go in my house?

0: Oh, where's the switch? Although you hardly need it on a night like this with those huge windows and the moon.
1: There.
0: What is it?
1: The hangman's loose. It's through there.
0: Well, I'll be... Oh, there's nothing supernatural about this. Look, take away your hands from your eyes.
1: Ben, I better look.
0: This hangman's noose has got plenty of substance. The common old garden rope. And it didn't get there by itself. Pity.
1: What do you mean, pity?
0: Well, my job is to delve into psychic phenomena. Something phenomenal about this, other than the fact that somebody has tied one end of a rope to the rafter and the other end with its noose allowed to swing in the firelight.
1: Oh, what a dirty trick. I nearly died of fright.
2: What's going on here?
3: Oh, boy, it's you, Mickey. I've been so worried for you. Oh, it's a bit late to be visiting, Mr. Bell, isn't it? What's that rope doing hanging up there?
0: Don't you know?
3: Me? Why should I know about the rope?
1: You told me that my aunt died of fright.
3: Aye, it's true.
0: What's this about Miss Garfield's aunt dying of fright?
3: She did. I found her. I saw her face. The expression of... I don't know what it was that she saw, but it must have been evil. And
0: the supernatural is not necessarily evil, Mr. Parsons. But that rope is not supernatural. Somebody wanted to frighten you, Miss Garfield. Can you think of anyone wanting to scare you out of your wits?
3: Things that are supernatural need no reason.
0: I tell you that there's nothing supernatural about that rope.
3: He used the rope. Judge Jeffrey did.
1: Oh.
3: After this, there'll be something new. There'll be no stopping it. Don't stay in the house, Miss Garfield. There'll be evil here. Well, I'm going. It's so nice to you.
0: Do you trust him?
1: I've no reason not to. Why do you ask?
0: Because that rope was put there by some human agency.
1: But he's been in the family for years. He's 80. He's a daddy. Why should he want to hurt me?
3: Now what? Creeping up on me like that.
0: No, it's not creeping, you stupid old man.
3: Your shadow, it looks so ghost-like.
0: Can I help it if I threw a shadow on the past? It's a moonlit night.
3: What on earth? It's
0: late for you to be paying us visit.
2: I don't wish to be rude, Mr. Bell, but what about you?
0: Well, you were present when Miss Garfield gave me permission. But why have you come, Doctor?
2: My grounds adjoin me. It occurred to me that Miss Garfield might need a sedative after her nasty experience.
1: Oh, I thought I heard your voice, Doctor. I'm afraid to come out of
3: her.
1: Oh, that's
3: creepy. Oh, sorry, Missy. My nerves is all shot to pieces. I won't bother you again tonight.
0: Look, why don't you go to the Goat and Compass, Miss Garfield, and let me stay here with my equipment. I'll get it from the car.
2: So you think this house is haunted?
0: Well, I don't know. It's regarded as a home for restless spirits.
2: Restless? All the people that Judge Jeffrey's bumped off.
0: Yes.
1: Do you mind if I close the door? It's getting a bit chilly.
2: Hey, I like that.
1: Oh, God. Let's go and sit by the fire.

0: Well, look at that painting. What a character he must have been. You know, during the Bloody Assizes, he confiscated his victim's property and possessions. Well, the confiscation was done in the name of the crown. But historians have reason to believe that he snuffled quite a tidy sum for himself. After the second rebellion in 1688, when he was all set to flee to France, he was caught here. But he didn't have a penny with him.
1: Well, I suppose he had it stashed away somewhere.
0: Well, if he did, it's never been found. And it's reasonable to suppose that, as it was his intention to flee to the continent, he wouldn't go empty-handed.
1: That's your theory, that he would have had the money here with him.
0: Well, it's an interesting thought, is it not?
1: Oh, I suppose it is. But my interest is in the supernatural.
2: Oh.
1: Oh, what's the matter? Have you heard something? I must get up my equipment.
0: The equipment?
1: Oh, we can't carry out psychic research without any equipment. You know, recording machines, strip wires, that sort of thing.
0: Yes. Well, why did you shiver, Miss Garfield?
2: Oh, it was the thought of that rope.
0: Is it still tight to the rafter?
2: Yes, it must be.
0: Yeah, I'm beginning to feel a bit uneasy myself. Were I not a lonely bachelor, I'd suggest to spend the night at my place. You know what happened to your aunt?
2: Partridge says she died of fright.
0: Partridge has a vivid imagination. She had a weak heart, poor lady. I understand the weakness is part of the family. I don't think you should stay here. Forgive me saying this, Miss Garfield, but the color of your face. You have a heart condition too, have you not?
2: Yes, my mother died of heart failure. Somebody knows this, Doctor. Someone's trying to take advantage. Someone's trying to frighten me to death.
1: Good heavens, it's midnight.
2: Well, that settles it. I can't very well go to the boat and compass.
0: You can stay at my place for the night.
2: And what do the villagers think? A middle-aged sister, a middle-aged bachelor. Funny thing, that's the first time I've laughed since I arrived.
1: Well, couldn't we both stay here tonight, Doctor, keep Miss Garfield company? Stay here as guests.
0: I'd be quite happy to, if it's all right with you, Miss Garfield.
1: Well, I'd better get my equipment out of the car.
0: I'll nip next door and get a toothbrush and things.

0: Let's get up here.
1: Oh. He was there. The ghost. I saw him.
0: Oh. Now, take it easy. Take it easy.
1: He's up there on the landing.
2: What's going on here? Now, over there.
1: Don't open the door.
0: Here, let me help you back to bed. You're going to be all right.
2: Now, you leave that poor Mickey alone to be inside, you mean?
0: Oh, what's on earth? I'm going to let him in. He'll wake in the neighborhood.
2: Oh, are you all right, Mickey?
0: Yes. Will you close the door? Now, you take this pill. It'll reduce the palpitations and help you to sleep.
3: Oh, yeah. There'll be evil spirits aboard this night.
0: All right, Patrick, relax. Who are you really, Mr. Bell?
4: What do you mean?
0: I thought there was something phony about you, spending all these weeks in the village. There's no such thing as a National Psychic Research Association.
3: So you found that out, did you?
0: No, but I have now. I should have you up for attempted murder. How did you know about Miss Garfield's weak heart?
3: I don't know what you're talking about. I now seem to be getting to make sense, Doctor. Miss Garfield did say as how the house fears for a lifetime, but on her death it goes to her nephew, whom she's never seen.
0: Are you her nephew?
3: Yes. But neither of you will be able to prove anything, will you? Good night.
5: Oh, you fell over his own tripwire.
0: Good heavens.
5: If he's lying, why is he still? Is he?
0: I am afraid too. Look at that skull. No, it was me, the skull that killed him. Hey, of course.
5: What do you say, Doctor?
0: The family weakness. This young man has died of heart failure.
5: Doctor, what's that? Oh, yeah. Some creaking footsteps.

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0: hope you're not hungry, dear Henry, dear Henry. 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
1: 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After I've been working...
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1: You don't mean...
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1: Yum, yum.
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0: The Prayer Rug of Nana Sahib, a story of freelance diplomacy, intrigue, and mystery in the Far East. K.C. Smith, Coast Corps operative, buys a prayer rug at an auction in Cairo. He believes its curious pattern conceals a secret map. Ram Dass, a mysterious Hindu, steals the rug and flees to Kathmandu, capital of the province of Nepal, with K.C. and Ali on his trail. Arriving in Kathmandu, Ali learns that Ram Dass has already left for Kundra, a forbidden city hidden somewhere deep in the Himalaya mountains. In the Khan that K.C. has chosen as a base of operations, a spy of Ram Dass slips a cobra into K.C.'s room at night. K.C. kills it, and under the guidance of Dola Rao, his chief shikari, heads into the mystery-shrouded jungles and mountains in search of the forbidden city. In their camp beside a mountain stream, Dola Rao and Ali awaken K.C. with the news that the bearers have deserted, taking with them their pack and saddle animals.
1: So they've deserted, eh? Which way do their tracks lead, Ali?
2: Hooves and feet leave no trail on the floor of this God-forgotten country of rock and iron.
1: Headed back for Kathmandu, probably, as fast as they can go. What do you think, Dola Rao?
3: The Sahib is wise in the ways of men. We also turn back, Bahadur?
1: No, my friend. We'll carry on, afoot. Make up packs of what we actually need and cache the rest of our supplies with the tents. We'll pick them up on our way back. If we come back.
3: As the Sahib wills.
1: By staying with us, Dola Rao, you've proven yourself a loyal friend. I'm going to take you into our confidence.
3: Dola Rao is honored, Sahib.
1: We are looking for Kundra. And I'm convinced that we're not far from it.
3: The Sahib is wise.
1: So is Dola Rao. Therefore he knows how happy 500 pounds of English money would make him. It is his. In return for guidance to the forbidden city of Kundra.
3: A man may die for nothing. Why should the Sahib pay 500 pounds?
1: Why should I die?
3: It is forbidden to any to enter the city of Kundra, particularly a Christian. If the Sahib sets foot in Kundra, he dies.
1: Leave that for me to worry about. Anyway, no one need know we're in the city.
3: Lakshmini, 'tis said, knows everything. Her vengeance is swift and terrible. She wills a man to die, and the man dies.
1: So I understand. Nevertheless, you will guide us to the city?
3: Dola Rao has never been near Kundra. He has no idea where Kundra lies.
1: All right, my friend. But we're going on. You can come along or follow your men as you wish.
3: Our packs will be the lighter. I go where the Sahib and Muhammad Ali go.
1: Right. And if you change your mind, the 500 pounds are still yours if you lead us by the shortest route to Kundra.
3: As Dola Rao has said, he knows not the route to Kundra.
1: All right. Fix up 3 packs of provisions and ammunition. Make a cache of what's left. We'll go on when you're ready.
3: Hearing and obeying, Sahib.
1: Well, Ali, what do you think of him?
2: Deep, Habib. Although he will not commit himself, either because he does not know or through fear of the consequences to himself, I am convinced that he could lead us directly to Kundra if he chose to.
1: So am I. Suppose he's one of Ram Dass' men placed in our path to lead us astray? No, I'm probably wrong there. If he were, why did he advise me to be careful?
2: Nevertheless, Habib, 'twere better to keep an eye on the bland, astute Dola Rao.
1: Right you are. Ali, you said back in Kathmandu that you were as well informed as to the location of Kundra as any man.
2: I can see as much as any man, which is little enough. My knowledge has been pieced together from the many tales I have heard regarding the legend of the prayer rug and the forbidden city.
1: Then you agree with me in my surmise that we're near it?
2: I am convinced that we are not more than 20 miles from the city itself.
1: So? Why?
2: You see those 3 tall peaks to the east?
1: Yeah, what about them?
2: Kundra is said to lie hidden in a triangle formed by 3 tall mountain peaks, the center one, seen from the southwest, being Mount Everest.
3: The packs, Sahib, they are ready.
1: And the rest of our things?
3: They're in that little cavern where we may find them on our return.
1: That's good. And since you've lost your sense of direction, my friend, I'll lead from now on.
3: As the Sahib wills. It is said that the Forbidden City lies 3 days' travel to the northwest of Kathmandu.
1: Northwest? In a triangle formed by 3 tall peaks, eh, Dolorao? Therefore, we proceed into the northeast. Come on, let's get going.

0: In camp at 4 in the morning, when Ali awakens Casey to take his turn at guard duty, Casey throws more wood upon the fire and, with his rifle across his knees, sits drowsily ruminating upon his quest of the prayer rug. Suddenly he leaps to his feet, throws the rifle to his shoulder. Before he can press the trigger, the weapon is wrenched from his grasp. He's thrown heavily to the ground. The weight lifts instantly from his chest to resolve itself into a tall, dim form. He finds himself suddenly surrounded by many shadowy forms.
1: Ali!
2: Nolo Rao!
3: Saran Saim! Kong Su Hai!
1: Move, Ali. We're to walk.
4: And you understand their speech, Kasim?
1: A mixture of Tibetan and mongrel Chinese. Well, come on, nothing for us to do but obey. I have a feeling, Ali, that we're on our way to Kundra.
4: And Dola Rao?
1: I was just going to ask you. What have they done with him?
4: I do not know. I heard you call and awoke to find myself surrounded.
1: I must have dozed off. I didn't see them until too late.
4: More of Ram Dass' work.
1: Probably. We'll know soon enough. Apparently, they have their orders not to kill us at once. Well, thank heaven it's getting light enough to see.
4: These men, Habib, can you make out their costume?
1: Nepalese hillmen, excepting those white cloaks and black veils.
4: You know, I am wondering about Dola Rao, Habib. He seems to be very definitely missing, unless...
1: Yeah, unless he's hiding his black beard behind one of those long veils.
4: That is a thought, Kasim.
1: Yeah, at least he's not a prisoner. It's possible that he escaped back there in camp. They may have overlooked him because of his similarity in dress.
0: Throughout the long day and far into the night, the black-veiled Silent Hill men lead their prisoners deeper and deeper into the mountains, climbing rugged trails that clung to the sides of cliffs thousands of feet high, crossing barren and steaming valleys, passing through deep, gloomy gorges, to at last enter a rocky, downward-leading path on the far side of an immense gray cliff. At the foot of the cliff, they enter a bowl-like valley. Passing through dense underbrush through which trails and cross-trails have been cut, they emerge into a narrow street lined with low, shadowy buildings. Into the largest of these, they are led through a huge, heavily copper-studded gateway, which creaks open at their approach. They cross a dim, starlit court to pause before a second door, which one of their captors throws wide. They're thrust roughly into the black interior. Behind them, the door thuds heavily to.
4: And if I am not mistaken, Kasi, we are arrived in the forbidden city of Kundra.
1: I'm afraid you're right, my friend. I had hoped to get into the city some other way with a little less display of pomp and magnificence, but fate seems to have taken the play away from us. Well, anyway, we're here.
4: And our fate lies in the lap of the gods and the hands of the Rani Lakshmini. 'Tis said that one may hope for clemency from the former...
1: Dark enough in this dungeon, or whatever it is we're in, without your painting our situation any blacker. Ali, we're not dead yet, and if I remember rightly, we've been in tighter corners. You happen to have any matches?
4: Better than that, I have my small flashlight.
1: Use it. We might as well find out where we are.
4: I shall. Veritable dungeon, Kasi.
1: Nice, dry quarters. Not over large, but, well built. Rough, solid stone. No outlet other than that door, and that's built to withstand a siege, apparently. At least there aren't any pits to fall into.
4: And no sliding panels, and no Amira to get us out.
1: Oh, one mustn't give up hope, Habib. Perhaps we'll find another dusky Sheba here who'll lend us a hand. Hey, what's that little opening over there in the wall? Let's have a look.
4: Yes?
1: Chimney, I'd say. Probably opens out onto the roof. Well, it's too small to crawl out of.
4: But not too small to admit the body of a cobra.
1: Now, that's a pleasant thought. See here, because they tried to drop one on me in the Khan at Kathmandu doesn't necessarily mean they'll repeat the treatment here. Nevertheless, we'll watch this little opening.
4: A better idea would be to close it.
1: I guess that's right. If we can find something...
4: Shh. Voices, Kasi. Coming through this vent. Listen.
5: And I have discovered its meaning of Ram.
4: The voice of Ram Dass, Kasi.
1: Quiet, listen.
5: The secret of Nana Sahib's prayer rug is no longer a secret to me, my friend.
6: Bahadur has deciphered its meaning.
5: I have even located the exact spot where the treasure is concealed.
6: And the plan is...
5: As is her custom before passing sentence of death upon one who has entered Kundra unbidden, she will call for the sacred bowl.
6: Ah.
5: One swallow of its contents after thou hast dropped these little pellets into it, and I, Ram Dass, shall become Raj of Kundra. Lakshmini will die within the hour. Dost understand, Azam?
6: I understand, Huzoor.
5: If thou fail to follow my instructions to the letter...
6: Azam will not fail.
5: Go then. See to it. I go now to fetch the Christian dog and the Mohammedan into the presence.

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13: Good evening, friends. 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Well, went sailing over the weekend. Trim little sloop known as the Vampire. Named after its owner, Nash. Everything went along with a charming frenzy. The owner yelled, man the deck! And the captain promptly did. Just one man. Spread so thin over the deck, you'd think he was sprayed. An afternoon storm gave us the time for a while. One guest was washed right over the side. We didn't rescue him because we just know he'll turn up. He did once before.
14: Tonight's Inner Sanctum Mystery, Death on the Highway, was written by John Robert and stars Ted Osborne in the role of Carlyle with Alice Reinhart as Ginger.
13: And now for tonight's sweet symphony of screams. We're on Chicago's famous Skid Row, a brassy carnival street of flea circuses, sideshows, dives, and honky-tonks. 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
15: Police, Drake Rivers, for Lester Samuels. Read all about it. Paper, mister?
16: Yes, I'll take a paper.
15: Hey, didn't I sell you a paper right here last night? Same place, same table?
16: You did. Same place, same table, same me. You've got a good memory, mister.
15: I'm sorry, huh? Samuels jumping off that bridge. What a way to die.
16: Yes. Well, what a way to die.
15: Hey, you sound funny. Did you know Samuels?
16: No, I didn't know Samuels. got your nickel. What are you waiting for?
15: Nothing. You don't have to get sore. Lay down the phone.
13: I did know Samuels. Lester Samuels embezzled $100,000 from Eric Carlisle, investment broker.
0: And I'm Eric Carlisle.
13: I did know Samuels.
0: I was an eyewitness to his last scene on Earth.
13: I played it.
7: Oh, well, I can't face it.
13: You have no choice, then. 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
7: $10,000? I just took $10,000, not the $100,000 that's missing.
13: You're confused and hysterical. You lost heavily to gamblers, so heavily you lost track of how much.
7: That's not what happened. The firm is in shaky condition. You used my small theft to cover a bigger one of your own. You stole the other $90,000 from your own customer account.
13: It's an improbable story, Samuel. No one will believe it.
7: I stole only $10,000. I can borrow, scrape, make restitution, but $100,000? It means the rest of my life, the end of my life. Please, Carlisle.
0: You stand trial, and I'll help you. I'll do everything to mitigate your punishment if you cooperate.
7: No! I won't be your cat's paw. I'll kill you first!
13: Get away from me, Samuels, or I'll shoot. I'll kill you and tell the police to attack me. Now get out!
0: Samuels got out.
13: Out of his coat on the bridge. Then over the rail just 24 hours ago. The police are still dragging for the body.
0: With Samuel's death, I was safe.
13: I thought. His plunge into the river made the police story simple and passed and solved.
0: A thieving employee had taken the only way out.
13: But I wasn't safe. Even here, a heavy-set stranger at an adjoining table guessed my secret.
15: Troubled about something, Mr. Carlisle?
13: How'd you know my name?
17: I read it off that table cloth. You've been writing it over and over.
13: Oh, I...

0: over and over.
1: Oh, I always doodle my name.
0: Eric Carlyle. Your name's also in that newspaper in your lap. I read the story a while ago.
1: Look, if you're after a touch...
0: No, I'm not. I'm just making talk. Funny how a man's fears stick out all over him if he's wearing a sandwich sign.
1: Hate to break up your philosophizing, mister, but I've got to go.
0: Go ahead, run. See if you can run faster than the eyewitness.
1: Did you say the eyewitness?
0: Yeah. Every crime has its eyewitness, Carla. Even the perfect crime.
1: Who's the eyewitness?
0: You.
1: I ran in a high-powered convertible at 60 miles an hour into the teeth of an electric storm. The world's fallen, suffocating at 60 miles an hour. I ran faster, 70 miles an hour, 72, 75. The rain fell and the sky thundered. I kept seeing Samuel's face, eyes up and begging, blindly. Floating in every road puddle I splashed through, I pushed the car to 80. But Samuel kept appearing faster as I murdered him over again with every puddle and every mile. And then... where the macadam was level and the rain puddles ended. There was Samuel, this time alive and real, standing deep in my headlights, right on the road with his thumb pointing like a grotesque hitchhiker. Look out, Samuel! It was minutes before I dared get out of the car. The hallucination of having struck someone was so strong. When the mood passed, I went to look. I had struck somebody. And there was a witness to it.
2: You bore down on the poor guy like you wanted to run him down.
1: It's impossible. It was Samuel standing in my headlights, a man who died yesterday, a ghost.
2: Yeah. How did a nut like you ever get a license to drive? This is a kid named Slim. He was trying to hitch a ride for us. I was waiting on the side, and he was summoning you.
1: How is he?
2: I don't feel no pulse. He's dead.
1: You're sure?
2: Sure, I'm sure. Have a look for yourself.
1: I can't.
2: I'll help you get him into your car. There's a trooper's headquarters 2 miles up.
1: Wait a moment.
2: What for? Pneumonia? I'm soaked through to the skin.
1: The victim. Who is the... who was he?
2: A kid named Slim, I told you.
1: Friend of yours?
2: Well, not exactly. I only met him a couple of hours ago on a road diner. He'd had an argument with a red-headed dame he was with. They were eloping to get hitched before they got to fighting. The dame faded in a huff, and the kid, Slim, latched onto me.
1: You're a hobo.
2: Yeah. I'm a hobo, and you're a killer. What about it?
1: I didn't mean to insult you. I'm desperate.
2: Yeah, well, mister, you will be when I testify as how you tore along at 80 and smacked into the kid like he was a paper bag.
1: Why should you testify? The kid, Slim, meant nothing to you.
2: You mean even less.
1: If I meant more?
2: Is that an offer shaping up?
1: If it was.
2: How much?
1: $1,000.
2: Hey, you got all that sugar on you?
1: Yes. It was a horrible accident. I'm sick, in desperate trouble.
2: Okay. What do you want for your grand?
1: Dispose of Slim somewhere and forget everything. Let me continue on as if nothing happened. Is it a deal?
2: 1,000 talks. Get it up.
1: Here. There are 20 $50 bills here. I'll go on.
2: Sure. Hey, wait. Take the kid's overnight bag with you and dump it yourself somewhere. I don't want to be stuck with it.
1: I drove as far as I could get, then pulled into the yard of a roadside diner. The storm was over, and there was a wild gnawing in my stomach. I had to appease somehow.
3: Will it be, mister?
1: Something hot, anything.
3: Clam chowder, okay?
1: Sure. Yes. Clam chowder was in front of me. A sickening slop. It would do nothing for the agony in my stomach. And then I saw her come into the diner and into my life. My first sight of her was a face in the mirror in front of me. She stood behind me.
4: Mine company, mister.
1: The public place? Sit where you like.
4: I like right beside you. How's the chowder?
1: Don't know. Haven't tasted it.
4: Looks awful.

0: That's it? How much do I owe you, mister?
1: 2 bits.
2: You going?
0: Yes.
2: Without cashing your chowder? Wait for me. I'm not hungry either. A gentleman holds the door open for a lady.
3: Look, miss, you're beautiful and desirous and whose company, I'm sure, but I'm in no mood for flirtation.
2: Neither am I, mister, and I'm in no mood for fish stories either.
3: Fish stories? I haven't said anything.
2: No, you haven't. But you're going to try.
3: What are you driving at?
2: I looked over your car before going into that diner. I wanted to figure how many were riding and see if there was a chance for me to catch a hit. You got an overnight bag initialed SW on your front seat. SW. Slim Williams. That's my boyfriend's bag. What are you doing with Slim's bag?
3: I saw it lying on the highway and picked it up. I was going to turn it over to the state trooper first chance.
2: Come again! And don't try the lie that Slim caught a ride with you and then got out forgetting his bag. Slim never forgets anything. I know Slim. We were eloping to get married.
3: You think I robbed your boyfriend?
2: No. Not a guy with your fancy clothes and car. All Slim had on him was $30. The bag's just got a shirt, a toothbrush, and a Keystone camera. I think you ran Slim down.
3: Why, what? You think that?
2: By the way, you're stalling and lying.
3: Right. Your Slim did suffer a minor injury. I tried to stop for him and a friend of his some miles back, and stopping abruptly, my fender hit him a glancing blow.
2: Where's Slim now?
3: In a first aid clinic in Kenmore Township, 10 miles behind us.
2: Why did you lie about it?
3: I didn't want to be held up any longer. I'm in a hurry.
2: And why did you keep Slim's valise?
3: An oversight. Just that. Believe me.
2: I'll believe you when I see Slim. You're turning around and taking me to him. Come on, get going. Now, what are you staring at?
3: You.
2: Don't pull that old wheeze. You've never seen me someplace before.
4: But I have. There's a quality in your voice, a likeness in your face.
2: Sure. I'm Zazu, the hula dancer you met in Borneo.
4: No, Samuel. You're the face of a man I knew. You're another ghost.
2: I remind you of a man. Mister, you sure pay pretty compliments. But I still want to be taken to Slim.
3: Every crime has its eyewitness. Even the perfect ones. I was my own eyewitness. I had run from Samuel, the bookkeeper I'd framed and destroyed, into a new terror, an even greater danger. I had killed a hitchhiker named Slim and run. And now a girl with hard, accusing eyes was forcing me to turn back, forcing me to produce a dead boyfriend.
2: How much further to that hospital clinic Slim's supposed to be at, Mr., what did you say your name was?
3: I didn't. It's Carl... Chambers. Richard Chambers.
2: Now you're lying again. Your name's Carlisle, Eric Carlisle. You live on Mulberry Drive.
3: How did you know that?
2: By reading. You've got your car ownership slip around your steering wheel. I'm Ginger Thomas.
5: Hello.
2: How much further to Slim, did you say?
5: Not much farther.
2: Well, step on it. You're loafing along like we're out joyriding.
5: We were close to the place where I paid off that hobo.
3: And again, the thing was coming alive before me. The dead were coming back in the black puddles. The car overtook and splashed through mile after mile. Samuel and now Slim lying side by side. There had to be an escape for me. I had to rid myself of the girl at any cost.
2: Why are you stopping?
3: Rear tire feels flat. Take a look at it.
2: Go ahead.
3: Tire is low. Have to pump air into it. Got a hand pump in the trunk.
2: Hurry it up.
3: I found a tire wrench in my tool chest, the only weapon available. Miss Thomas.
2: I'm used to being called Ginger.
3: Ginger, I'll need your help. Tire pump keeps slipping. Someone has to hold it while I pump.
2: All right, if I have to. Hey, it's pitch black and spooky out here. Where are you?
3: Here, at the rear of the car.
2: Hardly make out.
3: Please hurry if you're going to help.
2: I'm staying where I am. Did you really think I was going to walk into a fire wrench whacking down on my spine.
0: Stop! My hand! You've got a gun.
2: It's Slim. I stole it from him when we quarreled. Can you still drive with that hand?
3: Yes. Your bullet hit the tire wrench. Hand's just stunned from the concussion.
2: Then let's go. This time I'll sit in the back and do the directing. In case you get any more funny ideas.
3: What's our destination?
2: Police headquarters. You're going to tell them you ran Slim down and then tried to murder me.
3: Ginger.
2: You warming up another fish story?
3: No, no, no more lies. I killed your Slim on the highway accidentally. I couldn't seem to stop in time.
2: Where's his Slim now?
3: A hobo who was with him disposed of him. For a price.
2: How much?
3: $1,000.
2: Cheap way out for you.
3: I didn't haggle over price. I offered that much, and the hobo took it. I never haggle over the price of my safety. No price too high.
2: You're telling me. I saw you go for that wrench back there. Slim meant nothing to the hobo. Slim meant something to me.
3: I understand. If I could make it up to you, somehow.
2: He meant 100 times more to me than he meant to the hobo.
3: 100 times more? $100,000?
2: Police headquarters, about 1/4 mile up.
3: $100,000 is a fortune.
2: Sure, it's a fortune.
3: If it means my safety. Yes.
2: I'm rich. Pull into the first tavern you see. I want the thrill of ordering a 4-inch steak and champagne. You're, not eating, Mr. Carlisle.
3: Eric. Hmm? Formalities are a little pointless now.
2: Okay, Eric. Go ahead. Order something extra good. On me.
3: Thanks, no.
2: Say, how are you going to turn over all that money to me?
5: I have that much in my vault.
2: In cash?
5: In cash.
2: Good. Cut. Eric.
5: Yes?
2: Don't look now. Across the room in the end booth, near the piano.
5: Who is it?
2: The hobo. The one that Slim took up with.
5: The one I took up with. You mustn't see a stranger. Let's go quickly.
2: But I haven't finished half my stay.
5: You'll get another one coming up late.
3: We've got to get out of here.
5: We got out of the tavern without being seen.
2: Wait a minute. Wait a minute. This dawns on me that your safety is my safety now. We're partners, sort of. And the hobo's your problem and my problem.
5: I don't follow.
2: If the hobo gets to worrying about what he's done for you and yells cops, I'm out that $100,000 you're going to give me tomorrow, you see it?
5: In a way.
2: And if the hobo sticks his hand up for a second helping of your money, you can't pay him because I've got your money. So the hobo turns to me.
5: But how can he get to me? He hardly saw me in the storm of darkness. I didn't identify myself.
2: You don't know hobos. That $1,000 you gave him opened his eyes to a lot of possibilities. He doesn't know your name, but I'll bet you anything he jotted down your license plate number when you pulled away.
5: And then, what can we do?
2: Just one thing.
5: One thing.
2: If we're going to stay safe, we've got to shut him up. For good.
5: Murder.
2: You were the man with the lug wrench once. Look, I've got a fortune now, and Slim wants me to protect it any way I must. When Mr. Hobo comes out, we're walking him down the road and into the woods.
5: The hobo came out, and we walked him down the road, then toward the woods. I was beside him, Ginger behind him, prodding him with a gun. Ginger was protecting her fortune against the hobo as cold-bloodedly as I had once protected my fortune. Against Samuels.
6: What's the rap, mister? I ditched the kid like we agreed.
3: It's useless to talk.
6: Oh, the dame's been selling your bill of goods. She was Slim's girl. I seen her with Slim. You're in the clear on us, mister. I loaded the kid down with rocks and threw him into a lake. I've really done my bit for that grand.
2: Stop here, Eric. I'll take him into the woods.
4: You kill him?
2: Yes, me. I'll have to do the dirty work. Can't trust you with a gun, so I'm stuck doing it. Don't run off while I'm in there, Carlisle. We've got a morning date with your back.
5: I won't run off. There's no place to run to.
2: Keep walking, hobo.
6: Look, I'll give you back that grant. If that's what's griping you people,
2: walk.
5: They disappeared into the woods for a moment. Victim and executioner. There was a long, heavy silence. And then...
2: See this? Came out of the hobo's wallet.
5: Why, 67432. It's my car license number.
2: It was his number to a juicy career of blackmail. But we're really safe now. Sucker.
5: We came back to town, Ginger and I. In the morning, I went to my bank vault and turned a packet of new bills over to her. $100,000. The money I'd stolen in Samuel's name and hidden away. She took the money without a word and went off laughing, as if she had a huge joke she wanted to tell the world. I'm here in Enrico's now. I've been an eyewitness to a lot of things since Samuel. I'm back here because there's no place to run to. The heavyset stranger who called the turn on me last night is coming over.
7: Weren't able to shake that eyewitness, huh?
5: No. How can a man shake himself? I've been seeing Samuel everywhere. He's been a boy named Slim, hobo, girl named Ginger. Lock me up somewhere. I'm out of my mind.
7: No, you saw right. Samuel's and his family. His two sons and his daughter.
5: Samuel? And his family?
7: Samuel didn't leap into the river. He merely left his coat on the bridge and walked away.
5: But I ran over a boy named Slim. He was under my wheels.
7: Before your wheels. He practiced just such a fall for days.
5: It was all a frame-up, then. A frame-up to trap me, Slim, the hobo, the girl.
7: No, not a frame-up. Just a wave giving justice a little push on a wave.
5: Who are you?
2: Another Samuel.
5: Samuel's father, maybe?
7: No. I'm just an odd-job man working at a police headquarters. I specialize in digging up eyewitnesses.
5: You're a cop.
7: Yeah. Funny thing, how 9 times out of 10, the missing eyewitness turns out to be the guilty party himself.
8: Did someone just say all Carlisle needed was a dash of ginger to cook his goo? Still, you know, Carlisle hung on to his sanity, but tenaciously, right down to the last crack. Morals? Oh, I got a couple. Short fees on the nearest penitentiary wall, somebody. When embezzling money, be sure to amputate both hands so you won't finger yourself. And this clincher. He who frames a bookkeeper only hangs himself.
9: Good night.
8: Pleasant.

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This is the United States Armed Forces Radio Service, the voice of information and education.

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0: The Mutual Broadcasting System presents Quiet Please, which is written and directed by Willis Cooper and which features Ernest Chappell. Quiet Please for tonight is called I Always Marry Juliet.
1: I did knock. I assure you I knocked several times. I can read signs. It says knock before entering. And I knocked and then I entered. Sir, my name is Rambo Bainbridge. I give you my card. Modestly, I may say that my name is not unknown in the theater. The Shakespearean theater, that is. I am no strolling player, a dashing hero in white flannels today, an elderly mountebank in a straw hat tomorrow. I have devoted my talents to the creations of the immortal bard, the sweet singer of Stratford-upon-Avon, the immortal Shakespeare himself. I take it you are not unfamiliar with his great works. Perhaps you have even seen me threading the boards in Macbeth. Tomorrow and tomorrow and tomorrow creeps in this petty pace from day to day. Or possibly as the noble Mark Antony in Julius Caesar. The evil that men do lives off to them. The good is often tarred with their bones. I had great success in the part of Antony. However, my greatest triumphs have been in the romantic role of Romeo. Lady, by yonder blessed moon, I swear the tips with silver all these fruity drops, fruit tree tops. But soft, what light through yonder window breaks? It is the east, and Juliet is the sun. I always did better with that one.
2: What can I...
1: I beg your pardon.
2: I was trying to say, what can I do for you?
1: Why, my dear sir, I was given to understand that casting was going on here. Why else would I pay a visit to this, rather musty cubicle? Eh?
2: You talk a great deal.
1: Naturally, sir. Speaking is my profession. Speaking is my life, my being, my métier. You speak French? I have been told I speak it like a native. Où sont les nièges d'antan? Leon. Let's speak to myself briefly. I am prepared to deliver on short notice any one of a large number of Shakespearean parts. Othello, Romeo, the Romeo, Bottom the Weaver, King Henry the Fourth, Fifth, Sixth, Petruchio, Henry the Eighth.
2: I am reasonably familiar with the characters of Shakespeare, sir.
1: Ah, good. Good, good.
2: You say you have played Romeo?
1: Innumerable times, sir. Two packed houses. I recall one time in, I believe it was in Moline, Illinois. Is Moline in Illinois? When they placed kitchen chairs in the aisles in addition to the hundreds of occupied seats in the house.
2: When did you last play Romeo?
1: Alas, it has been some time since. But I am a very quick study, sir, that I assure you. I could be up in several days, say, 3 days.
2: What have you been doing recently?
1: I have just concluded a very successful run as, on the radio.
2: A Shakespearean role, no doubt?
1: I am sorry to say it was not. Although it was very interesting in a, shall I say, sordid way.
2: What night were you on?
1: This, sir, was an afternoon presentation.
2: Soap?
1: Phonograph needles.
2: And your part?
1: I played the part of Clapper Claude Duddy.
2: Oh.
1: Heavy, naturally. A part a little like a sort of poor man's Macbeth. Perhaps a touch of Casca.
2: And the part is finished now.
1: Sir, a regard for the truth compels me to admit I was replaced by a young man who had a different conception of the character of Clapper Claude Duddy.
2: They didn't appreciate your technique, I take it.
1: That director. I also read a commercial message.
2: My,
1: indeed. Well, sir, shall we look over the contract?
2: We'll see, Mr. Bainbridge. I seem vaguely to recall your name.
1: Yes. I was afraid of that.
2: I don't remember just how.
1: I am the man who married Juliet.
2: Ah, yes. That's it. Oh, yes.
1: Sir, you are a man of the world.
2: It's been said that I am.
1: I always wanted to grow a beard myself. I think I'd be very distinguished with a beard.
2: No doubt.
1: But always playing Romeo, you know. It can't be done. Besides, my beard always comes out straight. This half comes out red.
2: So, you're the man who married Juliet.
1: The man who always married Juliet.
2: Would you care to tell me about it?
1: I prefaced my remarks by suggesting that you are a man of the world, sir. As I myself am. I was young and ebullient when I first played Romeo to her Juliet. The city, let it be nameless, save to explain that it was in central Illinois, a section of our great country at that time somewhat lost to culture. However, a group of young seekers after the light, theater-wise, ventured to put on Romeo and Juliet, and I was summoned from Chicago, where I'd been playing.
2: Playing Shakespeare?
1: At that juncture in my career, I was singing illustrated songs in a small house on South State Street. I shall never forget my first meeting with the young woman who played the part of Juliet.
2: And Elizabeth Fiedler.
1: What? How did you know that, sir?
2: One read.
1: Oh, the newspapers. Ah, publicity, publicity. Well, Anne Elizabeth was young, Anne Elizabeth was beautiful, Anne Elizabeth was unsophisticated, I thought. I was introduced to her at our first rehearsal meeting, and I tell you, sir, I was bowled over. I could think of nothing to say to her but that lovely speech I first quoted to you from Act 2, Scene 2. Lady, by yonder blessed moon, I swear the trips with Silver Ollie's booty. And she picked me up at once.
3: Oh, swear not by the moon, the inconstant moon, that monthly changes in his circled orb, lest that thy love prove likewise variable.
1: And we went right through the scene, the entire scene, letter perfect, down to...
3: Good night. Good night. Parting is such sweet sorrow that I shall say good night till it be morrow.
1: Sleep dwell upon thine eyes. Peace in thy breast, and so on. And I tell you, sir, the place rocked with the applause of our fellow players. And so we were married a week later in our costumes on the stage in the setting for Act 2, Scene 2. The romance of Romeo and Juliet was at last consummated in our presence. I like to think that the master himself, Shakespeare, would have liked that.
2: If Shakespeare had married him, there wouldn't have been any story.
1: Well, by... Jove, well, you know, I never thought of that. Perhaps he wouldn't have liked it then.
2: I expect.
1: Well, our marriage flourished for a time. And then there came the rift within the lute.
2: Tennyson, Idylls of the King.
1: Indeed? I thought that was Shakespeare, too.
2: Tennyson.
1: I must make a note of that. Well, I remember we were playing in Dodge Center, Kansas, or Dodge City, Iowa, or some such place, Fort Dodge, Minnesota, I think. I had met a young woman, the daughter of a plastering contractor, in one of our previous stands, and we found a great deal in common. She was interested in watercolor painting. Her name, I'm afraid I don't remember after all these years. By a strange coincidence, she turned up in Lake Dodge, in Nebraska, or wherever it was. As a man of the world, I could do no less than invite her to supper after the performance. You understand?
2: Of course, of course.
1: And we were leaving the restaurant much, much later when we ran directly into Anne Elizabeth. There was little of the gentle Juliet about her, sir.
4: Well?
1: I was speechless. Anne Elizabeth wasn't.
4: So this is the friendly game of cards you're going to indulge in after the show. Well, I think I'll just shuffle you around a little bit. Oh, here's a hand for you, too.
1: Ouch!
4: You stay away from my husband, you hear?
1: It was intensely embarrassing. It was even more embarrassing when, 2 weeks later, Anne Elizabeth found me kissing the plasterer's daughter in Union Station in Minneapolis. Sir, those Minneapolis policemen are... Well, rough and tumble.
2: And what did you do about it? Did you...
1: The crowning blow was when Anne Elizabeth purchased the traditional weapon of the outraged wife.
2: What?
1: A rolling pin. Playing the innocent, I asked her if she intended to bake an apple pie or two in our humble lodgings as we fared across the country.
2: say to that?
4: No, darling Romeo. That I'm going to use to beat your brains out if I ever catch you with that woman again. So you'd better wear your crossover beard when you go out with her again if you don't want to wear this rolling pin for a hat.
1: She had a remarkably pungent manner of speech. I was both sorrowed and relieved when the balcony collapsed in Act 2, Scene 2. Then she broke her neck.
2: How did that happen?
1: For some unaccountable reason, a stage brace seemed to have been removed. It was very depressing.
2: And then you married another Juliet?
1: It seems to me I've been marrying Juliet all my adult life. Yes, I married another. Faith McNulty. I was playing in Framingham, New Hampshire, Massachusetts, or somewhere when I met her. Faith was not young. Faith was not beautiful. Faith was an execrable actress.
2: Why did you marry her?
1: It seemed a good idea at the time. As a matter of fact, it was leap year, and she asked me.
4: Rambo, if you'll marry me, I'll start a Shakespearean company of our own. You can be the manager and do whatever plays you want to.
1: I thought, what would we use for money? But she answered that before I asked.
4: My great-aunt Ruth in Stafford Springs left me $89,000, Rambo.
1: Well, I assure you that put a different face on the matter. So we were married. We were married the day after we opened in Romeo and Juliet in South Boston. The most unfavorable notices, I must say. Mine were adequate, but poor Faith. I wish you could have heard her read that scene.
4: Oh, swear not by the moon, the inconstant moon, that monthly changes in her encircled orb, lest that thy love prove likewise variable.
1: To borrow an expression from the street. Oh, boy. I pleaded with her to resign the feminine lead part and to allow me to find another actress. I told her she could be the manager. She could do anything she wanted to.
4: I am the manager, Rambo. I will do anything I want to. It's my money.
1: There is very little one can do to argue with that sort of thing, sir.
2: Yes, I should think so.
1: The woman had no shame, sir. Nightly, I went on and suffered the torments of the, She had no sense of timing. She forgot lines. We had to hide prompters behind every tree, under every bench, outside the window in Friar Lawrence's cell. And I daily grew more and more haggard. That voice. I can hear it yet.
4: What if it be a poison which the friar subtly hath administered to have me dead?
2: Act 4, Scene 3.
1: That's right. In Julius' chamber.
2: Well?
1: Scene 5, Act 4.
2: The nurse.
1: Alack, the day. She's dead. She's dead. She's dead!

0: Well, you seem to have cut quite a swath along with Juliet, sir.
1: Shakespeare killed her, too?
0: Yeah, he did. Well,
1: I don't know why I'm telling you all this, really.
0: Probably because I asked you.
1: Well, there were really only three of them.
0: Is that so? I thought there were more.
1: It just seems like more. Oh, if I never play Romeo and Juliet again, I'll be happy. How about Coriolanus? I don't exactly understand Coriolanus, but then I don't really understand much of Shakespeare either.
0: You don't?
1: It's just words, a lot of it, to me.
0: Hmm. Well, what about Juliet number three?
1: Yes. That Juliet. Well, her name was really Juliet. And I'm afraid she's the only woman I ever loved in all my life.
0: Tell me about her.
1: Well, I suppose she was as close to the Juliet Shakespeare wrote about as any woman could be.
0: You think so?
1: Yes. Yes, I do. There wasn't a thing wrong with our marriage. We loved each other. There wasn't room for another woman in my life. Then.
0: Did you dispose of her, too?
1: I never fully realized my own inadequacies until I married Juliet. Why do I marry Juliet? What is it that makes me do it?
0: There is such a thing as destiny.
1: Destiny. Shakespeare was always talking about destiny and fate and those things. Things I don't understand. But they work out, do they not?
0: Very often.
1: I have a picture of Juliet.
2: Three words, dear Romeo, and good night indeed. If that thy bent of love be honorable, thy purpose marriage, send me word tomorrow by one that I'll procure to come to thee, where and what time thou wilt perform this rite. And all my fortunes at thy feet I'll lay, and follow thee, my Lord, throughout the world.
1: It is my soul that calls upon my name.
2: Romeo.
1: How silver sweet sound lovers' tongues by night, like softest music to attending ears.

0: beautiful picture. And she's dead?
1: I wish I never had to play Romeo and Juliet again. I could play... You're doing Shakespeare, of course.
0: Yes, nothing but Shakespeare.
1: Well, what kind of run do you expect?
0: How can anyone tell? With Shakespeare.
1: That's so. I remember once in Sheboygan, Wisconsin, or Sheboygan, Michigan, I can never tell them apart, we played 5 solid weeks. And when we came back the next year, we had to cut the last act of A Merchant of Venice because a burlesque troupe from Chicago was coming into town. How about King Lear?
0: I've thought of King Lear.
1: Child of Roland to the Dark Tower came. His word was still, I foe and thumb. I smell the blood of a British man. Or, Hamlet. To be or not to be, that is the question. But I suppose you'll be wanting to do Romeo and Juliet.
0: I, do need a Romeo.
1: Well, then, gaze on me, sir.
0: You didn't tell me all about your latest Juliet.
1: Frankly, I would be very happy to be back in the theater.
0: I must confess that I murdered a Juliet once, myself.
1: You did? Well, for goodness sake, I mean, by Jove, what kind of people are we? Did you really?
0: Yes.
1: Did you marry her, though?
0: Oh, no.
1: Oh, well, then. I married all of mine. 3 of them.
0: And the last one?
1: No. You tell me about the Juliet you killed first.
0: Oh, no.
1: Go on, please.
0: You first.
1: Well, I told you I loved her very much. She was good for my ego. I remember those nights after the show in hotels everywhere. It was always the same.
2: Rambo, let me get your slippers for you.
1: Thank you, my love. And would you fetch me a cold bottle of beer, too?
2: Oh, darling, I'm so sorry. I'm afraid there isn't any beer left. I'll run out to the corner and get some.
1: Oh, thank you, dearest. If you're going to do that, would you mind picking up a cigar or two for me? Panatellis, please.
2: Of course, dear. Anything else?
1: And I would love a sandwich. If the restaurant is still open.
2: You want a magazine, too?
1: No. Just the evening papers. Oh, if you see a racing form, bring it along, too. Will you?
2: Of course, sweetheart. I'll be right back.
1: I hope you will, darling. That pink shirt. I wanted to wear it tomorrow.
2: I'll be back in time to iron it for you, dear. Well, let me help you with your slippers first.
1: Oh, no. I guess I'm capable of taking care of myself, dear. You run along.
2: All right,
1: sir. Wait! You didn't.

0: She sounds wonderful, sir.
1: She was always buying me things. Such neckties. I remember one. Oh, my dear sir. And such a cook. How many, many times I fell asleep to the sound of her washing the few dishes we had. After a succulent midnight meal of beef stroganoff, or chicken marengo, or chucrut garni. Cooked, my dear sir, over a gas flame in a room as often as not. And she never asked for a cent for herself. Always had a few extra dollars when I've had a bad session at the track. And such an actress. You know, it's amazing. I never saw her play anything else but Juliet. I wish you could have seen her.
0: I'd like that very much.
1: Yes, you would.
0: And what did you say happened to her?
1: Well, she died.
0: Did you?
1: It was very odd. Singular, I mean.
0: What happened?
1: It was a Saturday night. I remember, because we had no performance that night. We played only a Saturday matinee, then a matinee on Sunday. I'd been playing cards with some of the prominent citizens of the city we were playing in, and I came home about 10 o'clock. I expected to find Juliet asleep. She wasn't. She was standing in the center of our room with a strange man. And their arms were around each other. And they were kissing. It was very bad. Very, very bad.
0: You killed her?
1: Oh, no. I am afraid I was rather violent, though. Saw red, as the saying goes. The man, who was somewhat smaller than I threw downstairs. Juliet tried to explain, but she fainted. I was sorry she hit her head on the corner of the table, of course.
0: Is that what killed her?
1: Oh, no. I stormed out of the place and went out to a restaurant for dinner. And then after a full meal, I felt a little better, and I went back determined to forget her. I was a little late. She had hanged herself.
0: That's too bad.
1: Yes, it was. How was I to know that the man she was kissing was her brother who had just dropped in to see us both? So, sometimes I can hear their voices, my Judith. Anne Elizabeth.
2: Oh, swear not by the moon. In constant moon.
1: Faith.
3: That monthly changes in her encircled orb.
1: Judith.
2: Lest that thy love prove likewise variable.
0: Well, come along, then.
1: Am I, hired?
0: I think so. But I want you to read against Juliet first. Out here, to the stage.
1: Why, you've got it all dressed, haven't you?
0: Act 2, Scene 2.
1: Oh.
0: Over there by the balcony, if you please. Take it from Lady by Yonder Blessed Moon.
1: Well, where's Juliet?
0: Speak the speech, I pray you, as I pronounced it to you.
1: I say, that's the letter.
0: It's Shakespeare. Go on.
1: Well, Lady, by yonder blessed moon, I swear that tips with silver all these fruit tree tops.
3: Oh, swear not by moon, the inconstant moon, that must
1: be changed
0: again. Here! What is this? You talked about destiny, Rambo. Here's your destiny and mine.
1: What?
0: This is the destiny we spoke of, friend. This is your fate, your punishment. There are the three you murdered. There is the one I slew.
1: I don't...
0: Remember, Juliet had to die to make the play. So, I found her poison.
1: Who the devil are you?
0: Why, I thought you knew, friend. My name is Shakespeare. William Shakespeare, at your service.

0: Quiet, please, for tonight was called I Always Married Juliet. The man who spoke to you was Ernest Chappell. And James Monk played Shakespeare. The three Juliets were Margaret Draper, Abby Lewis, and Anne Seymour. Music for Quiet, Please is played by Albert Berman. Now, for a word about next week's Quiet, Please, here's my good friend Bill Cooper.
1: First, I must tell you that the characters on Quiet, Please are not intended to represent any person living or dead, with the possible exception of Mr. Shakespeare. And there are certain people who doubt he lived anyway. The other characters are completely the children of my own imagination. If you happen to have the same name as one of them, it doesn't intend to be you. Quiet, Please for next week is called 12 to 5.
0: Now, why did you have to be so legalistic, Mr. Cooper? Well, until next week at this same time, I am quietly yours, Ernest Chappell.

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5: Once upon a time there was an engineer.
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7: Charlie says, "Well, my good and plenty." 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
8: Yes, it's for you. It's your dinner. It's called Cupboard Love. Cupboard Love's different. 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See this foil pouch? 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That's right. It's a new kind of cat food. Moist. It's good for you. Like it?
9: New Cupboard Love. What the well-cared-for cat has for dinner.
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0: The Mutual Broadcasting System presents The Mysterious Traveler, written, produced, and directed by Robert A. Arthur and David Copen. And starring tonight, three of radio's foremost personalities, Grace Coffin, John Gibson, and Louis Van Ruten, in The Man from Singapore.
1: This is the Mysterious Traveler, inviting you to join me on another journey into the realm of the strange and the terrifying. I hope you will enjoy the trip, that it will thrill you a little and chill you a little. So settle back, get a good grip on your nerves, and be comfortable, if you can, as we follow the machinations of a ruthless woman. It's a story I call The Man from Singapore. My story begins in the San Francisco offices of the John Bates Importing Company. In a large, well-furnished office, Horace Riker, a junior partner in the firm, sits behind his desk, staring unbelievably at a letter which he holds in trembling hands. He reads the letter a second time, then agitatedly turns to the intercom box on his desk.
2: Blanche, come in my office at once, please.
3: Be right there.
2: Oh, Lord. What can we say to him? What can we say?
3: What is it, Horace? What's wrong?
2: Come in. Close the door.
3: Well, what is it?
2: Blanche, this airmail letter I just received. He's coming back.
3: Who is? You mean Bates?
2: Yes, John Bates, our senior partner. After 25 years in the Far East, he's coming back.
3: Flying?
2: Yes. Yes, he's leaving Singapore this Thursday. He'll be here a week from today.
3: Leaving Singapore Thursday?
2: Yes. Blanche, how can you stand there so calmly? Do you realize what John Bates will do when he finds out? $100,000. That's how much I'm short.
3: Horace, get hold of yourself.
2: I took the money for you. You've got to help me. Bates will send me to prison if you don't. And they'll make you give everything back.
3: They'll never get anything back. Never. The house, the car, the money. I'm keeping it.
2: You've never met Bates. He's a vindictive man. He'll send me to prison and you too, if he can.
3: Oh, no, he won't. He isn't sending anyone to prison.
2: He isn't? What'll stop him?
3: I always knew that someday he'd return to this country. That this moment would come. And now it has.
2: Yes. Now it has.
3: I've had a long time to think it over. And there's only one thing we can do.
2: What's that?
3: John Bates is never going to reach San Francisco.
2: What?
3: He's going to vanish in Hawaii.
2: Vanish in Hawaii? What are you talking about?
3: He's leaving Singapore Thursday. He'll be in Hawaii Saturday evening and we'll stop there overnight. You and I will be in Hawaii when he gets there.
2: What for?
3: I've told you. He's going to remain there. He's never going to reach San Francisco.
2: Blanche, you mean... No. Oh, no. I'll have no part of it.
3: Would you rather go to prison for 15 years?
2: But murder.
3: Yes, murder. We're living in a jungle where we have to kill or be killed. The sooner you get used to the idea, the better.
2: I stole, Blanche, but... I won't commit murder. I can't.
3: You can, and we will. We're in this thing together to the end.
2: But, Blanche, I...
3: There are no buts. Now, you'll do exactly as I say. Just think, Horace. Once Bates is gone, this company will be really ours. He hasn't any relatives. There's no one who will come forward to make trouble.
2: It's wrong. It's wrong.
3: It isn't wrong. It's only wrong if we fail. And we aren't going to. Now... You and I are flying to Hawaii on Friday under assumed names. And we're going on different flights. I want you to shave off your mustache, dye your hair, get yourself a pair of heavy black rimmed glasses.
2: Yes, Blanche. I guess it's the only way.
3: I'll dress as a widow, wear a black veil.
2: Well, won't people wonder where we are while we're gone?
3: We'll tell them we're driving up to my mountain lodge for the weekend.

0: Out in Lodge for the weekend. There's no phone there. It's completely isolated. We'll fly to Hawaii Friday morning and be back in the office Monday afternoon.
1: You've had this planned for a long time, haven't you?
0: Yes. You should know by now, Horace, that I won't let anything or anyone stand in my way.
1: I've loved you so blindly, Blanche, that I suppose I've never realized how ruthless you can be.
0: And it's my ruthlessness that will save us. Now, here's the rest of my plan. You'll take the flight that leaves at dawn Friday. Now, when you arrive at Honolulu in the afternoon, you're to go to the Dorset Hotel. When you arrive, hire a...

0: There's the Singapore Clipper now, taxiing up to the gate. Bates will be getting out in a minute.
1: Blanche, it's still not too late to change our minds, even if we
0: We've come to Hawaii for one thing, Horace, and we're going through with it. There's no turning back for either of us.
1: Yes, but there are so many things that can go wrong. What if Bates doesn't...
0: Nothing will go wrong if you do exactly as I told you. Look, the passengers are leaving the plane now. Point out Bates to me.
1: What with the darkness and the distance, it's hard to tell one passenger from another. There he is.
0: That tall, heavy man speaking to the stewardess?
1: Yes. Yes, that's Bates.
0: All right. You stay here in the car and wait.
1: Yes, Blanche.
0: Pardon me. Mr. Bates?
2: Why, yes?
0: I wonder if I might have a word with you outside.
2: Who are you? We've never met, have we?
0: No, we haven't. My name is Vera Charles. I flew here to Hawaii with your partner, Horace Riker.
2: Horace is here in Hawaii?
0: Yes. As a matter of fact, he's waiting in a car park just up the avenue. If we can step outside.
2: Very well. What's Horace doing here in Honolulu? Well,
0: perhaps it would be better if Horace told you. It isn't a very pleasant story.
2: Just who are you, Miss Charles?
0: I'm Horace's fiancé.
2: Oh, I see. I suppose I should offer my congratulations, but at this point, there are a great many things that need clearing up.
0: Horace will explain, Mr. Bates.
2: Where's the car?
0: Right up ahead, that black one.
2: Oh.
0: There's Horace in the back of the car.
2: Yes, I see.
1: Hello, John.
2: Horace, now what's all this about?
1: It's quite an involved story, John. Will you get in the car?
2: Thank you.
0: Oh, I think you'll be more comfortable in the front, Mr. Bates. The suitcases in the back will be in your way.
2: Very well. Now get to it. What's happened?
1: You remember when I was in Singapore last year? I told you about the office manager I'd hired, Blanche Worby.
2: Yes. You said she was a very efficient woman. What about her?
1: Well, she's... absconded.
2: Absconded?
1: Yes, with $40,000 of the firm's money.
2: What?
0: Yes, Mr. Bates. She took the money Wednesday. Through sheer accident, Horace learned that she had flown to Hawaii under an assumed name.
2: My word.
0: Horace decided not to waste a moment.
2: Yes?
0: Horace decided not to waste a moment, but to take action.
2: What action? Really, Miss Charles?
0: I thought you were never going to hit him. Now, let's get going.
1: Did I kill him?
0: No. He's only unconscious. But so far, so good. I doubt if anyone even saw him leave the air terminal.
1: How far is it to the spot you picked?
0: It's 30 miles out. They'll never find him, believe me.
1: Blanche, I won't do it. I can't.
0: I didn't expect you to. I'll do it. We'll bury him out there, and 4 hours from now, we'll be on a plane going back to San Francisco.
3: Yes, Blanche, there's no question in your mind as to what has to be done, is there? John Bates dies just as you planned and is buried in a lonely grave on a Hawaiian mountainside after all identification has been removed. Then you and

0: First drive back to the airport. He returns the rented car, and as two utter strangers, you board a plane for San Francisco. You sit far apart, never even looking at each other. 8 hours later, you land in California. Disguises are abandoned at your apartment, and the two of you go to the office, acting as if you'd just returned from the mountains. As you enter Horace's office, he sinks despondently onto the couch.
1: Get hold of yourself, Horace. It's all over. I admit it was quite a strain, but it's all over now.
2: But the police...
1: What about them? Bates's plane is due to land this afternoon at 4. When he doesn't turn up here at the office, we'll start making inquiries. In the end, we'll turn to the police. They'll establish that he reached Hawaii and disappeared. We have nothing to worry about.
2: You're sure, Blanche? You're sure?
1: Of course I am. With Bates dead, we don't have to worry about the books. They're in perfect order. And in time, we'll own the company outright. Yes, it's going to be nice. We haven't a thing to worry about. Not a thing.
3: Blanche.
1: Yes?
3: It's almost 6 o'clock. His plane was supposed to have arrived at 4. Shouldn't we call the police now?
1: Certainly not. It's much too soon to become alarmed. Tomorrow morning at 11 or so, when Bates hasn't arrived, you'll call the airlines and make inquiries. And the following day, we'll go to the police.
3: All right, just as you say.
1: Oh, relax, Horace. I'll do the thinking.
3: Yes, Blanche. It's 6 o'clock. What about supper and some drinks at the club?
1: Oh, fine. We can stand a little relaxation. I'll get ready. Someone came into the office.
3: The staff have all gone. Perhaps one of them came back. I'll see.
4: Can I help you?
5: Yes. Yes, maybe you can. My name is Garrett. Fred Garrett.
4: Well, come into my office, Mr. Garrett.
5: Thank you.
4: Now, what can I do for you? I said, what can I do for you?
1: I don't like people who stare.
5: Sorry. Haven't we met before?
1: No. I always remember people with bad manners.
4: You still haven't stated your business, Mr. Garrett.
5: I'm looking for Mr. Bates, John Bates.
4: Mr. Bates?
1: We expect Mr. Bates in the office tomorrow morning.
4: Oh, well, then you've seen him, spoken to him?
1: Why, no, not yet. His plane only arrived 2 hours ago.
4: Yeah. Well, the plane arrived, but Mr. Bates didn't.
3: He didn't?
1: You must be mistaken. We have a letter here from him that says it...
5: He wasn't on that plane. I know.
1: How do you know?
5: I boarded that plane in Singapore with Bates. Sat beside him all the way to Hawaii. You got to know quite a bit about him after a while.
1: Well, Mr. Garrett, if you say he didn't arrive this afternoon, then I suppose he didn't. Possibly he decided to spend a few days in Hawaii.
5: Yeah, you're wrong again.
3: Wrong?
5: Yes, because he told me he was in a hurry to get to San Francisco. In fact, we had tickets on the same plane. Adjacent seats.
1: I see. What do you make of it?
5: Well, this I do know. I left Bates in the air terminal in Hawaii to buy some cigarettes. When I turned to look for him, I caught sight of him going out the door with a woman.
1: You're staring again, Mr. Garrett.
5: Yes. You know something?
1: What?
5: The woman I saw Bates leave with, she looked like you.
3: Well, that's preposterous. Why, Miss Werby spent the weekend at her lodge in the mountains.
5: You don't say.
1: We do say.
5: I hope it stands up.
3: What do you mean?
5: Let's skip the preliminaries. I'm betting that if the police found out what I know, it would give them an entirely different slant on the whole disappearance. That weekend in the mountains wouldn't stand up.
3: Blanche, if he...
1: Shut up! How much?
5: Swanky office you have here.
1: How much?
5: You know, on that plane trip, I managed to get quite a bit of information out of Bates. Told me he hadn't seen the States in 25 years. Alone in the world. No relatives.
1: What are you getting at?
5: office force expects to see John Bates here tomorrow morning. Right? Well, they're going to.
3: Well, what are you talking about?
5: What's the matter, Mr. Riker? Don't you recognize your partner, John Bates?
1: No, that's the price we won't pay.
5: Oh, now, let's not be too hasty. Look at it this way. If I'm John Bates, then John Bates can't be missing. Which means there'll be no need to notify the police. Start an investigation which may end, well, who knows where. From the looks of this business, I'm sure there's enough for three.
1: No.
5: I'm afraid I can't take that as an answer. Tomorrow morning at exactly 9:30 a.m., I'm going to walk into the reception room of this company. The rest will be up to you.
6: Good morning, Horace. Good to see you again.
3: Good morning, John. Welcome home. When did you arrive?
6: Yesterday afternoon on the 4 o'clock plane.
3: Well,
6: so this is our San Francisco office.
3: Yes, to think you've never seen it before. Oh, John, this is our office manager, Miss Werby. Blanche, this is Mr. Bates.
1: How do you do, Mr. Bates?
6: Well, so you're Miss Werby. Horace has written so much about you.
3: This way to your office, John.
6: Oh, thank you, Horace. Hey, it's good to be back in San Francisco after all these years. It's hard to believe I've been gone 25 years.
3: Here we are. I hope you like the way it's decorated.
6: Yes. Very nice.
5: Very nice indeed. I'm glad to see that you two decided to act sensibly. It shows excellent judgment.
1: I think we'd better have a clear understanding about everything right now.
5: Of course. Now, as far as the business is concerned, I have no wish to interfere with the way it's being run. I'm sure that I can trust you two, and that the books will be in perfect order.
1: There's more to it than that. I want to know just what...
5: Come now, Miss Werby. Let's not go into details when I've been home less than 24 hours. We'll discuss it another time. Horace, would you have the cashier make out a check to me for
3: $5,000? $5,000?
5: Yes. I'm going to spend the day looking for an apartment, buying a car, acquiring all the necessities that a man in my position must have. Now, hurry it up, will you, Horace?
3: Blanche, why don't you stop pacing the floor and sit down? Have a drink.
1: In 2 weeks, he's taken $17,000.
3: Well, it isn't as though the business couldn't afford it.
1: Oh, you fool. Where do you think it'll all end? He'll milk the business dry.
3: Well, perhaps if you were to have a talk with him, point out...
1: It'll take more than a talk. Oh, to have gotten rid of Bates and then have had this happen. Well, he isn't going to get away with it.
3: Now, Blanche, there's no use...
1: The second Mr. Bates is going to join the first.
3: No.
1: You think I'm going to let him blackmail me out of everything?
3: Blanche, no. We were lucky the first time. This time, something's bound to go wrong.
1: No, Horace. I'll take care of everything.
0: Yes, Blanche, you've known it would have to be this way since the day that Fred Garrett walked into the office, haven't you? In the 2 weeks that have passed, you've already formulated a plan. Your coldness towards Garrett gives way to warmness. Soon he's spending more and more time in your office. And one day, you invite him up to your mountain lodge for a weekend. He arrives on a Friday evening, pleased to find that he's your only guest.
6: Dinner was wonderful, Blanche. So was the liquor. The place. Most of all, you.
1: Thank you. You're the perfect guest, Fred. Easy to please.
6: Not Fred Blanche. John. John Bates.
1: Yes, of course. I keep forgetting.
6: You shouldn't. John Bates is a much safer name than Fred Garrett. In more ways than one.
1: Another drink?
6: Sure, why not? You having one, too?
1: Of course.
6: Fine. You and I are going to get along, Blanche. Gonna get along.
1: Fred? Fred. That's it. Fall asleep, Fred. Horace!
3: Yes, Blanche. Is he out?
1: He's dead to the world.
3: I thought he'd never pass out. It's almost 1 a.m.
1: The late hour makes it all the better. The road will be empty. Pick him up, Horace, and carry him out to the car while I get his suitcase.
3: Yes, Blanche. He's real heavy. Hard to manage.
1: He won't be for long, Horace. Not for long.

0: Hold Mr. Garrett steady, Horace. He's leaning on me.
1: Yes, Blanche.
0: We're almost there. Did you park my car where I told you to?
1: Yes. It's hidden just off the road.
0: Good. Well, we haven't passed a car yet. The mountains are really deserted at this hour.
2: But what if one comes along?
0: It isn't likely. But if one does, we'll see the headlights long before it reaches us. Here we are. Now, help me get him over here behind the wheel.
3: That's what I'm doing. There.
0: Good. Now, get out and come around here.
1: Is he still unconscious?
0: Yes. Look up and down the road. Is there a car coming either way?
1: No, Blanche.
0: Then stand aside while I release the brake and close the door. There. Now, Horace, one push. There it's going.
1: Look how fast it's picking up speed on the downgrade.
0: It'll go off the road at the curve. There!
1: It's going through the guardrail.
0: There it goes over the cliff. That's what comes of drunken driving.
1: Come on, Blanche. Your car is parked up the road behind those trees.
0: Oh, no. We're going down the side of that mountain to make sure he's dead.
1: But he must be. That was a 100-foot fall.
0: Maybe he is. But we're going down to make certain.
1: But, Blanche, it'll take
0: no
1: us...
0: No buts! I've got to be sure. There's the car. Near the stream.
1: It's completely demolished. He couldn't have lived through that.
0: He'd better not have.
1: Look, Blanche. There he is. Lying near the car. He was thrown out by the crash.
0: Yes. See if there's any heartbeat.
1: No, Blanche. I don't want to touch
0: him. All right, I'll do it myself.
1: Is he dead?
0: I can't find any heartbeat. And yet I'm not certain.
1: He must be dead. No one could survive that fall.
0: Maybe not. But we'll play it safe.
1: What are you going to do?
0: Horace, help me drag him a few feet to the edge of that stream. We'll leave him by the edge of the stream, face down in the water.
1: Blanche, must we? I'm sure...
0: Take one of his arms. Now, pull him along slowly. That's it. As if he'd crawled to the stream for water. There. His face is in the water. We'll wait a few minutes, and then we'll leave. What did I tell you, Horace? It's worked out perfectly.
4: Come in.
5: Miss Werby's here, sir.
4: Sure in, Sergeant.
5: Yes, sir.
4: All right, to come in, Miss Werby.
0: Yes, Lieutenant.
4: That'll be all, Sergeant.
5: Yes, sir.
4: Now, have a seat, Miss Werby.
0: Thank you. I can't tell you how shocked I was, Lieutenant, when you phoned and told me that John Bates had been killed in an automobile accident. How did it happen?
4: Well, suppose first you tell me when you last saw Mr. Bates.
0: Why, Friday night. He arrived at my mountain lodge at about 8 o'clock as a weekend guest.
4: Mm-hmm.
0: He told me that something unexpected had come up and he'd have to return to the city that same night.
4: Well, then what happened?
0: Well, we had supper and he started drinking. Very heavily. At 1 a.m., he started to leave.
4: I see.
0: I tried to persuade him to stay overnight, that he was in no condition to drive, but he wouldn't listen.
4: And that was the last you saw of him?
0: Yes. How was he killed?
4: Well, his car plunged through a guardrail. Fell 100 feet down the side of a mountain.
0: Oh, I never should have let him drive off in that condition.
4: That looks like an open and shut case. Except for one thing.
0: Yes?
4: An autopsy was performed on Bates. Seems his neck was broken. He was killed instantly.
0: Oh, I see.
4: But there's one little thing.
0: What do you mean?
4: What we want to know is how could a dead man drag himself 6 feet to the edge of a stream?
0: Why, I don't understand.
4: Well, fortunately, we do. See, Miss Werby, we've been questioning Horace Riker for the past 3 hours. He's finally confessed to everything.
0: No.
4: He claims it was your idea from beginning to end.
0: No, that isn't so. I had nothing to do with
4: it. Riker claims you forced him into it. Now he's made a full confession. Looks as though you're it, Miss Webby.
0: No. It was he who planned it all. You must believe me, Lieutenant. You must. He threatened to kill me if I didn't do as he told me.
4: I see. Riker, in here.
3: Blanche, well, they've been questioning me for hours. Questions, endless questions. I've told them we don't know anything about Mr. Bates' death. I've told them.
0: Then you didn't confess.
4: No, Miss Ruby, he didn't. We haven't been able to break him. But your confession will do.
0: You tricked me. You tricked me.
4: Yeah, but I wasn't the only one who tricked you. So did Fred Garrett.
0: Fred Garrett? You know that he isn't John Bates?
4: Yeah, we found out this morning he isn't. Garrett blackmailed you, didn't he? You were forced to accept him as John Bates because he knew you'd kill the real John Bates.
3: Yes, he blackmailed us.
4: He was bluffing you all the way.
0: Bluffing? But he threatened to go to the police.
4: Police? He'd hardly have done that.
0: Why not?
4: Fred Garrett was a fugitive.
0: A fugitive?
4: He was wanted by the Singapore police. For murder.

This is the mysterious traveler again. Did you enjoy our trip? Too bad about Blanche Worby, isn't it? Just an ambitious woman trying to get ahead, trying to make sure her tracks were well covered. But she was too efficient. If only she hadn't made the mistake of dragging poor dead Fred Garrett to the edge of that stream. Oh, well, you can't be right every time. Unfortunately, in Blanche's case, the mistake was fatal. Well, that reminds me of next week's story, Retreat from Tomorrow. It's about two scientists who try to learn what the future has in store for our frightened world, and... Oh, you have to get off here. I'm sorry. But I'm sure we'll meet again. I take this same train every week at this same time.

0: have just heard The Mysterious Traveler, which is played by Maurice Tarplett. In the cast were Grace Coffin, John Gibson, and Louis Van Ruten. Original music is composed and played by Al Finnell. This is Bob Emmerich speaking. All characters in our story were fictitious, and any resemblance to the names of actual persons was purely coincidental. This is the Mutual Broadcasting System.
1: You know, cats have minds of their own. That's why we love them. They really do know what they like.
2: Tibby.
1: Tibby the meat lover. And now he's easy to please with Kitty Cat Meat and Liver Dinner. All the meat he loves and tasty liver too. It might have been cooked specially for him. And Tabby, she's happier than ever. She likes both the Kitty Cat dinners.
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0: Fran?
1: Yes, Red. Oh, honey, I'm sorry about the riveting gun.
0: Oh, I can hear all right. You don't have to yell.
1: I didn't mean to. I didn't know the noise was going to stop.
0: It'll start again. There'll be jack gunning all day.
1: No, I should have closed the bedroom window when I got up. I'll do it now.
0: I'll do it. What time is it, Fran?
1: Oh, 8:05. Darling.
0: Huh?
1: Why don't you go back to bed?
0: No, I couldn't sleep now.
1: You must be tired.
0: Why should I be tired?
1: Oh, I heard you prowling about. You were up half the night again.
0: So I got things on my mind. Ooh! Oh,
1: you all right?
0: Yeah, sure, sure. Just broke my shin, that's all.
1: What are you looking for, darling?
0: My slippers.
1: Why didn't you ask me for them?
0: Because I can find them myself. Look, would you just stop treating me like a baby? Hmm? Ah, I got them. Hey, honey, isn't it time for you to leave for work?
1: Oh, I have a couple of minutes yet. Brad.
0: What?
1: Well, as long as you're awake, and I do have a couple of minutes, wouldn't you like to kiss your wife good morning?
0: Oh, Fran, honey, I'm sorry. Come here. I love you. Good morning.
1: Good morning. I love you. Fred, let me help. I'll get my dress all right.
0: You started it.
1: I'll finish it when I get back. Payday today. I'll be home early.
0: Oh, okay. Can't do anything to interfere with that old take-home. Somebody's got to keep a roof over our heads.
1: No, honey. Don't get down in the dumps again.
0: Fran, I feel so useless. I gotta get a job. Find something else to do but sit around the house twiddling my thumbs, staring at nothing and going nuts.
1: No, you ought to get out. Take a walk. Get some air.
0: A walk? Me? That's for laughs.
1: Oh, I just hate to leave you alone, mooning around the house all day. Fred, how about getting a dog?
0: Nope. No. How many times are we going to have that go around, huh? Look, forget it, honey. I'll be all right. Hey, isn't it about bus time?
1: Oh, my. I've got to get my hat and coat and fly.
0: Any hot coffee left in the kitchen?
1: No. Fred, you'll have to make instant.
0: Mm.
1: The electric perk is on the fritz again.
0: Yeah.
1: Oh, it shorted out everything in the house when I plugged it in this morning.
0: Did you put in a new fuse?
1: Yep, all taken care of. Oh, where's my bag?
0: Now, how would I know? I'll fix the percolator. It's just a loose connection. And Fred.
1: Yes, darling?
0: I'll try to rewire myself while I'm at it. Maybe I can fix myself to start perking again, too, huh?
1: I love you, darling, any way you are.
0: That's the way you have to take me from here on in.
1: From here on in is the only way I want you, Fred Miller.
0: Hey, go on, darling. And don't miss the bus.
1: Oh, I don't like to leave you in this mood.
0: In this mood, I ought to be left. See you around 5.
1: Fried chicken for dinner. That'll bring out a grin.
0: Oh, boy, from ear to ear. Just look at me.
1: You are my favorite sight. Bye. Oh, good morning, Mrs. Schofield.
2: Good morning, Mrs. Miller. Oh, I'm so glad someone's going downstairs. These 5 flights will be the death of me yet.
1: Here, lean on my arm.
2: Oh, thank you.
1: Oh, I know what you mean. I have trouble making our 4 flights.
2: Somehow the going up isn't so bad as the going down. My knees get a little shaky. How's Mr. Miller?
1: Oh, Fred's just fine. How's your son?
2: I don't see very much of him. He's so busy with his own life. But I do see a lot of my little grandson. I'm off to babysit with him today. Makes me feel a teenager.
1: Oh, it must get very lonely for you, all alone on the top floor.
2: Yes, it does, at times.
1: Now, I should think you'd want to live with your family.
2: Oh, no. I'd only be in the way.
1: Oh, you? Why, you're over there half the time with the little boy.
2: And that's just enough of me. My son and his wife have their life to live, and 3 is a crowd. Besides, it's good for old people to be independent. We have to hold on to our pride. We fall apart.
1: Not only old people. I wonder what you do if he's lost it.
2: Why, my dear, is there anything I can do?
1: No, no. It's going to be all right. There. That's the last step. I'll get the front door.
2: Oh, dear. Oh, dear, that noise. I'll be glad to get away from it.
3: Morning, lady.
2: Oh.
3: Scope him.
2: Good morning.
1: Hello, officer.
2: Connors.
3: Glad I caught you before you... Me and my partner, Chuck Hennessy, are collecting for the police boys' fund. Can I put a little bite on you both?
1: Oh, dear. I've only bus fare and lunch money till I get paid. Oh, could you stop back this afternoon? Around 5.
3: Oh, sure, sure.
1: Oh, there's my bus. Have to run. See you around 5, Bill.
3: All right.
2: I wonder if you could wait for me till then, too, officer.
3: Well, I'd be glad to get you both then. But I wonder now if I should be troubling Mrs. Miller at all, under the circumstances.
2: Oh, you let her be, Kitty. She has her pride. Don't you undermine it.
3: Yeah, so does Fred Miller. That's the trouble.

0: For heaven's sake, Fred. It's Bedlam in here.
1: Well, what'd you say, Fran?
0: Mind if I turn off the TV?
1: No. Well, go ahead. Can't look at it anyways.
2: Boy, that hammer's driving me nuts listening to it all day. I had to kill the noise.
0: Oh, poor baby.
2: Maybe you're right, Fran. I should get a dog. At least it'd get me out of the house for a walk.
0: That's what you need, Fred. Oh, darling, you've got to start living again.
2: Living? That was living for me, Fran. Slung on a rig, feet braced against a girder, whacking home those red-hot nails, or straddling a crossbeam as a bucket man and picking those sizzling babies out of the air and handling them up with the tongs to the gun hog. You don't know what it was like. A guy felt like a king. I owned the world. You could turn any which way and the whole city was laid out under your eyes. You could see...
0: Oh, Fran.
2: Ah, forget it. It's over and done with, and so am I. I'm no good to you.
0: You're my world, Fred. Everything I want.
2: How can I be? A grown man, a helpless baby. And you have to go out to work to support me. Why don't you get rid of me, Fran? Why don't you just write me off?
0: Because I love you. But I'll tell you one thing. You're acting like a baby. I think it's time you started acting like a man.
2: How?
0: By facing the problem. Realizing that in spite of what's happened, you're just as good as any other man. For me, far better. Look, I'm going to make us a cup of coffee, and we'll talk this out.
2: Oh, you can't. They use up all the instant.
3: Didn't you fix the percolator?
2: I tried to. It's in the elements somewheres. But I couldn't even manage that for you because I can't see where.
3: Fred, where are you going?
2: Out.
3: What for?
2: I'm going to take my dark glasses and my white cane and tap myself down a hardware store for a tin cup. It's about time I started to earn a living the only way that's left to me.
0: Oh, Fred, please.
2: Leave me alone, Fran. If you knew what's good for you, you'd leave me alone forever. Hey, that was a gun. Who's there? Did you hear a gunshot?
4: Blind guy. Hey, you. Are you blind?
2: Yeah, but I...
4: I almost let you have it, too. It's a good thing you can't see me. This is your lucky day, Mac. Get out of my way.
2: But listen,
4: move. I got a gun and I'm putting it...
1: No need for you to drag on up, Chuck. I'll get the both of them while I'm at it.
4: Copper. Listen, Mac. You live here?
2: Yes.
4: You feel that? It's a gun. Now open that door and get me inside. Hurry.
2: Okay.
4: In.
3: Fred, I was just getting my coat...
4: Hold it right there, lady. Is this your wife?
2: Yes, and so help me...
4: Shut up. Nobody's going to get hurt if I can get out of here okay. I just knocked off some old dame upstairs, so I got nothing to lose. Now you keep it quiet till that cop blows or I start blasting.

0: What's that lousy copper doing? Why doesn't he get out of here?
1: Maybe he heard the shot.
0: Over that rivet gun? Hey, lady, did you hear it?
2: No.
0: That's the way I gotta figure. Just you, bud. Guess your ears are sharper than most.
2: Did you shoot Mrs. Schofield?
0: That's the old lady upstairs, yeah.
2: She may need help. I've got to go to her.
0: Just hold it right there. She don't need no help. She's dead.
2: What?
0: Now, she caught me going through her apartment.
2: But to shoot an old woman...
0: She seen me, didn't she? Listen, doll, I'm a 3-time loser. And if she'd minded her own business, I'd be okay.
1: What does that mean?
0: Well, she come back maybe 10 minutes ago. See, I'm back in the bedroom. She goes into the living room. Then I hear her go in the kitchen. All right, I start out. But she's coming back. She started to scream, and then before I know it, bang. Well, what could I do? I pulled the trigger before I knew it. Well, she seen me, didn't she? She could have pulled me out of the file. I had to give it to her.
2: She couldn't see that well.
0: How did I know that? Hey, lady. You blind like your husband?
2: No,
1: yes, we're both...
0: Ah, then you seen me, too. Who's that?
2: I imagine it's Officer Connors.
0: Keep your voice down. What's he want?
2: Well, he's collecting money for the Police Boys Club. We told him to come by this afternoon.
0: We?
2: Yes, Mrs. Schofield and...
0: Maybe he'll figure you ain't home.
2: No, he knows I'm here. I just said hello to him at the corner.
0: All right, so pay him off. And listen, stop him from going upstairs and no funny business.
1: Hey, I'm warning you. If you do anything to my wife...
0: Shut up, Helpless. You're the first one to get it if anything goes wrong. You understand, lady?
2: Yes.
0: Go on.
3: Afternoon, Mrs. Miller. Sorry to keep knocking, but I knew you were here.
2: Oh, yes, I was getting my bag.
3: Is there anything wrong?
2: No. No, I'm still out of breath from the stairs.
3: Oh, yes, I know what you mean. It's a tough climb.
2: Here's the money.
3: Oh, thanks. And here's your receipt. I'll just fill in the amount here. Well, one more to go, and I've done my bit. That is, if I can just make that last price.
2: I don't believe Mrs. Schofield is home.
3: Oh, sure she is, sure. Came in about 10 minutes ahead of you. Be seeing you now.
0: Why didn't you stop him?
2: How could I?
3: Before he finds out what you've done, now's the chance for you to make your break, mister.
0: Keep your distance, Helpless. I don't trust you.
3: What harm can I do you if you get away? I don't know what you look like.
0: Your wife does. Yeah, let me think. Maybe if I close the door, he won't go in. He won't find her. Did I close it or didn't I? I can't remember.
3: Hey, Chuck!
0: What?
3: Chuck! Yeah, Bill? Get out to the car and put out a 10-20. Then notify the sergeant on patrol.
4: Yeah, what you got up there?
3: Looks like homicide. And keep the door covered. Don't let nobody in or out. Okay. Whoever did it may still be in the building.
4: Watch your step, Bill.
3: Don't worry.
0: That tears it. He'll be down here again. All right, you in the bedroom. And just so you don't forget, that's a 38 in your back. And you, Mrs. Miller. Cop asking any questions. You don't know nothing. You didn't hear nothing. You didn't see nothing. Just one slip and I open up on everybody. All right, there he is. You let him in here and I'll blow a hole in your man big enough to...
3: Mrs. Miller! Mrs. Miller!
0: Go ahead. Now get him off my back.
2: What's the matter, officer?
3: Are you alone in there?
2: Why, no. My husband's with me.
3: Oh. Well, now, look, I don't want you to be scared, but did you hear a shot any time recently?
2: No. No.
3: Probably buried under the noise of the riveting. Well, now, I'm sorry to have to tell you this, but there's been an accident upstairs.
2: Mrs. Schofield?
3: Yes, she's dead. Probably a prowler. Now, I don't want to alarm you, but there's a chance that he may still be in the building, so you keep your door locked till I give you the all clear. Okay?
2: Yes, sir. I will.
3: If we only knew when the shot was fired, we'd have a better idea. Hey, maybe I'd better ask Mr. Miller.
2: Oh, he couldn't have heard anything. He's sound asleep. He isn't feeling well and...
3: Oh, okay, Mrs. Miller, okay. No sense in disturbing him if he's asleep. You close that door now.
0: Where'd he go?
2: Downstairs.
0: That was close.
3: Okay, what are you going to do now, huh?
0: Well, we're all going to sit down till the excitement's over. Then I'm going to walk out.
3: Suppose they put a watch on the building.
0: I've been thinking about that. Once the fuzz give Mrs. Miller the all clear, I get me a real good disguise and protection to get clean away.
3: What?
0: Well, the wife here is going to take poor blind husband for a walk. Only it'll be me behind them dark glasses and carrying that white cane.
3: Listen, you won't get away with that.
0: Why not, once it's good and dark? Come on, come on, come on. Sit down, both of you.
2: Sit down, Fred, please.
0: Mm-hmm. That's good. Now, we wait.
3: We gotta do something.
2: Please don't try anything, Fred.
3: I'm not letting you leave with him. You'll never come back.
2: Never mind me. It's you I'm thinking of.
0: All right, knock it off. Well, there goes the ambulance. And it's starting to get dark. Won't be long now. Lousy cops still hanging around. It's almost dark. Hey, you, Mrs. Miller.
5: Yes?
0: Turn on the light so I can see.
5: All right.
0: Okay, now pull the blinds. Good. Now, we'll wait a little longer till the cops take off. Hey, look, how about some coffee, huh?
5: I'm afraid I can't make it.
3: Oh, of course you can, Fran.
5: But you said we were out of instant.
3: Sure, but you can always make some in the percolator.
5: In the percolator, but Fred...
3: Just plug it in and get it started. It's just what we need.
5: Oh. Well, all right.
0: Come on, get with it, will you? I'm standing where I can watch the both of you. Okay, now go ahead. Go ahead, plug it in. Hey, what the...
3: Lock yourself in, Fran.
0: Hey, what happened to the lights? Oh, you lousy... Turn on the lights, I can't see. Where are you, helpless? You come near me, I'll fill you full of lead. Keep away from me, you hear? I'll start shooting. Where are you? Now, you... If I could see you, I could only see where you...
3: Now we're on even terms, buddy.
0: I got a gun.
5: Fred! Fred!
3: It's all right, honey. I got him. I could handle six punks like this. I got the gun. It's right by my foot.
0: Let me go, mister. Give me a break, huh?
3: I'll give you a break. You keep your mouth shut or I'll break your arms.
0: You...
2: Oh, Fred. I'm so scared. When I heard the shot, I thought it was all over.
3: All over? Honey, it's just beginning. And no one's ever going to call me helpless again, and not even me. I'm not afraid of the dark anymore, Fran. The police will need a little light when that shot brings them here. Better go put a new fuse in, huh?
2: Oh, Fred, I'm so proud of you.
3: What's even better, Fran, honey, I got my own pride back.

Theater 5 has presented A Matter of Pride, written by Ian Martin, directed by Ted Bell. In the cast, Arlene Walker, Jim Dukas, Jack Grimes, Ruth York, and Alan Bergman. Script editor, Jack C. Wilson. Original music by Alexander Vlastotsenko. Orchestra under the direction of Glenn Osser.

Executive producer for Theater 5, Mr. Lee Bowman. We invite your comments. Write to Theater 5, New York 23, New York. That's Theater 5, New York 23, New York.

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0: National Broadcasting Company invites you by transcription to join The Chase. There is always the hunter and the hunted, the pursuer and the pursued. It may be the voice of authority, or a race with death and destruction, the most relentless of the hunters. There are times when laughter is heard as counterpoint, and moments when sheer terror is the theme. But always there is the chase. And what chase is more pressing than the well-known struggle to get ahead at any cost?
1: Mr. Doyle?
2: Yes?
1: You understand that I can't prepare a proper defense unless you tell me everything.
2: I understand.
1: A lawyer who does not enjoy his client's fullest confidence...
2: Mr. Johnson, I understand, believe me. Just tell me what you need to know.
1: Well...
2: I won't hold anything back.
1: All right. I want to know how you got involved in this thing. Oh, I don't mean the money angle. I can understand anyone wanting more money, but how... Well,
2: how could a small fry like me get tied up with a big man like Elliot Bonds?
1: I guess that's it. You were just one of the accountants there, weren't you?
2: Yes, just one of three.
1: And then, in the period of 18 months...
2: I was vice president of the company.
1: Yes.
2: How did it happen,
1: How or why, Mr. Doyle?
2: Yes, that's better. Why? I wanted to get ahead. I could have let it alone... Didn't have to do what I did.
1: That is what I am trying to get at.
2: I wish I could answer you, Mr. Johnson, why I did it. I guess there's one time for everybody when there's a chance to get ahead the easy way.
1: Yes?
2: Time when you've got a choice. Stay where you are, $5,500 a year for the rest of your life, skimp, save, work your eyes out, or...
1: Or take what you want, like Elliot Barnes.
2: That's it.
1: Go ahead, please.
2: Well, I got that chance 18 months ago. I was wrong to take it. I know that now. And I did fight it for a while. But it looked too good, too easy. Every time I went over my account books, I realized I was on to something big. Kept saying to myself, go to the police. Tell them. It's the only honest thing to do. But I didn't go to the police. I went to Mr. Bonds' office instead.
3: Yes?
2: Mr. Bonds, I'd like to talk to you for a few minutes, please. I told your secretary it was a personal matter, but...
3: Mr. Doyle, the question of raises is handled by Mr. Heller. The question of working conditions is handled by...
2: I didn't come to talk about a raise, Mr. Bonds.
3: Mr. Doyle, I'm due in a meeting in exactly 5 minutes.
2: I came to talk about the Bridgetown Supply Company.
3: You... What about the Bridgetown Supply?
2: I know who owns that company, Mr. Bonds, and why it was organized.
3: Do you?
2: Yes, sir. I know that the company is only a front, an empty warehouse on River Street.
3: I see. Go on.
2: I know that every contract we get from the government is padded up to 30%. Bridgetown Supply bills us for materials we never receive. $500,000 worth in the last 6 months.
3: Mr. Doyle.
2: $500,000 in the last 6 months. And $300,000 the 6 months before that. And the company is owned by your brother-in-law, Charles Dodson.
3: Mr. Doyle, I'm going to give you exactly 10 seconds to get out of this office, and I'm going to call Mr. Heller and tell him you're through, as of now.
2: Oh, I don't think you will, Mr. Bonds. I think you'll call Mr. Heller and tell him that I'm to be made chief accountant at a salary of $15,000 a year.
3: Get out.
2: No, sir, I won't. I've taken all I'm going to take from you and the rest of the stuffed shirts in this organization. I've been here 10 years, Mr. Bonds, with only one raise. I'm tired of chasing that pot of gold at the end of the rainbow. I'm tired of being a clock-punching nobody. You're getting yours, Mr. Bonds. I want my cut.
3: Miss Holly, make out Mr. Doyle's paycheck.
2: I'll go to the police if you force me to.
3: The police? Never mind that, Miss Holly.
2: I thought you'd be reasonable, Mr. Barnes.
3: What proof have you got of all this?
2: Bills of lading. I took the entire 1948 file and had it photostated. I can prove that every building we put up for the government is only 8% equipped. The other 20 went into your pocket.
3: Uh-huh. You, want the job of chief accountant, Mr. Doyle?
2: Yes.
3: I believe that job pays $10,000.
2: Now it pays $15,000, Mr. Barnes.
3: Mr. Heller's office, please. $15,000.
2: Yes, sir.
3: Hello, Jim. Can you come up to my office right away? Yes. Yes, it's important. Jim, we're going to make some changes in the accounting department to take place immediately.
2: And they made me chief accountant for $15,000 a year. Sure, I was a crook now, just as much as Barnes and his brother-in-law. I was knee-deep in the whole crummy setup, but I didn't care. I was getting to be somebody, somebody important in the community. The Doyles were going places.
4: Well, I'll tell you one place they're not going, and that's the country club.
3: Daisy, I wish you'd try to understand. This is a matter of business.
4: You keep your business down at the office, Elliot. I'll run our social life the way I want it.
3: Daisy, I'm going to propose Doyle and his wife for membership in the club, and we're taking them to the dance tomorrow night.
4: Are we?
3: Yes, we are. And they're having dinner at our table.
4: Oh, how nice. Paula, darling, I want you to meet Mr. and Mrs. Doyle. Mrs. Doyle designs all her own clothes off of potato sacking. Isn't that just fabulous?
3: That's enough, Daisy.
4: Oh, no, it's not. If you think I'm going to make a fool of myself to promote some sleazy business scheme, you're wrong. You've always used my position, Elliot.
3: Shut up.
4: One time.
3: Shut up, do you hear me?
4: Elliot.
3: You and your position.
4: Elliot, you can't talk to me like that.
3: What do you think makes your position? I do. My money, my sleazy business schemes. That's what puts you where you are.
4: I've got a headache, Elliot. I'm going to lie down.
3: You can lie down as soon as you've called the club and made reservations.
4: And if I refuse?
3: Then you'd better tell your brother Charlie to take a trip to South America.
4: What?
3: Doyle knows all about the Bridgetown Supply Company, Daisy. He has photostats of the files. He knows the tie between Charlie and me.
4: Elliot.
3: That's why I made him chief accountant.
4: He knows about Charlie?
3: And me. He could send both of us to jail.
4: But how...
3: I don't know. I thought we had everything covered. Jim Heller says Doyle used to work late nights. I guess that's how he got to the files.
4: Oh, Elliot, that's awful.
3: Yes, it's a mess, all right. But luckily, Doyle won't talk as long as we play ball with him.
4: Play ball?
3: Uh-huh.
4: You mean, as long as you consent to blackmail?
3: Call it whatever you want.
4: Oh, isn't there any other way?
3: No.
4: You're sure?
3: Positive. Charlie and I have gone over it from every angle.
4: All right, Elliot. I'll make the reservations for tomorrow night.
3: Thanks, Daisy. I knew I could count on you when it came to a pinch.
2: In 6 months after that, the treasurer of the company left to take another job, and I forced Barnes into giving me the position. Oh, I was riding high, all right. New house in Crestwood Park, Cadillac convertible, just like Barnes was driving. And my wife was taking golfing lessons at the country club. It was a perfect setup, and I thought it could go on like that forever.
5: John Cooper, Inspection Division. Yeah, that's right. The Army specified copper leaders on that job, and the contractor tried to put in galvanized iron. One of our inspectors caught it, but it's okay now. Yes. Right, I'll be in touch with you. Ask Sam Davidson to come in.
6: Hello, Chief. Yeah, nice to see you again.
5: Hi, Sam. How's the FBI in Washington?
6: Just fine, sir. What's the job here?
5: A little chisel. Did Mr. Andrews tell you anything about this?
6: No. He just said to work with you. He did tell us it had to do with some construction work over at the Navy Air Base.
5: That's right, the Post-Henry Base. The Elliot Barnes organization has the contract to build the runways. One of our field men says the Navy is getting shortchanged on the deal.
6: That's a pretty serious charge.
5: Yes. The trouble is, the job's already completed. Runways are down, and it would cost a fortune to tear them up and prove that what our field man suspects.
6: What's that, sir?
5: Well, here are the contract specifications for the job. We can go through them later. The point is that these runways are built on wet ground, and the contract calls for a complete drainage system underneath. Now, we believe that only about 3/4 of that system was actually installed.
6: But you can't prove it.
5: No, the last big rainstorm gave us the idea, but it might take 6 months or a year before the cement would begin to go and confirm our guess.
6: But you've still got to investigate.
5: Uh-huh.
6: Any ideas?
5: Well,

0: Uh-huh. Any ideas?
1: Well, I certainly wouldn't want to tell you your business.
0: I'm not afraid to learn something new.
1: Now, this is only a suggestion, but the way I tackle it would be from the supplier's angle. The contract called for a certain number of feet of chain tile.
0: We find out if the tile actually arrived at the job.
1: Well, it's only a suggestion.
0: It's a darn good one, sir. We'll hit it two ways, on that job and inside the Elliott Barnes organization.
1: Well, that's the way I do it. Of course, it won't be easy getting inside the barn setup.
0: You leave that to us.
1: Okay, I will.
0: We'll get in, don't worry.
1: I bet you will at that. Once you do, I think you're going to uncover plenty.
0: I hope so.
1: I'm sure of it, Sam. We found out one thing in this department that's almost a rule. If a contractor chisels on one job, he's pretty sure to be trying it on another.
2: And I knew that Barnes was cheating on every contract, but it didn't make any difference. My chase was bright, and I was getting my share. Then one night, after I'd been treasurer for almost a year, I came home with the biggest news of all.
3: That you, Matt?
2: Uh-huh.
3: Wherever have you been? It's almost 8 o'clock and dinner's practically spoiled.
2: Is it? That's fine. Give dinner to the cat. We're going out.
3: Why, Matthew, the girl cooked your favorite dish. Put me down. What is the world's the matter with you?
2: Nothing, Ella. Not a single solitary thing.
3: Matt, you've been drinking.
2: I have, my dear. 2 sidecars with my employer and friend, Mr. Barnes.
3: Matt?
2: With my benefactor, Mr. Barnes. And I'll have you know it's Elliot and Matt from here on in.
3: Really, Matt?
2: Yes. And you're going to call Mrs. Barnes Daisy. No more of this formal stuff at the club.
3: Well, for goodness sake, when did all of this happen? I didn't...
2: Oh, you haven't heard the half of it. Here you are, my love. My new business card.
3: What?
2: My business card. Read what it says.
3: Huh?
2: Read it. Out loud.
3: Oh, Matthew.
2: Read it.
3: But I can't really...
2: Ella.
3: Mr. Matthew Evans Doyle. Vice President. Oh, Matthew. I can't believe it. I just can't believe it.
2: Oh, it's all right. You don't have to bawl.
3: I knew it would happen, but I just can't believe it. That's all.
2: Well, it's true. It'll be in all the trade papers tomorrow.
3: Matthew Doyle, Vice President. Oh, Matt, there's nobody that deserves it more.
2: Oh, no. Wait, darling. There's no use of going overboard.
3: You worked so hard, Matt. I knew they'd have to put you on top.
2: Okay, I'm a great guy. Now let's go out to dinner.
3: You are, Matt. The greatest guy I know.
2: All right, Ella.
3: Maybe I don't always tell you so, but...
2: Sure, you tell me all the time, and I don't deserve it. Oh, here, use this.
3: I'm very happy, Matt.
2: Are you?
3: Very. I'm Mrs. Matthew Doyle.
2: Wife of the Vice President.
3: Matt.
2: Yeah?
3: You wouldn't be joking, would you? It is true.
2: The truest thing you ever heard, Mrs. Doyle. And it's not over yet.
3: I'm satisfied.
2: Sure, you are, but not me. Took me a long time to find out how to get ahead in this game. But I've got the idea now. I'm going to the top of the pile, the very top, Ella, and nobody can stop me. Just you wait and see.
0: And all this time, Mr. Doyle, the Barnes organization continued its illegal padding on government contracts.
2: Yep, it did.
0: And you knew about this?
2: Yep. I guess there's no use denying it when we get in court, is there?
0: We'll talk about your defense, sir. You were made vice president, and then what happened?
2: Well, everything went fine for a while. I worked harder than I'd ever worked before, but I didn't mind. Because I was somebody important. They were talking about me in the trade papers. How I'd made such a sudden rise. And ever so often, Ella and I even got in the social column. But it didn't last long. All of a sudden, something happened that none of us could foresee. Right out of the sky and in our laps,

0: No way we could cover. You wanted to see me, Elliot?
1: Yes. Sit down, Matt. You know my brother-in-law, Charlie Dodson.
0: Oh, sure. How are you, Charlie?
2: I'm lousy. Come on, Elliot. Get this over.
1: All right, Charlie. Matt, we've got bad news. For all of us. I called you in here so you'd know where you stand and what you're to do.
0: What's the trouble, Elliot?
1: You read about that Navy bomber that came in for a belly landing at the Fort Henry base yesterday?
0: Yes, I did. My paper said it was quite a job of piloting. Nobody hurt, was there?
2: Nobody but us.
0: Huh?
2: Nobody was hurt but you and Elliot and me.
1: The bomber ripped open about 50 yards of the north runway, Matt.
2: Just across the area where we were supposed to have put a drainway.
0: The north runway?
1: Uh-huh. Captain Collins, chief of maintenance, was in here just a few minutes ago. The Navy is starting to ask questions.
0: Oh, well, what do we do, Elliot?
2: What we've got to do is find some way to explain the lack of a drainage system.
0: Well, couldn't we blame it on one of our engineers? Say that he read his specifications wrong.
1: Don't be a fool. We're dealing with the government.
0: Maybe we better get out of the country, Elliot. We went to South America or Mexico.
1: Sit down, Matt. You're getting excited.
0: Sure I'm getting excited. Why wouldn't I be?
1: Sit down.
0: Look, Elliot, why don't we burn up Charlie's warehouse, have an accidental fire, and get rid of all the bills of lading from Bridgetown Supply?
1: Charlie?
2: Yes.
1: I think Matt's too upset to talk right now.
0: I'm not too upset. I'm just trying to find some way out instead of sitting here and doing nothing.
1: All right, Matt. We'll talk later in the day when you've had a chance to think this over.
0: I am thinking right now.
1: Don't raise your voice, please. It's unbecoming in an executive.
0: But...
1: We'll have another meeting at 3 this afternoon, Matt.
2: I told you he'd go off the handle.
1: You were right.
2: He's scared to death.
1: Uh-huh.
2: We've got to shut him up somehow, Elliot. With a smart lawyer like Gordon, you and I could beat this thing. With a fighting fool like Doyle tagging along, huh?
1: Yeah, I know.
2: We'd better work fast, Elliot.
1: Yes. I thought maybe we could take a chance on him, but I guess we'd better not.
2: Of course, if he did skip out of the country, we might pin the whole thing on him.
1: Huh? Oh, no. No, that isn't practical.
2: Well?
1: I've got something in mind if we get in a tight corner, Charlie. It's pretty drastic. It would take a lot of nerve.
2: What?
1: Charlie, have you got nerve?
2: I don't intend to spend the next 10 years in jail.
1: How far would you go to stay out?
2: As far as you will, Elliot.
1: All right, just let it ride for the present. We may not have to do anything about Doyle, but if we do, I think I know how to handle it.

0: I couldn't sleep. I couldn't eat. There was no one to turn to. Elliot didn't seem to have any plan, and the Navy inspectors were asking more and more questions. Then the whole thing collapsed all at once. The FBI came into the picture.
1: Matt, this is Agent Sam Davidson of the FBI.
2: Oh, how do you do, Mr. Doyle?
1: The government is making a check on our construction work at the airbase. Mr. Davidson's going to ask you a few questions, Matt.
0: Oh, yes, yes, of course. Anything I can do to help, we aren't under arrest, are we?
1: Matt, of course not.
0: Oh, I'm sorry. All I meant
2: No to one say... is under arrest, and no charges have been made yet, Mr. Doyle. You don't have to answer anything you don't want to.
1: Oh, just one thing, Matt. Mr. Davidson says that one of their agents has been working here in our office for the past few months.
2: We know a good deal about this organization, Mr. Doyle. We tell you this so that you can avoid any replies that might be at variance with the facts.
0: Oh, yes. Yes, I see.
2: I'll talk to Mr. Doyle alone, Mr. Barnes.
1: Oh, of course. Matt.
0: Yes.
1: You heard what Mr. Davidson said. No charges have been made yet. And I'm sure that none will be. The government is going to give us a clean bill when the investigation is over, Matt, so don't be nervous about anything.
0: Yes, Elliot, I understand.
1: Good. Well, I'll talk to you later.
0: All right.
1: Drop into my office when you're through, Mr. Davidson.
2: I will, Mr. Barnes.
0: Well, won't you sit down, Mr. Davidson?
2: Thanks.
0: No calls for the next hour, Miss Rudley. I'm in a very important meeting. All right, Mr. Davidson, I'm ready.

0: Hello?
1: Hello, Charlie. This is Elliot. You better come over here right away to my house. Remember what I told you? Well, I think we're in that tight corner right now.
0: But, Elliot, how did you find out?
2: How do I always find out? Money. His secretary wants a new fur coat. All she had to do was hold down the key on the intercom. Here's a transcript of the whole conversation.
3: You're very clever, Elliot.
2: Thank you, Daisy. And so is Doyle. He's still trying to get ahead at any cost. Just read that thing, Charlie. He's trying to make a deal with the government. He'll tell what he knows in return for immunity.
0: He wouldn't dare.
2: Oh, wouldn't he?
3: It seems to me, Elliot, that he's involved as much as you or Charlie.
2: Well, of course he is, but we'd never be able to prove it. He'll accept a small portion of the guilt, sure. And he'll throw us to the wolves.
0: What a sneaky little character.
3: Can't you do anything about it, Elliot?
2: I think I can, Daisy. That's what Charlie's here for. Suppose you go and mix a couple of highballs while Charlie and I talk.
3: Of course. A double for you, Charlie?
0: Yes, thanks, Daisy. With water.
3: I know.
2: Now, Charlie, is your boat still in commission?
0: My boat?
2: Yeah.
0: Sure, it's over at the York Basin. I won't take it out of the water for another 2 weeks.
2: Good. I'm going to invite Doyle on a fishing trip with you and me.
0: What?
2: A fishing trip. I'm going to tell him we all need a little vacation while this investigation is going on. 2 or 3 days in the water do us all good. He's enough of a snob to go in your boat any time.
0: I don't understand, Elliot.
2: You remember last week I asked you if you had nerve?
0: Yes, I remember.
2: Have you got nerve enough to let your boat catch on fire?
0: What?
2: I've been down to the beach with Doyle, Charlie. He can't swim more than 10 yards.
0: Elliot.
2: I know. I don't like it any more than you do, but what can we do?
0: No. You cut me out of this.
2: You said you didn't want to spend 10 years in jail, Charlie.
0: I couldn't, Elliot. It's too cold for
2: it. All right, then we'll just have to face the music. He's going to blab the whole story to the FBI.
0: There must be some other way.
2: There isn't, believe me. It's him or us, and we haven't got time to waste, Charlie. It's either him or us.
3: Well, have you decided anything?
2: I don't know, Daisy. Have we decided anything, Charlie?
0: I don't know either, Elliot. I'll have to think it over.

0: when they invited me on the fishing trip, I decided I'd better go. Elliot said he wanted to talk over our plans for heading off the investigation, and we'd be better off where no one could possibly hear us. We left the Westport Yacht Basin on Friday afternoon, heading for the fishing grounds off Cape Harrington.
1: Ask if you liked it. Did you fix up the forward hull?
2: Yes.
1: You soaked the rags in gasoline?
2: Oh, listen, Elliot, there must be some other way.
1: There isn't.
3: Wait a minute, I cut this motor.
1: Now, Charlie, I'm tired of watching you shake. Can you make it from here to the shore?
4: Elliot, maybe if we told Matt.
1: Don't be a fool, Charlie. Nobody will ever know what happened. The boat caught on fire. We tried to rescue him, but we couldn't. It's the only way out.
4: I know.
1: He asked for this, didn't he? He's been blackmailing us for a year and a half.
2: All right, but I'm safe.
4: Well, it's coming up.
1: Okay. If you lose your nerve now...
4: Don't do it, Elliot. I'm asking you for the last time.
0: Hey, skipper. Oh, what's happening? Are we dropping anchor here?
2: Yes, we understand there are sea bass off these shoals.
0: Well, good. I'll break out the tackle. What kind of hooks, Elliot? When I was a kid, we used to use the... what's the matter, Charlie? Do I look funny or something?
1: Never mind the tackle, Matt. We won't need it.
0: Huh?
1: We won't need the tackle.
0: What? But I thought... Charlie...
2: Yes, Matt?
0: What's wrong?
1: I'll tell you what's wrong, Matt. You're wrong. You're just about the rottenest little conniver I've ever dealt with.
0: Oh, come off it, Elliot. Well, what's the joke?
1: This is the joke. This transcript of the conversation between you and that FBI man on Monday morning...
0: What?
1: You were going to make a deal with the government, weren't you?
0: No, no, of course not. You're jumping to conclusions.
1: Am I?
0: I wasn't making a deal, Elliot. I was just trying to fix up something for all three of us.
1: Sure, I'm quite sure you were trying to fix up something.
0: But you've got to believe me. I wouldn't turn state's evidence.
1: You won't have a chance to.
2: Elliot.
1: Matt, we're having an accident. The boat is going to catch on fire.
0: What?
1: Charlie is going below to set it off in about 1 minute. A very unfortunate accident happens all the time on pleasure cruises like this. You can't swim, can you, Matt?
0: Well, you wouldn't go that far.
1: You don't know me. I'd get rid of you as easily as I would a sneak thief that broke into my house. All right, Charlie, go ahead. Charlie, do what I say.
2: No, Elliot, I'm not going to do it.
0: Charlie!
2: Not for you, you cheap chiseler. I'm not going to commit murder, that's all.
1: All right, Charlie, I'll take care of it myself.
2: I'm not going to let you, will you?
1: Take your hand off that door.
2: No.
1: I'm warning you, Charlie.
2: No.
1: All right, you stupid fool.
2: No.
1: I'll handle it myself. Do you understand? I'll do it myself.
2: No.
1: There's a gun in that locker. I'm not spending the rest of my life in jail. Do you hear me?
2: Matt! I've got it, Charlie.
1: You hear me, Charlie?
2: Elliot, let him go or I'll shoot.
1: Charlie, you...
2: Elliot, let him go.
0: Oh, Elliot, I'm sorry, I didn't mean to pull the trigger. It just went off.
1: Your aim is as lousy as you are.
2: Give me that, Matt.
1: All right, Elliot. We'll head back to Westport.
2: You're making a big mistake, Charlie.
1: I suppose I am.
2: They'll give us all 10 years, Charlie. Maybe 20.
1: That's better than the chair. Matt, take the wheel. Head back to Westport.
0: All right, Charlie. All right, I've got the wheel.
1: Yeah, Matt. You've got the wheel, all right. Yeah, you wanted to get to the top. Here you are. Isn't it wonderful, Matt? Here you are, at the wheel of the president's yacht, steering us all into prison.

0: In the animal world, there is the hunter and the hunted, hound and fox, hawk and sparrow, chicken and worm. But who is to judge precisely which is the pursuer or the pursued as we enter the chase? The Chase was created for the National Broadcasting Company by Lawrence Klee. The script was written by Jack Fink. Heard in the cast were John McGovern, Paul McGrath, Sylvia Davis, Natalie Priest, William Keane, and Louis Van Rooten. The Chase is directed and transcribed by Fred Way. Fred Collins speaking. Next week, a strange concoction known as Tiger Lily transforms a mouse into a lion on The Chase.
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0: As in every winter, Montreal is crippled by seasonal blizzards. But residents along Winnicott Road are also paralyzed by something they're not accustomed to. The threat of being raped and murdered. Tension in the vicinity is running high. Doors are locked and chained. Friends and neighbors eye one another with suspicion. For Laura Prescott, having been assaulted in the park, a new boyfriend has brought an element of security into her life. But for her roommate, Nicole Nugent, the killer, whoever he may be, has struck tragically close to home. The third murder victim is Nicole's own Aunt Emily, the picturesque, blithe spirit who was apparently loved by all. Three questions linger in the minds of all concerned. Who is this madman lurking about? Why is he doing these terrible things? And finally, and most desperately, who will be his next victim? Face of the Foe continues in a moment.
1: Hello, this is William Conrad. If you're planning a trip abroad this year, you'll be returning to the United States through customs. 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
2: It was Monday morning, the day after Aunt Emily's murder. The sky was gray and heavy, with sweeps of angry black clouds that foretold a storm. The heavens, I thought, were protesting the slaughter of the innocent. Chris was with me, our quarrel forgotten and his book willingly set aside. Laura was there, along with Julian Brooke, his gentlemanly manner abandoned as he expressed outrage over Aunt Emily's murder, with his mouth set in a firm, hard line. And Lisa and Guy had come. Guy, for a change, silent and subdued. Lisa, beautiful and serene as ever, had taken me in her arms and rocked me gently, urging me to cry. But the tears wouldn't come. And now there was Lieutenant Philippe sitting wearily across from me, his cynical gray eyes looking bleak as death.
3: We know you're tired and under great strain, mademoiselle. We too are tired and under strain. There must be no more of these violent murders.
2: It's too late to say that now, Lieutenant. My aunt is gone.
3: Yes, I know how you must feel, mademoiselle, but the danger continues until the killer or killers are apprehended.
2: There is nothing I can tell you, Lieutenant. I can't imagine who would ever want to kill my aunt.
3: Your aunt had two boys staying with her. Both boys seem to have disappeared.
2: But she was good to them. They wouldn't have any reason to hurt her, except...
3: Except what, mademoiselle?
2: Well, one of them, Tony Bartha. My aunt was going to ask him to leave. She thought he was into the drug scene. He might have become angry and...
3: But then, mademoiselle Nugent, there was someone, after all, who might have had reason to harm your aunt. Hmm?
2: I suppose so, Lieutenant.
3: It seems... There's always someone.
2: Lieutenant, was my aunt sexually molested?
3: No, mademoiselle. She was spared that indignity. Although, as in the case of Elsie Grunberger, it may only have been that something frightened the killer away.
2: And so my Aunt Emily, who loved life and lived it with such zest... now lay stiffly in a mahogany casket between a pair of flickering tapers in a flower-banked room of Hanson's funeral parlor, her eyes sealed forever against the world of Maya. A bewildering variety of people came to pay their last respects. The stunned and frightened remaining members of St. Simon's choir, of course, and a dozen young monks from the Hare Krishna temple in saffron-colored robes with tilaks painted on their foreheads. A group from the drop-in center with Donald Hamill and Tony Bartha conspicuously absent. The supermarket clerk, the woman from the cleaning shop, the tea importer on Bloery where Aunt Emily had gone every month for her special blend of Darjeeling tea, who told me Aunt Emily had known almost as much about tea as he did, and a grizzled old shoemaker who said that Aunt Emily had been a woman after his own heart. She had always demanded that thick, stout soles be put on her shoes. None of those fashionable, skinny ones that wore out in no time. The shoes were for walking, weren't they? And she always had him put cleats on her heels so people could hear her coming. That was my Aunt Emily. I thought of her gleaming red motorcycle, stored away for the winter in her garage, and I knew what Aunt Emily would want me to do with it. If Donald Hamill ever returned, it would be his. It was the night following Aunt Emily's funeral, and Chris had suggested supper for just the two of us by the fire in his comfortable bachelor apartment.
0: You're not eating anything, Nikki. What are you thinking about?
2: Well, I was thinking about my trip. All this has certainly taken the shine out of it.
0: Oh, but your Aunt Emily would be the first to urge you to go, despite everything.
2: I know. That's why I'm going, despite everything.
0: 3 weeks in Jamaica is just what you need.
2: But it seems a bad time for me to go away and leave Laura alone in the apartment.
0: Well, if you think she's nervous about it, why don't you suggest she go and stay with a friend while you're gone?
2: Yeah, I think I will. Well, one thing we've decided, we're having a peephole installed in our apartment door.
0: That's a good idea. You know, there's still that question of whether or not Kathleen Windsor and your Aunt Emily willingly admitted the murderer as someone they knew and trusted.
2: I'm exhausted from trying to figure out who did it and how. I'll just have to trust that Lieutenant Philippe will eventually catch the murderer.
0: Lieutenant Philippe looks too tired to catch anybody. But you're right, Muffet. You try to put everything out of your mind except your trip.
2: And giving you my answer when I get back.
0: You don't even have to worry about that. Considering all that's happened, I can wait a little longer for your answer.
2: Oh, Chris, you're so dear. I don't know why I keep putting you off.
0: Little Miss Muffet sat on a tuffet eating her curds and whey. Along came a spider and sat down beside her and frightened Miss Muffet away.
2: Is that why you've always called me Muffet?
0: Because you elude me. It's not just my preoccupation with writing that bothers you, Nikki. That's just part of it. You're afraid of love. You like the shallows, the quiet waters. But you're afraid of the whirlpools of love, afraid of being caught up, whirled away, lost in the maelstrom.
2: You're right, Chris. I am afraid.
0: But you have to take chances in life, Muffet. Make an act of faith and surrender yourself to the whirlpool without fear. That's what living is all about.
2: I knew Chris's words about life and love were true, and I was going to do a lot of thinking about them all the time I was gone. The trouble with me was I was a coward about life and love and death.

your big mouth in close to the bank and beach nuts the tobacco you chew. Around here, beach nuts the word for chewing tobacco. And it's been that way, father and son, for a long, long time. What's the secret? It's the way beech nut just keeps getting better. 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Big improvements. 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

0: America, you cheat. We'll return to our story in a moment. Now, here are the Bunkers, Jean Stapleton and Carol O'Connor.
1: The house we liked the best wasn't the one we ended up buying. It was beautiful on the outside, but we found out that there were terrible termites everywhere. 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
2: That's right, and we didn't figure on all the increases in property tax, maintenance, and other expenses. But we went to HUG and got some very good advice.
1: Yeah, we were pretty lucky, weren't we, Archie?
2: Lucky? 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
4: Before I knew it, it was Saturday, and I was in a plane, the terror and tragedy diminishing behind me as I headed for 3 sunny weeks in Jamaica. The first thing I did on my arrival in Port Antonio was enroll in the Meet the People program at the local tourist board. I was introduced to 2 Jamaican girls my age and taken on a round of activities that left little time to think of the grim events at home. Sightseeing, swimming, water skiing, rafting down the Rio Grande, and riding the trails up into the Blue Mountains. I was so busy that my first week in the islands flew by. Montreal and murder were beginning to seem very far away. But then I received a letter from Laura.
5: Dear Nikki, we've been having sleet, snow, rain, and cold ever since you left. Doesn't it make you feel smug from where you sit under the Caribbean sun? No need to worry about me. Every time I peek through our new peephole, it's into the smiling face of my handsome English escort. The more I'm with Julian Brooke, the better I like him. And I'm with him a lot. One bit of news, for whatever it's worth. Guess who I saw coming out of the parish house next to St. Simon's Church? None other than our scowling neighbor from apartment 4, T. Oliphant. But without the mysterious brown cotton under his arm for a change. What do you make of that? Love, Laura.
4: I wasn't sure what to make of it. Aunt Emily and the 2 other murder victims had been members of St. Simon's Choir. Lieutenant Philippe had suggested the killer therefore might very possibly be associated with St. Simon's. And now it appeared T. Oliphant was. Yet neither Kathleen Windsor nor Aunt Emily had shown any sign of recognizing him when he passed by them in the lobby of our apartment building. Then with a shudder, I recalled how he had looked at both of them in the same way, with that ugly sneer of his. I was glad to be so far away from Montreal at the moment, and relieved to know that Julian Brooke was looking after Laura. I was determined to enjoy my final week in Jamaica. I had splurged in a plush hotel suite, overlooking the dazzling white sandy beach and sparkling blue sea at Montego Bay. I took a leisurely breakfast on the balcony each morning, lazed on the beach until the afternoon when I went sightseeing. I thought about Chris hard at work on his book, but my mind refused to dwell on anything so serious as the question of our marriage. Then, all too soon it seemed, my vacation was over. And on my very last day in Jamaica, I received another letter from Laura.
5: Dear Nikki, I decided to take your advice after all and stay with a friend until you come back. There's been the bother of several anonymous phone calls. You know, the kind where you pick up the receiver and only hear someone breathing on the other end. A little frightening after all this murder business. Chris is in Toronto for a quickie conference with his publisher, so Julian and I will meet you at the airport.
1: Nikki! Here we are.
4: Oh, Laura, Laura, it's so good to see you. Hello, Julian.
6: Welcome home, Nicole.
1: Nikki, what a glorious tan.
4: Wait till Chris sees you. Oh, I suppose you arranged this Montreal snowfall just for me.
1: To make you feel at home.
6: Roar and I had in mind taking you off to my place for a drink and a bite to eat as a bit of a homecoming celebration, if you're not too tired.
4: I'm not tired. I'd love it.
6: Good. Then let's collect your luggage and be off.
4: Julian Brooke had to be a very successful furniture designer. He drove us in his sleek black sports car to an opulent glass and steel structure in Westmount, where he escorted us up to his second floor apartment, into a spacious combination living room library, elegantly furnished with sleek modular furniture and an impressive display of rare books, paintings, and sculpture. He poured us cocktails and graciously toasted my homecoming. And I could see from the look he and Laura exchanged over their glasses that their relationship had been progressing well. A few moments later, a waiter appeared at the door with a catered dinner of delicious seafood.
7: Just one of the services of the establishment. Catered meals at the tenant's request from the penthouse restaurant.
5: As you can see, Julian believes in living in style.
7: Well, why not if you can afford it?
5: You're not the only world traveler, Nicky. Julian is taking off for Rome next week.
7: But not for a vacation, however. Purely business. I'm going to see Giorgio Bartoli, the Italian designer, about that new plant I'm opening.
5: Oh, it sounds exciting. Don't get him started, Nicky. His passion for innovative furniture is almost equal to his passion for boats.
7: And speaking of passions, I'm taking Laura to see her favorite Spanish dance company at the Club Midnight next Saturday evening. Do you suppose you and Chris might join us? It'll be my leave-taking party just before my plane takes off.
4: Well, sounds lovely to me, but I'll have to check with Chris, of course.
5: Julian will be going right to the airport, so if you and Chris come, I can ride home with you.
4: Laura, tell me about the phone calls, the ones you mentioned in your last letter.
5: Oh, I imagine whoever it was has become discouraged by now, since I haven't been there to pick up the phone.
7: I'm afraid it isn't so much those calls that caused Laura to abandon the apartment while you were away.
4: Then what was it? What else has happened?
5: I didn't want to write you about it while you were still on your vacation, Nicky. But now that you're back, you'll have to know.
4: Know what?
7: There's been another murder, I'm afraid.
4: Oh, God, that makes four. Was it another poor woman strangled?
5: Yes. In an apartment on Queen Mary near Godfrey. Just a block over from Winnicott Road.
4: Was she a member of St. Simon's Choir like the others?
5: I don't know. The papers didn't say. It was a very sparse account.
7: The police are under a tremendous amount of pressure, I suspect. Four murders, and they don't seem any closer to an answer.
8: There's a little town in western Pennsylvania called Oil City, where they make peace of mind. They put it up in quart-sized green and white cans and ship millions of them all over the land to people who don't want to worry about their cars. This peace of mind for car owners is called Quaker State Motor Oil. The folks who make it are experts, men who really know motor oil, because that's been Quaker State's specialty for over 50 years. Quaker State starts with the finest natural petroleum the earth provides, 100% pure Pennsylvania-grade crude oil. Then they put it through step after step of refining and fortify it to fight heat and rust and dirt and wear and give your engine the protection it needs. Quaker State Motor Oil. Who says you can't buy peace?

0: The Zero Hour continues after this. What is a Harrier? It isn't a helicopter, but it could land in your backyard. Harrier. It isn't a conventional jet, but it can match the speed of sound. Harrier. It's a revolution in aviation, and the Marines are looking for good men to fly it. Harrier. Phantom. Skyhawk. Cobra. Marine Corps. If you're a college man thinking of aviation, think Marine Corps and talk to the Marine officer who visits your school. The program is PLC Air, and there's no campus training. A few good men can even get free civilian flying lessons while they're still in college. The Marines are looking for a few good men who want to fly the Harrier, Huey, Intruder, Bronco, in the Marine Corps.
1: Another murder, the fourth, just 2 weeks after Aunt Emily's. And it had happened in a building just a 10-minute walk away from Laura's and my apartment. The police, looking for logic, searching for clues to construct a pattern, concluded the killings were the work of a disordered mind, a mind that knew no logic, had no pattern. When Chris called on his return from Toronto, I was grateful for the sound of his voice and the feeling of his solid, reassuring presence near me again.
2: I hope Jamaica was more fun than Toronto.
1: It was beautiful, but I'm glad to be home, now that you're home, too.
2: Well, that makes two of us, Muffet. And you might be interested to hear that somebody else is back in Montreal, too.
1: Who?
2: Donald Hamill.
1: Donald? Where is he?
2: At the moment, bunking in with me. I found him and his guitar camped on my doorstep when I got in late last night. After that little talk he and I had at your place on his birthday, I guess he felt comfortable with me.
1: You're a comfortable kind of person, darling. Where has Donald been?
2: He hitched out of the city in a panic, but then decided to come back and try to clear things up as far as he was concerned. He's agreed to let me take him down today to give the police his story.
1: What is his story? And where is Tony Bartha?
2: Donald says he doesn't know where Tony is. When they left your aunt's house that last day, they split up. And according to Donald, that's the last time he saw Tony.
1: And Donald didn't ever go back to Aunt Emily's?
2: Yes, he did. About 6:30, according to him. He found the door open and your aunt lying dead on the kitchen floor.
1: Then maybe it was Tony who killed her.
2: It could have been. Anyway, that was Donald's first thought. He panicked and took off.
1: Do you think the police will believe his story?
2: I don't know, but I think I do.
1: So do I.
2: Well, I'll let you know what the police think over dinner tonight. How about the Carmen Espresso at 7, okay?
3: Oh, Nicky, was that tan your most gorgeous pleasure.
1: Oh, Chris, thank you. Now I know how much I missed you.
3: Well, that's what I was counting on.
4: Nicky, you're back.
1: Oh, Guy, I didn't see you come in.
3: Hello, Guy.
4: Oh, I'm glad I ran into you, too. I have something to show you. Look. It's a surprise for Lisa. Do you think she'll like them?
1: Why, they're really beautiful earrings, Guy.
4: Those green stones are emeralds, in case you're wondering. I hope Lisa likes them.
1: How is Lisa?
4: More beautiful than ever. Maternity becomes her.
3: Lisa could never be anything but beautiful.
4: I know. Every time I look at her, I find it hard to believe she's my wife. Do you really think she'll like the earrings?
1: That was Guy Saverin's big problem. He was so unsure of himself that he could never stop putting on a big show, even with his wife. Poor Lisa. I knew how she was going to feel about another of Guy's expensive gifts. Where was he getting the money to buy them? That's what I wondered. Fortunately, for the sake of my intimate reunion dinner with Chris, Guy was too eager to spring his latest surprise on Lisa to linger long at our table. Between his deadline and the extra work I found piled up at the office after my 3 weeks away, Chris and I had no other chance to be together the rest of the week. By Friday evening, I felt up to nothing more than a light dinner and early to bed. As I opened the door on the quiet apartment, I realized it was the first time I'd been home alone since I came back, since the police had issued their grisly warning. I closed the door firmly and slid the chain lock into place. As I started for the kitchen... Hello? Hello? Hello? Who is this? Say something! Oh. I dropped the receiver back on the hook, drawing my hands away as though the phone were on fire. A chill shot up the length of my spine. I should have let the receiver off. But perhaps this time it was Chris or Laura calling home for some reason. Why be frightened of a silly telephone? Even if it was that creep calling back, I could just tell him to bug off. Hello? Maybe I wasn't so brave after all. I decided to leave the phone off the hook and hope that no one would try to reach me. I'd have a quick dinner and get into bed. And tomorrow I'd suggest to Laura that we have our number changed. The phone off the hook was a little unnerving, but better than that sudden shrill ring in the empty apartment. I was about to take to my bedroom and hopefully let sleep shut out all my disquieting thoughts of prowling psychopaths in the night when... It was someone at the door. But who? No one had pressed the buzzer from the lobby. If it were Laura without her key, she would call out, not frighten me with that strange soft knocking. Who is it? Why didn't they answer? I was almost afraid to look through the peephole, but it seemed whoever it was wasn't going to go away. I put my eye to the opening and looked out straight into the cold, thick glen stare of T. Oliphant.
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3: At 19, Jill Kinmont was one of America's top women skiers, till an accident on an icy slope left her paralyzed. Now, 17 years later, she's a teacher, a good teacher.
5: I guess you can say I've overcome my handicap, but I couldn't have done it alone. I had family, friends, people who accepted me, believed in me, and helped me believe in myself. Yet there are millions of handicapped people in this country who aren't getting the acceptance they deserve because some people think that a handicapped person can't hold down a job, can't pay the rent, can't learn, can't be a human being. Well, unless you recognize that we are human beings with feelings, with skills, with a sense of responsibility, then you're adding a handicap we can't overcome.
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0: 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Tomorrow at this time, rest your eyes and listen here to this week's continuing study in suspense, Face of the Foe. I'm Rod Serling, and this is The Zero Hour.
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1: Agent M, as you know, this city is the home of one of the largest airplane factories in the world. We have been brought here to fight sabotage. Last month, a great new bomber was tested. If the trials had been successful, hundreds of the ships would have been ordered by a certain foreign power. However, while making a power dive, the plane crashed, and all aboard were killed. Tomorrow, two new bombers of the same design will be tested. I want you to go to the factory immediately. It's up to us to prevent further trouble. You haven't much time to work. Keep me informed.

0: Agent M returned to his rooms at once to meet his assistant, Yvonne. Arriving there, he found that she was missing. He decided to telephone her apartment and instruct her to meet him at the airplane factory.
1: Hello? Please ring Mr. L's rooms, operator. Yes, that's right. What? You say she's left the hotel. When will she return? Well, she must have left a message. She's checked out. Why, it's impossible. Yes, I'll wait. Hello? You say the porter says that she took the afternoon express east? You're sure? All right. Yes, thank you. There's something wrong. I'll go to her rooms and examine them.
0: An examination of Yvonne's room showed that she'd packed hurriedly. He could find nothing to give him a lead. He might have understood could he have overheard a conversation taking place at that moment in the parlor car of a fast express.
2: Keep your voice down, Sandrone. Wait. You know we could talk better if that old lady next to you would change places with me. I'll ask her. I beg your pardon, madame, but would you mind changing chairs? I would like to talk to my friend.
3: What did you say, young woman?
4: Look, Lotta, he's getting out an ear trumpet.
3: Now, what was it?
2: I said if you would change seats with me...
3: I can't hear a word you're saying.
2: Never mind. If she couldn't hear me screaming at her, she will never hear what we're talking about.
4: She's safe. Now, tell me why you decided to leave so suddenly.
2: Because I saw a man in the hotel lobby who knows me. While I was telephoning you, Special Agent M went through the lobby. M and I have crossed swords before.
4: He's in town for the test tomorrow morning?
2: Probably. However, we will go on as we planned. Two bombers are to be taken up. Is that right?
4: Yes, the ZH-35 and 36. I will pilot the first, the ZH-35.
2: Good. Tomorrow morning, before the takeoff, you will be checking both planes with the other test pilot. The second plane, the ZH-36, is to crash. You understand?
4: It will be easy.
2: How you do it is your own business. Your bomber is to behave very badly in the air. I want it to look as if you can hardly keep it under control. It has to make a very poor showing.
4: Don't worry. I know what you want.
2: If your plane makes a poor showing and the other crashes, no government in the world will order any of them. That is all we have to do. Prevent orders. Now, San Roma, here is your money. There will be more if you are successful.
4: Yeah. Where will you be after the test?
2: On the Great Hill, south of the airport. I want to watch those tests. You will find me there with my lunch. It will look just like an outing. If you can, join me there as soon as possible.

0: That night, Agent M received a message in code. He went immediately to K7's headquarters.
1: When I returned to the hotel after talking with you this morning, I found that Ivana had disappeared. I heard nothing from her throughout the day until this message arrived.
2: Read it, Agent M.
1: It is in our own private code. Here it is. Test pilot San Roma is an employee of Lota Rowan. Bomber he flies will behave badly. Other plane will be sabotaged. Recognize Lota Rowan in hotel and follow her. She left city because of your presence. Meet me on Great Hill, south of airport, after test. It's signed with the letter Y.

0: The next morning at 9 a.m., two great bombing planes stood on the line outside the airplane factory ready for their tests. The pilots had received their final instructions. First, they were to go up alone for a series of power dives and speed trials. Then they were to return to the field and take up several military men. Just before the takeoff, Agent M, assuming charge on the authority of the commanding officer, spoke to the pilots.
1: We're ready for the takeoff. Both of you know what you ought to do. The speed test compressed. They will enter the power dive directly over the field. Are you both ready?
2: I'm ready, sir.
3: So am I.
1: Good. Oh, one thing more. San Roma, you were to fly the ZH-35?
3: That is right.
1: The orders have been changed. You will pilot the ZH-36. Purcell will pilot your ship.
3: You want me to take the 36? Well, why should I do that? I want my own ship.
1: Both planes are identically the same. Neither have been flown before, so you can't claim you're accustomed to the ZH-35. Now, what difference does it make?
3: Well, it makes a lot of difference. I'm superstitious.
1: How about you, Purcell? Does it make any difference to you which ship you fly?
2: No, sir.
1: Then take off at once. San Roma, you will remain here until Purcell is in the air. Good luck, Purcell.
2: Thank you, sir.
3: Takes the 35, I refuse to take off.
1: We'll talk about it when he gets off. Wait, San Roma. Don't try to leave the field.
3: I'm not going up. I'm quitting.
1: Stand where you are until Purcell gets off the ground.
3: You have a gun.
1: Yes. Don't try to get away. Purcell is ready to take off.

0: Now, San Roma, it's your turn. Are you going up?
1: No, I can't go up. I don't feel well. I'd crash. I know I would.
0: You'd crash because the ZH-36 has been sabotaged. What did you do to it, San Roma?
1: Nothing. I don't know what you're talking about.
0: Then get in it and fly it. Take your choice. Either take the 36 up or tell me what you did to it. We'll find out anyway, you know.
1: But there's nothing wrong with it. I don't feel well enough to fly.
0: Get in the plane, San Roma. I'll go up with you. I can fly. If you become ill, I'll take the controls. Get in.
1: No. No, I can't. The right wing is weak.
0: What's wrong with it?
1: Bolts have been removed from two of the struts.
0: That's all I want to know. You're coming with me.
1: Where are you taking me?
0: First to K-7's headquarters. After that, you will face trial as a spy.

0: first great bomber went through its paces high in the air, a woman stood silhouetted on the great hill to the south of the airport. She watched the ship perform through glasses.
1: What's the matter with San Roma? That's the bomber he was to fly. I can see the numbers on its wings clearly. It's ZH-35. It double-crossed me. That ship is behaving perfectly. Something must have gone wrong. The ZH-36 hasn't taken off.
2: Something has gone wrong, Miss Rowan.
1: Ivan Dorel, what are you doing here?
2: I came to take you back to K-7. Don't try to move.
1: How did you know I was here?
2: Did San Roma talk? San Roma didn't talk, at least not to me. You're the one who talked. The next time you discuss your plans on a railroad train, make sure the old lady sitting next to you is all she seems to be.
1: You were there.
2: The great Lothar Rowan let herself be fooled by a gray wig and an ear trumpet. Turn around and walk ahead of me.
1: You'll never take me to K-7. Now, what are you going to do?
2: I also have a gun.
1: Drop it.
2: And if I refuse?
1: Then this... Oh!

0: through the right arm. The wounds are not serious. Test pilot Sanromo is under arrest and has confessed. It has been found that he is an enemy alien. The case is... wait, K-7.
1: M, Lothar Rowan has escaped from the hospital. While the nurse was out of the room, she went down a fire escape.

As a result of sabotage in the past, counter-espionage activities have been tightened around every airplane factory in the world. Many believe that future wars will be fought in the air. The activities of spies in and near airplane factories seem to bear out this prediction. Spies fight peace. Patriots must fight spies. Listen for my next story. This is K7 speaking.

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1: Strange Wills. Starring the distinguished Hollywood actor Warren Williams, and featuring Carlton Young and Howard Culver with an all-star Hollywood cast. Original music by Del Castillo.
2: Dead men's wills are often strange. We cannot attempt to understand them or try to find the answers. We can but tell the story.
3: This is Marvin Miller bringing you sales highlights of radio's newest and most sensational transcribed show, Strange Wills. What makes Strange Wills so outstanding? The answer is simple. These are strange stories of strange wills made under strange circumstances. They are unusual, different, exciting. Strange Wills is a show that cannot be typed. Suspense, romance, psychological drama, comedy, love, intrigue. Yes, every human emotion, every strange, unusual story behind man's last written declaration is brought forth and dramatized by Hollywood's greatest radio cast. Starring the distinguished Hollywood actor Warren William, Strange Wills has, in supporting roles, a host of names that have made radio history. Names such as Will Wright, John Brown, Carlton Young, Peggy Weber, Lurene Tuttle, Charlie

0: Young, Perry Ward, and Howard Culver. Strange Wills is written by Ken Crepine, lawyer and writer, who spent over 10 years searching through probate files in courts all over the world for material that would guarantee the finest program ever to be heard on the air. Imagine a program that took 10 years to build. Direction is under the very capable and brilliant producer, Robert Webster Light. All of this means only one thing. Strange Wills is radio fare that is different, exciting, and unusual in story content. There is nothing like it on the air. But now, let me substantiate these claims. Let's take romance. In the Strange Wills story, The Prince of Broadway, Harry McNeil, actor's agent, falls desperately in love with his young and beautiful protege, Judy Morrison. But in the code of the theater, career comes before love. Knowing that he can never put Judy in big time where she belongs, he wills her to his competitor and then joins the RAF. But Judy wouldn't stay put. She searched the battlefields of the world for Harry. And then finally one day in a little hospital just outside Munich. Well, let's listen to the scene.
1: We have only about 60 patients. They are nationals of every country in the war.
2: Are they all blind, Doctor?
1: Most of them. But we have about 20 who are psychopathic cases. We are especially happy that you have come, Miss Morrison. You see, we have learned that musical therapy is very beneficial as a means of recovery. Mm. In many instances, our medical knowledge is of little value. Well, if you are ready...
2: You come too, John, won't you?
3: Of course, if I can be of help.
1: Come this way, please. Our piano survived the war, but I'm afraid it's badly out of tune. Here we are. Many of them are seriously wounded as well as blind.
2: Oh, John, how horrible.
1: Frau Zimmermann will accompany you. You have your music?
2: Oh, yes, Doctor, here it is. I'll walk around the room as I sing. You see, Doctor, I'm looking for a certain soldier. In fact, I've been looking now for almost 4 years. He's listed as missing in action.
1: What is his name?
2: McNeil. Major Harry McNeil of the Royal Air Force.
1: I am sorry, Miss Morrison, but our records do not show...
2: Yes, I know. I've heard that from London to Berlin. But I'm still looking.

0: but why?
1: Judy sang her heart out to those boys, just as she'd done month after month, year after year. She visited every bed, looking, hoping, praying. Many of the patients were swathed in bandages from head to foot. How she ever hoped to identify Harry was beyond understanding. But as she stood there, literally singing with eyes full of tears, she was a picture I'll never forget. The late afternoon sun came streaming into the room and formed an aura of light over her head. She looked like and was an angel of mercy.
2: Like it? Well, who doesn't like love and romance? Now, let's switch over to psychological drama. It's the Strange Will story of Mad Concerto, the story of a girl who inherited $10 million from a wealthy admirer if, a big if, too, if she would live alone the rest of her life and never marry. Warren William, as John Francis O'Connell, probate lawyer, visits the home of his client for the first time. It is then that he sees Nadia Winter. Let's go into the house with him.
3: Come in, please, Mr. O'Connell. Mr. Walker is waiting for you. He's in his study on the second floor.
4: Thank you very much. As I entered the door, I stopped. It was like a beautiful dream come true. I mean her, of course. She was sitting at a concert grand piano, completely engrossed in her music. She was exquisite, something out of a picture book. She had a wild, barbarous look, and her blonde hair seemed to keep tempo with the strange, savage music she was playing. As I passed her, she glanced up for just a fleeting moment, and I saw she had brown eyes. Eyes that seemed to probe deeply into my soul. She held me with a long and tense look, and then I lowered my eyes and followed the servant up the stairs. Who was this strange creature? This most beautiful, most sensuous of women. Even the scent of her exotic perfume reached out like tentacles of doom and encircled me. Unfortunately, I was to learn later.
2: Wonder what happened? Well, how about asking your Telaway's representative to play the whole show? He'll do so gladly. Did you ever hear the story about the man who carved his last will on the back of a woman? He was a pirate, she a lady. After a terrific sea battle in which both ships were sunk, the pirate and the lady ended up on a desolate island. He wanted his estate in England to go to his little island in the Bahamas called Freeland, and the lady was willing. We won't tell you what happened on that lonely island. But in any event, John Francis O'Connell, the first British barrister and King's agent, accompanied the lady back to England in order to help her claim the pirate's inheritance. Suppose we listen to this thrilling and unforgettable scene from The Lady and the Pirate.
1: My ultimate decision was clearly defined when I accompanied Lady Ruth Carroll back to London in order to help her in proving the last will and testament of Black Richard. We were summoned before the House of Peers. I presented her case. My lords, because of the mitigating circumstances which will be known to you, the last will and testament of the deceased can never be actually filed. But I have brought the sole beneficiary before this august body in order that each of you can personally examine the document. Lady Ruth Carroll, I ask you now to disrobe before the House of Peers. Oh, believe me, my lords, I do not show disrespect to either Lady Ruth Carroll or to you. Rest assured that only her back will be exposed. Are you ready, milady?
0: Yes, Mr. O'Connell.
1: Will you please walk up to the lords, milady, and let them examine your back? And with your permission, milords, I shall read the words tattooed across her back. All to bearer. Signed, Sir George Pemberton, 1724. Many of you remember Sir George Pemberton. He sailed for the colonies 10 years ago. Little was heard of him since, save only that he purchased an island in the Bahamas. But by fate or providence, as you will, Sir George Pemberton lived long enough to carve his last will and testament on the back of his own sister.
2: Strange wills made by strange people. Yes, what entertainment, what a show. All the world loves a lover, And that's exactly why you will find the strange will story, Seven Flights to Glory, one of the most beautiful, most poignant ever to be told on the air. Lucy Witherspoon, old, dominant, and willful, gave her son and only heir at law the choice of inheriting the industrial empire she had created or the sum of $5,000 and a ticket to Paris. Bob, her son, wanted to be an artist more than anything in life, more even than the millions of dollars his mother offered. And so he took the ticket to Paris. And in so choosing, he lost the love of his fiancée. Well, what happened? Leave it to John Francis O'Connell. He played a fast game to mend two broken hearts. Here is the final heartwarming scene in Seven Flights to Glory.
1: This is the last time I'm going to walk up seven flights for a long time to come.
0: Seven Flights to Glory. A little bit tarnished just now, but I still love it.
1: As soon as you've found a new model, you'll start over?
0: Yes, but no more entanglements. From now on, it's art. Pure, unadulterated art. The next time I hear a girl say money, I'll ring.
1: Here we are. Permit me to open the door.
0: Yeah. John. John, where did you find that model? What a figure. Golden hair, wonderful proportions. Hey, you, turn around. I want to see the face that comes with that perfect back. Catherine. Kay. Oh, Kay.
5: Bob. Oh, Bob, darling.
0: What on earth are you doing here? How in the...
5: I moved to Paris, Bob. I took a job as a model. Mr. O'Connell offered it to me.
0: You want a model? I can't...
5: It's true, Bob, it's true. I want to be your model. And I'm going to live right here in the Latin Quarter, if you'll let me. Oh, I was so wrong. So wrong.
0: Don't cry, darling. I was wrong, too. But come on, take off that robe and put on your dress and we'll find a place for you to live.
5: I've found one already.
0: You have a place to live? Oh, I don't believe it. Where is it?
5: It's here, Bob. Right here in the studio.
0: Here with all this paint and smells and canvases lying around?
5: Uh-huh. See, I thought we could both live here very nicely.
0: Both live here? Both of us?
5: Yes, darling, both of us. This morning I stopped off and got us a marriage license. I thought maybe we'd still have time.
0: Time to start our glorious adventure? Oh, yes, darling, we have. A lifetime from this day on.
2: Do you like horror? Do you like stories about the moors of Scotland, deadly moors covered with fog, and the eerie sounds of strange moor creatures? Add to that a murder. All of these ingredients put together spell 30 minutes of exciting, never-to-be-forgotten radio fare. This unusual strange will story, called Midnight on the Moor, is replete with dynamic intensity that will keep you on edge until the murderer is brought to bay. Let's listen to a short scene from Midnight on the Moor. See how easily you can be transplanted from wherever you are to the fog-swept moors of Scotland, and a funeral.
6: Dear brethren, we are all gathered here this night at the Castle McClanahan in the last tribute to the late departed Sir Walter McClanahan. In Mr. O'Connell's absence, I will take upon myself as minister of the gospel the duty of reading the will. According to the wishes of the late deceased Sir Walter McClanahan, the coffin is to be opened, and his heirs at law will respectfully take seats around the coffin. Will you please wheel in the remains? Aye, right here in this room. Now, that's fine, lad, thank you. And now then, will you please remove the cover? Sit it right over near the fireplace. Would the five of you please draw your chairs up to the foot of the coffin?
5: Oh, how ghastly. Must we sit here and look into his dead face?
6: It was his wish, Mr. Sun.
7: He was a peculiar one, my brother Walter was. Ever since that night when Moffat disappeared into the fog.
5: Uncle Andrew, must you bring
7: that? I'm sorry, lassie. I cannot help but think of that night. It made of him a madman.
8: He always said that he would find the murderer of his son before he was laid to rest. This is his last chance. His last chance.
2: Who said adventure? Well, Strange Wills has more than its quota. Let's examine the Strange Wills story, Emeralds Come High. Mix a grizzled old prospector and an emerald mine in the green hell of Columbia. Add the curvaceous and beautiful Patsy Bubbles Moran, queen of burlesque. Add to that a handsome young mining engineer. Sprinkle lightly with headhunters who capture Patsy and make her their queen. And drop into this concoction the rhythmic beat of jungle drums, of a burlesque dance deep in the heart of the Colombian jungle. Shake well. And, well, let's really give it a shake and see what comes out.
9: Patsy Moran had disappeared as completely as though the jungle had swallowed her up. We searched everywhere, but not a single clue could we find. Steve, Peter, and I were forced to the conclusion that she'd been captured by the headhunters. As soon as the storm abated, we decided to increase the perimeter of our search. By twos, we spread out in an ever-widening circle. A little later...
10: Bossman! Bossman, come!
11: That's Tulu.
10: Come.
11: That's Tulu. He must have found something. Let's hurry.
12: Coming, Tulu.
10: See, Bossman, one tree. Tulu find hair. Red hair.
12: Hey, that belongs to Patsy, all right. Now let's look around and try to find some more. We can trail her right to their village if we're lucky.
13: Here's another one over here. Looks as though Patsy is deliberately letting her hair get caught in the underbrush.
12: She's showing us the way. Drums beat closer.
11: We're getting closer to their encampment now. Be careful where you step. We can't let them hear us. Look, over here between these bushes.
9: That's the village, all right. What's going on? I can't see.
11: Looks like they're having their ceremonial dance. All of the Jibaro tribe are sitting in a semicircle. Someone must be dancing. See how they keep swaying to the throb of the drums?
12: That's their dance of victory. I hope that doesn't...
11: I don't think we're too late. They all dance around a new head. Now only one is dancing.
12: I'll go up closer. Wait here.
10: Hey, crawl over here. We can see everything.
11: One at a time. You go first, John.
12: Take a look, John. There's a sight to remember.
14: Shades of Minsky. It's Patsy. And she's dancing.
12: What a dance. Broadway never saw anything like that.
11: We've got to let her know we're here.
14: Wait. With all these birds raising bedlam around us, I think I can do it.
12: What are you going to do?
14: I'll give her the wolf whistle. She'll recognize that.
11: She didn't hear you. Do it again.
12: She heard it. Hey, she's giving us a message.
15: Heard you, heard you. Dancing too. Save my head. They want to make me their queen. Come back tonight. Same place. See you.

Say, I want to hear the rest of that one, too. Strange wills. All right, let's admit it. Have you heard anything on the air as versatile, as strikingly different? But listen, we're coming up with thrills and chills. In this next Strange Will chapter entitled Margin for Love, Tim Ryan is scheduled to die in the electric chair for a murder of which he is innocent. John Francis O'Connell, admirably played by Warren William, learns of his innocence just 30 minutes before the switch is to be thrown at the state prison. He is attempting to reach the governor to tell him of the news. It is 30 minutes to midnight, and a storm is raging over the state. Let's listen to this most thrilling scene from Margin for Love.

0: busy, sir. Why, I haven't even reached the operator. Operator.
1: Number, please.
0: Operator, listen to me. This is John Francis O'Connell, attorney at law. Put in a long-distance call to the governor's residence for me. A man is scheduled to die in 17 minutes.
1: One moment, please. I'll connect you with long distance.
0: Oh, all right.
1: Long distance?
0: Long distance. This is John O'Connell, attorney at law. I want to place a call, an emergency call, to the governor's residence. A man's life...
1: I'm sorry, sir, but there'll be a slight delay. All of the circuits are busy.
0: Oh, hang the circuits. I tell you, a man's life is in danger. A man is to die at midnight. I tell you...
1: One moment, please. I'll connect you with my supervisor.
0: Oh, hang the supervisor. I want the governor's mansion.
2: This is the supervisor speaking.
0: 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In just 9 minutes, a man is scheduled to die in the electric chair. I have evidence to save him.
2: I'm sorry, sir. I can't make out what you're saying.
0: Supervisor, don't leave the line. I want the governor. The governor. Do you understand me? Get me the governor.
2: One moment, please. I'll try and connect you.
3: John, don't frighten me. Only 5 minutes to midnight. Only 5 minutes.
0: No, I'll have him in a moment.
4: 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Did I hear a quiet, well-modulated voice say, "Give me music"? Well, good, I wholeheartedly agree. Let's take out the strange Will show called Emily. We will hear the music of the masters. Emily is the story of a violin made by that great craftsman Antonio Stradivari way back in 1732. Emily is the life story of that violin, the only violin that the great master named after a girl, the girl he deeply loved and never married because she became a nun. What happened to Emily down through the centuries is a classic of modern storytelling. How she grew in tone and stature, how she laughed with the gypsies and cried under a dictator, makes one of the most beautiful stories of all times. Let's listen for a few minutes to a scene of this great radio show. Emily has been stolen by the gypsies.

0: These were glorious days for Emily, and from the enchanted woodlands of Italy, she traveled north through the Balkans, up through the forests of Russia, ever singing, ever living, ever growing. At night under the moon, the gypsies would gather round their campfires and sing their ancient songs of Romany. Emily pulsed with warmth and feeling. She must have loved the gypsies, and they loved her. For almost 30 years, she traveled from the steppes of Russia to the sunny provincial towns of Spain. One day, the little gypsy band entered Vienna. As was their custom, they wandered through the city singing songs, telling fortunes, and, of course, playing Emily. As they played their wild gypsy music, a man opened his window in the Odenhaus and looked down into the street.
1: Hey, they're gypsies! Who gives a Paganini competition? Who owns that violin?
2: It belongs to us, Maestro Paganini. To us, the gypsies of Romani.
1: I want to look at it. Bring it up, please, to Suite 200.
2: But we are not allowed to enter the public buildings, Maestro. We are gypsies. It is against the law.
1: When a Paganini says that to enter, you enter. With a violin such as you have, you could storm the very gates of paradise. Come in, I say.

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1: Thank you. Thank you, Maestro Paganini.
0: Hey, but where are the others? I invited them on.
1: Oh, they will wait for me outside. We gypsies are not worthy of the invitation of the great maestro.
0: You gypsies. What simple children you are. You cry and laugh, much as the children do. But I envy you. I, Maestro Paganini, envy you with my whole heart.
1: Envy us gypsies? Oh, the maestro is making fun.
0: No. I speak what is in my heart. I envy you gypsies because you alone know the wonderment of nature. You alone witness the miracles of God. And you alone have the feel of life. Oh, give me the violin, please. I would look at it.
1: Oh, yes. Here it is, maestro. Oh.
0: Let us walk over here to the window. The light is much better. Oh, the work of the ship is burned. Oh, wait, let me look inside. There, I see the signature. I knew when I heard that tone I was not mistaken. Antonio Stradivarius, 1732. Emily. So this is the violin that the whole world has been searching for. This is Emily. The greatest of all creations.
1: Emily, I do not understand.
0: This is the one violin Stradivarius named after a girl. They say she was his boyhood sweetheart before she came a nun. He never forgot. And he named his violin after her.
1: And to think it belongs to us, the gypsies. Ah, but Maestro Paganini, Emily has been happy with us. She sings just as we do and cries, and she dances our gypsy dances, just as though she was born one of us.
0: May I play it?
1: Oh, Maestro, that would make all of us happy. Emily played by the great Paganini.

0: Mr. Divine, I cannot live without. I offer 1,000 lire.
1: 1,000 lire? Oh, no, maestro.
0: 2,003?
1: No, maestro Paganini. Oh, no.
0: Oh, how much, then? In the name of the price. How much to make Emily mine? I must have. You shall not leave this room until we strike a bargain.
1: Gypsies are strange people, maestro. My father instructed me to tell you that if you love the violin, then it is to be yours.
0: For what price, gypsy girl?
1: The price is this. That you shall play one of our beloved songs of Romani for us now. Look, look out at the window. You see? They stand on the street below, waiting for you to play.
0: Yes, there they stand, all of them, looking up here. You see now, gypsy girl, what I meant when I said you gypsies were God's most beloved children. If I cry a little, pay no attention, I'm a silly, sentimental fool. You gypsies below, you shall have your song of Romany, and more. You shall have the eternal love of the great Paganini. I vow you this before the blessed mother.
2: Viva Maestro Paganini! Viva Maestro Paganini!

0: 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This is Marvin Miller saying, what is more strange, more fascinating, more exciting than the true stories of strange wills made by strange people?
1: Strange Wills. 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
5: Folks, my only comment is this Lake Nicaragua is nothing to sneeze at.
6: Quite a body of water, all right.
7: Where are we now? Well, Hermie, over on our right is Lake Nicaragua.
8: Uh-huh.
7: And those snow-capped mountains on our left are the Whoppies.
8: And what's down below us?
6: Jungles, my fine young stowaway.
8: With tigers and bears in them?
6: Well, I don't know about tigers and bears, but there's plenty of spotted panthers and snakes.
5: Not to mention a few alligators and wild Indians.
8: Indians? Is there Indians?
5: And how? With paint on their faces and bows and arrows up both sleeves.
7: What sleeves?
8: Could we go down there?
7: Hey, I hope not.
8: Oh, couldn't we, fella?
5: No, I'm afraid not. And looky, how about you calling me Doc? What's my name?
8: All right, Doc. Why can't we go down, Doc?
5: Well, didn't you just hear Sonny say she didn't want to?
8: Oh, Sonny's a girl.
7: Hey, listen, Hermie. Do you have to keep throwing that up to me?
8: Well, you are a girl, ain't you?
7: Well, can I help it?
8: Girls ain't good for very much. Not like men.
6: I say the lad has a philosophy about women, apparently.
7: And I suppose you agree with him.
6: Well, no. Did I say so?
7: I don't like that dirty laugh.
8: Well, what's your name,
6: Doc? I'm Reggie York.
8: Huh. I don't like that name very well.
6: Don't you now?
8: Yeah. What's yours?
7: Mom, you can call me Sonny.
8: Okay. What's his, that fella over there?
7: That's Jack.
8: He don't like me, does he?
6: You don't think so?
7: Jack? Why, of course he does.
8: No, he don't. He don't talk to me.
6: Now, you hear that, Jack?
9: Hmm?
6: Asleep.
9: No.
6: Hermie here says you won't talk to him.
9: Did he?
7: Oh, Jack, Hermie's a good little guy.
9: I don't doubt it.
5: Well, look at what's come over Jack. Looks like he's got a fit of molly grubbles. And all on account of Hermie.
9: Are you piloting this ship?
5: That's right, I am, Matt.
9: Now, how about keeping your mind on the controls?
5: Hey, you have got it bad, haven't you?
8: Say, what does a feller do when he wants to rest in an airplane?
7: Getting tired?
8: Huh? Who said anything about getting tired? Men don't get tired.
6: That's right, Hermie, but men do have to rest sometimes.
8: Sure, that's what I mean.
6: Well, you see that blanket on the floor back there?
8: Yeah.
6: Well, when I need a rest, I go back and lie down on that.
8: Is it okay for me?
6: It most certainly is, anytime you feel like it.
8: Thanks. I guess I will.
7: Jack?
9: Yes?
7: You don't like kids?
9: Sure.
7: Then what's the matter?
9: Did anyone say there was something the matter?
7: Oh, but Jack, it's just as you said. The minute we reach San Jose, we can turn him over to the American consulate.
9: That's right.
7: Then why cut him dead for the 3 or 4 hours he's with us?
9: Maybe it's the kid and maybe it isn't. All I know is that something's wrong.
6: Wrong? Just what are you looking at, Jack?
9: I don't know. Just a feeling.
5: You mean you smell trouble, fella?
9: Yeah.
5: You hear that, Reg?
6: Quite, and I don't like it a little bit.
7: What's the matter with you folks?
5: Well, it ain't nothing to be laughed at. When Jack smells trouble, it means something.
7: Oh, what are you talking about? You mean boys are superstitious?
6: Premonitions. Men who live by their wits stay alive by paying attention to their hunches.
7: Oh, for Pete's sake. We find a 7-year-old boy stowed away on the plane, and immediately everybody acts like the end of the world has come.
9: How does the instrument board look, Jack?
5: Nothing out of kilter here.
9: How far would you judge we are from the lake?
5: 25 miles, I guess, offhand. I've been keeping my middle course about halfway between the mountains and the lake.
9: Uh-huh. How about getting over nearer the lake?
5: If you say so.
10: But, Jack, what's that for? It takes us off our course.
9: Well, if we had to make a sudden landing, we'd have a better chance along the shore.
7: Jack, are you being serious?
9: I don't know any more than you do.
7: Oh, I think this is a lot of nonsense.
9: How much altitude, Doc?
5: Upwards to 3,000.
9: Well, that's plenty. Mind if I take the controls?
5: They're yours, son. You're welcome to them. Come on, slide in.
9: Let's...
7: Oh, I wish I knew what this was all about.
5: Look, sonny, a good nose for trouble has saved our skins more times than I can count at 10 fingers.
10: That's quiet. When Jack says there's something in the wind, keep your peepers open.
9: Oh, Reggie?
10: Yes, Jack?
9: Get out the maps and look over the towns in this area.
10: Before you can say Jack Robinson.
9: And Reggie?
10: Yes?
9: When you're finished with them, put them in your pocket where they're safe.
10: It's as good as done.
5: You know, I ain't seen Jack worried like this, and I don't know when.
7: Why does he want Reggie to put the maps in his pocket?
5: Well, just for instance, supposing we was to crack up and the plane was to burn.
7: Doc, what do you mean?
5: Well, nothing. Only if we were to be left on foot, these maps would be mighty handy to have to know which way to head to.
7: But you mean we're in danger of cracking up?
5: Sugar, if we knew what was the matter, we wouldn't... Well, we'd be doing something about it, not sitting here talking.
7: And it's all based on... Just on Jack's feelings?
5: Every smidgen of it.
10: The nearest I can make out, the closest town is about 50 miles on the other side of the lake.
5: Well, that don't do us a precious lot of good on this side.
10: Yes, I know it.
5: Nothing on this side at all?
10: Nothing on the map. I suppose there must be villages, but not important enough to show here.
5: And supposing there are, what good's a village?
10: Well, any port in a storm is a good motto. I'll go up and tell Jack what I've found.
7: Well, isn't this pleasant?
5: All part of the game, sonny. You asked for it.
7: Yeah. You want to make a bet?
5: Well, I mean, I do like my gambling.
7: I'll bet you $5 we land in San Jose on schedule and no trouble.
5: Hey, Sugar, don't say it.
7: Oh, why not?
5: Well, haven't we got enough trouble without you throwing up a challenge like that?
7: Honest to goodness, Doc. You and your Texas superstitions.
5: You don't get, sonny. It isn't superstition. That's how a soldier of fortune stays alive, being one jump ahead. It's part of our job to see what's coming. Now, we've all been doing it so long, it's about like, well, a sixth sense or second nature to us.
7: You don't mind if I think you're a little bit nuts?
5: No, you go right ahead.
7: Oh, you give me the willies. I'm all so silly.
5: Well, maybe it is that. Oh, what'd Jack have to say, Reggie?
10: Just shrugged and said we were out of luck if anything went wrong now.
5: No towns or nothing, huh?
10: No.
7: Reggie?
10: Mm-hmm.
7: Are you as obsessed with this evil eye rubbish as Doc is?
10: Evil eye?
7: Well, whatever you want to call it.
10: What is so unnatural or out of this world about a premonition?
7: You don't think there's anything wrong with it?
10: Not at all. Something in Jack is simply tuned a bit finer than in the rest of us. Or put it this way, his unconscious has picked up something that isn't apparent to the rest of us.
7: What do you mean, picked up something?
10: Well, if Jack doesn't know, how would I?
7: But you must have something in mind. What could his unconscious pick up that the rest of us don't get?
10: Well, just for instance, the rhythm of the engines, the vibration of the propellers or of the wings. Something so slightly off normal that even his conscious mind doesn't get it. And yet it's registered in that subconscious instinct that warns of impending danger.
5: Or again, it might be the weather. Maybe he got a whiff of a storm.
7: And his instinct for approaching danger has been so much more highly developed than ours, he'd get it before we did.
5: That's it.
7: Well, at least that makes some sense.
5: Where do you think you'd be going?
7: Back to see how Hermie the hitchhiker's doing.
5: Well, most likely he'll be asleep.
7: If he is, he should have something over him.
10: Well, anyway, we're doing all right so far.
5: How you mean?
10: Jack's maneuvered us right along the lake shore. Looks to be just land in an emergency.
5: Looks it from up here. But what'll it be like when we get down there?
10: You think maybe those clear places might be swamps?
5: That or quicksand, if not worse.
10: Just the same, it would beat landing in the top of a tree.
5: Not if the swamps were wriggling with alligators, which sometimes they are.
10: Well, that's a jolly thought.
5: And that's one thing that Doc Long's mother never intended. For him to end up in the stomach of no alligator. Oh, sonny, he asleep?
7: Poor little thing. All tuckered out.
5: Can you imagine a little kid like that taking what comes without a whimper?
10: A soldier of fortune in the making, I say. Heart of a freebooter.
5: He looks like he had plenty of push around in his 7 years at that.
7: Yeah, I was noticing. He could do with some feeding up.
10: It took plenty of intestinal fortitude to stay hidden back in that luggage compartment for 10 hours.
5: No kid. A boy who can feed like that.
10: There it comes.
7: Reggie, you mean...
9: Fasten yourselves to your seats.
5: But she's caught on all right again, Jack.
9: I don't know what she's going to do. Fasten your seatbelts. Hold the kid in your lap, Jack.
5: Just a minute. I'll get him.
10: Here, sonny. I'll show you how to fasten yourself in.
7: It's going to be bad.
10: I don't know. There. That'll keep from getting tossed around.
5: Sorry to be buzzing up your nap, Hermie.
8: Where are we now?
5: The jungle's still down below us.
8: And Indians?
5: Yeah, I'll bet there are. Here, I'll buckle me in and then hold you on my lap.
8: I'm too old to be held on people's laps.
5: This is just to keep you from getting bounced on your ear.
10: We're losing altitude fast.
5: Well, the closer we get to the ground with the help of the engines, the less we'll bounce. You glad you came, Sonny?
7: Yeah, doggone it. No matter what happens, I'm glad I came.
5: Let's see, old fat dog.
11: That's all I can do. You're fastened in.
5: Let her rip, Jack. We're ready for anything you've got for us.
8: Are we going down?
5: That's right, Hermie.
8: Are we seeing Indians?
5: If that's all you see, fella, you're going to be the luckiest little boy in the world.
10: He's got a landing place picked out. Looks pretty good, too.
5: Tell him not to hit any alligators.
8: We're going down awful fast, ain't we?
5: That's right, Hermie. And it's not going to be long now. Hang on to me like everything, Hermie.

0: And why would we be hurt? That's about the prettiest piece of land in an airship as anybody's ever going to see. Anybody got any idea where we are?
1: I say, take a look out the window.
2: Holy jumping catfish.
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2: A doggone cathedral.
3: Cathedral?
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0: Every door has a key. There's a key to every situation. Behind every unopened door, there is a mystery. And the opening of this door introduces us to another in the series, the key.
1: Come on, Joe, come on.
2: How often have I got to tell you, Jeff, an act like mine requires control. And you can't have control if you're hustled or worried.
1: Sword swallowing isn't so special. Just an act like any of the others.
2: It's genuine. Real. No make-believe. Mouth, gullet, throat. They've all got to be in a straight line. Tighten up, get nervous, have a hiccup, I'm dead. An act to you, maybe, Jeff, but a living to me. I mean living. Here, Jeff, take Koto's sword, will you?
1: Yeah, all you artists, carry on. I make a living, you make a living, that's all there is to it. Sword swallowing. I'd as soon have a snake charmer any day, and don't you forget it.
2: Get yourself one if you like.
1: I was only fooling.
2: Steel, Jeff. For real. When you see the handle sticking out of my mouth, you know it's steel all the way down.
1: All right. You're calm and cool, but you haven't collected yet. Bread and butter's out there, and right now they're afraid to see you swallow that sword, real or not. Now, come.

0: Come on, Joe. You know that rubber man act can't hold him for long. Rubber man. A dozen double joints and he wants a rise for something he was born with. Fortune teller's going pixelated on me. Kodo the clown's more like an indigestion pill. And Fifi the contortionist has got backache. What else is going to happen to me? Now remember, if you don't go over, we'll have to close so far as this burg is concerned.
1: I always do my best. What do you want, a hula dance with 2 feet of steel down my backbone?
0: I want you to please the crowd. Now come on. Rubber man's gone over. Great. Great.
2: I don't know what's the matter with him.
0: I do. As a rubber man, you're a rub out.
2: Give him an act they've never seen before and they sit in the hand.
0: Come on, Joe, the big act.
3: Ladies and gentlemen, it is my pleasure and privilege to present to you the one, the only, the great Joe Karnofsky, the greatest sword swallower in the world. Joe Karnofsky, who has amazed both science and the greatest thinkers in the land, will now swallow, ladies and gentlemen, this sword you see. No illusion. Solid steel. Deadly. And I must ask members of the audience to remain quiet during this amazing demonstration of skill. For danger lurks during every second of it. Ladies and gentlemen, the great Karnofsky! As you see, the sword is 3 feet in length. Now that deadly point enters the great Karnofsky's mouth. Watch closely, ladies and gentlemen. Mistiming or the slightest movement of his throat would result in instant death. See, inch by inch the steel goes down. Quiet, ladies and gentlemen, please. The demonstration has reached a point calling for the highest degree of concentration. And the great Karnofsky has swallowed the whole sword. The point of the sword is now touching the bottom of the great Karnofsky's stomach. A demonstration of skill and daring never duplicated before. Thank you, ladies and gentlemen. Thank you.
0: Okay, Joe, we won't milk this crowd for applause. Get off, let Kodo the clown come on. Come on, come on. Everybody wants to see the sword go down. They couldn't care less about it coming up.
3: Thank you, ladies and gentlemen. And now, Kodo the clown will attempt to do the same trick.
0: Get off, will you, Joe?
3: Kodo the clown!
1: Louse. All louse. Do you think I'd appreciate a trick like that? Not even a trick. I know it's genuine.
4: Oh, Hicks don't know anything, Joe.
1: I'm tired of it, Fifi. Tired of it. Better I get myself a job on the railroad or something.
4: One day they'll appreciate you. Really, they will.
1: Maybe. Not much future in sword swallowing. Can't even make a meal of it. You know, I'd ask you to marry me if I had any sort of future to ask you to share.
4: I like sideshow life, Joe. Really, I do. Between us, we could knock out a living.
1: Me a sword swallower and you a contortionist? I just said you had a bad back.
4: Looked a bit, that's all. I'm not even doing my act. Huh? I seem to like Kodo.
1: Grease paint and a pratfall. You can't go wrong. He been bothering you again?
4: Pathetic little man.
1: He has been bothering you.
4: Oh, you can't take him seriously. A bit smarmy. Silly, really. Why, I can look down on the top of his head. Anyway, I told him you and I were going together.
1: What did he say to that?
4: Just look.
1: I wish I was out of it. Wish I was.
4: I owe you two. Getting together?
1: 5 acts a day and 2 at night. What chance have we got to get together? That's a fortune telling, Gertrude.
5: Like yours, a genuine act isn't so easy to carry.
1: Genuine?
5: I'm seeing things.
1: Way off the bottle.
5: Seeing things happen before they have. Sort of in my mind without having to think. Thinking, leaving the sideshow.
1: Thinking?
4: I don't see why he should, Gertrude. He's making a living, isn't he?
5: Living? Yeah.
1: What are you getting at?
5: Like I said, things happen in my mind. And they happen through you. Nasty. I don't like it.
1: Customers will be getting a good run for their money.
5: Seeing things about you.
1: Me?
4: About Gerald? What sort of things?
5: Saying I heard once. Something about those who live by the sword perish by it.
1: You call what I make a living?
5: You can make a living if you can make yourself live.
1: What are you getting at, Gertrude?
5: Something I saw in my mind. Listen to them laughing in Kozo. Then I'll let this outfit to do without my son. I see you. I told you.
1: What?
4: What are you trying to hint at, Gertrude?
5: Seems like it is almost like a memory. In my mind, see. Man lying on the ground. Dead. Brown. A guy by sword. Seeing as how your sword swallowed, thought of made it obviously you.
1: Dreams don't scare me none.
5: Coming true, they don't scare, not in your case. Dead man hasn't anything to be scared of. At least as far as we know. Kodo's done his big platform. Let's go and see he's all right. My son holds his show together all right.
1: Platform.
4: That's the laugh. Oh, that old woman kind of gets on your nerves.
1: Yeah, platform, my sword, so he gets the cuter. I'd like to see him trying to do sword swallowing. That's just fair.
4: Joe, some things she foretells do come true.
1: Guess you tell enough future happenings, one of them's got to come true. Dreams, memories,
4: Feelings. Joe, if you get enough feelings, something's going to happen. It does. You get so it must happen.
1: No feelings about me. It's a job.
4: She gets them. She feels. Maybe she could feel you into an accident or something.
1: Oh, concentration's got nothing to do with other people's feelings. Black magic. That's what you're trying to put over.
4: Maybe it could be. I just wish I didn't feel so. Accidents can happen, Joe. They do. What if you got a cough?
1: Pull the sword out. Cough, that's
4: Oh, it slipped. It could happen. Something happens. Somebody in the audience yells or lets up a cracker or something. So you let go of the blade. But it pointed that sword. Oh, Joe.
1: Only part of my act not genuine, Fifi. End of that sword is blunt. And goes through paper. No sharp points over my stomach, thank you.
4: Kodo doesn't act running a sword through a sack.
1: You say you've been with this outfit that long and you don't know? The sword I use is blunt. But Kodo palms off one with a point.
4: Oh.
1: Does his sack-piercing act and palms back to the blunt one for his platform. But you didn't really think he'd that fall on a real point, did you?
4: I haven't thought about it, Joe. Thought it was another act, that's all.
1: No. Kodo has a false slide on the table and the sword is on. Makes his gag, gets rid of the pointy sword and uses my blunt one. Audiences are looking at Jeff, the only kind of Kodo has made his gag about it.
4: Oh, I'm sorry.
1: Sorry? Sorry? About what? About the sword I use being blunt?
4: No, Joe, of
1: well, what do you
4: not.
1: Expect, for me to risk my life with a pointed sword? Well, you're as bad as Jeff, always wanting the real thing. How would the audience know the difference between blunt and sharp?
4: One day somebody might examine it. You know how kids try to find out for themselves?
1: I've never thought it of you, Fifi. Even you.
4: What?
1: You're as bad as anybody else. It's not the act you want. It's the thrill of maybe I'll be killed.
4: Oh, no, Joe.
1: I never thought it of you. By golly, I'll put on an act tonight that'll frighten the wits out of you. Always that. Always the risk, not the act.
4: Joe! Joe!
5: Okay, son, okay. I talked to him.
6: Get rid of him and even the little guys around you and have a chance. Laid it on Heavy Ma. Told him he was going to die.
5: Of course, Kodo. Built the picture up real pretty. By his own sword, I told him.
6: Yeah. Nick gets worried and that collapses. Tonight, Ma, worked it all out. You get him out of his trail and I'll get the swords changed over faster than we can. It's not homicide or anything like that. It's a series of accidents. Could happen to anybody. It wouldn't be my fault if I changed my act a bit and let off a cracker just as he swallowed the sword. It wouldn't be my fault somebody had changed the swords around. He dies and it's an accident. Anybody asks anything, I say he was worried and must have taken sharp sword by mistake. He is worried.
5: And Fifi heard me.
6: Fifi.
5: You have to handle her easy, son. Give her time.
6: Waiting my opportunity is part of a clown's trade.
4: I didn't mean what you thought. I meant honest, I didn't. Joe, don't look at me like that. We're friends. I love you, I do.
1: Yeah, well, a guy gets so he doesn't believe anybody about anything. A guy gets so he loses all faith in humanity. A guy gets so he believes everybody wants to see his act on account of he might die.
4: No, Joe. Let's get married. Go work on the railroad. I don't care. I don't care if you'll never do your act again.
1: I didn't ask you to fall in love with me. I didn't ask, did I? Anyway, what woman would be happy with a sword swallower? Poor old sword swallower uses a blunted sword. But you wait for tonight.
5: Hello, Fifi.
4: Huh? Oh, hello, Gertrude. Looking for somebody?
5: Joe. You're kind of pale, dear. Something on your mind?
4: No.
6: A girl like you needs to be taken away from here, Fifi. A girl like you could make plenty in the big time.
4: I'm happy. I just don't need much.
6: Especially if you're married. Married a clown or somebody who can make the real dough. I'm not making much more than, say, a sword swallower, though, but I'm on my way up. Managers come and see me. You watch. One day and soon I'll be filming. TV. I'll be the top.
5: You listen to Kodo, Cece.
4: Yeah. Well, you want Joe, you'll find him in his trailer. He's not feeling so good. Unless you want him snapping off your head, you better stay away. I'm going to get me some embrocation. My back's real sore and getting worse.
5: See? What I told you. What else would Joe be mad at? What I told him. Besides, I got a feeling. Guess it's not.
6: What is it, Ma?
5: Fortune telling so long, you sort of see what might happen to people. That's what I feel about Joe. See him lying there in the sword. It's what the scientists call extrasensory perception.
6: It's on account of you know. Anybody can be a fortune teller when they know what's going to happen. But what's the time?
5: About 6.
6: Soon enough. Evening show starts in a few minutes. Oh, quiet, nobody around. Things working our way. Get Joe out and get him away for a bit. Give me 2 minutes.
5: You be careful.
6: Sure. Slip in through his window, change the swords round, be out again before winter sets in. You make sure he stays away. Okay. Go and knock, but wait till I'm round back of the trailer. Honey, I've got nothing against Joe, yet I hate him. What's this thief?
5: Hello, Joe.
1: Yeah?
5: Thought I'd talk to you. Wanted to talk to you. My little dog's ill. Awful ill. If you'd come along and have a look at him. You're so good with dogs and dumb things.
1: I'd saw him in a few minutes.
5: Wouldn't take you more than a second to look. Poor dog. So ill and everything. You come along.
1: All right. Never mind. Wanted to ask you about that foretelling of yours.
5: Well, I'll tell you. It's the kind of memory I get. As if it's happened, but hasn't yet. Happens often nowadays, and I'm worried. For you, more than me.
6: He's in swapping toothpicks. Sharp the word. Looks the same. Different scabbard. Laugh, clown, laugh. And tickle his ribs.
0: Come on, Joe, come on. Why is it I have to come and fetch you for your act every time?
1: Maybe because I'm never ready.
0: That sort of buck won't get you anywhere. Remember, I can give you the sack. And sword swallowers are commoner than June bugs in June.
1: All right, I'm...

0: June bugs in June.
1: All right, I'm coming, I'm coming. Lord. I'm coming so I hate them.
0: What's the matter with you? What's the matter with everybody? Old Gertrude scattering predictions around like they were chaff, and that Codo being so nervous he couldn't even warm up the audience properly. Here, give me Codo's sword.
1: Here you are.
0: Oh, come on, come on. Can't have the audience going cold on us. Not that there are anything else but. You sure this is Codo's sword? Feels different somehow.
1: Well, don't keep harping.
0: All right. Ready?
1: Yeah, ready.
0: Sure, I hope we don't lose that audience altogether.
1: That audience is going to see a show like they've never seen before. Only they won't know.
0: Oh, that's fine. Big help.
1: But others will know.
0: What difference if they haven't paid? Money's all that counts. Please them and you please the bank. And what's the matter with Fifi? You and her been quarreling?
1: No. She doesn't trust me. Doesn't believe my act's genuine.
0: Well, now you can show the audience, huh? And that look of agony I told you about, see if you can't get a bit more life in it. Most of the audience think you're laughing. All right, here we go. One person who's going is the rubber man. He can go peddle his dozen double joints in some other joint.
2: Ladies and gentlemen! Ladies and gentlemen! Knowing that the best is only good enough for you, we have at enormous expense imported the famous Karnofsky from Europe, where his act has held a whole league of nations spellbound. The great Karnofsky will now give a demonstration of sword swallowing, the like of which has never been seen before. And I must ask you all to remain quiet during this very dangerous experiment. Ladies and gentlemen, the great Karnofsky! This sword is real. Hard steel with a razor edge. And as you can hear, is in no way a trick. 3 feet in length and every inch of it liable to be deadly. See how the great Karnofsky holds back his head, how his mouth and throat make one straight line. Now watch this. Inch by inch, the cold steel is edged down. You must all be very quiet, ladies and gentlemen, please. And behold, the great Karnofsky has swallowed the whole sword. The point of it has now reached to the bottom of his stomach.
3: Who let that firework off?
4: All right, Joe. You all right?
2: Look, ladies and gentlemen. So powerful, so complete is the great Karnofsky's control that even in moments of supreme danger, he can withdraw the sword without causing himself physical damage. If, ladies and gentlemen, the great Karnofsky had moved or jumped, he would, at this very moment, have died before you all.
4: Good man, Joe. Good man. Oh, gee. Yeah. Thought I was dead that time for sure.
2: Thank you, ladies and gentlemen. Thank you.
0: And as for you, Codo, letting off that firework, you might have killed Joe. You wait till afterwards.
2: And now, ladies and gentlemen, Codo the clown will attempt to do the same trick. Codo the clown.
5: All right, Joe. All right.
1: Yes, you're all right. Thought I was a gunner now. I was going to show you. It's going to make you feel small. It's the real sword, the one with the point. It's going to show you. Even Kudo lit off that firework. I let go of the sword. I don't know what happened, but I should be dead now. The point of that sword should have... Oh, the arrow set to the ankle, no need to go into that. You see, I switched swords.
5: That settles it, Joe. Tomorrow you're going to apply to the railroad. And if they say they don't take single men, you know how to fix that.
1: I think I was so lucky. If I do this act again,

0: Then I use a saw with a flat iron on the point. There's two of those great cats all coming up. Well, good luck to him. Say, you know, my act's never gone over better than it did tonight. Toto is never worse. Just shows him. You never know how the public's going to react. He's overdoing it a bit lying there, isn't he?
1: Ladies and gentlemen, the act is over.
2: What?
1: Thank you for coming along and move to the exit as quickly as possible. Good night.
3: But what about the strong man's act? Oh, Joe, he's forgotten about the strong man's act.
0: Yeah. Something's going wrong. You stay there, Fifi. I'll go over and have a look. Hey, Jeff. Jeff, you forgot the strong man's act.
4: No, I didn't. Have a look at Kodo.
0: What? Hurt himself?
4: Killed himself.
3: What?
4: Somehow he got the sharp sword by mistake. Joe, that act tonight was terrific. I'll give you another $10. We can arrange it. You know the fireworks going off, so there won't be any danger. I'm sorry about Kodo, though. For some reason he's switched.
0: I don't get it. I don't get it. How did those swords get changed over? How could they? Here comes he. Did his prep fall on the sharp one, huh?
4: I guess that's something we'll never know. Oh, I guess nobody will ever know. Oh, come on. What about it, Joe?
0: No, Jeff. Me, I'm going to work on the railroads. As far as I'm concerned, this is the last time I close this sword cupboard.

0: A closing door finishes a story. 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
1: Mystery. 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
0: Or adventure. 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
1: 19 Nocturne Boulevard.
2: Nocturne Boulevard? Not far. When you hit Howard, hang a right. Howard meets Philip at a weird kind of angle. Then you cross James and Paul. You can't miss Nocturne. It's just past the automatic.
1: 19 Nocturne Boulevard. Your address for suspenseful stories of the speculative, strange, and supernatural. Tonight's story is Exit Strategy.
3: Yes? This is 19 Nocturne Boulevard. Won't you step inside? Did you have any trouble finding it? What do you mean, what kind of a place is it? Would you believe it's a minivan on a stretch of road in the middle of nowhere?

0: riding you. Eyes peeled for a gas station, everybody.
1: Hey, Justin, remember when it was so cool to cross the state line?
0: Yeah. Some things just lose their charm as you get older, little bro.
1: And can drink legally in your own state.
2: Don't drink in game. It dulls your edge.
0: You've got enough edge for all of us, Abby.
3: I would too.
4: That is so great. You are so great.
2: You do realize we can hear you?
0: Keep it clean back there. I'll lose my damage deposit on the van if it comes back stained.
3: Ugh. We were just...
4: I was just telling Bree that if she ever got possessed by a demon, I would totally kill her.
3: Isn't that sweet?
2: Yeah. What do you think brought on this declaration of undying love?
0: Tyler brought his DVD player. I think they're watching Evil Dead.
2: Oh.
1: You guys are all going to help with the Super 5 tournament, right? I can count on you?
2: Well, I was checking, and the final round of the Afterblast Championship is in the same time slot.
1: You really think you have a chance?
2: Hell yeah! I plan to kick ass and take names.
1: That rocks.
0: I noticed you were the only,
2: discernibly female?
0: Yeah, that. Name on the semifinals roster.
2: Yep. Time to represent.
1: Pit stop. Man, you are this close to losing your deposit. Shit, your chair's packed.
3: I got you, Mark.
5: Come on, then.
4: You're groping my girl now.
1: Hey, my hand slipped. Once.
3: Girl. I am a woman. Ugh.
5: Okay, hold on. Tyler, you got the door?
4: Getting it.
6: Hey, you can't be in here.
3: Please, I'm a nurse.
5: Almost. And you should get that looked at.

0: Hey, Abby?
1: Hmm?
0: Just wanted to see if you were awake.
1: Really? Nice of you to check.
0: Well, I'm not sure how much farther it is to the motel, and I was starting to fade a bit. Help keep me on the road?
1: Sure. What's on your mind?
0: Any chance you and I, you know, sometime?
1: I've sworn a blood oath not to date any man who can't beat me in a fair game of Afterblast.
0: Really?
1: Something like that. No offense, okay? You're nice, but we're kind of different worlds.
0: I used to game.
1: Used to. You traded in your dice for the corporate world.
2: Why'd you agree to drive us anyway? Just to chat me up in the dark?
0: Darkest of the Hillside Thickets is playing at the con.
2: So you didn't give up everything cool when you went over to the dark side?
0: Whoa.
1: What?
0: Nothing. Just, there's headlights behind us. They weren't there a minute ago.
1: Must have come around a corner. How fast are we going?
0: Why?
1: They're catching up. Should I wake everybody?
0: Well, if there's a crash, they're better off asleep. Relaxed. It's a fact. Why drunks walk away more often.
1: It's still coming. Can we get off the road?
0: There just isn't any place to go. The ditches are gaping black chasms.
1: What's our speed?
0: 70, so far.
1: How much can you push a minivan?
0: No, it's a rental.
1: All right. Turn off the headlights.
0: What?
1: There's a good moon. The road is straight, as far as I can see right now. Can you hold the wheel straight while you're blinded?
0: I guess. Yes.
1: Once our eyes adjust, we can look for a turnoff. In the dark with the headlights, we won't see it till it's too late.
0: Does that work?
1: I don't know. Yes! There to the left. A road.
0: We're going too fast.
1: Start the turn early and run in at an angle. It should work.
3: Yeah, and the roll factors are considered less.
0: Roll factors?
3: Street Wars, core manual, the turn gauge modifiers.
0: Ever. Here we go.
4: I'm suitably impressed.
0: Thanks. Me too.
1: It worked!
0: A flat tire.
1: Just one.
4: Is not bad, all things considered.
1: Besides, you missed the ditch, and the car didn't even flip.
5: Doesn't this whole thing remind anyone of a movie?
0: Movie? What? Texas Chainsaw Massacre?
1: Whoa, we do have the right carload for Leatherface.
4: Hey, Justin, don't pick up any strangers, okay? I don't want to be the first to die.
5: No, okay, think. Brother and sister in a car, in the middle of nowhere, run off the road by a huge, spooky truck.
4: And that wasn't a truck.
1: It wasn't?
4: While you guys were watching the road, I watched it go by. It was big and square.
5: A truck?
4: No, better than that. I saw words on the side.
1: A truck?
4: Nope. I must have made a perfect success on my perception roll, though. It was an armored car.
0: In the middle of the night? In the middle of nowhere?
1: Radio. There must be something.
4: I like NPR.
1: News channel, bub.
0: Okay, enough with the ads. Just give me some news.
5: This was a movie. The minute we switched over, the news bulletin would come on right then. Cheesy, eh?
6: It's just a genre convention. A way of condensing all this boring time spent listening to...
7: A huge armored car hijacked this year, and the second one with fatalities. Three security guards were injured in the attack, which involved a prolonged exchange of gunfire.
0: Wow.
7: Two
0: we should call someone.
7: Condition.
1: Already on it.
7: Pursuers lost the
1: damn, no reception.
7: Chase, and the hijackers realized they were being tracked and dumped the onboard GPS.
0: Well, the motel must be closed. They'll have a
7: evidence
0: phone.
7: Found at the scene
4: I thought we were supposed to reach it by 10.
0: Well, with all you small-bladdered people, we had a lot more potty breaks than I allowed for. And, of course, getting run off the road, changing the tire...
5: There was that.
6: Think your Uncle Joey will give us the discount for coming in so late? Half the night, half price?
5: I'll ask him. In the morning, though.
0: Holy crap, I think we're here.
1: Oh, good.
0: One moment and I'll go and check in.
1: No, I'll get it. I've got to pee anyway. Small bladder. Oh, that.
0: I didn't mean

0: Hello? Hello? Hello? Look, I'm sorry to be coming in so late. We had car trouble. Can we get a room? Hello? Oh, jeez. Hello?
1: Oh, hey, sorry about that. I was catching a few. Want a room?
0: Yeah, my friends and I... If you have a room with a couple of queens, we'll be fine.
1: Sure. Probably. Nobody really here tonight.
0: Could we have the one out on the end, then?
1: Don't see why not.
0: It says here it's room 14.
1: There you go. So tired my eyes won't focus.
0: How much?
1: Pay when you leave.
0: Mm-hmm. Are you Joey?
1: Joey who?
0: Sorry, you look a lot like the cousin of a friend of mine.
1: I get that a lot.
0: Oh, can I use your bathroom? It's kind of an emergency.
1: No, sorry. No can do. Absolutely against policy. Too bad you didn't get a room closer in.
0: Yeah.
2: I am dead. As driver, I call a bed. I'm with you.
3: I suppose Abby and I could share the other. I thought she said the room would have two beds. That clerk didn't know his ass from a hole in the ground. Did you park right next to the door, Justin?
2: Yes. Why?
3: I have a bad feeling about all this.
4: Any chance it had something to do with all the spooky movie talk in the car?
3: And the guy who ran us off the road?
0: Maybe.
2: Well... Unless you're ready to drive and pay for the extra insurance, we're not moving from this spot until I wake up.
0: But the clerk, there was something wrong there. Really. God, for a chance at a spot hidden role.
2: Describe him.
3: Come on! It's Betty by time!
2: Abby's got good instincts, Bree. You know how hard it is for me to fool her.
0: That's just in game. I'm not...
2: But you are the only girl...
3: Woman.
2: ...to make it into the strategic final thingy.
0: Okay. Shit, I'm tired. He wouldn't let me use the bathroom. He didn't try and hit on me. Didn't know which number room was the one on the end. Didn't ask how many we were. Didn't know which rooms have queen beds. Didn't ask for a credit card.
4: So he's dead tired, too. Big whoop. It's 2:55 in the morning.
2: Jeez, folks. We've had sessions which went long past 3. What's wrong with you?
5: Getting old.
2: Yeah, you 25-year-old over-the-hill codger, you. Abby, what would you do now?
0: What?
2: This is a scenario, right here. What would you do?
4: Sleep.
3: Seconded.
2: Assume it's unlikely we can drive out of here. At least not conveniently. How'd you secure the room?
0: We could set watches.
4: Screw you.
0: I can't watch all night. Adrenaline is only good for so long.
2: That guy struck you that bad?
0: Yeah. I'm probably just...
2: Let's assume otherwise. We have a map, of sorts, on the door there. Take a look.
0: Well, I got the room on the end, since we'd have a better chance of seeing or hearing anyone coming. I can't help it. I'm already in strategy mode. Okay. The room has windows at the front and back, and a bathroom that abuts the next room. No windows in the end wall. If we could keep an eye either side... Oh, shit.
2: Whoa.
0: God, I hope no one saw the light.
2: I'll turn it off. Let them think we're asleep.
0: No. It's the truck... car... whatever. The one that almost ran us off the road.
2: Are you sure?
0: Come and look.
2: I believe you. We need everyone if this is a real situation. Shit.
0: There's woods. Cover right out back. If Tyler was up, he could go look.
2: He's not going to be up anytime soon.
0: I know what will. I'm going to take a chance and get my other bag from the car. I'll see what I can see.
2: I'll try the phone.
0: No!
2: Why?
0: Switchboard. I saw switchboard in the office.
2: Shit. Made your notice, though. Good one. Abby.
0: I'll be careful.
2: I'm glad it's you.

0: Abby? What time? Shit. Justin. Wake up, damn it.
1: What?
0: Wake up. God, you nearly gave me a heart attack.
2: Sorry. I spotted someone out in the parking lot, just after I got in the van, and I didn't want to move again until it was clear.
1: What's going on?
2: I'll get Tyler up.
0: Go for it. I doubt you'll have much luck.
2: Ah, but I have a secret weapon. I always pack a sixer with me to gaming cons.
0: Energy shots.
2: Uh-huh. It may take a minute or two, but we'll get everyone up and running.
3: All you had to do was shout, Bob. Bob is coming, and I would have been up and running without the taste of ass. Bob was the demon in the LARP last weekend, and man was he...
0: Shh! Let's assume this is not a drill.
2: I know there's something odd here. I feel it.
4: Are you sure you're not just jittery about the tourney?
2: Probably am, but that doesn't make me think I'm wrong.
5: What do you want us to do?
0: Tyler, are you up for something that could be really dangerous?
3: Hell yeah!
5: Tyler!
6: Well, how dangerous?
2: Out the back window of the room, I think I saw that armored car that nearly ran us down. It's parked in a dark spot. If it's really the one, and there's any chance it's the same one that was stolen, we've walked in on a den of thieves. We need to know. Can you get within range of it and have a look?
6: Give me a second.
5: When you say really dangerous...
0: They already killed a couple of guys during the holdup. I can't see them hesitating at shooting a few more bystanders.
5: Tyler?
2: Bree, I've LARPed with him. And if anyone can really sneak, it's Folomon.
5: But that's his character.
2: In live-action games, there are things you either can do or you can't. And sneaking is...
3: I spy the brigand's carriage. I will hence and reconnoiter.
5: Be careful.
3: Fair maiden, with you to return to, I cannot fail. Douse the lantern, lest my shadow betray me.
4: What are you doing?
2: What does it look like? I'm checking for trap doors.
4: You're joking.
5: Didn't you see that movie Vacancy? There was a trap door in the bathroom floor.
2: That was so annoying. They were so stupid about that.
4: About what?
2: Did you see the movie?
4: Well, no.
2: They could have easily blocked the hatch, but they didn't, and ended up fighting guys popping up out of it.
5: They couldn't block it. They tried. There wasn't any heavy furniture.
2: Ha! What do you call this?
4: A mattress.
2: Have you ever had to move one? From a dead lift? And if that's not enough, the trapdoor was right next to the tub. You just soak the damn thing and no one, not even Schwarzenegger...
5: Well, back in his prime...
2: ...is going to be able to shift it.
4: You actually thought about this?
2: It's what I do.
5: Lights out. It's the door. Tyler?
2: Folomon!
3: I return triumphant. And I have a prize.
0: No, that's good. If we can get to the authorities, we can prove we saw the damn thing.
4: You could have taken a picture. You think they're not going to notice a missing license plate?
3: I think they'll have other things on their mind.
2: Oh, God. What did you do?
3: I had my thieves' tool handy.
4: What?
5: Pocket knife.
3: So I hobbled their horses.
2: We need to go now.
4: You did what?
5: He let the air out of their tires. Tyler, sweetie, speak English so I can stop translating.
3: Hey, what? They won't be able to come after us.
2: But they will know someone was spying on their truck. They might not notice the plate, but... Ah!
3: I was... in the zone? My character would have...
0: Understandable. Let's deal with it. Were there any other cars out there?
3: Not out back.
0: Justin?
4: What?
0: Any other cars out front?
4: I didn't notice, sorry.
0: See what happens when you give up gaming? You lose your edge. You remember anything, Abby?
2: Not in the parking lot. I can take a look.
0: Hold off. What do we have for weapons, if it comes to that?
4: Jack shit.
2: Portiere for club.
5: No, no heft.
2: We can wire the doorknob as a last resort. Give someone a bitch of a shock.
0: Shh! Posts.
2: Uh-huh.
5: Shit.
0: The front?
5: Movement.
2: Window? Door?
5: Distraction.
2: Stay out of the way of the window.
5: Watching.
0: You won't be able to hear-
2: Neither will they. Shit. If we're going out this way, we're doing it sharp and hard.
0: Out front?
3: Oh!
5: Someone's right outside. Oh! Just a shadow. Oh! Peeping or about to try something. Oh!
0: This is insane. This does not happen in real life. Look, bro, you can play along, and the worst that happens is you look like an idiot with the rest of us.
4: Or you can keep saying, this can't be real, and maybe take a bullet.
1: Shit.
4: Why not play along?
1: What do you need me to do? I'm not joining that party.
4: Can you see what's at the top of the closet? Usually if there's access to an attic space, that's where it would be.
1: Sure.
4: And you're tall enough.
1: No problem. But this is some psycho situation. You know I won't let anyone get to you, right, bro?
4: Shithead. Get everyone else out first. I'm the burden. Now get in the damn closet.
2: You're not a burden.
4: Physically, I'm a drag on the party.
2: Mentally, you're the only one keeping us together. So you can just shut up.
4: Okay. Shutting.
5: He's making a move.
4: Shit.
5: Oh, shit. Uh-huh.
3: What the fuck?
4: Abby, where are we?
2: Tyler, get behind the door, ready to slam it if you gotta.
3: Check.
2: Brianna, the torchiere. Stay below the window. Trip anyone coming in.
5: On it.
2: Door. Door. Shit. What?
7: You all right in there?
2: What?
7: I heard a noise.
4: See? Normal.
2: No, at the very least, he's peeping. No way he'd hear anything from the office. Everything's fine. We were watching a movie.
4: Good one. Oh, this is idiotic.
3: Hey!
2: No! Can you get the lock without getting in front of the door?
5: Done.
2: It's crap, but Justin, is he?
4: I'm shot.
2: At least now we know it's not a drill. Down!
4: Hit him. I'll cover Justin.
2: Free! Yeah! Sit on that bastard. Tyler, check for backup.
7: Oh, shit. He's in for a surprise.
4: You seem to all be ignoring the fact that I've been shot.
1: I've been applying pressure.
4: To my mouth?
1: Oh, yeah. I was supposed to be stopping the part that got shot, not the part that shot off, right?
2: Brianna, swap. You take a look at Justin, see if we can move him. I'll hold down the fort.
7: Fart.
2: Need something to tie him with.
7: Gotcha. Thieves, fools, to rescue again.
5: Tyler, toss me your flint and steel. Looks superficial. I was hoping I knocked you down quickly enough, but I wasn't sure.
4: I've been shot!
5: Yes, but not badly. I'll bandage it in a second.
7: Here's your 50 feet of rope.
2: Check the back.
7: I am fleet enough to be in all places at once.
2: Okay, shithead. Talk.
7: What?
2: Well, we have your gun and a pocket knife. You want to choose which one I do you over with?
7: What? I was just...
2: shooting in through our door?
7: I thought you were...
3: Shut up!
2: No. Let him talk. I want to hear this.
7: Nothing.
2: Oh, well. How many friends you got out there?
7: None.
2: So that's Christine out back? Or are you Knight Rider?
7: No. Stop.
4: Not me. I'm the one he shot.
7: Oh, no, there's just the two. B-ball shot.
2: Anyone else?
4: Is this what you were doing?
7: Oh, no. No one.
2: What about the real clerk?
7: Right.
2: We need to dump this guy somewhere.
7: Out back?
2: Chances are, we can get out the front.
4: Chances? I don't want...
2: No worries. Tyler, eyes on the back until I signal, okay?
7: Sure thing.
5: What now?
2: We do what we have to do. Mark, you ready to take a chance? No shots. Good. We're moving out. Justin, you're behind me in the chair. Get your ass into the car and start it. We'll pile in, peel out, and worry about belts and seats later.
4: Are you sure this is safe?
2: Nope. Tyler, got the rear?
7: Got it.
2: Bree, you're first in. I'll cover you.
5: Check. Hold tight.
7: He's coming.
2: Everyone, move. Justin, get it in gear.
5: Shit!
2: Damn it. Bree, get your ass to the other side of the car. You'll go. Move it. I'll cover you. Don't fumble the keys.
7: I won't.
2: Damn, that's a kick. Yes! Stop shooting at the crib, you scumbag! You'll be sorry!
5: Nice to have friends, isn't it?
2: You really should stop that!
3: No!
5: I told him.
7: Come on!
2: Bye-bye!
7: Come on!
2: Here. Okay. Whose lap am I in?
4: Mine. Sorry.
2: Hey, we're all here. No one got shot.
4: I did.
2: No one got killed. And we're back on the road. I'm gonna feel like shit for the tourney, but who gives a crap?
4: Shh. It's okay.
2: Was it... It was a dream?
4: Hell no. But once you passed out, we figured you deserved it. You know, let you sleep.
2: Oh.
4: Hey, Justin. When's the next bathroom break?
5: And a phone?
4: Like anyone's gonna believe us.
5: You did get shot.
6: And I still have my trophy.
0: Abby's out again.
5: Why, hell? Justin...

Now that you know how to find us, don't be a stranger. We have enough of those already. Tonight's episode, Exit Strategy, was written by Julie Homerson. In it, Abby was Beverly Poole, Mark was Brian Lomatawama, Justin was Matthias Rebney Morgan, Tyler was Michael Fagenblum, and Brianna was Lindsay Thomas. The criminal, Clark, was Brandon O'Brien. The news voice on the radio was Gwendolyn Jensen Woodard of Gypsy Audio. The man in the bathroom was Bill Holwig of BrokenSea.com. 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The songs were No Way, Return to Melanesia, and Operation Get the Hell Out of Here, from their album The Shadow Out of Tim. 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
1: No.
2: Truck?
3: It's a truck.
1: Actually, no.
0: I've been ad-libbing. It's okay.
2: You need this script. Okay.
4: I spy the brigands.
0: Gaping black chasms.
3: Chasms.
1: Chasms. Also, while we've gone off into a tangent. He didn't try and hit on me. You're so modest. He didn't call me a goddess. He didn't compare my skin to marble.
3: You're a bad guy.
1: 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No! 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
0: 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Not my fault. 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

Once again, the keeper of the book has opened the ponderous door to the secret vault, wherein is kept a great sealed book, in which is recorded all the secrets and mysteries of mankind through the ages. Here are tales of every kind, tales of murder, of madness, of dark deeds, strange and terrible beyond all belief. Keeper of the book, I would know what tale we tell this time. Open the great book and let us read. Slowly, the great book opens. One by one, the keeper of the book turns the pages and stops. Ah, the strange story of a scoundrel who swindled the innocent, only to find that all his wealth could not protect him from justice. A tale titled Murderer Unknown.

0: Here is the tale, Murderer Unknown, as it is written in the pages of the sealed book. Our story begins as Martin Scott enters the large and luxurious offices of Gerald Morgan. Scott, his face white and tense, is talking to Morgan's private secretary.
1: But Jason, I tell you, you've got to let me see him.
2: I'm sorry, Mr. Scott, but Mr. Morgan can't be disturbed.
1: But it's a matter of life and death, man. You
3: What's
1: can't...
3: What's all the noise out here about?
1: Oh, Gerald.
3: Oh, it's you, Martin.
1: Gerald, you've got to see me. It's something that concerns both of us.
3: Concerns both of us? You forget you're no longer a partner in this firm.
1: In spite of that, it concerns the two of us.
3: All right, come into my office. You too, Jason.
2: Yes, Mr. Morgan.
3: Well, what is it, Martin?
1: Yesterday morning, I received this letter in the mail. As it had a black border, I naturally thought it was just a death announcement. But when I opened it... Here, read it for yourself.
3: You'll die first, Martin Scott. Then Gerald Morgan will die. There's no escape. Well, what about it? Obviously, it's the work of a crank.
1: Yes. That's what I thought after I'd read it. But late last night, someone took a shot at me as I was approaching my home. As you can see by this bullet hole in my hat, I had a rather close shave.
3: Someone took a shot at you? But who?
1: You must remember, Gerald, that when you took this company away from me, you also ruined almost 100 stockholders.
3: My gaining control of this company was entirely within the law.
1: Well, from what happened last night, it seems obvious one of the stockholders doesn't agree. Whether we like it or not, we have to combine against this threat.
3: And exactly what do you propose?
1: This morning, I hired a private detective, Philip Walker, to investigate. He wanted $200 for his fee, but I only had 100.
3: And seeing that I'm a party of the second part in this threatening letter, you think it only fair I pay the other half of Mr. Walker's fee?
1: Yes.
3: That's reasonable enough. I'll send you a check for $100.
1: Thank you. I'll keep in touch with you, Gerald.
3: Yes, do. Goodbye, Martin.
1: Goodbye. Goodbye, Jason.
2: Goodbye, Mr. Scott.
3: Well, Jason, you heard Mr. Scott's story. What do you think?
2: Mr. Scott is a poor liar.
3: Exactly, Jason. I'm very curious to know what Martin's next move in this little game will be. What was the name of that private detective he said he hired?
2: Philip Walker.
3: Ah, yes, Philip Walker. Have him call on me as soon as possible, Jason. There are a few things I'd like to discuss with Mr. Walker.

0: few days later, Martin Scott, a terrified look on his face, rushed into Gerald Morgan's office.
1: Gerald, I've got to talk to you.
2: Now we mustn't get excited, Martin. Please. 4 days have passed and I see you're still alive.
1: Gerald, I've received another letter. It says I'm to die tonight at midnight. Look.
2: So it does. Too bad, Martin. Looks as though I'll have to pay for your funeral after all. Jason, you'd better make arrangements.
1: Don't joke, Gerald. If he kills me, you'll be next.
2: What do you suggest?
1: I want to leave town. Go far away.
2: Oh. And of course you want me to lend you the money.
1: Oh, I know I haven't any prospects now, Gerald, but I'll pay you back somehow. All I want is $5,000. It's nothing to you, but to me it's the difference between living and dying.
2: Really, Martin, you give me credit for very little intelligence.
1: What do you mean?
2: Come, Martin, why don't you admit you put the bullet through your hat yourself and wrote those letters all in an effort to get money out of me?
1: You don't believe me?
2: No, Martin, I don't believe you. For the past 3 days, every move you've made has been reported to me by Mr. Walker.
1: Philip Walker?
2: Yes, Martin, the detective you hired. It was a simple matter to buy his services away from you. As usual, it was just a question of money.
1: But, Gerald, you've got to...
2: In last night's report, Walker states that you left home at 9:25 to mail a letter. That letter you mailed couldn't by any chance be the death threat which you received this morning, could it?
1: Gerald, don't be a fool! I tell you, someone's out to murder both of us!
2: Well, I shall begin worrying when you've been killed. And rest assured that if anything happens to you tonight, I'll see to it you get a decent burial.

0: Oh, Gerald. I'll wake up someone's at the door.
1: What? Who could let me in this hour?
0: There's only one way to find out. Oh, all right. If you won't answer it, I will. Although I, you don't think...
1: Oh, shut up. I'll come with you. Does that idiot think we're deaf? Shut up, you fool.
0: Oh, his face is covered with blood. Who is he?
2: I don't know.
1: Gerald.
2: Martin. Hold the door open while I carry him in.
0: All right, Gerald.
2: He's almost unconscious. Loss of blood. Yeah. Easy now.
1: There. Oh, no use. Gerald, he...
0: Oh, his face looks as though it had been slashed a dozen times.
2: He's horribly mutilated.
0: Gerald, what's he clutching in his hand?
2: It's a letter. With a black border.
0: What's it say? Can you make it out?
2: It's difficult to read with the blood on it. It says... This is the last letter you'll ever receive, Scott. Your time has come.
0: Oh, Gerald, what does it mean?
2: Stop asking so many questions and call Dr. Richards.
0: Oh, all right.
2: Martin. Martin, can you hear me?
1: Gerald, at midnight, he came for me.
2: Who, Martin, who?
1: I never had a chance.
2: Tell me, Martin, who did this to you?
1: He said after I died... You would be next.
2: But who, Martin? Who?
0: Dr. Richards will be right over, Gerald.
2: It's too late. He's dead.

0: And now to continue the story, Murderer Unknown, as it is written in the sealed book. As Gerald Morgan drove to his office the morning following Martin Scott's death, he kept glancing over his shoulder nervously. A cold fear gripped him until he entered his office.
1: Good morning, Mr. Morgan.
2: Good morning, Jason.
1: I read in the morning papers what happened to Mr. Scott. It came as quite a shock.
2: Yes, I'm afraid I did Martin a grave injustice not believing his story. Why, look at the way he tried to warn me after he'd been mortally wounded.
1: He wasn't able to name his assailant, was he?
2: Unfortunately, no. He died just as he was about to name him.
1: That's too bad.
2: Yes, now I'm next. Well, whoever murdered... He isn't going to succeed in my case.
1: I'm sure he won't. Mr. Walker is waiting to see you.
2: I'll have him come in.
1: Yes. Mr. Morgan will see you now, Mr. Walker.
3: Good morning, Mr. Morgan.
2: Good morning, Walker. Have a seat.
3: Thank you. I read about what happened at your home last night. It's too bad you removed me from the case yesterday afternoon.
2: What do you make of it, Walker?
3: Well, the manner in which Scott was so brutally murdered seems to suggest that the murderer is a maniac. And maniacs are dangerous, Mr. Morgan.
2: If you're looking for a fat fee, you'll get it without trying to frighten me into it.
3: I'm sorry, Mr. Morgan, I didn't mean...
2: Never mind. Your one job is to catch the man who murdered Martin Scott and is out to get me.
3: Yes, sir.
2: Scott believed that one of the former stockholders of this company was after him. And now I'm of the same opinion.
3: Yes, Mr. Morgan.
2: Yeah. Here's a list of the stockholders. Hire as many assistants as you need. Spare no expense, but find Scott's murderer.
3: We'll do our best, Mr. Morgan. Meanwhile, I'd better arrange a bodyguard for you.
1: Pardon me, Mr. Morgan, but perhaps a trip somewhere might be wiser.
2: Yes. Quite right, Jason. Even with a bodyguard, a man can be murdered. I think the idea of a trip, a long one, is an excellent suggestion.
3: Well, where do you intend to go, Mr. Morgan?
2: That I'm not telling anyone, not even you, Walker.
3: But how will I get in touch with you if something comes up?
2: Merely insert a notice on the personal column of the Morning Record. I'll get in touch with you, if I think it's important.
3: Very well, Mr. Morgan.
2: Jason, call my home and have my wife pack her things and mine. Tell her we're leaving town immediately.

0: Now that we're well on our way, I feel much safer. This trip was an excellent suggestion, Jason.
1: Pardon me, Mr. Morgan, but you haven't given me my course yet. I'm still flying due west.
0: Oh, yes. Here's a map with our destination on it, Jason. We're flying to a small lodge in the North Woods. There's a small clearing nearby where you'll be able to land.
1: Yes, Mr. Morgan.
0: You'll find it an ideal vacation spot. There will be perfect safety for Walker to catch Scott's murderer.
2: Good morning, Jason.
1: Good morning, Mrs. Morgan. Mr. Morgan.
0: Good morning.
1: Did you sleep well?
0: Perfectly, thank you. 2 weeks here has made me feel like a new man. Wonderful air.
1: Yes, it is. I have here a copy of the morning record.
0: Is there a message from Walker in the personal column?
1: Yes, sir. The message reads, "Nothing found as yet, but I'm working hard."
0: I see. Well, couldn't expect him to uncover the murderer in 2 weeks.
1: No, sir.
0: After all, there are over 100 stockholders, and any one of them might be guilty.
3: Good morning, madam. Gentlemen, a wonderful day for fishing, no?
2: Yes, it is. What have you got there, Pierre?
3: Just a few supplies, madam. Oh, yes, yes, a letter for your husband.
0: A letter?
3: Oui. My brother Jacques, who runs the general store and who is also postmaster, he gave it to me.
0: But no one knows I'm here. No one.
3: But it is addressed to you, Mr. Jones. Here, you can see for yourself.
1: Is there any return address on it, Mr. Morgan?
0: No, it's addressed to Mr. Jones, care Postmaster St. Clair. Letter's postmarked from Portland yesterday. Only one way to find out if this letter is meant for me. Why, another letter inside it. A black border.
2: What?
0: And it's addressed to Gerald Morgan. No matter where you flee, I shall follow. There's no escape.
4: A few minutes later, after a few bags had been hastily packed, a plane took off from a small clearing in the woods. Hour after hour, it flew due southwest, and when the fuel was almost gone, it landed near a small village in Indiana. Gerald and his wife went to the only hotel in the village.
2: Oh, Gerald, it was dreadful enough flying 1,000 miles in 8 hours, but it's too much to expect me to stay at a miserable inn like this. Just look at this room.
0: Eve, if you value that lovely white neck of yours, you'll do exactly as I say. We're staying at this inn because it's secluded and safe. Who is it?
5: It's Jason.
0: Oh, just a minute. Come in, Jason. Did you get rid of the plane and send the telegram to Walker?
1: Yes, I did.
0: What did you say in the telegram?
1: Well, I told him that the murderer had been in Portland yesterday, and that he was to fly there and make every effort to apprehend him.
0: Good. Walker's no fool. He'll have his men in every hotel, station, and bus terminal in Portland. They have photographs of all the stockholders, and sooner or later they'll catch up with the guilty man.
2: But suppose he's already left Portland?
0: Walker will still find him. Now stop talking about it. We're perfectly safe here. All we have to do is wait.
2: Jason, where's Gerald?
1: He just went down to the bar to see if the morning record has arrived yet.
2: Jason.
1: Yes, dear?
2: Are you the one who's sending in those letters?
1: Why, darling, what a question to ask the man you love.
2: Oh, I'm sorry, Jason. I don't care what you do. Only promise
1: Be
2: me...
1: Be careful. Someone's coming. Mr. Morgan, I see you were able to get a copy of the morning record. Anything in it from Walker?
0: Yes, but it's all bad. They weren't able to find the murderer in Portland.
1: That's too bad.
0: I told him to spare no expense, and he let the murderer slip through his fingers. Bah, the fools.
1: I'll answer it, sir.
6: This letter came from Mr. Anderson.
1: Thank you.
0: Another letter?
1: Yes, it was posted last night from Toledo.
0: But how could he have known we were here? We left no trail.
1: Should I open it?
0: Yes.
1: There's another envelope within it.
0: Border.
1: Yes, it's addressed to you.
0: Open it. See what he says.
1: No matter where you flee, you can't escape me. Your time is drawing near.

0: And now to continue our story, as it is written in the sealed book. Less than 10 minutes after receiving the black-bordered letter, Gerald Morgan was fleeing for his life. Hour after hour, he raced his car through the Indiana countryside, stopping only for gas. He drove recklessly with fear in his eyes.
1: Oh, Gerald, must you drive so fast? Several times we've almost had an accident.
2: Be quiet. I'm stopping in the next garage. We're going to leave the car there.
3: Leave the car?
2: Yes. I'm not taking any chances of his tracing us through the license plates.
1: But, Gerald, where are we?
2: We're on the outskirts of Chicago. Now, Jason, we've got to be clever. We're separating. You're to go to the Westview Hotel and take a suite for yourself under an assumed name, do you understand?
3: Perfectly.
2: Mrs. Morgan and I will slip into the suite after you've engaged it, with no one the wiser. And by the way, send a telegram to Walker and notify him that the murderer was in Toledo last night. And this time, he must be caught.
1: That must be Jason.
2: Yes, I'll let him in. Were you able to get a copy of the morning record, Jason?
4: Yes, I was.
2: Give it to me. Let me see. Here we are. No success in Toledo. We'll continue search. Oh, the fools. Another opportunity to catch him lost. How long do they think I can go on this way?
3: I'm sure you can depend on Walker.
1: Gerald, why don't you go and lie down for a little while?
2: I'm perfectly all right.
3: But you look tired. A little rest would do you good.
2: Yes, I suppose it would. Call me if there's any word from Walker.
1: Jason, come over to the window where he won't be able to hear us.
3: What's the matter, Eve? You look so upset.
1: Well, you saw the way he acted, Jason. He's losing his nerve, going to pieces. And when Gerald's frightened, he becomes violent, almost a maniac.
3: What are you trying to say?
1: Jason, you've got to stop sending him those letters. I tell you, it's dangerous.
3: So, you really think I'm the one who's sending those letters to
1: him,
3: huh?
1: Who else could it be?
2: Jason. Who?
1: Gerald!
3: Mr. Morgan, what are you doing with that gun?
2: You haven't answered my wife's question, Jason.
3: I tell you, I know absolutely nothing about those letters.
2: Really? Perhaps you haven't noticed, but there's another one just been slipped under our door.
1: Oh, no.
2: Yes, my dear.

0: With me out of the way, you could gain control of my company.
1: Your accusation is absurd. If that's true, why should I have killed Martin Scott? He had nothing to do with the company anymore.
0: Quite so, but with me dead, he might have gained control of the company instead of you. Therefore, you decided to remove the two of us. You've gambled, Jason, and lost.
2: Gerald, why are you turning on the radio?
0: We're parting company, my dear, and I feel the need of music.
1: No. No, you can't shoot me. I tell you, I'm innocent.
2: Gerald, I had nothing to do with this scheme. I swear I didn't.
0: You wouldn't want the man you love to die alone, would you, my
1: dear?
0: You
1: must listen to me. You must. I can prove I had no part in it if you'll only give me a chance.
2: Gerald, no! No!
0: You were both very clever. But you were dealing with Gerald Morgan. And you sent your last threatening letter. I've got to get out of here. The gun. I'll wipe my fingerprints off it and place it in Jason's hand. Perhaps the police will think it's a double suicide. If not, they still can't prove anything against me. No one saw me come to the hotel. No one even knows I'm in Chicago. I'll return home and get someone to act as my alibi. The police will never know. Who's that?
3: Open up. It's the police.
4: I'm afraid you can only have a few minutes, Mr. Walker.
5: Thank you.
0: Walker, what are you doing here?
5: I've come to deliver a letter.
0: A letter?
5: Yes. Here.
0: Hmm. What? It's from Martin Scott, dated December 5th. Well, that was the night he was murdered.
5: Yes.
0: Dear Gerald, a week ago my physician told me I had but a few months to live. After I once got over the shock, I suddenly felt free to do what 100 ruined stockholders wanted to do, but couldn't.
6: I could easily have come to your office and killed you, Gerald, but I didn't want you to die so easily. Knowing you as well as I do, I began to plan your future for you. My plan began the day I came to your office with a death threat and the hat with a bullet hole in it. You reacted just as I knew you would. You bribed the detective I'd hired. When I appeared at your office this morning and showed you the second letter I'd received, saying I died tonight at midnight, you laughed at me for trying to extort money from you. That, too, I had planned on. In 1 hour, it will be midnight, and according to my plan for you, I must be murdered. I am going to slash myself with a knife, Gerald, and then go to your home to die. You're going to watch me die, Gerald. And no fear as you've never known it before. After I'm gone, you will begin to receive the same kind of threatening letters which I sent myself. You will run away, Gerald. But wherever you go, a letter will find you. You'll become insanely frightened. And in time, you'll turn on the only person who could be logically betraying your movements, Jason.
0: If things work out as I planned, the great fear in you will drive you to kill him. When you're in prison, waiting for the end, you'll receive this letter. And at last know which one of the stockholders made you pay for your crimes. Martin Scott. No, it can't be.
5: But it is, Mr. Morgan.
0: But if Jason didn't send me those letters, who did?
5: You forget, Mr. Morgan, that I knew where to find you. You had Jason send me telegrams, and they were easy to trace.
0: Then it was you who sent those letters?
5: Yes, I was the one who carried out Martin Scott's plan.
0: But I bought you, gave you thousands of dollars.
5: All of your checks were torn up. Martin Scott was my friend.
0: You can't do this to me. You can save me if you want to. I'm rich. I'll pay you any amount of money you want. Walker, listen to me.
4: You'll have to leave now, Mr. Walker. It's almost...
0: No, Walker. You can't. You can't let them kill me. I'll pay you anything. Anything. Walker!
7: And so ends the tale, Murderer Unknown, as it is written in the sealed book. At midnight, Gerald Morgan was executed in the electric chair. Twisted indeed are the strands of fate in which destiny entangles mere mortals.

And now, keeper of the book, before you close the great volume, show us the tale we tell next time. This one. Ah, yes. The tale of a human derelict who one night stumbled into a pawn shop and there sold 5 years of his life to a strange and mysterious pawnbroker. The tale is called Time on My...

0: Be sure to be with us again next time when the sound of the great gong heralds another strange and exciting tale from The Sealed Book. The Sealed Book, produced and directed by Jock McGregor, is written by Bob Arthur and David Cogan.
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2: The Diary of Fate. Fate plays no favorites. It could happen to you.
3: Book 701, page 327. Yes, here it is. The life record of Janice Bennett. A record in which you, Janice, although young and attractive, have left disappointment, heartache, and anger in your wake. For regardless of what it meant to others, you always took the easy way out for yourself. And now, for a brief moment, I, Fate, look ahead to an instant of crisis in your life.
4: But Philip, why have you stopped?
5: We're at the head of the stairs, Aunt Claire.
4: Well, what of it? Philip, where's your arm? Philip, don't you hear me? Philip, where are you?
5: Right here, Aunt Claire.
4: Philip!

0: jealous Bennett chose the path of evil. But then I, fate, intervened. And because of a little thing, a broken pair of glasses, she soon will be condemned to death. But mark well the words, you who listen, for fate is not ruthless, not without purpose. In a moment, I will read again from the Diary of Fate.
1: In a moment, we'll unfold our story. But first, here is our announcer.

0: Bennett will find as others have found. That no mortal can compute the final result of little things. For they are the tools with which I work. Remember, Janice, how it all started? You stood near the rail of an ocean liner, carrying you from Cape Town, South Africa to New York, when a little thing happened. A trivial thing destined to change the whole pattern of your life.
1: Pardon me, miss, but I believe this is yours.
2: What? Oh, were you speaking to me? Yes,
1: your handkerchief. It almost fell overboard. Here you are.
2: Oh, why, thank you very much.
1: Oh, it's a pleasure, I assure you. We sound just like something out of the gay 90s.
2: Well, how do you mean?
1: Oh, pretty girl drops handkerchief. Obliging fellow picks it up and...
2: And I'm much too modern to pull an old trick like that. Believe me, I didn't realize I dropped it.
1: Well, accident or not, it was still very effective. You see, if you hadn't dropped it, I'd never have met you and learned your name.
2: All right, you win. I'm Janice.
1: And I'm Philip Kirby.
2: Now we're not strangers anymore.
1: No. Matter of fact, I think we're going to be friends. Very close friends.
0: Yes, Janice, it was a little thing. A handkerchief that you really had dropped by accident. So common a thing that you joked about it. And because of that, you met the handsome, suave Philip Kirby, traveling to Boston with his invalid sister. Before he left, he made an appointment with you for cocktails. 2 hours later, in the ship's lounge, you and Philip were well on your way to a warm friendship.
1: And all I have to say is I'm sorry you didn't drop that handkerchief 4 days ago.
2: So am I. It's been a very dull voyage. Until today.
1: You're right. My sister Marion never leaves the stateroom, you know, so traveling with her is pretty tiresome. By the way, Janice, why did you leave Cape Town?
2: Oh, just got tired of it.
1: You have a family in New York?
2: No, I'm quite alone in the world.
1: Well, relatives do come in handy now and again. Especially relatives like Aunt Claire in Boston. You see, Aunt Claire has nothing but money. Lots and lots of it.
2: And you like money, don't you, Philip?
1: I love it, Janice. And what's more, I intend to have it. Well, I better go look in on Marion for a while, poor girl. Will you excuse me?
2: Of course, Philip.
1: And will you meet me later on deck, say at 8 o'clock?
2: I'd love to. And please, Philip, don't be late. I'll be waiting. Was your sister all right, Philip?
1: She's asleep now. It's a wonderful night, Janice.
2: Mm-hmm.
1: Since I've found you, everything's changed. You're beautiful. Janice?
2: Yes, Philip?
1: Janet, I... Janice, darling, I'm falling in love with you.
0: Yes, Janice. Philip Kirby was falling in love with you. Now the path you would follow is clear. For Philip seemed to be everything you desired in a man. And he had money. You arranged to meet him the following evening. But early next morning, when you dropped into the purser's office on casual business, another little thing happened.
2: Are you the purser?
3: Yes, I am. May I help you?
2: Well, thank you. I'm in stateroom 812, and I'm having a little trouble
3: with... Oh, look out, miss, those cards.
2: Oh, I'm terribly sorry. How clumsy. Here, let me help you pick them up.
3: It's perfectly all right, miss.
2: Oh, but I insist it was my...
3: Is something wrong?
2: Why, this card says, Mr. Philip Kirby and wife.
0: You stared at the card in disbelief. Philip's invalid sister, Marion, was really his wife. All afternoon you brooded. But as evening approached, you thought again of Philip's handsome face, his kisses, and his money. Finally, as the hour of your meeting arrived, you went to join him.
1: Janice, I've missed you today. All day long, I could think of nothing else but you.
2: Oh, please, Philip. Life is complicated enough without
1: but your... But life can be very simple, darling. Good living to share with the right woman. That's all I ask. Well, Aunt Claire's money will supply the good living. And you, Janice, are the right woman. I'm positive of that.
2: There's only one loophole in that scheme of things, Philip. The present Mrs. Philip Kirby might object. Good night.
4: What? But Janice. Janice, wait. Janice, come back here.
0: Janice.
2: Go away, Philip.
4: Janice, you've got to listen to me. Open the door, please, Janice.
1: I don't know how you found out about Mary and Janice, but it doesn't matter. I was going to tell you myself. But there's one thing you must understand. I meant every word I said to you.
2: And what about her?
1: All right. I'll tell you the whole thing. Frankly, Marion means nothing to me. I don't love her. Never have. She's been my wife only a few weeks, and I married her for the sole purpose of getting close to her Aunt Claire's fortune.
2: How do I know Aunt Claire isn't just a myth, too?
1: She's real enough, all right. She's an old woman. Been blind for years. She lives alone now with nothing but her pets, her memories, and her money.
2: And Marion is going to inherit that money?
1: Yes. She's Aunt Claire's only near relative. That's why I married her. Don't you understand?
2: Strangely enough, I do. We're really two of a kind, you and I.
1: I know. Janice, I need you. I need you. I want you near me.
2: But you want to need Aunt Claire's money just as badly. It's rather ironic, isn't it?
1: Ironic? You don't know the half of it. Why, Aunt Claire has never even seen Mary. And yet Marion will receive her entire fortune.
2: You say Aunt Claire is blocked. And she's never seen Mary?
1: That's right. But, Janice, don't you see everything could be so perfect if only... what's the use of daydreaming?
2: Daydreaming can do wonders, sir. It stimulates the imagination.
1: What are you talking about?
2: Philip, if you really love me, then it's a matter of our two lives against Marion's one.
0: Yes, Janice. The path you had chosen led you to a decision for murder. And you found an eager accomplice in the infatuated Philip. Far into the night, you outlined your plan. When you met again the following afternoon, the heavy fog that enshrouded the decks made a fitting background to the dark evil in your mind.
2: Sure to look.
1: Positive. Marion's parents died in Cape Town. She has no close friends or relatives in Boston except Aunt Claire. And she's blind.
2: Well, I've already written my suicide note. I'll leave it on the dresser in my cabinet.
1: Good. When it gets dark, I'll take care of Mary. That will be simple. Then I'll wait for your signal.
2: It may be late before the death of Claire.
1: That doesn't matter. Once we've gotten rid of Marion, you will be Aunt Claire's niece and nephew.
2: And Janice Bennett will have committed suicide jumping overboard. Oh, Philip. Philip, I...
1: Now, steady. Steady, Janice. Nothing can go wrong, dear. I'll be waiting for your signal.

0: Jack. There's no one in this now. Are you ready?
1: Yes, yes. You keep a lookout. I'll be out in a minute.
0: All right. But hurry.
1: All right. There. Well, it's done, Janice. It's over. Now you get back in the cabin. And hurry, hurry.
2: That stood in your way, the life of Marion Kirby was destroyed. But because of a little thing, because of a handkerchief and a spilled index file, you chose a path of least resistance. Now a path from which there was no turning back. Soon, Janice Bennett, I will read again from your record in the Diary of Fate.
3: We'll continue our story of Janice Bennett in just a moment. Now, here is our announcer.

0: Janice Bennett, because of a carelessly dropped handkerchief, you had met Philip Kirby. And now, a week later, as you and Philip left the ship and boarded a train bound for Boston and Aunt Claire, there was no thought of remorse. Now there was only what you thought to be the attractive future.
1: So you see, although Marion often corresponded with her dear Aunt Claire, she never saw us.
2: What about pictures?
1: There aren't any. Marion was hardly photogenic. Actually, she dreaded the sight of a camera.
2: Well, that helps. Mm. Now, Philip, are there any old servants or close friends I should know about?
1: Not a one. Aunt Claire's friends are all in the animal kingdom. Cats, dogs, canaries, that sort of thing. And servants, well, they just about change with the season. So don't worry, my dear. If we watch our step, we can't fail. When Aunt Claire talks of her pet cats or her faithful dog, we'll be intensely interested. And when she speaks of her late husband, the Colonel, we'll be completely absorbed.
2: Did the Colonel ever see Marion?
1: Frequent. He was a regular army man, you know. And in 1939 was military attaché in South Africa. That was before I met Mary, so I knew a little about him.
2: And he was killed in the war, right?
1: Well, officially, he's still listed as missing in action, but there's no doubt in anyone's mind that he's dead. Except, of course, Aunt Claire. See, she cherishes the illusion that one day the Colonel shall return.
2: But what if he's right, sir? He'd know I'm not marrying him.
1: Don't be absurd. The chances, Janice, are 1,000,000 to 1 that the Colonel is dead. Now, you'll have to admit that those are pretty good odds.
2: Yes, Philip, they are. At those odds, it's hardly a gamble at all. Hardly.
1: Well, this must be it. 114 Grant.
2: Aunt Claire's cozy little mansion.
3: Good afternoon.
2: I'm Marion Kirby, Mrs. Fuller's niece.
3: Oh, please come in, Mrs. Kirby. Mrs. Fuller's been expecting you, Mr. Kirby, this morning. May I take the rest?
1: Thank you. I hope the excitement of our arrival hasn't upset Mrs. Fuller.
3: Oh, no, sir, it hasn't. Mrs. Fuller's only concerned with her pets, and then, of course, there's her constant nightmare.
2: Nightmare? What do you mean?
3: Your aunt awakens almost every night and cries out that Carl has come back. Now that she's happy, excuse me, I'm afraid I think she's talking. I'll tell Mrs. Fuller you've arrived.
2: Nightmares about Carl's return. Carl! That's the Colonel's son. Philip, you don't think that...
1: That Aunt Claire's dreams are an oath? You think the Colonel's going to pop in here momentarily? No, my. But neither do I think that your constant fretting over the matter is very much help. Remember, Marion, we've got to play this cleverly. Hey, come on. It's time to meet Aunt Claire.
2: All right, Philip. I'm ready. I'm anxious to meet. More tea, Aunt Claire?
4: Oh, thank you. Taking tea with company's fun. Of course, I'm never really alone. I always have my little friends. Raj and my blue ribbon siamese. Perky, my canary. But then again, it's not quite like having actual people like you two. Nor is it like having Carl here by my side.
2: You miss him terribly, don't you, Aunt Claire?
4: Yes, my dear, I do. Carl was more than just good company. And frankly, I can't get around very well without him. Oh, I do hope he returns before long. I'm not going to live forever, you know.
1: Come now, enough of that sort of talk. You years ahead, Aunt Claire.
4: Two, if I'm lucky. And that reminds me. Philip, I'm too old to watch my business interests. And with Carl gone, getting around is a bothersome problem. So I'd like you and Marion to look after my investments.
2: Why, Aunt Claire, Philip here is an absolute wizard in the world of finance.
4: Well, that's good news. I'm glad to hear that you're so successful, Philip. I'm very glad. Well, 3 o'clock already. Philip, will you help me downstairs? It's time to see Raja.
1: It's a pleasure, Aunt Claire.
4: Thank you. I detest being bothersome. Well, maybe Carl will be back soon.
2: I hope so, Aunt Clara. I certainly hope so.
0: Yes, Janice. Brazenly, you pretended to hope for Carl's return. But even as you smiled and spoke the comforting words, a sudden panic surged through you at the thought of your mock wish being realized. And hours later, as you and Philip sat alone in the library, the possibility of Carl's return pressed heavily on your mind.
2: But, Philip, they never found the father. There's no proof he's actually dead. Why, for all we know...
1: Stop it, Janice. Colonel Fuller was in a plane that crashed in Germany and burned to nothing. That was in the winter of 1942. Janice, he's as dead as...
2: He's been since Aunt Claire.
1: Well, good evening, Aunt Claire.
2: Hello, Aunt Claire.
4: Good evening, children. That'll be all, Vincent. You can call about Carl now, if you will.
3: Very well, ma'am.
1: Call about Carl?
4: Yes. I check with the authorities at least once a day. Never can tell just when you show up, you know.
2: What? You check
1: with the authorities once a day? Oh. Very sensible thing to do.
4: Well, I'm going to my room in a moment. But first, I want to tell you of a decision I've made.
2: A decision? About what?
4: Well, as you know, Marion, you are my sole heir, and as such, you inherit all my worldly possessions. But after our chat this afternoon, I realized that Philip was more than just a fair provider.
1: What do you mean, Aunt Claire? What are you getting at?
4: Well, now that there's no need to worry about you two, I can at last do something I've long dreamed of. Tomorrow I'm going to change my wish.
2: Change it? But how?
4: In memory of Carl. I'm going to leave all my money to the Society for the Prevention of Cruelty to Animals.
0: For a moment, Janice, you were stunned. You stared vacantly at Philip as the old woman hobbled from the room, a cane tapping for clearance. Then the full effect of her words crashed into your mind, and you realized that Claire Fuller had to be stopped. Yes, Janice, no matter what the cost, she had to be kept from changing her will.
2: Philip, did you hear? Did you? What are we going to do? How can we stop it?
1: Only one thing will stop Aunt Claire now, and that's her death, Janice. Her accidental death.
0: You saw there was no alternative, Janice. You had already murdered once. Now, with everything you both wanted, almost within reach, another life was unimportant. But an hour later, as you plotted with Philip, I, fate again intervened. And another little thing happened.
2: Philip, are you sure? Are you certain that nothing can go wrong?
1: I'm positive, Janice. Now, calm down. The cook has already left, and once I get Benson out of the house, the rest will be easy. Some way we'll get Aunt Claire to the head of the stairs, and then...
2: And it's all over.
1: Exactly. Of course, we'll call for an ambulance, but...
2: Philip, your glasses, watch out.
1: Oh. Confound it. I've broken a limb. Wait a minute. This will do the trick very nicely. Yes. Benson. Oh, Benson, will you come in here a moment, please?
5: Yes, sir. Yes, sir. Is there something I can do for you, sir?
1: Yes, there is, Benson. I've broken the right lens of my reading glasses. I'm at a complete loss without them. I wonder if you'd happen to know of an optician who stays open evenings.
5: Why, yes, sir, I do.
1: Luckily, I kept a copy of my prescription. Just got these glasses a month ago. Oh, here it is. Thank you, Benson.
5: Quite all right. Glasses.
2: Well, that person was a lucky break.
1: Yes. And now, my dear, in a matter of minutes, it will all be yours.
6: Yes? Who's there?
2: It's me, Aunt Claire. We'd like you to join us in the library.
6: What is it, children?
1: It's about your decision to change your will, Aunt Claire.
4: Well, my mind's made up about that, but...
2: And nobody wants to change it.
1: No. You see, Marion and I have decided to make a donation ourselves, and, well, we'd like your advice.
4: Oh, I see. Well, in that case, what are we waiting for? Philip, give me your arm.
2: And, Claire, have you talked to anyone of this yet? About changing your will, I mean?
4: No, not to a soul. I'm not the kind to talk before I act. Philip, why have you stopped?
1: We're at the head of the stairs, Aunt Claire.
4: Well, what of it? Philip, where's your arm? Philip, don't you hear me? Philip, where are you?
7: Right here.
4: Philip!
0: It was all over, Janice. The woman you called Aunt Claire was dead. But even as you stared at her lifeless body, your thoughts turned to the wealth that would soon be yours. But soon I will write again under your name in the Diary of Fate.
8: And now, before the strange conclusion to our story of the Janice Bennett entry, here is our announcer.
0: Yes, Janice Bennett. The moment Claire Fuller died, you had everything you wanted in life. And as you stood in the study and watched Philip calmly tell a policeman how Aunt Claire had accidentally fallen to her death, the hysteria that had surged through you during the awful moment of murder slowly subsided. But then Vincent entered the room.
5: Oh, Mrs. Kirby, I don't know what to say. This accident, it's awful.
9: Who's this?
1: This is Vincent, officer. Mrs. Fuller's butler.
2: It's a terrible thing, Vincent. Aunt Claire was such a fine woman.
5: Yes, you can think that all this time I've been rushing home with good news for her, with wonderful news for her.
1: Good news? What do you mean, Vincent?
2: Good news about what?
5: About Carl. He's back.
1: What? What are you saying?
2: No, he can't.
5: Yes, he's out in the hall.
2: Don't.
5: I'll get him for you.
2: No, don't. He'll know I'm not married. He'll know what we've done.
1: Dennis. Shut up.
9: Dennis. I thought your wife's name was Marion. Kirby?
2: Stop it, Philip. What's the use? Carl knows. We lost it. You understand? We lost it.
9: Hey, wait a minute. I want to know who this Carl is. Come on, calm down, Mrs. Kirby. Come on, calm down now.
2: Calm down? Well, I'll tell you who Carl is. He's the one man in the whole world who could ruin everything for us.
9: Huh?
2: He's the only man who knows that I'm not Marion Kirby. That I'm an imposter. A murderer.
5: What? I don't understand, ma'am.
9: What do you mean you don't understand?
5: Well, Mr. Kirby sent me to an optician to get his glasses repaired.
9: Yeah?
5: The only one I knew of was right next door to the SPCA. So while I was waiting for the glasses, I checked, and that's where I found Carl. You see, Carl is a dog. Mrs. Fuller's seeing eye dog.
0: Yes, Janice Bennett. It never occurred to you that Carl could be a seeing-eye dog. In panic, you revealed your guilt and condemned both Philip and yourself to death. And now it is time to close the book. Yes, I, Fate, am but the instrument of a plan. And the myriad little things that happen are the tools with which I work. Heed well the moral, you who listen, and remember, there is a page for you in the Diary of Fate.
8: Included in the cast of our story were Herbert Litton, Ginny Johnson, Gloria Gordon, Doug Young, James Murphy, Ray Erlenborn, and Hal Sawyer. Diary of Fate is a Larry Finley transcription, brought to you from Hollywood.
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0: What about these pictures, Henry? Are you taking them?
1: Leave them for our successors.
0: Well, I never thought I'd be sorry to see the last of this old room, but I must confess to something like a pang.
1: Well, I've always said you were a sentimental idiot, Lanyon.
0: Of course, you're altogether too detached from realities to know the meaning of human sorrows. But my feelings are of a sweeter, simpler kind.
1: Yes, if I throw this book at your head, you'll know if your feelings are of a sweeter, simpler kind.
0: Well, I never thought of it packing up the same time as you. Greatest surprise of my life to find I passed the finals. Just imagine, Hugh Lanyon, MBBSC, written on a shining brass plate. But then again, you, with half the honors and diplomas of the year tucked under your arm, can't imagine the humble pleasures of us lesser men.
1: Oh, Hugh, you garrulous idiot. Shut up and sling me over those straps.
0: No,
1: I'll never get the lock of this trunk to hold.
0: Say, where are you going this summer?
1: I'm going to stay in London.
0: London? What on earth for?
1: Oh, I've got one or two things I've got to clear up. London's the only place where I can do it.
0: You don't mean that crazy notion of old Professor Marriott's, do you? Oh, sorry, that's a touchy subject with you.
1: Then shall we not discuss it? Now, come on, look lively. If you're going to catch the 4 o'clock train, you won't have any time to waste. Hello.
2: Your cab's waiting, Mr. Jekyll, sir.
1: Oh, thanks, Bert. I'll be right down.
0: So, this is where we say goodbye, is it?
1: Goodbye, nothing. After you've finished gadding around Europe all summer, I suppose you'll be coming back to London. Look me up as soon as you get there.
0: And, Henry, I know you hate sentiment and all that sort of rot, but it's been good here, sharing this little room with you. Oh, well, you know what I mean.
1: I know. I found it good, too. But it doesn't end here. We're only at the beginning. You're an idiot, you know, and a pest into the bargain, but I don't want to lose touch with you.
0: Nor me either.
1: See you in London, then. Be good.
0: Not me. Goodbye, you all ratbag. Don't go blowing yourself up by mistake.
3: Can't promise. Goodbye.

0: come in. Oh, Margaret, dear, how nice to see you.
1: Daddy and I are going to Lord's this afternoon to see the cricket. I was wondering if you and Mr. Jekyll would like to come, too.
0: Oh, that's very sweet of you, dear. I don't think I feel quite up to it, but I'm sure Mr. Jekyll would.
1: Oh, you should come. Dr. Grace is batting, and I hear he's a wizard.
0: Why don't you try and persuade Henry to go with you? He's been stuck away in that laboratory all the week. He'll get ill if he doesn't go out into the fresh air sometime.
1: I know. I thought he wasn't looking a bit well last Sunday. Oh, I do wish he'd find out whatever it is he's looking for. We hardly ever see him, do we?
0: You're very patient with him, dear.
1: I'm not a bit patient. I hate his old laboratory. I'm jealous of it. Oh, but what's the use of that? Henry's promised me it won't be much longer. He was terribly excited when I saw him last. He said he was within an ace of success.
0: Has he ever told you what it is he's trying to discover?
1: Never. But he told me that he'd be a different person if he succeeded. That he'd lock up the laboratory and be a human being again.
0: Oh, go and get him out of it now. The weather's glorious. Make him go to the cricket and enjoy himself. He'll have forgotten how to be human.
1: Do you think I should?
0: Why not?
1: Well, he mightn't like me going over there and disturbing him.
0: I'd risk that, especially if I looked as charming as you do in that new leathern hat.
1: Do you like it? I'll admit I wore it on purpose, hoping I'd catch a glimpse of Henry.
0: Go and let him catch a glimpse of you. That's more to the point.
1: I believe I will.
0: Try the outer door, and if it's not locked, go right in. He'll be in the little room at the top of the stairs. Take him by storm, my dear.
1: I've been dying to see the inside of the Chamber of Mysteries.
0: Then off with you, and don't be denied.
1: I won't.
2: Hello, Margaret. How are you, my dear?
0: She's come to drag you and Henry off to the cricket.
2: Henry?
1: Yes. I'm just gathering up enough courage to go and beard the lion in his den.
0: You know the way, don't you? Go through the little side door and right across the courtyard at the back of the house.
1: Yes, I know. We used to play there when we were children. Wish me luck.
0: Indeed I do, child.
2: Do you think he'll succeed?
0: I hope so. I'm getting quite worried over the boy. He's lost weight terribly. I don't think he sleeps more than about 3 or 4 hours a night. He can't go on like this.
2: Oh, there's nothing we can do about it, my dear. It's the zeal of the scientist, and he's chosen to serve the most jealous of all mistresses. She'll brook no rivals.
0: A bit hard on Margaret, isn't it? Not many girls would consent with little attention as she gets.
2: Margaret is a very exceptional girl, and I only hope our son appreciates her.
0: Oh, he does. You've only got to see them together. He looks at her as though he's filling his eyes with the sight of her to last him during the times he's shut away by himself.
2: Well, I must say I'll be very much relieved when he completes his investigations and they can be married.
0: You forget the engagement isn't even announced yet.
2: Oh, a mere formality, a whim of Henry's, but we know perfectly well the way things stand between them.
0: Yes. They've belonged to each other ever since they were children. I sometimes... Merciful heavens, what's that?
2: It's Margaret. Something's happened in the laboratory. I can see her running across the courtyard from this window.
0: Then go and see what it is. Go. Something might have happened to Henry.
2: Yes, yes, I'll go. Keep calm, my dear. Remember your heart.
0: I'm coming too. I just can't sit here. Help me, Edward.
2: I can hear her coming up the stairs.
0: Margaret.
2: My dear child, whatever's happened? Now, calm yourself. Sit down here and tell us.
0: Is it Henry? Has something happened?
1: Oh, no, no, no. I don't know.
0: Get us some salvolatile, Edward. Here, over in the little cabinet by the window. Margaret, try and calm yourself, child. You must tell us what's the matter. What happened? What did you see?
1: A man. The most awful little man.
0: What?
2: Where did you see him?
1: Over there. In the room below the laboratory. Oh, he was terrible.
0: In what way? Here, drink this, dear, and you'll feel better. Edward, bring a footstool to put under her feet. She's shaking from head to foot.
2: Yes.
0: Now, dear, try and tell us just what happened.
1: I went across the courtyard and pushed open the door. I couldn't see very well as it was dark in there, and I'd just come out of the sunlight. Then I heard a sort of sound. I can't describe it. Something like a laugh. It was the most horrible and terrible sound I've ever heard in my life.
2: Oh, don't worry yourself, child. Go on.
1: It was just behind me, and I turned. There he was, looking at me, leering at me from the darkness. He was little, sort of deformed and terrible. I can't describe it. I couldn't move. Just stood there, paralyzed. And he began to move towards me, slowly, like a cat. He reached out his hands to touch me. And then I screamed. I screamed and screamed as though I'd never stop. And a sort of terror came over him. He looked over his shoulder and leapt up the stairs to the laboratory and slammed the door.
2: That's all?
1: Yes. And I came running back to the house. Oh.
2: Marion, you stay with her and try and get her calm. I'll go and see what this is all about.
1: No, no, don't go. Keep away from him. He's evil. The most evil thing on earth.
2: But I must go, dear. If he's there, Henry must know about him. There must be some explanation.
1: Yes, Henry. Why, I'd forgotten Henry. He might do him some harm. Oh, go quickly.
2: Oh, Margaret, you must stop this. Stop it at once, do you hear? Nothing has happened to you. You've had a bad fright, but nothing more.
0: You go, Edward. I'll look after her. Go quickly. I'm afraid for Henry.
2: Try and get a doctor, and I'll be back as soon as I can.

0: Henry. Henry. Henry, are you there? Open the door. Henry. Henry, what's the matter? Why don't you answer me? Open the door. Let it in. Henry. Can you hear me? Henry, what's the matter?
1: Is that you, Father?
0: Yes, it's me. Open the door. Are you all right?
1: Yes. I'm all right.
0: Then let me in.
1: I will. In a minute. Just wait.
0: Are you ill? Has something happened to you?
1: No, I'm all right, Father. I'm coming now. I'm going to open the door.
2: Henry. For heaven's sake, boy, what's the matter? You look deathly.
1: I'm quite all right, Father. Just let me sit down in this chair for a while. I want to rest. I've had a sort of seizure.
2: Let me get you something. Some of this brandy.
1: Yes. Yes, just a little. Just a little. Thank you. No, that's better.
2: Now tell me what happened. What's going on in this place today? First of all, Margaret...
1: Yes, tell me about her. Margaret. Is she all right?
2: She had a terrible fright. Who was this man she saw? Do you know him?
1: Yes. Yes, I know him. I know him really well.
2: Who is he? What was he doing here?
1: He was helping me. Helping me with my work. He's been of the greatest value.
2: Henry, you've got to stop. It'll kill you. The seizure you've had. Has it ever happened before?
1: Yes. A few times, but never like this. Never. Never like this.
2: You've been experimenting on yourself?
1: Yes, on myself.
2: I implore you to stop. Even though you succeed, what does that count for if you destroy yourself?
1: Succeed? I have succeeded. Magnificently. Splendidly. Beyond my wildest hopes. Father, you shall see a new man born. You shall see the human soul attain to heights no one has ever dreamed of. A new era in the history of humanity has begun this day.

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8: According to some, there are two worlds of existence. One we call the earthbound. The other, the spirit world. For those who are here on earth, time is limited. For those who inhabit the spirit realm, time is limitless. And there is a definite link between the upper strata and the lower, a link that can be bridged in the space of a few moments by those who have the power to do so. Now, I can't argue pro or con concerning this belief. Time is an observer, not a contestant. But whether you are skeptical or not, you might lend an ear to the saga of a man named Marty Kane, and then form your own conclusions.
9: Thanks a lot for picking me up, mister. Getting dark out there. People ain't so cordial when the sun goes down.
10: I wasn't afraid of you, young man.
9: Not after I felt your vibration.
10: My what?
9: Your vibration. Your cosmic emanation.
10: Oh.
9: Yeah?
10: Do you know what I mean?
9: Well, I do. Don't make no difference. I ain't touchy.
10: Every one of us gives off vibration. That's how we're able to make contact with the spirit world.
9: Are you kidding?
10: You must be skeptical. No, it's done in wonky glass.
9: What is your name, young man?
10: Marty Kane.
9: And mine is Leon.
10: Leon what? Two names are unimportant. It is enough that the spirit of my fathers will recognize one. Tell me, young man, are you employed?
9: I'm on my own.
10: What sort of work do you do?
9: Anything that pays. Right now, I'm just a tramp.
10: I admire your frankness. I also feel you might be helpful in my work.
9: What kind of work?
10: I'm a medium. I provide a link between those who are earthbound and those who occupy the spirit world.
9: You don't say.
10: I communicate with what you skeptics call the dead. Although, of course, there are no dead.
9: Well, Louis would be tickled to hear that.
10: Who is Louis?
9: A pal of mine. He fell into a cement mixer and they had to pour him through a net to find him. If Louis wasn't dead, then I'll eat this jalopy and I'll start right now with the mudguard.
10: It is odd how a man with your vibrations can lack such understanding.
9: My vibrations don't like it, they can hang on to someone else.
10: But I feel I can change. After a while.
9: At any rate, I'm in need of an assistant.
10: Would you like the job?
9: What do I do?
10: Oh, see that my guests are properly seated during the film. Take care of my car. Run errands occasionally. It isn't an executive position, so to speak, but you'll find it interesting.
9: Oh, that don't sound bad.
10: There is only one thing I must insist on, however.
9: Yeah, what's that?
10: Sooner or later you'll be converted. However, until that time, you are to keep your opinions concerning my work to yourself. I cannot afford any ridicule from an employee.
9: Oh, don't worry about it, Leon. I'll keep my shirt on. And, whenever you want me to, fulfill a couple of chains, just say the word. We drove right to his home. It was a big wooden building that was falling apart at the seams, and it reminded me of a three-story morgue.
10: This is where I hold my séances.
9: Looks cozy.
10: Of course, the word séance is a ridiculous term. But we use it because it seems to be in the fashion.
9: You mind if I ask you a question, Leon?
10: Not at all.
9: You really got ghosts in here that talk to your pals?
10: They talk through me, Marty, using my voice. And the spirit world, young man, is far wiser than our own.
9: Suppose I want to talk to Louis. Could you get him down?
10: Louis?
9: You're the guy who fell into the cement mixer.
10: I might try. Something amuses him?
9: Yeah, I was just thinking. Maybe instead of getting Louis down, you'd have to bring him up.
10: You shall see tonight how a séance works. Perhaps tomorrow you'll be less cynical. Oh, Gertrude. I want you to meet my new assistant. Marty, this is my very lovely wife.
9: Lovely was right. Gertrude was slightly terrific. She had long, wavy red hair that fell down to her shoulders, and the skin you loved to touch. When she walked, she swayed a little, and there wasn't a misplaced curve from her black nylon stockings to the velvet choker she wore around her pretty throat. Yeah, Gertrude was quite a dish. A 7-course dinner with nothing but dessert. And I could see she was looking me over, too.
10: Marty used to be my new assistant. You will please share his duties, Gertrude.
7: Anything you say, Leon, darling.
10: I have to make my phone calls now. The séance tonight will begin at 9. And before you show him round, you might give him some lunch, my dear. And then you may join me upstairs.
7: Hungry?
9: Not now.
7: Why not now?
9: Not since I met you.
7: You work pretty fast.
9: I ain't got much time.
7: Where do you come from?
9: The spirit world. I'm looking for somebody to haunt.
7: Well, don't try me. I've had enough of that applesauce already.
9: You mean you ain't a medium, too?
7: I'm just bored. I want to communicate with a man for change. Not with a nut that's halfway between here and who knows where.
9: A strong talk for a guy you only met 2 minutes ago.
7: You won't repeat it.
9: No?
7: No.
9: How long have you been married to this girl?
7: 6 months.
9: You're tired of him already?
7: He makes me sick.
9: And where do you hang around?
7: I like to eat.
9: Dame with your looks can eat whenever she wants.
7: Not the way I like to eat.
9: He's got cash?
7: He's no millionaire, but he does pretty well.
9: The racket pays off.
7: $100 a week.
9: Hey, that's nice lettuce. Why does he live in this drafty dump?
7: It gives him background. Besides, you like it.
9: You don't believe in this malarkey about the spirits, huh?
7: To me, it's just nonsense. But he believes it.
9: Nah.
7: I tell you, he does. There's something peculiar about him when he goes in one of his trances. He thinks he's someone else. He swallows his own crazy line.
9: I'm looking forward to seeing it.
7: You will, tonight. You'll be seeing so much of it after a while, it'll make you sick in the stomach.
9: Huh. But that's something I wouldn't say, baby, about you. At 9 bells, the suckers trailed in. There were half a dozen dames, the rest were gents. They sat around the circle with Leon at one end, and they watched him like a bunch of hungry cats would watch a bowl of cream. But it was Gertie who surprised me. She played it straight. So straight that I had to think back to remember what she was really like.
7: I believe we're ready. Are you prepared, Leon?
9: Yes. I'll do my best to establish communication tonight. Although one never knows, of course, when one is able to contact the spirit world at any given moment.
7: Mr. Kane?
9: Huh?
7: Will you put out the light?
9: Oh, sure.
10: I just leave the little one burning over the door. There's no need to be in total darkness.
7: Are you ready, Leon?
10: Yes, my dear.

0: Y León.
1: María.
2: The room was almost dark because the light we left on was covered with colored paper. But I could see him anyway, rubbing his hands over his fat little face. Then suddenly he straightened out and started to sway back and forth. And the jerk was in his trance.
3: We of the spirit world are continually by your side. We watch your every move, and we in our infinite wisdom know everything and see all. We will talk with you now, and we will try to identify ourselves. Who wishes to converse with us? Speak now, please. Speak up.
4: Is my brother among you?
3: Your brother? Ah, my friend, there are so many here tonight. We shall see if we can find your brother.
4: I lost him years ago in an accident. Harry. Harry, talk to me if you hear me. Tell me you're well and happy.
3: Harry is well. Yes, he is very well. And he is happier than you are, my friend. He conveys this message to you. He tells you to work hard and be patient until the time when you shall meet again.
4: Oh, if I could just be sure.
3: Of what, my friend?
4: Of whether it's really Harry I'm talking to.
3: You do not believe.
4: Oh, it isn't that. It's just that it may be someone else in the spirit world who's speaking for Harry.
3: Harry, do you hear your brother speaking? Assure him of your presence. Assure him that we are all here.
4: There's a glow. Near the window. It's my brother. It's Harry!
2: Up to this point, I was watching the old faker shimmy from foot to foot, but when one of the customers pointed to the window, I saw it. A soft glow near the ceiling that passed across the window and disappeared. Later, when the suckers left, I was alone with Leon for a minute. He looked at me with a peculiar smile as I emptied out the ashtrays, and he seemed to read my mind.
1: Well, young man, what did you think of the gal?
2: Well, I still ain't convinced.
1: You saw the light, didn't you?
2: Yeah, sure. It could have been made by headlight reflections from a passing car.
1: How do you mean?
2: Well, go to bed some night and keep watching the window when there's traffic outside in the street. You'll see them headlights passing like, look, there goes one now.
1: Yes, there's our car lights. But that isn't what you saw this evening.
2: No?
1: What you saw was the partial materialization of a psychic phenomenon. You saw a member of the world that is not of the flesh.
2: Yeah, that's your story.
1: You are hard to convince. But one day I will prove myself to you and everyone else.
2: Yeah?
1: How? When I die.
2: Yes.
1: When I die, Marty, I will return. Nothing will stop me. I will return, young man, from the grave.
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7: Brentwood's Fine Furnishings and Sugar House at 2112 South 11th East. One's time on Earth may be spent according to one's beliefs and inclinations, and the length of this time is a matter beyond our control. But how we use this time is something else again. For sooner or later, we must play the piper for the dance.
4: I'm tired of it, that's all. Sick and tired of it.
7: Now, take it easy, baby.
4: You don't know what it's like to be in that sword. Look, I'll take him as much as I can stand, Marty. If I have to go through this any longer, I'll go crazy.
7: Then why don't you divorce him?
4: And starve to death?
7: Well, you got me, sugar.
4: Sure. And what have you got? Nothing but a suit of clothes on your back and a few measly banknotes on your mattress.
7: Look, you don't want to leave him, then stop complaining. Nobody's forcing you to stay.
4: And you said you loved me.
7: What's one thing going to do with another?
4: What kind of a man are you anyway?

0: Do you want to go on for the rest of your life seeing me behind his back? Crawl out a cockroach every time he orders you around?
1: Who's crawling? Nobody ever saw me crawl, and nobody will.
0: Marty. Marty, darling, do something to make me free.
1: What can I do?
0: There are ways that a man can think of.
1: What are you getting at?
0: But if Leon were to die, we'd have the business. I know that by heart. And I know how to pick up the customers.
1: What do you mean, if Leon was to die?
0: He's also got a little money in the bank. 8,000 or 10,000. That would belong to me, too.
1: Now, wait a minute, Gertrude.
0: It'd be easy. He's such a fool. He'd fall for anything I told him. And we could get away with it.
1: Get away with what?
0: Murder?
1: Are you nuts? What are you saying?
0: Look, it was very simple speech. What I meant was we could get away with murder by leaving him flat and helping ourselves to a little bit of cash on the spot.
1: Not a chance. We'd be picked up in no time.
0: Oh, you make me sick. You've got no backbone. I don't know what I'd see in you anyway.
1: Oh, now, baby, don't be like that.
0: Get your hands off me. I'm through with you, understand? I want a man, not a cream puff. I never want to see you again. Marty?
1: Yeah, Gertrude?
0: Marty, let's make up.
1: Oh, gee, baby, that's all I've been wanting to do.
0: I'm sorry I was so mean to you. Will you forgive me?
1: Sure. We'll go back to where we left off 2 weeks ago.
0: Mm-hmm. Oh, I meant to tell you we're going to town tonight.
1: Yeah? What for?
0: I have a cousin living there, and Leon promised to take me over to see her. We'll use the car and you'll drive.
1: I wish he was going by himself instead. So as you and I could be alone.
0: We'll be alone, Marty. Yes. Very much alone. Same as you think.
1: The way she said it bothered me for a while. But by the time we were in the car that night, I'd forgotten all about it. The quickest way to drive to Oaktown is across a long, high bridge. We reached it at 6:15. I was taking it easy and there wasn't much traffic, but when we hit the middle of the bridge, she suddenly asked me to stop. Well, what's the big idea?
2: That Gertrude wants to show me something, Marty.
1: Here? In the middle of the bridge?
0: Well, just a moment. Come on, Leon. Let's get out of the car.
2: Hey, now, wait a minute. What are you going to say?
1: Gertrude tells me she's observed a manifestation from this bridge. At this hour of the evening.
0: Don't you remember, Marty, when we drove across 2 weeks ago?
1: Why?
0: It was in the sunset, Leon. I saw my father's face. You've got to see it with me. I've got to try to look for it again.
1: This makes me very happy, Gertrude. Up to now, in spite of all your help, I have considered you a skeptic.
0: I'm not anymore, Leon. Come on, darling, help me out of the car.
1: I sat there while they both got out. I didn't say a word. He had that look on his pan that he always had when he figured he'd made a convert. And he was falling into the edge of the bridge like a scutty after a bone. I froze to my seat, watched him. I could have yelled, but the words wouldn't come. I just sat there. Saw her turn and look up and down the bridge for a passing car. Then when she saw it was empty, as the dope kept watching the sunset, she put her arm behind his back and shoved.
0: Come on, get out of here.
1: You push.
0: Come on, get out of here, you idiot.

0: found the body 2 days later. And Gertie put on an act. It was something to see. She said he used to walk on the bridge by himself in the moonlight, communing with his great-grandfather, and he must have fallen off. There was nothing to prove that it was murder, so they called it accidental death. And Gertie and I took over the racket and started to make it really pay. Are you ready, Gertrude?
1: I'm ready, Martin. We of the spirit world are continually by your side. We watch your every move, and we, in our infinite wisdom, know everything and see all. We will talk with you now, and we will try to identify ourselves. Who wishes to converse with us? Speak now, please. Speak.
2: I'd like to hear from my brother again. Harry. Harry, talk to me if you hear me. Are you still very happy?
1: Harry is well, but he is not very happy. He conveys this message to you. These people through whom I speak are my only means of reaching you, Charles, my loving brother. Be good to them. Help them in any way you can, so we shall never be parted.
2: Oh, yes. Yes, of course, Harry. I'll do everything in my power to keep us close, but... But what can I do?
1: You have money, Charles. Use it wisely.
2: Oh, let me be certain again. Let me be sure once more that it's really Harry I'm talking to.
1: There is no need for reassurance, Charles. You must only believe.
2: Wait. It's there. The glow in the window. It's Harry.
1: Are they gone?
0: Yeah.
1: How much did he give you?
0: A check for $100. Oh, baby, this racket is a cinch. We'll get triple what Leon got, no kidding.
1: I told you to be easy.
0: Hey, you're a smart kid, Gertrude. I've got to hand it to you.
1: Oh, you're not so dumb yourself. That torch gag was wonderful. For a minute, I thought I was stuck.
0: What torch gag?
1: No, when you saw that light. You used the torch, didn't you?
0: Oh, I didn't use nothing if there was a headlight reflection from a passing car.
1: Passing car? Well, no, it couldn't have been. They were playing the street outside. It's been closed to traffic for 3 days.
0: I looked at her for a second, then ran to the window. She was right. The street was closed. But that was only the beginning. The next time we held a seance, I kept my eyes open. Someone was pulling a fast one, and it wasn't us.
1: But you must have...
0: I tell you, I didn't do it.
1: No, you did.
0: Well, it might have been someone in the street.
1: That sound was in the room. You heard it as well as I did.
0: What are you doing? You're falling for that stuff yourself.
1: He always said he'd try to come back. And if he has...
0: Stop that! Cut it out! You trying to drive me, Scooby? He can't come back. He's dead. 6 feet deep. That's where he'll stay forever. We tried to fight it, but it was no use. Gertie was rattled, and I was taking it pretty hard myself. But we stuck to the racket. There was too much dough in it to give in so quick. Besides, I didn't believe it. I didn't care what kind of noises they made. They made plenty, I'm telling you now.
1: I'm through.
0: Pull yourself together, Gertrude.
1: Look, I'm through, I tell you. I can't stand any longer. I'm finished, Marty.
0: Stop talking like a fool.
1: I saw your face tonight. We heard that laugh. You turned as white as a sheet.
0: Well, I knew better, though, when I thought it over. It was one of the customers. It must have been. That's all it was, Gertie.
1: Well, I wish I could believe it.
0: Then who do you think it was, for the love of my... What's going on in your mind?
1: That laugh, Marty. I've heard that laugh before. It belonged to Leon.
0: I guess we should never have held it. Last seance. We should have left well enough alone. But I got a tip that a plainclothes copper was coming down to make another investigation. We had to go through with it then and put on an act. So I got Gertie 2 stiff whiskeys and finished a couple myself. And then when the crowd came over and got themselves comfortable, put out the lights and Gertie got started.
1: We are now in communication with the spirit world. Are there any questions?
3: Yes, there are.
1: Who are you, sir?
3: Detective Fielding.
1: And what is the question which you wish to convey to those who have passed?
3: I'd like to hear from your husband, Mrs. Leon.
1: My husband?
3: Yes. One or two things I'd like to ask him.
1: My husband, it's hard to communicate with him, sir. I cannot get a vibration.
3: Try a bit harder.
1: No. No, it's impossible. Leon!

0: Gertie got the chair. She didn't have a chance after making a confession. What happened to me? Well, that's a payoff. They figured I was off my nut. How do you like that? They said I wasn't responsible and I was crazy in the head. They got no right to keep me here, I tell you. I don't belong in no asylum. I'm the same as you are. They said the laugh we heard came from the detective himself and the lights could be explained. But I tell you, he still comes back even here in his cell. Why don't they believe me? Why don't they come here and listen? But you believe me, don't you? Yeah, sure you do. I'm going to prove it, too. Listen. The laugh is coming back again. Listen, and you'll hear. You hear him laughing? See? Who's crazy now?
1: Everything in stereo. 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
2: Again, I repeat, I take no sides in this particular matter. It may be fact or fiction, true or false, but there is a certain graveyard in the country that lies beyond a church, and high up in its tower you'll find a cross. Below, there's a stone marked Leon, and that is where your research should begin.
0: The clock will be heard again next week. This program was written by Lawrence Klee with Hart McGuire as the clock. June Salter was Gertrude. Ken Wayne was Marty, with Kevin Brennan and Rodney Jacob. The clock, directed by John Saul, is a Grace Gibson Radio production.
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1: The Cup of Gold.
2: This is the deciding shot of the tournament, ladies and gentlemen. Truman Davis, now champion, has just sunk his last putt on the last green to turn in the amazing score of 68. Jan Mason, the contender, is on the green with a 66, which in itself is even more amazing. Mason's ball lies at the very edge of the green. Looks like tough going. Should he sink the ball in one more stroke, turn in a 67 as compared with a 68 by Davis, we'll have a brand new champion. Should Jan Mason require two strokes, he would tie up the match and three strokes would defeat him. And now Mason has just stepped into position. He's bending over the ball. He eyes the center of the green with that masterly dead-eye precision of his. Changes his footing slightly. There's not a sound from the spectators. Every breath is held in excitement. This great contender prepares for victory or defeat. He pulls back the putter slightly. Eyes the distance of the hole once more. Takes deadly aim. Hits the ball and...
3: It's in. He made it. The ball's in for the win for Jan Mason, and the crowd goes wild. It's a new champion, ladies and gentlemen. Jan Mason, the boy who came up the hard way to defeat the one and only Truman Davis. For five consecutive years, the master of it all. And here's the irony. Almost 11 years ago, when Jan Mason first thought of golf, he acted as caddy for Truman Davis, the man he defeated for the championship here today. Oh, the crowd has completely engulfed the two participants. And it's a little difficult for us to see them now. Oh, there they are, shaking hands and smiling. We're trying to make our way over to them for a few words from both Mason and Davis. Oh, will you pardon me, please? Pardon me, lady. We're trying to get through. I beg your pardon, please. We'd like to get a few words from the two gentlemen. We're trying our best, ladies and gentlemen, to make our way through this excited throng, but... Ah, there's the Gold Cup. The Gold Cup for the tournament winner. It's just been handed to one of the official referees by a beautiful platinum-haired girl. The referee is about to make the presentation. No, something's wrong. The referee turns to his fellow judges. They're talking excitedly. We can't make out yet what's happening. The men are examining the Gold Cup. Oh, it's flashing in the sunlight. Really a beautiful thing. Wait a minute. What's that? Something's happened. It's Jan Mason. He's been shot. Someone shot the new champion. He's holding his left side. He's strangling. He's grabbed the Gold Cup. He's fallen out. Jan Mason is lying on the final green. The Gold Cup comes to him.
1: Hello. I ask you not to disturb me, clerk. I don't care if there is someone to see me. What? Who? Lee Sanders, the radio announcer? Well, tell him I'm not in. I don't care if he is standing there watching you talk to him. Tell him you're talking to the maid. What? Hello. Who's speaking? But I was talking to the room clerk. Now, look here, Mr. Saunders. What do you want with me? No, I'm sorry. I don't have time to see you. No, I have nothing to discuss with you. Goodbye. Oh, he said he wanted to talk to me about the murder. He saw me. He's suspicious. He knows something. I must get out of here. I'll hurry and pack my things. Oh, no. No time to pack. I just put on my coat, my purse, my hat. I'll carry the hat. All right. Oh, no, not the front way, the back.
4: Going somewhere, miss?
1: Oh, who are you?
4: I'm the fellow you hung up on.
1: What do you want?
4: I figured you'd try to run out the back way.
1: I don't know you. Let me by.
4: Oh, no. Back inside. We're going to talk.
1: There's nothing I have to discuss with you.
4: I'm afraid there is. A little matter of murder.
1: How much do you know?
4: Plenty. Come on, inside.
1: But I...
4: Inside. Now.
1: I have nothing to say to you.
4: You think not?
1: Not a thing in the world. I demand that you leave here at once before I call the police.
4: Oh, that way, is it? Very well. Here you are.
1: What do you mean?
4: Take the receiver. Shall I dial the number?
1: What number?
4: Police, of course.
1: Hang up that phone.
4: So... You're not as willing to call the police here as you pretend.
1: How did you find me?
4: Well, I was lucky.
1: What do you mean?
4: You were in a stop sign downtown just after you'd come from the golf links. It was my car. You were almost hit.
1: Oh.
4: No one saw you leave the golf links. No one knew who you were. You weren't the girl who was officially in charge of the gold prize cup.
1: No.
4: And what's more, the cup that was given to the chief referee wasn't the official prize cup.
1: No.
4: Instead, it was some fantastic thing. A cup of pure gold, but covered with some sort of ancient writing. Well?
1: Yes.
4: Now, look here. I'm a radio reporter, and I've got a story here. I want to know what it is.
1: I don't know the explanation myself.
4: Bottle it up and save it, sister. You murdered Jan Mason.
1: Did I?
4: Didn't you?
1: No one saw who shot him.
4: That's true. It's the general opinion that you did it.
1: The general opinion?
4: Naturally. You weren't the girl in charge of the prize cup. The real girl and the real cup have disappeared. And you were standing in a position where you could have fired the shot.
1: Are you sure of that?
4: I'm positive. I remember. I saw you.
1: Did I really shoot him?
4: What?
1: Tell me, did I really shoot him?
4: I don't know. All I know is that you were standing directly in front of Mason. But so were six or eight others.
1: I don't know. I don't know.
4: Look here. Maybe you and I can make a deal.
1: A deal?
4: Tell me your story. Tell me what happened. Maybe I can help you.
1: I don't know what happened.
4: What do you mean you don't know?
1: All I know is there was a big crowd and a golden cup. A little round white ball. A loud noise.
4: Go on.
1: That's all I remember. Next thing I knew, I was here in my apartment, stretched out on my bed with a gun in my hand.
4: Where is it?
1: In that drawer over there.
4: Yeah, this one over here?
1: Yes.
4: Yeah, it's been fired, a .32. Mason was killed with a .32.
1: He's dead.
4: If he isn't, sister, he's a great little pretender.
1: It wasn't my fault. I tell you, it wasn't my fault.
4: Oh, maybe it wasn't, maybe it wasn't. Now, take it easy and tell me what happened.
1: Why should I tell you?
4: Because you've got to tell somebody.
1: But who are you?
4: My name's Lee Saunders. The clerk told you that on the phone. I'm a radio reporter, sports and news. Now it's your turn.
1: What?
4: Who are you?
1: Oh, it doesn't matter.
4: Well, let me decide that. What's your name?
1: Ruth Kendish.
4: What do you have against Jan Mason?
1: I didn't know him.
4: You make a habit of killing men you don't know?
1: I didn't even know him, I tell you. I didn't know him. Oh, let me alone.
4: Now, stop that.
1: No.
4: Oh, stop it, I say. Do you want to tell me what happened, or do you want to tell me and the police?
1: They're looking for me, aren't they? The police.
4: What do you think?
1: Listen, I've told you what happened. I don't remember a thing except a big crowd. A cup of gold, a little white ball, and a loud noise like a shot.
4: Yeah. And then you woke up here in your room with a gun in your hand. A gun that killed Jan Mason just a few moments after he'd won the golf championship.
1: It can't be true. It just can't be true.
4: You're in trouble, baby. You better let me try to help you.
1: What can you do?
4: I don't know till I've heard your story.
1: It must have been the incense.
4: Incense? Now what are you talking about?
1: It came this morning in the mail. A little package with three little cones. It was addressed to me. There was a note inside. It's there in the drawer.
4: Where the gun was?
1: Yes.
4: This the paper it was wrapped in?
1: Yes.
4: Is this the incense?
1: Yes.
4: Well, I thought you said your name is Ruth Kendish.
1: It is.
4: Well, this was addressed to Rotha Kendish.
1: What?
4: Sure. Look for yourself. There, you see?
1: Yes. Did you find the note?
4: What note?
1: Oh, there it is. You dropped it on the floor.
4: Oh, this?
1: Yes. Read it.
4: Rotha, you will put a fire to one of these precisely at 1 this afternoon.
1: Yes, it was the incense.
4: What?
1: I tried to forget it, put it away, and tried to keep it off my mind, but exactly at 1, I opened the little metal box and lighted one of the cones. There was a lot of smoke, sweet, scented, thick. And that's all I remember.
4: Good Lord.
1: What are you doing?
4: Is there any more of the stuff left?
1: Oh, two more little cones.
4: Here, let's see.
0: Yes, there are two left. Here, give me a match.
1: What?
0: A match. Get me a match.
1: Oh, no.
0: Oh, here's one.
1: Oh, don't. Please don't.
0: I'm going to see what this nonsense is all about.
1: Oh, no. Oh, please, you don't know what you're doing.
0: We'll see in a minute. There.
1: Oh, I beg you not to do that.
0: So much smoke, so quickly. I don't understand how a little thing like that can produce so much smoke. That odor.
1: It's the same. The very same.
0: It's so strange.
1: Oh.
0: Smoke. Look how it rolls in great clouds, hiding everything.
1: Stop it. Stop me.
0: So much smoke, hiding everything. I can hardly see you.
1: Oh.
0: It's like we were in another world.
5: You are in another world.
0: What's that?
5: Welcome, Rotha and Letha.
0: Who are you? Where are you?
5: I am here beside you. You see?
0: Yes, and now I do. The smoke's clearing away.
1: What happened? What happened?
5: Don't you recognize me, Rotha?
1: My name's Ruth. I've never seen you before.
5: Ah, that is where you are wrong. You have seen me before.
1: No. No, I don't know you.
5: You mean you don't recognize me?
0: Who are you?
5: My name is Mota.
1: Mota?
5: Yes, Rotha. I am the Holy One.
1: I don't understand.
0: What's happened to us? We were in this young lady's apartment. Now we're someplace I've never seen before. Where are we?
5: You are on Vento.
0: Vento? What's Vento?
5: Vento is an offspring of Venus and Pluto.
0: What?
5: It is a planet as yet undiscovered by the scientists of the Earth. Many hundreds of thousands of years ago, Venus and Pluto collided. That probably would sound absurd to your astrologers today, but it is a fact. As a result of the collision, Vento came into being. A portion of Venus and a part of Pluto fused, broke off, and became Vento.
0: You're talking over my head.
5: Naturally, the people who existed on Pluto and those of Venus intermingled with Vento. Became a planet in its own right. As a result of that ancient catastrophe, the Ventonians came into existence. I am one of them. And the two of you are now here amongst us.
1: But how? How did we get here?
5: You remember the incense?
1: Oh, yes.
0: The incense?
5: It is one of Vento's secrets. A tiny cone that emits a vapor powerful enough to permit anyone in contact with it to do as we here on Vento bid him to do.
0: It still got me goofy. After I started the incense burning, everything changed. We ended up here.
5: Naturally. Because when you came in contact with the released vapors, I bade both of you to come here. And here you are.
0: Oh, now what do you take us for? This is the 20th century. Folks like us aren't taken in by some crack.
5: Just one moment. Here. Will you look through this?
0: Through what?
5: This telescope. Here. Right through here.
0: Oh, now.
5: It will not hurt you to look, will it?
0: If you insist.
5: That's right. In there. Now. What do you see?
0: A large round globe.
5: It is the Earth. 10 million miles from here.
0: Preposterous.
5: You think so? Here. I'll turn on the ultra-penetrating ray machine and show you how preposterous it is. Now, what do you see?
0: Closer. It's coming closer. Yes, something's happening.
5: The ultra-penetrating ray is making 10 million miles of distance look like only inches.
0: It is the Earth. There's Europe. Great Britain. China and Australia. Now I can see the California coast. And Mexico, Texas, Oklahoma, Illinois, Florida, Pennsylvania, New York.
5: Suppose we concentrate upon Florida. There.
0: No. It's not possible.
5: What do you see, Mr. Saunders?
0: A funeral. The funeral of Jan Mason, the golfer.
1: Oh, no.
5: Suppose you permit Rotha to look, Mr. Saunders.
0: Yes, all right.
5: Go right ahead, Rotha. That's right. There. You still do not remember Rafa?
1: Why do you call me Rafa?
5: Because that is your name.
1: My name is Ruth.
5: When you were here, you were called Rafa.
1: When I was here?
5: Many centuries ago, Rafa. You were originally a Ventonian.
0: What are you talking about?
5: We have theories of reincarnation, as you do on your Earth.
1: Yes, I've heard about it vaguely, but...
5: The one failing is that your theories do not go far enough.
0: What do you mean?
5: That there is such a thing as reincarnation, Mr. Saunders. But it is not restricted to one single planet, such as the Earth.
0: You surely aren't trying to tell us that Miss Kendish here is the reincarnation of someone who lived up here.
5: Whether or not you accept it, it remains a fact.
0: Oh, that's utterly ridiculous.
5: I'm glad I had the foresight to think of your reluctance to believe. So I have prepared the truth.
0: Prepared what?
1: What are you talking about? What's the explanation of all this?
5: Must I explain it again? The vapor of the incense I sent you, once it surrounds you, you are at the mercy of the Ventonian who sent it. You on your planet would call it black magic. But it is merely nothing more than applied science.
0: What's this proof you were talking about?
5: I will extinguish the lights and show you. Here on Vento, all time, all incidents are recorded. I shan't attempt to explain them completely. Suffice it to say, the principle is somewhat similar to that of your talking pictures. Only on a much more advanced and widespread scale. Anything that has ever happened here on Vento since the invention of this recorder can be reviewed by those who wish to see it. That's why there is no crime, no evil here. Now, I turn on the machine. I must ask you to be silent. Do not speak.
1: Mr. Saunders, look.
5: Quiet.
1: That's me.
5: Quiet, I say. It is you, but not in your present body. It is you of centuries ago. Watch closely now and listen.
1: Come in.
6: Darling.
1: Kent, dearest.
6: Forgive me for coming to you so late, but I had to see you before tomorrow.
1: Oh, I'm glad you're here, dearest. I've waited for you all day.
6: I've been at practice.
1: Are you ready for the game tomorrow?
6: Yes, quite. I fear I'll have trouble defeating Yana, though. He's become quite expert.
1: Oh, do you care so much?
6: Rafa, if I should lose tomorrow... Oh, but we mustn't think of such a thing. Victory means everything to both of us.
1: Can't win now. My poor, poor Kenta. He tried so hard. Oh, but now it's too late. Unless there's a miracle. If Yana misses two strokes... Oh, but he can't. And even if he did, it would be a draw. If he takes but one stroke, my poor Kenta will be defeated. Yana is ready now. If he does it in a single stroke, Kenta has lost. Now, he did it. Yana did it. My poor, poor Kenta. Kenta.
6: My dearest one, I come to you, but without the cup of gold.
1: No, does it matter so much?
6: Yes, yes, much. Promised that you should have the cup.
1: But I don't mind.
6: I should have won.
1: We still have each other, Kenta. We will be married.
6: No. No, Rafa. For yesterday, I swore by the great god Venda that should I not be victorious, I wouldn't be worthy of you.
1: You swore by Venda?
6: Yes, yes. A sacred oath. I was so eager for victory, I knew that the very thought of losing you forever would inspire me to win. But I failed.
1: An oath sworn to Venda. is a holy oath. I must resign myself to it. But now I swear by the great god of Venda, a holy and a sacred oath, that I will avenge what has happened. I will take vengeance from Yana if all eternity is required for me to do it.
6: I believe that is all the proof you need.
0: Ruth, did you know Truman Davis?
1: Truman Davis?
0: Truman Davis, the national golf champion, the one who was beaten by Jan Mason.
1: No, I didn't know either of them.
6: You think not, Rotha? Don't you recognize the man called Jan Mason? He is the reincarnation of the man Yana, who defeated Kenta in the games many years ago.
1: It all seems so familiar, and yet I'm so upset.
6: You swore a terrible oath centuries ago, an oath to work vengeance upon Yana. In your span of life here on Vento, you did not find the opportunity to avenge yourself. And so, as one of the high priests of Vento, it was my duty to bring to a climax your ancient oath.
0: You sent that devilish incense to her. You prompted her to go out there and kill Jan Mason. Gave her that golden cup.
6: It is the cup Kenta lost to Yana centuries ago. It amazes and confuses the Earth people greatly.
0: You're responsible for all that happened. Hypnotize this girl. Now what?
6: Now she'll return to the Earth and accept her punishment.
1: Oh, no. No, that's not right.
6: It is not for you to say.
0: It's for me to say to this. Quick, there's no time to lose.
1: There's no escape from here.
0: The incense, I still have it here. There's one cone left, just one.
1: Well, what can you do?
0: Have you heard what he said? Anyone here on this planet can use it. Oh, confound it, haven't I got a match? Yeah, here's one. Now.
1: Leave.
0: Careful, it's my last match. There, it's burning. Now turn on that ray machine.
1: Do what?
0: Turn it on.
1: Oh, all right. What are you going to do?
0: Look into the telescope. Watch. Tell me what happens.
1: All right.
0: I'm holding the burning incense in front of the telescope lens. Oh, I'm hoping.
1: Lee, it's still focused on the funeral. But something's happened.
0: Yes?
1: The coffin is gone. It's open. Someone's sitting up in it.
0: Is it Jan Mason?
1: Yes, it is.
0: Good. Just a mere thought did it. The penetrating ray sent the incense vapor directly to Earth, to the man in the casket, Mason. And I concentrated on his coming to life again.
1: He is alive.
0: Oh, our friend's coming, too.
1: What do we do?
0: Here, give me your hand.
1: What?
0: Give me your hand. Come on, hurry.
1: Lee, that's smoke.
0: Hurry, there's no time to lose.
1: How are we going to get away from here?
0: Simple. You saw what a mere thought did for Jan Mason. Hold tight now. Here we go.

0: to stay.
1: You have heard The Cup of Gold, tonight's original tale of dark fantasy by Scott Bishop. Ben Morris was Lee Saunders, Eleanor Naylor Coren played Ruth, Muir Height was the High Priest, and George Anday was Ketter. Next Friday, the 26th in this dark fantasy series created by Scott Bishop, Coffins for Two, the weird and pulse-pounding tale of two boxes roughly hewed into the shape of caskets, bearing three silver handles on each side and silver nameplates, on which were engraved the names of two living people. This is Tom Paxton speaking. Dark Fantasy comes to you each Friday night from Oklahoma City. 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
3: The Mummers in the Little Theater of the Air. Now, the hermit is ready.
4: Ghost stories. Weird stories. And murders, too. The hermit knows of them all. Turn out your light. Turn them out. Ah. Have you heard the story? The Black Band, eh? Then listen while the hermit tells you the story, just as it was told to him.
5: You ask me to tell you the strangest story I've ever heard. I did not witness what happened to Jan van Dyck, for it was long before my time. But I've heard my grandfather tell of it, as did his father before him. It is a story that's been handed down through the generations of our family, and it is believed. You see, this young Hollander, Jan van Dyck, was a relative of mine. When he was a young fellow, he went to Paris to attend the university. He came to France during the time of the French Revolution, and he suffered intensely because of it. The howling crowds, the bloody executions stabbed at the very soul of one as sensitive as Jan van Dyck. He had one friend in this city in the throes of violence, Father Perrichon, who liked the boy and often invited him to his small rooms. One afternoon, Jan came to him.
6: Sit down, my boy. You look pale and hungry.
7: I am hungry, Father, but I cannot eat. What I see on the streets, it turns me inside out.
6: It is sad for one so young to see only this baser side of man. You need sunlight and only small shadows at this time in your life.
7: Father Perrichon, all of this horror, these scenes of cruelty, they weaken my faith in my fellow man.
6: Why do you not return to your own country, Jan?
7: As soon as I finish studying, I shall go. That is why I work such long hours, day and night, to finish the work, so that I may get away and try to forget.
6: Time will help you, my boy. The warmth and beauty of your own land will blot out the place de la grève. You will marry, and your own life will make you forget the Paris you are witnessing today.
7: I often wonder about the marrying part, I mean. You see, Father, I admire beauty so much.
6: I know.
7: Since I can remember, I've dreamed of only one woman for me. She is so beautiful, this girl I dream about. I don't think I can ever find her in real life.
6: It is the beauty of soul that counts, you.
7: Oh, I know this girl I dream of has a soul of beauty, Father.
6: Come, my boy. Let us eat of the little I have to offer.
5: Outside of the visits with Father Perrichon, Jan was a recluse, spending most of his time in the libraries, always surrounded with people, yet always alone, an escape from the realities of the present. One night he stayed in the library late. While there, a storm arose. But it was closing time, and so Jan was forced to step out into the storm to make his way to his lodgings in the old part of Paris. Lightning gleamed and the thunder rattled loudly through the narrow streets. He crossed the Place de la Grève, the square where the public executions were performed. Just as he was passing the permanent guillotine which had been built there, a bright flash of lightning bathed the square in its cold blue radiance. The dreadful instrument of death loomed before him in all its stark ghastliness.
7: Oh, how terrible.
5: Yan shrank back in horror. His heart sickened within him, and he turned shudderingly away. Just then, there was a lull in the storm. Complete silence seemed to fall over the whole city. Then he heard a sound. He turned back, and there on the bottom step of the guillotine sat a woman, crying bitterly.
7: I beg your pardon. Can I do anything for you? May I not help you?
0: No one can help me now.
7: You've lost someone through the guillotine.
0: Today I lost everyone. They made me come and watch as one by one they died. I wanted to close my eyes, but I could not.
7: I understand. Horror kept your eyes open. But why stay here now? Why not leave this place?
0: I have not the strength. I can still see them marching up the steps. The heavy knife being raised. The whistling thud as it fell. Each time taking another of my loved ones from me. The blood of my father, my mother, and my two brothers mingled on that platform today.
7: Have you no place to go?
0: No. I have no friends left. They too have gone.
7: You can't stay here. Come with me.
0: I cannot accept your offer.
7: I want to be your friend. I promise that no harm shall come to you. Here, let me help you up.
0: I am very weak.
7: You're shivering from the storm. You need warm food and dry clothing.
0: Have we far to go?
7: Not far. Across the Pointe Neuf. How strange it is tonight. All of a sudden, the storm has ended. And Paris is as silent as a tomb. Here, we turn this way.
0: You are very kind.
7: You need a friend. And so do I. How careful, these streets are very narrow. Do not touch the walls, they're covered with mold. Soon we'll reach the stairway leading to my apartment. Can you walk a bit farther?
0: Oui, for you are fairly lifting me along.
7: Here. This is my place. I'll carry you up the stairs.
0: Oh, no.
7: Of course. You're very light. And you're very cold. You should not have stayed out in the rain. I'll put you down until I find my key. Oh, yes, here it is. In a moment, we shall have warmth, light, and food. Yeah, stand by the door until I light the lamp. There. That's better. Now, come in, please. Now, sit down over here, and I will light a fire. Over here.
0: What is wrong? Why do you stare?
7: Sit here. I will have a fire going in no time. Then I will fix you coffee.
0: I do not know why you are so kind to me.
7: You are alone and lost. And so am I. Draw up closer to the fire now.
0: Why do you still stare at me so strangely?
7: May I tell you that you are very beautiful. All my life I've dreamed of someone just like you.
0: I feel as if I had known you for a long, long time.
7: You're safe now. You need fear no longer.
0: It may be dangerous for you to harbor me. I am an aristocrat. I am supposed to be an enemy of the revolution. You may find yourself in prison for giving me shelter.
7: I'm not a Frenchman. They won't put me in prison.
0: But I am an aristocrat.
7: Yes, I know. I could tell. Not only from your beauty, but the black velvet band you wear about your throat. It has a diamond brooch of rare and costly design.
0: It is all I have left.
7: Will you tell me your name?
0: Marie.
7: And I am Jan van Dirk. Marie, I'll not let them find you.
0: If they do, They will put me away where you will never see me again.
7: Listen to me. I am earnest and sincere. All of my life I've been searching for you, Marie. Will you marry me?
0: Oh, no.
7: As the wife of a Netherlander, they can't touch you.
0: You only pity me.
7: I love you. I want you to marry me, Marie.
0: It is true. I do feel that we met a long time ago.
7: And so do I. I've dreamed of you. I've spoken with you. I've looked into your eyes before.
0: But it is all impossible.
7: Say my name, Marie.
0: Jan. Jan.
7: It is not impossible.
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0: You see, darling, it's a sort of pendant. I don't know what the stone is. It might be jade. But it's more translucent than jade, isn't it? Anyway, the price I paid for it couldn't possibly be jade. I wonder what it is.
1: Let's have a look. It's certainly an odd-looking thing. This must be some sort of inscription, I suppose.
0: I suppose so. The man I bought it from didn't know anything about it.
1: Where did you buy it?
0: Off one of those barrows down by the docks. You know, in Michael House Street. Just took my fancy, and it was so cheap.
1: I'm pretty sure this is Greek, you know. Looks like Greek characters. I'll ask Ferguson to translate it.
0: Is he a Greek scholar?
1: Of sorts. Archaeology is his hobby, so maybe he'll know what it says.
2: Well, it's difficult to assess its age, Harold. Might be almost anything. I suppose they could do it with radioactive tests or something, but I'm not equipped for that sort of thing.
1: No.
2: It's pretty worn in places.
1: Can you make out what the inscription says?
2: Oh, yes, I can, but I can't make any sense out of it. Well, for better or worse, this is what it says. Pandora's box is opened and evil blows abroad, but I am good and evil. Beware, I will grant thee 3 wishes, but the price must be paid, and I am the one who chooses the coinage.
1: Now, what on earth is that supposed to mean?
2: I told you, I don't know. More than likely, it's some sort of ancient talisman, you know. Good luck symbol. Although, it does say that it'll grant you 3 wishes.

0: What earthly harm can it do?
1: I'm just telling you what Ferguson told me, that's all.
0: But you don't believe in that sort of nonsense, do you?
1: I don't know. All I know is that one never gets something for nothing in this life.
0: But you don't really believe that it would grant a wish. Oh, come now, Harold. You're going back to your nursery days. Aladdin and his lamp and all that nonsense.
1: In bygone times, magic was more of an everyday thing than it is today, you know.
0: Do you really believe that?
1: Well, I don't disbelieve it. Odd things have happened throughout history, you know. Things that nobody has ever satisfactorily explained. Take witches, for instance. Now, there's definite proof that they really did exist once upon a time.
0: Oh, don't be ridiculous.
1: There are more things in heaven and earth, Horatio, than are dreamed of in your philosophy. Remember that, Bella. Well, wear it by all means if you want to, but don't start wishing for anything, because you might be sorry if your wish is granted.
0: If only I'd listened to him. Harold would be alive today if I'd listened to him. But I didn't, you see. That's why I had to kill him again. Even after he was dead. I had to kill him. You see, one day, Harold and I were talking. Things hadn't been going so well for us for a couple of months or so. We were starting to get into debt. I wasn't fully aware of it at the time, but I know now that that thing had brought its own personal aura of evil with it. It was all around us, like a spiritual swamp. There was just bad luck and disaster, vaguely in the air.
2: All very well, you telling me to economize, but how?
1: I don't know how. That's your job. You run the house, or you're supposed to.
2: Oh, for heaven's sake, we live like beggars as it is. I just can't cut down anymore.
1: Well, you've got to, and that's all there is to it. I'm going to have a drink. Do you want one?
2: No, thanks. We can't afford them.
1: Oh, stop being childish with me now.
2: Well, what do you expect me to do? Wave my little magic wand, and all of a sudden there's plenty for everyone.
1: Look, I'm worried about things. Can't you understand that? All of a sudden, somehow, we just haven't got enough money. I wish I had £1,000. I wish you could wave your magic wand.
2: Let's try the pendant.
1: The what?
2: The pendant. This thing round my neck. Remember? It grants wishes, but beware of the consequences. Who cares about the consequences?
1: Either I don't believe in it at all, in which case wishing would be a waste of time, or else I believe in it completely, and I believe that we wouldn't get our wish without some sort of tragic follow-up. We don't know enough about these sort of things.
2: All right, you're the boss. You'll have to get your £1,000 from somewhere else.

0: Here you are.
1: I couldn't sleep. Why don't you come to bed?
2: I couldn't sleep either. I'm not tired.
1: Oh, what on earth are you sitting up like this for? It's so cold down here. Fire's nearly dead.
2: Yes, it is cold.
1: Come on, darling, cheer up. Things can't be that bad.
2: They are that bad, Bella. I've embezzled money from work, Bella.
1: And what?
2: Not a great deal. £730, to be precise. I've taken it in small amounts over the last 2 months. That's how we've managed to keep out of trouble.
1: Oh, no.
2: Yes, I'm afraid so. The auditors are going through the books. They're bound to find out in the next day or two.
1: But is there nothing you can do? Can't you borrow the money somewhere and pay it back?
2: No, I'm afraid not. We don't know anyone who could lend us that kind of money, do we?
1: The talisman? That stone? What about that?
2: You mean wish for the money and expect it to drop down the chimney or something?
1: Well, it's probably nonsense, I know. It can't do any harm.

0: can't do any harm, can
1: he? But he can. That's just the point, isn't it?
0: Oh, for goodness sake, are we just going to sit here and mope and let them arrest you tomorrow, or whatever they do?
1: If you put it that way, it does sound pretty spineless, doesn't it?
0: Well, I'm going to make a wish. I'm going to go and get that thing from my jewelry box upstairs. And we'll both hold it and make a wish. I went upstairs and I got that thing from my jewelry box. I went back down into the lounge. And the two of us sat on either side of the dying fire. At first, we felt a bit self-conscious and silly about it. But as we both held the peculiar green-colored stone, and as our fingertips touched, I was aware of a presence. An evil presence, I know that now. We sat there by the fire, and we wished for enough money to get Harold out of the jam that he was in.
1: Well, nothing seems to be happening, does it?
0: Well, I suppose you've got to give it time. As you said, we can't expect the money to drop down the chimney, can we?
1: I feel a bit silly now, don't you?
0: I don't know.
1: Empty, too. I feel sort of empty.
0: Yes.
1: Well, nothing's happening, is it? I suppose we'd better go to bed.
0: Yes, all right. You'll feel better in the morning.
1: I wonder.
0: Morning, I got Harold off to work the same as usual. That was the last time I saw him alive. Until he came back from the grave, I mean. Then about 3 o'clock in the afternoon, there was a knocking at the front door. Somehow, don't ask me how, but somehow I knew this was it. I knew that the pendant had done its work and granted our wish.
2: Yes?
3: Mrs. Charters.
2: That's right. Come through here, Mr.
3: Ashley. I'm afraid you must prepare yourself for a shock, Mrs. Charters. What I have to tell you is rather bad news.
0: About Harold, isn't it? He's
3: had rather a bad accident at work, I'm afraid. One of the machines...
0: He's dead, isn't he?
3: His jacket was unbuttoned. Somehow the coat got caught up. Death must have been pretty instantaneous. Oh. Although the body was pretty badly battered, I'm afraid.
2: Oh, no. Oh, no. What am I going to do? Poor Harold.
3: Because of the nature of the accident, he'll be covered by workman's compensation, of course. I've been on to them, as a matter of fact.
2: Money? Oh, yes, of course. There would have to be money, wouldn't there?
3: Not a great deal, I'm afraid, but... Well, enough to help tide you over this bad patch.
2: Just a minute. How much?
3: Plus minus £730, Mrs. Charters.

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0: weeks, I was just numb, Doctor. I couldn't do anything. Then I began to be obsessed with the idea that somehow this locket was responsible for the whole business. I should have thrown it away. I know that now. But I didn't. I went to see Harold's friend, Mr. Ferguson.
1: I was terribly distressed to hear about Harold Bella. Somehow one doesn't expect these sort of accidents in this day and age.
0: It wasn't an accident.
1: I beg your pardon?
0: It wasn't an accident. It was this thing.
1: I don't understand you, I'm afraid.
0: Do you remember this?
1: Well, just a minute. Yes, yes, of course I do. Harold brought this to me to read the inscription some time ago.
0: And the inscription says something to the effect that it will grant a wish, but beware of the consequences. That's right, isn't it?
1: Something like that, yes, Bella. But surely you don't mean to tell me that you believe in that sort of thing?
0: I didn't. Not for a second did I believe it until Harold and I tried it out one night and... look what's happened.
1: But you surely aren't connecting the accident which led to his death with any silly wish you might have made. Things like good fairies and wishing wells just don't exist these days.
0: But you believe that they did exist once, don't you?
1: Oh, I don't know, Bella. Lots of unexplained things in antiquity, you know.
0: But this pendant. This is very old, isn't it? This is a remnant of antiquity, isn't it?
1: Yes, I know, but really, believe me, these sort of things don't happen anymore.
0: Well, Harold and I wished for £730. The next day he was killed. And the workman's compensation paid out £730. How do you explain that?
1: Well, there's only one explanation, isn't there? Absolutely a million to one coincidence.
0: If you really believe that, and I don't think you do, then there's nothing more to say. But if you don't believe it, perhaps you'll give me your advice.
1: When one reaches my age, one is always giving advice. People seldom take it, but we still enjoy giving it. Go ahead, what's on your mind?
0: What could go wrong? If I were to wish for things to be exactly as they were before we got the talisman...
1: Well, now, that poses a bit of a problem. In order to answer it, we'll have to assume that this thing does work, that it does grant wishes.
0: All right, let's assume that. I know it does anyway.
1: Yes, well, the point is that anything which has power only has power within terms of its nature. Do you understand what I mean?
0: Not really.
1: Well, take a motor car. It's within its nature to travel along the road. Therefore, it has power within terms of this nature. But it can't, fly, for instance. It can't use its power to build houses. Do you follow me now?
0: Yes, I think I do. Go on.
1: Therefore, this stone would not be able to take you back to the time before it was in your possession. That would be out of its province, so to speak.
0: Yes, I see. But supposing that I wished that things were as they were before we actually wished, what then? The pendant was in our possession, but we hadn't used it.
1: But again, the same thing would apply, my dear. You see, this is a magic stone, let us assume. Magic as it was understood when this stone was fashioned. Well, philosophies and viewpoints were much simpler things then. And I'm pretty certain that time travel had never been envisaged.
0: Putting it simply, you mean that the stone wouldn't know what I was talking about?
1: That's putting it very simply, but you've grasped my meaning.
0: But can it do any harm to try?
1: Well, again, we come back to the nature of the stone. If time travel is in its power, then it might very well be capable of transporting you back. But you must be careful, you know.
0: Beware of the attendant dangers when the wish is granted, you mean?
1: That's right. The warning is quite explicit. If you believe in this stone's magic power, then you must also believe that only evil can come when the wish is granted.
0: I went back home and I thought about what Ferguson had said. It was quite late at night before I finally made up my mind. But at last I did. I sat in the lounge. A fierce storm was raging outside, and I held the pendant between my finger and thumb. Again, I started to feel the evil, almost a physical manifestation of evil. I ignored it, and I wished. I wish that things were as they were before Harold and I made that wish.
2: I wish we had £730. There, I've done it.
0: Harold, you're back. You're back from the dead.
2: Back from the dead. Dead? What are you talking about?
0: And the storm. The storm has stopped.
2: What storm? What are you talking about? There hasn't been a trace of rain all evening.
0: Oh, no.
2: Well, nothing seems to be happening, does it?
0: Happening?
2: What's the matter with you? We decided to make the wish, remember? We wished for £730.
0: Yes, of course. That's right.
2: I feel a bit silly now. Empty, too. I feel sort of empty. Well, nothing's happening, is it? I suppose we'd better go to bed.
0: Yes, all right. You'll feel better in the morning.
2: I wonder. Bella, did you ever have the feeling that something had happened before?
0: And that's what happened. The stone took us back in time, all right. But nothing changed. I had to live through it all over again. I tried to stop Harold from going to work, but I couldn't. It was inevitable, you see. He went to work, and at 3 o'clock the next afternoon, the same man came around and told me that my husband had been killed in an accident. And they were paying out £730. After that, I was hardly a person at all. I sat at home, stared into the fire, and stared at the pendant, the stone that had brought me so much sorrow. I was lonely, Doctor. Terribly lonely. And it came to a head last week. Tuesday night. It would have been our wedding anniversary. We would have been married 11 years. I sat in the lounge, as usual, and looked at the fire. Don't come visiting at 9 o'clock at night. In any case, who'd want to visit me? Oh, Mr. Ferguson, come in.
1: I must tell you, Bella, I don't know what possessed me to come over tonight.
0: Well, come in anyway. I was feeling in the absolute depths of loneliness and despair.
1: I've been thinking about Harold all day, and I suddenly remembered that last year I helped him choose an anniversary present for you. It is your anniversary, isn't it?
0: It would have been.
1: I've brought us a drink. Come on, you've got to cheer up, you know. Life goes on.
0: Yes, all right. Yes. Yes, I'd love to have a drink with you. Oh, it was good of you to come. Yes, let's have a drink. Let's have several. And we did have several. Too many, in fact. At least I did. By the time it got to nearly midnight, we were both of us very talkative. I suppose Ferguson's visit had cheered me up to a degree. At least that's what I thought. But when the superficial sort of chatter wore off, I realized that it hadn't really. I was still terribly lonely for Harold. He was very good to me.
1: A fine man. Let's drink to him. Have you still got that pendant?
0: Yes, I have. Somehow I can't get rid of it. I would hate anyone else to get their hands on it, you know. I feel somehow that while I have it, it can't harm anyone else.
1: Where is it?
0: I wear it all the time. Oh, not outside my dress. Here. I want to look at it?
1: No, I just wondered where it was. Even from here, one can see how beautiful it is, can't one?
0: Beautiful and evil. Do you know, even as I hold it now, I can feel the evil again.
1: I don't know what to make of it.
0: There's a sort of warmth, you know.
1: I beg your pardon?
0: It seems to somehow sort of burn my fingers. Not burn.
1: I shouldn't have mentioned the wretched thing. Put it away, Bella.
0: Oh, Harold. My dear, dear Harold. How I loved you. I love you still, wherever you are. I'll always love you. Oh, Harold, how I wish you were back again. Oh, heavens, what have I said? Ferguson, what have I done? I didn't mean to do it, but I wished Harold was back again. And that was the last wish!

You see what happens when one starts to get greedy. Poor Harold. But our story isn't over, is it? There are still two wishes to go, aren't there?

0: It's him. It's Harold.
1: He can't be.
0: It can be, and it is. You know that.
1: For heaven's sake, you can't let him in.
0: Do you think I'm afraid of my own husband?
1: But he's been dead for 4 months.
0: I don't care. I love him. I'm coming.
1: Bella, don't do it.
0: I'm coming.
1: Just think what he must look like.
0: Harold.
2: I've come back, Bella. You brought me back. Why did you bring me back?

0: I can't stop to describe to you what I saw there. But it wasn't my Harold. Not the Harold that I've loved. Somehow I managed to grab a paper knife off the table in the hall. I stabbed it. Again and again I stabbed it. You wouldn't believe, Doctor, how difficult it is to kill something that's already dead. But I did. At last I managed to kill the thing that had been Harold. The story. That was the last of my wishes. That's the end of the story.
1: Well, there you are, you see. So if you possess an old pendant with funny writing on it, whatever you do, don't make a wish while you're holding it in your hand. Think what happened to poor Bella.
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0: What can one write to such a man? Dear old friend, it's a Sunday morning in the middle of spring, and I'm sitting in my room on the first floor. As you know, our house is one of a row of houses, each one hardly distinguishable from the others. I've just finished a letter to you, and I'm looking out the window at the river. Bridge. The hills on the other side with their tender green. Why did you run away to Russia?
1: Well, I was dissatisfied with my prospect at home, you know that.
0: Have things turned out better in St. Petersburg?
1: Oh, you know that too. As I told you on my last visit, it's been getting worse and worse.
0: Well, as I see it, you're wearing yourself out to no purpose in a foreign country. Your beard doesn't really cover the face I once knew. Your skin has grown yellow.
1: Yes, it's some disease.
0: A disease? Oh, the trouble is you have no connection with your fellow countrymen anymore, and hardly any with the Russians.
1: Oh, yes, I'm resigned to becoming a permanent bachelor.
0: Well, I don't for my life know what to write to you. I can't help you, no matter how sorry I feel. Maybe I should advise you to come home again. Take up with your old friends again. Rely on us. God knows there's nothing stopping you.
1: That, of course, is as good as telling me. But there's no way to be nice about it. That all my efforts have failed, miscarried. That I should give up, come home, and be gaped at by everybody. The prodigal son returns. And that only my friends really know what's what. That I'm just a big kid and I should do what my successful home buddies tell me to.
0: Well, I suppose there's no telling that all the pain we'd cause you would have any effect.
1: Not at all, not at all. So why should I?
0: Chances are we couldn't get you to come home in the first place.
1: As I said myself, I'm out of touch with everything at home anyway. I'd still be in a foreign land and with the added bother of all that advice from friends. Now, I know you all mean well, but don't you see it'd make us farther apart than ever?
0: How do you mean?
1: Well, suppose I do follow your advice. Come home and then find I can't get along with anyone. But on the other hand, can't get along without them. Well, then what? Well, you can see humiliation. No one could say I have any friends anywhere, or a country, or anything.
0: Yes, I see that, but I don't...
1: No, I say it would have been better to have stayed abroad as I had been. And I say this. How could anyone... I mean, taking all this into account. How could anyone really be sure that I would make a success of life at home?
0: Well, maybe you're right.
1: Of course I'm right. You just think about it.
0: Well, you can see how it is. Even if I want to continue a correspondence, which I do, of course. What real news can I tell him? It's been 3 years since his last visit.
1: The political situation in Russia has been far too uncertain.
0: He says the political situation is too uncertain.
1: It doesn't permit the small businessman like me to go abroad.
0: Well, it doesn't seem to interfere with hundreds of thousands of other Russians to travel peacefully abroad.
1: Oh, that's different.
0: He says that's different. Well, then again, my own situation has changed a lot during these 3 years. My mother died 2 years ago, and since then I've shared the house with my father.
1: Yes, you wrote about that. I expressed my sympathy at the time.
0: Yes. As I recall, your letter was phrased so dryly. Of course, being so far away, the sadness of such an event can't really be realized.
1: True. True.
0: Afterward, I was more determined than ever to make a go of the business, as well as everything else. Well, you see, while my mother was alive, my father always insisted on having his own way in the business. This kept me from getting anywhere on my own. Yes, maybe that's really what it was. After she died, it was different. He was less aggressive. Well, he was still active in the business, of course, and the business improved. Well, it really improved. And that, of course, might simply have been due to a run of good luck, not because of anything my father did about it. Well, anyway, the business improved in a most unexpected way, and there was no doubt that it would continue to do so.
1: Well, of course, I knew nothing about all that. You never wrote about the business. In fact, I kept trying to get you to come to Russia to see what you could do there.
0: It's true. I didn't want to let him know about the business. It would certainly be odd to tell him about it now. Well, that doesn't leave much to write about, except local gossip. I don't want to tell him about Frida. Dear friend, a month ago, I became engaged to Frida Brandenfeld.
1: Oh?
0: No, I don't want to tell him about that.
2: So he won't be coming to our wedding?
0: I doubt it.
2: Don't I have a right to get to know all your friends?
0: I don't want to trouble him. He would probably come if I told him about it. At least I think he would. But he would feel that his hand had been forced, and he'd be annoyed. Maybe he would envy me. Surely he'd be discontent. And then he'd have to go away again without being able to do anything about it. He'd have to go away again alone. Alone, do you know what that means?
2: Yes, of course I know what that means. But suppose he hears about the wedding from someone else?
0: Well, there's nothing I can do about that, is there? And when you think how he lives, what chance is there anyway?
2: George, you know, with friends like that, I don't see why you got engaged at all.
0: Well, we're both to blame for that. Aren't we? I wouldn't change things for the world.
2: All the same, I'm a little worried. I'm a little worried.
0: Well, what's to worry about? What trouble would it be to me if I did send an announcement? That's me, after all. And he'll just have to take me as I am. I can't make myself over just for him. Dear friend, I've saved my best news for the end. I've been engaged to a Fräulein Frida Brandenfeld. She comes from a very well-to-do family. You probably don't know her because she moved here only a long while after you went away. Later, there will be more time to tell you about her. For now, just let me say that I'm very happy, and as far as you and I are concerned, the only change in our relationship is that instead of a very ordinary kind of fellow, your friend is now a very happy fellow. Frida sends warm greetings and will soon write to you herself. In her, you will have acquired a genuine friend of the opposite sex, which is not without importance to a bachelor like yourself. I know there are many reasons why you can't come to see us, but wouldn't my wedding be just the right excuse to put everything else aside? Nevertheless, I want you to do whatever works out best for yourself. Your friend, George. Well, that's that. Who's that passing in the street below? I wonder. Waving. Must be someone I know. Oh, yes, there. Yeah.

0: How dark your room is, Father, even on a sunny morning like this.
1: Ah, George. Yes, it's dark enough.
0: Unbearable. And you've shut the window, too.
1: Yes, yes, I prefer it like that. Will you take some coffee, George?
0: Oh, no, thanks. I really only wanted to tell you that I'm sending the news of my engagement to St. Petersburg.
1: To St. Petersburg?
0: To my friend there.
1: Oh, yes. Yes, to your friend there.
0: Well, you know, I didn't want to tell him at first about the engagement.
1: Mm.
0: But then, thinking of him, I decided that that was not right. You know yourself how difficult he is. I thought to myself, well, I certainly cannot prevent someone else telling him about it. And that might be the best way, but then he lives to himself so much it's hardly likely he'd hear about it like that. In any case, I wasn't going to tell him about it myself.
1: Yes, yes. And now you've changed your mind.
0: Yes. I've been thinking it over. I said to myself, if he's really a good friend of mine, my being happily engaged should make him happy, too. So I decided not to put off telling him any longer. But before I posted the letter, I wanted to let you know.
1: George. George, listen to me. You've come to talk this business over with me, and that certainly does you honor. But it's nothing. It's less than nothing if you don't tell me the whole truth. Now, I don't want to stir up matters that shouldn't be mentioned here. Since the death of your dear mother, certain things have been done that really aren't right. Maybe the time will come for mentioning them, maybe sooner than we think. Many a thing in the business I'm not aware of. Maybe it's not done behind my back. I'm not going to say that it's done behind my back.
0: Father.
1: I'm not quite up to things anymore. My memory isn't what it used to be. I haven't an eye for so many things any longer. In the first place, that's the way it goes. And in the second place, the death of your dear mother hit me harder than it did you. But since we're talking about it, about this letter, I beg you, George, don't deceive me. Do you really have this friend in St. Petersburg?
0: Oh, Father, don't worry about my friends. You know you mean more than 1,000 friends to me. Do you know what I think? No. I think you're not taking enough care of yourself, and old age must be taken care of. I can't do without you in the business. You know that very well. But if the business is going to cost you your health, I'm ready to close it down tomorrow forever. But even that won't be enough. We're going to make a change in your way of living. A radical change. Yes, we are. Look at you. You sit here in a dark room while all that light in the sitting room. You hardly touch your breakfast instead of properly keeping up your health. You sit by a closed window when the air would be so good for you. No, Father. I'm going to get the doctor to come, and we're going to do just what he says.
1: I don't need a doctor.
0: Yes, we'll change your room. You can move into the front room, and I'll move in here. You'll hardly notice the change. All your things will be moved with you. Oh, but that's for later. Right now, I'm going to put you to bed for a while. I know you need the rest. Come here. I'll help you take your things off. You'll see what a help I can be, Father. Or would you rather go into the front room right away? You can lay in my bed for now. Yes. Yes, that's it. That would be the most sensible thing. Father. Father.
1: George.
0: Yes, Father.
1: George, you have no friend in St. Petersburg. You've always been a joker, and now you're trying to kid me. How could you have a friend out there? I don't believe it.
0: Father, you just don't remember. Just think back a bit. That was about 3 years ago that my friend came to visit us. I remember you didn't like him very much, and I could understand that, what with his peculiarities. More than once I kept you from seeing him. Actually, well, he was here with me in my room. Then later the two of you got on very well. You listened to him and nodded and asked him questions. You remember that? Yeah. Now come on, up now. Oh, that's right.
1: Look out for the tassel.
0: Let me get that dressing gown off here.
1: I told you to look out for the tassel.
0: Do you remember the stories he used to tell about the Russian Revolution? About the priest on a balcony who cut a broad cross and blood on the palm of his hand and held it up appealing to the mob? You remember that? Sure you do. You've told the story several times yourself since then. Here. Now, down again. That's fine. Now, off with these woolen pants. Hey, lift a little, lift a little. That's it now. Look at that underwear. It's not very clean, is it? Well, it certainly isn't your fault. The least I could do is see that my own father has a clean change of underwear. Well, that's all going to be different after the wedding. You'll live with us, and you're going to be looked after. Now we've got to get you into bed. Come here. Let me lift you. Hold on. That's it. That's it. Now, over we go. Oh, it'll be different then. You're going to be taken care of. Now, down on the bed, Father. Father, I can't lay you down if you keep playing with my watch chain like that. Don't hang on to it so tightly. Let it go so I can... That's it. That's it. Now. Good. Blankets around you. All right. Pull them up tight around your shoulders. Good. Now you begin to remember my friend, don't you? You remember my friend?
1: Am I well covered up now? Are my feet tucked in?
0: Oh, yes, Father. Nice and snug, isn't it? Here, I'll tuck them in more closely for you. There.
1: Am I well covered up now?
0: There's nothing to worry about, Father. You're well covered.
1: Quite well covered?
0: Yes, Father. Yes, well covered.
1: George, do you really think I'm covered well?
0: Oh, yes. Yes.
1: Well, I'm not! Not by a long shot! Huh? Oh, I know you wanted to cover me up, my young sprig. But as you can see, I'm far from being covered up yet. And even if this was the last strength I've got, it's more than enough for you. Of course I know your friend! Do I know your friend? He would have been a son after my own heart. And that's why you have been putting it over on him all these years. Why else?
0: Dear friend, my father seems to know you.
1: Do you imagine that I haven't pitied him? You had to lock yourself up in your office. The chief is busy. The chief mustn't be disturbed. Just so you could write your lying little letters to Russia.
0: Dear friend.
1: But thank God. Thank God a father doesn't have to be taught how to see through his son. Now that you thought you'd got him down, so far down that you could sit your ass on him and he couldn't move, then you finally make up your mind to get married.
0: Dear friend, he seems to know you only too well.
1: Married,
0: where are you? Lost in the vastness of Russia, at the door of an empty old warehouse, among the wreckage of your display cases, your wares torn apart, just standing there. Why did you have to go so far away?
1: I said, listen to me. Married. Married. Married. Because she lifted her skirts up like this, huh? Look what you can see, the tramp. Oh. Look what you can see, Georgie, the scar on my thigh from the war. Look, Georgie, peekaboo, all for you. And in order to get it, you disgraced your mother's memory. Yes, you betrayed your friend and stuck your father into bed so that he can't move. But he can move, he can move. He can move. He can stick his legs out like this.
2: What are you doing?
1: Look at you. Look at you. Look at you hiding in a corner. Think somebody's going to jump you? Scared of your papa, Georgie? Your friend hasn't been betrayed after all. I've been representing him right here, all the while.
2: You comedian!
0: No, I didn't mean that.
1: You're right, a comedian. Don't apologize. Of course I've been playing a comedy. A comedy, that's the right word for it. And can you tell me what other comfort was left to a poor old widower? And remember who you are while you're answering me. Well, tell me, what else was there left? In my back room, plagued by a disloyal staff? Old, to the marrow of my bones. And you, my son, strutting through the world, polishing off business deals that I had prepared for you, triumphant, and now bounding away from your father, trying to look like a real big shot. Do you think I don't love you, my own flesh and blood?
0: If he leans forward now, he'll fall over and smash himself. I should help him.
1: No, you stay where you are. Stay where you are. I don't need you. You think you've got strength enough to help me? Don't be too sure. I am still stronger than you are. I wouldn't be, it's true, if it wasn't for your mother. If it wasn't for her, I'd have to give in. But she's given me so much of her strength that I've made a good connection with that friend of yours. And your customers. I have all of them, all of your customers, right here in my pocket.
0: Pocket? Oh, he has pockets even in his nightshirt. What a silly figure he'd make before anyone. But I keep forgetting what's going on.
1: Just come by some time with your wife in your arms. Just come by with her some time. I'll take her away from you. I'll take her away from you before you know what's going on. Ah, you don't believe me. You don't believe me. Well, try it. Try it. Just bring her around. Uh-oh. Did you give me a laugh today? Father dear, should I tell my friend about my engagement? You idiot! He knows all about it. I wrote to him. What? I've been writing to him. You forgot to take my pencil away from me, Georgie. God, what an idiot for a son! You know why he hasn't been here for years? Do you know why? He knows the whole thing far better than you do. With one hand he crumples your letters without opening them, and in the other hand he reads mine. Idiot! He knows everything 1,000 times better than you do.
3: Yes, sure. 5,000 times. 10,000 times.
0: 10,000 times.
1: For years I've been waiting for you to come to me with such a question. Maybe you think I care about anything else. Maybe you think I bother about reading the newspapers. What a long time it's taken for you to grow up. Your mother had to die. She couldn't be here for the happy day. Your friend is being destroyed in Russia. And as for me, well, you can see the state I'm in. You're not so blind you can't see that.
0: So all this time, you've been waiting to spring on me.
1: Oh, I suppose you've been waiting all this while just to say that. Well, now it doesn't matter. Though now you know what else there was in the world beside yourself. Innocent. An innocent child. Yes, that's what you've been. True enough, but even more true, you've been a mockery of a human being. And so now pay attention to the judgment.

0: death by drowning. By drowning.
1: Father. But I was drawn out of the room to the stairs. They went down like a slide. There was the charwoman on her way up for the morning cleaning.
2: Well, Jesus Christ!
1: But I couldn't stop. Out the door. Across the road to the water. The bridge. River below. The railings. Over in a leap like I used to in the gym. I'd once been a fine gymnast. My mother and father were real proud of me. Can't hang on here forever. Grip is weakening. Oh, there's a bus coming. That'll do it. Dear mother and father, I've loved you, nevertheless. I've always loved you, nevertheless.

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3: Good evening, friends. This is your host to welcome you through the creaking door into the inner sanctum. Come in, come in. You mustn't mind that covered body over there in the corner. That's Oscar, our bashful corpse. You see, we covered him up because Oscar said he didn't want to be seen dead in here. And those folks sitting on the coffins just came in to rest their bones. Sort of a skeleton crew, you know. Oh, we're having a big party here tonight, but if you don't see any smiles, just remember, all the people here are grave characters.
4: Tonight's Inner Sanctum mystery, Corpse Without a Conscience, was written by Ed Adamson and Bob Sloan and stars Carl Swenson in the role of Charles with Everett Sloan as Bellini.
3: As they so often say, the line that separates the dead from the living is very thin. Now take tonight's character, Mario Bellini. Bellini crossed that line so many times he almost wore it out. Like the strange mystic man that Mario Bellini was in life, the small mosque-shaped tomb in which his body reposed was strange and mystic too. In the hillside cemetery, it stood alone and aloof, above the other tomb. On a stormy, windswept night in the large granite house whose grounds border on the graveyard, the elderly, wrinkled-faced woman stands at her bedroom window, staring out at the hilltop tomb. The elderly woman, troubled by a hidden fear, bites nervously at her lip. Then, suddenly...
5: Amanda, what happened?
6: Charles.
7: What happened? Why did you scream?
6: He's come back. He's returned from...
7: Huh? What are you trying to say? Who's come back?
6: Mario Bellini.
7: Bellini?
6: Yes, he was here in this room.
7: It's ridiculous, Bellini. He's dead. He's buried in that tomb up on the hill.
6: I know, but he's returned from the dead.
7: Nonsense. The dead can't return.
6: Bellini can. He has strange powers. He was here in my room. Can't you tell he was here?
7: Well, how?
6: That odd incense he always had burning in his place. Don't you smell it? This room, it's filled with the odor of Bellini's incense.
7: It's just your nerves. There's no odor of incense in this room.
6: What?
7: Not a trace of it. Now go back to bed.
6: You think I'm crazy? Just because I'm old, you think I imagine things.
7: Bellini is up on the hill in that tomb. His casket is in the crypt under the stone floor. Even if he could rise from the coffin, he'd be locked in that crypt. Not that the dead can rise.
6: Bellini has strange powers.
7: For your own peace of mind, I'm going to prove to you that Bellini's body still rests in that tomb. Go to wake up Horton. He'll help me unseal that trapdoor on the stone floor.
6: It's no use, Charles. You won't find Bellini there.
7: What makes you so sure?
6: Because of this note.
7: What note is that?
6: I received it from Bellini the day before his death. I never told anyone. Here, read it.
7: Mrs. Ferguson, you have won in life. I will win in death. I shall return for my victory on the first anniversary of my death, Bellini.
6: You see, the prophecy in that note has been fulfilled. Mario Bellini died just 1 year ago tonight.

0: Charles. Please, I want to go back to the house.
1: After I show you what's below the floor of this tomb.
2: It's pure witchcraft, Mrs. Ferguson, coming to life after being dead for a year.
1: My aunt is upset enough, Horton, without your comments.
2: I'm sorry, Mr. Ferguson.
1: Just keep working on that concrete.
2: Yes, sir.
1: Aunt Edna, you still haven't told me why Bellini sent you that note.
0: I don't know.
1: Are you sure?
0: I told you, I don't know.
1: Could it be because you swindled him?
0: Swindled? I won't have you talking to me that way.
1: Forgive me, Aunt Edna. Swindle is a bad choice of a word, isn't it?
0: It was a perfectly legal transaction. I obtained his property fair and open.
1: Just a shrewd business, hmm?
0: Well, I've always prided myself on my ability to deal shrewdly in all matters.
1: How's it coming, Horton? You need any help?
2: No, sir. As soon as I get this bolt loosened, it'll take the two of us to raise the door. It's solid stone, you know.
1: I know.
0: Charles, perhaps we better call the police.
1: You have nothing to worry about, Aunt Edna. Except, of course, your own conscience.
0: That's an ugly thing to say to me. I've given you everything you ever wanted, haven't I?
1: Yes, you have, Aunt Edna. And I've often wondered why.
2: There. It's off. Bolt's free, Mr. Ferguson. I think we can raise the door now.
1: All right, Horton, take hold of the ring.
2: Yes, sir.
1: Let's pull together.
2: All right. Come on. It's beginning to lift, sir.
3: That's it. Keep pulling. Keep pulling.
1: It's open.
2: What do we do now, sir?
1: Mrs. Ferguson, you and I are going down there into the crypt.
2: Oh, please, sir. Mr. Bellini always frightened me when he was alive. I'd rather...
1: Don't be a fool, Horton. The dead can do no harm.
2: But Mrs. Ferguson said he came out to this crypt tonight.
1: Never mind what Mrs. Ferguson said. You are doing as I say.
2: Yes, sir.
1: Ready, Aunt Edna?
0: Yes, Charles. If you insist...
1: I'll take the lantern, Horton.
2: Here you are, sir.
1: All right. Now, you two follow me down.
2: Watch out for your head, Mrs. Ferguson. The ceiling's low.
0: Please, Charles, hurry.
1: Moving as fast as I can. Got to find the catch on the side of the casket. Ah, here it is. Now, pull back the panel, Horton.
2: Yes, sir.
0: Is he there, Charles?
1: Of course he's there. Exactly as I said he would be. Hermetically sealed under glass.
0: No sign of life, is there?
1: No sign of life. Don't be afraid to look.
0: But I...
1: Go ahead. Look. See for yourself. See how safe you are from the unrising, dead Mario Bellini.
0: Oh, thank heaven. He's there. And dead. Charles, did you lock all the windows on the first floor?
1: Yes, Aunt Edna.
0: What about the shutters, Horton?
2: I bolted them all, ma'am.
1: Really, Aunt Edna, this is ridiculous. You saw his body still sealed in the casket?
0: It's not his body. It's the spirit of him, his evil spirit. I know he'll try to kill me, but I'll fool him. I'll live through this night.
1: Why, of course you will. I was just thinking of what the doctor said about your heart, about overexciting yourself.
0: Never mind my heart. Get out of here, both of you.
2: Yes, ma'am.
1: Good night, Aunt Edna.
0: Good night. And Horton, make sure to lock the door behind you.
2: Yes, Mrs. Ferguson.
1: If you need me, Aunt Edna, just call out. I'll be within hearing distance.
0: Make sure that you are. Now, let's see. Is there anything I've overlooked?
4: Yes, Mrs. Ferguson. Your closet.
0: Oh, who said that?
4: I did, Mrs. Ferguson. Turn around and you will see.
0: No. Oh, no, it can't be.
4: But it is. Mario Bellini.
0: No. It's just in my mind. You're not really here at all. It's just my mind. You're in your casket where we left you.
4: Am I?
0: You're dead. I saw you in that casket.
4: And I will return there after I settle with you.
0: Oh, this is a trick. trick to frighten an old lady. You're not really Mario Bellini. You can't be.
4: You are going to die, Mrs. Ferguson.
0: Stay away from me.
4: You are going to die for what you did to me in life.
0: It was all legal. I can prove it.
4: I am not bound by the law now, Mrs. Ferguson. I'm taking you with me back to the grave.
0: No. Please, stay away. Don't come near me.
4: You foolish old woman. Do you think I'm afraid of that knife in your hand? Do you think a knife can protect you from the dead?
0: Don't come near me. No, let go. Ananda,
3: what's the matter?
2: Mrs. Ferguson. Oh, she's been stabbed, sir.
1: Horton, call Dr. Marshall.
0: Yes, no. Wait. Bellini.
1: What?
0: Mario Bellini. Return from the grave.
1: Mrs. Ferguson. She's dead, Horton.
2: She was trying to tell us something. What did she say about Bellini?
1: I'm not sure, but it seemed as if she were trying to accuse him.
2: Of stabbing her?
1: Yes, but that doesn't seem possible. Every entrance to this room was locked. Horton, look. Her hand on the knife as if she'd plunged it into herself.
2: Mrs. Ferguson wouldn't have killed herself, sir. And yet there was no way for anyone to get in here. Anyone alive.
1: I don't know what to think now. Maybe my aunt knew what she was saying. Maybe she did. Horton, what are you staring at?
2: Look, sir. This was on the floor.
1: What is it?
2: A ring, a gold ring, with the initials MB engraved on it.
1: I saw that ring tonight. I saw it on Mario Bellini's hand while he was in the casket in his tomb.
2: Just as we left it, sir. The stone trapdoor still open. The casket seems to be in place down there in the crypt.
1: Yes, well, we'll go down to make sure.
2: Did you think it's safe, sir?
1: Well, we've got to find out if this was the ring Bellini really had on his hand.
2: Mr. Ferguson, the panel of the casket is open.
1: Nothing to be afraid of. It's the way we left it. Let me have your lantern.
2: Here you are, sir. Is he still in the casket, underneath the glass?
1: Yes, he's here. I guess we must have misunderstood what my aunt meant when she spoke his name.
2: Of course, sir. Nobody can return from the grave. Good heavens, Mr. Ferguson, his hand, there's no ring on it.
1: Mm-hmm.
2: Look for yourself, it's gone, sir. There's no ring on his finger.
1: Yes, no ring.
2: But it's not possible. Are you sure you saw the ring on the corpse? Couldn't you be mistaken,
1: sir? I guess I could be, but... Well, I guess I must be, because
2: No, you were right. Mrs. Ferguson was right, too. Mario Bellini did return from the dead to kill her.
1: Horton, what are you talking about?
2: Look at the other hand. It's stained with blood, sir.
1: I can't understand it. I can't understand how blood could be on his hand unless it was there when he was put into the casket.
2: But it's fresh blood, sir. We must call the police immediately.
1: Yes, I guess we'd better. We'll go just as soon as I pull the panel back over the top of the coffin.
2: We'd better leave everything the way it is and hurry out of here. It may be dangerous for us to stay a moment longer.
1: No, all right.
2: Mr. Ferguson.
1: Hmm? What is it?
2: I thought I heard something stirring down there.
1: Where?
2: In the casket, sir. Listen.
1: It's your imagination, Horton.
2: No, there is something moving in that casket.
1: Quick, let's get out of
2: here. No, wait. The glass, the casket. Bellini's getting up from his coffin.
1: Get out of your mind.
2: He's there, standing up in the casket, sir.
1: Wait, where are you going?
2: For the police.
1: Come back, you fool.
2: No, sir. You, Mr. Fergus.
1: I had no choice, Horton. It was your life or mine.
2: You.
5: That was a foolish thing, Charles. Isn't one murder enough for tonight?
1: What did you want me to do, Mario? Let him go to the police and have them find out that you're still alive?
5: What difference does it make? They'll probably find out about me anyhow.
1: It's a good chance they'd have, after the way you botched everything tonight. Why didn't you do what you were told instead of killing my aunt with a knife?
5: The knife wasn't my idea. I had to kill her or she would have killed me.
1: I wish she had. could have fitted my plans better.
5: You and your plans, making out a false certificate of my death, burying an empty casket, and hiding me away for a year, all so I could scare your aunt to death. Ah, what a plan.
4: It would have worked if you had followed orders.
5: I did as you ordered, but it did not work. The shock of seeing me wasn't enough for her. Her heart was a lot stronger than you thought it was.
4: But then why didn't you leave? Instead of stabbing her?
5: Why? Because it was such a wonderful opportunity. I waited over a year for tonight. I waited long enough for my revenge.
4: So now you may have to pay for your revenge.
5: Then I will pay for it. It will be well worth the price.

0: way to inherit a fortune, not to go to the chair for it.
1: That is your problem. After all, Charles, I am officially dead, you know.
0: Shut up, will you? Horton could have been my alibi if you hadn't gotten blood on your hands and made him suspicious.
1: Then why did you bring him back here? You know something had gone wrong.
0: He found your ring. I had to prove that you were still in your grave, didn't I?
1: All right. What are we going to do with his body?
0: I was just thinking about that.
1: And?
0: Maybe I can save us yet. We'll put his fingerprints on that knife. And we'll make it look as if he had a fight with my aunt.
1: It might work.
0: It's the only thing we can do. I'll say there was an argument between them. And in the struggle, my aunt was stabbed and Horton was shot.
1: What about this tomb?
0: We'll close it up tight till the investigation's over. There's no reason for them to suspect that you're still alive. Yes, Lieutenant, the bodies were just where you found them.
2: You didn't touch a thing, Mr. Ferguson.
0: No, not a thing. My aunt was there on the floor near the bed, and Horton was only a few feet away.
2: Tell me, Mr. Ferguson, where were you when you heard the first shot fired?
0: Downstairs in the library.
2: Mm-hmm. And you couldn't hear anything of the argument that went before it?
0: Didn't hear a thing. That's why I'm not sure they were arguing.
2: All right. Well, I won't take up any more of your time tonight. I'll be back in the morning.
0: Oh, very well, Lieutenant.
2: By the way, this window here faces the Hillside Cemetery, doesn't it?
0: Yes.
2: Did you happen to notice anything strange going on out there about the time your aunt was killed?
0: No. I told you I was in the library.
2: Oh, yes, so you did.
0: Why do you happen to mention the cemetery, Lieutenant?
2: Oh, it probably has nothing to do with this case, but I had a call about an hour ago from a woman who said she saw a light out there.
0: A light?
2: Yeah.
0: Oh.
2: Probably just a crank call. The woman insisted she saw two men coming out of a tomb, the one on the top of the hill shaped like a mosque. The tomb they buried that queer duck in, his name was Mario Bellini.
0: Mario Bellini.
2: I guess I'll have to investigate it sometime tomorrow after I make my report on this case. It's the trouble with being a cop. You get 100 crazy calls like that a year. Now they're bum steers, but you got to see them through anyway.
0: Yes. It must be quite a nuisance.
2: Yeah, sure is. Well, good night, Mr. Ferguson.
0: Good night, Inspector.
3: Charles. Charles.
4: What do you want, Mario?
3: It's all right to come in now.
4: Give him a chance to get out of the house.
3: He won't come back anymore.
4: All right, all right. Come in.
3: I heard what he said, Charles.
0: Well, what about it?
3: If the lieutenant goes to the tomb tomorrow, there will be trouble.
4: Why do you say that?
3: Are you crazy? That stone door to the crypt is chipped. The bolt has been broken. And there may be bloodstains on the floor.
0: Well, what if there are? There's no connection between me and Mario Bellini.
3: Isn't there? What about the false death certificate? Don't you think they can eventually trace that back to you?
0: Oh, I don't know.
3: Well, I'm not going to wait to find out. I'm taking the first train out of here, and you had better do the same.
0: Run away? What good would it do me without the inheritance? Where can I go? How can I live?
3: That is your problem, not mine. I am dead, remember? No matter what happens now, I will be in the clear.
0: Oh, that's right. If you go, you'll be in the clear. Now, if you stay, then I'll be in the clear.
3: What do you mean?
0: There's only one flaw in my story, Mario, the false death certificate. But that certificate doesn't have to be false.
3: What?
0: It doesn't really have to be false at all. If you're dead when they open that casket tomorrow, and my hands will be clean.
3: Charles.
0: Yes, that's the only way out.
3: No, Charles, stay where you are.
0: I can't let you live. You've got to die.
3: No, Charles, wait.
0: No,
3: you've got to die, Bellini.
0: I can live. Killing you is the only solution. What a shame, Mario, that you can't help me lift this door. Even with an iron lever, it's too much for one man to open all the way. Now it's coming. It's a little farther, and I can prop it up enough for me to slide in. Not that.

0: Now I can slide through. If I do it ever so carefully. Now, it's your turn, Bellini. I just pull you through the opening. Now I can carry you the rest of the way down. The juice is caught on the top of that door.
1: My hand, Charles. Bellini, my hand is on the door, Charles.
0: It's not you talking. It's just my mind. It's just my nerves. You're dead.
1: Am I?
0: You're dead. I killed you. My own hand. You're dead. Your hand on that door is just a reflex. I'll get it loose, even if I have to.
1: Good heavens, the stone door is dies. It slams shut. Now we are alone, Charles. You are trapped with me in my tomb.
0: You're dead. You can't talk. You're dead.
1: I'm not quite dead yet. You did not do your job well.
0: I've got to get out of here. There's not enough air.
1: You can get out, Charles. Just push out the door.
0: Out the door?
1: Yes. This. Is it too heavy? Yeah. Of course, it's much too heavy for one man. But two men could.
0: Oh, yes. Yes, two men could do it. Help me. Two men could push open this door. Yes.
1: Two normal men could. Yes. But I am half dead. I have no strength. Remember, you choked the strength out of me.
2: Help! Help! I'm dying here! Somebody help me!
1: Shouting won't do you any good. No one can hear you through the stone. You will have to stay here with me until they find your body.
2: No, I can't. I won't. I don't want to die.
1: Oh, don't be such a coward, Charles. Death is not so bad. You will see. And after all, we do have an elegant tomb in which to rest in peace.

0: That's what we mean when we say the guy died laughing. No sense of humor, that Mario Bellini. Just couldn't take a choke. Oh, well, I'll have to get along. Now, Bellini and I have a date with a couple of ghoulish girls. We're going out tonight to paint the town black. Oh, you didn't know that Bellini and I were pals? Why, of course. I've known that stiff ever since he stood knee-high to a grave hopper. Good night. Pleasant dream.
1: Inner Sanctum was heard in the United States over CBS, the Columbia Broadcasting System, and has been rebroadcast for servicemen and women overseas. 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

0: Broadcasting System presents Quiet Please, which is written and directed by Willis Cooper and which features Ernest Chappell. Quiet Please for tonight is called 12 to 5.
1: Yes, ma'am, it does get lonesome down here.
0: What?
1: Oh, sure, being able to talk to people on the phone helps. But how'd you like to be stuck away down in the basement all by yourself from midnight to 5 g.m.? With nothing but a microphone, a turntable, and some telephones? Sure, I get coffee. I bring in 4 thermos jugs when I go on. I'm coffee up to here. Oh, well, only 4.5 hours more, and then I can go home and have breakfast. No, ma'am, I don't drink coffee for breakfast. Will you guess what I drink? No, you're getting warm. Sure, 3 of them. Well, after all, it really isn't breakfast, you see. It's supper or dinner or something. Sure. Well, thank you very much for calling. Good morning. Hello. Yes, this is County Duffin. Hello, Vic. Say what? No, I haven't got. I'll be glad when you're dead, you rascal, you. Yeah, we're not supposed to play it. Maybe since about 1934-5 or sometime. No kidding. Well, sure, I'll play you something. Just a little while. The other phone's ringing. Well, stick around. Keep tuned to us, and you shall hear music. Good morning. Hello, Connie Duffin speaking. And how are you? Well, fine, thanks. Huh? Settle a bet? Well, I'll try. Now is the hour? Well, it's generally sung in 4-4 time here, but it was originally written in 3-4 time. Yeah, that's right, regular waltz time. Well, so I guess you both win, or... You both lose or something, huh? Sure, you're welcome. Good morning. Fine, how are you? Yes, ma'am, the theme used on Quiet Please is taken from the second movement of the Symphony in D minor by César Franck. I'll be glad to play a little of it for you. Just a second. Let's see, here she is. Played by the Philadelphia Symphony Orchestra under Eugene Ormandy. Here you are.

0: Hello?
1: Yes, this is Connie Duffin. No, ma'am, I never lived in Denver. Closest I've ever been is Omaha. I played viper, harp, and xylophone there in 1932. No, not on the air, hotel. I'm sorry, I guess I'm not your cousin. Okay, have one for me. Good morning. What? What? Why, sure I'm lonesome. You know, I'm all alone in here. It's just a little place about as big as two telephone booths, I guess. No, the engineer's upstairs in master control. Well, we're the only people in the station. No, I guess there's a janitor upstairs in Studio 14. They had a quiz show up there tonight, and there's probably custard pie all over the stage. Well, thank you. They don't allow me to have visitors. Besides, my wife's listening. Sure. Verna. No, she can't even come down to see me when I'm on the air. Well, thanks very much. Sure. Until 5 o'clock, 5 a.m. Oh, 500, we used to say in the Navy. Well, thanks very much. Good morning. Friends, this is your friend Connie Duffin on the 12 to 5 shift to play music and the same words to you. If you can't sleep, call me up and let's talk. We talk to everybody. Night owls, bartenders, policemen, burglars, music lovers. You know the number. Give us a ring. Now, for a little music, let's see what we have here. It's the Mills Brothers singing Till Then. And while they're singing, I'm going to have me a little coffee and a cigarette. So lean back and listen.

0: Huh?
1: Oh, hello. I'm Harvey Buchanan. Well, hello. I didn't know there was anybody else around here except Bob upstairs in the control room.
0: Oh, I'm around every night. What you got there, coffee?
1: Yeah, you like some? Help yourself take the top off the thermos.
0: Much obliged.
1: You a new guy? No, you just said you're here every night.
0: No, I've been around here for years.
1: Well, I never get around here in the daytime, so I don't know very many people. Hoover upstairs at the cashier's office.
0: Yeah.
1: What you doing?
0: I brought down some news bulletins to read, if you don't mind.
1: Why, say not. Say it's wear and tear on my vocal cords. You in the newsroom?
0: Part of the time. I've been a disc jockey and everything.
1: Yeah, here's the mic, baby. And the ladder's running down.
0: You want to put me on?
1: Sure. Well, friends, we've got something new for you tonight. My good friend, Herbie Buchanan, has just come in with a pocket full of news flashes, and while I have one more cigarette, Herbie will tell you what's going on in the world. Okay, Herbie Buchanan.
0: Thank you, Connie Duffin. Well, there's not much new in the way of international affairs. Everybody hates everybody else just as much as they did yesterday and about as much as they will tomorrow. So let's see what's going on right here in our own fair city, if you want to call it a fair city. Chief of Police Beans Lopez will be startled to know that a murder was committed this evening only two doors away from the Southside Police Station. Hubert W. Cronkite, a retired broker of 2319 West 17th Street, discovered a burglar prowling in his apartment who shot and killed Mr. Cronkite in his bedroom. There are no clues to the murderer's identity. A taxicab collided with a streetcar at the corner of Pacific Avenue and Maple Grove, killing a passenger and seriously injuring two of the passengers in the cab. The weather today? The temperature is now 52 degrees, and as you no doubt know, rain is falling heavily. The correct time is 1:32 p.m. Standard Time.
1: Hey, Herbie.
0: Huh?
1: You got the time wrong.
0: What?
1: Well, look at the clock, you jerk. It's 1:02. You're a half hour ahead of time. Hello, this is Connie Duffin. What? Not raining. Why, Herbie said... What? Okay, I will look out the window. Hold the phone. Say, Herbie. Herbie! Yes, ma'am, you're right. Well, I'm sorry. Herbie must have been mixed up or something. Thank you very much. Yes, ma'am. Hey, where did... Herbie! Where did... This is Connie Duffin.
2: Look here. What kind of nonsense is this?
1: Well, I'm sure I don't know what you're talking about, sir.
2: Making fools out of people. I'm going to sue you.
1: Well, what for goodness sake?
2: Are you the man who just said I was shot by a burglar?
1: Huh? Me? Oh, why, no, sir. That was a man from the newsroom.
2: Well, he's a liar.
1: Listen, friend, who are you? I don't get
2: it. I'm just as much a liar as you are.
1: Well, all right, sir, but who are...
2: My name is Hubert W. Cronkite. I was not killed by a burglar.
1: You weren't? I mean, what?
2: Do I sound as if I'd been shot? Now, look here, young man. I demand a public apology. Wait a minute.
1: What?
2: I said, wait a minute. I hear somebody in my bedroom.
1: Well, but... Okay. Hello, this is Connie Duffin. Who? Oh, sure. Good morning. No, sir, I don't think I do know you. What, police? No. No, it was a gag. Oh, it couldn't be. I was just talking to Mr. Cronkite on the phone. Well, he's on the phone right now. I'm just waiting for him to come back. Hello, Mr. Cronkite. Hello. Hello, hello, Mr. Cronkite. No. He doesn't answer. Well, wait a second. I got to put on some music. Music, for God's sake, just a radio station. Friends, here is music for you from yours truly, Connie Duffin, to you wherever you are.

0: sure good to have you back home, Milton.
1: Yeah, I'm sure glad to be back, Ruthie. You haven't changed much.
0: Got awful lonesome for you, though.
1: I know. I was lonesome, too. We were awful chumps, weren't we?
0: I should say so. Let's not ever fight again, huh, honey?
1: Not ever. You love
0: me? An awful lot. You love me?
1: Plenty.
0: No, let's just sit quiet and listen to the music. Put your arm around me that way.
2: Are Lucy and Milton listening to me? Are you there, Lucy and Milton?
0: Listen, Milton.
3: What goes on here? That's the radio.
0: Listen.
3: Lost.
2: You've been away a long time, Milton. Since you and Lucy had that quarrel and you walked out on her in the restaurant.
0: But she knows that.
3: Listen.
2: It's too bad, really. You were so much in love, and then this thing happened to break you up. Now it's great to be together.
3: Who is?
2: Happiness lasts such a little while, doesn't it? It's such a shame that yours can't last longer.
0: What's he talking about?
2: I'd hate to have to be the one to tell you, but it's going to happen tonight. You're going to quarrel again.
0: We are not.
2: And this time, you're not going to run out on her, Milton.
3: I don't know what he's...
0: Shut up.
3: Now, listen.
0: Quiet.
2: Because Lucy won't take it again. Lucy's got a gun, Milton. And this quarrel's really going to end things. But good, Milton.

0: Lucy.
1: What?
0: Have you got a gun? Have you?
1: None of your business.
0: Now, listen, sweetheart.
1: You got no right to come in this house after 6 months and start jumping on me.
0: This is my house, baby.
1: This is my house. You ran away from
0: me. I had plenty of reason to run away from you.
1: Oh, you did. Well, go ahead and get out now.
0: Who do you think you're talking
1: to? I never asked you to come back.
0: I don't know why I did it.
1: Well, get out if you don't like it.
0: I will not get out.
1: Stay away from me.
0: Lucy.
1: Get out.

0: time is now 2 a.m. Standard Time.
1: Huh?
0: Oh, I must have been asleep.
1: Yeah, I guess you were, Connie.
0: Say, where did you go? Upstairs for a minute.
1: Yeah, you sure got me in a hassle.
0: What do you mean?
1: Ah, talking about that guy getting killed by a burglar.
0: Oh. That.
1: And getting the time wrong. Bob put it in the log upstairs. What's his name will jump down my throat tomorrow. Today.
0: That's too bad. Hey, your phone's ringing.
1: Oh. Hello, this is Connie Duffin.
2: Who?
1: The police.
2: What? You did?
1: I don't know.
2: Yes, I'll come in.
1: Sure.
2: Okay.
1: Yep. Listen.
0: What?
1: He did get killed by a burglar.
0: Well, all right.
2: Huh?
0: That's what I said, didn't I?
1: Well, yeah, but...
0: Hadn't you better get on the air?
1: Oh. Yeah, sure. This is your friend, Connie Duffin and his records. Now a word from our sponsor. Chappell's apples are the finest, most delicious, great big eating apples you ever sunk a fang into. 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And now, music.
3: Listen, Kirby, I can take a gag as big as the next fella, see? But fun's fun.
0: Well,
3: so what is this?
0: What is what?
3: How did you know that fellow was going to get killed?
0: Look, it's on the paper.
3: Where did that come from?
0: Up in the newsroom.
3: The newsroom? There's nobody in the newsroom.
0: The teletypes are there. They're running.
3: They shouldn't be, not this time of night. Morning.
0: Well, they are.
3: And you got that off the teletype?
0: Mm-hmm.
3: How do you know it isn't kidding somebody?
0: It isn't.
3: Yeah, but how do you know?

0: about that taxicab accident?
1: It'll happen any minute.
0: You wouldn't be kidding the guy.
1: Not me.
0: You got a union card? An AFTRA card?
1: Sure.
0: Let's see it.
1: Yeah.
0: Remember? Yeah, Buchanan. Paid up, too.
1: Yep.
0: Hello, this is Connie Duffin. Good morning. Oh, hello, Bob.
2: You got somebody down there with you?
0: Yeah.
2: Who?
0: Herbie Buchanan. Herbie Buchanan, I said. What's the matter? Can't you understand English?
2: Yeah, it sounds like wrong to me. That's the way it's been telling on the air. Let's take the mush out of your mouth.
0: Listen, I never had any trouble with people understanding me before.
2: Well, I don't get to down there with you. That's your responsibility. But if Watt's in the name here, you're going pin your ears back like a snoop.
0: Listen, you.
2: Listen. This is your program. If I was you, I wouldn't be playing a funeral march this time of the morning. See?
0: Funeral march? We're playing Gene Krupa's Opus Number 1.
1: No, it isn't, Connie.

Good morning, Connie Duffin speaking. How are you, ma'am? What? No, I just turned it off. Yes, ma'am, 12 to 5. Yeah, only a little while ago now. Oh, you're glad. Well, I'm sorry. Well, ma'am, you have no idea how rugged it is here. For some reason, everything is slightly mixed up this morning. No, I have not been drinking. I do not drink on the job. Yeah, I'm sorry, ma'am. What would you like to hear us play? 3 o'clock in the morning.

0: What'd you say? Something, ma'am, I can hear it. Well, listen. Da-da-da-da-da. Can't you... Lady, I tell you, it's not a funeral march.
1: So long, Connie. I guess I'll leave you for a while.
0: Where are you going? Well, wait. Listen, can't you help me get this all straightened out?
1: No, I'm overdue.
0: Oh, but wait. Wait, Herbie, I...
1: No, I'll see you later.
0: Oh, my head. I wonder if I have been at this too long. Who is this guy? What's the up? I don't get it. Hello? Yes, good morning. Oh, try, sir. No, sir, we're not playing games. I don't know. I know it. I'll play some music. Yes, sir. Yes, sir. Yes, sir. Well, if you don't like it, why don't you turn off your radio and go back to bed? Oh, man. That did it. Oh, if what's-his-name heard that one. Oh, wow. If that guy comes back in here, I'm going to beat his brains out. Making a fool out of me. Hello. This Herbie Buchanan. The fellow that was here with me.
2: Never heard of him.
0: What?
2: It's all cleaner now. Get out the monkey business and get back
0: on the pole. I'm going out to the newsroom a minute, Bob.
2: Okay. Been a pleasure and hurry back.
0: Oh. Well, friend, shall we listen to a little music?

Nobody here. I thought he'd be. Oh, there goes the teletype. Well, what you... Herbert L. Buchanan, former announcer and disc jockey on local radio stations, was instantly killed in an accident this evening when a taxi cab in which he was riding was struck by a streetcar at the corner of Pacific Avenue and Maple Grove.

0: No, I... Hiya, Connie. Herbie. What's the matter? You just... You're dead.
1: Sure.
0: Huh?
1: Sure.
0: Listen. What is...
1: I got only a couple of minutes.
0: Well, yes, but
1: I've been to the news.
0: You have?
1: Yeah, I better read this to the customer.
0: What is it?
1: I'll have to hurry. It's pretty near five.
0: Hold it.
1: A presentment of imminent death felt by the well-known master of ceremonies of a popular radio record program heard from 12 to 5 each morning was the actual preliminary to the death of Cornelius Connie Duffin this morning.
0: Hey,
1: Mr. Duffin fell in a coma as he left his studio this morning at 5 o'clock as his program concluded. He died on the way to the hospital. It's 5 o'clock, ladies and gentlemen. Open the door, Connie.

0: Quiet Please for tonight was called 12 to 5. It is written and directed by Willis Cooper, and Connie Duffin, the man who spoke to you, was Ernest Chaplin. And the intruder, Herbie Buchanan, was none other than the well-known disc jockey and commentator, Jack Les Cooley. Others in the cast were Connie Lemke, Marilee Jones, and Ed Latimer. Music for Quiet Please, as usual, is played by Albert Berman. Now, my good friend Willis Cooper for a word with you.
1: Nobody in this story is at all like anybody else in the world, living or dead. All of them sprang to life from my typewriter and are completely fictitious. Next week's Quiet Please is called

And so, until next week at this same time, and Clarissa, I am quietly yours.

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0: The Mysterious Traveler, written, produced, and directed by Robert A. Arthur and David Kogan, and starring tonight two of radio's foremost actors, Leon Janney and Charlotte Holland, in Operation Tomorrow.
1: This is the Mysterious Traveler, inviting you to join me on another journey into the realm of the strange and the terrifying. 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So settle back, get a good grip on your nerves, and be comfortable, if you can, as we journey with a young scientist into the unknown future. It's a story I call Operation Tomorrow.
0: But first, a message from the Ford dealers of America. 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
1: My story begins in a scientific laboratory cut out of the solid rock many feet beneath New York's City University. Amidst a maze of electronic apparatus, Professor Wilbur Malcolm, a middle-aged pipe-smoking man, is making methodical tests, aided by his new assistant, Fred Andrews.
3: The main output coils seem to be working the way they should. You ready at the meters, Fred?
4: Yes, Professor. But I wish I knew what we were doing.
3: You will in a few seconds, my boy. Now, wind up that alarm clock and put it here on this lead table in the center of the magnetic field.
4: This old alarm clock?
3: Yes.
4: There. All right, it's in the magnetic field. Now what?
3: Now I'm going to turn on the current. You give me the readings as we go along.
4: Right, sir.
3: Here we go. Readings, please.
4: 1,000 volts positive, main output tube. 1,500. 2,000. 3. 4. 5. 6. 7. 8,000. 9. 10,000.
3: All right. We've reached critical voltage. Now watch the clock closely, Fred.
4: The clock? Yes, sir. Why, it's getting a little hazy. Hard to see. Now it's transparent, as if it were made of glass. What is this, Professor?
3: Patience, my boy. Watch and observe. That's the scientist's motto.
4: Well, the tick is getting fainter. Fading out. The clock is disappearing. Professor, the clock has vanished.
3: So it has. Gone completely.
4: But where? Don't tell me you've discovered the secret of invisibility.
3: Oh, something bigger than that, Fred. But watch now. I'm going to cut off the alpha tubes. Now I'll cut in the beta tubes. That will give us a negative charge and reverse the magnetic field. Ready, Fred?
4: Yes, sir.
3: Here we go. Readings, please.
4: 2,000 volts negative. 3,000 negative. 4,000. 5. 6. 7, 8, 9, 10,000 volts negative.
3: Good. I'm holding the field at 10,000. Now watch where the clock was.
4: I'm watching, sir. Good Lord, I see a ghost of a clock there. Just a misty outline. Now it's becoming clearer and clearer. It's transparent. Now it's almost solid. Why, I can hear it ticking again.
3: And there it's back.
4: Oh.
3: Yes, Fred. The clock is back. And as you can hear, still in good working order.
4: But where was it? Where did it go?
3: Where did it go? It went into the future.
4: Into the future?
3: Yes, my boy. That clock has just penetrated approximately 1 year into the future. You've witnessed the first demonstration of something that up to now has always been considered a fantastic dream. Time travel.
4: Good Lord.
3: Ah, that's enough for today. You're coming home with me, Fred, while I tell you my plans.
4: How did you stumble onto this time travel effect, sir?
3: Well, it came about almost by sheer accident. My main purpose, which is a top-secret operation, is to develop electronic controls for atomic spaceships.
4: You mean they've been developed?
3: No, not yet. But it shouldn't be long now. Science is making incredibly rapid advances. And sometimes it worries me. When you travel so fast, there's danger of a collision.
4: Yes, I know. We're all of us worried that the world is headed for a gigantic disaster, but there doesn't seem to be anything we can do about it.
3: Perhaps there is. That's what I've been working around to tell you, Fred.
4: What, Professor Malcolm?
3: Well, this time travel effect that I stumbled on accidentally, I've kept it a secret. You're the only person besides myself to know about it.
4: I'm very flattered, sir.
3: And I know I can trust you. And I need your help. I'm not sure we're really ready for time travel. As we were just saying, we're going so fast now, so many new discoveries that we don't know how to handle for the world's good. I hesitate to add one more to the list.
4: I think I understand.
3: But on the other hand, maybe it can be used for mankind's benefit. I have a wild scheme, Fred. Very unscientific. And yet...
4: What is it, Professor?
3: Well, it's this. I propose to send you on a little jaunt into the future.
4: Into the future?
3: Yes. I want you to bring back information. I want to find out what's in store for us mortals of the 20th century, Fred. If it's bad, war, perhaps. Just knowing about it in advance may make it possible to prevent it. Do you follow me?
4: Huh. It would be like knowing in advance about a train wreck and then seeing that it doesn't happen.
3: I knew you'd understand. That's why I sent for you. As soon as we've completed our tests, I propose to send you through time 100 years into the future.
1: For days and weeks, Fred Andrews and Professor Malcolm experimented until they were sure it would be possible to send a human being into the future and bring him back safely. At last, they were ready for the big test, for the actual transmission of Fred himself through time.
4: Professor, I'm all ready. Why are you hesitating?
3: Well, Fred, as we've been working, suspicion has been growing in my mind.
4: What suspicion, sir?
3: I don't think this is going to work.
4: But Professor, we've sent dozens of objects into the future and brought them back. Even live animals. Cats, dogs.
3: Yes, but we've never brought back an object from the future itself. I mean, one we didn't send there.
4: No, that's true.
3: I wonder if... Well, no matter, we'll see. Now remember, gather all the information you can and get back to this spot 6 hours from now. I'll activate the return field then and bring you back to 1950.
4: Yes, sir. I'll do my best.
3: I guess that's all. Good luck, my boy.
4: Thank you, sir.
3: 5,000 volts positive. 6,000 volts. How do you feel?
4: I feel fine, Professor.
3: 8,000 volts. 9. 10,000. Critical voltage. You're beginning to move forward into time. You're getting transparent now. Can you hear me?
5: Yes, Professor Malcolm. I can hear you, but you sound very far away. seem to be in the middle of a fog or mist. Now I'm just surrounded by blackness. I can't hear or see anything.
3: He's gone. Pray heaven he comes back safely.
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1: For a long moment, Fred Andrews felt as if he was spinning dizzily through empty darkness. Then the feeling passed, and he cautiously opened his eyes to find himself standing in an empty room, the laboratory which he had just left 100 years ago. Unsteadily, he crossed the room and, with difficulty, opened the door. Then he gasped. Outside was a maze of corridors and stairways, brilliantly lighted as if a whole city had been carved out of the rock of Manhattan Island. As he stood there, someone came walking swiftly past him, an attractive girl in full military uniform.
4: I beg your pardon.
6: Yes?
4: But, can you...
6: What are you doing
4: me...
6: here? This section is forbidden to civilians.
4: Forbidden to civilians? I don't get it.
6: How did you get past the guards? Where are your identification papers?
4: No, wait a minute. Since when does an American citizen have to carry identification papers?
6: Ever since the war started, as you know quite well. Put up your hands.
4: A gun? No. Look, miss, you don't have to threaten me. I'm harmless.
6: Stand still. I want to see if you're carrying a weapon.
4: Well, satisfied? The only weapon I have is a fountain pen.
6: What's your name?
4: Frederick Andrews, Ph.D.
6: Your draft card, please.
4: Draft card? Look, what's all this about? War, draft card, identification papers. All these tunnels that have been dug down here. I'm a stranger here.
6: I don't know what you're up to, but no one can be that ignorant. You're coming along with me to see Colonel Phillips.
4: Colonel Phillips?
6: He's the security officer for this sector. And I certainly hope you have a good story to tell him.
7: So your story, Mr. Andrews, is that you've come here from the year 1950. You must realize it's a very unconvincing tale.
6: Completely unconvincing, in my opinion, Colonel.
4: Well, it's the only story I have. I was born in 1923. And in 1950, Professor Wilbur Malcolm of City University sent me into the future. Now I'm here and, I forgot to ask the date.
6: It's April 10th, 2050.
4: Exactly 100 years. Professor Malcolm's calculations were accurate to almost the minute.
6: Colonel, in my opinion, this man is a very clever spy.
4: Spy? But, well, look at that stuff you took from my pockets. The notebook, fountain pen, my driver's license dated 1950. Those coins and bills, the cigarettes. Surely they convince you I came from 100 years ago.
7: I think we can settle the question, Mr. Andrews. Our technical department can tell whether this currency is genuine and approximately how old it is. Lieutenant French.
6: Yes, sir.
7: Send all these things by pneumatic tube to the technical department. Ask them for an immediate report. Also ask them if there is any record of a Professor Malcolm or an assistant named Frederick Andrews at City University in 1950.
6: Yes, sir, right away. I'll have a report for you in half an hour.
7: When the report comes, Mr. Andrews, I'll know how to handle your case. If you are a spy, you know the penalty.
4: Well, I'm not worried, Colonel.
8: Now, may I ask a few questions? Are you at war?
9: We are indeed at war.
8: And these miles of tunnels I saw, carved out of the solid rock.
9: This city has retreated underground, Mr. Andrews. No one lives on the surface now.
8: Good Lord. How long has the war been going on?
9: We have been at war, Mr. Andrews. Off and on, of course, with periods in between in which both sides have rested up. For 95 years.
8: Well, a visitor at last. Hello, Lieutenant French.
6: I'm sorry, Mr. Andrews, that we had to keep you locked up until you were cleared.
8: Does that mean you believe my story now?
6: Technical Division says your story is true.
8: I'm free now?
6: Well, not exactly, Mr. Andrews. This is a military sector, and you're a civilian. But I am to be your guide for the time being.
8: Good. Then, suppose I call you Emily, and you call me Fred.
6: All right, Fred.
8: There's a great deal I want to see and learn before I go back to 1950.
6: Go back? You mean you can return?
8: Of course. Professor Malcolm will turn on his gadgets to bring me back at 4:00.
6: That's only 3 hours. I'll have to report this to Colonel Phillips. After I've reported, what would you like to do?
8: I'm anxious to see what's going on. And I'd like to collect a number of books with the latest scientific and historical data to take back with me.
6: Yes, all right. I'll phone the Colonel. Then I'll show you around. Fred, here's the plotting room for the flying bomb attack.
8: Good Lord, it's as big as a theater. And it's dark. What's that big board with lights on it?
6: That's the chart board which records every flying bomb within 1,000 miles of American territory.
10: Self-guided missile entering detection net over Greenland. General course south, southwest.
11: I have it plotted. Send up interceptor rockets when it reaches zone 4.
10: Yes, sir. Rockets 34 and 35 successfully intercepted at defense zone 4.
6: Now you see, Fred, two lights just went out. That means we sent up destroyer rockets which brought the bomb down.
10: Rocket bombs 29 and 31 have eluded interception at zone 3.
11: Interception salvo at zone 2. If they penetrate, use interceptor L-100 at zone 1.
6: L-100 is our new top-secret interceptor, Fred. Hardly anyone knows how it works, but it never fails.
8: Four more lights went out then.
6: Mm-hmm, and here comes the report.
10: Last four rockets successfully intercepted.
11: Roger.
6: Well, Fred, what do you think of modern
10: rocket
6: warfare?
10: Rocket 25 has penetrated zone 2.
8: Horrifying.
10: Interceptor
8: and
10: L-100 is being launched now.
8: Seems to take it so calmly.
6: You can't get excited when a thing has lasted for almost 100 years on and off.
8: That light. Number 25. It's still on and moving.
6: But it should have been destroyed by now. Do you suppose...
10: Rocket number 25 has eluded interceptor attack by L-100.
6: It has, but it can't have.
11: Report on 25, please.
10: Detection base 103 reports number 25, apparently new type rocket, non-metallic construction, able to baffle sighting mechanism of L-100.
11: Order technical crew to search for fragments after the hit. Send general warning to eastern seaboard area. Give plotted strike prediction.
10: Very good, sir. All personnel in eastern district, all personnel, bomb strike due in 10 seconds. Battery area, bomb strike due in 5 seconds, 4 seconds. Bomb strike due in 3 seconds, 2 seconds, 1 second.

0: left, is it?
1: It's unbelievable. Just acres of twisted steel and fallen stone. The skeletons of giant buildings lying across one another. Rusting. It's like the end of the world.
0: Not quite. Perhaps not even the end of civilization. Man is an adaptable creature.
1: Mm. But are we winning, sir?
0: Nobody wins a war anymore, Mr. Andrews. We're holding our own, and we hope when the end comes, there will be peace on Earth forever.
1: But how did it start, sir? We were trying so hard to prevent war back in 1950. In fact, one reason for my trip into time was to get information that might help us keep war from breaking out.
0: Lieutenant French, why didn't we think of that?
2: Think of what, sir?
0: If the world of 1950 knows the truth, maybe it won't happen. Either they can prevent the accident that started all this back in 1955, or at least they'll know the truth when it does happen.
2: Of course, sir. Mr. Andrews can take the true story back with him.
1: What story? I don't follow you.
2: Fred, you asked how the war started.
1: Yes.
2: It started because of an accident and an over-jittery word.
0: Yes, my boy, a horrible irony.
2: Fred, now listen. During the 1950s, the government established a special experimental base in the heart of the Arizona desert, in a little town called Red Rock.
1: Red Rock, Arizona?
2: Yes, that's right. The first space rocket was put into production there, and work was pushed on the problem of fuel.
0: During the course of experiments, an explosion occurred, late in 1955.
2: It was a terrific blast, wiped out the whole base. The first reports were sabotage, that the enemy had blown up the base because they were afraid we were on the verge of getting space flight.
0: Before the truth became known, our newspapers screamed for retaliation. The enemy became panicky and decided to strike first. And phase one of the war was on. When we discovered the blast was really an accident, it was too late to stop.
1: That's horrible, sir. War, because everybody was just too jittery.
0: But it doesn't have to be. Don't you see, if you take back the true story before it happens, it won't have to happen. Now look, I've assembled a dozen books for you. The information in them will enable your scientists to prevent that blast at Red Rock Base.
2: Now, Fred, you've got to get the facts back to them. You've just got to.
1: I will. Believe me, Professor Malcolm and I will see to it this war doesn't start in our time.
0: Good. Now come along. You've only 5 minutes more.
1: This is the exact spot where I was lying when I came through the time dimension, Colonel Phillips.
0: You've only 30 seconds more, Andrews. Remember, impress the lesson of the accident at Red Rock on the world. These books, hold them close to you so they'll go back with you.
1: Yes, sir. I've got a good grip on them.
2: Fred.
1: Yes, Emily?
2: Just good luck.
1: Thanks. Maybe I'll pay another trip to 2050.
2: I hope so.
0: It's 1600. And Professor Malcolm is on time.
2: Look, Colonel. He's getting transparent. He's disappearing.
3: Goodbye, Emily. I guess this is it. Hope to see you again sometime.
2: But, sir, the books, they aren't disappearing. They're just as solid as ever. Fred! Fred!
3: What? I can hardly hear you. Everything's gray and misty. Are you still there? Emily, are you still there?
2: The books, Fred! Fred, the books!
0: Andrews, you're going back with the books! They're staying here!
4: He's appearing. He's returning. Thank heaven he's safe. Fred, my boy. Fred, what's the matter? You're staring at me as if you didn't know me. Here, Fred, let me help you up. It's I, Professor Malcolm.
1: Professor Malcolm?
4: Yes. Yes. Don't tell me you don't remember.
1: Professor Malcolm?
4: Yes, yes, Fred. What's the matter?
1: Oh, my head feels so funny. I can't seem to remember who you are or what's happened to me. What am I doing here?
4: Well, Fred, how are you?
1: Oh, Professor Malcolm, it's good to see you, sir.
4: I can't tell you how I've been blaming myself.

0: off ever since the experiment.
1: Oh, nonsense. I haven't suffered any harm. Just a blank place in my mind. I can't understand it. Do you suppose the experiment failed?
0: You were gone for 6 hours. Somewhere. That's all I know, Fred. If you did get to 2050, Fred...
1: Yes, sir?
0: Well, I have a theory that though we can move from past to future, it's impossible for anything belonging in the future to move to the past. The structure of time itself prevents that.
1: I see.
0: So, if you did try to bring back any books or papers, they stayed behind.
1: You must be right.
0: You can't remember because nothing that you didn't take with you could come back with you, even including sensory impressions on your brain cells. The very act of returning wiped out your memories.
1: Maybe if I went again, we could find some way around the problem. There must be some way, sir.
0: No, Fred. I'm dropping the whole subject for the time being. I've been transferred to a new assignment, and you're coming with me.
1: Well, what is the assignment, sir?
0: All spaceship research is being concentrated at a new base now being developed. You and I are going out there to help develop a fuel that will take a rocket to the moon.
1: I see. Where is the base, Professor Malcolm?
0: Oh, someplace in the west. I believe they call it Red Rock, Arizona.
1: Red Rock? The name seems awfully familiar to me. I wonder why.

This is the mysterious traveler. Well, time travel doesn't seem to be all it's been painted. Especially if you can't remember what's happened when you get back. You aren't worried about the future, are you? You know that tonight's story couldn't possibly happen. Or could it? Oh, you have to get off now. I'm sorry. But I'm sure we'll meet again. I take this same train every week at this same time.

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1: You can't cut that clean, baby. There are still a few loose ends.
2: What do you mean?
1: Oh, there's a bunch of hot little letters, pen pal.
2: Well, you're everything Bill said you were. Gangster, crook, and now blackmailer. Well, you can't hurt me anymore, so go ahead and use them.
1: These are not for you, baby. These are for Senator Stanton.
3: Theater 5 presents Come Home, Daughter, All is Forbidden.

0: Yes, operator, this is Elizabeth Adams, but there must be some mistake.
1: There's no mistake, operator. This is Senator Stanton. The young lady is my daughter. Now, you put her on.
0: Oh, Dad, for heaven's sake. It's all right, operator. I'll take the call.
1: Why didn't you take my call, Elizabeth?
0: I was afraid you were a reporter.
1: Oh, is that all?
0: Well, of course. Where are you, Dad?
1: In Washington.
0: Is something wrong?
1: You tell me. In person. I want you home on the next plane. Elizabeth, did you hear me? Did you hear me?
0: Yes, Senator. So did most of Rome. May I ask why I'm being bullied like a witness before your subcommittee? I think I'll plead the fifth.
1: I prefer not to discuss it on the phone. But say I don't approve of a United States Senator's daughter traipsing about Europe alone and... Confound it, I hate the word incognito.
0: But it's such a lovely word. So romantic.
1: Now, you listen to me, Elizabeth. Within reason, what you do is your own affair. But your old man's pipelines are pretty good, and the word I get over here is just that, affair.
0: And since I've reached the age of consent, that's not within reason?
1: Not with Vittorio Bellini. The man's a criminal.
0: Oh, don't be silly. He has an income tax problem. Who hasn't?
1: Problems. All he has to do is show his face in this country. He'll be indicted. Not only that,
0: but... Oh, Daddy, you've been witch-hunting too long, and...
1: I'm hunting one now. You! Now, you get yourself home, or I'll come and get you.
0: With Congress in session? Aren't you afraid the country would fall apart without you?
1: If I can't come, I'll send Bill Drake after you.
0: Go ahead, Senator. But for your information, he's the last man in the world who could change my mind about Vic.

0: is it?
1: It's me, baby.
0: Vic! Oh, darling, I thought you were in Naples.
2: How could I stay there after your letters? Such beautiful letters, so romantic.
0: Oh, I hope I didn't sound like a schoolgirl.
2: Not any girl I went to school with. I burned up the roads back to Rome.
0: How would you like to burn them up back to Naples? With me?
2: You running away from something?
0: I'm running right into your arms. Will you take me?
2: Baby, I would take you anywhere.
3: Please have tickets ready at gate. Flight 601 for Paris, France, now loading at gate 3.
4: And the hotel says she checked out this morning?
5: Right after my first call, Bill. Although maybe I should go myself.
4: Yeah, but that would make a dandy item. Daughter's torch lights fire under senator. He burns while she fills in Rome. You can't afford that publicity, sir.
5: Oh, the devil with my future. It's Elizabeth I care about. She can't get mixed up with Bellini. You know what kind of filth he is. You covered the hearings when my committee sat on him. Gambling, narcotics, hoodlumism. But we couldn't nail him down.
4: You had the records on him for tax fraud. Why wasn't he indicted?
5: He skipped the country before the grand jury could hand it down. We've held it up hoping he'd risk coming back. If he ever does...
4: That is likely.
5: Oh, why didn't we grab him in time? Why didn't you grab Elizabeth when you could have?
4: No guts.
5: My daughter scared you more than covering a war in Vietnam.
4: Not your daughter. You.
5: Me?
4: You're a big legend to live up to, sir. Anyone in your family lives in a glass cage. Now, I live free and easy. I was afraid I might bust out. Like Liz. It's my hunch that's why she's out chasing moonbeams right now.
5: Maybe. I'd rather think it was on the rebound from you.
4: That's why I said I'd go after her. I'd like to test that myself.
3: Flight 77, direct to Rome, Italy, now loading at gate 7. Passengers will please have tickets ready. Flight 77 to Rome, Italy, now loading at gate 7.
4: Lucky sevens.
5: You'll need all the luck you can get. Bill, how are you going to find her?
4: She's not in Rome. I'm heading straight for the rat's hole. The scoop is that Bellini owns a little joint in Naples called Zia Rosa.
5: Watch your step, Bill. He can fight dirty.
4: So can I, Senator, if I have to.
0: Zia Rosa's. Oh, it's dreamy, Vic. Naples, the bay, moon, that marvelous food, and the music.
2: A little better than your hotel dining room last night.
0: It's like another world, tucked away in a corner. How did you ever find it?
2: Easy. My apartment is upstairs. The view is even better from there. Elizabeth, come with me now.
0: Oh, I'm tempted, Vic. It's all so romantic.
2: Isn't that what we're all about?
0: Yes. Brandy first, for courage.
2: Sure, Pigeon. Willie, couple of cognacs.
6: Sure, boss.
0: Oh, Vic, I am in heaven. Absolute heaven.
6: Tony, two cognacs for Mr. Bellini. Hey, who's the guy just came in?
7: I don't make him.
6: Send over the brandy, then back me up.
7: All right.
6: Hey, good evening, and welcome to Zia Rosa. You are alone?
4: Yes.
6: You wish to sit at the bar?
4: I wish to join Mr. Bellini.
6: You are a friend of his?
4: No, of the ladies.
6: Take his coat, Tony.
7: Yeah, sure.
4: Well, a frisk.
6: All-American custom. Let him go, Tony. He's clean.
4: The all-American type. Thanks for making me feel at home. I can find my own way. Thank you.
0: You don't know how free I feel. A million miles away from anyone.
4: Hello, Liz.
0: Bill, how did you... Excuse me, Vic. This is an old friend of the family. Bill Drake, Vic Bellini.
8: How are you, Mr. Drake?
4: Bowled over. Of all places to run into you, Liz.
8: Are you in Naples for long, Mr. Drake?
4: No. I expect to leave on the midnight train.
8: Oh. And you've got lots of time. Will you join us?
4: I was going to ask Liz to join me in a dance.
8: Elizabeth?
0: If you don't mind, Vic.
8: No. Of course not. Just one.
0: Bill, I want you to get out of here.
4: Just as soon as you do.
0: I am not leaving. Now, you be a good little bird dog and run back to Daddy and tell him it's no good.
4: Liz.
0: I don't want to talk about it.
4: Then why are you dancing with me?
0: I was afraid you were going to tell Vic who I am.
4: He knows, Knucklehead. He knows.
0: Where are you taking me?
4: The terrace. Out.
0: It's no use, Bill.
4: Do you want me to drag you by the hair?
0: You know, you're very funny, Bill.
4: Why?
0: Well, what makes you think you can just walk back into my life and take over?
4: Somebody has to. You're making one sweet mess of it. This guy is a first-class heel, Liz. He's worse than that.
0: You can stop right there. I won't listen to anymore. I love Vic, and I'm going to marry him.
4: Marry him? Do you know what that would do to your father's career?
0: Nothing can touch my father. He's above us all in a little ivory tower in the sky. And don't talk to me about his career. For 25 years, that's all I've lived. My father's life. Never my own. And as you ought to know, the very thought of trying to live up to my father has scared off every man who was ever serious about me. Well, it didn't scare Vic off because he doesn't know who I am. I'm just the girl he loves.
4: Liz, darling, what do you use for a brain? He doesn't love you. He wants to use you.
0: How?
4: By compromising you. Getting you involved in a messy affair and threatening to expose it unless your father uses his influence to suppress evidence against him and let him back into the States.
0: That's a lie, and I'm going to prove it.
4: How?
0: By letting him compromise me.
4: Not while I'm around.
0: You're not going to be. You walked out of my life, Bill.
4: Well, I'm walking back in, and we're leaving right now.
0: Maybe that will convince you to get out of my life for good.
8: Well... Enjoying the view?
0: Not very much. I'd rather see it from your apartment.
8: Be my guest. But what about Mr. Drake?
0: Mr. Drake has a train to catch.
4: Now, wait a minute.
8: Willie.
1: Yeah, boss?
8: Willie will drive you to the train, Mr. Drake.

0: Vic.
1: Hmm?
0: You do love me, don't you?
1: Give me a chance to prove it.
0: I will. May I have a drink first?
1: Why not?
0: Vic, if you love me, let's pack up tomorrow. Go home and get married.
1: Hey, easy, Pigeon. I can't go to the States.
0: Why not?
1: I told you. That little disagreement between me and the Internal Revenue. It's got to be straightened out.
0: Well, then straighten it.
1: I need your help for that.
0: Mine?
1: Well, I should really say your old man's.
0: My father?
1: Yeah. Senator Stanton. Your drink?
0: I think I need it. So you do know who I am?
1: I've known from the beginning.
0: And Bill was right. You have just been using me.
1: Oh, no, nothing like that, baby. It's just that your old man could quash that indictment that's pending like that. Now, don't go all dewy-eyed on me, Angel. These things are done every day. It's a business proposition. Give a little, take a little. Honey, grow up.
0: I'm growing up fast. Up till a minute ago, I was young enough to think it was me you were interested in.
1: Don't sell that short. I've been interested and more than interested in you since the moment I laid eyes on you.
0: Everything's changed. Oh, Vic, you don't know how everything's changed.
1: Where are you going, Elizabeth?
0: Out of here, back where I belong.
1: Oh, no, no, no. You can't cut that clean, baby. There are still a few loose ends.
0: What do you mean?
1: Oh, there's a bunch of hot little letters, pen pal.
0: Well, you're everything Bill said you were. Gangster, crook, and now blackmailer. Well, you can't hurt me anymore, so go ahead and use them.
1: These are not for you, baby. These are for Senator Stanton, the big lily-white crusader with the next nomination in his pocket and his eye on the big job. Only these will put a crimp in his style. Now, can't you just see the headlines? Senator Stanton's daughter and exiled crook. So, okay, here's the key. His papers on me for my letters from his daughter. Now, you get him over here with them, or I'll make such a stink... He couldn't even get elected dog catcher.
0: What if I refuse?
1: Baby, you can. I got you just where he wants you. You go on back to your hotel and think it over.

0: It's all right. It's Bill. Keep it low.
1: Bill, what happened to the hall light?
0: I took the bulb out. Stay here. I'll make sure there's no one in your room.
1: Okay.
0: All right, Liz. Alone at last.
1: Bill, you're all... Did they hurt you?
0: You mean Willie? Mm-mm. Tucked me aboard as gentle as a mother. Oh, I got a little bunged up when I stepped off outside town. I didn't realize the rapo was so rapido.
1: How did you know where to find me?
0: First thing I did when I got to Naples was locate your hotel. But Miss Adams not only wasn't Miss Adams, she wasn't even home. So I came to Zia Rose's.
1: What did you come back for?
0: I told you I was back in your life. To stay. Besides, I forgot to give you this.
1: What is it?
0: I couldn't book a flight home, so I got your boat ticket.
1: I can't use this.
0: Here we go again.
1: Oh, you don't understand. I can't go home now. Oh, Bill, I'm so ashamed. You don't know what I've done. You've got to help me.
0: Now, that is the first sensible thing you've said in a long time. What do you think I'm here for?

0: Bill? Bill, wake up.
1: What time is it?
0: 10 a.m.
1: Hey, it's time to call Bellini.
0: But supposing it doesn't work?
1: It's got to. Liz, last night you said you were ashamed. Okay, now's the chance to wipe it out.
0: Yeah, I'd better, don't you think?
1: Yes, you've been a dope. He still thinks you're one. What's Bellini's number?
0: Spezia 3... No, Bill, I'll get it. This part's up to me.
1: Okay, remember now, not till 10:30 tonight. I've got to have time to sneak aboard.
0: Shh.
2: Hello?
0: Vic, it's Elizabeth.
2: Morning, baby. You sleep well?
0: Vic, I'm just calling to tell you that I'm sailing tonight on the Majestic.
2: Cancel the passage.
0: Well, it's not my idea, it's Daddy's.
2: What do you mean?
0: Well, I called home last night. I had to tell him everything. He's agreed to what you want.
2: I want him here, with the papers.
0: Well, that's what I'm trying to tell you. He's bringing them with him. He left by plane last night. He wants you to meet him in my cabin at the boat at 10:30. If you have the letters with you, he'll make the deal. There'll be a visitor's pass at the gate. It's Pier 12, Cabin 24, B deck, at 10:30.
2: I got it, kid.
0: He's coming.
1: Liz, you did it.

0: Oh, I was afraid you wouldn't get here, Vic.
1: I wouldn't have missed it. 10:30 on the nose.
0: Have the letters?
1: Sure.
0: Come on in.
1: A pleasure. Hey, wait a minute. Where's the senator?
2: Safe at home.
1: Drake, what is this, a double cross?
2: That's right. Just Liz and me. The senator knows nothing about it.
0: Watch out, Bill.
1: Got the...
2: That was my pleasure. Now, I hope he didn't double cross us. Get the gun, Liz.
0: Yes. Did he bring the letters?
2: Yeah. Right here. Give me the gun. Is this all of them?
0: Yes. What do we do with him till the boat sails?
2: Stash him in the closet. Once we get beyond the 3-mile limit, we turn him over to the captain, and the rest of the plan goes into operation. Cheer up, Liz. It's almost over.

0: Well, dear, I wonder how Bellini is enjoying the voyage.
1: Is he actually under arrest?
0: Sure. The indictment was handed down against him yesterday, and the grand jury issued a warrant. Since we're beyond the 3-mile limit on an American ship, we're technically on U.S. soil, and the captain can execute that warrant.
1: When we get home?
0: Mr. Bellini will be rearrested, convicted, in jail, where he belongs. Let's forget about him.
1: I hope I can. I wish I could forget about those letters.
0: Honey, let's figure that the letters never existed. Like this. There. Gone with the wind.
1: I don't deserve to get out of trouble this easily.
0: Who said you did? Lady, you don't know the trouble you're headed for. With me.

Theater 5 has presented Come Home, Daughter, All Forbidden, written by Ian Martin, directed by Ted Bell. In the cast, Bethel Leslie, Gilbert Mack, Elliot Reed, Bernard Grant, and Jack Grimes. Script editor, Jack C. Wilson. Original music by Alexander Vlastotsenko. Orchestra under the direction of Glenn Osser. Executive producer for Theater 5, Mr. Lee Bowman. We invite your comments. Write to Theater 5, New York 23, New York. That's Theater 5, New York 23, New York.

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0: National Broadcasting Company invites you by transcription to join The Chase. There is always the hunter and the hunted, the pursuer and the pursued. It may be the voice of authority, or a race with death and destruction, the most relentless of the hunters. There are times when laughter is heard as counterpoint, and moments when sheer terror is the theme. But always there is the chase.
1: What do you have, chum? A beer? Coming right at you.
2: Well, things is quiet today, chum, but I ain't kicking. I had more excitement lately than I had since I've been tending barn. That's more than 15 years.
1: What's that, chum? The bottle behind the bar? What bottle?
2: Oh, that one. Oh, well, they call that stuff Tiger Lily, and don't ask me why. Comes from India. Here, take a good look. I'll tell you a yarn about it that'll curl your eyebrows. You know, tending bar's a funny business, chum. You not only got to mix drinks, you also got to have what's known as a sympathetic ear, you know? You got to listen to everybody's troubles, chum, and make with good advice. And with every sidecar comes philosophy, and you have to have a smile with every beer. Hello, Fletcher's Brewery? This is the Wall Street Bar, Harry Pop speaking. Yeah, look, I want to add to that order I gave you yesterday. Yeah, make it 50 cases instead of 40, huh? And look, how about delivering on time for a change? Yeah. Okay, that's it. Well, what'll it be, mister?
3: What do you serve?
2: Well, anything you want. Scotch, rye, martini, Manhattan beer, name your poison.
3: I think I'll have a cup of tea. You'll have a what? Tea. With lemon.
2: Well, I'm sorry, mister. This ain't no tea room.
3: Oh, you don't serve tea?
2: We don't serve tea.
3: What about coffee? I'll drink coffee if it's not brewed too strong.
2: Are you sure you could take
3: it? What?
2: Forget it, mister. I'll see if I can wrestle you up a cup of Javi. You look like you need it. He not only needed that cup of Java, chum, but he also looked like he could use a blood transfusion. Well, you should have seen the size of him. Maybe 5'5" with wedgies on, and to weigh 110, he'd need rocks in his pocket. Yeah, but it was his face. It was his face that got me, chum. Honest, you never saw such a sorrowful puss in all your life. Why, he looked like an alley cat with a can tied to his tail. Well, here's the Java, mister.
3: Thank you. You feel all right? I think so.
2: You look a little seedy.
3: Oh, do I?
2: Hmm?
3: I forgot to take my vitamin pill today. Maybe that would account for it. What time is it?
2: 4:15.
3: Oh, I better hurry. I'm supposed to have gone on an errand for Mr. Fincher, but I thought I'd have a little pick-me-up before I went back to the office.
2: A pick-me, yeah. Who's Mr. Fincher?
3: My employer. I've been working for Mr. Fincher for 18 years. Never given me a raise.
2: Well, what kind of a stinker is he?
3: Oh, he's all right at times.
2: Well, did you ever ask him for a raise?
3: Oh, no. Why not? My goodness, he might fire me.
2: Well, all right, so you get another job.
3: And I'd be afraid to face Agnes if Mr. Fincher dismissed me.
2: Yeah, now don't tell me who Agnes is. She's your wife.
3: How did you know?
2: Oh, brother. Uh-oh. Stay put, chum. I got a little business. Hello, Mr. Morgan. Nice day, ain't it?
4: What's nice about it?
2: Well, it ain't raining, huh?
4: Listen, bum.
2: Yeah, I'm listening, Mr. Morgan.
4: Well, my boss told me you didn't come through with your dues this week.
2: Yeah, well, I was a little short, Mr. Morgan. We didn't take in much cash.
4: That ain't my worry, Jughead.
2: No?
4: It's yours.
2: Oh.
4: I want $150 on the line inside of 12 hours. You put up or go out of business for good. Savvy creep?
2: Yeah, I savvy, Mr. Morgan.
4: Okay. I'll be back.
3: Oh, boy. Who was that? Who
2: Don't you read the papers, mister? Why, that's Artie Morgan, the toughest hood in town.
3: What's a hood?
2: A gorilla, a clop man. Why, nobody knows how many guys he's laid away for saying no to him.
3: You mean he's the gangster?
2: Well, oh, now look, friend, he ain't none of your concern. Make believe you never seen him, huh? It's healthier all around.
3: A gangster? A real gangster? I bet everybody's afraid of him.
2: Well, those that ain't get buried.
3: I wonder what it feels like to bully people.
2: Yeah, look, yeah, you better finish your jabbing and then go back to the office, huh?
5: Oh, so there you are, Lester Brill.
3: Hello, Mr. Fincher.
5: I thought I saw you through the window as I passed by. So this is how you spend the company's time, swilling liquor in a bar.
3: No, that's not so, Mr. Fincher. You know I never took a drink in my life.
5: Now, don't you lie to me, you barfly. I've got eyes, haven't I? Now, look here. I'm going to the barber's for a shave, and if you're not back at your desk, cold sober, when I return to the office, I'll fire you. Do you understand? I'll throw you out bodily.
3: Yes, Mr. Fincher.
5: Just wait till your wife hears about this.
2: Well,
3: that was Mr. Fincher.
2: Well, how come you took all that guff from him? Well, why didn't you spit in his eye?
3: Why didn't you expectorate Mr. Morgan's eye?
2: Oh, well, that was different. I ain't crazy. Morgan carries a gun.
3: Mr. Fincher carries my life in his hands. He said I was drunk. He ought to know I never drink. But do you know what?
2: What?
3: I've got half a mind to take a drink right now.
2: No.
3: Yes. And I'll show Mr. Fincher, and I'll show my wife. What does liquor taste like?
2: I think you better stick to coffee.
3: No. I want a drink. Give me something from the bottle on the shelf over there.
2: Which bottle?
3: The purple one with the funny shape.
2: What, the tiger lily?
3: Oh, is that what you call it?
2: Well, that bottle's just here for show, mister. Some salesman brought it in for a gag.
3: It's such a lovely color, and the bottle is so pretty.
2: Yeah, now look, mister. I don't even know what that stuff tastes like or what it does to you. I told you, comes from India. It might be dynamite.
3: Well, just one drink won't hurt. Please.
2: Okay. Just one. Well, don't ask me why I let him have it. Maybe I was kind of curious about that tiger lily myself. And maybe I just wanted to see what happened when this bird had a shot inside him. So I poured him a hooker and watched him sip it slowly.
3: Life is difficult, isn't it?
2: Yeah, it ain't so bad when you get used to it.
3: Never been good for me. I can't remember when I haven't been running from someone or something. I can't remember when I haven't been afraid. Do you know what it's like to be chased by a man?
2: Chased by what?
3: Fear. Your own personality. The world in general. I am afraid of everything, but I can't escape. I can't escape.
2: All right. Take it easy, mister, and finish that drink. It might make you feel better, huh? Well, how'd it taste? Hey, your eyes are popping like marbles. Now, don't you pass out on me, mister. Don't... Oh, it's Force. He's back again.
5: Still here, are you? You ungrateful little wretch. Disobeying my orders completely.
6: Listen, bum.
5: I... What?
6: Take your hat off when you talk to me. Savvy creep.
5: What's that you're saying?
6: You stupid-looking clown. I got half a mind to bust your molars.
5: Now, take your hands off of me. Let go of my coat lapels. Now, this man is crazy.
6: Oh, crazy. I'll kick the little...
5: No, don't touch me. You're out of your mind.
2: Wow.
6: What you looking at, Jughead? Give me another hooker.
2: You, want one more?
6: You got ears, ain't you? What else do you want? A slab and a morgue? Pour me three fingers, Drink, and pour it fast.
2: It's hard to believe, ain't it? One shot of that Indian red eye and this mouth turns into a lion. So help me, he sounded even tougher than Artie Morgan. And when he asked me for another shot, I didn't stop to argue. I pour him another, and he downs it fast, and he turns and swaggers out like he's running every racket in town. early the next day, he comes back, Chump. And it's a different story. Well, hello, Mr. Brill.
3: How do you know my name?
2: Well, you was in here yesterday.
3: Oh, was I?
2: You don't recall?
3: I don't remember anything about yesterday. All I know is that I woke up on a park bench this morning and went to the office. Mr. Fincher acted peculiar for a minute, as if he was afraid of me. Then he fired me.
2: And you don't know why, huh?
3: Agnes is looking for me, and I'm frightened. She called Mr. Fincher when I didn't come home last night and said she'd find me if it's the last thing she did. Agnes mustn't find me. I've got to keep away from her until she calms down.
2: Now, you better stay away from the Tiger Lily.
3: The Tiger Lily?
2: Mm-hmm. That stuff you drunk yesterday. Away on the shelf, it changed you into a wild man.
3: It did?
2: Yeah, I don't know what's in it, but, brother, it sure works fast.
3: Let me see.
2: No, wait a minute.
3: Oh, I don't want to drink it. I just want to look at the label.
2: Yeah, all right, but no touch, huh? Here we are. Uh-oh. Here comes trouble. Hello, Mr. Morgan.
4: Where is it?
2: Sir?
4: Where's your doze, you chicken-headed bum?
2: Oh, well, I couldn't pick it up yet, Mr. Morgan.
3: I'll have a little one. It'll make me feel better.
4: All right. So that's how you like it.
2: No, please. Sir.
4: I'm going to start marking you up like a backyard fence right now. I'm going to teach you how much it costs to cross the mile.
2: No. Give me a break, Mr. Morgan. Give me another chance, huh?
7: Give him a break, Buster.
4: What?
7: You heard me, you lousy crumb. Take your paws off him.
4: I'll give you...
7: Pour me one more, Jughead. I get thirsty whenever I swat a fly.
2: It all happened so fast I hardly saw it. The little guy took a drink of Tiger Lily just as Morgan was going to rub me down, see? And the first thing you know, the little guy's laying a beer bottle over Morgan's skull. And Morgan is out for the count. Well, 2 minutes later, Lester is walking out the door like he's got nothing on his mind, and I'm trying to bring Morgan around. And it took me half an hour. And when I finally got him to his feet, his eyes were still smoky like he's walking on his heels. So I lead him out of the door before he knows what happened. And, then I come back and start making plans to take care of the little guy's funeral. But the next day...
3: Good morning.
2: You still alive?
3: I beg your pardon?
2: I'm surprised to see you breathing.
3: What do you mean?
2: Well, you don't remember what happened yesterday?
3: No.
2: Well, you only crowned the toughest guy in town with a beer bottle, that's all.
3: I did what?
2: Artie Morgan, the biggest and hardest hood who ever lived. Why, I bet you he's got two of his torpedoes looking for you right now.
3: You mean kill it?
2: Well, you're in trouble, friend. You're on the hook.
3: I can't understand it. How could I have... That man. That man I thought was following me. He was following me.
2: You mean somebody was after you?
3: There was one man who walked behind me down the street for over a mile. A terrible-looking fellow with a scar on his face.
2: That was the Gasher.
3: Ooh, the Gasher. And then when I thought he turned away, another man started to follow me. He had pockmarks all over his skin, and he kept... picking his teeth with his knife.
2: That was Jip.
3: Who did Jip?
2: Morgan's hatchet man. You better get out of town fast, mister.
3: You think they want to kill me?
2: Well, they don't want to give you no door prizes. Why, they're going... Do not turn around.
3: Why?
2: There's a dame staring in here through the window with blood in her eye.
3: What does she look like?
2: Well, she got a hatchet face and a jaw like a fighter.
3: Woo, that's Agnes, my wife. For goodness sake, don't let her in.
2: Well, it's too late now.
8: Oh, here you are, you miserable worm.
3: Hello, Agnes.
8: Where have you been for the last 2 days?
3: I don't remember.
8: Have you gone crazy? What are you doing at a cheap gin mill like this?
2: Yeah, we've got a very good reputation.
8: Shut up!
2: Yes, ma'am.
8: The idea, the very idea. You must be stark, staring mad, Lester Brill, staying away from home like that and getting fired in the bargain.
3: Yeah, but I didn't.
8: Don't interrupt me.
3: No.
8: I heard all about it from Mr. Fincher. He said he caught you in a bar swilling liquor like a drunken pirate, but I had to see it with my own eyes to believe it.
3: Yeah, but I haven't
8: Don't contradict me.
2: Take a shot, sir.
8: Don't you dare give me any of your lips. Heaven help you when I finally get you home. What are you doing with that bottle? How dare you take a drink right in front of me, you insect? How dare you?
7: Drop dead, sister.
8: What? What did you say?
7: He said, drop dead. Low. Take a powder. I'm getting tired of the yakety-yak.
8: Lester Brill, is that you?
7: You hide me, hatchet head. Get me sore and I'll slap you down.
8: Maniac. An absolute maniac.
7: Go on.
2: You've done it, mister.
7: Pour me another drink.
2: Anything you say, champ. Hey.
7: What's the matter?
2: Outside. McAsher and Chip. Morgan's boys.
7: So what?
2: So you got a rod, mister?
7: I don't need a rod to handle them creeps. Close the door, knuckle brain. There's a draft in me back.
2: Hello, Chip. I see you got the gasher outside, huh? You out for a little walk, you two?
9: Where's the guy who conked Artie Morgan?
2: He ain't around. He's
7: right here.
2: Oh.
7: Who wants him?
9: You slugged Artie.
7: He's lucky he still got his teeth to clumb. Want to make something out of it?
9: Sure.
7: You better call in that slob you got waiting outside. You're gonna need help.
9: I want to make a deal, mister.
7: A deal?
9: Hey, you got a lot of moxie. And the gang could use a new chief. Get rid of Morgan for us, and you're in.
7: I don't hear so good.
9: Why, we got a big spread, mister. The take is over $1 million a year. And your end is 40%. If you're top banana...
7: 40%. I'm beginning to hear better already.
9: Well, how about it?
7: Sure.
9: You'll take care of Morgan for us?
7: Anytime.
9: Hey, I got an idea. Morgan's been saying he's gonna rub you out, see? All right. I'll tell Morgan you're in this saloon and you're plastered. He'll come down thinking you're a cinch, and you'll let him have it, eh?
7: Go ahead, tell the bum I'm in here. Make sure you order up a horse.
9: You got a ride, ain't you?
7: Nope. I don't need one.
9: You better take mine. Here.
7: What's that? A water pistol?
9: You got a good sense of humor, mister, but you better take this Roscoe anyway. Now, what time you got, Harry?
2: It's 11:15.
9: Don't let no customers in here except Morgan. I'll get him down at 1 o'clock sharp.
2: Now, listen, Chip. You ain't serious about this. I don't want my joint shut up.
9: You want to get yourself embalmed before your time, Harry?
2: No.
9: Just try busting this up and calling the cops.
2: No.
9: Is 1 o'clock good enough for you, mister?
7: Anytime.
9: Draw as soon as Morgan shows. He won't be looking for it. Well, I'll see you later.
2: Now, this saloon ain't no tooling grounds, Mr. Brill.
7: Stop shaking and pour me another drink.
2: But when Morgan walks in here...
7: Find that off, you hear? When Morgan walks in, he gets carried out. Give me the bottle. I'll have a little party at the table. All by myself.
2: Well, you see how it was, chum? If I call the coppers, the gasher would gash me. So all I can do is wait around until the fireworks start. Well, I locked the door, and I walked far, see? And I had myself a drink on the house. Lester is sitting at a corner table, heisting a glass. And the first thing I know, he's got his head on his arms, and he's snoring like a trooper. Well, that leaves me with nothing else to do but watch the clock go round and wait. And the first thing I know, It's 5 minutes to 1. Mr. Brill. Wake up. Mr. Brill.
7: What?
10: Oh, it's you, barman.
2: Holy smoke, you're back to normal.
10: I had the craziest dream. I dreamt I'd made a date to meet a gangster. It was absolutely terrifying.
2: Yeah, well, that was no dream, mister.
10: What did you say?
2: It happened.
10: Oh, no.
2: Oh, yes.
10: Oh, where?
2: Right here. You made a deal with one of Morgan's torpedoes to rub Morgan out, and Morgan's on his way over here right now.
10: But that's ridiculous.
2: Is it? Feel in your right-hand pocket.
10: My right hand. What's this?
2: Take it out and see.
10: My goodness, it's a revolver. They frighten me to death. I can't even bear to look at one.
2: Well, you better pick that one up from the floor, mister, because you're going to need it. When Morgan walks in here, it's either him or you.
10: But I have nothing against this man, Morgan.
2: Well, he's got a lot of complaints about you. You know, you stroked his toupee with a beer bottle yesterday, and he's coming back to return the compliment with a slug.
10: There's the police. You've got to call the police.
2: Yeah, well... Uh-oh. Police won't help you now, mister. There's Morgan's car pulling up to the curb.
10: What'll I do?
2: Take a drink. Fast.
10: A drink?
2: Yeah, Tiger Lily from that bottle on the table. I don't know what's in it, but it makes you a regular Dr. Jekyll and Mr. Hyde. Now, quick, pour yourself a hookup before Morgan comes in. Well, what are you waiting for?
10: The bottle.
2: What's the matter with the bottle?
10: It's empty.
2: Empty?
10: Yeah, look for yourself.
2: Holy cow, you must have finished it before when you passed out before.
10: You get me another one, quick.
2: I ain't got another one. Oh, that's Artie Morgan with a heater in his hand.
10: Where can I hide?
2: Come on, let's get out of here.
10: No.
2: All right, in here. Now, just hopefully through an alley, and I got a jalopy parked there. Maybe we can make a run for it.
10: How did I ever get into this mess?
2: Never mind how you got in. The trick is getting out. Here, through this door. There. All right, there's the car. Now, you get in.
10: He's right behind us.
2: Hang on to your hat. Well, chum, when I drove out of that alley, I turned left on two wheels and hot-footed it right down the avenue. I made two more left turns and then doubled back on my tracks. But just when I thought we gave Morgan the air, he turned the heat on.
10: I guess they're safe now.
2: Are we? Take a look through the window in the back.
10: Ooh, there's someone chasing us.
2: Yeah, that's Morgan. I can recognize his car. It's a bulletproof job with a Tommy gun built right in.
10: What do we do?
2: You're asking me. Well, the best thing is to stick with the heavy traffic. He won't pull anything in front of this mob.
10: Oh, he's gaining on us.
2: He's got a better car.
10: Faster, Barney.
2: I'm going as fast as I can, mister, but it looks like it ain't fast enough. Well, hang on now. I'm turning right.
10: Oh,
2: no.
10: What's the matter?
2: We're on a dead-end street.
10: He's coming up to us. He's coming alongside.
2: Let go of the wheel, Mr. Buzz. Touch that.

0: Well, chump, don't ask me exactly what happened, but as far as I know, when Lester got panicky and grabbed the wheel, we rammed Morgan's car, you see? The next minute, the street is crawling with coppers, and I'm pulling Lester Brill out of the overturned jalopy. Well, he didn't come to until he was in the hospital. How you doing, Mr. Brill? You feel well enough to talk?
1: Where am I?
0: In the hospital.
1: What happened?
0: Plenty. I came out of the crack up with a bang on the nose. They called what you got a slight concussion.
1: Oh. What happened to Mr. Morgan?
0: Oh, don't you worry about Morgan. He's cooling off in jail. You know, they told me the DA's been looking for Morgan for the last 6 months. And when they let him out of stir, he'll be tripping over his beard.
1: Oh, but then it's all over.
0: Well, almost.
1: Almost?
0: Yeah, you got company outside.
1: Who?
0: Your boss, Mr. Fincher, and your wife.
1: My wife? Mm-hmm. Maybe the doctor won't let me see you.
0: No, the doc said it was okay. Now, listen. Oh, no. Listen, Mr. Brill. Things have changed a lot for you in the last couple of days. Now, if you play this right, you're going to be a happier guy. Now, you just be quiet, and you let me do most of the talking. Oh, come in, Bob. He's feeling much stronger.
2: Oh, Lester, are you all right?
1: Hello, Agnes.
3: Oh, terrible, terrible. What's this town coming to anyway? Great Scott, when I heard about that gangster, I could hardly believe it. But when the newspaper men came around and asked me for an interview, Lester, I gave them the facts. Yes, sir. I told them you'd been a man of iron as long as I've known you. And I was proud to have you as a member of our organization.
1: You were proud to have
0: me? Mr. Brill, you're a hero in this town. You nabbed Morgan single-handed.
1: I'm a hero.
2: Oh, Lester, darling. I should have known all along what a man you were. I've been so blind. Can you ever forgive me, sweet?
3: I have a few apologies to make myself, Lester, and I'm making them now. Oh, by the way, there'll be a surprise for you when you come back to the office.
1: Oh, will there, Mr. Fincher?
3: Yes, indeed. You'll see your name on the door. I've had you promoted, my boy. You're due for your vice president's stripes when you get back.
2: But, Lester, you must promise never to lose your temper again. You frightened me so, darling, and you're so nice, and you're your own sweet self.
3: Yeah. Yes, I am.
0: Well, folks, I'll be on my way. I gotta get back to the job, you know. Anything more I can do for you, Mr. Brown?
1: No, thank you, Harry. No, I'll be fine from now on.
0: Well, chum, as far as I know, Lester Brill's life changed from that day on. Yep. His boss don't kick him around no more, and his wife treats him like he was human. I might have had a little something to do with it when I told the police that Lester was chasing Morgan and not the other way around. And when they picked up the gyp, he told them the same story. So that made Lester a hero on all counts. But, you know, I like to figure maybe the Tiger Lily was really what made Lester Brill what he is today. The bottle's empty now. I just keep it around for a gag, but you know what I've been thinking? When that salesman comes in, the one who gave me the bottle in the first place, maybe I'll ask him for another one. Yeah, you know, I've been having a little trouble with my wife lately. Well, you never know what Tiger Lily can cure.
4: In the animal world, there is the hunter and the hunted. Hound and fox, hawk and sparrow, chicken and worm. But who is to judge precisely which is the pursuer or the pursued as we enter the chase? The Chase was created and written for the National Broadcasting Company by Lawrence Klee. Heard in the cast were Larry Haynes, Carl Swenson, Ann Petoniak, Leon Janney, and Ralph Bell. The Chase is directed and transcribed by Fred Way. Fred Collins speaking. Next week, murder is in the offing when a man's personality changes and takes on all the characteristics of an evil puppet. on The Chase. 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

0: Winter at times seems interminable. After the first snowfall, the excitement is gone and it's all the same. Cold, bleak, and dreary. For Nicole Nugent, a three-week vacation in sunny Jamaica was just what the doctor ordered. And she returned to Montreal well-tanned, well-rested, and well-healed. She had missed her friends, and that was good. Friends are everything. But she'd also missed something else. A fourth, unsolved, inexplicable murder. And that was bad. It was the fourth such grisly event in a very short period of time. The victims were all women, all belonged to the same church, all lived in the same neighborhood, Nicole's. And now Nicole Nugent is spending the evening at home, alone. There's a muffled knocking at the door, and she's looking through the peephole at a face, and one that she suspects might be the face of the foe. The conclusion of our story follows after this word.
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2: I stepped back from the door and flattened myself against the wall, unmindful that he couldn't see me. I wasn't going to answer. T. Oliphant terrified me. I remembered the awful look he had given Kathleen Windsor the night she was murdered, and Aunt Emily just a few days before her murder. And then I remembered something else. The time that he had looked at me in the same way. The knocking had stopped. I had been standing against the wall for several minutes. Perhaps he had gone. I looked through the peephole. There was no sign of T. Oliphant. I had a dinner date with Chris before we were to join Julian Brooke and Laura to see the Spanish dance troupe at the club midnight. The festive mood of the evening, however, got off to a slow start. I felt uncomfortably out of sorts with a vague headache that I hoped would not develop into one of my crippling migraines. And Chris was tired from working on his book at such a hard pace. I suspected he was weary of his responsibility for Donald Hamill as well.
3: I always worry a little when I go off and leave him alone. He's a good kid, but so naive and impressionable. He could get into trouble a block from home.
2: I guess that's why Tony Bartha was able to get such a hold over him.
3: Well, at this point, I wouldn't say Donald's his own man. Tony persuaded him to try heroin once, you know. Donald didn't like it. But Tony held the fact that he tried it over his head like a sword. Threatened to tell the police Donald was a junkie if he ever breathed a word about Tony's drug-pushing activities.
2: Is Donald frightened now that he's told the police everything?
3: No, just relieved. Like I say, he's a good kid. I like him.
2: So did Aunt Emily. As soon as Donald knows where he's going, I want to give him her precious red motorcycle. I know she would have wanted him to have it.
3: Oh, he'll love it. Probably almost as much as he loves that guitar of his.
2: When we joined Julian Brooke and Laura in the starlight room, we found Julian preoccupied with the weather, concerned that the snowstorm might prevent his plane from taking off.
4: If it keeps up, I think perhaps I'd better check with the airport.
5: The storm should let up by morning. It wouldn't be too much of a problem if your plane couldn't leave till then, would it?
4: No, I suppose not. Well, let's not let a little snow dampen our party. Now, what would you two like to drink?
3: Nicky?
2: Manhattan, I think.
3: Scotch and soda for me, please.
4: I'll tell you what, I'll go track down our waiter on my way to the phone. I may as well settle this airport business if I can, so we can all...

0: relax and enjoy ourselves.
1: Don't be too adamant about leaving tonight, darling.
0: You know, I wouldn't leave at all if I didn't have to.
1: Well, it's too bad he can't wait until tomorrow to leave. He's anxious to be there as quickly as he can. The opening of this new plant is very important to him. Laura was in luck. Julian came back with the word that the airport was socked in by the storm. There wouldn't be a plane out until morning at the earliest. I'd like to say I'm sorry, darling, but I'm not. Now you don't have to dash off before the evening's over.
0: Well, it upsets my plans in Rome a bit, but there's nothing I can do. And of course, I'm not in any hurry to leave you alone.
2: Well, no reason then why we shouldn't settle down to a pleasant evening.
1: But only a few moments later, Chris was called away from the table to answer a telephone page. Julian had finished his drink and was doodling on a cocktail napkin, another ship in red ink, when Chris returned. Chris's face was set in a deep, worried frown.
2: I'm sorry. I'm going to have to leave. It's Donald. He's in trouble.

0: Agent Darrell Hutchison of Garden City, Georgia, explains why personal service and car insurance is just as important to State Farm Mutual's low rates.
1: We are not always the lowest price that an individual can find for insurance. So I have had people come by that have already gotten prices from other companies. They come by, and this particular time, we were a little higher than they were. But after talking with them, tell them that I can give them one thing that the other company cannot give them, and that is my personalized service. They know that I am here. I'm here to stay as an agent. And these points make a difference. They don't want to be treated as a number. They still want to be treated as an individual, especially when they have a claim problem. They want to be given service because that's what they're paying for.
2: A good neighbor.
0: We'll return to our story in a moment.
3: Hi, I'm Pinocchio, the big nose and all that, you know. But seriously, lots of kids don't know about me. How can kids read if they don't have any books? And millions of kids, black, white, red, yellow, brown, all races, live in homes without any books. Getting books into the hands of these girls and boys is what the national program, RIF, Reading is Fundamental, is all about. Here's what RIF has found out. When kids choose the books they want because the subjects interest them and they own the book, that makes reading fun. And when reading is fun, it's just fundamental. Books widen a kid's world and their abilities and their whole life. Every community needs RIF. Find out what you and RIF can do in your community. 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That's RIF, R-I-F. Smithsonian Institution, Washington, D.C., 20560. Right now, if America's to grow up thinking, reading is fundamental.
0: I'll be back if I can, or I'll call you later, Muffet.
4: It's all right, Chris. Do whatever you have to. I understand.
0: Look after my girl, will you, Julian?
5: My pleasure, old chap.
4: I watched Chris's big frame weave hurriedly among the crowded tables and disappear. Almost instantly, I wished I had gone with him. I was aware of the fourth chair at the table, now glaringly empty. Laura and Julian were a twosome. They didn't need me. I looked across the table at them when their faces suddenly blurred. I knew right away what was wrong. It was a migraine attack coming on. I had them 3 or 4 times a year, and I knew that after my sight blurred, a violent headache and nausea would follow in swift succession.
6: Nikki, what is it?
4: Oh, Laura, it's happening again.
6: No, Nikki, not now, not here.
4: I'd better go. It's so bright in here, and the noise.
5: Well, what is it? What's wrong?
6: Nikki gets these attacks occasionally. Migraine. They're quite painful. She'll need to take the prescription the doctor gave her.
4: It's all right. Now, you both stay where you are. I'll take a taxi.
6: No, Nikki, we'll go with you.
5: Of course.
4: No, Laura. You've been so looking forward to this evening, and it's Julian's last night in town.
6: But I know how sick you get. You can't go home alone.
4: I'll be all right once I get there. There's nothing for anyone to do. I'll just take my pills and get into bed.
5: If that's all there is to do, I'll see you home. I can get you there faster than a cab, especially in this storm.
4: No, really.
5: I insist. Laura can wait here so she won't miss any of the show, and I'll return as soon as I know you're comfortably bedded down.
6: Are you sure you'll be all right alone, Nikki?
4: Of course. Once the medicine takes hold, I'll sleep.
6: Help her out quickly, Julian. She looks faint.
5: I'll ask the head waiter to look out for you, Laura, and I'll be back in about 30 minutes. We're in for some slow going, I'm afraid. It's bumper to bumper along the strip.
4: I'm all right, Julian. You're being very kind.
5: Just hold on. You'll be home soon. We're here, Nicole. Now, can you make it all right?
4: What? Oh, yes.
5: Here, let me help you.
4: Slowly, please, my head. Oh, it hurts. I'm feeling quite sick.
5: What a shame having something hit you like this.
4: I'll be better soon, after I've taken my tablet.
5: Yes. Well, I'm going to see you comfortably inside before I leave.
4: I fumbled in my purse for my key, but with my blurred vision, I couldn't fit it into the lock. Julian took the key from me, led us into the lobby, and guided me gently to the door of the apartment.
5: There you go. And here are your keys.
4: Oh, thank you, Julian. I'll be all right now. You get back to Laura, she'll be worried.
5: I want to make sure you're settled first. Let me take that wet coat. You better let me help you off with your boots.
4: No, I can manage them. I bent down to pull off my boots and felt myself sinking under a wave of nausea and dizziness. Julian caught me. His strong hands were on my shoulders, and then suddenly at my throat. Julian, what are you...
5: Too bad you became interested in China clippers, Miss Nugent. That was your Aunt Emily's mistake.
4: I don't understand.
5: Never mind. It doesn't matter. Nothing matters now.
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4: Julian Brooke was the strangler. His hands were at my throat. I tried to scream through a windpipe that was being choked off. There was a rushing noise in my ears, and the ugly, distorted face hovering over me began to dissolve. I was falling into a well of blackness. Slowly, I floated back to the surface, hearing before I could see. Sounds of a scuffle, glass breaking, and suddenly, blessedly, I heard Chris's voice.
11: Nikki? Nikki, are you all right?
4: Gradually, light and colors came together, and the scene took shape around me. Julian Brooke was standing in the middle of the living room, flanked by two policemen. There was a trickle of blood at the corner of his mouth, and his hands were manacled. Lieutenant Philippe was there, and Laura, standing off in a corner, motionless as a statue, her face a white blur. The coffee table was overturned, and broken glass littered the floor. Chris was holding me in his arms.
11: It's over, Buffett. It's all over.
12: You'll be all right, mademoiselle. We've called for a doctor.
11: Don't try to talk now, Nicky. Don't talk, just rest.
12: Monsieur Galloway is right, mademoiselle. Do not try to talk now. There will be time.
4: Time. Time to sort out the terrible puzzle whirling round in my brain. Charming, well-bred Julian Brooke had tried to kill me.
6: He had killed my Aunt Emily. Why? What did he mean about China clippers? How did Chris and the police arrive in time to save me? And poor Laura. How was she going to take all this? Somehow that concerned me more than anything else.
13: It's just so hard to believe that it was Julian all along.
6: There are still so many things I don't understand.
13: Oh, I'm not sure I want to. It's all so dreadful. I just thank God you were saved.
6: Everything is still a jumble in my head. I hope Chris gets here soon with Lieutenant Philippe.
13: And then you'll really hear what an utter fool I've been.
6: What do you mean?
13: The money for my restaurant. $50,000. I gave it all to Julian Brooke.
12: Do not worry, Mademoiselle Prescott. Your money is safe and it will be returned to you. But to begin with, Mademoiselle Nugent, let us hear the exact words Julian Brooke spoke to you as he was making the attempt on your life.
6: He said, "Too bad you became interested in China clippers, Miss Nugent. That was your Aunt Emily's mistake."
12: Mm-hmm. And you had no idea what he meant by that?
6: I still don't, Lieutenant.
12: Monsieur Galloway will explain.
11: You see, Nicky, Julian Brooke thought that you had the sketch.
6: What sketch?
11: Well, let me begin at the beginning, darling. Remember the night after Kathleen Wins's murder? You had the flu when I brought in some Chinese food for us?
6: Yes, I remember.
11: Well, you had just read about the murder in the paper and were pretty upset. You went in to take an aspirin. That's when I noticed the sheet music on your coffee table. Just one sheet. And it had Kathleen Windsor's name on it.
6: She'd just come from choir rehearsal and she had an armful of music and books that she put down on the table.
11: Yes. Well, I thought you were upset enough about the murder. You didn't need anything around to remind you of it. So I just stuck the sheet of music in my pocket. I was wearing an old jacket that Saturday that I haven't worn since. So there was nothing to remind me of the music until last night.
13: What happened last night to remind you of it?
11: I saw a sketch Julian had been doodling at the table, a sailing ship done in red ink. I picked it up.
6: Well, he drew one here when he was waiting for you one night, Laura. I thought it was just a hobby.
12: Ah, and his downfall. You see, Monsieur Galloway here remembered he had seen what he thought was a similar sketch on the back of Kathleen Windsor's piece of sheet music.
11: Which would suggest that Julian Brooke knew her.
12: We had been ferreting about all this time for a man in Kathleen Windsor's life. When Monsieur Galloway informed me of his discovery, I felt certain we'd found him.
6: But Chris, how did you and the police get here so quickly? How did you even know Julian brought me home?
11: Well, I got to the police station directly from the club and answered a Donald's call, remember?
6: Oh, yes, Donald.
11: Well, the police had finally gotten Tony Barth on a drug charge, and Tony had tried his bit about implicating Donald. But it's okay now. Tony was exposed for what he is, a liar. Donald's in the clear.
12: As it turned out, Monsieur Galloway and I had other fish to fry.
11: When Lieutenant Philippe confirmed my suspicions, I called the club midnight to warn you about Julian. Laura answered the page and told us Julian had taken you home.
13: I took a taxi from the club.
11: And the police and I got here as soon as we could.
6: And you got here just in time. If we hadn't got caught in traffic.
11: Yeah, well.